0: for the intentions of the Holy Father. Amen. Most sweet Jesus, whose overflowing charity for men is requited by so much forgetfulness, negligence, and contempt, behold us prostrate before you, eager to repair by a special act of homage the cruel indifferences and injuries to which your loving heart is everywhere subject.
1: Mindful, alas, that we ourselves have had a share in such great indignities, which we now deplore from the depths of our hearts. We humbly ask your pardon and declare our readiness to atone by voluntary expiation, not only for our own personal offenses, but also for the sins of those who, straying far from the path of salvation, refuse in their obstinate infidelity to follow you, their shepherd and leader, or, renouncing the promises of their baptism, have cast off the sweet yoke of your law.
2: We are now resolved to expiate each and every deplorable outrage committed against you. We are now determined to make amends for the manifold offenses against Christian modesty and unbecoming dress and behavior, for all the foul seductions laid to ensnare the feet of the innocent, for the frequent violations of Sundays and holy days, and the shocking blasphemies uttered against you and your saints. We wish also to make amends for the insults to which your vicar on earth and your priests are subjected, for the profanation by conscious neglect or terrible acts of sacrilege of the very sacrament of your divine love, and lastly, for the public crimes of nations who resist the rights and teaching authority of the Church which you have founded.
3: Would that we were able to wash away such abominations with our blood. We now offer in reparation for these violations of your divine honor the satisfaction you once made to your eternal Father on the cross, and which you continue to renew daily on our altars. We offer it in union with the acts of atonement of your Virgin Mother and all the saints and of the pious faithful on earth. And we sincerely promise to make recompense as far as we can with the help of your grace for all neglect of your great love and for the sins we and others have committed in the past. Henceforth, we will live a life of unswerving faith, of purity, of conduct, of perfect observance of the precepts of the gospel, and especially that of charity. We promise to the best of our power to prevent others from offending you and to bring as many as possible to follow you.
0: O loving Jesus, through the intercession of the Blessed Virgin Mother, our model in reparation, deign to receive the voluntary offering we make of this act of expiation, and by the crowning gift of perseverance keep us faithful unto death in our duty and the allegiance we owe to you, so that we may all one day come to that happy home, where with the Father and the Holy Spirit you live and reign, God forever and ever. Amen.
3: Amen.
0: In the name of the Father, and of the Son, and of the Holy Spirit. Amen.
1: Amen.
3: Amen. We got work to do.
0: We do have work to do. You know, I realized that every month we come on and we do this roadmap roundup here, right? And I just presume, because I know you, that our listeners know you. But we might have new listeners since we first started doing this roadmap roundup. And since we have a new panelist today, I thought it'd be a good opportunity just to go around and remind people of who's around the table on the Roadmap Roundup. You're listening to Roadmap to Heaven with Adam Wright. I am indeed Adam Wright. That's who I am. You probably know that if you've been listening. But Dan Vonderhaar, who are you?
3: Well, I am Dan Vonderhaar. I am a husband, father of two, and I have two Catholic school teachers, my daughter and my wife. How long have I been here on this?
0: We've been doing this for 5 years or something like that. Yeah, so five years.
3: It's been a while. Man, I love being a part of this whole Covenant Network community. It has sort of been woven. It's half of my wardrobe, to be honest with you. And it's just been woven into who I am. And I'm grateful that you and Tony and the gang have invited me in.
0: Yeah. Are you a roaming Catholic now? Is that what we've determined?
3: But with limited geography. Yeah. So we belong to Our Lady of Lourdes in U City. But after a hectic week with children at Catholic school, my wife loves going to the Basilica on the weekends. So we find ourselves at 10 a.m. High Mass quite often on Lindell Boulevard.
0: All right. Speaking of High Mass, from the Oratory of Saints Gregory and Augustine, the person who has been with us, I think, on more roundups than
1: probably
0: anyone else.
1: I am the most flexible because
0: you have the easiest schedule to work with.
1: I do.
0: Yeah.
1: I do. Especially at 6 a.m. or 7 a.m.
3: Yeah, you got nothing going on. No kids, no husband, nothing.
1: I am a wife. I am a mother. I am a grandmother. I am Corey Grizzle. I am from St. Charles. That's also a very determining factor. I have 10 children. I just love I have many grown children. My youngest is 8. So I am on the part of the large family that I love. So the last 27 years of being a mother, the first 15 were really difficult. And then the next 10 were pretty difficult for other reasons.
0: Oh, wow.
1: So you're welcome, because I know you've gotten through the first 15.
0: Right. Corey, let me let you in on a little secret. Corey comes for the mediocre coffee that takes forever to brew.
4: I say, Corey, you've left out the whole coffee part.
1: Right. No, I come all the way over here just for that slowest coffee pot in the world.
0: Yeah, but she tolerates it because she has so many kids. It's kind of like hot water in showers.
1: Yeah.
0: You know, unless you're willing to get up at 2 a.m., you just have to say goodbye to some comforts in life.
1: Yeah.
0: Like quickly brewed coffee. And then new to the table this week, longtime listener and not his first time on Roadmap to Heaven, but first time on the Roadmap Roundup. Tony Phillips, welcome to the table today.
2: Thank you very much. As Adam said, my name's Tony. I am a parishioner at St. Jerome Magella. I am married, father of 3, and our kids are ages 6 through 14. So, and we've been parishioners at St. Gerard. Kind of, we were split. For a long time, I was in ministry, and so I would split time between the parish I was working at, which at the time was St. Alban Row, and then later CPOP, and then also St. Gerard Magella. But now we're full-time St. Gerard Magella.
0: As Tom Heger used to say, the gem of the archdiocese. Tony has aspirations to take over for Dr. Ray in about 30 years when Dr. Ray retires at the age of 120.
2: That guy's never going to retire.
0: No,
2: I am a professional mental health counselor as for my career now.
0: Yeah, so he's here to tell everyone listening today, we're all crazy. But, you know, you knew that already.
1: It's all right.
0: We got a lot we're going to talk about today on the Roadmap Roundup. But before we do that, let's get you a check of the weather and a little bit about our saint of the day.
5: Our average high since Monday, 99 degrees. No change today, little tomorrow. A weak cool front does arrive Saturday night, ushering in only a minor decrease in temperatures Sunday and Labor Day, but you wouldn't exactly call those cool. Then the heat ramps right back up next week. So an extreme heat warning remains in effect through Saturday evening. Fair skies, a high near 100, heat index near 105 today. Tonight, a low in the mid-70s. On Saturday, partly sunny, a slight chance for a storm, but once again, highs near 100. Then Sunday, partly sunny, a high of 95. Labor Day, partly sunny, highs in the low 90s. Today is the feast day of St. Rose of the Terrible. Born in central Italy in 1233, Rose connected to the suffering of the poor even as a child, in spite of the fact that she and her family were probably poor themselves. While still a young girl, she gave away what she could, fasted often, and prayed constantly. At the age of 10, the Blessed Mother appeared to Rose and told her to take the habit of the Third Order of St. Francis to preach and to do penance. She was allowed to take the habit, and carrying the crucifix, began to walk the streets of Viterbo, preaching about Jesus and the need to follow him through the church while doing penance. Then she would return to her father's house to pray. Viterbo was under the rule of Frederick II at the time and in conflict with the Pope. When Rose made it clear that she and her family were aligned with the Pope, they were exiled. But on December the 5th, 1250, Rose predicted that Frederick would soon die. 8 days later, he did. Rose and her family returned to their home, and she tried to enter the Poor Clare Monastery, but was denied because she did not have a dowry. So Rose returned to her father's house and a life of preaching, prayer, and penance. She died in 1251 at the age of just 18, probably from tuberculosis. St. Rose of Viterbo, please pray for us. I'm meteorologist Mike Roberts for Covenant Network. Have a blessed Friday.
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0: We are back. You're listening to Roadmap to Heaven on a Friday morning. Dan Vonderhaar's playing air.
1: He's dancing
0: really
1: to music
0: guitar.
1: That I
0: think
1: can't
0: it's like
1: hear.
0: Air bass.
1: The two of
0: there.
1: You have headphones over there. I have no clue.
2: It's hilarious. The background. You guys move back to the music. And just
0: you might be saying already, we need a break. And Corey, that's something you said recently was, I need a break.
1: And
0: the right said that recently. We took our break going down to Lake of the Ozarks in early August. And then you took your break. You went on retreat, which was probably a little bit more laudable.
1: Well, I don't know about laudable. If Gabe Jones isn't here, if he were here, he would say recreation is from God, which is true.
0: All right. Well, tell us about why you went on a retreat.
1: So I went on a retreat. I probably scheduled this retreat back in February or August because I knew that my summer was going to be so crazy. And I have really, really been wanting, and that's not a strong enough word, but needing a time away, not just a time away, because really, now that my kids are older, I can do that at any time. Like, I can just say, Todd, I'm leaving, and I'll go and do something, and then come back. But I have been wanting more intellectual, more study, I guess. You know, there's a lot of wonderful retreats at the parish that I think they do a little bit of study. They do a lot more of maybe the feelings, which is wonderful, and you really do need to do that at some point in time. But this is what I was looking for. It was very intellectual and just give me all of the sacraments that weekend at my own pace, and also just throw a fire hose of information at me. And so this weekend I attended the gem in our backyard is the Augustine Institute. And if you have not seen, they've been here for 2 years, I think.
0: Two or three now.
1: Two or three.
4: I think it's three.
1: And a beautiful campus in North County. And it's just, it was, they took care of me so well with food, with accommodations, with the spirituality. I mean, they have a chaplain is the word I'm looking for, on there, which is, Father Chris Martin. And, it's just beautiful. Everything was so amazing. And I actually was able to do the Augustine Institute retreat on Friday, the 28th, was the Feast of St. Augustine. Mm-hmm. And it was all about Augustine. So I had seven talks that weekend.
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1: And all about Augustine. So started with his life and where he converted from, what he converted from, what he converted to. And then it was things like Augustine on the Eucharist, Augustine on God, Augustine on the Trinity. So all of the things that he's written. And I was just blown away. I knew about Augustine. Everybody knows about Augustine, right? You just know that he came from this and he goes to this. And he's a doctor of the church and everybody reads on him. But that's all I really knew. With 10 children, I'm not studying. I'm not a graduate student. I know. But this is what I needed. And it was a great balance of throw everything at you with these graduate professors that are peeling down, and you could tell it was hard for them to peel down an entire semester or a year's worth of work into 1 hour, but they did it and they did it well. Those hours went by so quickly. You sit there and go, an hour on talk on Augustine, an hour talk, I'm going to fall asleep. Absolutely not. It's not one talk that I wished I wasn't in that.
4: And when you're in that zone on a retreat, the whole retreat goes by quickly.
1: Yes.
4: There's a couple things I love about what you said. The first is you pre-planned it. You knew that you needed, that you were going to have a crazy summer.
1: Need a retreat, yeah.
4: And so you put into your rhythm of life a date out in the future, and you stuck to it,
1: yes.
4: Right? You didn't. So that, for many people, is the hardest part about getting on a retreat.
0: Well, I'll just say, like, for us, we've been looking for an opportunity. We had been looking for an opportunity to get away just the rites for quite some time, and we finally came to the realization there is no good time to go. We just need to pick a time, commit, and go.
4: Mm-hmm. Yep, that's exactly right. Yeah, pick a time, commit, and go. The second thing I love about what you talked about, I love a good retreat.
1: Yeah.
4: Retreat changed my life. I would not be sitting in this chair if I hadn't been to an incredibly moving encounter with Jesus at a retreat. Is that you just you knew the kind of retreat that you needed, and you gave that some thought, and God works through your desires, you know, and that clearly has created fruit for you from this retreat.
1: It really did. And I want to talk a little bit about that too, just about choosing a retreat. And if you've never been on one, I went to Catholic school. You do retreats in middle school, high school all the time, once a year. But if you've never been on a retreat, just pick one. Just find one that's in your parish and do it. If you don't have to put too much thought into it, just do it. Because that's why I knew which kind I wanted. Because I did that for so many years. I just said, oh, my parish is putting this on, whether it's an overnight, whether it's a parish mission. Because sometimes it's just we're getting an outside priest and the priest is going to come in and talk for every night this week. Do it, like, and set the commitment and say, I'm going to get this done.
4: The best way to find your lane is to get in one.
1: Right. And then figure out that's not what you want, or it is what you want.
0: You know, one of the last projects I was working on at the parish before I came to the radio station was actually a retreat. Tony, it was something you and I were working on together, was crafting a retreat, not a retreat out of a box for the parish, but not entirely from scratch, kind of pulling the best of 20 years of pastoral ministry together and doing this. And I remember that one of our aims when we would meet was this idea of how many of us in our parishes are what we would call sacramentalized, but not evangelized, that we went to Mass every Sunday without fail because, well, that's what you do. And we were raised to do that. And maybe even go to confession because, you know, you're supposed to do that. But when we would get to that question of, well, why do you do that? Well, because that's what we're supposed to do. Well, no, but what's your relationship with our Lord like? How are retreats a good mechanism for us to move in that mindset, to just go from being sacramentalized and we show up because that's what we do, to actually entering into that relationship?
2: Yeah, that's before I answer that question, I'd say there's two large categories of retreats. The first is that one that you're talking about, the one that takes us from living a sacramentalized life into having an authentic relationship with Jesus. And then there's another category of retreat that has a million subcategories, which is what Corey was talking about, one that's very academically focused, or one that's very spiritually focused, one that's silent. You know, there's all kinds of variations. But for that first category, man, there is so many opportunities in this diocese. Just about every parish has an ACTS retreat or a CHIRP retreat or something similar to that. And it's very, it's incredibly valuable to get away from the day-to-day in that, when you're in that particular state of life, because it takes time for us to just set the world down. When our day-to-day life is consumed by just whatever that next task I have to do or that next pleasure-seeking activity that I want, when we take time to detach from that, that's when we can really start to see God working in our life. And I think, and one of the questions I have for you guys, I think for a retreat like that, overnight is absolutely necessary. I think you have to have a day where you don't go home at night. You stay at a retreat center or at the parish, and you sleep, and you wake up the next day fully immersed in the environment that is not a worldly environment. My question for you guys is, as you know, if you're not doing that type of retreat, are you doing more the time for reflection or time for education type retreat? Do you think the overnight piece is necessary? Do you think, like?
1: So I'm going to say, just because of my recent experience, I'm going to absolutely say yes. And again, this campus was perfect for that, because I do like those times that I get away, like you got away at the lake, you know, recently, and that we'll just take a weekend and get away and just sit and you know, revel in nature, whether it's the woods or the beach. But that was there also. So it was, we went and we had a talk and we had Mass and then we had dinner and I got to talk to people. So there was the social part that I loved. And then you wake up in the morning and you see those same people, and I made myself meet new people, and you know, and so that was the big social part. In the afternoon when we had free time, they just let you go, but there was trails and you walked down to the river and you encountered God in that, and it was just it was amazing. Or you could just go back, you could sit in the chapel that was attached to the building. So having that and just being immersed all day long. I mean, that's kind of where I said, you know, there are some retreats that are all about the feelings and delving deep into your relationship with God. And that was there. It just wasn't part of my talks. It wasn't part of what I was listening to. It was an opportunity to be a part of it. I think overnight helps.
0: Yeah. I'm thinking of a buddy of mine who we were texting back and forth earlier this week, and I said, hey, do you have a couple minutes that I can talk with you about something? It's not urgent. It's important, but it's not urgent. And he responded, no, I'm actually really swamped right now. And there's this joke between us because we both love that TV show, The West Wing. And I was like, well, just send me a big wheel of cheese when you're ready to talk. Which in the show, they would have these big wheel of cheese days where they would push away the urgent to focus on things that are important but often get put on the back burner, right? And one of the things that I think about going overnight is it takes all of those urgent things away from us. Like we're willingly fasting from those or saying, I am going, it's urgent, but I'm going to ignore it. I'm going to set it aside, knowing that when I come back, you know, if I'm going on Friday, Saturday, Sunday, it's going to be there on my desk when I come back on Monday, and it'll be okay. And that allows me to better enter into the important. And that's why, even if it's something like a conference more than a retreat, but a conference with a spiritual element, I will always default towards the overnight option, specifically so I can just be immersed in what I am going to be immersed in, because I know the minute I get home, hey, really quick, while you're home, can we talk about this, that, or the other thing? And all of a sudden, the flow is broken. And all of that is going to wait until Monday. And if it can't wait until Monday, if it truly is an emergency, people that need to know how to get a hold of me know how to get a hold of me, and it'll be okay.
4: Yeah, there's a difference between what I would call a day of recollection, a day just to, you know, set aside a portion of the day to intentionally be with God. That is not the same as a retreat. To me, in my experience, I think
0: it's good, but it's not the same.
4: Right, yeah, it's not the same thing. Yeah. And I think we're if you're listening and you're pondering all of this, and maybe you haven't done an overnight retreat. A lot of the comments I would get when I'd talk to people are, it's not my thing. It's not my thing. Okay, well, so you've tried it and realized it wasn't your thing. I'm just busy. I said, all right, well, here's a prayer. And it's a very dangerous prayer, but I want you to pray it. Holy Spirit, clear my schedule. And just watch what happens, because you're going to end up on a retreat. It's incredibly crazy, powerful prayer.
0: All right. Well, we're going to take a break here. One of the things we didn't do last Friday, and this is the host's fault, this is all my fault, is realizing it was St. Augustine's feast day. We didn't play like the one St. Augustine song we have in our repertoire. So, Corey, since you brought up St. Augustine, we're going to, here's our break. It's going to be Matt Maher's Alive Again when we come back. I think we're going to talk about dangerous prayers and some other things as well. You're listening to Roadmap to Heaven. Don't go anywhere.

0: You know, in a few weeks, we're having a radiothon, and maybe, Dan, just maybe, if we raise enough money, we could get a house band.
1: Oh, that would be fantastic.
0: You know, one of these days, we should have a live band during the Roadmap Roundup when we go in and out of breaks.
1: That's a brilliant idea.
0: Wow. All right. Go raise some money.
1: And a coffee maker.
0: No. We're going to take care of that. All right. Dan, you mentioned a dangerous prayer. What was that again?
1: Holy Spirit, clear my schedule. Mm.
0: All right. So you say that and just sit back and watch and see what happens. As if you've prayed this prayer before?
1: Yes, I have. I have. Particularly, actually, you know, it kind of came to me because I knew I needed a retreat. And I just couldn't get myself to one. I could think of a million excuses as to why I couldn't go. And so I prayed that prayer, and my schedule just magically opened up. Mm-hmm. And I went to a Jesuit retreat, a silent retreat. Everyone always asks me that there's no way. There's no way you can go on a silent retreat. But it is true. I can do a silent retreat. Now, when I do get home.
0: Miracles happen.
1: Yeah, Amy says I don't come up for air for like 5 days. You know, but yeah, and it works.
2: Yeah. I did a silent retreat once again. That was another did it, check the box. Loved it. Had a wonderful time there. I would not go. Everyone needs a silent retreat.
3: Yeah. No. I've been on a pseudo silent retreat. That's the one where, you know, everybody says it's a silent retreat, but then like when the Saturday programs night. Are over in the evening, you know, guys are gathering around here and there and chit-chatting. And
0: yeah. You know, I think of dangerous prayers, and I wrote a reflection on a prayer that should come with a warning label earlier this week. I published it. And it's one our listeners have heard me mention before. Lord, we give you permission today to use us in any way you desire, and please give us the grace to see your hand in action that we can give you all the glory. But I think of another one. Have you ever heard that song, Tony? You've probably heard this. Oceans Where Feet May Fail. It's one of the, you'd hear it on the competing radio station that you don't listen to this time of the morning. But there's one lyric, and it's Spirit Lead Me Where My Trust Is Without Borders. And there was a prayer similar to that. I remember at the National Eucharistic Congress back in the summer of 2024. It was right at the beginning of my cancer journey. I had just finished my leave of absence recovering from surgery number one. And we're up in the press box in Lucas Oil Stadium, and it's me, and on one side of me is Matt Swaim from the Sunrise Morning Show. On the other side is Annie Mitchell from the Sunrise Morning Show. And I think like J.D. Flynn and Ed Condon from The Pillar were up there. And then a couple people from the New York Times and like secular newspapers as well. And it's silent, and we're in adoration. And I mean, you couldn't see your hand in front of your face that dark up in the press box. All you can see is down below in the arena. There's our Lord present in the Blessed Sacrament. And I remember at the time praying, not out loud, but in my head, Lord, if this is accomplishing some good for your kingdom, take me to the edge of where you know that I can go, but please do not leave my side through any of it. And as soon as I finished praying that, I mean, facepalm, like, what did you just give the Lord permission to do? And then, you know, what was it like? Not even a year later, we're having brain surgery and then another surgery, and the cross is still the cross. And it's funny because that other prayer that I mentioned, we give you permission to use us today, but that last part, and give us the grace to see your hand in action that we can give you all the glory. It's like, well, those two prayers are related. Because we are seeing his hand in action, and we are seeing how he's glorifying himself through what he's doing. But I'll tell you what, if I had a time machine, I think I would have caught Adam right in the elevator that night and said, hey, look, you might be inspired tonight in prayer.
1: Right. You're gonna
0: stop. I'm not saying don't pray. I'm just saying think before you speak.
1: Yeah. You know, but this is the beauty of the retreat, Tony, because you've got to pause. And I know, you know, you do this, Adam and Corey, I know you do this, and reflect on those, because in that, you know, in that moment you recognized it, but the reality of it only, you know, came out, you know, during brain surgery, right? So it's really good to take time and go, okay, where's God been working in my life? Mm-hmm. Let me just pause, put everything on pause, and I want to contemplate that for a couple days.
2: Mm-hmm.
1: Yeah. And you want to talk about getting centered. And then being able to live out whatever that vocation is, right? We got Labor Day, you know. You know, we're celebrating the dignity of that. Man, it's really important to take some time to ponder that.
0: Yeah. Well, you're switching topics on us.
1: It's relevant.
3: It is.
0: Tony, the rookie, is bringing a question. Yeah. He's like, I have a question to ask everyone. Dan's taking over. I'm just, you know, I'll just close this out on the retreat thing with the immortal wisdom of MC Hammer. You've got to pray just to make it today. You know, that's he's not wrong when he says when he says a lot of other things, but he's not wrong when he says that. So, Labor Day is coming up, and a lot of people are probably heading out of town this weekend. Speaking of getting away and resting and maybe going down to the lake, my buddy who's the pastor up in Flint Hills probably going to see a lot of traffic on the convergence of Highway 64, Highway 70, and Highway 61.
3: We'll be through there later this afternoon.
0: Yeah. Mm-hmm. Good luck to you. It's a lot of construction. Just remember, every traffic jam is an opportunity to get souls out of purgatory or an occasion for sin. And it's all in your attitude. So choose wisely, right? But Dan, you bring up a good point. It's an opportunity to rest from our labors, but that's not to say labor is a bad thing that we need to run away from. What our work that God gives us to do, just by the fact that he gives it to us, there's dignity in that. It's not based upon output or production. It's based on the fact that we've been invited to be co-workers in the vineyard, and for some of us that means working in pastoral ministry in a parish or working in Catholic radio, and for others it means being a sales rep, but glorifying God by being the best sales rep you can be and then living a life of holiness outside of that.
1: Yeah, I couldn't agree more. So you're all rerum novarum already on us.
0: There, you went Father there, Skillman hard. Was here yesterday. Yeah, we were talking about such things.
1: But I love that, and it's in there, right? That word output. And that's really, now we're kind of deep into business terms, right? Yeah. And people, employees, it's not about their output. It's about them and their dignity. And if you look at, take a look, all you business folks, take a look at anyone that you admire, that you follow. I don't care if it's John Maxwell, Patrick Lencioni. You can follow Simon. It doesn't matter. Go back and read Rerum Novarum, and you'll be like, oh, they stole all that from the Pope. And then every encyclical that's come out after that is candidly a rehash of all of these things that these brilliant TED talkers are telling us is all rooted in this concept of human dignity that comes to us through the church.
2: Because it's truth. Because it's just truth from God. And they take it, and it's just like a really good work of literature that is rehashed and rehashed and rehashed. We've heard, different versions of Romeo and Juliet. We've heard different versions of Pygmalion. You know, it's something that is truth within the human person, that we have that dignity. And so it has to be rehashed for the problems of the modern age, right? So they took Rerum Novarum and they made, what's the new one?

0: you know, 24 hours a day. They need to, it's a little exaggeration, but they need to be seen as a person who is also a part of a family and a part of a community and who needs rest and relaxation and to be purposeful.
1: The fruit, you know, yeah. We can use the word output, but the real goal here is fruit, yeah. Right? And that, yeah. That fruit is being able to raise a family, being able to be a part of society in a way that is in alignment right. with God's will, what he planned for us to do. The whole circle of those encyclicals is beautiful. It goes from dignity to, I guess, what was the 40th anniversary?
2: No, Centesimus Annus, the 100th anniversary. The 100th. Most original encyclical name ever on the centenary of the promulgation.
1: I know that John Paul II's kind of piece of it was, hey, let's not get away from the fact that profit is not a bad thing.
0: Right. Mm-hmm.
1: And that capitalism, when properly ordered, that lovely Catholic mm-hmm. phrase that we should all put into our life and just about everything, is what I'm doing properly ordered.
0: Yeah. Yeah.
1: When properly ordered, then is a good thing. Even Aquinas said that. Yeah. Right? He said, you know, owning private property is the mechanism, is the vehicle to do the good we need to do.
2: For those of us still in season one of parenting, as Corey called it earlier.
0: I know, you're the first 15, now, aren't you?
2: You know, the first 15. I look at, again, the labor, not necessarily. I mean, Beth and I labor, and it pays the mortgage, and it pays the electric bill, and it buys the groceries, and it pays the tuition. And there's a lot of fruit that comes from our labor. Mm-hmm. But our children, in the first 15, they labor on things like play. Mm-hmm. They labor on things like coloring. Mm-hmm. They labor on things like singing songs and whatnot. And as they get older, you know, Emma helps us cook. She babysits. The other kids help with chores, and that's a nice thing. But there's fruit even in that labor, because that's what God has called them to in this part of life, is to mm-hmm. just grow and to expand their capacity to reason and to expand their creativity. And does my youngest daughter's picture that she colored of the family bring in anything to help pay the electric bill? Absolutely not. Does it do good for our family? You better believe it.
3: Yeah. Well, I was reflecting on something you guys said earlier, but now that you're talking about this fruit and this output and the fruit of what the output looks like and what we expect it to look like mm-hmm. and the fruit of the work, regardless of what we expected versus what it actually is. Mm-hmm. It is, at the end of the day, I think the fruit is knowing that I have pursued the will of God and knowing that he has given me a path and I've done my best to follow it. And the peace that comes with that, knowing that, okay, if this doesn't come out the way I expect it to, he's got something in store. And as long as I'm participating in his will, things are going to be okay. And that might be quite painful. You know, if you're in business for yourself or if you're, you know, going on a new venture, it can be very scary to say, okay, I'm going to do this thing that you're calling me to do, and it's might look a lot different. You know, it might get painful. It might mean some serious sacrifices, but my labor is still valuable in and of itself as long as it is ordered towards the good. When you keep that mindset,
1: that's what allows you to trust in the Lord. So maintain that mindset, just as you just described it, Tony. And then as you see the fruit come together, you start trusting the Lord more. Mm-hmm. And this whole process that you just described, which is difficult, does become easier. No. It just becomes part of your daily life.
2: One of the things that Beth and I committed to is, as more and more places have asked me to come and just share my story and share our story really with them, is we don't charge for it. And like, we just go, and whatever the Lord sends, he sends, and wherever he calls us to, if we're able to go, we go. And I remember there was one night that someone said, hey, can you come give it's an hour long event. It was in the dead of winter, way out in, it was still in St. Louis County, but on the western edge of St. Louis County, and it was raining. And I'm like, no one's going to be at this thing. No one's coming out after dark in this rural hilly area in the rain out. And, six people showed up, right? One person really needed to be there, apparently. Like, the Lord gave me the grace to see his hand in action after that evening of reflection. And I came home, and Beth goes, well, how many people were there? And I said, six. And she goes, oh. And I said, but it was good. And it was good that we said yes. It was good that I was

was there, because in a conversation I had afterwards, there was somebody that really needed to hear what I said, and then we really needed to talk. And mm-hmm. that's why I'm coming home a lot later than I thought, because we had a long conversation that I pray bore a lot of fruit. We are going to take another break here. Get you one of my favorite songs that you're beloved. It's Mary-Kate Westrich. She's a local artist and a great song. And we're so happy she lets us play it here on the radio. We'll get you another check of the weather when we come back. We'll talk about the gospel of the day. You're listening to Roadmap to Heaven. Stay tuned.

0: Our average high since Monday, 99 degrees. No change today, little tomorrow. A weak cool front does arrive Saturday night, ushering in only a minor decrease in temperatures Sunday and Labor Day, but you wouldn't exactly call those cool. Then the heat ramps right back up next week. So an extreme heat warning remains in effect through Saturday evening. Fair skies, a high near 100, heat index near 105 today. Tonight, a low in the mid-70s. On Saturday, partly sunny, a slight chance for a storm, but once again, highs near 100. Then Sunday, partly sunny, a high of 95. Labor Day, partly sunny, highs in the low 90s. I'm meteorologist Mike Roberts for Covenant Network. Have a blessed day.
1: Luke chapter 5, verses 33 through 39. The scribes and Pharisees said to Jesus, "The disciples of John the Baptist fast often and offer prayers, and the disciples of the Pharisees do the same, but yours eat and drink." Jesus answered them, "Can you make the wedding guests fast while the bridegroom is with them? But the days will come when the bridegroom is taken away from them. Then they will fast in those days." And he also told them a parable. "No one tears a piece from a new cloak to patch an old one. Otherwise, he will tear the new, and the piece from it will not match the old cloak. Likewise, no one pours new wine into old wineskins. Otherwise, the new wine will burst the skins, and it will be spilled, and the skins will be ruined. Rather, the new wine must be poured into fresh wineskins. And no one who has been drinking old wine desires new, for he says, the old is good." All right, Corey Grizzle, I'm going to give you the honor of a first thing that strikes you, because Dan was listening to the music and he was not listening to the gospel before.
2: It's true.
3: So I don't know that I have anything that's like profound in this one.
1: It's not about profound. It's about taking the time and saying, what's one thing that sticks out?
3: Just the fact that, you know, he takes these very everyday objects. Jesus takes these very everyday objects that everybody knows about at the time, and they immediately understand that new wine breaks old wineskins, right? So there is this just immediate understanding and clarification that whatever he was talking about, and Tony, you just said over the break what he was talking about, so I'm going to give you that credit, and that they just immediately understand so that they can take in the profound.
4: Yeah, I was just reading through the commentaries on this on the USCCB website. This interaction is a lesson in us living in the new covenant and the promises of God, and not in, for the Pharisees, living in their old understanding of what their duties had looked like. And what the real tension there is, am I allowing Jesus Christ to be in my heart and to live in that love and that joy every day? Or am I trying to rely on my tasks for my salvation and for my happiness in this life and the next? Because what he's saying when he says, you know, can you make the wedding guests fast while the bridegroom is with them? He's not saying don't ever fast. He's saying don't fast in this moment where I am here with you to share the gospel, right? He's saying, this is the moment in history. I am here with you. Now's not the time to fast. That doesn't mean there are not times to fast. And we all have that moments in our lives, we have times for fasting. We have, you know, Good Friday, and we have times for joyous celebration. We have Easter Sunday, and living in both of those tensions at the
1: moment. Yeah, we don't flip-flop that. We don't have the feast on Good Friday and fast on Easter Sunday. Yeah. We're Catholic. We fast on fasting days. We feast on feasting days.
2: Dave, I knew that was coming, Adam. I could have predicted that. I would say this gospel now, with your reflection, Tony, and Adam and Corey, brings me full circle on our discussion about retreats. Mm-hmm. Listen, and I'm not going to throw away all the old stuff that got me to where I'm at with my relationship with Christ, but I also know that I'm not done. And I need to set time aside to get some new life. You got some new life, you know, mm-hmm. out of your Augustine-focused retreat. And it's going to take you down a new path. And now that new path one day is going to be the old path. Mm-hmm. So keep renewing.
1: I heard this recently, and I'm just going to outright steal it. And I forget who I need to attribute this to, so I'm sorry. But if you are in that part of life where maybe you go on a retreat or you go to a conference or you have some encounter with our Lord, and it is a conversion experience. Dare I say, like the Transfiguration, it's a mountaintop moment, and then you come back down from the mountain, and you don't change how you're living your life, the gospel's going to break you. You know, that you're just not prepared for it. And so what was the person's point? Their point was get to confession, firm purpose of amendment, have that conversion be a conversion and seek to change your life. Because if you want to persist in grave sin, if you want to persist in whatever vice you are, again, no one who's drinking old wine desires new, for he says the old is good. No one who's wrapped up in vice looks at the gospel and says, oh, that looks good. Because vice is, you know, part of the reason vice is so hard for us is because vice can be, it can feel fun. It can feel enjoyable. It can give us that dopamine fix.
4: And it's easy.
1: And it's easy. And like, but the gospel is hard. So if you're going to persist in vice, the gospel's going to break you, and that might not necessarily be a bad thing. You'll need a new wineskin at that point. But how do you get a new wineskin? The transformative power of the sacraments. Prayer, sacraments, mass, confession, rosary, taking time to pray with the gospels, which, by the way, don't worry about having something profound every day, but just take the time to do it. That prayer that Deacon Jerry Quinn shared with us, speaking of great prayers, not a dangerous, well, maybe a dangerous one. Lord, help us to hear what you want us to hear. Help us to see what you want us to see.
2: Yeah, I this brings me back to a friend of mine who asked me at the end of my cancer journey, what's the one thing you take away? And I remember giving this really, really high level pious answer that I really not even sure I believed. And I'm driving away thinking, man, I need an answer to that. And what I realized was you learn to forget that you learn to surrender. I had surrendered during that journey. I grew. I was the best version of myself during that journey. And you learn to forget.
4: Yeah.
2: How to surrender, and you need to bring this full circle. So you need
1: to
2: step away.
1: Didn't you just bring it full circle?
2: Yeah,
1: we're like going
3: we're
1: for a third
3: so
1: lap
3: busy today.
4: No. We're in a spiral now.
2: Yeah. A good one.
1: All right. Yeah. Hey, before we run out of time here, our friends at St. Peter Catholic Church in Kirkwood, Missouri, have asked us to invite everyone to their Saints in the Making series this month. They're going to feature Mother Teresa. It's on Monday, September 14th, doors open at 7:15 p.m. The presentation starts at 8 p.m. And their speaker this month, Valerie Agus, is the daughter of Del Sefton, who was instrumental in bringing the Missionaries of Charity to St. Louis. Valerie will share personal experiences of working with Mother Teresa and the Missionaries of Charity, and there'll be an opportunity to venerate a first-class relic of the Wood of the Holy Cross and a second-class relic of Mother Teresa. Again, that's Monday, September 18th, St. Peter Catholic Church in Kirkwood, Missouri. Doors open at 7:15 p.m. and the presentation starts at 8 p.m. Our good friends at the Shrine of St. Joseph at 11th and Biddle, just north of the Dome at America Center, sent word that there's going to be a lot going on with the beatification, and they're going to be open September 23rd from 8 a.m. to 6 p.m., and then on Beatification Day from 8 a.m. to 2 p.m., and then Friday after the beatification from 8 a.m. to 4 p.m., and September 23rd, Feast of St. Padre Pio. Pray, hope, and don't worry. That's of Covenant Network being half your wardrobe, 85% plus of that is pray, hope, and don't
2: People
1: worry.
2: People love those. And, anyway, I get more comments on those than anything else.
1: Yeah, so, and the shrine has some connections with St. Padre Pio as well. So by
2: go
1: all
2: to
1: means,
2: the shrine.
1: If
2: go
1: you've
2: to
1: never
2: Joseph.
1: Been, if you've never been to the Shrine of St. Joseph, use this as an opportunity. And finally, the beatification of Archbishop Fulton J. Sheen. I cannot say this enough. But I'm going to say it again here. This is Fulton Sheen is wonderful, and I'm glad we're honoring him, and I'm glad the church is honoring him, and praise God that the church is honoring him. And that's important. Bigger than Fulton Sheen, though, is this opportunity in the history of American Catholicism to give honor to God through a momentous event. And the more people we can gather on September 24th at the Dome at America Center, not just to celebrate the church, not just to celebrate Fulton Sheen, not just to have a good Catholic party like we're going to have that day, but to give God glory and honor and to witness to the world. You know, the world will hopefully take notice of a full dome, but that means 75,000 people. So it's not just you. Have you gone to celebratesheen.com and found tickets? Are you going? But have you asked your fellow parishioners to go? Have you put a group together? Have you, are you a Fulton Sheen apologist going out there saying, hey, be there. Hey, you're coming. Come on, let's go. And just getting the word out. This is a big deal and we need it to be a big deal. We want to reach the world, and this is a great opportunity we have to get the world to maybe pull their head up from whatever they're focused on and say, huh, what's Catholic Church? Okay. Oh, whoa, what?
4: It's a great opportunity to evangelize in our own parishes and communities.
1: Yeah.
4: Right? Like, because some people, they know that it's coming sometime. They don't know when. And we can say, hey, let's do this.
1: Tony Phillips just rescued me from a verbal spiral there. Let's pray. In the name of the Father, and of the Son, and of the Holy Spirit, amen. Glory be to the Father, and to the Son, and to the Holy Spirit, as it was in the beginning, is now, and ever shall be, world without end. Amen. Mary, Mother of the Church.
2: Pray for us.
1: Saint Joseph, Terror of Demons.
2: Pray for us.
1: Our own guardian angels and patron saints.
2: Pray for us.
1: In the name of the Father, and of the Son, and of the Holy Spirit, amen. CelebrateSheen.com for all your beatification info. 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

0: Hello, I'm Father Wade Menezes with the Fathers of Mercy, an itinerant missionary preaching order based in Auburn, Kentucky. 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
1: A prayer for daily neglects. Eternal Father, I offer thee the Sacred Heart of Jesus with all its love, all its sufferings, and all its merits. First, to expiate all the sins I have committed this day and during all my life. Second, to purify the good I have done poorly this day and during all my life. Third, to supply for the good I ought to have done and that I have neglected this day and all my life. Amen.

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2: Blessed be the God and Father of our Lord Jesus Christ, who in his great mercy gave us a new birth to a living hope through the resurrection of Jesus Christ. Although you have not seen him, you love him. Even though you do not see him now, yet believe in him, you rejoice with an indescribable and glorious joy.
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2: Sanctify Christ as Lord in your hearts. Always be ready to give an explanation to anyone who asks you for a reason for your hope. 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
4: Hi, I'm Deacon John Beckman.
5: And I'm Deacon James Russell. We're coming to you from the Archdiocese of St. Louis, Missouri.
4: Our faith conversation today is on consecrated life and religious orders, Jim.
5: That's right, John. All of the baptized are called to holiness. We know that. We're all called to be saints, John. And we obtain holiness regardless of our state of life by loving God above everything else.
4: The first priority, Jim, for every Christian is to follow Jesus. The second is to work to expand the reach of his church. We accomplish this by living out our life according to God's plan.
5: That's right. And John, many of us are called to live the married life, and some are called to the single life, and some are called to the consecrated life, which is sealed by a public or private vow of poverty, chastity, and obedience.
4: Jesus lived a life of poverty symbolized by his detachment from worldly things and voluntary humility.
5: That's right. And he also lived a chaste life, which is symbolized by Jesus' perfectly faithful and infinite love for his bride, the church.
4: Jim, Jesus also lived an obedient life, and that we see symbolized by the complete subordination of his will to the will of his heavenly Father.
5: So that means that those who live the consecrated life, both men and women, have been moved by the Holy Spirit to truly imitate the life of Christ. They consecrate their lives to Christ, and they imitate his life of poverty, chastity, and obedience.
4: Let's listen now to Jesus' words in Matthew's Gospel as he calls us to seek the treasure he has waiting for each one of us in heaven if we avoid the trappings of this world.
6: Now a young man approached Jesus and said, "Teacher, what good must I do to gain eternal life?" He answered him, "If you wish to enter into life, keep the commandments." The young man said to him, "All of these I have observed. What do I still lack?" Jesus said to him, "If you wish to be perfect, go, sell what you have, and give to the poor, and you will have treasure in heaven. Then come, follow me." When the young man heard this statement, he went away sad, for he had many possessions. Then Jesus said to his disciples, "Amen, I say to you, it will be hard for one who is rich to enter the kingdom of heaven. Again I say to you, it is easier for a camel to pass through the eye of a needle than for one who is rich to enter the kingdom of God." When the disciples heard this, they were greatly astonished and said, "Who then can be saved?" Jesus looked at them and said, "For human beings this is impossible, but for God all things are possible."
4: You know, Jim, it's difficult enough for the elderly to give up the things of this world, but it's even more difficult for the young to turn away from the trappings of this life. Yet if we seek to imitate the life of Christ, to imitate the example he gives us, all things are possible. We can turn away from the things of this world and live to serve God and those who also are part of God's kingdom.
5: Absolutely, John. And that's truly at the heart of this radical decision, in a way, to turn away from the things of this world that are deemed to be valuable and to instead embrace that purity of life that we see Jesus living and calling us to live as well. And that's why part of our effort to sort of fulfill our own mission as baptized Christians is to embrace as much as possible in our state of life those things that Jesus set for us as examples. And when we're married, well, we have a particular set of obligations and a way to do that. If we're ordained, we have another set of obligations to fulfill that mission. And for those in the religious life or the consecrated life, there is a set of obligations that point us directly to Christ himself.
4: In the Catechism, they have a great definition, and it's a simple definition, I believe, of what is the religious life, what is the consecrated life. It says that consecrated life is a permanent state of life recognized by the church, and I think that's really important. People enter those orders freely in a response to the call of Christ to perfection, that same perfection that Jesus showed us as part of his example. Mm-hmm. And this consecrated life is characterized by the profession of the evangelical counsels of poverty, chastity, and obedience. Three things that I think our world looks at and says, oh my gosh, we want nothing to do with any of those. Can you picture the world saying, poverty, that's a good thing?
5: Oh,
4: well,
5: yeah.
4: Jesus showed us yeah. that poverty is a very good thing.
5: The Son of Man has nowhere to lay his head, John. And we learn that poverty falls perfectly in line with what Christ wants from us, because he wants our hands to be completely free to receive from him what he has to give us. And if we are clutching and attached to the things of this world, whether it's material possessions or the desire for fame or glory, we aren't going to be able to receive what Jesus wants most to give us. And that's why I think poverty is such a pivotal piece of the consecrated life, the religious life. And truly, if the rest of us are also paying attention, those who may not be professed religious or living a consecrated life, as married people, as single people, as family members, if we aren't detached from the material world, we're going to find it much more difficult to achieve our own holiness.
4: Jim, one of the early church fathers in the second century made this statement. I just pulled out a part of it, the overall statement, but I love it because it really says a lot to me. The soul, our soul dwells in our body, but it is not the body.
5: Mm-hmm.
4: And that's similar to the Christians. Christians dwell in this world, though they are not of this world. We may be a part of this world. We may be here in this world. We may exist today at this time. But in reality, if we're truly followers of Christ, trying to live out lives that are imitation of Christ, mm-hmm. then we do not allow ourselves to become part of this world to the extent that it draws us away from God.
5: Well, and we have in the arsenal of good reasons to not be attached unhealthily to the things of this world. It's Jesus himself who says in John's gospel, my kingdom is not of this world. So that's just a wake-up call for all of us, John, to say, if we want to be part of the kingdom of Jesus Christ, of his Father's kingdom, then there's going to come a point at which we're going to have to let go of the things of this world to embrace the things of his kingdom.
4: Those who live out the religious life, Jim, or the consecrated life, they truly have made that lifelong commitment to do that.
5: Absolutely.
4: St. Luke in the Acts of the Apostles tells us that the early Christian community in Jerusalem lived the teachings of Christ. Let's listen to the words written in the Acts of the Apostles, chapter 4, verses 32 through 35.
6: The community of believers was of one heart and mind, and no one claimed that any of his possessions were his own, but they had everything in common. With great power, the apostles bore witness to the resurrection of the Lord Jesus, and great favor was accorded them all. There was no needy person among them, for those who owned property or houses would sell them, bring the proceeds of the sale, and put them at the feet of the apostles, and they were distributed to each according to need.
4: Jim, This to me is beautiful, especially when you understand it's the same human author, Luke, who wrote the Gospel of Luke, and Luke, who wrote Acts of the Apostles. And what we're seeing here in the Acts of the Apostles is Christians in those early communities, this one specifically in Jerusalem, who heard the message that we hear today in the Gospels, and they're living their life for Christ. Two examples, if you go back to Luke's Gospel in chapter 12, we're given the story, the parable of the rich fool. This is the one who collects all this grain and stores up in, in a barn that he doesn't even think is big enough for the future. And what happens? He dies that night.
5: That's right.
4: What did he save it for? He didn't share it. Mm-hmm. He was more concerned with trying to establish security in his own life, security that didn't include God. The other parable, chapter 16 in Luke's gospel, this is the one of the rich man and Lazarus. This rich man who wasn't mean necessarily to Lazarus, but kind of ignored him, had all this wealth and didn't share it with Lazarus, who could have used it. What happens to him? He dies and he sees the results of his sinfulness. He sees what happened by not really taking to mind God's words.
5: Sins of omission. Sins of omission, really. And John, you know, this is at the heart of what we look at when we see the value of the monastic and consecrated life. We're speaking of the implementation, the embrace of these three basic evangelical councils that we're speaking of here. And we've talked a little bit about poverty. We're going to talk a little bit more about the other two, chastity and obedience as well. And as we look at the monastic life, we really get to see a very special embrace of those counsels. We get to see that in that lifelong commitment, a life lived, and it's a means of really through solitude, through prayer, and through penance of devoting themselves completely to this relationship with God. And in an interesting way, John, it's a relationship with God and neighbor. It's not just to the exclusion of the world outside. People who are in a monastic order aren't separating themselves from the community. They're separating themselves from the distractions of the world, as we've talked about, this sort of poverty of spirit, this idea that within this embrace of solitude, one can really, as a member of the community, spiritually offer their entire lives for the sake of that community and for the sake of their God. So it's an incredibly special way of loving both God and neighbor.
4: The purpose of living these three councils, it removes any hindrance that keeps one from fulfilling God's call to charity. And that's the key. Mm-hmm. It helps one to fulfill God's call to charity. That's an important piece. And even if you're living in the consecrated life, you can do that much easier because your focus is totally on God. Right. But even in the secular world, as single, married couples, clergy, whatever it might be, you still can fulfill God's call to charity, to serve the needs of others.
5: Absolutely. And John, you know, when we specify this focus on the consecrated life and on the religious orders and on the monastic way of living, all we're doing is pointing out the same basic principles that we are all called to in terms of our call to holiness. They are our models and examples for the rest of us who, because of other commitments, other priorities, other vocations, we struggle to bring those elements, those counsels of poverty, chastity, and obedience into our own lives, but we can look to them as models for us. Well, John, let's look now to what might be an unusual source for this, but it's a great source. The Code of Canon Law actually has a wonderful way of expressing in a deep sense why God calls some men and women to the consecrated life.
6: The life consecrated through the profession of the evangelical councils is a stable form of living by which the faithful, following Christ more closely under the action of the Holy Spirit, are totally dedicated to God, who is loved most of all, so that, having been dedicated by a new and special title to his honor, to the building up of the church and to the salvation of the world, they strive for the perfection of charity in the service of the kingdom of God, and, having been made an outstanding sign in the church, foretell the heavenly glory. The Christian faithful freely assume this form of living in institutes of consecrated life through vows or other sacred bonds according to the proper laws of the institutes. They profess the evangelical counsels of chastity, poverty, and obedience.
4: Jim, most of us pursue a career, but most of us don't live that career out 24 hours a day until the day we breathe our last breath. But those who answer God's call to the consecrated life, from the moment they choose that life, answering God's call, they do live this decision 24 hours a day until the day they die. That's a commitment.
5: Yeah, that's the whole meaning of the word vocation. I mean, there's a difference between having a job difference between having a career and a difference between having a vocation, because a vocation implies a calling from God and a response to that call. And that, John, is at the heart of what we see when we talk about these religious orders, the consecrated life, anything that is focused on building up the kingdom of God, married life, single life. We are all part of that calling. And this way, this expression of that vocation is a beautiful thing to behold.
4: The religious life, it is a complete calling to give their life 24 hours a day. And in the same way, priests and deacons, bishops, they make that same commitment. Whether they're in a religious order, whether they're living the consecrated life, it doesn't matter. Once you're a deacon, once you're a priest, once you're a bishop, you are 24 hours a day, 7 days a week, 365 days a year. You are living out your calling to be a priest, bishop, or deacon.
5: That's right. And when we look at religious orders, especially religious orders for men, John, naturally we're going to see that within different religious orders, which have different expressions of spirituality as sort of their particular charism or mission, within those orders, we see vocations to the priesthood and the diaconate. Religious order priests are out there working for the sake of the kingdom, and that those priests are part of a particular spirituality that is anchored in the charism of that order. That's all very much in keeping with this diversity of spiritual gifts that we hear of in the letters of St. Paul and in the identity of the church. So what we have are many, many religious orders, and especially among men.
4: Jim, there's hundreds and hundreds of religious orders, and there's tens upon tens of specific orders within a bigger order, like Franciscans, for example, or Benedictines and so forth.
5: So, yeah, I mean, we have Benedictines, Augustinians, Jesuits.
4: Franciscans, Jesuits. You know, you were talking about deacons. I know Jesuits, there are deacons who never go on to the priesthood.
5: Yeah, even St. Francis himself, John.
4: Yes.
5: When you think about it.
4: He makes us proud, doesn't he, Jim?
5: I know. Many of us, maybe like me, and not until later in life do we learn, well, the good St. Francis was the good deacon St. Francis, never ordained to the priesthood. But
4: by his own choosing, he was worthy enough to be ordained a priest in persona Christi.
5: And he embraced the qualities of diaconate fully and completely, one who is all about charity and service. That's a beautiful spirituality that is part of the Franciscan identity.
4: Benedictines, which started in about the 6th century or so off of St. Benedict, we have what's called the Rule of St. Benedict. And this is the foundation really for all Western monastic or consecrated life. And the rules of St. Benedict at a high level emphasize obedience to superiors, balance between liturgical prayer and manual labor, and stress the value of community life.
5: Right.
4: And then we also have the Rule of St. Francis of Assisi. And there the emphasis is on simple communal life focused on living a life of poverty.
5: That's right. And John, each of these religious orders are going to have their own rules. And what I mean by that is not rules in sense of laws, even though they do, but the rule of an order is the overarching set of principles, guidelines, sense of mission that gives them their unique identity. And that is why these particular orders have survived for centuries and centuries.
4: Jim, people want to have a sense of direction in their life. And when their life has some stability to it, which is what these rules do, they give you a sense of where you're going, what your purpose in life is.
5: Yeah.
4: Hey, Jim, St. Francis of Assisi, he's the founder of the Franciscans, was once asked which of the virtues was most agreeable to God. Let's listen to the voice of authority for St. Francis of Assisi's response.
7: Poverty is the way to salvation, the nurse of humility, and the root of perfection. Its fruits are hidden, but they multiply themselves infinite ways.
4: Jim, our culture and society has made poverty a state of existence that must be avoided at all costs. But in reality, those who freely choose to live a life of Christian poverty are ridding themselves of the things of this world that take them away from a deeper knowledge and love of God as their desire to fulfill God's plan grows within them. There's nothing wrong with being poor.
5: No.
4: There's nothing wrong with living our life for someone else besides ourselves. That's what God calls us to.
5: That's right.
4: What St. Francis did. That's what the Franciscans Christians do to this day.
5: Yeah. And John, as we talk a little bit about some of the religious orders that are particular to women, I also want to kind of weave in here the idea of chastity as one of the counsels too, because poverty is indispensable and chastity too is indispensable. And when we think of that word, sometimes we kind of confuse it with celibacy, but the truth is chastity is a virtue, if you will, that we are all called to based upon our state in life. Married people are called to be chaste in the way that married people are supposed to be. And single people are called to chastity. And there's a particular way in which those in religious orders and consecrated life are called to this particular evangelical counsel too. It is an expression of their devotion as bride to their bridegroom. And this applies whether it's a men's order or women's order, but it's visibly seen when you look at the consecrated life as applied to religious orders for women, because you can see that deep embrace, because the woman who presents herself to enter into the religious order, the consecrated life, presents herself as a bride to the bridegroom in a special way that is very beautiful.
4: When you think of women religious, mm-hmm. living the consecrated life, those evangelical counsels of poverty, chastity, and obedience, I think of, first and foremost, our Blessed Mother.
5: Yes.
4: Perfect example of someone who lived that life. What greater calling can there be than to commit your life to chastity mm-hmm. and totally focusing on Christ? And in our world today, just like we don't like the idea of poverty, we can't right. relate to it. We don't see any good coming out yeah. of poverty. Our society has the same view of chastity. What good is there in yeah. chastity? It's right. because we misunderstand what it means to be chaste.
5: It may well go beyond the boundaries of just the sexual appetite or anything like that. It goes into all aspects of our purity, John, and that's why it's such a tremendous contrast to what the world offers us. We are supposed to indulge. If we crave it, do it.
4: So you're saying chastity, in this sense, is really doing away with things that we yeah. find pleasure in.
5: It's a call to purity. It's a call to understanding that real joy goes beyond the appetites. Some of the things that God creates obviously give us joy and are appealing. But the truth is, this call to chastity is to keep even our use of material goods and our relationships with other people in a context of purity. And that's what's so beautiful. And we see that expressed in so many of our religious orders. And we've mentioned some of the orders that include both men and women. There are some in particular that focus on women.
4: Right.
5: And for example, maybe the Daughters of St. Paul, who are very present here in the Archdiocese of St. Louis, the Missionaries of Charity,
4: It's our Blessed yeah. Teresa of Calcutta.
5: That's right, Mother Teresa's order, which has been such an incredible model for so many people in our own generation. Many others. What others, John?
4: Well, the Ursuline Sisters is a perfect example, Jim. Notre Dame nuns, those that I grew up with, and I remember seeing these orders in habits, full habits, and it's just a beautiful thing. It makes you think about these women committing their lives mm-hmm. to Christ. When you see them in the habits, that's exactly yeah. what you see. But each one of these orders has a different calling, a different charism, a different apostolate. Many of them work in hospitals, many yes. of them work in education, many of them work in taking care of the poor. The Daughters of St. Paul, their charism is Eucharistic adoration. They spend mm-hmm. a lot of time in prayer. The Pink Sisters here in St. Louis
5: yeah.
4: played a prevalent role in the Holy Father's visit here in 1999, praying continually
5: for
4: good weather. And what do we have?
5: We had good weather.
4: St. Francis of Assisi started the Franciscans. Off of that flowed St. Clare of Assisi. She started the Poor Clares, a tremendous religious order that has done so much since the 1200s. Just yeah. a tremendous effort put forth by them to live out these evangelical counsels.
5: And we heard a little bit from St. Francis a moment ago. Maybe we should
4: hear from
5: Yeah, now. Maybe we should hear a little bit from St. Clare of Assisi, who in this particular quote, at the end of her life, really on her deathbed, she's speaking these words in support of the consecrated religious life that she had led and had led so many to.
8: How much am I obliged to meet my sweet Redeemer? For since, by means of his servant Francis, I have tasted the bitterness of his holy passion, I have never in my whole life found any pain or sickness that could afflict me. There is nothing insupportable to a heart that loveth God, and to him that loveth not, everything is insupportable.
4: Jim, St. Clare lived a life of poverty, chastity, and obedience. Her commitment to such a life so deepened her love for her, as she says, sweet Redeemer, that all the passions of her existence were focused on God and not on her pain or suffering, which she endured for many, many years.
5: And John, you know what? We've talked a little bit about particular expressions in sort of a collective, cohesive way that we Catholics have given the work of our mission to build the kingdom. And there's also one other aspect of this that it's worth mentioning, what we would refer to as perhaps the apostolate of the laity. The fact that in expressions that aren't equivalent to a religious order or the consecrated life, yet are still absolutely viable and impactful expressions of the work of the Holy Spirit in the midst of the church. The lay apostolates, which usually will take the form of what is canonically called an association of the faithful. It is a cohesive effort, John, to build up an organization or an association that is devoted to a particular aspect of bringing about the kingdom of God, a particular focus or mission. And there are many ways of doing that. What are some that you might be able to think of off the top of your head? You know a few of those, I'm sure.
4: A couple of them that come to my mind, one would be Catholic Answers.
5: Yeah, that's right.
4: Which is a lay apostolate started in 1988. Their whole effort is to reach out and bring Jesus and his church to everyone and to help instill within Catholics specifically a fuller understanding of what their faith is about. And not just to Catholics, but to reach out to those who are Christians or non-Christians and help better explain to them what the church really teaches. Catholics United for the Faith is another organization in the Midwest that has been doing very, very good work with the same type of outreach to help Catholics better understand their faith. Those are two good organizations that are part of this lay apostolate growth that's happening out there in our world.
5: Oh, yes. And John, the growth has been exponential, and there are probably now hundreds upon hundreds of associations of the faithful. The apostolate of the laity is alive and well. There is a need for everyone, from the last layperson in the pew all the way up to the Pope, to really respond to God's call.
4: All the faithful, Jim, are called to give up the things of this world that divert us from fulfilling God's plan for us. Let us turn to Mark's Gospel, chapter 10, verses 28 through 31, and listen to Jesus reveal the reward he has for those who willingly give up the things of this world.
6: Peter said to Jesus, "We have given up everything and followed you." Jesus said, "Amen, I say to you, there is no one who has given up house or brothers or sisters or mother or father or children or lands for my sake and for the sake of the gospel who will not receive 100 times more now in this present age houses and brothers and sisters and mothers and children and lands with persecutions and eternal life in the age to come. But many that are first will be last, and the last will be first."
4: Those men and women, Jim, called to the married life must embrace the marital vows of faithfulness, fidelity, and family.
5: And John, those men and women called to the consecrated life must embrace the evangelical counsels of poverty, chastity, and obedience.
4: These three counsels form the essence and strength of the consecrated life. But I think all of us, lay, clergy, need to look at these counsels and see how we can make them part of our life, our growth towards Christ.
5: Absolutely.
4: Thanks for joining us today. And may Almighty God bless you, the Father, the Son, and the Holy Spirit. Amen.
9: If I should be delayed, you should know how to behave in the household of God, which is the church of the living God, the pillar and foundation of truth. Undeniably great is the mystery of devotion, who was manifested in the flesh, vindicated in the spirit, seen by the angels, proclaimed to the Gentiles, believed in throughout the world, taken up in glory.
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10: prayer for the dead. God, our Father, your power brings us to birth, your providence guides our lives, and by your command we return to dust. Lord, those who die still live in your presence. Their lives change, but do not end. I pray in hope for my family, relatives, and friends, and for all the dead known to you alone. In company with Christ, who died and now lives, may they rejoice in your kingdom, where all our tears are wiped away. Unite us together again in one family, to sing your praise forever and ever. Amen.

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1: Welcome to The Rosary is a Place with Father Benedict Rochelle and Simonetta.
2: The sorrowful mysteries concentrate our minds on the events of the passion and death of Jesus Christ. Whenever good comes into contact with evil, there is suffering. And when the greatest of all goods comes into contact with evil, we must expect great suffering. The Virgin Mary represents more than anyone else the human race in its active and devout participation in the suffering and death of Jesus. St. Paul calls us to fill up in our own lives those things that may be added to the sufferings of Christ. His sufferings are complete and fulfill all the needs of our salvation. And yet he calls us to take up our cross, to suffer along with him. In the five sorrowful mysteries, we consider well how our Blessed Lady participated in those sufferings and invites us in our own life in this world to do the same.

0: Father, and of the Son, and of the Holy Spirit. Amen. I believe in God, the Father Almighty, creator of heaven and earth, and in Jesus Christ, his only Son, our Lord, who was conceived by the Holy Spirit, born of the Virgin Mary, suffered under Pontius Pilate, was crucified, died, and was buried. He descended into hell. The third day he rose again from the dead, and he ascended into heaven, and is seated at the right hand of God, the Father Almighty, from whence he shall come to judge the living and the dead.
1: I believe in the Holy Spirit, the Holy Catholic Church, the communion of saints, the forgiveness of sins, the resurrection of the body, and life everlasting. Amen.
0: Our Father, who art in heaven, hallowed be thy name. Thy kingdom come, thy will be done, on earth as it is in heaven.
1: Give us this day our daily bread, and forgive us our trespasses, as we forgive those who trespass against us. And lead us not into temptation, but deliver us from evil. Amen.
0: Let us offer the next three Aves, that we will have an increase of faith, hope, and love. Hail Mary, full of grace, the Lord is with thee. Blessed art thou amongst women, and blessed is the fruit of thy womb, Jesus.
1: Holy Mary, Mother of God, pray for us sinners, now and at the hour of our death. Amen.
0: Hail Mary, full of grace, the Lord is with thee. Blessed art thou amongst women, and blessed is the fruit of thy womb, Jesus.
1: Holy Mary, Mother of God, pray for us sinners, now and at the hour of our death. Amen.
0: Hail Mary, full of grace, the Lord is with thee. Blessed art thou amongst women, and blessed is the fruit of thy womb, Jesus.
1: Holy Mary, Mother of God, pray for us sinners, now and at the hour of our death. Amen.
0: Glory be to the Father, and to the Son, and to the Holy Spirit.
1: As it was in the beginning, is now, and ever shall be, world without end. Amen.

0: The first sorrowful mystery, the agony in the garden. Let us pray in these five mysteries, these mysteries of sorrow, for those whose own lives mirror the passion of Christ. And let us pray in this first sorrowful mystery that we ourselves will not walk away from suffering. Our Father, who art in heaven, hallowed be thy name. Thy kingdom come, thy will be done, on earth as it is in heaven.
1: Give us this day our daily bread, and forgive us our trespasses, as we forgive those who trespass against us. And lead us not into temptation, but deliver us from evil. Amen.
0: Hail Mary, full of grace, the Lord is with thee. Blessed art thou amongst women,

0: Blessed art thou amongst women, and blessed is the fruit of thy womb, Jesus.
1: Holy Mary, Mother of God, pray for us sinners now and at the hour of our death. Amen.
0: Hail Mary, full of grace, the Lord is with thee. Blessed art thou amongst women, and blessed is the fruit of thy womb, Jesus.
1: Holy Mary, Mother of God, pray for us sinners, now and at the hour of our death. Amen.
0: Hail Mary, full of grace, the Lord is with thee. Blessed art thou amongst women, and blessed is the fruit of thy womb, Jesus.
1: Holy Mary, Mother of God, pray for us sinners, now and at the hour of our death. Amen.
0: Hail Mary, full of grace, the Lord is with thee. Blessed art thou amongst women, and blessed is the fruit of thy womb, Jesus.
1: Holy Mary, Mother of God, pray for us sinners, now and at the hour of our death. Amen.
0: Hail Mary, full of grace, the Lord is with thee. Blessed art thou amongst women, and blessed is the fruit of thy womb, Jesus.
1: Holy Mary, Mother of God, pray for us sinners, now and at the hour of our death. Amen.
0: Hail Mary, full of grace, the Lord is with thee. Blessed art thou amongst women, and blessed is the fruit of thy womb, Jesus.
1: Holy Mary, Mother of God, pray for us sinners, now and at the hour of our death. Amen.
0: Hail Mary, full of grace, the Lord is with thee. Blessed art thou amongst women, and blessed is the fruit of thy womb, Jesus.
1: Holy Mary, Mother of God, pray for us sinners, now and at the hour of our death. Amen.
0: Glory be to the Father, and to the Son, and to the Holy Spirit.
1: As it was in the beginning, is now, and ever shall be, world without end. Amen.
2: O my Jesus, forgive us our sins, save us from the fires of hell. Bring all souls to heaven, especially those in most need of thy mercy.
0: The second sorrowful mystery, the scourging at the pillar. Let us pray in this mystery that we will accept and grow with our own sufferings, that we will be prepared by grace for them. Our Father, who art in heaven, hallowed be thy name. Thy kingdom come, thy will be done, on earth as it is in heaven.
1: Give us this day our daily bread, and forgive us our trespasses, as we forgive those who trespass against us. And lead us not into temptation, but deliver us from evil. Amen.
0: Hail Mary, full of grace, the Lord is with thee. Blessed art thou amongst women, and blessed is the fruit of thy womb, Jesus.
1: Holy Mary, Mother of God, pray for us sinners, now and at the hour of our death. Amen.
0: Hail Mary, full of grace, the Lord is with thee. Blessed art thou amongst women, and blessed is the fruit of thy womb, Jesus.
1: Holy Mary, Mother of God, pray for us sinners, now and at the hour of our death. Amen.
0: Hail Mary, full of grace, the Lord is with thee. Blessed art thou amongst women, and blessed is the fruit of thy womb, Jesus.
1: Holy Mary, Mother of God, pray for us sinners, now and at the hour of our death. Amen.
0: Hail Mary, full of grace, the Lord is with thee. Blessed art thou amongst women, and blessed is the fruit of thy womb, Jesus.
1: Holy Mary, Mother of God, pray for us sinners, now and at the hour of our death. Amen.
0: Hail Mary, full of grace, the Lord is with thee. Blessed art thou amongst women, and blessed is the fruit of thy womb, Jesus.
1: Holy Mary, Mother of God, pray for us sinners, now and at the hour of our death. Amen.
0: Hail Mary, full of grace, the Lord is with thee. Blessed art thou amongst women, and blessed is the fruit of thy womb, Jesus.
1: Holy Mary, Mother of God, pray for us sinners, now and at the hour of our death. Amen.
0: Hail Mary, full of grace, the Lord is with thee. Blessed art thou amongst women, and blessed is the fruit of thy womb, Jesus.
1: Holy Mary, Mother of God, pray for us sinners, now and at the hour of our death. Amen.
0: Hail Mary, full of grace, the Lord is with thee. Blessed art thou amongst women, and blessed is the fruit of thy womb, Jesus.
1: Holy Mary, Mother of

0: the hour of our death. Amen.
1: Hail Mary, full of grace, the Lord is with thee. Blessed art thou amongst women, and blessed is the fruit of thy womb, Jesus.
0: Holy Mary, Mother of God, pray for us sinners, now and at the hour of our death. Amen.
1: Hail Mary, full of grace, the Lord is with thee. Blessed art thou amongst women, and blessed is the fruit of thy womb, Jesus.
0: Holy Mary, Mother of God, pray for us sinners, now and at the hour of our death. Amen.
1: Glory be to the Father, and to the Son, and to the Holy Spirit.
0: As it was in the beginning, is now, and ever shall be, world without end. Amen.
1: O my Jesus,
0: forgive us our sins,
1: save us from the fires of hell,
0: bring all souls to heaven, especially those in most need of thy mercy.
1: The third sorrowful mystery, the crowning with thorns. Our Father, who art in heaven, hallowed be thy name. Thy kingdom come, thy will be done, on earth as it is in heaven.
0: Give us this day our daily bread, and forgive us our trespasses, as we forgive those who trespass against us. And lead us not into temptation, but deliver us from evil. Amen.
1: Hail Mary, full of grace, the Lord is with thee. Blessed art thou amongst women, and blessed is the fruit of thy womb, Jesus.
0: Holy Mary, Mother of God, pray for us sinners, now and at the hour of our death. Amen.
1: Hail Mary, full of grace, the Lord is with thee. Blessed art thou amongst women, and blessed is the fruit of thy womb, Jesus.
0: Holy Mary, Mother of God, pray for us sinners, now and at the hour of our death. Amen.
1: Hail Mary, full of grace, the Lord is with thee. Blessed art thou amongst women, and blessed is the fruit of thy womb, Jesus.
0: Holy Mary, Mother of God, pray for us sinners, now and at the hour of our death. Amen.
1: Hail Mary, full of grace, the Lord is with thee. Blessed art thou amongst women, and blessed is the fruit of thy womb, Jesus.
0: Holy Mary, Mother of God, pray for us sinners, now and at the hour of our death. Amen.
1: Hail Mary, full of grace, the Lord is with thee. Blessed art thou amongst women, and blessed is the fruit of thy womb, Jesus.
0: Holy Mary, Mother of God, pray for us sinners, now and at the hour of our death. Amen.
1: Hail Mary, full of grace, the Lord is with thee. Blessed art thou amongst women, and blessed is the fruit of thy womb, Jesus.
0: Holy Mary, Mother of God, pray for us sinners, now and at the hour of our death. Amen.
1: Hail Mary, full of grace, the Lord is with thee. Blessed art thou amongst women, and blessed is the fruit of thy womb, Jesus.
0: Holy Mary, Mother of God, pray for us sinners, now and at the hour of our death. Amen.
1: Hail Mary, full of grace, the Lord is with thee. Blessed art thou amongst women, and blessed is the fruit of thy womb, Jesus.
0: Holy Mary, Mother of God, pray for us sinners now and at the hour of our death. Amen.
1: Hail Mary, full of grace, the Lord is with thee. Blessed art thou amongst women, and blessed is the fruit of thy womb, Jesus.
0: Holy Mary, Mother of God, pray for us sinners, now and at the hour of our death. Amen.
1: Hail Mary, full of grace, the Lord is with thee. Blessed art thou amongst women, and blessed is the fruit of thy womb, Jesus.
0: Holy Mary, Mother of God, pray for us sinners, now and at the hour of our death. Amen.
1: Glory be to the Father, and to the Son, and to the Holy Spirit.
0: As it was in the beginning, is now, and ever shall be, world without end. Amen.
1: O my Jesus, forgive us our sins.
0: Save us from the fires of hell.
1: Bring all souls to heaven,
0: especially those in most need of thy mercy.
1: The fourth sorrowful mystery, the carrying of the cross. Our Father, who art in heaven, hallowed be thy name. Thy kingdom come, thy will be done, on earth as it is in heaven.
0: Give us this day our daily bread, and forgive us our trespasses, as we forgive those who trespass against us. And lead us not into temptation, but deliver us from evil. Amen.
1: Hail Mary, full of grace, the Lord is with thee. Blessed art thou amongst women, and blessed is the fruit of thy womb, Jesus.
0: Holy Mary, Mother of God, pray for us sinners, now and at the hour of our death. Amen.
1: Hail Mary, full of grace, the Lord is with thee. Blessed art thou amongst women, and blessed is the fruit of thy womb, Jesus.
0: Holy Mary, Mother of God, pray for us sinners, now and at the hour of our death. Amen.
1: Hail Mary, full of grace, the Lord is with thee. Blessed art thou amongst women, and blessed is the fruit of thy womb, Jesus.
0: Holy Mary, Mother of God, pray for us sinners, now and at the hour of our death. Amen.
1: Hail Mary, full of grace, the Lord is with thee. Blessed art thou amongst women, and blessed is the fruit of thy womb, Jesus.
0: Holy Mary, Mother of God, pray for us sinners, now and at the hour of our death. Amen.
1: Hail Mary, full of grace, the Lord is with thee. Blessed art thou amongst women, and blessed is the fruit of thy womb, Jesus.
0: Holy Mary, Mother of God, pray for us sinners, now and at the hour of our death. Amen.
1: Hail Mary, full of grace, the Lord is with thee. Blessed art thou amongst women, and blessed is the fruit of thy womb, Jesus.
0: Holy Mary, Mother of God, pray for us sinners, now and at the hour of our death. Amen.
1: Hail Mary, full of grace, the Lord is with thee. Blessed art thou amongst women, and blessed is the fruit of thy womb, Jesus.
0: Holy Mary, Mother of God, pray for us sinners, now and at the hour of our death. Amen.
1: Hail Mary, full of grace, the Lord is with thee. Blessed art thou amongst women, and blessed is the fruit of thy womb, Jesus.
0: Holy Mary, Mother of God, pray for us sinners, now and at the hour of our death. Amen.
1: Hail Mary, full of grace, the Lord is with thee. Blessed art thou amongst women, and blessed is the fruit of thy womb, Jesus.
0: Holy Mary, Mother of God, pray for us sinners, now and at the hour of our death. Amen.
1: Hail Mary, full of grace, the Lord is with thee. Blessed art thou amongst women, and blessed is the fruit of thy womb, Jesus.
0: Holy Mary, Mother of God, pray for us sinners, now and at the hour of our death. Amen.
1: Glory be to the Father, and to the Son, and to the Holy Spirit.
0: As it was in the beginning, is now, and ever shall be, world without end. Amen.
1: O my Jesus, forgive us our sins. Save us from the fires of hell. Bring all souls to heaven, especially those in most need of thy mercy. The fifth sorrowful mystery, the crucifixion and death of Jesus on the cross. Scripture tells us that Mary stood beneath the cross, that she heard the cry of agony, "Why have you forsaken me?" That she heard her beloved son commend her to the care of John, and him to her. In our own sufferings in life, let us not become bitter or locked in our own grief. Let us be open to others to share their grief, as Mary did. Let's not run away. Let's not ask why, a question that no one can answer. Rather, let us ask the question, what must I do to follow Jesus in fulfilling the will of God? Our Father, who art in heaven, hallowed be thy name. Thy kingdom come, thy will be done, on earth as it is in heaven.
0: Give us this day our daily bread, and forgive us our trespasses, as we forgive those who trespass against us. And lead us not into temptation, but deliver us from evil. Amen.
1: Hail Mary, full of grace, the Lord is with thee. Blessed art thou amongst women, and blessed is the fruit of thy womb, Jesus.
0: Holy Mary, Mother of God, pray for us sinners, now and at the hour of our death. Amen.
1: Hail Mary, full of grace, the Lord is with thee. Blessed art thou amongst women, and blessed is the fruit of thy womb, Jesus.
0: Holy Mary, Mother of God, pray for us sinners, now and at the hour of our death. Amen.
1: Hail Mary, full of grace, the Lord is with thee. Blessed art thou amongst women, and blessed is the fruit of thy womb, Jesus.
0: Holy Mary, Mother of God, pray for us sinners, now and at the hour of our death. Amen.
1: Hail Mary, full of grace, the Lord is with thee. Blessed art thou amongst women, and blessed is the fruit of thy womb, Jesus.
0: Holy Mary, Mother of God, pray for us sinners, now and at the hour of our death. Amen.
1: Hail Mary, full of grace, the Lord is with thee. Blessed art thou amongst women, and blessed is the fruit of thy womb, Jesus.
0: Holy Mary, Mother of God, pray for us sinners, now and at the hour of our death. Amen.
1: Hail Mary, full of grace, the Lord is with thee. Blessed art thou amongst women, and blessed is the fruit of thy womb, Jesus.
0: Holy Mary, Mother of God, pray for us sinners, now and at the hour of our death. Amen.
1: Hail Mary, full of grace, the Lord is with thee. Blessed art thou amongst women, and blessed is the fruit of thy womb, Jesus.
0: Holy Mary, Mother of God, pray for us sinners, now and at the hour of our death. Amen.
1: Hail Mary, full of grace, the Lord is with thee. Blessed art thou amongst women, and blessed is the fruit of thy womb, Jesus.
0: Holy Mary, Mother of God, pray for us sinners, now and at the hour of our death. Amen.
1: Hail Mary, full of grace, the Lord is with thee. Blessed art thou amongst women, and blessed is the fruit of thy womb, Jesus.
0: Holy Mary, Mother of God, pray for us sinners, now and at the hour of our death. Amen.
1: Hail Mary, full of grace, the Lord is with thee. Blessed art thou amongst women, and blessed is the fruit of thy womb, Jesus.
0: Holy Mary, Mother of God, pray for us sinners, now and at the hour of our death. Amen.
1: Glory be to the Father, and to the Son, and to the Holy Spirit.
0: As it was in the beginning, is now, and ever shall be, world without end. Amen.
2: O my Jesus, forgive us our sins, save us from the fires of hell. Bring all souls to heaven, especially those in most need of thy mercy.
1: Hail, Holy Queen, Mother of mercy, our life, our sweetness, and our hope. To thee do we cry, poor banished children of Eve. To thee do we send up our sighs, mourning and weeping in this valley of tears. Turn then, most gracious Advocate, thine eyes of mercy toward us, and after this our exile, show unto us the blessed fruit of thy womb, Jesus. O clement, O loving, O sweet Virgin Mary, pray for us, O Holy Mother of God,
0: that we may be made worthy of the promises of Christ.
1: Let us pray. O God, whose only begotten Son, by his life, death, and resurrection, has purchased for us the rewards of eternal life, grant, we beseech thee, that meditating on these mysteries of the Most Holy Rosary of the Blessed Virgin Mary, we may imitate what they contain and obtain what they promise, through the same Christ our Lord. Amen. May the divine assistance remain always with us, and may the souls of the faithful departed, through the mercy of God, rest in peace. Amen. May the Holy Virgin bless you with her loving child this day and forever. In the name of the Father, and of the Son, and of the Holy Spirit. Amen.
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7: In this Sunday's Gospel, our Lord tells us, if two of you agree on earth about anything for which they are to pray, it shall be granted to them by my Heavenly Father. For where two or three are gathered together in my name, there am I in the midst of them. And hearing these familiar words, I can't help but be touched by the Lord's desire to be close to us, and by his desire that we care enough for our fellow human beings to gather with them and to lift up petitions on their behalf. Sometimes people will say prayer doesn't change anything, or that God doesn't hear our prayers. But that's not true. In fact, where two or three are gathered in the Lord's name, he himself comes. God is far from indifferent to our plights or our desires. He wants us to lift them up, and he is far from indifferent to our gatherings. He wants to be there in our midst. There is no lethargy and no neutrality in Jesus. He is all love, all desire, all support, all yes towards us. It therefore befalls us to ask ourselves whether we're willing to give a commensurate commitment to his will in our life. The gospel today presents us with a challenge. Ask, gather, praise, be proactive in your faith. Far too many Christians spend their life on the sideline when Jesus tells us that faith is not a spectator sport. We all know that it's difficult when we don't hear answers to our prayers, or when difficulties come our way and sorrow replaces joy. But that shouldn't keep us from praying, from hoping, or from believing. Believers know that God always answers our prayers, and even if he moves us in mysterious ways, we'll always move.
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10: 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Father Mike explains how Jeremiah 33 is fulfilled in our time, as our priests have offered up continual sacrifice for 2,000 years. We're also reminded that even in times of silence, God always hears us.
11: Hi, my name is Father Mike Schmitz, and you're listening to the Bible in a Year, where we encounter God's voice and live life through the lens of Scripture. Using the Great Adventure Bible timeline, we'll read all the way from Genesis to Revelation, discovering how the story of salvation unfolds and how we fit into that story today. The Great Adventure Bible timeline was developed by Jeff Cavins and is provided by Ascension, who produced and funded this program. It is day 247. I know I keep saying this, but well done. Gosh, we're reading a lot of chapters today. We have five chapters, Jeremiah 33 and 34, Judith 3, 4, and 5, Proverbs chapter 16, verses 29 through 33. The book of the prophet Jeremiah, chapter 33, healing after punishment. The word of the Lord came to Jeremiah a second time while he was still shut up in the court of the guard. Thus says the Lord who made the earth, the Lord who formed it to establish it, the Lord is his name. Call to me, and I will answer you, and will tell you great and hidden things which you have not known. For thus says the Lord, the God of Israel, concerning the houses of this city and the houses of the kings of Judah which were torn down to make a defense against the siege mounds and before the sword. The Chaldeans are coming in to fight and to fill them with the dead bodies of men whom I shall strike in my anger and my wrath. For I have hidden my face from this city because of all their wickedness. Behold, I will bring to it health and healing, and I will heal them and reveal to them abundance of prosperity and security. I will restore the fortunes of Judah and the fortunes of Israel and rebuild them as they were at first. I will cleanse them from all the guilt of their sin against me, and I will forgive all the guilt of their sin and rebellion against me. And this city shall be to me a name of joy, a praise and a glory before all the nations of the earth, who shall hear of all the good that I do for them. They shall fear and tremble because of all the good and all the prosperity I provide for it. Thus says the Lord, in this place of which you say, it is a waste without man or beast, in the cities of Judah and the streets of Jerusalem that are desolate without man or inhabitant or beast, there shall be heard again the voice of mirth and the voice of gladness, the voice of the bridegroom and the voice of the bride, the voices of those who sing as they bring thank offerings to the house of the Lord. Give thanks to the Lord of hosts, for the Lord is good, for his mercy endures forever. For I will restore the fortunes of the land as at first, says the Lord. Thus says the Lord of hosts, in this place, which is waste without man or beast, and in all of its cities, there shall again be habitations of shepherds resting their flocks. In the cities of the hill country, in the cities of the Shephelah, and in the cities of the Negev, in the land of Benjamin, the places about Jerusalem, and in the cities of Judah, flocks shall again pass under the hands of the one who counts them, says the Lord. Behold, the days are coming, says the Lord, when I will fulfill the promise I made to the house of Israel and the house of Judah. In those days and at that time, I will cause a righteous branch to spring forth for David, and he shall execute justice and righteousness in the land. In those days, Judah will be saved and Jerusalem will dwell securely. And this is the name by which it will be called: the Lord is our righteousness. For thus says the Lord, David shall never lack a man to sit on the throne of the house of Israel, and the Levitical priests shall never lack a man in my presence to offer burnt offerings, to burn cereal offerings, and to make sacrifices forever. The word of the Lord came to Jeremiah. Thus says the Lord, if you can break my covenant with the day and my covenant with the night, so that day and night will not come at their appointed time, then also my covenant with David my servant may be broken, so that he shall not have a son to reign on his throne, and my covenant with the Levitical priests, my ministers. As the host of heaven cannot be numbered, and the sands of the sea cannot be measured, so I will multiply the descendants of David my servant, and the Levitical priests who minister to me. The word of the Lord came to Jeremiah. Have you not observed what these people are saying? The Lord has rejected the two families which he chose. Thus they have despised my people, so that they are no longer a nation in their sight. Thus says the Lord, if I have not established my covenant with day and night and the ordinances of heaven and earth, then I will reject the descendants of Jacob and David my servant, and will not choose one of his descendants to rule over the seed of Abraham, Isaac, and Jacob. For I will restore their fortunes and will have mercy upon them. Chapter 34. Death in captivity predicted for Zedekiah. The word which came to Jeremiah from the Lord, when Nebuchadnezzar, king of Babylon, and all his army, and all the kingdoms of the earth under his dominion, and all the peoples were fighting against Jerusalem and all of its cities. Thus says the Lord, the God of Israel, go and speak to Zedekiah, king of Judah, and say to him, thus says the Lord, behold, I am giving this city into the hand of the king of Babylon, and he shall burn it with fire. You shall not escape from his hand, but shall surely be captured and delivered into his hand. You shall see the king of Babylon eye to eye and speak with him face to face, and you shall go to Babylon. Yet hear the word of the Lord, O Zedekiah, king of Judah. Thus says the Lord concerning you, you shall not die by the sword. You shall die in peace. And as spices were burned for your fathers, the former kings who were before you, so men shall burn spices for you and lament for you, saying, alas, Lord, for I have spoken the word, says the Lord. Then Jeremiah the prophet spoke all these words to Zedekiah, king of Judah, in Jerusalem, when the army of the king of Babylon was fighting against Jerusalem and against all the cities of Judah that were left, Lachish and Azekah, for these were the only fortified cities of Judah that remained. Treatment of Hebrew slaves. The word which came to Jeremiah from the Lord after King Zedekiah had made a covenant with all the people in Jerusalem to make a proclamation of liberty to them, that everyone should set free his Hebrew slaves, male and female, so that no one should enslave a Jew, his brother. And they obeyed, all the princes and all the people who had entered into the covenant, that everyone would set free his slave, male or female, so that they would not be enslaved again. They obeyed and set them free. But afterward, they turned around and took back the male and female slaves they had set free and brought them into subjection as slaves. The word of the Lord came to Jeremiah from the Lord. Thus says the Lord, the God of Israel, I made a covenant with your fathers when I brought them out of the land of Egypt, out of the house of bondage, saying, at the end of 6 years, each of you must set free the fellow Hebrew who has been sold to you and has served you 6 years. You must set him free from your service. But your fathers did not listen to me or incline their ears to me. You recently repented and did what was right in my eyes by proclaiming liberty each to his neighbor, and you made a covenant before me in the house which is called by my name. But then you turned around and profaned my name when each of you took back his male and female slaves whom you had set free according to their desire, and you brought them into subjection to be your slaves. Therefore, thus says the Lord, you have not obeyed me by proclaiming liberty, everyone to his brother and to his neighbor. Behold, I proclaim to you liberty to the sword, to pestilence, and to famine, says the Lord. I will make you a horror to all the kingdoms of the earth. And the men who transgressed my covenant and did not keep the terms of the covenant which they made before me, I will make like the calf, which they cut in two and pass between its parts. The princes of Judah, the princes of Jerusalem, the eunuchs, the priests, and all the people of the land who passed between the parts of the calf, and I will give them into the hand of their enemies and into the hand of those who seek their lives. Their dead bodies shall be food for the birds of the air and the beasts of the earth. And Zedekiah, king of Judah, and his princes I will give into the hands of their enemies and into the hand of those who seek their lives, into the hand of the army of the king of Babylon, which has withdrawn from you. Behold, I will command, says the Lord, and will bring them back to this city, and they will fight against it and take it and burn it with fire. I will make the cities of Judah a desolation without inhabitant. The Book of Judith, Chapter 3, Entreaties for Peace. So they sent messengers to sue for peace and said, behold, we, the servants of Nebuchadnezzar, the great king, lie prostrate before you. Do with us whatever you will. Behold, our buildings and all our land and all our wheat fields and our flocks and herds and all our sheepfolds with their tents lie before you. Do with them whatever you please. Our cities also and their inhabitants are your slaves. Come and deal with them in any way that seems good to you. The men came to Holofernes and told him all this. Then he went down to the seacoast with his army and stationed garrisons in the hilltop cities and took picked men from them as his allies. And these people and all in the country round about welcomed him with garlands and dances and tambourines. And he demolished all their shrines and cut down their sacred groves, for it had been given to him to destroy all the gods of the land, so that all nations should worship Nebuchadnezzar only, and all their tongues and tribes should call upon him as God. Then he came to the edge of Esdraelon, near Dothan, fronting the great ridge of Judea. Here he camped between Geba and Scythopolis, and remained for a whole month in order to assemble all the supplies for his army. Chapter 4. Judea prepares for defense. By this time the people of Israel living in Judea heard of everything that Holofernes, the general of Nebuchadnezzar, the king of the Assyrians, had done to the nations, and how he had plundered and destroyed all their temples. They were therefore very greatly terrified at his approach, and were alarmed both for Jerusalem and for the temple of the Lord their God. For they had only recently returned from the captivity, and all the people of Judea were newly gathered together, and the sacred vessels and the altar and the temple had been consecrated after their profanation. So they sent to every district of Samaria, and to Kona, and Beth-Horon, and Belma'in, and Jericho, and to Choba, and Asora, and the valley of Salem, and immediately seized all the high hilltops and fortified the villages on them, and stored up food in preparation for war, since their fields had recently been harvested. And Joachim, the high priest, who was in Jerusalem at that time, wrote to the people of Bethulia and Betamestaim, which faces Esdraelon opposite the plain near Dothan, ordering them to seize the passes up into the hills, since by them Judea could be invaded. And it was easy to stop any who tried to enter, for the approach was narrow, only wide enough for two men at the most. Israel's prayer and penance. So the Israelites did as Joachim the high priest and the senate of the whole people of Israel in session at Jerusalem had given order. And every man of Israel cried out to God with great fervor, and they humbled themselves with much fasting. They and their wives and their children and their cattle and every resident alien and hired laborer and purchased slave, they all clothed themselves with sackcloth. And all the men and women of Israel and their children living at Jerusalem prostrated themselves before the temple and put ashes on their head and spread out their sackcloth before the Lord. They even surrounded the altar with sackcloth and cried out in unison, praying earnestly to the God of Israel not to give up their infants as prey and their wives as booty, and the cities they had inherited to be destroyed, and the sanctuary to be profaned and desecrated to the malicious joy of the Gentiles. So the Lord heard their prayers and looked upon their affliction. For the people fasted many days throughout Judea and in Jerusalem before the sanctuary of the Lord Almighty. And Joachim, the high priest, and all the priests who stood before the Lord and ministered to the Lord with their loins clothed with sackcloth offered the continual burnt offerings and the vows and free will offerings of the people. With ashes upon their turbans, they cried out to the Lord with all their might to look with favor upon the whole house of Israel. Chapter 5. Holofernes' Counsel Against the Israelites. When Holofernes, the general of the Assyrian army, heard that the people of Israel had prepared for war and had closed the passes in the hills and had fortified all the high hilltops and set up barricades in the plains, he was very angry. So he called together all the princes of Moab and the commanders of Ammon and all the governors of the coastland and said to them, "Tell me, you Canaanites, what people is this that lives in the hill country? What cities do they inhabit? How large is their army, and in what does their power or strength consist? Who rules over them as king, leading their army? And why have they alone, of all who live in the west, refused to come out and meet me?" Achior's report. Then Achior, the leader of all the Ammonites, said to him, "Let my lord now hear a word from the mouth of your servant, and I will tell you the truth about this people that dwells in the nearby mountain district. No falsehood shall come from your servant's mouth. This people is descended from the Chaldeans. At one time they lived in Mesopotamia because they would not follow the gods of their fathers who were in Chaldea. For they had left the ways of their ancestors, and they worshipped the God of heaven, the God they had come to know. Hence they drove them out from the presence of their gods, and they fled to Mesopotamia and lived there for a long time. Then their God commanded them to leave the place where they were living and to go to the land of Canaan. There they settled and prospered with much gold and silver and very many cattle. When a famine spread over Canaan, they went down to Egypt and lived there as long as they had food. And there they became a great multitude, so great that they could not be counted. So the king of Egypt became hostile to them. He took advantage of them and set them to making bricks and humbled them and made slaves of them. Then they cried out to their God, and he afflicted the whole land of Egypt with incurable plagues. And so the Egyptians drove them out of their sight. Then God dried up the Red Sea before them, and he led them by the way of Sinai and Kadesh Barnea, and drove out all the people of the wilderness. So they lived in the land of the Amorites, and by their might destroyed all the inhabitants of Heshbon. And crossing over the Jordan, they took possession of all the hill country. And they drove out before them the Canaanites, and the Perizzites, and the Jebusites, and the Shechemites, and all the Girgashites, and lived there a long time. As long as they did not sin against their God, they prospered, for the God who hates iniquity is with them. But when they had departed from the way which he had appointed for them, they were utterly defeated in many battles and were led away captive to a foreign country. The temple of their God was razed to the ground, and their cities were captured by their enemies. But now they have returned to their God and have come back from the places to which they were scattered and have occupied Jerusalem where their sanctuary is and have settled in the hill country because it was uninhabited. Now therefore, my master and lord, if there is any unwitting error in this people, and they sin against their God, and we find out their offense, then we will go up and defeat them. But if there is no transgression in their nation, then let my Lord pass them by. For their Lord will defend them, and their God will protect them, and we shall be put to shame before the whole world. When Achior had finished saying this, all the men standing around the tent began to complain. Holofernes' officers and all the men from the seacoast and from Moab insisted that he must be put to death. For, they said, we will not be afraid of the Israelites. They are a people with no strength or power for making war. Therefore, let us go up, Lord Holofernes, and they will be devoured by your vast army. The Book of Proverbs, chapter 16, verses 29 through 33. A man of violence entices his neighbor and leads him in a way that is not good. He who winks his eyes plans perverse things. He who compresses his lips brings evil to pass. A hoary head is the crown of glory. It is gained in a righteous life. He who is slow to anger is better than the mighty, and he who rules his spirit than he who takes a city. The lot is cast into the lap, but the decision is wholly from the Lord. Father in heaven, we give you praise and glory as always. Gosh, Lord, every single day we praise you and we give you thanks. Help us to walk in your ways. Help us to belong to you. Help us to pick up our cross daily and to follow after you daily, to deny ourselves daily and to be yours every single day. We make this prayer in the name of Jesus, in the name of the Father, Son, and Holy Spirit. Amen. You guys, again, 2 days in a row, some of these proverbs are just, well, they're always great, right? Obviously, we say this before. A hoary head is the crown of glory. It is gained in a righteous life. Hoary head, what do you mean? Well, hoarfrost, right, is frost that's on the tree. So it's white. So basically, get gray hair is the crown of glory. That's what he's saying. A white head or a gray hair is a crown of glory gained in a righteous life. But here is one. It's verse 32. He who is slow to anger is better than the mighty. Okay, great. And he who rules his spirit than he who takes a city. Man, that is so good. Better the person who can rule their own spirit than the one who takes a city. One of the things we realize is that it's really easy to tell others what to do. It is really easy to know what they should do. It is difficult to know what we should do. It's even more difficult to get ourselves to do that thing. Man, what a great gift to be able to rule yourself, to be able to lead yourself and to say, yep, I submit to God's word. I submit to God's will. I submit to God's law. I submit to the law of grace. Just an incredible, incredible gift to be able to do. So, okay, Jeremiah 33 and 34. So much goodness in here. The promise of God. Remember that Jeremiah, he's still imprisoned. He says the word of the Lord came to Jeremiah a second time while he was still shut up in the court of the guard. And so good. And what does God say? He says, call to me and I will answer you. This is great. Thus says the Lord, call to me and I will answer you. Jeremiah, you are in prison for not doing anything wrong. You simply said what I wanted you to say, and now you're in prison. But I want you to know, call to me and I will answer you. Again, the context, Jeremiah is in prison. The city is still under siege. God hasn't removed the Babylonians. He hasn't set Jeremiah free, but he's reminding him, call to me and I will answer you. And this is so important for us. We heard it when it came to Daniel, who was praying on behalf of the people. And it took 3 weeks for the angel of the Lord to arrive. Just because God is quiet doesn't mean he's absent, right? If he's silent, doesn't mean he's absent. If it doesn't seem like he hears, it doesn't mean that he doesn't care. Here's God speaking to Jeremiah, these powerful words. And also he says, I love this in chapter 33. And beginning with, say, Rome, verse 9, it says, this city shall be to me a name of joy. After he talks about all the wickedness that's going to have to come upon it. A lot of dead bodies are going to fill a lot of area. But verse 10, in this place, which you say, it's a waste without man or beast, in the cities of Judah, streets of Jerusalem that are desolate without man or inhabitant or beast, there shall be heard again the voice of mirth and the voice of gladness, the voice of the bridegroom and the voice of the bride, the voices of those who sing as they bring their thank offerings to the house of the Lord. And this is so good because God is saying, yep, this place is a waste. I mean, this place is going to be destroyed. But you're going to hear those sounds, those songs. You're going to hear those things again. In chapter 33, one more thing just to say, it's so incredible, talking about the Messiah. It says, this is in verse 13. In the cities of Judah, flocks shall again pass under the hands of the one who counts them. And I heard someone talk about how the hand of one who counts them is code for Messiah. And you think about that. Here is the shepherd. Jesus is the good shepherd, of course. And the shepherd, he counts the sheep as they pass by him. He knows every one of them. He calls them by name. He counts them. They're under his hand. And that's so, so incredible. Goes on in verse 14, the days are coming. I will fulfill the promise I made to the house of Israel, the house of Judah. And it'll be an incredible, incredible time. And I love this. It talks about how David will be instituted. But he says, I will multiply the Levitical priests. So there will be an abundance of priests, and they will offer a continual sacrifice all of the time. And you know what's so interesting? There's a guy who has written commentaries, and he's really smart. He's so deep in scripture. He knows so much about the Bible. He got to this, and he was saying, you know, I have to admit that I'm perplexed. I don't know what this means. I don't know what it means to say that there's an abundance of priests. And it just, it's so incredible. He said, it must mean that God is going to do some kind of priestly work in the age of the Messiah. I don't know what that is, though. And I'm here, he's not Catholic, and I'm sitting here thinking, oh my gosh, yeah, absolutely. Here is Jeremiah 33, where God promises, he prophesies that no, there will be so many priests, and they will offer up continual sacrifice. You guys, for the last 2,000 years, we've had this New Testament, this new covenant priesthood. And the church has not ceased to offer up sacrifice day after day. It's incredible. And just to realize how many has been the abundance of priests. And here is Jeremiah 33 fulfilled in our day. Now, just one quick note about Jeremiah 34 before we go into Judith. I'm just going to say one thing about Judith too, but two quick notes. Okay. Didn't mean to fool you. Two quick notes. One is Zedekiah, prediction, he's going to be carted off to Babylon. Now, we might know this already if we remember from 2 Kings, the end of 2 Kings. What's going to happen? Zedekiah, Nebuchadnezzar is going to come to Jerusalem, and in front of his very eyes, Zedekiah, his sons will be killed in front of his very eyes, and then his eyes will be gouged out. So the last thing he's ever seen are his children being murdered in front of him, and then he'll be led into Babylon, and there he will die. And here Jeremiah says, you'll die in peace, meaning you won't be killed by the sword, which I guess is a consolation in some ways, but isn't the greatest thing, because Zedekiah was not faithful. In fact, then Jeremiah gives an example of how unfaithful he is. This is in chapter 34, verse 8, where Zedekiah, he made a covenant with all the people in Jerusalem to proclaim liberty to all the slaves, male, female, slave, everybody who's been enslaved, you have to be set free. Now, remember, in the law of Moses, you could have a slave for 6 years. And then in the seventh year, they had to be set free. They had to be. And this is more like indentured servitude than anything else. It's not chattel slavery like we're familiar with here in the United States, or I guess in modern times. I heard someone give this example. I thought it was really brilliant. It was the idea that you're in bankruptcy. You don't have bankruptcy court. You don't have anywhere else to turn. It's the idea of, you know, you can't pay your restaurant bill. You can wash some dishes. Amplified, obviously, by 6 years. But it's that sense of, I can't pay my debts. What can I do? Well, I'm going to go to work for this person for 6 years, and I'll be able to pay off my debts that way. Now, at the same time, it was never, ever intended to be for life. And so God said, here's the deal. Every seventh year, you set them free, right? That covenant year, that Shabbat year, you have to set them free. But they weren't doing this. So here comes Zedekiah, says, you know, we got to listen to what God has said. We're going to do what God has asked. And so they looks like they're repenting. But, this is so interesting. Two things to keep in mind. One is, I don't think they're repenting because the moment Babylon turns away from the gates, like Babylon had to go off and fight some other battles, and so left Jerusalem not as much under siege anymore. The moment they turned away, they thought they were saved, they took their slaves back. And you think, oh my gosh, that is unprecedented. That has never happened in the history of Israel, where they set a slave free and then took them all back, like went back on their word and went back on that gift of liberty. And it's just crazy, which is why God says, okay, listen, you weren't willing to proclaim liberty. I will proclaim liberty for you. Here's the liberty. I proclaim to you liberty to the sword. I proclaim liberty to pestilence and to famine. And this is just so crazy, because he says, you've not obeyed me by proclaiming liberty to his brother and to his neighbor. Therefore, I proclaim to you liberty. You have the freedom to die by the sword. You have the freedom to die by pestilence. You have freedom to die by famine, because you took back those slaves. And also, not only were they not repenting, but they were maybe looking out for themselves. Remember, there's a siege going on in the city of Jerusalem. And you run out of food. You run out of materials. But if you have a slave, you have to feed them. You have to take care of them. And so it could very well be that Zedekiah had said, hey, let's set all the slaves free so that we don't have to care for them. So again, far from this being an actual act of repentance, this could be simply an act of deception, deviousness, and trying to get out of trouble, essentially. But again, it ends in disaster, because at the end of chapter 34, God says, I'm bringing Babylon back and they're going to destroy your city. Your repentance was not real. Now, Judith, things are ramping up, right? We have the people of Israel, and they are being faithful. In this case, they are saying, no, we're genuinely going to come before the Lord. They almost sound like the Ninevites. Remember when Jonah went to preach to Nineveh, the repentance, like, you know, hey, pretty soon God's going to destroy Nineveh. And everyone put on sackcloth and covered themselves in ashes and proclaimed a fast, you know, no food, no drink. That is what the people of Israel have done here, as they hear that Nebuchadnezzar, king of Assyria, here in Judith, right, of course, is on his way, or Holofernes is on his way. And they get ready to fight back. And so they're getting ready to throw down. We're going to see what happens. And in two chapters, we're going to be introduced, well, chapter 8, we're going to be introduced to this woman named Judith, who is one of the heroines of the Old Testament. Anyways, gosh, you guys, here we are, taking each step forward each single day. I am so grateful for you. I'm so proud of you. I am praying for you. Please, please pray for me. My name is Father Mike. I cannot wait to see you tomorrow. God bless.

0: That was day 247 of Bible in a Year with Father Mike Schmitz. And now we'd like to share audio from the Ascension app with Dr. Scott Solem answering the question, what is a charism?
1: What is a charism? And can you give some examples? Well, sure. So a charism is a particular gift or prompting of the Holy Spirit. It can be ordinary or extraordinary, and it's meant for building up the body of Christ. So a particular gift or prompting by the Holy Spirit can be ordinary or extraordinary, and it's meant for building up the body of Christ. So perhaps an example of an ordinary gift, an ordinary charism would be a catechesis, to be a teacher. It's a calling, and for every calling, the Lord, of course, gives us the grace to do it, perhaps with this charism of teaching. Perhaps an extraordinary charism would be the gift of healing. But I really want you to note, I think the most important aspect of understanding the charism is meant for building up the mystical body of Christ. It's meant for building up the church. Again, this is a we, us, and our proposition. But even for a person who has the gift of healing, that charism still falls under the rightful governance of the bishop. So it's not the case that if I had enough charisms and enough talents and enough gifts that somehow I would rise to be some kind of a secondary authority in the church outside of the proper auspices of the bishop, whose job, of course, is to teach, govern, and sanctify. But rather, every charism falls under the rightful governance of the bishop himself. So many parts, one body. If you wanted to look up Ephesians 4, 1 Corinthians 14, you can get different lists of charisms. It is noteworthy that teaching, being a catechist, is a charism, and perhaps you would like to consider whether or not you yourself are called to be a catechist. We have lots of students who join our programs here at Franciscan University, and it's fantastic. In some ways, we want to help them discern whether or not this is something they're called to do in the church. Because if we're not called to do it, then perhaps we should consider whether or not we really need to do it. But all of us are called, of course, by baptism to be priestly, prophetic, and kingly. And in being prophetic, we're called to proclaim Christ by witness and by deed. So in that sense, we're all meant to be proclaiming Jesus. And in that sense, all of us are meant to really have some understanding of the catechism so we can hand on these riches of the faith for God's glory and for our own salvation and the salvation of others.
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0: 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The catechism used is the Ascension edition of the catechism, which includes the Foundations of Faith approach. You can follow along in any recent version of the Catechism of the Catholic Church. A reading plan and all Catechism in a Year episodes can be found at ascensionpress.com/CIY or on the Ascension app. Building on yesterday's introduction to sin, we dive deeper into this subject today. Father Mike will cover the difference between a venial and a mortal sin, as well as our culpability for our sins based on the situation.
3: Hi, my name is Father Mike Schmitz, and you're listening to the Catechism in a Year, where we encounter God's plan of sheer goodness for us, revealed in Scripture and passed down through the tradition of the Catholic faith. The Catechism in a Year is provided by Ascension, who produced and funded this program. In 365 days, we'll read through the Catechism of the Catholic Church, discovering our identity in God's family as we journey together toward our heavenly home. This is day 247. We're reading paragraphs 1854 to 1864. Yesterday, we started talking about sin, and it was a long one. It felt long. I don't know if it felt long for you, but maybe I was making that point over the top of just, okay, talking about sins. Yesterday, we talked about the different kinds of sins and mercy and sin, the definition of sin. Today, we're talking about the gravity of sin. So there's two kinds of sin, right? There's mortal sin and there's venial sin. And so we're talking about that today and what's required for a sin to be mortal. That's what we're diving into. But then we're also talking about some of the things that can mitigate our responsibility or mitigate our culpability when it comes to sin. So remember, there's venial sin, sin that wounds, and there's mortal sin, sin that kills. That's kind of like the idea behind this whole thing. So mortal and venial sins. At the same time, there are, again, what are the three requirements for a sin to be mortal? It has to be grave matter. I have to have full knowledge. I have to have full consent of the will. So there are some things that can mitigate my culpability. So unintentional ignorance can be something that mitigates my culpability. When I wasn't completely free to choose that sin, that can mitigate my culpability. We're talking about all of those things, at least the beginning of those things today on day 247, paragraphs 1854 to 1864. Let's say a prayer and then launch into today, because why not? Let's get after it. We'll pray. Father in heaven, thank you. Thank you so much for bringing us here to this place. Thank you for bringing us to this day 247, of just letting you teach us. Lord, as we hear about sin today, we ask that you please help us. Help us to be the kind of people who can be convicted by your truth, who can be convicted by our own guilt, who can be convicted by your love. Lord, help us also to be convicted by your mercy, so that as deeply as we are convicted of our need for you, we are also convicted of your love for us, your mercy that you pour out on our behalf. You won for us in the death and resurrection of your son, Jesus. Lord God, we ask, please, please, may none of us ever, ever give in to despair or discouragement when it comes to sin. Lord God, we struggle. So many of us struggle. We ask that you please meet us in that struggle. Never, never let us give up. But always, please help us to get up. Help us to call out to you. Lord, when we cannot on our own stand up, raise us up. We trust in you. We love you. Please meet our brothers and sisters in their deepest moment of discouragement. Meet every one of our brothers and sisters in their deepest moment of despair with your mercy, so that every sinner will know that sin does not define them. They're defined by you and your love. In Jesus' name we pray. Amen. In the name of the Father and of the Son and of the Holy Spirit. Amen. It's day 247. We are reading paragraphs 1854 to 1864. The gravity of sin, mortal and venial sin. Sins are rightly evaluated according to their gravity. The distinction between mortal and venial sin, already evident in Scripture, became part of the tradition of the church. It is corroborated by human experience. Mortal sin destroys charity in the heart of man by a grave violation of God's law. It turns man away from God, who is his ultimate end and his beatitude, by preferring an inferior good to him. Venial sin allows charity to subsist even though it offends and wounds it. Mortal sin, by attacking the vital principle within us, that is, charity, necessitates a new initiative of God's mercy and a conversion of heart, which is normally accomplished within the setting of the sacrament of reconciliation. As St. Thomas Aquinas wrote, "When the will sets itself upon something that is of its nature incompatible with the charity that orients man toward his ultimate end, then the sin is mortal by its very object, whether it contradicts the love of God, such as blasphemy or perjury, or the love of neighbor, such as homicide or adultery. But when the sinner's will is set upon something that of its nature involves a disorder, but is not opposed to the love of God and neighbor, such as thoughtless chatter or immoderate laughter and the like, such sins are venial. For a sin to be mortal, three conditions must together be met. Mortal sin is a sin whose object is grave matter, and which is also committed with full knowledge and deliberate consent. Grave matter is specified by the Ten Commandments, corresponding to the answer of Jesus to the rich young man. Do not kill. Do not commit adultery. Do not steal. Do not bear false witness. Do not defraud. Honor your father and your mother. The gravity of sins is more or less great. Murder is graver than theft. One must also take into account who is wronged. Violence against parents is in itself graver than violence against a stranger. Mortal sin requires full knowledge and complete consent. It presupposes knowledge of the sinful character of the act, of its opposition to God's law. It also implies a consent sufficiently deliberate to be a personal choice. Feigned ignorance and hardness of heart do not diminish, but rather increase the voluntary character of a sin.

has the power to make choices forever with no turning back. However, although we can judge that an act is in itself a grave offense, we must entrust judgment of persons to the justice and mercy of God. One commits venial sin when, in a less serious matter, he does not observe the standard prescribed by the moral law, or when he disobeys the moral law in a grave matter, but without full knowledge or without complete consent. Venial sin weakens charity. It manifests a disordered affection for created goods. It impedes the soul's progress in the exercise of the virtues and the practice of the moral good. It merits temporal punishment. Deliberate and unrepented venial sin disposes us little by little to commit mortal sin. However, venial sin does not break the covenant with God. With God's grace, it is humanly repairable. St. John Paul II stated, "Venial sin does not deprive the sinner of sanctifying grace, friendship with God, charity, and consequently, eternal happiness." St. Augustine wrote, "While he is in the flesh, man cannot help but have at least some light sins. But do not despise these sins which we call light. If you take them for light when you weigh them, tremble when you count them. A number of light objects makes a great mass. A number of drops fill a river. A number of grains make a heap. What then is our hope? Above all, confession." Jesus stated, "Therefore I tell you, every sin and blasphemy will be forgiven men, but the blasphemy against the Spirit will not be forgiven." There are no limits to the mercy of God, but anyone who deliberately refuses to accept his mercy by repenting rejects the forgiveness of his sins and the salvation offered by the Holy Spirit. Such hardness of heart can lead to final impenitence and eternal loss. All right, there we have it. Paragraphs 1854 to 1864. There's a lot. There is a lot in there. And so the first thing, the church makes the claim right off the bat that there are different kinds of sins. In fact, the church makes the claim that sins are rightly evaluated according to their gravity. There are some Christians out there who say, nope, every sin is this of the same weight. That there are some Christians who will say that there's no distinction between mortal sin and venial sin. In fact, there are some Christians who will say things like, no, you know, you steal $5, you murder someone, it's all the same. Now, the Catholic Church, our Catholic understanding of that would say, we would disagree with that. We would say that, no, Scripture has, we get the distinction between mortal and venial sin from the Bible itself. In fact, 1 John chapter 5 talks about there are sins that lead to death and there are sins that do not lead to death. So there's already a distinction there between mortal and venial sin. And I like this. In fact, paragraph 1854 ends with this sentence. It says it is that this fact that there's different gravities, right? To different weights to sin. It says that is corroborated by human experience. We recognize that even when it comes to each other, there are certain things that we can do to violate the relationship with our parents, with our siblings, with our friends, with our children, with anybody, that have different weights. That yes, we should not lie to each other, but when a person lies in this particular way or about this particular thing, that could have a greater significance, a greater weight, has a greater gravity. So mortal sin and venial sin. Let's look at this distinction. Paragraph 1855 says, "Mortal sin destroys charity in the heart of a person by a grave violation of God's law. It turns us away from God, who is our ultimate end and our beatitude, by preferring an inferior good to him." So it destroys, mortal sin destroys love in the heart of, in our hearts. Basically, it takes us out of that right relationship with God. We're no longer in a state of grace. At the same time, venial sin still allows love, or still allows charity to subsist, even though it wounds and offends it. And that this is, okay, I'm going to give this example, and hopefully it makes sense. Hopefully it's not too gruesome, but here it is. I remember hearing this in seminary, and I thought, wow, that's a great example. And then our professor thought it was too, he didn't like it at all. He thought it was too graphic, but here we go. So apparently, in places where they have bullfighting. Here's the example. Again, so we're going to talk about bullfighting right now because here we are. Because I think this is a good example. There is the bullfighter. There's the what they call the picador, apparently. I've never been there, don't know. But this is apparently, according to Wikipedia, what happens. There's the picador. And the picador comes out and he starts fighting the bull. And the picador has these little short spears, or they're kind of like almost like needles. Like he sticks them essentially as the bull comes by, puts them in the bull's like neck and shoulder area. And these knives, these blades, whatever they are, they don't kill the bull. They just wound the bull. In fact, the, you know, small sins, we call them peccadilloes, right?
picador. Here's the picador who has these small daggers.

0: bears. They don't kill the bull like peccadillos. These small sins or venial sins, they don't kill the life of God in our soul. But what do they do? You know, apparently the picador comes out there to limit the bull's ability to fight against the matador. Like the, if you know it in Spanish, matar is to kill. So the matador is the one who kills the bull. That's the mortal sin. So the picador comes out just simply to wound the bull and to make it so that he can't fight against the matador very well. And so the bull can no longer move his neck or his head the way he wants to move. He can no longer run as fast as he wants to run, all these kind of things. It hasn't, the picador, the peccadillos, right? They haven't destroyed the life of the bull. And just like peccadillos, our venial sins, don't destroy the life of God in our souls. But they wound us to the degree that it's far easier for the matador or the evil one to deliver that killing blow. And so the distinction between venial sins, it's not like, oh, venial sins are no big deal. In fact, was it St. Augustine later on who says that, yeah, I mean, there's a lot of things that are very small, a lot of things that are very little and no big deal. But if you collect a lot of them, then you have a beach is made up of what? Beach is made up of tiny, tiny grains of sand. But this massive beach is made up of small, small things. A whole river is made up of drops of water. A number of grains makes a heap. And so a bunch of venial sins, they can weigh us down to such a place where, yeah, mortal sin is the only, it's the next clear step. So here's the distinction between venial sin and mortal sin. Okay, so for a sin to be mortal, paragraph 1857 highlights this. Three conditions must together be met. Mortal sin is sin whose object is grave matter, and which is also committed with full knowledge and deliberate consent. So these three, you know, I always say a big deal sin, and I knew it and I freely chose it. So these three aspects. So there's grave matter, full knowledge, and deliberate consent. So, okay, so what's grave matter? That's a great question. You know, I often get asked, has the church ever published a list of mortal sins? Like a list of basically, if you violate these things, it's always and everywhere going to be a mortal sin. The church has never, ever published a comprehensive list, that I know of at least, of here's all the mortal sins, here's all the grave matter. And there's a number of reasons for that. And that's because, as it specifies in paragraph 1858, the gravity of sins is more or less great. There are factors that can affect the severity of a sin. It even gives the example. It says, violence against parents is in itself graver than violence against a stranger. That's why I've always invited people when we do an examination of conscience in preparation for a confession is, okay, somewhere between, as we want to land, somewhere between being way too general and like vague when it comes to confessing the sin and, you know, telling the story of the sin. And so here we are, we're going to confession. And I don't want to be way too general. Like we have an African priest and he always says, don't come into this confession and say, bless me, Father, I stole a rope, and neglect to mention there was a cow attached to the rope. He says, you know, yeah, you stole the cow, right? Not just I stole a rope. I have to include all of the relevant details that could affect the severity of the sin. So my example would be, don't just say, oh, Father, I hit someone. Okay. I hit my mom. Okay. That's a big difference. I hit my mom with the car. Okay. That's a relevant detail. Hit my mom with the car four times. Okay. All those are relevant details. And all of those, because why are they relevant? Because they affect the severity, the gravity of the sin. And so we recognize that there are factors like relational relationships. We know there are factors like who is wronged. We know there are factors like the amount. For example, I took someone's pencil. They had a whole case of 30 pencils and I took one. Versus I saw a man begging on the street and I took all the change they had in the bucket in front of him. You know, that's a different gravity, right? That's a different weight. When it comes to this, why doesn't the church listed all of the mortal sins, all the grave sins, all the grave matter, is because of all these factors that go into this. Now, as a general rule, though, we can understand that there are sins that are of a great, more grave nature when they directly violate God, when they go against God, and when they violate the dignity of the human person. Therefore, sins that violate, that go against God directly, that those would always be of a graver nature. So taking the Lord's name in vain, or violating the Sabbath by not going to mass on a Sunday, or getting involved with the occult or witchcraft, that kind of thing. Those all violate God. They all go against God. So they're all have a graver nature to them, to themselves. And also sins that violate the dignity of the human person. those will have a more severe nature to them as well. So things like violence against a human being, things like using another person sexually, those things would have a graver nature to them and graver nature to those sins because they directly go against God or they directly go against violating the dignity that every person has. Hope that makes some sense. So then it also requires what? Full knowledge and complete consent. And so I need to know that this is a sin and I need to freely choose to do it anyways. We've already talked about these in the past and just highlight this one more time. Feigned ignorance and hardness of heart do not diminish, but rather increase the voluntary character of a sin. Think about this. Feigned ignorance. Oh, I had no idea. Like that pretend ignorance when I really did know. Or hardness of heart. Hardness of heart is wow, this is so powerful and convicts me. Hardness of heart is, no, I know this is a sin. I don't care. That doesn't mitigate my responsibility. It doesn't mitigate my culpability. In fact, it increases it because now I'm pretending I don't know or I'm choosing not to care. That's pretty deadly, right? That's really deadly. Think about trying to do that in a relationship with another human being. Like trying to, I mean, how many times can a husband or wife get away with pretend ignorance? I had no idea you asked me to do that. Like, really? Or hardness of heart. I mean, how long would that relationship last if I just say, yeah, I know that's what you wanted, but I don't care. That wouldn't last at all. And so we recognize this is the distinction between mortal and venial sins. It's so important for us to understand this so that we can move forward. Why? Because God wants to forgive us. Just like we said yesterday, God wants to forgive us of our sins. So paragraph 1864 brings us to a close, this little section to a close by talking about blasphemy against the Holy Spirit. So what is that? And it specifies it here back in paragraph 1864. So God wills, God wants, here's what God wants. God wants to forgive all of our sins. Blasphemy against the Holy Spirit, as Jesus said, every sin, every blasphemy will be forgiven. But the blasphemy against the Spirit will not be forgiven. So what is that? What's that one sin that will not be forgiven? Well, the church highlights this. There are no limits to the mercy of God. But anyone who deliberately refuses to accept his mercy by repenting rejects the forgiveness of his sins and the salvation offered by the Holy Spirit. So the only sin that God can't forgive is the sin that we don't allow him to forgive. Sin against the Holy Spirit or blasphemy against the Holy Spirit is refusing to allow God to forgive us. God, what God wants to do is he wants to give us his mercy. What God wants to do is he wants to heal us, forgive us, reconcile us to himself. He wants all of those things. Blasphemy against the Holy Spirit is rejecting the forgiveness of our sins and the salvation offered by the Holy Spirit. The great news, again, we talked about this yesterday. In order to have the good news, we need to know the bad news. The great news is God wills to, he wants to, and he can forgive all of our sins. But he only can do this if we allow him to do it. So God wants us to come to him with all of our mortal sins, even the ones that we're embarrassed by, even the ones that we're like, maybe we like still, but he's saying, no, just let it go. Just give it to me. God wants to forgive you of all of your sins. He wants to forgive me of all my sins. So let us not have that sin against the Holy Spirit. But I pray that all of us will trust in God and trust in his mercy and say, okay, God, these are my mortal sins. These are the grave sins that I knew about and I freely chose, and I'm laying them down at your feet. I'm laying them down at the foot of the cross, and I'm trusting in you to forgive me now. My prayer is that those of us who are going through this catechism in a year, who are hearing this today and convicted by God's mercy, by God's love, convicted in the depths of our conscience, will seek out confession as soon as possible. If it's been a long time, my invitation is, this is your sign. This is the sign. I'm praying for you that all of us, let's pray for each other, that our brothers and sisters who are on this journey with us, who have been away from confession, who have been away and holding on to these, whatever these sins are, that we can turn to the Lord right now and trust in his mercy by going to confession. That's what I'm praying for. I am praying for you. Please pray for me. My name is Father Mike. I cannot wait to see you tomorrow. God bless.
1: That was day 247 of Catechism in a Year with Father Mike Schmitz. And now I'd like to share audio from the Ascension app with Dr. Scott Solem answering a question about counting the days between Jesus' death and resurrection.
2: Why do we say that Jesus rose on the third day when it was more like a day and a half after his death? That's a really good question. What it comes down to is the way that the Jews actually counted days. And the way they would count days is even a portion of a day would count as a whole day. So let's say Jesus dies, say 3 o'clock on Friday. Even though that's only part of Friday, in the Jewish mindset, in the Jewish language, that would be considered a night day, or what we'd call a whole, W-H-O-L-E, a whole day. So he's got Friday as one whole day. Of course, Saturday and Saturday night is a second whole day. And then even though, as we know, he rises on the third day in the morning, still, even though it's just the morning, it's just a portion, it counts as a whole. So in the Jewish mindset and the way of speaking that was then current, they would call that 3 days. This might be a good reminder. At the beginning of the catechism, we went over many, many moons ago some important keys for interpreting sacred scripture. So this is paragraph 110, and it's heavily quoting the Second Vatican Council, Dei Verbum, on divine revelation. And what it says is this about interpreting sacred scripture. I'll kind of skip right down to the money sentence. The reader must take into account the conditions of their time and culture, the literary genres in use at that time, and the modes of feeling, speaking, and narrating then current. So what we're looking at is, what does it mean to say 3 days? And we have to look at it kind of, so to speak, from the Jewish mindset, which would be a full three. There's other things to say about that. We could perhaps go a little bit deeper here or there, but I'm just going to throw one last little piece into this. And it's a Latin phrase that I happen to be quite partial to. So I'll just say it out loud for the fun of it. It's omne trium perfectum, which basically means everything that comes in threes is perfect. So it's kind of cool that Jesus, of course, died and rose and was in the grave for 3 days. There's a lot to that number three.
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0: that forever be praised, blessed, loved, adored, glorified, the most holy, most sacred, most adorable, most mysterious, most ineffable name of God, in heaven, on earth, and in the nether worlds, by all the creatures coming forth from the hands of God, and by the sacred heart of our Lord Jesus Christ, in the most holy sacrament of the altar, fiat.
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6: 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It is Call to Communion here on EWTN. 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And of course, if you are listening outside of North America, we have a special phone number just for you folks, and that would be 1-205-271-2985. 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In fact, we just finished recording a mailbag program that's going to air on Labor Day. Our producer, Pedro Quiles, ready to absolutely do a fine job twisting the dials in there. Matt Gabinski handling a phone screening. Ace McKay is on social media. I'm Tom Price, along with Dr. David Anders.
7: Tom, how are you today?
6: Good. Ready for that long weekend?
7: Pretty ready.
6: Fantastic. Going to lead off with a question that came in from Gracie, listening in California. She says, I was watching your podcast today on YouTube. She wrote this yesterday. 36 years ago, we partook of the bread and the little cups of grape juice with my Baptist brother and his wife at their Baptist church. So I just learned from you yesterday, that this is their way of celebrating the Eucharist. Should I confess that sin of partaking of the bread and the little cups of grape juice?
7: Yeah, well, you know, you didn't know. So, I mean, I really think you're innocent here, but if it's going to trouble your conscience, go to confession, and then you won't trouble your conscience.
6: Sounds like a plan to me. Gracie, thanks for listening to us in California. This question came in yesterday also. Jesus said his church would be attacked, but would last until the end of time. So why do Protestants fight that?
7: I don't think Protestants fight that. I mean, when I was in the Protestant world, they clearly had a conception that the church was attacked and would last. What they differed from Catholics on is the definition of the church.
6: Ah.
7: Right? It wasn't that they denied the church would last forever. They just denied that the church was coterminous with Roman Catholicism.
6: Okay.
7: Yeah.
6: Very good. And we got this email now from Chuck. Dr. Anders, if we do achieve true artificial intelligence, AI, where a computer can say no to its masters and uses reason and so forth, does that destroy or throw a wrench into Aquinas' theory on reason and will and what it means to be human and desire goodness and God?
7: I appreciate the question. So, you're asking about a complete hypothetical, of course.
6: Sure.
7: And nothing in your description suggests that the computer in question attains sentience, right? That the computer has self-awareness and consciousness. Because you could absolutely have a machine that could, wasn't it in the Turing test, you know, that could pass the Turing test, and you could have, you know, the appearance of consciousness or sentience, without there being consciousness or sentience, right? So there's a famous thought experiment. Philosophers are always coming up with these absurd thought experiments, you know. I think it's called the Chinese man argument. And it goes something like this. So imagine that in place of the neurons and the, you know, the smallest units of brain matter, you replace them with Chinamen. And every motion that would be carried out by a neuron or the synapses or in the human brain, you replicated that with individual Chinamen, you know, walking across, you know, barriers and interacting with one another and sending messages, you know, by impulse.
6: Okay.
7: And of course, this is entirely impossible. You could never achieve that, right? But the idea is you try to you construct a perfect replica of the mechanics of human cognition, the architecture of human cognition, but you do it in a model using actual individuals rather than neurons and synapses. Would the model have sentience or consciousness? And I think it's evident when you do the thought experiment, you realize, well, no, it just would be people interacting in a way that was like directly imitative of like how cognition happens in the brain, but it wouldn't necessarily make the collective itself conscious as a singular unit. And those kinds of thought experiments, you can do lots of them. And that, I just don't think there's any reason to believe that artificial intelligence, that you would ever have a sort of, and that's not how it works. I mean, I don't know much about artificial intelligence, but it doesn't function by, you know, creating a singular concrete individual that has personal needs that it seeks to find by, you know, going through a search space because it has the things that are relevant to its own particular flourishing in a way that it can be sentient about or personally conscious of. That's just not how the technology works, I don't think, and no reason to think that that would evolve. But I think the best you could do is have something that the appearance of consciousness without actually being conscious. But, you know, there are consciousnesses in reality, rational consciousnesses that are not human. And the Catholic Church has always regarded them as moral agents, namely the angels and the demons.
6: Ah.
7: All right. So if God can create humans, angels and demons, all of whom are conscious and aware and rational and have freedom and are moral agents in consequence, I mean, hypothetically, I don't think there's an objection to the idea that anything that had that kind of rational self-awareness could count as a rational agent with moral relevance. I mean, I think that's hypothetically possible. But I don't see any good reason to think it's going to happen.
6: Chuck, thank you so much for your email. If you would like to send us an email for a future show, the address is ctc@ewtn.com, ctc@ewtn.com. 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I think on the mailbag show we just finished recording, I think we did maybe 20, 25 emails, got through quite a few. 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In a moment, we'll talk with Mike in Louisville. A couple lines open for you. You don't have to hold on to that question till next Tuesday. 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It's called Communion here on EWTN. We're live on this Friday afternoon. Do give us a shout.
8: Dr. Simon Greenleaf was a Harvard Law professor. He wanted to debunk Christianity. He thought everything these people believe rests on their claim that Jesus rose from the dead, but that wouldn't even hold up in court. So he started writing about it, and he became a Christian. Why? He eventually concluded, what's going to put someone away in court? An eyewitness. What if you have a bunch of eyewitnesses? Jail. What if the eyewitnesses are all willing to die for what they saw? Case closed. That's what we have with the rising of Jesus from the dead. Not just people dying for a belief system. These people died for something way more than that. They died for something they saw. Big difference. St. Peter was crucified. He said, I'm not worthy to die like my Lord. Crucify me upside down. St. Bartholomew was skinned alive. It makes no sense to do that for a lie. The resurrection of Jesus, God conquering death, it's the best news in history. And the best part about it is, it's all real. This is Chris Stefanik from RealLifeCatholic.com on EWTN Radio.
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6: 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It's called The Communion with Dr. David Andrews. We're live on this Friday afternoon. Love to chat with you at 833-288-EWTN. If you have a question about the Catholic faith, especially those of you who are not Catholic, again, call or text 833-288-3986.
7: Before the break, we've got a question on artificial intelligence, sentience, rationality, and moral responsibility.
6: Yeah.
7: And I wanted to point out, and I was trying to think of the name of it, and I thought of it during the break. There's a professor at Benedictine College named Professor James Madden, who gave a lecture at the Thomistic Institute a couple of years ago called The Trouble with AI, It's Not What You Think. And I highly recommend, if you're interested in the topic, that you check out Professor Madden's lecture, which delves into psychology, Thomistic metaphysics, artificial intelligence, and I think brings a tremendous amount of clarity to the question you just asked.
6: Sounds great. There's a great resource for you called Communion here on EWTN. You know, tomorrow is the feast of St. Teresa of Calcutta. You can enjoy an apron, yes, an apron, from EWTN's religious catalog in a fun design that keeps this saint close to you. So here's what it is. It's a white apron featuring a quote from Mother Teresa. And here's the quote. If you can't feed 100 people, then just feed one. 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If you're ready now, let's go to the phones at 833-288-EWTN. We're going to begin with Mike in Louisville, listening on the great Holy Family Radio. Hello, Mike. What's on your mind today?
11: Hi there. I have a question that is a bit out there. But I recently had a medical procedure where it was a very minor amputation of a finger.
6: Oh.
11: And it got me thinking about the dignity of the human body, especially when it comes to death and how we are to treat our bodies, keeping in mind the resurrection. And I know there is the resurrection of the body. And I know we don't care when we cut our hair or our fingernails, but It seems like a bit of a gray area. And is there any sort of like duty of the Catholic to a significant portion of the body being removed as to how those remains are cared for?
7: Yeah, thank you so much. Appreciate the question. So there is no Catholic obligation to bury in consecrated ground or something like that the amputated body parts. The Church does say that when the integral human dies, that the remains should be taken care of in a respectful way. But that doesn't apply to amputated body parts. Now, you know, someone who lost all their limbs, for example, there are dioceses that would encourage but not require disposal of those in a cemetery or something like that to show respect for the body. But it's not a universal obligation of the Church.
6: Mike, thanks so much for your call. That opens up a line for you right now at 833-288-EWTN. Call or text 833-288-3986. 888-298-3986. What are the odds? We're going to go to another call from Louisville, also listening on Holy Family Radio. Here is Thomas in Louisville. Hey there, Thomas. What's on your mind today?
12: Thank you. I was wondering, I've always Googled, and I can never find out how many annulments have been given out in the United States since 1968 to, I guess, the end of 25, I guess, it could go to. How many was sought, you know, somebody trying to get an annulment, and then how many was approved?
7: Do you know that? Yeah, sure, sure. I understand the question. So I can't give you an exact number. I do know that the United States accounts for about half of all annulments granted in the world.
6: Really?
7: Even though the U.S. Catholic population is only about 5% of the global Catholic population. Now, to make sense of that statistic, I think you have to look at a couple different factors. There are Catholic countries, historic Catholic countries, where people would check the box on a survey, you know, that they're Catholic, where they don't marry. You know, where the culture of marriage has changed so much that, and those that do, if they divorce or remarry, are not going to bother asking for an annulment, right? So that doesn't mean that Catholics in the United States have worse marriages than people in other parts of the country. It might mean that, in some cases, that Catholics have more respect for the Catholics' teaching on marriage and annulment than Catholics in other parts of the world. Then there are other places in the Catholic world where the culture of divorce isn't nearly as prominent as it is in the United States, and obviously that would be, you know, a different scenario altogether, and probably in some respects preferable, right? As to the absolute number, I don't know. I'm sure it's considerable. Now, in making sense of the, like, what is the rate of acceptance? You know, what's the success rate in applying for an annulment? You have to understand that many people are stopped at the door before they make the application. So how many people apply for annulments? Well, if they've applied for an annulment, the odds are they've already been vetted by their parish priest and told they have a case, potentially, right? Many people might be interested in annulments and not apply because they're told up front, well, yeah, you don't really have a case. So if you're applying, there's a good chance that you have a case if you actually go so far as to fill it out with the tribunal. And so, therefore, I don't think the success rate, if you want to use that language, is a good indicator on, say, the percentage of Catholic marriages that fail or anything like that. I mean, you have to look at different statistics for that. Now, you know, as far as, like, sort of some appreciation for the annulment regime, let's take a more cynical view of American Catholic life than the one I initially articulated. Let's say, okay, Catholics in the U.S. just have lousy marriages, and that's why they have such a high annulment rate. Let's just take that position. Well, why would that be? Why would that be? Well, it might be because we live in a culture that valorizes divorce and has ceased to value family. And American Catholics are victims of American culture, which means that many people marrying in the Catholic Church, presumably, either lack the spiritual or emotional maturity to do so, or do so with a gravely misinformed conception of marriage. I think both those things are highly true, highly likely to be true. Now, if that's the case, if you have lots of people who are entering into marriage that have no business doing it, or that have no understanding of what they're doing, then the Church is absolutely right to not consider those unions to be marriages. And granting the annulment is absolutely the just thing to do.
6: Fascinating. Thomas, thank you so much for your call. David, in your answer here, I was reminded of something that happened to us last night. We were at a public place for a restaurant, it was a rehearsal dinner for an upcoming marriage. And on the sound system comes on this Tammy Wynette song about divorce.
7: Oh, my.
6: D-I-V-O-R-C-E. And it was a mother talking to her child about, this is a horrible thing. I mean, this goes back to the 1960s. And even then, pop culture was saying, are you sure you want to go through with this?
7: Interesting.
6: It gave me a little food for thought there. Call to Communion here on EWTN. Let's go to Chris, a first-time caller from Connecticut, listening on Sirius XM Channel 130. Hello, Chris. What's on your mind today?
13: Hi, Tom and Dr. Anders. Love your show. My question is about the priesthood, specifically the vocation to the priesthood. Because I've heard two different answers on this question. If you have a priest who's a successful, longtime priest, is that all they were meant to do? Or what if they had taken a different path in their life? What if they decided to become, you know, a lawyer or something? And I asked, over the years, I've asked two different priests that was very close to this question, and I got two different answers. One said, yeah, I could have been any number of things, and I think God would have been okay with it, as long as I was a, you know, faithful Catholic. But this is what I felt really the most called to do. And then the other priest said, no, this is the only thing I was called to do. Like, this is it. And I guess I just, you know, within the context of God's permissive will, like, I feel like we have lots of options and paths to use our talents. But I guess specific to the vocation of the priesthood, is it really this, like, calling that you really, if you did anything else, it would be like a mark against you or not?
7: Yeah, thanks. I really appreciate the question. So I'm going to give you my personal opinion, because I don't think there's a dogmatic answer to this question. I'm going to give you my personal opinion, okay? Which was informed, actually, by a former bishop of mine, whom I asked, Bishop, when did you know you were called to be a priest? And his answer was, when my bishop ordained me. And I think that is the best possible answer to the question that you can give. Now, there's a kind of popular spirituality around vocation that wants to make out like vocation is some secret mystic call that you have to lay hold of, you know, like Obi-Wan saying to Luke, use the Force, Luke, you know, and you lay hold of that and you follow it. If you don't, you're in disobedience or something. And that there are all these objective signs or interior signs that you're supposed to recognize and understand them to be the voice of God, and disobedience to that would be a form of, you know, sin or something like that. And I don't think that's true. Now, I do believe in God's providence, and I think that people make the choices that they make when they make them because of the person that they were when they made them. You know, if you've ever perform the thought experiment, oh, if I could go back in time, I would only do this differently. Well, yeah, but that's only with the benefit of hindsight. If you really wound back the clock, you know, to 1984, you'd still be the guy you were in 1984.
6: Well, yeah.
7: Operating under the same conditions with the same constraints and the same information that you had then, right?
6: Right, right.
7: So, you know, your choices were your choices. They really were your choices. And yet God can still use those choices in his providence to bring about his purposes, right? Now, I think that the priest or the married person who enters into a vocation, say marriage or priesthood, and then forms the judgment, oh, well, I picked the wrong vocation. I was really called to be this other thing. I met a man one time who was a married guy, and he said, well, you know, I'm married, but I know I was disobedient to God. I was really supposed to be a priest. And my answer to him is no. You were called to marriage the minute you said I do.
6: Yeah.
7: Just like the priest is called to priesthood the minute his bishop lays on hands. Right? And when I was in graduate school, finishing seminary, I was in an agony of indecision about where to do my PhD. It's not a vocation, but it's a life choice.
6: Yeah,
7: it would have massive ramifications. And I had two or three different schools I was thinking of, and each one had something to commend it. Each one was different from the other, and each one suggested a completely different life path for me. Like, my academic career, my future career would look very different depending on what I chose. And it was the first time I was ever really confronted with the problem that our freedom stops being open-ended the minute we make a choice. Like, the minute you choose to go left, everything on the right is permanently closed down to you. And I had never really confronted that reality with such existential weight before. And the dizzying euphoria of human freedom. Well, maybe euphoria is the wrong word. The dizzying nausea of human freedom.
6: Yes.
7: All right. In a very much a French existentialist kind of way struck me. And I became paralyzed. I couldn't choose. And I almost made myself sick over it. Because I had a family to take care of, and I knew whatever I choose is going to affect not just me, but others.
6: Sure.
7: And anything I do could be the wrong thing. And I went to one of my professors, a good pious Baptist man. I said, what do I do? And he gave me good advice. He said, look, you use the information available to you, you weigh the options, you make a choice, and from the minute you commit yourself, you start regarding that as God's providence in your life. Now, to finish the story, to put it bluntly, I had two schools in particular I was really thinking about. One of them was an opportunity to study with the most eminent Reformation historian in the country. I won't say his name, but he was regarded as the man.
6: Okay.
7: And a choice to go there would be, that would have, in some respects, made my academic career. The other was a school that was not nearly as eminent academically.
6: Uh-huh.
7: And where the professors with whom I'd be studying did not have anything like that reputation. But two things commended it to me. One was they offered me a lot of money. And two, the way they structured the program gave me an opportunity to really indulge my theological interests. And I was more interested in theology than I was, say, critical or social history. And I wanted to be a historical theologian more than I wanted to, you know, to do that other kind of scholarship. Mm-hmm. I knew my career prospects would not be as good, but it was more the kind of thing I wanted to do. And so I opted for the lesser of the two programs in terms of eminence. And I got to there, and I started to regret my choice. And I got really worked up about it. I thought, I made a huge mistake. I shouldn't have come here. This was a terrible thing to do. And then that eminent professor who had accepted me at the other program died.
6: Wow.
7: And I thought, oh my gosh, if I had gone that way, I'd be stuck there and he'd be dead.
6: Well, yeah.
7: My whole rationale for going there just went up in smoke. The mystery of God's providence.
6: Fascinating. What an interesting topic this is. Our call screener, Matt, just jumped on the chat screen here, says, my friends refer often to vocational Gnosticism. That is hilarious.
7: Oh, yeah.
6: That is hilarious.
7: Oh, yeah.
6: And vocational predestination. That is so funny. Hey, Chris, thank you so much for your phone call today. In a moment, we're going to get to Ginny in New Orleans. Jane in Leeds, Alabama, which is not even 10 miles from where we are. Nathaniel in Memphis. And a couple lines open for you, 833-288-EWTN, if you have a question for Dr. David Anders. 833-288-3986. 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

0: This is EWTN Daily Saint, where each story reminds us that holiness is possible in every age. Saint Rosalia of Palermo lived a secluded life as a hermit, but after death became a source of hope for an entire city in crisis. Born into a wealthy Norman family in Sicily around the year 1130, Rosalia rejected the comforts of noble life as a young woman, withdrawing to a cave on Mount Pellegrino, overlooking the city of Palermo. There she devoted herself entirely to prayer, penance, and union with God until she died. Centuries later, during a devastating plague in 1624, Rosalia appeared in a vision revealing the location of her remains. When the people processed through the city with her relics and asked for her intercession, the plague ended. Today, Rosalia is honored as the patroness and protector of the city of Palermo. May the life of Saint Rosalia inspire you to grow closer to Christ today. Saint Rosalia, pray for us. To sign up for the Daily Saint emails, please visit EWTN.com/Daily Saint.
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2: 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David, before we get back to the phones, I've got to share this email. It's a wonderful email from Erica, very humbling. She says, Dr. Anders and Tom, you are the best part of my day. Thank you so much for what you've done for me and my family. My husband joined the church last Easter. Thanks be to God and to your ministry. You never tire of answering the same questions as if they were new. The attention and individual love you show to callers is disarming to start and absolutely inspired by the end. I am moved to tears by your words at least once every show. God bless you and continue to give you and your families the grace to be so amazing. That is from Erica.
3: Well, that's over the top.
2: It is.
3: Thank you very much.
2: I'm truly humbled. Here is Ginny now in New Orleans. And thank you again, Erica. Ginny is listening to us on Sirius XM, Channel 130. Hey, Ginny, what's on your mind today?
4: Hi. I also want to echo what I believe it was Erica said in that email. I have been listening to you now for about 4 years and all through my journey to becoming Catholic. And I just am all, I learned so much, and I really appreciate your program.
3: Well, thank you.
4: And I'm calling because when I was Protestant, my mother died, and she was also Protestant. And her wishes were that her ashes would be scattered, and then a few of us also have some in a small urn in our homes. And so I have a small urn of my mother's ashes in my home, and I am wondering what I need to do, because I understand that, you know, cremation is fine within the Catholic Church, but not scattering or separating ashes. So what is my responsibility here?
3: So thank you. I appreciate the question. Thank you so much. So, you know, the Church tells us that Catholics are not to have their ashes scattered in this way. The Church doesn't really tell us what non-Catholics should do with their remains, for obvious reasons. For obvious reasons, you know, because different traditions have different beliefs about the body. The Church is not going to start issuing pronouncements to Zoroastrians on what to do with their dead, right? And so there's no canon law about what to do with the bodies of Presbyterians. That being said, the principles involved are the same. And your mother's a Christian person who believed in the resurrection of the dead. And so the respectful thing to do is to is to place those remains in a respectful place, like a church columbarium. I recommend that you go talk to your pastor about that possibility. Could I place these remains in the columbarium? And if there's not one at your parish, there's one in your diocese, I'm sure.
2: Oh, surely, you know, since Jenny is in New Orleans.
3: Oh, there's going to be plenty.
2: You better believe it. Jenny, thanks so much for your call and for your kind words. Let's go to Jane now in nearby Leeds, Alabama, right here in town, listening on the Great Guadalupe Radio. Hello, Jane. What's on your mind today?
5: Hi. Wanted to talk to my daughter about offering our sufferings to Jesus, but I want to know what Presbyterian, so she's in the Presbyterian church now, what they think about the suffering of Jesus, because they don't have crucifix. Do they believe Jesus suffers anymore?
3: Oh, yeah. They have a very acute doctrine of Christ's suffering. And it's a part of the Presbyterian tradition to believe that Christians will have trials and tribulations in the world, that that's part of the vocation of a Christian. And they would also acknowledge, generally speaking, that those sufferings are an occasion for one's sanctification. So those are all things that a Presbyterian would have in common with a Catholic. The place they would differ is that a Catholic would teach that in willingly undergoing these sufferings that we acquire merit with God. They would deny that because they don't believe in the doctrine of merit. But, you know, from a psychological point of view, if we kind of want to get away from the dogmatic aspect, from a psychological point of view, I think both traditions recognize that there can be value in suffering, that it can be sanctifying, that is the Christian's duty to undergo this unpleasantness and grave difficulty sometimes out of obedience and honor to God and in imitation of Christ. So there's a lot of commonality, although there are some differences.
2: Jane, thanks for listening to us in Leeds, Alabama, not too far from us here, probably about 10 miles or so. While we're on the subject of suffering, we got a text from Mike listening on Armor of God Radio. Mike says, what does it mean that God suffers with us, and how do we find peace in that?
3: Yeah, well, it can only mean the sufferings of Christ, because, you know, the Godhead doesn't suffer in the divinity except through the incarnation. God's impassible. But Christ suffers as a human being.
2: Okay.
3: And the way you'd take comfort in that, find peace in that, is the recognition that in the incarnation, Christ sent his Son to become partners with us, that he underwent everything that humans undergo, not out of necessity, but out of love. And for my purposes, it inspires me, when I'm suffering, to willingly accept this after the model of Christ for the love of people other than myself.
2: Mike, thanks so much for listening to Armor of God Radio. I believe they have their fund appeal coming up either next week or the following week, so be sure to support your Catholic radio station. Nathaniel's listening to us in Memphis, a first-time caller listening on YouTube. Hey, Nathaniel, what's on your mind today?
6: Got a couple questions, kind of crazy. One of them is that with the Christ never, just curious as the human being, and also as God, there's no biblical mention of him adult relationship with Joseph, and obviously never raised Joseph from the dead, and we don't know how he died, and also didn't raise John the Baptist. Also, my second question, I think, is probably would be a little bit more important for me, is that what does betrothed mean for Mary? Betrothed in the time of Jesus in Nazareth, was betrothed a definition marriage, an official marriage? Can you explain that? Was Jesus and Mary walking around town without any repercussions because she was with baby or before that Gabriel visited her?
3: Yeah, sure. Thank you. So, first of all, with respect to why didn't Jesus raise Joseph or John the Baptist from the dead? What jumped to my mind at first was a passage from a novel by C.S. Lewis, The Silver Chair. And in the novel, there are some characters, the protagonists, go to Aslan's country, which is kind of basically a sort of antechamber to heaven. And they meet someone they've known from a previous book who's died, and there he is walking around. And they're kind of surprised by this, and they go, well, isn't he dead? And the answer is, well, most people are, you know. Right? And you know, death is the natural human condition now under the domain of sin. and its final defeat is the resurrection from the dead at the end of time when Christ comes back. The general resurrection where Jesus raises everybody doesn't happen till the end. And so the perspective of the New Testament is most people die. Most people die. And throughout his ministry, Christ would occasionally perform miracles, including resurrections, as a kind of foretaste, a kind of appetizer, if you will, in view of the resurrection, normally with a pedagogical purpose, right, to awaken people's interest in his teaching and to build in them the expectation of future resurrection. He raised Lazarus from the dead, but Lazarus died again, right? And as to why Jesus would heal this person and not that person, well, you know, in his own, for his own private reasons that we don't have access to, but there's he didn't raise far more people than he did, because that wasn't what he came for. He didn't come to inaugurate the resurrection during his earthly ministry, but to give people an opportunity to repent so that the kingdom of God could come in mystery and grow mysteriously over time, and as the gospel goes throughout the entire world, to prepare all of humanity and not just Judea for the eventual resurrection of the dead.

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1: Hi, thank you for taking my phone call. So last week, you answered a question from my husband, which we appreciated very much. After talking more about his journey in pursuing the Catholic faith and my concerns, because I am Protestant and grew up Protestant, I started having some questions on my own. The main one is, in the book Ephesians, it says, wives, submit to your own husbands as to the Lord, for the husband is the head of the wife, and also Christ is head of the church. So he's been on this journey of Catholicism, learning, going to Mass, and talking with others. I guess, with this passage in mind, should I follow him on this journey and take classes and learning about it to convert as well, even though right now I don't feel a calling being Protestant and having been Protestant my whole life?
2: Okay, thanks. I appreciate the question. So, first of all, with respect to Ephesians chapter 5, the passage that you quote is preceded by this verse, submit to one another out of reverence for Christ. Then it proposes the relationship of Christ to the church as the model of harmonious marital relationships, remembering that what Christ did for the church was to lay down his life for her. And so the Catholic Church does not read Ephesians chapter 5 as if it gave husbands some sort of carte blanche authority over the lives of their wives. And the Catholic Church teaches that women as well as men have an absolute duty to conscience, and that faith is a deeply interior and personal act that requires one's own agency and commitment. It is a noble thing, to be sure, to give the Catholic Church a fair hearing because of your husband's interest, out of respect for him, or, you know, interest in what he's interested in, and so your willingness to consider it, I think, is admirable. But I would tell you that you should not join the Catholic Church unless you become persuaded that it's true. Because to join the Catholic faith, you have to stand up and say, I believe what the Catholic Church teaches. If you don't believe what the Catholic Church teaches, then you can't say that in good conscience. And I would never tell you to violate your conscience.
0: Hannah, thank you so much for your call. We hope that goes well for you. Called Communion here on EWTN. We were talking a little bit earlier, David, about the upcoming feast day of St. Teresa of Calcutta, also well known as Mother Teresa. Why is she a big deal for not only Catholics, but for everybody?
2: Well, you know, Mother Teresa was sort of synonymous with Catholic sanctity in the 20th century, and her name became, you know, a popular expression. When you were talking about other people's morality, you would often say, well, you know, she's no Mother Teresa.
0: That's right.
2: Right.
0: That's right.
2: Mother Teresa was sort of the standard of comparison for holiness. And rather like Dolly Parton, someone that everybody agreed to like.
0: Yeah.
2: You know, it's interesting. People on all over the political spectrum respected Mother Teresa for her sanctity and for her care for the poor. And there was one occasion when a celebrated American politician, I will not use his name, who was well known for his support of abortion, met Mother Teresa publicly, and she took the opportunity to rebuke him for his support of abortion. And the press was all eager to hear what he would say. And being a great politician, he had a fantastic one-liner in response. He said, "It is impossible to argue with a life so well lived." So you had to hand it to the guy for his political acumen. You know,
0: yeah,
2: he dodged a bullet there. but then, you know, after she died, we learned some things about Mother Teresa's inner life that make her even more interesting to me. She had intense interior sorrow because she felt the complete absence of God for her entire adult life to a profound degree. And so she did what she did, not because she felt like doing it, but in utter darkness and for faith alone. And when I have gone through dark periods in my own life, that is a model to me. Not only her act of charity to the poor, but her perseverance in doing good when she didn't feel like it.
0: Mother Teresa, pray for us. Absolutely. Call to Communion here on EWTN. Back to the phones for Mike in Omaha, listening on the Great Spirit Catholic Radio. Hey there, Mike. What's on your mind today?
3: Hello.

0: Can you hear?
1: Yeah, go right ahead, Mike.
0: Yeah, I got a question. My grandson just moved back to the area. He was baptized Catholic, had First Communion formation, but shortly after that, his mother, my daughter, and her husband, they quit sending my grandchildren to Catholic education. And in his adult life, he has he's maintained Christianity, but he goes to various non-denominational and some other denomination churches. And like I say, he just moved back here, and I asked him if he wanted to go to Mass with us. He said, yeah, and went to Mass, and at communion, I explained to him that he just go up and cross his hands because he, you know, obviously hadn't been in the church in a while. And he did that. And I'm wondering about getting him back fully in the church. But the main thing is he doesn't like anything with books and about confirmation. Is it necessary to be confirmed as a Catholic?
1: Okay.
2: Yeah, thank you. I appreciate the question. So, you know, the question, is it necessary to be confirmed? I think it's a little bit like asking the question, how frequently should you go to communion? Canon law requires us to go to communion once a year. If there were no canonical obligation, you could presumably go a lot longer. And in antiquity, sometimes people did. Does that mean that's ideal? Right? Could someone potentially come to holiness without frequent communion? Yeah. But the sacrament of communion is there to help us come to holiness, right? Could someone live an authentic Christian life and come to holiness without the sacrament of confirmation? Well, yeah. But the sacrament of confirmation is given to us to help us grow in holiness. It's maybe analogous to the question, could you get over an infection without taking antibiotics? Well, yeah, theoretically. Antibiotics are the quicker way to do it, you know? And it sounds like your grandson's interest in Catholicism is rather tepid. He's open, but he's not, like, you know, jumping in with both feet. And so I think this process you've had of just sort of gentle attraction at his own speed is the appropriate way to do it. Not to push things on him that he's not ready for or to accept. But if you can just sort of gently get his cooperation and let him sort of be enculturated into it and let him come on his own time to the decision to become more engaged and ultimately to be fully initiated through the sacraments of initiation.
1: We hope that's helpful for you, Mike. Thanks so much for your call. Let's go from Mike to Molly. Molly is near Buffalo, New York, listening on her Alexa device. Hello, Molly. What's on your mind today?
3: Hey, well, thank you so very much for EWTN and you guys. I'm asking, if you light a candle at the Blessed Sacrament, it burns, I think, I don't know, but 24 hours or 7 days. Would that equal to saying a mass for a deceased?
2: Thank you for the question. No, it's not the equivalent. I mean, it's a pious act and a form of prayer, but it doesn't have the efficacy of a mass.
1: Okay. Did you have another question, Molly?
3: About a year ago, I was listening to the EWTN, the mass. And then there was the priest explaining the mass. As the priest was saying the mass, he was explaining the mass. And it was such a big help to understand the mass. And they don't say it no more. And I wonder why they don't explain it like that.
2: Right. Okay, thank you. I appreciate the question. Well, so you know, the purpose of the mass is not to explain the mass. Right? The purpose of the mass is to offer offer praise and glory to Almighty God. And for somebody who's been enculturated into the church, they understand the meaning of the Mass, and so catechesis in the Mass, instruction in the Mass, is part of what it means to be educated as a Catholic. You should learn the meaning of the liturgy and how to participate. But learning how to do it is different from the doing. You know, it's kind of like, people take piano lessons so they can learn how to play piano. But the point of playing piano is to play piano. I mean, I wouldn't want to go to a concert where the pianist stopped after every measure to explain the theory and practice.
1: Yeah.
2: You know, and in the same way. So occasionally to have like a teaching mass is appropriate to help people understand. But that's so that they can go do the thing on their own. There are plenty of books and resources on how to understand the Mass. You'll find some at the EWTN Religious Catalog if you just search for the Mass.
1: EWTNRC.com. Molly, thanks so much for your phone call. Here now is John, a first-time caller driving through New York, listening on Sirius XM, Channel 130. Hello, John. What's on your mind today, sir?
4: Hello. How are you? Thank you. I love your show.
1: Thank you.
4: I just have a question. I was in a conversation with a friend who is a retired Presbyterian pastor. He made the statement that abortion is in the Bible somewhere. As a Catholic, I thought, come on, that could be, you know. And I remember a conversation I had with him several months ago where he kind of cited parts of the Old Testament to justify that. And I was just wondering if you had ever heard of such a thing. I know this man isn't pro-abortion, you know, but I do believe that he believes in more of the exceptions to the abortion issue than we do as Catholics. You know, in fact, I know a lot of times the exceptions can swallow the rule, you know, and I think he's kind of one of those people, but he is a good friend. So I didn't really engage in that discussion with him, but I was just kind of wondering how I could respond to that if I speak to him again, and if you had ever heard of that.
2: Yeah, I have. So proponents of abortion will often point to passages of the Old Testament, in particular in the penal code, that seem to impose different penalties for the death of an adult human and the loss of a fetus. And they'll infer from that, we'll see the Old Testament penal code did not regard the life of a fetus as of equal value to the life of an adult human. And that's probably true about the text. Now, to jump from that to the conclusion that abortion is okay, you would have to apply that rule consistently. Okay? And you would have to say, for example, and this is also true, the Old Testament penal code treats the crime of rape as a property crime against the woman's husband.
1: Wow.
2: It does not treat rape as an offense against the dignity of the wife. I mean, it views rape as wrong and punishable, but the rationale in the text has nothing to do with the woman's dignity. And in the case of an unmarried woman, it applies a different set of rules than it would apply to a married woman. And the rules on the face of it are absurd. The Old Testament has laws about suspected adulteresses that insist that cuckold husbands apply a trial by ordeal in order to determine the guilt or innocence of the woman.
1: Mm-hmm.
2: I could go on. Like, there's stuff in the Old Testament penal code that is just bizarre and absurd and objectively reprehensible. And we haven't even touched on the question of slavery. And so a Protestant who says, I want to derive my moral catechesis from what I can infer from the Old Testament penal code, and that becomes my sort of my dominant frame of reference.
1: Mm-hmm.
2: Well, if he's not going to do that consistently, he can't do it at all. And if he doesn't consistently, then he's going to end up justifying all kinds of behaviors that a Catholic or a Presbyterian or no modern Christian person would ever think about justifying. That's not how Catholics do moral theology, all right? And it's not how Jesus did moral theology. Jesus did not begin his moral catechesis by reasoning in a straightforward way from the Deuteronomic penal code. In fact, he disputes that penal code at several points. He refuses to execute the death penalty against women caught in adultery. He refuses to countenance no-fault divorce. Jesus does not take the Old Testament or its penal code at face value. So I think the argument is beside the point. And I think what motivates it is an intuition, a moral intuition, that some lives are more worthwhile than others. Namely, you know, the autonomy of an adult woman should take precedence over the life of an unborn child. The Catholic Church has a profoundly different moral intuition based on the realization that Christ became incarnate for the salvation of the least of those among us.
1: John, thanks so much for your call from New York. Got a call from Paul in Houston. Unfortunately, Paul, we can't take your call because here comes the music. We got to go. Please call us back on Tuesday, and we will put you at the head of the line. Dr. David Andrews, have a great weekend.
2: Thanks, Tom.
1: Hope everybody has a great weekend. We have a great mailbag show cooked up for you, a fresh program. You've never heard it before because we just did it. We're going to hear that on Monday. We'll be back live for you on Tuesday. Have a wonderful weekend, and until then, I'm Tom Price along with Dr. Andrews. God bless.
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0: and welcome to Take Two with Jerry and Debbie. We are live today, right before Labor Day weekend, and we are, it's the first Friday of the month, and you know what that means. It is our Real Presence show. That's right. We're talking all about the Eucharist. So I need you to shout to the world before we go into this three-day weekend all about how much we value, we love, we appreciate, and we need the most holy Eucharist, where Jesus is truly present, body, blood, soul, and divinity. And it is so precious to us. And that's why I hope and pray that if anyone is going on vacation this weekend, a little mini vacay, that you make time to go to Mass, please. So the Real Presence today, that's the topic. And we want you to call in and share your love for the Eucharist. Why? Because people are listening all over the world. They're listening in the privacy of their homes, in cars, behind prison walls, in hospital rooms, in nursing homes. They are listening, folks, and it's your opportunity to step up and share your love, your devotion to the Eucharist. Have you had any Eucharistic type miracles? Have you had a change of heart somehow? Is there something that really transformed you in your spiritual life when you have received Jesus right into you? Because he wants to be so close to you, and that is so important. Please, I am literally begging you today, okay? It's very, very important that we shout it to the world about the source and summit of the Christian life, the most holy Eucharist. Who's with me on this? I could talk all day about the Eucharist. That's why I'm Catholic. Okay, so please, I'm asking you to step up. How about during adoration, where you are just being present and you're allowing Jesus to gaze upon you, your life, your interior soul? How wonderful is that? Can you share with all of us? Do you practice the first Friday devotions? How about the first Saturday devotions? You know, there's a real commitment to that. How about the fact that the angels are the best adorers? You know, that's why oftentimes around the tabernacle of our churches, you will see images of angels. There's a reason that the Holy Mother Church does the things that she does, because it's to get us to focus correctly. So this is our Real Presence show. I'm going to ask everyone, stop packing, stop getting the car ready, stop getting the kids ready, stop what you're doing, and please, if you love the Eucharist the way we do, you will call in. Here's the number. Matt is standing by. 833-288-EWTN. That's 833-288-3986. And you can call or text to that number. I need you to fill up every phone line right now. If you feel prompted by the Spirit, I am asking you to lean into that. Say yes. Say yes to the Holy Spirit and speak about your love for the Eucharist, because you will be helping other souls today. It's that simple. People are listening, they're absorbing, they're wondering, what are you talking about? What do you have? And you know what? If you share your story, they may want what you have, which means they may start to look towards the Catholic Church. Okay, so do your work today. This is a work. Okay, this is for you to evangelize. So please call in and share your love for the Most Holy Eucharist. This is our Real Presence show. We dedicate it to the Holy Eucharist the whole entire hour on the first Friday of every month. I need you to weigh in. If you're not Catholic, you are part of the family. Maybe you have a question about the Eucharist. I'll happily answer as best I can. I was in sacrament prep, and in director of religious education for many years, so I can answer most basic questions, or I can point you to different resources and different wonderful Catholic sites where you can get a more, you know, detailed answer. I want to be very precise and very correct, because it's just too important. Remember in the Catechism, where it talks about the Eucharist is the source and summit of the Christian life. That's how important it is. Please, please take it seriously. So if you have something to say about the Eucharist, This is the show to do it. I need you to call in 833-288-EWTN. You're getting started with your Labor Day weekend. I feel it. And it's been happening this whole morning. I've been on radio this whole morning, and I could feel it, that everybody's getting ready to take that last three-day weekend. But this is important. When we have this platform, a live call-in show, I need you to step up. So I'm asking you, please, stop what you're doing, okay? I'm really asking you from my heart to yours. Stop what you're doing and make that phone call. 833-288. Thank you. The calls are lighting up. 833-288-EWTN. That's 833-288-3986. This is our Real Presence show. We have this wonderful show team in place. We have Matt on the phones, Michael at the controls. He's our wonderful producer, and Rich is on social media. I'm waving to you guys. Please get your comments in, or you can text in at that same number, okay? But I'd love to speak with you, because I think our conversations can help souls that are listening right now, that are just trying to let it drip on them, and they're trying to absorb what it means to be Catholic. You know, Catholicism is a very big faith, okay? And so when people are first kind of dipping their toe in the water and they want to learn more about what who Catholics are, what we believe, they're going to do it in small doses. And this is a perfect platform for them to just absorb. And maybe if you're listening right now and you've been listening to our Real Presence show for a couple months, a couple years, maybe you'll call in and say, you know, I was one of those people you're talking about. I was letting it just soak in, and now I signed up for OCIA. That would be wonderful. We could praise God. And I have by the way, I want to just let all of the Take Two family know, in this week, I have in the prayer book, 1, 2, 3, 4, 9, 9 praise reports. 9. 9 have come in from the power of the prayer that we are all doing as the body of Christ. I just love prayer warriors, and you guys, you're the best. So 9 praise reports came in this week. It's amazing. God is so good. Okay, you hear that music? Only 2 open phone lines for this Real Presence show. If you have something to say about the Eucharist, call in 833-288-3986. I'll be right back.
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5: In this Sunday's Gospel, our Lord tells us, if two of you agree on earth about anything for which they are to pray, it shall be granted to them by my Heavenly Father. For where two or three are gathered together in my name, there am I in the midst of them. In hearing these familiar words, I can't help but be touched by the Lord's desire to be close to us, and by his desire that we care enough for our fellow human beings to gather with them and to lift up petitions on their behalf. Sometimes people will say prayer doesn't change anything, or that God doesn't hear our prayers. But that's not true. In fact, where two or three are gathered in the Lord's name, he himself comes. God is far from indifferent to our plights or our desires. He wants us to lift them up, and he is far from indifferent to our gatherings. He wants to be there in our midst. There is no lethargy and no neutrality in Jesus. He is all love, all desire, all support, all yes towards us. It therefore befalls us to ask ourselves whether we're willing to give a commensurate commitment to his will in our life. The gospel today presents us with a challenge. Ask, gather, praise, be proactive in your faith. Far too many Christians spend their life on the sideline when Jesus tells us that faith is not a spectator sport. We all know that it's difficult when we don't hear answers to our prayers, or when difficulties come our way and sorrow replaces joy. But that shouldn't keep us from praying, from hoping, or from believing. Believers know that God always answers our prayers, and even if He moves us in mysterious ways, will always move us to what's best.
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0: This is our Real Presence show here on Take Two with Jerry and Debbie. I'm Debbie Giorgiani, and I want to speak with you. So please, if you feel prompted by the Spirit, call in and share your feelings about the Eucharist, receiving communion. Are you a daily communicant? Do you go to Mass more than just Sunday or Saturday evening? I'd love to speak with you. And how is that working for you in your spiritual life? See, as your spiritual life advances, as it grows, it can help others to be challenged to keep going. Because the idea is we only have so much time here on this side of the veil. And the goal is to get as close to God as possible on this side of the veil. Hopefully then it's just a seamless transition into paradise, right? Into heaven. And now, most of us are going to have to go through purgatory because you can't be in the beatific vision with any type of stain at all, right? So we know that. But getting as close as we can possibly get on this side of the veil is very important. And the Eucharist is strength for that journey because we're bringing God into us. Our Jesus wants to be with us so closely as we walk these steps. It's absolutely incredible. You got to put those spiritual glasses on, the mystical type glasses on, and understand this in a deep way. It's not an easy theology to grasp on the surface. You really got to go deep with it. And that's what I love about having a show that's dedicated to the Most Holy Eucharist. Okay. Wanted to share this. Jim in Dallas, Texas. Don't go anywhere. We're going to go ahead and get to you in just a moment, but I wanted to share the collected spiritual works of Mother Angelica. In this beautiful all-in-one deluxe volume, you can pray and reflect with Mother Angelica as never before, assembling her most beloved devotional works into a single keepsake edition. This treasury offers short, power-packed reflections designed to strengthen your faith, steady your heart, and help you grow in holiness amidst the clamor of everyday life. With Mother as your guide, you'll encounter the truths of the faith not as abstract ideas, but as living realities meant to be prayed, loved, and lived. In these pages, you will find, here's some samples of it, reverent meditations on the rosary, including the luminous mysteries and the way of the cross, conversational prayers that echo your own struggles, hopes, and longings, scriptural reflections brought to life with Mother's warmth and spiritual insight. And there's so much more, you guys. This is awesome. The collected spiritual works of Mother Angelica, now available at EWTNRC.com. I'm going to get this as a Christmas gift for somebody. I know the perfect person to give this to. This is awesome. I'm so excited. I made a note of it. Okay, let's get to Jim in Dallas, Texas on Guadalupe Radio Network. Hi, Jim. You're going to lead the discussion on our Real Presence show.
7: Greetings. Thank you so much for your work in this area and everything you do to bring people to the church.
0: Oh, God bless you. Thank you, Jim. Pray for us.
7: So a little background. I've actually, my reversion back to the church came through kind of a interesting way through Tim Francis here in the Dallas-Fort Worth area. He started to had a passion for the true presence of the Eucharist, and he was friends with Mike Willacy and Ron Tesserio from Australia that actually were key component folks that brought the Eucharist from Buenos Aires in 1996. To several doctors for pathology to discover that it truly was, in fact, the left ventricle of a heart mm-hmm. tissue with blood type AB. And so I got to meet them, and my journey has just exploded from there. So,
0: wow. So you're talking about the Eucharistic miracle from Buenos Aires, and then so you got to see, you got to see the miracle, and now you do actually do presentations on it?
7: I do. Not like Tim Francis does. He's mastered it for sure.
0: Sure.
7: But I put a blend of that with the Shroud of Turin because it, now the blood type AB kind of coincides with both, which is truly amazing, along with Lanciano Italy's Eucharistic miracle that has blood type AB as well, which is just truly amazing. It doesn't even make any sense. So Ron Tisrio does the scientific investigation to look at it on an atomic level to show how impossible this is, having living white blood cells, et cetera, et cetera. So it's truly amazing.
0: Oh, I know. Yeah, amen. I love what you're doing. So I want to know this. So when you do these presentations, what is the response from the attendees, the people that actually come to your presentation? What do they get to see? And have you had some feedback?
7: Great question. I'll tell you, a lot of people, especially these are mostly Catholics that we're talking to. Vast majority of them are Catholic, and they are stunned. They're stunned that they haven't heard this information before. It's something that's out there. That's truly something you should trip over every day because Jesus keeps leaving these little breadcrumbs along the way for us to find him. But they're stunned. They had no idea how much scientific evidence goes into all these miracles, from Tixla to Buenos Aires and Monsignor in Italy, et cetera, et cetera. So I think they're just fascinated, and I think it puts them on a journey to do more investigation on their own, to actually learn more. I call it Catholic fatigue. I think a lot of Catholics have just kind of fallen asleep at the wheel, and I think this is a way to kind of resurrect that energy and that vibrance that we should all feel when we are in the presence of Christ in the Eucharist, and especially receiving Him.
0: Oh, yeah, that's why I said at the beginning of the show, that's why I'm Catholic, is because of the Eucharist. I love, love, love the Eucharist. But, Jim, couple questions. Do you bring in St. Carlo Acutis at all with his Eucharistic Miracles exhibit that was approved by the Vatican? Is that ever referenced in one of your presentations?
7: It is. I only show pictures because he, you know, with all the panels that you can bring, there's probably 50 different panels that you can bring to show all the different locations, which is phenomenal. I hope to have one day actually have that. I was friends with Barry Schwartz. He was the photographer from the Shroud of Turin research project team that did the actual original photograph of the shroud, not from 1895, but from that STIRP team. And so I have an original replica from him, and then anything I can do to bring those panels about the Shroud of Turin along with the Eucharistic Miracles, I think has just incredible power. So.
0: I love the ministry work you're doing, Jim. It's powerful, and we need it. And you're right. People have either they're just not realizing what's happening with these, like you call them, breadcrumbs, or I call them like little puzzle pieces that God leaves us. You know, He respects our free will, right? So he allows us to make the choices, but he is showing himself in so many ways. It doesn't get any better than this. I mean, I know Eucharistic Miracles is one of my things that I've always been fascinated by. I love it, and very dedicated. Shroud of Turin as well. And I was at Lanciano, Italy, and it was just so powerful. I'll tell you, Jim, thank you for stepping up and sharing today. And I'm so glad you are doing these wonderful presentations around Dallas, Texas. I hope you're well received.
7: I am. Well, you know, a friend just said it last night that satanic masses that the Satanists have, they only steal hosts from the Catholic Church because they know the true presence is there. So it's another indication of how powerful this is. So thank you for having me on, and I do appreciate your ministry.
0: Thank you, Jim. Stay in touch with us. Jim, you can always email us if you need any assistance from me on I don't know how far, you know, you give your talks, but just email me at take2@ewtn.com. Michael forwards it all to us. So take2@ewtn.com if there's anything I can do, okay?
7: Thank you. Thank you. Thank you. All right. Have a blessed day.
0: Thanks, Jim. You're awesome. Thank you so much. You as well. Have a beautiful Labor Day weekend. Okay, Jamie is up next from St. Louis, Missouri, on Alexa. Hi, Jamie. Welcome.
8: Hi. Nice to speak with you. Thank you for taking my call.
0: Absolutely. You go right ahead.
8: Well, I was relaying that I signed up for an hour of adoration, and I haven't been doing it too long, but I started going there and doing rosary and, you know, memorization prayers that I did. And I recently started just going there and I just relax and all my stress goes away. And I actually start just talking, not verbally, but in my mind, like my thoughts, like I'm speaking to Jesus. And, just going through different parts of my life that I have shame about, that I did really stupid things. Mm-hmm. And just kind of bringing it, the shame. And, mm-hmm. It's kind of like, I'm sorry, but sometimes you have to, go back and kind of look where you were at the time. Mm-hmm. And it's kind of like I'm in a confession, but it's just, most of people don't even know I'm Catholic. I'm kind of, I hung around the artsy, hippie sure. type people, and mm-hmm. they don't realize how much, I mean, every waking moment of my life, I literally am praying. Mm-hmm. I'm like, yeah, it's like,
9: that's awesome.
8: It didn't used to be that way. I was born and raised Catholic, and I've been to Medjugorje when I was in my 20s, but it was just, it wasn't because, I think I went for the wrong reasons. I went and thought, oh, that's going to be fun, and the reasons weren't pure. And so what I'm saying is that I think people with all the stress that they have and all the social media, I literally stopped watching TV. I used to watch reality shows, Bravo, Real Housewives, and all that. I listen to EWTN, and I go to Mass every Sunday now, and I don't, my lifestyle's changed, mm-hmm. and I just feel like what we do matters, mm-hmm. and you might as well just say it now, because when we get to the other side, I have a brother that passed. I pray for him. He died mm-hmm. of cancer.
9: Mm.
8: But I pray for his soul, because he wasn't Catholic. He joined another faith. And, his ashes were scattered.
9: Oh,
8: and,
9: Jamie.
8: And that really bothers me. I don't know what to do about that.
9: Jamie, do you want to give, I got the prayer book out for the deceased. Do you want to give us his first name?
8: Michael.
9: Okay. So you said he wasn't Catholic. You just pray. Pray because, you know.
8: We all kind of left. I mean, there are 9 of us. And I'm the one that's practicing Catholic. I have the one that's Guru Maharaji and different faiths. But I actually had a picture by my Bible. But these are the types of things that I bring up in my adoration.
9: Right.
8: I'm not. It's just, I'm just trying to get to heaven.
9: Yeah. Jamie, okay. I love, you know what I loved what you shared at the beginning of the call? You talked about, you know, pouring your heart out to God and going through your life, doing that inventory and you know, exploring that with God. That's the relationship he wants with us. He wants that. He wants us to go to him. He wants us to lean on him. He wants us to trust him and love him, just like we want it, want those same feelings from people, right? That we love. He loves us so much. I think your relationship is very precious with our Lord. And since you're the only Catholic, you know, that even, there's an additional, I think, in my opinion, role that you're going to play, because all of your prayers, you know, you can ask to apply also to all your loved ones, you know, who really need that extra spiritual boost, right? And so you could represent so many of your loved ones. Oh, I could feel the Holy Spirit as I said that, but I love your very intimate presence. presence that you have with the Lord in adoration, because it is transformative. And that's what people don't realize. When people say, well, what will I get out of adoration? Here's what you're going to get. You're going to get to be with our Lord, and you're going to be transformed. Right, Jamie?
8: Yeah, I agree. Yeah. I think that my personality's always been, I want that stubborn, spoiled brat, don't tell me what to do type, right. You know, and rebellious. I've always been kind of rebellious. And it's kind of like you get a thought, you know, like a nudge, you need to help somebody and give yourself less. You know, I'm just getting there. I'm just scratching at, you know, getting past the surface, because I've always been like not letting people know me. But I just feel like, you know, all these years I just felt like I was really a bad person. And I'm seeing now, and I see these interviews about these homeless people in LA, and I listen to their story, and I said, that could be me. I mean, I could have had parents that kicked me out, and it's like,
9: but you realize now who you are and whose you are, and that's the most important thing, and that's a huge revelation, a huge epiphany. Jamie, you are awesome. I wish we had longer to talk, but you can hear that music. We're going into the break. I'm so sorry. But please, Jamie, you've got to call us again and continue to inspire others, because you definitely did with your call. Ruth, Anthony, David, John, I'll get to all of you. Hang on. I'll be right back for the Real Presence Show.
10: Welcome to Catholic Blitz, and in the hot seat today is Father Ken Briganti. 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
10: Your question is, what is the Immaculate Conception in 1 minute?
12: You know, that always caused confusion for Catholics, because it happens December 8th that we celebrate this feast, and so everybody just assumes it's talking about our Blessed Lord, which is March 25th was his conception, right? So December 8th is Mary's conception in the womb of her mother, Saint Anne. Mary was preserved from original sin from the moment of her conception. Why? Because she was to be the mother of God. She was to give a pure human nature to the Savior who was going to redeem us on the cross. So therefore, he could never be under companion of sin. So what happens is there's no time in God. So God just prefigured the redemption and applied it to Mary's soul. And that's how we celebrate her Immaculate Conception.
10: You really blitzed it today.
12: Thank you.
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13: Well, the book, I guess, was based on a scripture from St. Paul that said he had learned to be content in all circumstances, and he said that when he was in chains in prison. I guess the idea behind the book is that we need to discover that God has already provided what we need to be content. It's just that we're so blinded to it from so many things. So we need to cut away a lot of things so that by his grace we can choose to be grateful to what he's already given us.
2: Very good. Marcus Grodi, his book, Learning Contentment, Finding Peace Right Where You Are. This has been a Bookmark Brief. Thanks for stopping by. We'll see you next time.
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9: Thank you so much for sticking with us on The Real Presence Show. I want to thank again Jim, who called, who was our first caller. Jamie, thank you so much for your beautiful call. I'm so sorry I couldn't continue with your story. We have full phone lines, and folks are waiting a long time to get on, and I want to make sure everybody has their opportunity. But Jamie, call back again in the future and give us some more of your spiritual journey, because it helps others. Okay, so this, what you share helps others. So thank you again, Jim and Jamie. Okay, now Ruth in Lakewood, Colorado, waiting so patiently on Catholic Radio Network. Hi, Ruth. Welcome to the program.
14: Well, thank you for taking my call.
11: Yes, I want to express an experience that I had with the Eucharist. Our church was being redone, the altar was, so we couldn't have our adoration. We couldn't have the, you know, the actual monstrum there. So they put it in an office. And so the office was a very small office. We had very limited space. But we managed to get in there, and people did spend a little time and leave. But I got a little spot right in the front, and it's on the desk. And I'm sitting there, and I don't know how this happened, but a beautiful orange, brilliant light was radiating from the host. It was just intense, and I could feel the presence of the Holy Spirit. I felt God being there with me. And I didn't even sit there and say any prayers. I absorbed it. And I remember what Carla Kutis says when he was young. He said, Mom says to him, why are you here so long? Because I'm getting changed. Mm-hmm. And I felt that deeply in my heart and soul that day. And I wasn't the only one that experienced it. And I thought it was because our parish needed a lot of support. We didn't really have the money to do what we needed to do. And we had had a new priest, and he had health issues. So we were all in, you know, in doing what we could to support each other. And so I know that I passed this on to people that I have encountered throughout the time that I've been at this parish. And I encourage people wherever I see it. I said, one of our priests said, you don't have to sit there with a lot of prayers. Just sit there with the Lord and let him and absorb his love from the Eucharist. And I've done that and have experienced many times actual confrontations with him. One day I told him, I said, Lord, I'm so sad we don't have a lot of people in here. He said, it's okay, you're here. And I'm going, that was so encouraging to me because you feel sometimes alone when you're there and you want God to be blessed and loved. And it's sad when you see that people don't recognize it. Mm-hmm. We do have people that alternate times, but it's difficult to be there by yourself. But it wasn't that day by any means. So I encourage everybody when I see them to please be open to going to adoration, and we've had people make an effort in our parish to do that on a regular basis. Mm. And I've seen men, older men, younger men, coming in and doing that. And I think it takes a lot of courage to look at that and say, well, I'm going to sit there for an hour. But once you get there and start, and I pray my rosary, but I wait for his voice, and I know he's there every single time.
9: Beautiful. Wow. I sat very quietly because, Ruthie, that was just a powerful testimony you gave to the world about the gift that God gave to you through that Eucharistic experience that you had. I want to just affirm you in what you shared, especially the way you perceived it and the way you received it. I have actually heard of that happening before with other people. So that was an incredible gift for you and your parish. So God He made himself very much very present with that added experience, visual experience. And that's incredible, Ruth. And I bet you, and I say this all the time, and this is a good indication, I bet if you closed your eyes, you could picture yourself right there when it happened. Could you?
11: Yeah, I have many, many times. Yep. Because it was an incredible gift that I will never forget. And I tell people, please take a chance and go. It doesn't take long. And you don't even have to try to pray anything. Just absorb what he has for you. Because Amen. He changes us in those ways.
9: Yeah.
11: And
9: Amen.
11: He really has for me.
9: Me too, Ruth. Yeah. I'm right with you. Ruth, there's also on the screen here, it says, can I add your brother to the prayer book?
11: Please do. I'm struggling. He had relatives. His one son will not recognize him anymore. He doesn't have any other relatives. He and I were the last of our family, and he was in California. I'm here in Colorado. I'm trying to get him buried, but the finances are not right there yet, and I know the Lord will help, but he wanted me to bring him and be buried with the rest of my family here in Colorado, and so I'm working on it, but trusting God to help me.
9: We will
11: and
9: pray.
11: And I have grateful for a daughter that's helped me a lot, but there's a lot of things to go through before we can get him here.
9: Okay, we will pray.
11: His name is Tom.
9: Okay.
11: May, M-A-Y.
9: Mm-hmm. I've got him in the book. We will pray that he gets back home and you can lay him to rest properly so he can be with family and you can visit him. So we will pray for that, Ruth, and I'm so sorry for your loss, but I absolutely love your love for the Lord. So thank you for really gracing this conversation today.
11: Well, I'm grateful to do that, and I pray it will stir people's hearts and minds to know how much God really loves us, how he sacrificed for us for so long. And he loves us to the very end, no matter what we do.
9: Amen.
11: So
9: that's similar to what Jamie...
11: It will stir somebody.
9: Yeah, that's similar to what Jamie said right before you. If you were listening to Jamie, same thing. You know, you sit in front of the Lord, you're transformed. You can pour your heart out and you realize who you are. And I love that. You were back-to-back calls. So beautiful. Thank you, Ruth. God bless you and keep us posted. And thank you for calling in and have a beautiful and blessed Labor Day weekend. We're going to move to New Jersey now. Medford, New Jersey. That's where John is listening on Sirius XM 130. Hello, John. Welcome to the program.
14: Thank you so much. It's a privilege to be on with you, and I wanted to thank you for all that you do to evangelize our Catholic faith. And also, I'd like to share a prayer that I learned over 55 years ago, and I was taught to say it every time after receiving communion. And that prayer is simple, and it's as follows. From your altar now I depart, with sweet Jesus in my heart. Wipe away all thoughts of hell, for in my heart sweet Jesus dwells.
9: Wow. I love that prayer. Where did you learn that, John? At school, or did your parents teach you?
14: I learned it in second grade in Catholic school at St. Dorothy's in Drexel Hill, Pennsylvania.
9: Nice.
14: Yes.
9: Oh, I love that.
14: Stuck with me for all those years.
9: Yeah, that is powerful. Okay, so can you pray that one more time? Because I know everybody's going to ask me for it. So everybody listen, let John pray it one more time.
14: Of course. From your altar, now I depart. With sweet Jesus in my heart. Wipe away all thoughts of hell, for in my heart, sweet Jesus dwells.
9: Wow, that is awesome. I love that prayer. That is incredible. John, thank you so much for sharing with us. And so you practice it, and it has transformed you, and I love that.
14: Absolutely, absolutely. Thank you for taking my call, and God bless.
9: Thank you, John. Have a beautiful Labor Day weekend. I put you in the prayer book, you and your family and all your any personal and private intentions. I'm putting everybody in the prayer book today who calls in. So thank you so much. Okay, we're going to move to first-time caller David. David is in Calgary, Alberta.

0: you got to use that sacrament. And then you go from there. And I did. I said, okay, no matter what, I'm going every time I get into that stand. And I started going so often that I had to start going to different churches to go to confession because the bloody priest started to know who I was. And they started to recognize me. It got weird. So I kept doing that. I did that for many months. Okay. I said, God, I'm going every time. It doesn't matter. You got to get me out of this because I can't do this. And don't forget, I'm an 11th hour guy, so I'm in my 60s. I've been doing this. So this started about 3 years ago, but I've been sinning for many, many years. Anyway, bottom line is, I started to get that. I could feel something happening to me. Then I started to think, hey, I should read some books on, you know, the saints that maybe have these types of sins. So I got Augustine, I got St. Thomas Aquinas. And in St. Thomas Aquinas' book, he starts talking about, hey, fasting. If you fast more, you'll start breaking your sin habits. So I started to fast just Fridays. Then I moved it to Mondays and Wednesdays and Fridays, just one meal. Then I started to notice something happen. Then because I went to all these different churches in confession, one of the churches I realized, hey, they do adoration. I've never done that before. And I like to say the rosary, and they do it 5 days a week. And then my schedule opened up so I could go to Mass in the morning.
1: Wow.
0: So I went every single day. I started going. And then things started to happen even better. I started to get more into reading, blah, blah, blah. And slowly I realized I didn't have these passions anymore. I didn't have these addictions anymore. They left me. I'm stunned. I'm like a total... I'm not a holy guy like all the people that call on your show. I'm just a normal guy. Just a regular Joe, man. And this is, it's leaving me. Yeah. And I don't even know how. So something happens in adoration and rosary and fasting that's not on an intellectual level because I'm an intellectual Catholic. In other words, I won't really have any depth to me. But now, for the first time, I have depth and I realize something happened because I followed what they told me to do and out of those books. That's, and then I got to 7 days a week, and I don't have those sins anymore. They're all gone. True story. That's it. But like I said, I'm the 11th hour guy saying, hey, man, it's 11th hour. Can I go in the vineyard? Yeah, you go in. I'm that guy. That's it. That's what happened to me.
1: David, I love your true story, and I'm chuckling because because you're not alone. This is what we hear from Catholics. I'm proof of that as well, and so is Jerry. That's what happens when you dive deep with the Lord. And you did that, David. You made the effort. You stepped closer to the Lord, and you said, "I'm going to do this, Lord. I'm going to do this." And what did He do? He provided the graces. He provided the sacraments for you. He provided the prayer opportunities. You sat in front of the Lord in adoration, and you added that to your spiritual bucket. You added daily Mass. You added the rosary. You went to confession, and then what? And then fasting. Oh boy! Then you supercharged it. You ramped it up, and then guess what? All of a sudden, all these things that were major distractions in your life were just wiped away. They were wiped away.
0: That's it.
1: See, David, I'm trying to tell you. I get you.
0: I'm glad you do because it's amazing. Because what happened? What I found is it's not like my problems just went away because they didn't. What I had was more peace. Oh, and one other thing I will say. I had a lot of troubles in my life in the past. Like there'd be all these events and they would just be crippling with me with anxiety. And recently, last year, very privately, but I had some really traumatic events, two of them. And God cleaned them both up. This no word of a lie. They are absolute miracles because I read a Proverbs, God will show you his true power if you stay with him. And he did. And it was the first time in my life where I had complex problems and God solved them. I did not solve them. He did it. Like he brought people in. I was so shocked. And I thought, this is actually happening to me because I never thought God would even pay attention to me. I thought, he's actually doing something for me. Because all these years, I never had that. It was always chaos.
1: Right.
0: Anyway.
1: Right.
0: That was that. But there's a lot more peace in my life. A lot more peace.
1: David, just even sit for a moment and think about this for a second. David, he knows every hair on your head. Do you know every hair on your head? Nobody does.
0: Yeah, exactly.
1: He knows. That's how much he cares. It's amazing. One day I actually did that. I started pulling hair apart and I was counting and I'm going, okay, this is ridiculous. I don't know how much hair I have on my head. I mean, it's seriously. And that's the detail he wants with us. And that's how much he loves you. If you were the only David in the whole entire universe ever created, he would have suffered and died again for you. I mean, David, it's powerful, and you

0: are living proof of that, that your life has been transformed, changed for the better. You're on that beautiful road of holiness and sainthood. I love it, David.
1: Yeah, and on the outside, my life looks totally the same. Like, there's nothing changed. I go to work, I have the same friends, eat the same, but on the inside, there has definitely been a change, and a change in my perspective and the world and how my problems are solved.
0: Amen.
1: So, yeah, I'm same guy on the outside. The problems are the same, but seems to be everything going a little bit easier.
0: Good for you, David. I love your story.
1: Anyway, that was my two cents. That's all I wanted to tell you, and hopefully someone out there who was struggling with the terrible sins that I had that would listen and do the fasting and the thing, and it works. I would have never believed it 10 years ago. I just would have floated through and just been a surface Catholic. But, yeah, it's true.
0: Amen. Amen. David, you are awesome. Call us again, definitely. Thank you so much for being a first-time caller. We hope you're a regular caller. I put you in the prayer book for continued prayers for graces and blessings for you, David, on this beautiful spiritual journey you're on. Thank you so much, sir. You're awesome. Great story. Okay, I'm going to get to Rita Marie in just a moment, but I wanted to do a shout-out real quickly for Anthony. Anthony dropped off from Midland, Texas twice, Anthony. Anthony dropped off. So you had something to say, Anthony. Maybe you could text it in or call back real quickly, 833-288-EWTN, 833-288-3986, because I would have been getting to you next, Anthony, and you had something to say, and I always feel that's the Holy Spirit, so I wanted you to say it. Rita Marie, hold on. I wanted to share tomorrow, Saturday, September 5th, is the Feast of St. Teresa of Calcutta. Keep in mind that she is Mother Teresa, as we all commonly know her as, but we pray to her before every show. She's one of our powerhouse saints. We love her so very much. Look up the Flying Novena, okay? It's 9 memoraries, you say, and then you say a 10th memorari already thanking Our Lady. St. Teresa of Calcutta said that Our Lady never, ever failed her and the sisters. It's so amazing. I love the Express Novena, Flying Novena. Look it up. You can just Google EWTN, Flying Novena, it'll come up. There's EWTN's got us covered on everything we need to know as Catholics. We have full phone lines plus, you guys, and I'm running out of time, so I'm going to go as fast as I possibly can. But I just wanted to, and David, if you're still listening, we have Dave Palmer on with us Monday on Labor Day, and he's talking about St. Thomas Aquinas and the virtues. And so you might want to tune in because you mentioned St. Thomas Aquinas. Rita Marie in Cuyahoga Falls, Ohio. Now, Rita Marie, listening on The Rock Catholic Radio, let's settle this once and for all. Is it Cuyahoga or Cuyahoga? Which one is it?
2: Cuyahoga.
0: Cuyahoga. See, I always said that, and someone else told me it was the other way. Okay, I'm going to go back to Cuyahoga. Okay, Rita Marie in Cuyahoga Falls, Ohio. I love saying your town. It's cool. Okay, Rita Marie, take it away.
2: Hi, Debbie. I used to protest a lot of different things, and I have a challenge for all Christians listening to the program, and maybe people who wouldn't yet call themselves Christian. I would say this. Do you have a personal relationship with Jesus? Do you ask him questions? Do you ask him about decisions? Should I get a new job? What church should I go to? And I had some questions like, can you lose your salvation? I was confused about a few things, but I knew he would answer my questions if I, in earnest, asked him and then opened myself to hear any answer and having faith that it would be true. So I would say to this Christians, why don't we ask the Lord, what is this about your body? What is this about the Last Supper, communion? What is church? And one time I straight up asked the Lord, why should I believe that this is really you? And he didn't answer right away, but the way he answered and the answers I got is quite the story. I just want to tell one real quick.
0: Sure.
2: I have a mother who would just invite me all the time to church, and I knew she was a prayer warrior. And so I said yes to sitting in adoration with her, like 30 minutes. And it was hard, and I was annoyed at how restless I was. I didn't know what to do. I snarkily, you know, in a snarky way, asked the Lord, is this what you want from me? And anyway, he answered, and I don't want to tell anyone the answers he gave me because I want them to ask themselves, ask the Lord, and then watch how he answers you, and be patient and open. Mm. And that's all I wanted to say.
0: Oh, that was beautifully said. It's amazing. Thank you for challenging everybody and getting folks to look deeper. I love that. Rita Marie, you are awesome. Thank you for sharing today. Thank you for waiting so long to get onto the show, and I appreciate it so very much. Have a beautiful Labor Day weekend in Cuyahoga Falls, okay?
2: Thank you.
0: Thank you. God bless you. I'll be seeing you guys for your pledge drive soon in October. So I love The Rock. Father Doug Brown is a dear friend of the Take-Two family. So thank you, Rita Marie. Lily in Fremont, Ohio, listening on Annunciation Radio. Lily, I have about 3.5 minutes. I wanted to get this in because you have a gift that was given to you by God.
3: Hi, Debbie. Thank you. We were on the Good News Cruise just in February. Mm-hmm. And we were at Mass, and it was the last day we were on the ship, and it was during the Eucharistic prayer. Father is praying over the cup, saying, take this and drink of it. This is the chalice of my blood. And that chalice, I thought it was glass. It was red. It looked like blood. Mm-hmm. I saw swirling, like it was moving. And you know, my question to you, mm-hmm. and when Father, let me finish this, when Father raised up the cup, mm-hmm. it was gold-plated. And I don't even like saying, what did I see? Because I know what I saw. But have you ever heard of anyone share a story similar to that, where
0: yes.
3: the outside mm-hmm. of the
0: yes.
3: chalice changed?
0: Mm-hmm. Oh, yeah. I probably have heard at least 50, 75 stories of when the priest raises the chalice, there'll be color changes. You'll see movement. There'll be almost a vibration. I've heard that. I've heard sparks of flames coming out. I've personally, myself, That happened with me in the tabernacle. It was on Divine Mercy. I'll never forget it. And so, yeah, I have heard of it. And actually, Jerry and I were on the Holy Land pilgrimage in 2016. And several of the pilgrims, when Archbishop Aquila raised the host and the chalice, they saw rays, very colorful changes. So, yeah, absolutely. You were blessed. Very much blessed. God was, you know, in my opinion, this is my opinion now, God was making himself very obvious, you know, it's for everyone. So somebody needed it there, or somebody, you know, it was an added gift for someone or for a few people in that whoever was at that Mass. So yeah, you're blessed.
3: Yeah, it was just unbelievable. And I told my husband, I said, right when Mass was over, I go, did you see that? And he said, no, what? Mm-hmm. And I told him, because I thought somebody else had to have seen this too. It couldn't have just been me. But it was just unbelievable. And it was just, I don't even like saying unbelievable, because it was so miraculous.
0: And magnificent. It is miraculous. Yeah. Magnificent. It's God's glory, and it's so amazing. God can't help himself. He wants to bleed through and show himself right to us. But, you know, think about it. If he did that, we would lose the opportunity to express our free will. Okay, but he's trying so hard. He's doing everything possible to show us that he is truly present. And I love that. Lily, that was an amazing testimony that you shared. Have a beautiful weekend. You'll hear the music. I want to thank some other fine folks from Ohio as well. Brenda in Toledo, Ohio. Jim in Bryan, Ohio. You guys are all awesome. All coming in from Annunciation Radio. Annunciation Radio, 3 calls right in a row. That's incredible. You guys are amazing. But we have another show, Real Presence Show, planned for next month. Also, all the text messages coming in, all your precious, precious words about the Eucharist. You're all beautiful. Thank you for really going into the weekend in a beautiful way and getting everybody focused on the Eucharist. Thanks to the show team, Matt, Michael, and Rich. Thank you to all the affiliates that carry the show. Now, everyone, Have a beautiful and blessed Labor Day weekend. We'll see you real soon.
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0: that forever be praised, blessed, loved, adored, glorified, the most holy, most sacred, most adorable, most mysterious, most ineffable name of God, in heaven, on earth, and in the nether worlds, by all the creatures coming forth from the hands of God, and by the sacred heart of our Lord Jesus Christ, in the most holy sacrament of the altar, fiat.
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2: Welcome to the Wisdom of Father Grischel. 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
3: Hello, I'm Father Benedict Grischel of the Franciscan Friars of the Renewal, and I want to welcome you to the 10th segment of our series on the Holy Trinity. If you've been with us in these previous segments, you know that we are examining this greatest of Christian mysteries, the greatest mystery, the mystery of God in three persons, one of whom is Christ, who becomes a human being. His name was not Christ before he became a human being. Christ is his title. As a human being, his name was Yeshua of Nazareth, Yeshua ben Yosef. But his eternal name is one that we cannot utter, but for want of a better name, we say the second person of the Trinity, the Word. These are all human expressions, and the reality is utterly beyond them. We were talking in our last segment about the humility of God as it is shown in Jesus Christ. Humility of God seems like almost a contradiction in terms, but it's always there in Christianity. No matter how successful Christianity is, no matter how it may show itself in greatness in any one of the different arms of Christianity and its different experiences, it always, always comes back to the humble. And if you line up the great heroes of any of the different Christian traditions, Catholic, Orthodox, or Protestant, you will find that the great people are people of humility, people who do not take themselves very seriously. And why is this? Why must humility be always a quality of a truly great Christian? Because Christ was humble, that's why. I was reading to you from Isaiah in our last program, the magnificent and almost frightening prophecies of the life of Christ in Isaiah 53. I've been reading all along from the Catholic edition of the Revised Standard Version of the Bible, basically a Protestant translation, but this has got the Catholic books in it and is approved for Catholics. It's a very good scholarly translation. Again, the prophet Isaiah is speaking about this mysterious man, a man of sorrows and acquainted with grief, as one from whom men hide their faces, despised and not esteemed. And I'll read on. He was oppressed, he was afflicted, and yet he opened not his mouth, like a lamb that is led to the slaughter, like a sheep that is before shearers is dumb. So he opened not his mouth. By oppression and judgment he was taken away. And as for his generation, who considered that he was cut off out of the land of the living, stricken for the transgressions of my people? And they made his grave with the wicked, and with a rich man in his death, although he had done no violence, and there was no deceit found in his mouth. Now, the prophet goes on to say that he will he will be triumphant, that he will have victory. I will divide him a portion with the great, and he shall divide the spoil of the strong, because he has poured out his soul to death and was numbered among transgressors. He bore the sins of many and made intercession for those who had sinned. Now, this prophecy points out to us how Christ is going to save the world. It's an absolutely interesting question that nobody has the final answer to. Why such a terrible, terrible fate was necessary for Christ to save the world? And people sometimes have simplistic answers. Usually, they take these answers only from the Epistle to the Hebrews. And they often say that this is the total biblical answer. As a matter of fact, the theory that they're using is the theory of Saint Anselm, Archbishop of Canterbury, about the beginning of the 11th century, a Benedictine monk. And as one of the theological writers, Dr. Pelican, remarks, that they pay Saint Anselm the greatest compliment. They don't mention that it's his theory. They say that that's the biblical theory. But there are different ways of looking at it, and we see it in the biblical teaching. St. Anselm's theory is that Christ pays the ransom for us. But it's left us with questions like, who gets the ransom? And you have to be careful that you don't end up with a picture of an angry God pacing cruelly up and down before the locked doors of eternity, saying, I won't let anybody in until I have the blood of my son. That's not so good. That's pretty bad. The idea that there is a divine truth and right, that there is an order to the universe, to all that God has made, and that the wickedness of evil, the wickedness of human sin, has violated this order so badly that someone must right it, and the only one who can do that is God himself. In a nutshell, that's the more typical understanding of the mystery of salvation, but it leaves mysteries. There are other sides to it that the fathers of the church, however, that they mention. Here's an interesting one, and this is from St. Augustine. That Christ humiliates himself, allows himself this great humility, because the great sin of humanity is pride. And he cures us of our pride by his humility. St. Augustine doesn't deny the other side, but that's a very, very powerful understanding. There's yet another understanding, that is certainly an obvious part of human life, that innocent and good people suffer terribly. And even people who aren't so innocent but who are repentant suffer terribly. And that evil happens all around us, and it happens to the innocent and it happens to the good. And this is the question of the problem of evil. You see it all over the place. Why? And the different religions of the world have answers to that. None of them are adequate, including the Christian answer, why? But Christianity puts in front of you the picture of Jesus dying on the cross, the humiliated God, the God who endures the problem of evil. And that means that if you are a Christian and you are prayerful, whenever evil happens to you, you should be on your knees in front of the cross. That answer has its origins in the Hebrew scriptures, there's no question. We just read this to you from Isaiah. And I read that beautiful passage from St. Paul's letter to the Philippians in the second chapter. He emptied himself, taking upon himself the form of a slave, and therefore there is given to him a name above every other name, that at the name of Jesus every knee should bend in the heavens, on the earth, and under the earth. That God brings good out of evil, that he brings salvation out of darkness. Now, we're in deep water. This is the mystery of God, the mystery of the Trinity the mystery of the cross, and your head must be spinning as I do this. And so I thought, in this conference, I'd take you to something a little bit lighter. Oh, it's not that much lighter, it's a cemetery. The cemetery in the middle of the South Bronx, called Woodlawn Cemetery. It's on the border between the South and the North Bronx. And it's across the street from the convent of Our Lady of Guadalupe, the convent of the Sisters of the Franciscans of the Renewal. And this was a cemetery of very, very high class people in the past. All sorts of people are buried there, the Kresges, the Woolworths, the Belmonts, all sorts of important people, all sorts of actors and actresses, George M. Cohan, people like that. And there's two tombs that I always look at when I take a walk in the cemetery. It's a beautiful cemetery, big magnificent trees, and in our part of the Bronx, it's a great relief. And there's a tomb of a man named Victor Herbert, a great musician, composer. He wrote Naughty Marietta, No No Nanette. He's very, very popular around the turn of the last century. And there's also three gravestones. It's not a tomb. It's Irving Berlin and his wife and his young son. And I always say a little prayer when I go by, because both of these composers gave us a little insight into salvation. Victor Herbert, I understand's wife was a Catholic, and she asked him to write a hymn in honor of Christ, a song. Of course, it would have to be disguised. It was in an operetta. And at least I got this information from a very good source, Father Solanus Casey, the venerable servant of God, that holy man of Detroit. And he told us Victor Herbert wrote this popular song 100 years ago in honor of Christ and the Eucharist. Oh, sweet mystery of life, at last I found thee. And at the end of the song, Victor Herbert has the words, and what is the mystery? The mystery is love. Then I walk on to Irving Berlin. Irving Berlin wrote White Christmas and God Bless America. There's something for you, but you didn't know that. And many other things. I guess his most popular is God Bless America. But he wrote one that I particularly love, called Always. I'll be loving you always, with a love that's true always. Not for just an hour, not for just a day, not for just a year, but always. Both of these songs touch on the mystery of human life, because we all seek to be loved always. When a young couple gets married, they want it to be always. When people have a little baby, they want to love that baby always. And you know, death intrudes on the best of relationships. In this world, nothing, nothing is always. And if the mystery of life is love, as Victor Herbert said, it's surely very mysterious, because many people experience very little love in their lives. They receive little real love, and they give very little real love. You know, I used to know Mother Teresa very well. And one time I said to her, oh, I notice that the Princess Diana was here to see you a couple weeks ago. Mother, of course, was the last thing in the world from a gossip. And already in the paper there were stories about how this young lady was having her troubles. Mother Teresa looked at me very sadly And she said three words. That poor child. That poor child. Who would have thought a princess could be a poor child? They can. Everybody looks for love. Some gently, some desperately, some almost hopelessly. And at the center of salvation, and we clergy are not good at presenting this, the heart of this book, the Holy Bible, is about that God is loving us always, always. Sometimes we're so anxious to preach the truth and to get people to behave according to the law of God, that it sounds like we are not preaching love. And maybe because of our own shortcomings and sins, we members of the clergy fail badly to present the love of God. The actual center of the mystery of salvation is that God so loved the world that he gave his only Son, that those who believe in him could be saved. You say, there's a qualification. Yes, but it's an essential and unavoidable qualification. Because love is the only thing that lasts. St. Paul says, prophecies shall cease, tongues shall cease, and prophecies will be taken away, but there will be remaining love or charity. Faith, hope, and love, but the greatest of these is love. Some of the people who are listening to me right now have pursued the love of God as best they could in their own particular tradition and way, hoping and searching, wanting it to be the way of God. And I hope it is the way of God for them. Who am I to say how God should treat anybody? I do know that he treats us all with compassion. And other people, they're listening and they're saying, what's this about? More religion, more Bible, more Christianity. And that's because it has not been presented to them well. After all, we clergy are just poor mortal human beings, and we don't do things very well. Everybody knows that. Don't get mad at the clergy for being human. My grandmother used to say that the people get the clergy they deserve. So, you're listening and you're wondering, what's it about? And I'm asking you, do you want to be loved? Do you want to find love? In this holy book, and especially in the Gospels, you will find the story of divine love. If you've never read a Gospel, take one and read it quietly. I think the most beautiful and glorious one is St. John. It's my own opinion. But if you insist on reading the shortest one, then read St. Mark. It's the shortest of the Gospels. It was an English student, he was actually of Russia, but he was in England, a Russian boy. And he didn't believe a thing. He didn't believe in God, he didn't believe in anything about God. He didn't believe a word. In fact, he disliked religion very, very much. And some friends of his insisted that he go and listen to a lecture by a Orthodox priest. He was Orthodox himself. And I put that in here. I should have paged it up before. But he didn't want to go. And he went and he didn't like the lecture. So I sat through the lecture. I didn't intend to listen. But my ears pricked up. I became more and more indignant. I saw a vision of Christ and Christianity that was profoundly repulsive to me. When the lecture was over, I hurried home in order to check the truth of what he had been saying. I asked my mother whether she had a book of the gospel because I wanted to know whether the gospel would support the monstrous impression I had derived from this talk. I expected nothing good from my reading, so I counted the chapters in the four gospels to make sure I read the shortest one, which, as I said, is St. Mark. And while I was reading the beginning of the Gospel of Mark, before I reached the third chapter, I suddenly became aware that on the other side of my desk there was a presence. And the certainty was so strong that Christ was standing there that it has never left me to this day. This was the real turning point, because Christ was alive and I had been in his presence. I could say with certainty that what the gospel said about the crucifixion of the prophet of Galilee was true. And the centurion was right when he said, "Truly, this is the Son of God." This man lived his life in the light of the resurrection. Those words are from the autobiography of Archbishop Anthony Bloom, the Russian Orthodox Archbishop of England. How important it is for us to listen, to love. There are people listening to me right now who feel as they have never had any real love in their lives. Nothing has been always, and there has been no mystery of life. There is nothing sweet. It's all dry and dust and sand, and they're alone. All I can say to you is stop. And lift up your heart, open your mind, and listen. Listen, listen, listen. Because the mystery of salvation in the Gospels and the rest of the New Testament, in the whole Bible, is one that can speak to you. Because this mystery is not a set of ideas. It is not an ideology. In a certain sense, it's not really a religion. It's a person around whom a religion has developed. Actually, pure religion would just bore me. I would think of it as an anthropological study. Although I've been a friar and a priest all my life, it's not because of religion. Sometimes religious people annoy me. And I could be a very self-indulgent person. I don't need all this. And I'm not in it because of a set of ideas. I respect those who are. I'm in all this because of a person. A person who I experienced long, long ago. And who I experience over and over again in a thousand different ways. I see him in the poor. Mostly in the poor, in the suffering, in the confused, in the dying. But I also see him in those who are seeking, and in noble souls who I have met in my life. I've known some great people, and I've seen him working in their lives. I've known some wicked people, and sometimes I have seen him intrude into their wickedness, and they were changed. Oh, I've seen it. Look for him, because he is the Savior. Open your heart and mind, and be ready. You may stop and do this today, and nothing will happen. But stop and do it tomorrow, and look. Because you are looking for love. And love will come to you, believe me. It may not come until almost the end of your life. There are people who have not believed all their lives, but they have believed in the last hour. And that's when they were supposed to believe. I've known people, gentle, good, kindly people. Some of them were the nuns who taught me when I was a little kid. Sometimes people complain about nuns. I had nuns you'd never complain about, some of them, who were people of incredible charity and patience. I've known other people of many different religious denominations, of many persuasions, and I could tell in their lives that there was not only a love of God, but there was a love of the people whom God loved. When you were with them, you felt better. I could name some: Mother Teresa, Cardinal Cook, Father Solanas, Father Chizek, who was a prisoner for many, many years in Russia, thought to be dead, Bishop James Walsh of Maryknoll, who was a prisoner 23 years of his life, and who would say nothing about his captors, nothing. He would excuse them. He would explain that we do not understand how badly the Chinese people had been treated by the West, and we must understand that he had paid part of that price. Oh yes, if you've known people who love, then you will be different. I don't suppose any of us love perfectly. I'm one of the people who try, and I fail miserably. And I try in the name of Christ, but I still fail badly, and it haunts me every night. But I do know, and you can know, even if you are an unbeliever, if you take the time to listen, to pray, even if you don't know whether God is there, to pray to Christ, even if you think we've all been deluded by a fairy tale. Some of the greatest human beings who have ever lived in our century or in any century have built their lives about the gospel of Jesus Christ. Try it. Listen. Seek out the mystery of life. Go on and seek it, even if you are bitter, even if you are terribly lonely. Because I can tell you, and many Christians can tell you, that we believe and we know and we experience that there is someone in our lives, unseen, who loves us always. Not for just an hour, not for just a day, not for just a year, but always. Amen.
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4: 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Have money issues put your relationship on a bumpy road? Do you have issues with your in-laws? Hi, I'm Janet Williams. Join me and my husband, Jack Williams. We talk about marriage and how we are to lead our spouse to the faith. 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
5: I don't think men have ever been as lonely as they are today, and it's easy to get depressed about it. Where are the kind of guys I hung out with in college? Everybody's too busy. No one makes time for one another. Workplaces and neighborhoods, they're just too transient to form meaningful connections. You know what? Maybe that's all true. But if you really want to know what the problem is, look in the mirror. Instead of whining, you need to become the change you want to see in the world by becoming the kind of friend you wish you had. Think of the qualities of your ideal friend. Seriously, think of a list of what that person would look like. Now, you ready for this? Go and be that friend to somebody. But to who? This person has this flaw, that person has that flaw. Stop that. Be the friend you wish you had, and I promise you, you'll form the friendships you've been missing. The world is a lonely place. You have the power to fix that. This is Chris Stefanik on EWTN Radio. 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
11: And welcome once again to EWTN's Bookmark. I'm Doug Keck, your host. Joining us for a special edition from New Jersey is the author Anthony DiStefano. Two of his books we'll be talking about. The first one, though, is The Sparrow Who Fell to the Ground, published by Sophia Press, and naturally available through our EWTN religious catalog. So tell us, before we watch the video on this particular book, what's this book about?
12: Well, there's a passage from Matthew 10 that's always been very moving to me. Are not two sparrows sold for a penny, yet not one of them who falls to the ground outside your Father's care? And even the very hairs on your head are all numbered, so don't be afraid. You are worth more than many sparrows. And, you know, working in the pro-life movement, this passage has always affected me because it really captures something at the heart of Christianity, the fact that God's love extends even to the smallest, most overlooked creatures, and especially to human beings who are all made in the image and likeness of God and who are all unique, precious, and unrepeatable and necessary to his divine plan in some way. And I want the children to know that no one is insignificant in God's eyes. And by focusing this story on a fragile little sparrow who's trying to escape from a very scary valley, I was trying to show them that God's love is constant, even when we feel broken, scared, and forgotten. So the sparrow's journey is really our journey. It's full of falls and bruises and suffering. And yet God is with us every step of the way.
11: Right. And then you normally record these, and we're going to get to see one of those as we speak right now. This is actually Anthony DiStefano's reading to us, The Sparrow Who Fell to the Ground. Let's take a look.
13: The Sparrow Who Fell to the Ground. Written by Anthony DiStefano. illustrated by Richard Cowdrey. There once was a place called the Valley of Tears, where it rained and it poured for hundreds of years. Deep in this valley, on a rocky plateau, there lived a small sparrow a long time ago. This sparrow was born with a broken right wing, which he kept all his life in a little white sling. Whenever the sparrow attempted to fly, he'd get very weak and fall from the sky. Down he would go. Platter and smash. The sparrow would slam to the ground with a crash. Sad and ashamed, he wanted to cry. How could a sparrow be frightened to fly? Despite all his heartache and worries and fears, he had to get out of the Valley of Tears. The valley was scary when storms would come through. The rains rarely stopped. The winds always blew. Lightning would flash and thunder would boom. The days were so dreary, the nights full of gloom. And yet, there were times the clouds disappeared. The downpours would stop and everything cleared. During those days, the sparrow would see just how delightful the valley could be. There in the heavens, shining so bright, the sun would arise, a glorious sight. The sun gave the sparrow a glimmer of hope. Maybe he somehow could fly up the slope. Over the mountain and out of the rain, there might be less sorrow and suffering and pain. He got so excited, he took off a sling. Throwing it down, he freed his right wing. He furrowed his brow and said a short prayer, then ran to the cliff and leapt in the air. But just as he rose, he started to stall. He hung in the air, then started to fall. Dropping and whooshing, he plummeted down, boinking his beak when he hit the hard ground. "Oh no," cried the sparrow, "I'm doing this wrong. I must find a way to make my wings strong." He spotted a twig, then using some string, he wrapped it around his broken right wing. Then running and flapping with all of his might, he jumped off the cliff and started his flight. At first, it felt pleasant to glide through the air. Whee! His wing didn't hurt. The weather was fair. Whee! The freedom of flying was good for his soul. Whee! He even tried doing a loop and a roll. Just at that moment, the sky turned to black. A lightning bolt thundered and rumbled and cracked. The wind shrieked and groaned. The rains pounded down. The gusts tossed and shook the small sparrow around. He heard his wings snap, then felt himself drop. He crashed in the puddle, kersplash and kerplop. But there he encountered a shocking surprise, a slithering snake and rat with red eyes. Retying the twig, he tried to move fast. He flapped his wings swiftly and took off at last. But flying and crashing had made his wings sore. The ache that he felt was hard to ignore. He wanted to quit. He wanted to land. The pain was too much for the bird to withstand. Above him, some vultures were circling around. They hoped the small sparrow would fall to the ground. The tears from the clouds came down without end. The sparrow tried saying a prayer once again. "God, help me escape this terrible storm and get me to someplace that's sunny and warm. Those vultures will eat me if I give up now. I need to keep flapping and flying somehow." High in the heavens, the moon shone its light. The snow on the mountaintop gleamed frosty white. Although he felt tired and worn out and weak, the sparrow continued to fly toward the peak. His feathers were drenched, his wing needed care. The wounded bird seemed to be limping in air. Upward he climbed, higher he flew. The top of the mountain at last was in view. Huffing and puffing, refusing to stop, he finally made it up over the top. Crossing the ridge, the bird was in awe of all the magnificent things that he saw. Flowers and rivers and meadows and trees, sunshine and cities and vineyards and seas. But all of a sudden, he heard a loud crack. His broken wing crumpled and went very slack. Down the bird tumbled, swish, whistle, zoom. He dropped like a rock. Clunk, clatter, boom. Shaking his head, he got to his feet. He took a deep breath and smelled something sweet. The smell came from lilies that rose from the ground. Thousands of lilies that grew all around. The bird stumbled forward and clutching his wing, it felt torn and mangled and started to sting. He came to a garden, lush and serene, with trees full of flowers and grass emerald green. The garden was filled with animals too. A bunny, a sheep, a bird that was blue. An ox and a camel and donkeys were there. There seemed to be all kinds of life everywhere. Off in the corner, he spotted a boy, planting some seeds and smiling with joy. The boy saw the sparrow, and turning his head, he called out to him and quietly said, "I see that you're hurting. Come over here. Stretch out your wing. There's no need to fear." Touching it lightly, he felt for the base. Then moving it slowly, he put it in place. And forming a cross with two sticks of wood, he fastened it gently until it felt good. "Your wing will mend fast with a sp-

0: And there we have it, Anthony DiStefano. Fine. Reading of The Sparrow Who Fell to the Ground. Let me ask you, one of the things that struck me with this particular story is it's pretty scary there in the beginning. How do you think that works for young children?
1: Oh, I think it's no worse than many of the things they see on TV and the movies and their video games. I think this is very tame by comparison to those things. I wanted this to focus on the Valley of Tears, which is both frightening and beautiful, you know, and that's based on a very old biblical Christian phrase describing life on earth. The world is filled with both beauty and suffering, mm-hmm. sunshine and storms. And you know, you can have the most fervent faith in the world and believe with all your heart in the power of God and Jesus Christ, but you could still experience mm-hmm. periods of misery. And I think it's important that children understand from the beginning that it's possible, despite all the suffering, to have a peace that transcends right. all understanding. And I didn't want the sadness in life. The sadness in life doesn't cancel out the joy. It's part of the same landscape. And I think God uses both the rain and the sunlight to help us to grow. And I don't think that's a painful message for them.
0: Why did you decide to call the place the sparrow lived the Valley of Tears?
1: Because, again, that's a very old biblical Christian phrase from Psalm 84. And also this, the Hail Holy Queen, the Salve Regina. And as I said, it's based on the fact that no matter how beautiful life can be at times, which it can be beautiful at times, it's always going to be a valley of tears and a place of sorrow until we get to heaven. This side of heaven, no matter how great our faith, there are always going to be periods of great sorrow and suffering. And I think it's good for children to understand that fact, even when they're very young.
0: Okay, very good. We also wanted to feature on this program kind of a re-airing of an earlier video that you read, which is called Your Valentine. So we're going to take a look at that right now.
2: Your Valentine, written by Anthony DiStefano, illustrated by Antonio Javier Caparo. In the land of ancient Rome, once upon a time, the act of getting married was considered quite a crime. Rome was always having wars to show its army's might, but married men with wives and children didn't want to fight. No more marriage, Rome proclaimed. No more taking wives. Those who broke the Roman law were threatened with their lives. But at that time, there lived a Christian, loving, brave, and kind. He was a bishop of the church, whose name was Valentine. When Christian couples fell in love and wanted to be wed, Valentine would marry them in secret, it was said. He told the couples whom he married they must never part, and gave them each a little gift, a cut-out paper heart. One day, soldiers caught the bishop with a groom and bride. They took him to a prison, and they locked him up inside. In the prison worked a boy. Marcus was his name. He couldn't walk without a limp. His leg was weak and lame. The jailer often yelled at him because he moved so slow. But Valentine assured the boy, "It's not your fault, I know." The two struck up a heartfelt friendship, speaking through the day. Marcus swept and cleaned the jail while Valentine would pray. Marcus asked the bishop once if miracles were real. The bishop thought that Marcus hoped his crippled leg might heal. "My limp is fine," the boy replied. "I honestly don't mind. My hope is not for me, but for a girl I know who's blind." Marcella is the blind girl's name. She's kind and sweet and good. I wish the God you talk about would help her if he could. Her father is the jailer here, the one who's always mad. He's really not a bad man, though. Her blindness makes him sad. All the children pick on her because she lost her sight. They trip her and they make her fall. It's mean and just not

0: right. The bishop looked at him with love and smiled tenderly. With God, all things are possible, so bring your friend to me. Marcus took her to the jail, guiding her with care. He led her to the bishop's cell so he could meet her there. The bishop asked about her life and why she couldn't see. She said she had an eye disease when she was only 3. She said that Marcus helped her walk and that he was her friend. She said he was the only one on whom she could depend. Marcella said her father couldn't see that he was kind. The bishop said a person could have sight and still be blind. The bishop took Marcella's hand. The blind girl felt his touch. He said to her, "Dear little girl, God loves you oh so much." Just then the jailer thundered in and slapped the young boy's face. "How dare you bring my daughter to this dark and dirty place?" He grabbed Marcella's hand and left, shouting all the while, "A prison's not a proper place to take a little child." After this, the jailer kept his daughter far away, but Valentine kept praying for her every single day. Soon the Roman ruler came to visit Valentine. He said, "You must give up your faith to be a friend of mine. Never make a Christian couple into man and wife. If you disobey this law, you must give up your life." Valentine began to speak. The sun shone from above. "Marriage is a gift from God. I'll gladly die for love. Love between a man and woman is a holy thing. Joining them together can't be stopped by any king. I follow only Jesus Christ," the Christian bishop roared. "Jesus is my savior and my sovereign and my lord." The emperor, now filled with rage, looked him in the eye. "There's nothing else that I can do. I sentence you to die." Marcus heard about the news, he ran to tell his friend. Marcella asked if he could take her to the jail again. Despite his fear of being hit, Marcus said all right. When the jailer went to sleep, he snuck her in at night. The wind outside was whipping round, howling in the trees. Valentine was in his cell, praying on his knees. Marcella whispered through the bars, "They say you have to die. People seem to hate you Christians. Can you tell me why?" "The truth is sometimes hard to face," the Christian bishop sighed. "Many people choose instead to hate it out of pride." Then he smiled lovingly, and to her great surprise, he reached out through the iron bars and touched Marcella's eyes. He said, "Marcella, God is great. He loves and cares for you. Do you believe with all your heart that what I say is true? Do you believe that Jesus Christ can make your eyes like new?" Marcella clasped her hands in prayer and bravely said, "I do." The bishop prayed to God the Father, Son, and Spirit too. Marcella opened up her eyes, which now were sparkling blue. She rubbed her eyes and turned her head, and then she blinked again. And for the first time in her life, Marcella saw her friend. Suddenly, the prison door came flying open wide. The jailer screamed and cursed at Marcus, rushing from outside. "You brought Marcella here again, you miserable disgrace." He took the crutch that Marcus used and waved it at his face. Marcella quickly stepped between and told her father, "No." Her eyes were full of light and love. Her face was all aglow. Her father froze and shook his head in wonder and surprise. He stopped his awful screaming and he gazed into her eyes. Then he dropped the crutch he held and fell down on his knee. He hugged his little girl and cried, "My daughter, you can see." The jailer turned to Marcus and embraced the little boy. He said, "I'm so, so sorry," as his eyes streamed tears of joy. After that, the jailer showed the bishop great respect, treating him in special ways that no one would expect. He felt so deeply grateful that his daughter now could see. He asked if they could all convert to Christianity. But soon the time approached for Valentine to meet his fate. The 14th day of February was chosen as the date. The night before the bishop died, he scribbled down a note. He left it for the jailer's daughter. Here is what he wrote. "Dear little one, you precious girl, I'm happy you can see. I'm going home to be with God, so please don't cry for me. Remember God's great love for you. Remember that, my friend. And love that comes from God in heaven doesn't ever end. I pray the light that you've received will always brightly shine." The bishop signed the note with love and closed, "Your Valentine." When sunrise came and everyone was sleeping in their beds, the Romans carried out their plans, and Valentine was dead. They buried him not far from Rome, beneath a roadside cave. Marcella placed a paper heart and roses on his grave. After just 1 year went by, the Roman ruler passed. Christian men who fell in love were free to wed at last. The boy and girl became adults and fell in love one day. Marcus needed help to walk. Marcella led the way. They married soon and spent their lives together side by side and tried to spread the story of the bishop far and wide. Valentine became well known. The church increased his fame. Declaring him a holy saint immortalized his name. Today we send out cards and hearts to those we hold most dear, to honor this great saint whose light still shines so bright and clear. For Valentine now lives in heaven, watching from above. He'll always be remembered as the saint who died for love.
1: Well, very good. Very nicely done, Anthony DeStefano. Again, that's the Your Valentine, again, published by Sophia Press as well. And we'd aired that once before, but we wanted to give people another opportunity to see it. And but the main one I really wanted to talk about was just as a follow-up to The Sparrow Who Fell to the Ground, which really was our primary focus on this particular program. One of the things that you mentioned in that particular promotional piece about this is that you talk about it being a mini divine comedy. How so?
2: Well, you know, in Dante's Divine Comedy, the hero, he has to go down through hell before he can ascend to heaven. And that's a metaphor for many things in life. You know, the only is down. Before you experience true happiness, you have to know what suffering is like. Before you can ascend any great summit, you have to go down deep into yourself on a journey of self-discovery and understand your faults, your sins, your dysfunctions, you know, until you get to the very bottom and face what's wrong in yourself. That's the only way you can truly repent of your sins and transform, with the help of God's grace, into your best self, the person God created you to be. So in this book, the sparrow begins in the Valley of Tears and flies right down near the bottom with his broken wing, and he goes through many storms and dangers before he's finally able to
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0: Moved by the Spirit.
1: One who lives in love lives in God. And God lives in him.
0: What a wonderful thing is our church. This whole network is built on trust. The essence of evangelization is to tell everybody Jesus loves you. We're all called to be great saints. Don't miss the opportunity. I couldn't swallow. Anyway, this is ice powder. I don't know why I have to explain this every night. But it's not something to have in your mouth when that light goes on, I can tell you. Because you can't swallow that fast. But anyway, we're here together. And I don't know about you, but we in Alabama had a terrible storm. It wasn't even a tornado, was it? What was it?
2: Straight line.
0: A what?
2: Straight line wind.
0: What's that mean? Huh?
2: Wind.
0: Just wind going straight ahead.
2: 7, 8 miles an hour.
0: Oh, we know why? Nobody knows why. That's a dumb question to ask. Only God, huh?
2: Came out of Texas.
0: Oh, only God knows why, right? I never saw a camera this close. Is it supposed to be that way? It is? Okay, here I am, everybody. But you know, it was kind of funny in our place because we always think we're ready for anything. You feel that way sometimes? You're ready for anything? Well, all we heard was one yell that said, "Tornado!" Well, we didn't. We have 100,000 square feet in that house, and nobody knew where to go. Nobody. So they're all running to me, and I said, "Don't look at me. I don't know where to go either." So I said, "Okay, we'll go to chapel. If he goes, we go with him." So we went in there, and we started saying, I advise this very much. That wind was, oh, it was so strong, it ate out some of the mortar from the block. It just went in one place. And then our bell tower has been leaking, and I won't give the name of the company who built it, but if you don't fix it, I'm going to. I hope somebody in that company heard me tonight. But anyway, they had to take the tile off the roof so they could walk on it. So wherever they took the tile off, it leaked. In a 100-mile wind and pouring, we're going around with these little buckets, you know, trying to catch the water here and there. And the gift shop where we had all our supplies and everything, it was leaking through the lights everywhere. Anyway, I had many thoughts I never expressed. Just wanted you to know that I had them, but I never expressed them. I'm still faking them, though. I mean, I said there has to be a time even God loses his patience, you know. But anyway, I just wanted to share with you something that happened to me the other day, which was so, for me, was exciting. Just for me. I don't think it affects anybody else, but because I was so excited, I wanted to share it with you. Is that okay? Well, if it isn't, I'm going to share it anyway. You know, I told you many times how we got to build this absolutely magnificent temple. And when we were in Bogota, we wanted to tell all the people in South America that EWTN in a year's time would have a Spanish network going into South America and Spain and Italy and many other countries. So anyway, we were there and I was invited by our guests to see the shrine of Divino Niño. And so he said to me, you know, you go up this hill, and there is the original statue, the original statue. Well, when we went to this basilica, with a huge courtyard, big enough for 5,000 people, and they have 20-some masses a day over there. And so I saw this bust of a priest in the corner. And so, nosy that I am, I wanted to go over and see who it was. So I go, and it said Father John Rizzo, which was my father's name. And I said to myself, well, at least there was one decent John Rizzo in this world. Not a nice thought, but that's what I thought. So I said to Father, who is this priest? He said he came from Italy. I thought, figures. You're going to tell me he came from Calabria next. I don't know where he came from. He said, but he was Italian. I said, okay. And very simple. Okay. He said he had great devotion to the child Jesus. And when he came from Italy, there was nothing there. You know, people very poor. And so he put two tables out. One table had the Divine Child on it, and the other table said Mass. Well, the people came from everywhere. And you're hungry people. So he's getting a little bit scared, you know. So he talks to the child Jesus out loud, and this all these people listening, and he says, Divino Niño, do you see these people? They're hungry. They're all hungry. And if you don't give them something to eat, they're going to kill me and smash you. A typical Italian priest. And so, all of a sudden, out of nowhere, come these cartons and carts of food. And the poor man is more petrified now than he was before. And the people are going wild, you know. Well, now every week that happens. Every week. So now the people are beginning to bring the sick. And they bring people on stretchers. They bring people that are blind and can't hear. I mean, it is a crowd of people coming, all sick. Now, the poor man is scared for sure because they expect him to do something about it. And so he goes to the child Jesus again and he says, look, you see these people, they're sick. And if you don't heal them, they're going to kill me and smash you. Now, I never talked that way to the child Jesus. I haven't even thought of it, but he was a simple man that had a beautiful relationship with the babe child Jesus. Well, all of a sudden, from way out at the end of the field, comes the man yelling and screaming. He was crippled from birth, and he's walking, he's running, he's doing everything. Well, other people are doing the same. Well, he doesn't know what to do. So he goes to his provincial and he says, I want to build a church, but that isn't the word he used. But I found that out later. I'm going to spoil my point if I say the whole thing right, okay? So they say, no, we can't build a church. We don't have any money. He said, but the people have talent. So they let him build a small church. Now, Father's telling me all this, and I feel comfortable with this Father John Rizzo. And I thought, well, you know, he's a simple man. He speaks to God in a simple way. And I would like him. So, Father says, you know, you want to go up and see the original statue. It was just, oh, it's about that big. That's all. And so I'm going there, and the statue, oh, there must have been maybe as many people here tonight. And the statue's facing that way, and I'm facing this way. I'm just looking. I am just looking at the statue sideways. All of a sudden, he turns, and he's not a statue. He's a child. And he looks at me, and I never saw such beautiful eyes in my whole life. Never will again, I guess. And so he looked at me and he said, build me a temple and I will help those who help you. And then all of a sudden he turns and he's a statue again. And I thought, my heart was beating 100 miles an hour. And I started to cry, and I thought, what is a temple? You know, I've heard of Masonic temples, Jewish temples. I never heard of a Catholic temple. I wasn't certain, but I heard him. And I didn't understand what he meant when he said, I will help those who help you. I didn't understand that either. So the sisters came up to me and they said, what's the matter? And I said, oh, nothing, nothing. So when I got home, I thought, I got to tell them, otherwise I won't be able to build a temple, you know. But I still never knew. And then a couple of months later, we were in Rome and coming out of the Basilica, I saw the word, this temple was consecrated on a certain date. So I thought, there is a temple. So now I'm back to where I was 2 weeks ago. Sister comes up to me and said, you know, this woman sent you a book on the Divine Child Jesus. I said, oh, I must have 150 of them. But they're not like that one. Okay, so I took it. And that evening, before going to bed, I thought, well, I think I'll read it, because he's so cute. You know, you can't resist a little child like that. I open it up. Guess who was there? Father John Rizzo. And look at that. Look at him. Well, I couldn't believe my eyes. You know, there he was. A big man, not too cheerful, but says, Father John Rizzo, founder of the Divine Infant Jesus Parish. Parish? No, I said. Well, I'm looking through the book. And what does it say? On December 25th, 1937, the first rock for the temple of the child Jesus was blessed. And then it says here, Father died before the big temple was built. And it says here, and my heart was beating another 100 miles an hour because he said temple to me. He didn't say parish, he didn't say church, he didn't say oratory, he said temple. And so I was so excited. And it says here that the Divine Infant Jesus Temple was dedicated in 1992. 3 years later, he tells me, build me a temple. Well, you got to be patient with me tonight. I've got asthma, bronchitis, a sinus headache, and my nose is running, all on TV. So, if you don't mind, there's nothing I can do about it. You know, we're hearing a lot today on all the terrible things going to happen to the world this century. The big earthquake, the big, what do you call these, under when earthquakes are under the ground, what do they call them? But anyway, under New York City is a massive earthquake about to happen. Not today or tomorrow, but before this century. You want me to do this, right? Okay, thank you. He's really a guard, but he does this mostly. but I think we need to think of that. Fault lines, thank you. There are big fault lines under New York. There's big fault lines in California. I'm not telling you all to move. Where are you going to go? I'm only saying, as I have said 100,000 times somewhere, that you need to get your soul ready. You know, I don't know why people are so afraid. 2 weeks ago, I talked about hell. A lot of people live there now, don't you think? Sure. All of us are living in purgatory. You know, if this is heaven, Lord, save us all. You know, we're in the wrong place. This is purgatory. This is purgatory. And there are many things happening. Somehow we're in some kind of war. Nobody knows what. There are wars and rumors of wars. Well, we say it's been that way for centuries. True. But it was in the time of other people's century and other people's purification. There's a good book out called Sent to Earth. I'm not advertising, but I guess I am. It's an excellent book. It explains why, through the centuries, the Bronze Age and Rome, oh boy, you can see why the Lord took care of Rome. But see, what I don't understand is we're not afraid of sin. That's why people commit so much sin. You don't believe the consequences. See, you know what I think the Lord's doing? Nobody's paying attention to our lady over these wonderful apparitions we've had. Nobody's paying attention to our Lord, who's been bleeding in many statues. Nobody's paying attention to Fatima. Now, these many, I don't say all of them were, but some of these scientists, I guess you would call them scientists, okay? Physicists and whatever else they are saying to the people, look, it's not going to be the same anymore. Now they have some kind of hot stuff going up here, warming and all this stuff. See, you cannot abuse something constantly and not expect a reaction. Whether it's people or the earth, it's going to respond. Going to respond. I just want everybody in this world that listens to this network to be ready. That's all. In India, oh God, that was a terrible earthquake. You say, well, it can't happen here. Don't kid yourself. Do you know there was an earthquake at the Mississippi River? It went backwards for a week. And the bells rang in Connecticut. I like that one. All I'm saying is, if you're Catholic, go to a confession. I know you don't want to stop your, what do they call it today, your way of life? No, that isn't what they say. Whatever it is, you got to stop. You know, a man was saying to us, he was an atheist. Didn't believe in God, never did from when he was a kid. And he went to France with his professor, art class, so they all went to France, and he got a terrible pain in his abdomen, and his colon ruptured, and he was dying. And he died. He died. And before he died, he was telling his wife that there's nothing else, you know, that is the end of everything. It's nothing but a black hole. Well, he dies, and all of a sudden, he feels himself up off the table, and he's looking down on his body. And he's looking at his wife, and she's crying, and he's saying, "Hey, I'm okay, don't cry." Well, he's not, he's dead. Dead or a doornail. And he doesn't understand why she doesn't hear him. And he say, "I'm alive." Then all of a sudden he hears two men speaking in the hallway in English. Now he's in France. So he go and he heard the one man say, "He's not coming yet." Well, now he's inquisitive, see, so he goes outside, and these are two, he thinks, two men. He said, they look different, though. They had very elongated faces. And they told him to follow them. Immediately, there was a dense fog, and he said, it was fog, and a fog he never saw before. And the further on they walked, the denser the fog. Suddenly, these men begin to insult him terribly. They begin to use the worst kind of language. All of a sudden, they're pushing him back and forth. And then, he said they had like long fingers, and they start pulling his skin off, but he said he didn't have any skin, but he felt like he did. And suddenly, here's a man who didn't believe in God, wanted nothing to do to God, and he says, "Oh, God." And those two just went as far back as they could go. Now he's scared. He's scared. And he said, "Jesus, save me." Immediately, the fog left. And there he was. He saw Jesus. And there were a couple angels there, probably one was his own. And they began to show him, like a television screen, his entire life, from when he was a baby all the way to being in France. And he said, "All I wanted to do is stay there. I didn't want to go back." And Jesus said to him, "You must go back. You're not ready." Well, he got back and they began to operate. He became a minister. There is a hell. There is a hell. I didn't want any of you to go there. Your way of life may not be too good, huh? But it's never too late. And some of you that are Catholic, you have that awesome opportunity of going to confession. What a wonderful thing. So, I'm not going to, you know, preach hell and fire, but I just want to remind you. They say, don't scare people. Do you see the movies that your kids watch? Which scare me. Do you think the sweaters they're wearing were these ugly, ugly beings? Do you see the games they play? And you're telling me hell? Well, they've seen hell. They just don't know what to call it. Oh, I've never seen such grotesque games in my life. These are children's games, children's cartoons. See? So don't give me that thing. Oh, you scare me. I want to scare hell out of you. That's what I want to do. That's my job, is to be a thorn in your side. I want you, every time you have an opportunity, I didn't say temptation, I said opportunity for some kind of sin, I want my face before you, making you as miserable as possible. I ask our Lord to do that. That happened one day, this young girl was going to commit suicide. And she was running. She was going to jump over a bridge or something. And suddenly she said she saw my face in front of her. And she stopped dead. And she changed her mind. I don't ask God for big things. Just a lot of little things. Like giving you strength and courage to carry your cross. We all have a cross. We all have a cross, all of us, in some fashion. Carry it, don't bury it, don't drag it. All you old people get so discouraged. Hey, you got one foot in the grave, what's your problem? Where are you going? But there's no place for you to go up and down. You know, you and I are past this middle age thing, you know, we're past that. When you find your face in the middle section of a senior magazine, you know you've made it. That's what I saw not too long ago. Just my face right center page on a senior magazine. That's what am I doing in there? I said, well, I know what I'm doing in there. See, it doesn't matter how old you are. Young people die, old people die. See, sometimes we die suddenly. We don't want to do that. But see, when you die, it's over. That's what's so final about it, isn't it, huh? It's over. And then you have to stand there for judgment. You're all by yourself. I know that. There's nobody there with me. Nobody. I was by myself. So just think about that. Things are tough and they're getting tougher. All I want you to do, I hope you live 1,000 years. But if you die, I want you to die well. I don't want you to go to the other place. I was going to take tonight the 20th chapter of St. Matthew. And you know, I felt sorry for the Lord the other day. First, he appears to everybody, and Our Lady's appearing seemingly to everybody, and nobody's listening. Yeah, listen. I was surprised and a little hurt for the Lord, because now he's using atheists, and he's using professors and scientists to tell us that this world we know in this century will not look the same. The glaciers are melting. I mean, we're going to have a whole new world. That's wonderful. I said, Lord, I know I'm not going to live to be 178. But when I get to heaven, could I peek down and just see how it's going to look? I mean, it has to be wonderful. When the Lord gets done purifying this whole wide world, it's going to look so beautiful because it won't have sin on it anymore. And everybody will love each other because he promises here a new heaven and a new earth. Well, what's new about it? Well, it's not new now, I can tell you. It's getting old. It isn't even what it used to be when I was a kid. My grandma never locked the doors of her house. Did your parents, all of you up in your years, you know, did you ever lock your doors? Never. Never. My grandma's door was always open, day and night. God, you want to put a wall around your house now. see the world different. Oh, he's going to change it. Oh, wonderful. We'll have grass greener than you've ever seen it. You'll have beauty you've never seen before. There'll be peace everywhere. Your families will be one family again. There won't be all the things there are now. That's why I look forward to it. Say, Mother, you not you look forward to chastisement? Yeah, I do. Because of the end result. I look forward to your kids having a happy time. Of living in a home that's loving and understanding and in a place that's safe. I look forward to that. I look forward to the church being vibrant again and not so divided. Every time you go to Mass somewhere, it's different. Like electronic church, you know? Every time you go to Mass, you get another shock. I want it to be one holy Catholic apostolic church where people of all faiths come to that fold. Oh, I look forward to that. Let's see what our dear Lord says here. This is about the vineyard. You know that? It says, now the kingdom of heaven is like a landowner. You all own land, don't you? Everybody owns something. And he went out at daybreak to hire workers. Well, that sounds pretty normal. It's pretty much like we used to do when we built this place. And he made an agreement with the workers for one denarius for a whole day. Not bad. For that day, it wasn't bad. Now, going out about third hour, maybe 9 o'clock, something like that, he sees some people standing there, no work. And he said to them, now you go in my vineyard too. I said, okay, one denarii. Then he goes to sixth hour and the ninth. That's maybe 3, 4 o'clock in the afternoon. And they all go. He says, I will give you a fair wage. You notice today nobody gets a fair wage. I had an employer say to me the other day, you know, I like to hire people that like to work. I pay well. The first thing they ask is, how much vacation do I get? Oh, I said, that's nothing. I had a girl apply. She wanted to know how much debt we had. I said, oh, you really want to know? She said, yes. I said, you expect to pay it? Why are you so nosy if you don't want to do something about it? Well, I just want to know what I'm entering into. I said, oh, anything else you want to know? She said, well, I'd like to know if we have vacations. I said, vacation? She said, yes. I said, what is that? She said, vacation? You don't know what vacation is? I said, well, I don't think I do because I've never had one. I said, I work for God. I'm off on Sundays, but I don't know anything about vacations. What would I do on a vacation? She said, well, I wouldn't know. I said, I don't either. I wouldn't know what to do on a vacation. Most people I see come home are dead tired. I mean, you look haggard. You look tired. I don't know. I would just sit home and enjoy it. That would be a good vacation, I guess. So I don't understand. Personally, I don't understand vacation because my day is the same every day. When I was younger, I was too poor. Now that I'm older, I'm too old, so I don't have a problem with vacations. So then she wanted to know, after vacation, you know, did she go home for a visit? And I said, sweetheart, you don't have a vocation because all you do here is love Jesus and the Eucharist, and we adore him day and night, and you don't have vocation. I don't know what happened to the poor girl, because we're all in that mood, you know, of what do I get out of it? Ooh, that's not too good. What do you put in it is what's important, not what you get out of it. We will have our reward or whatever we have up there. I wouldn't care if the Lord put me at the gate just watching everybody else have a good time. See, when we deal with God, we have to love him for himself. And you're going to learn something here tonight. Now at the 11th hour, he went out and found more men standing around. Ah, boy, you're up there now. There's really not much left to a work day. He said, why have you been standing here idle all day? Just because no one hired us. He said, oh, go in my vineyards. Ah, they work maybe 2 hours. Now, the owner of the vineyard said to the bailiff, call the workers and pay them their wages, starting with the last arrival. 2 hours. Get it? 2 miserable hours in the cool of the night. No sun. Don't have to worry about lunch. 2 hours. Okay. Ending with the first. Now, do you want to add insult to injury? Okay. The first were still working while the last were getting paid. How do you like that one? Are you beginning to get upset? No? Yeah, you should. Now, when the first came, they expect to get more. Got the same denarius. Now they're beginning to think. Hey, they said. They grumbled. These men came last. Oh boy, look here. And they only work 1 hour. Yeah. Oh boy, this is great. And you treated them the same as us. Getting to you, huh? Well, and we have done a heavy day's work. Here it comes. In all the heat. And he said, my friend, I do you no injustice. Did you not agree from 1 denarii? Yeah? Then take your earnings and go home. If I choose to pay the last as much as I pay you, do I not have a right to do what I want? Or are you jealous of my generosity? Oh, you see? This reminds me of the woman who came to me one day. I told you this, but we always get new viewers. And she did have a hard time with her husband. I mean, she did have one hard time. Well, he dies. But she was so upset. She said, do you know what that rat did to me? I said, no, I wasn't sure I wanted to know. She said, he wasn't even baptized when I married him and went through hell. I said, okay. Well, she looked at me. She said, on his deathbed, boy, she's getting hot. He was baptized. He got all the sacraments. He went to confession and he died. I said, well, aren't you happy? No, I'm not happy. The rat went straight to heaven. I said, well, aren't you happy with that? No. I want him to suffer a little bit. God.

0: And here's this thief, you know, thief. But he admitted he was guilty. He deserved what he got, and he accepted it. And all he said was, "Lord, remember me when you come into your kingdom." And what did our Lord say? He said, "The merciful Jesus." He says, "This day you shall be with me in paradise." Now, don't you want to go to confession, huh? Don't you want to change your life? Otherwise, you're going to be like these people. You're taking chance, taking chance. You didn't take too many risks, you know. And like that atheist I was talking to about, you may not be the one chosen to come back. And what did our Lord say? The last shall be first, and the first last. What does all that mean? Well, it means that if we pray for the hardest sinner, if you pray, keep praying for that person in your life that you want converted, don't stop. He may come back the last minute, the last second, the last instant he can come back, and then be with God forever. And we have a call. Hello?
1: Hello, Mother. This is Sandra from San Diego.
0: Oh, wonderful. What's your question?
1: We love you here in California, Mother.
0: Thank you.
1: My question is Jesus more merciful than he is just, or is he equally both?
0: God is infinitely merciful and infinitely just. It is an act of God's mercy that he is just. I want to repeat that. It is an act of God's mercy that he is just. Can you imagine walking around with all these people from hell all day long? Ooh. Hell is the justice of God, but he doesn't put anybody in hell. That person goes to hell on his own because he cannot stand God. You know, I asked a priest not so long ago, a friend of mine, I said, "Have you ever been present, you know, at a deathbed that you really feel this person went to hell?" He said, "Only one." And I said, "But what happened?" He said, "I came in and I wanted him to go to confession. He wouldn't. He cursed God. And he was in the act of dying, and I put the crucifix to his lips, and he took it and he threw it against the wall. And he said, 'I don't want to be with God forever.'" Well, I would suppose it'd be hard to judge that too, but anybody that goes to hell was not placed there by God. They go because they cannot stand the holiness of God. See? If you live a filthy life, you could die being happy with the filth. That's the way it is. And so God's just... If God were to chastise the world at this point, now all of you think hard. If he were to chastise the world tomorrow and make it 1,000 times better, would you say that's a good thing? Wouldn't you? They have the company who built the temple and the monastery is still there. He's a wonderful man. And he did something sweet the other day, and I said to him, "May you live 1,000 years. And he looked at me and he said, "No, not the way the world is today. If it gets worse in

0: 10 or 20 more years, I don't want to stay here. And I was surprised because I guess I didn't expect it. But I knew what he meant. If you smoke cigarettes, you're going to get lung cancer. There's no doubt about it. It takes time, but you're going to get. If you drink a pint of liqueur or whiskey or wine a day, your liver's not going to take it. It's not made to be pickled. You're going to get it. You can't blame God. See, it's just going to happen, that's all. We, as human beings made to the image and likeness of God, that have memory, imagination, intellect, and will, we have to take the consequences of our mistakes and our sins. You got to take that. You're in some kind of dream world if you don't think you are. So, to answer your question, I go to California by way of New York. Yes, there is God's justice and mercy. Both are infinite. I wish we all understood that. It would be a different world. We have another call. Hello?
1: Hello.
0: Where are you from?
1: I am from Illinois. My name is Charles.
0: Okay, Charles, what's your question?
1: I've been reading the lives of some great saints, Saint Francis and Saint Clare of Assisi,
0: mm-hmm.
1: Saint Teresa of Avila.
0: Yeah.
1: And I find that the latter, I feel that I should be on my pilgrimage to heaven. I'm not even on it yet.
0: You're not what yet? What is he?
2: To heaven.
0: Oh. Well, if you're living, you are. And you are living, definitely. If you're striving, if you're reading the lives of the saints, at least you're making an effort. But you see, you're reading the lives of mystical saints. Why don't you go to Mother Cabrini? Don Bosco. Every saint is different. The little flower of Jesus. Read those saints that are more akin to your way of life. They worked, they ate, they slept, they drank, they had their big crosses, their little crosses. The difference between the saints and ourselves is that Jesus and Mary was a part of their daily life. We seem to have two lives. One wrapped around ourselves and sin and everything else. The other, on Sundays. We're pretty good. So I think that you have to understand holiness is for everybody. Now, did I answer that question? No, I did? Okay. Is there another one? There is not. Okay. So, we're all in this together. The world is slowly going down, and we have to lift it up. Talk to Jesus. Just talk to him like you would talk to each other or talk to me. See? You can talk. He loves you to talk to him. He loves you to tell him everything, little things, good things, happy things. Every time I get a new pair of shoes, especially now since I can walk without braces, I go show him. I know he knows. He's God. He knows everything. He wants me to tell him. He wants me to thank him. I go there, I say, thank you, Jesus, for the new shoes. Maybe you could work on him stretching a little bit. Feel kind of tight. Anyway, bless him. Isn't that what he meant when he said, unless you become as little children, you shall not enter the kingdom? You need to do that, see? Just a child. I was looking up at the water pouring in the other morning, night. It was night. Well, it looked night. It was only about 3:30. I said, Lord, you remember it took 5 years to build this thing? 5 years. And the first storm, real storm, comes. And it looks like somebody's going to take a bath. I mean, I never saw so much water coming down. And remember all you people who put it together. All you people who have the tiles still off. It's not a threat, eh? It's not a threat. I just want to keep dry, if you don't mind. Well, I gotta go. I love you, and God loves you infinitely. Bye now.

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8: This is Father Elias Dorm. 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
10: The Confiteor. I confess to Almighty God, to Blessed Mary Ever Virgin, to Blessed Michael the Archangel, to Blessed John the Baptist, to the Holy Apostles Peter and Paul, to all the saints, and to thee, Father, that I have sinned exceedingly in thought, word, and deed, through my fault, through my most grievous fault. Therefore, I beseech Blessed Mary Ever Virgin, Blessed Michael the Archangel, Blessed John the Baptist, the Holy Apostles Peter and Paul, all the saints, and thee, Father, to pray to the Lord our God for me.

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3: Well, good morning, everyone, and welcome to Women of Grace Live. I am Johnette Williams, and I am totally delighted to be with you today. I really am, and I am so looking forward to hearing from you right here on Women of Grace Live, where we do love having that holy conversation with you. We surely do. So I am inviting you to give us a call, and do give us a call, like, immediately, so that we can chit-chat together today on this Friday in the Lord. And you know what Friday is here on Women of Grace Live. It is Glory to God Day. It is the day that we give praise and acclamation to the Lord for all of the wonders that he has blessed us with in this past week. And, you know, sometimes we think of wonders in great big, you know, extraordinary ways, right? You know, I don't know, winning the lottery or something like that. But the fact of the matter is, every moment of every day is laden with God's blessings. And sometimes, you know, they come in on, as Carl Sandburg would say in his little poem, you know, they come in on little cat's feet, you know, meaning that, you know, it's not bright, it's not shiny, it's not scintillating, but nonetheless, it's real and it's there. And sometimes it's just one of those moments where you know that God has shown up, right? It's one of those moments where somebody says something and you just get a warm fuzzy by way of it. Well, that's the Lord reaching out to you. So we like to give him glory and praise, yes, for all of the great, big, extraordinary things that happen in our lives. But in addition to that, the more subtle ones. And sometimes, you know, I think the more subtle ones are the better ones, because they're lasting. There's something about them. You know, I was talking to somebody yesterday that I was interviewing, one of our staff members here at EWTN, and I'm featuring him in two programs, Daniel Godinez. And by the way, you can watch him, his podcast, Lost and Found. It's available for you on EWTN Plus, as well as out there on YouTube. And he was sharing, and he says, you know, he was recalling a moment. Really, it was a moment of profound conversion. And he said, you know, I can close my eyes and I can still feel inside of me that same movement, that same basically movement of grace. I'll put those words into his mouth for the moment, because that's what he was expressing. And we have those. We have those, and I'll bet you've had one this week. If you haven't, I'll bet you've had one in the week past. But I got to tell you something, whether you have one of those moments that's absolutely recognizable to you or not, God is there. He is there, he is there, he is there, he is there. He is never, never, never away from you. He is always with you. Scripture tells us that, you know, the eyes of the Lord are always upon us, right? That, what does that mean? That means that we are in the center of his vision. Another passage said we're the apple of his eye. We're the apple of God's eye. You know, what does that mean? That means that, you know, he sees us with delight and pleasure, and that he's always looking at us, and that in some way, he rejoices. I wanted to say in some way we you know, add to his joy, and that may well be true, except that God is so sufficient and he's the infinitude of all of those things. But maybe just the acknowledgement of that brings a certain kind of satisfaction to the Lord. I don't know. We relate to the Lord, you know, in human terms, because that's all we really know. But I think that you understand what I'm saying. So I do invite you to give us a call here, 833-288-EWTN. That's the toll-free number for you, 833-288-3986. 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You can use that very same number if you would like to text your question or comment to us in your Glory to God report. And that number again is 833-288-EWTN. Matthew Gubensky will collect your call, get you up on the board. We'll be able to chit-chat together. Pedro Quiles will collect your text message and get it up for me, and then I will be able to address that as well. We're encouraging you to join us here. I've got a big trip coming up. We're getting excited about it as it's approaching in the not-too-distant future. So on Monday, Jack and I are going to be heading across the ocean blue on our way for our pilgrimage to Poland. And we've got a lovely group of people that are going to be joining us, Bishop William Walterscheid coming with us. So looking forward to that. It's going to be just delightful. And we want to take you with us. And I can assure you, I will be taking you in my heart, and I will be presenting you and all of your intentions at the various holy places that we visit. We'll be praying for you too, in the rosaries and the holy sacrifices of the Mass that we're able to celebrate. But if you have a special intention that you want to get to me, give us a call here. Tell us what it is. But in addition to that, you can put it into a text message and send it in, and we'll collect those, and we will be able to take them with us. So next week, I'm not going to be with you live, but I am going to be with you through beautiful programs that we've already kind of put in the can for you. I don't know if you put programs in the can. That's such an old-time expression, isn't it? We used to talk about that back in the videotape days of television. But, and the film days, right? Put it in the can. Put the film in the can. It's done, right? I don't think you do that. Well, maybe you do. I'm thinking back to the early days of radio. And I'm not talking about the way early days. I'm talking about my early days that began in 1987. And at that point in time, of course, we didn't have digital communications. Everything was laid down on audio tape. And if you had to edit, oh, gracious me, it was like the same editing process for videotape. You had to use a razor blade, splice things together. Oh, my goodness, how far we've come. And just, I don't know. It's been a bit. Almost four decades. So all of that being said, if you want to get in touch with us, we appreciate it. And next week, we've got great shows. Great shows lined up for you that are digitally recorded somewhere, and they're going to air. So I will be with you that way, but I will also be with you in spirit as we're praying for you along the way. Again, those special intentions, we're looking forward to receiving them. You can also email them to us. We'll have to get them really by the end of the day so we can get them collected, pack them into the suitcase with us. So 833-288-EWTN, that's 833-288-3986 is the way that you can join us here live on Women of Grace Live on this Glory to God Friday. So how did God show up in your life this week? Woohoo! We want to know all about it. If you want prayer right here on the air, I will pray for you. I'll pray with you. So I invite you to give us a call here. Again, that's 833-288-EWTN. You can also just put that prayer request into a text message and get that to us, and it'll come up in my chat feature here, and I will be able to acknowledge it. And and that's also another way that you can get your questions to us. I'm just looking out here to see if there's anything there yet. Not yet, and the phone lines are all open for you, so let's take advantage of this opportunity. Do want you to check out our website, womenofgrace.com. All kinds of wonderful, wonderful events coming up for you. Excited about so many of them. I'll talk with you a little bit about those when we come back from this break, but for now, I do want you to know that lots of our Women of Grace studies are starting up, and we want to see you at one of them. We surely do, whether it's online or in person. We've got them all going on. So get on out there and look at those dates and those locations. If it's online, you can sign up right there on our website. We're going to send you a link, and you'll be able to join us for a beautiful online study. Why not do something like that? We want to be growing in our faith. Most of all, we want our faith to be growing in us, right? And this is a way that you can do that. All right, we're coming right back, hoping you are going to stay with us right here on Women of Grace Live. There.
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3: Well, welcome back, everybody. You are listening to Women of Grace Live. I am Johnette Williams. I am delighted to be with you. I surely am. What a wonderful day this is. It's the day that the Lord has made. So we want to rejoice and we want to be glad in it. And one of the ways in which we can rejoice in it and be glad in it is by hearing from you and you sharing with us your praise report. We love to hear how it is that God has blessed you in this week. And as I was telling you at the beginning of the program, you don't have to dig too deeply because he's always with you. You know, the fact that you woke up this morning and you have breath in your lungs, that's a good thing, right? That's a blessing. Sometimes we overlook the beautiful opportunities that are right in front of us to give glory and praise to God. And I don't want us to do that. That's why we dedicate this day to that. And sometimes there are great, big, stupendous kinds of blessings that come rushing in from heaven, right? And just light us on fire with the love of the Lord. And sometimes they're quieter. So I'm going to go first, and then we're going to go to an email that came in for us. But here's what I want to do first. I just want to tell you about the wonderful week that I've had. I've had a wonderful week. I really have. You know, it hasn't been without its challenges. Every week has its challenges, the ups and downs and things you don't expect that happen. And, you know, you're working on one thing and you got to be pulled away to do something else. And then you get back to it and you don't know where you are. And, you know, there's those kinds of things that happen. And then there's situations and circumstances that you don't expect that occur. And then you are finding yourself handling, you know, a challenge in a unique way. But even in that challenge, God is there. He wouldn't give you the challenge if he wasn't in it, if he wasn't going to work a great good out of it. And that's something to remember. But some of the really neat things that have happened to me this week is I had the opportunity to spend some time with Ralph Martin this week. I've known Ralph for many, many years, a great man of God, written numbers of books, you know, an individual very instrumental in the early days of the Charismatic Renewal, but one who has had the opportunity to sit on pontifical councils at the invitation of Pope Benedict XVI, has also had the opportunity to have lunch with Pope, now Saint John Paul II, you know, just all kinds of wonderful moments that he has had in his life. We were talking about some of those together for an upcoming television program for our show, Women of Grace, that is on every Monday through Friday, every Monday, Wednesday, Tuesday, Wednesday, Thursday, Friday at 1 p.m. Eastern time. And so just having an opportunity to sit down and talk about such marvelous things with him was a great blessing to me. You know, and when you're sitting there and you're talking about these beautiful things of the faith, which is what we were discussing. Basically, we were talking about the four last things in three of the episodes. These are marvelous truths of the faith. And what are the four last things? Death, judgment, heaven, hell. And you might say, oh, my goodness, how could you say that's thrilling to talk about? Well, it really is. It's thrilling to talk about, because in the midst of all of that, God is giving us great hope. He's giving us an opportunity for great mercy, so that when we do stand before him face to face for our particular judgment, we're going to find ourselves on the positive side of the equation. And so I find it thrilling to know that God is always, always actively engaged in bringing his mercy to us, that we might cooperate with it and be led into deeper relationship with him. So that was wonderful. I was telling you about interviewing Daniel Godinez, and those were marvelous interviews yesterday. Just getting to know Daniel a little bit better and to get to know his story. Riveting, absolutely riveting were those interviews. And then I had the opportunity to meet an absolutely precious couple, just a precious couple, the Bianchis. And why are they so precious? Well, first of all, they're precious just to see them with each other. They've been married for 58 years. And I got to tell you, Jermaine looks at Ortrude and he still beams when he looks at her. He still beams. And that was just so heartwarming and lovely to see. And he said to me that he would marry her all over again, he said, and that he loves her just like he loved her in the beginning. Isn't that a beautiful thing? But, you know, I'll tell you, a blessed marriage. And do you know who is the matchmaker of their marriage personally? Padre Pio. So they told us all about me and all of you who will watch in the future, our crew listening, all about how that came about, and how her resistant heart was melted in a moment, and how this gentleman just knew instantly that she was the one for him. It's truly a love story, just wrapped in love between a husband and a wife, wrapped in the love of God, and really wrapped in the love of a very, very special saint. So all of that being said, that I was just abundantly blessed, 833-288-EWTN, that's 833-288-3986, is the way that you can join us right here on Women of Grace Live, where we do love having that holy conversation with you. I am very much looking forward to talking with you today. Let's go to this email while we are waiting for your calls to come in. And this is one that came to us. Let me see if I've got a Bob. This is from Bob. Bob says, what do John and Augustine mean when they refer to the Word? Do they mean Jesus or the Bible? I talk to many people who tell me that Scripture is God because of John 1. All right, so this is very interesting, Bob. I think that there's a confusion in the hearts of those people that say that the Bible is God. No, the Bible is the Word of God. Now, when we use the word with a capital W, we're making reference to the one who is the the Word of God made flesh. We're referring to our Lord Jesus Christ. And we have to understand something about our Lord Jesus Christ. Our Lord Jesus Christ is the incarnate Word of God. He is the second person of the Blessed Trinity in the flesh. Jesus took on flesh at a given moment in time to be about the business of gifting us with our salvation by way of the mercy of God. But Jesus, true God and true man, he always remains that second person of the Blessed Trinity, which became incarnate, right? But prior to that moment when Jesus took on basically Mary's flesh, right? When our dear Holy Blessed Mother's womb was fecundated by the Holy Spirit, fertilized by the Holy Spirit, so that the Word could become flesh, be made man, to offer his life for us as a ransom for many, you and me being part of that many. Prior to that time, he existed, you know, and still remains existent and remained existent in the Trinitarian life, even when he was in the flesh here, but he hadn't taken on flesh yet. So I hope I'm making myself clear, because these are, I'm trying for precision of language here, because these are deep theological truths, and they're also deep mysteries that we do not understand. But Jesus always remained part of the Trinitarian life, even in the flesh, because he's true God and true man. But prior to taking on the flesh, he wasn't here dwelling among us. But he is the Word of God. So what does that mean? Well, you know, how did God create the Word? He spoke it into being. Right? We read that in Genesis. You know, let it be, let it be, let it be, let it be, right? It's not just a song by the Beatles. The let it be of God is the way in which the world was created. And what was he doing? He was speaking it into existence. And that speaking forth, that speaking, that word that was being spoken, the word itself, was the instrument of God, and so that is the second person of the Blessed Trinity. It's too much for our brains to try to understand. We can't comprehend this. This is so beyond us. You know, so Scripture says, you know, so great are God's thoughts above our thoughts. Right? We can't understand this. And anything that we say is really not even the pittance of a shadow of the great reality that's trying to be expressed through the very incompetent words that we speak, right? However, that is the Word with a capital W. Now, Scripture is the inspired Word of God, meaning it is the oral tradition put down into print. It is the compilation of the New Testament that tells us about our Lord Jesus Christ. It's a compilation of that, as well as the Old Testament, that gives us the words of the prophet and gives us the Pentateuch, the first five books of sacred Scripture, plus those prophetic words and other inspired writings. But while we hold the Bible with great regard and it is a sacred book, it's not God. It's not Jesus. It is the Word, the inspired Word of God. But it's the inspired W, lowercase, of God. It's not Jesus himself. So I think we have to be very careful there. And I think that sounds like much more of a Protestant notion than a Catholic notion. But if there's a theologian out there that wants to weigh in on what I just said and make any corrections that are necessary, or give us a more astute response to that question, I'm wide open for all of that. 833-288-EWTN. That's 833-288-3986. It's a great question. Do we treat it with great respect? Yes. And one of the things that I really like is when, you know, the Word of God is processed, you know, and it's held high. And we often see this at the Holy Sacrifice of the Mass. Sometimes it's not, but you know, I just always like when it is. So I hope that helps you today. 833-288-EWTN. That's 833-288-3986. 888-298-3986. We have, prayer for the health of me, Brenda, and my cat, Grayson. I have sciatica and ongoing shingles symptoms. I am so sorry, Brenda. I've never had shingles, praise be to God, but I understand they're so painful. Grayson, the kitty, may possibly have diabetes. He is getting tested today. I'm scared. All right, well, let's just lift up Brenda, and let's lift up, her cat too. God loves the creatures that he's created. We will do that right now. Oh, goodness sakes. Father God, we do come before you in this moment, and we lift your daughter Brenda up to you. And she's suffering with sciatica, Lord. And I'm telling you something, you already know that, you know. I know you know. And she's also suffering with sciatica as well as shingles. So it's the two together. Very painful. And Father, you know, I'm just asking that in your mercy and kindness and through the most precious blood of our Lord Jesus Christ, that the terrible pain that she's experiencing from both of these maladies would be mitigated, that it would be lightened and lessened, Lord. I would be very happy if you would heal those shingles just all in one fell swoop. And I would be so grateful if you would do the same with the sciatica. Whatever is you know, pinching that nerve, whatever is aggravating that nerve, I'm asking, Lord, that it would be released. If it's some kind of a muscle that's holding it there, whatever the case is, pinched by bones, I don't know. Whatever the situation is, what I do know is you know. And I'm just asking that she would find the relief that she needs so that she can continue to go about the work that you have entrusted to her. Father, for as long, however, as the pain remains, even if it's a pain that is greatly lessened by way of our prayer, I'm asking, Lord, that she would embrace that pain in union with the cross of your Son, our Lord Jesus Christ, and what great good will come from that, what great fruit will be born by way of it. And so I do ask, Lord, that your daughter would experience that sweet relief that comes from the healing power of the Holy Spirit. Also, too, want to lift up to you, little Grayson the kitty might have diabetes, Lord. It happens to cats, doesn't it? And I'm just asking, Lord, that, you know, maybe through the intercession of St. Francis of Assisi, that Grayson would not have diabetes and that he would live a long and happy life. I don't know how old he is, Lord, but you know. And I'm just asking that his symptoms and what's causing those symptoms would be totally expunged by you. And so it is that we offer this prayer to you in the name of our Lord Jesus Christ, by the merits of his cross, through the power of the Holy Spirit, and with the maternal beatitude and intercession of our Blessed Lady. Amen and hallelujah. Let's go to Maggie. Maggie is calling us from Iowa today, and we are happy to have her on the air with us. Good morning to you, Maggie. How are you?
10: I'm fine. I have a few prayer requests, if that's okay.
3: Sure it is.
10: First and foremost, is most important is my 3-year-old grandson to get baptized and that he would be put in a Catholic preschool, because where he's at now, the teachers put barrettes and pigtails in the boy's hair, and it's just not right. And then also I'd like to pray, I broke my femur and was in the care center for a couple months, and I'm still having a hard time with rehab so I can make more progress and get rid of scar tissue. And then my adult daughter lost her job so she could find something that has insurance. And then she's suffering from long COVID so she can be healed. So I have a multitude. I would appreciate it.
3: Maggie.
10: And all your listeners. So
3: yeah.
10: I always pray for whatever I hear there.
3: Well, thank you so much, Maggie, and it's really a privilege to pray with you today here on the air, and the Lord has entrusted you with some select portions of his cross. There's no question about that, and we do know that when we unite our sufferings to his, that great fruit comes, but he does want for us to pray. He does want us to lift up every petition, every supplication. He wants to know, he wants us to make known to him, though he already knows, he wants us to make known to him the needs that we have. And I think that there's a reason for that, maybe a couple of them. First of all, it displays great faith. And our Lord loves when we display faith, and he makes haste when we display great faith. Secondly, it also displays trust. It displays trust that not only can he heal us, not only can he meet our needs, but it displays the trust that he will, And that is I think, something that gives him great joy when he sees that in a soul. And you're displaying both of those. And thirdly, I think because when we present our needs to the Lord, it gives us an opportunity to recognize and to realize the ways in which he answers them. And those answers don't always come the way that we expect. But the fact of the matter is, he is always attentive to what our needs are, and there is always an answer somewhere there. So we're just going to lift these three up. And so, Father, I do lift your daughter Maggie up to you. And first of all, how beautiful that her greatest intention, the greatest concern of her heart, has to do with her grandson receiving that great grace of baptism. Father, you know, I don't know why the parents have delayed. I don't know what the provocation for that is, but I do know that through you all things are possible. And so I'm asking that this particular obstacle would be removed, whatever the hindrance might be, that it would be gone, and that this young little fellow, this sweet little one, would be able to receive the fullness of life that you intend for him to receive, which is not just physical life, but most importantly is spiritual life. We pray for that. And Maggie, we're going to put a little pause on this, so I'll remain praying through the course of our break here for you, and we'll pick up with the rest of the prayer on the other side of the break. Friends, 833-288-EWTN, that's 833-288-3986 is the way that you can join us here. We want to hear from you today. 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
15: Welcome to Catholic Blitz. In the hot seat today is Father Ken Briganti. Are you ready?
16: Yeah, the seat is hot.
15: Okay, let's go. Your question is, what is the seal of confession in 1 minute?
16: The seal of confession means that the sacrament, you cannot divulge whatever you learn as a priest in the confessional. It is absolutely confidential. More than a patient and doctor relationship, more than a lawyer and his client relationship, the sacrament confession means absolute confidence. And that's why you'll try to see some courts around the country and around the world to try to break that, and priests will go to jail or prison before divulging anything in the sacramental seal. So this is for the penitents. Safety and security. Now, whatever he tells a priest in the sacrament of confession stays there, like in Las Vegas. Whatever happens there stays there. Well, whatever in the confession happens there stays there.
15: Okay. Well, that's good. Come back again for more Catholic Blitz.
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3: Well, welcome back, everybody. You are listening to Women of Grace Live. I am Jonette Williams, very happy to be with you on this wonderful day that the Lord has made. I do hope it's finding you rejoicing in Him and being glad in Him. And it's Friday, and on Fridays, we invite you to get in touch with us about the ways in which you are praising Him and thanking Him for all of the graces that you have received. We also pray for you on Fridays. We pray for you Monday through Thursday, too. We love to receive your prayers, and we love to join you in prayer for that which you need. Maggie with us, and she's expressing that she's got just more than one little splinter of the cross of our Lord. One, she's praying that her young grandson of 3 years old would be baptized. She's praying that he would find a good daycare center that's a Catholic one so that he could be exposed to the truths of the faith and not necessarily exposed to the worldly views issues that are so rampant in our culture today. She's also praying for her health. She broke her femur bone and was, laid up for quite a while with that, is in rehab right now, and she's asking that this rehab would do the work that it's supposed to do, and that she would regain full use of that leg in the opportunities that God would have her be able to move in. And then her oldest daughter has lost her job. So we were praying prior to the break. I just want to pick up that prayer for you right now, Maggie. And so we were just praying that all obstacles, all hindrances that are standing in the way, blocking the way of this little fellow from receiving the graces of baptism, we're just praying that those obstacles and blocks would be removed. Father, I'm really praying for a miracle in this regard. I'm praying that if there's any hardness of heart in the parents of this little one, that hardness of heart would just dissolve, Lord. That the hard heart would be marinated in your grace, Lord, softening it, making it supple, and most of all, making it open for this little one to receive that which you desire for him to receive, and that's the fullness of life that comes by way of your Son, our Lord Jesus Christ, first received by us in the sacrament of baptism. Also, too, Lord, I'm asking for healing for Maggie's femur. I'm asking, Lord God, that she would regain full use of that leg. I'm asking that rehab would do its work, and it would be work that would yield her 100% back to normal, so that she can continue to do your work in whatever way you are calling her to do it. For the moment, though, Lord, while this situation still exists within her body, I know that the work that you're calling her to do is a redemptive work, joining you, Lord God, in lifting up to you her sufferings, just as Jesus lifted up his sufferings to you on the cross. And so I'm grateful, Lord, that Maggie's faith is so strong that she's not wasting this time of suffering and incapacity, to whatever extent that incapacity exists, or to what extent the discomfort, the lack of comfort, the discomfort exists. So we thank you, Lord God, for that level of faith. And finally, Lord, her daughter, who is suffering also from long-term COVID, the residual effects of that horrible virus that we experienced some years ago that just really tore up the world, basically. We're just asking, one, that her daughter would be healed, that all of those residual effects, Lord God, would be removed. And we're praying that she would find a position, a job, Lord God, better than she ever could have imagined, that maybe you permitted this door to close, that a new and better door would open up for her. And I'm praying that that is the case. And I'm praying, Lord, for discernment for her daughter, that she might be able to prayerfully discern where it is that you're leading her, and how it is that she wants for you to serve her, how it is that you want her to serve you. Because we know that every position, Lord God, that you entrust to us, whether it's one that's directly connected to evangelization or one that is not, we know that in every situation and circumstance of our life, including our professional lives, you are desiring that we would use it for your honor and your glory, and we would be a sign of contradiction in the midst of the world today. And so it is that it's with gratitude that I offer this prayer to you, Father, in the name of your Son, our Lord Jesus Christ, by the merits of his cross, through the power of the Holy Spirit, and with the maternal beatitude and intercession of our Blessed Lady. Amen. Well, Maggie, please let us know how everything is coming along, your leg, for, if your little one is able to be baptized, my goodness, we would just want to rejoice with you over that, and the same with your daughter, if she's able to find a new position and able to make her way through and have no more residual effects from COVID. Thanks so much for calling today. God bless you, okay?
10: Thank you very much. Goodbye.
3: Goodbye, dearest. 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Do want to remind you about a couple of things before we get back to people that are texting us. And I do want to remind you that we're available for you, 833-288-EWTN. That's 833-288-3986 is the way that you can join us here. Want you to get out to our website, womenofgrace.com. I was telling you earlier about all of the different Women of Grace studies that are beginning this fall. They're all listed for you right there underneath our events section on our website. But I also want to call your attention to our Benedicta Institute for Women. We have another course that's coming up, and I'm very excited about this. This is the first real full-blown course in the leadership bucket. Now, we've explored several different opportunities for you that form some of the classes, if you will, or courses, the curriculum that falls into different subject areas. But this one is right smack dab in the leadership bucket, and I am so excited about it. It's starting right there let me just take a look at this, because I'm looking at something that's not quite what I want to share with you right now. Here it is. It's going to begin on October the 5th. This is an online course, so all of you will be able to participate. It's an online course, and this is the title of it: Formed to Lead, the Marian Way of Catholic Women's Leadership. And I am just thrilled about this course. It is going to be one that is going to take us very deeply into an understanding of the distinctive virtues of our Blessed Lady, as enunciated by St. Louis de Montfort in his great work, True Devotion. There are five principal virtues, or five characteristics under which the virtues kind of nestle themselves. Interior, Mary's characteristics are that she is her interior, tender, holy, constant, and disinterested. Interior, tender, holy, constant, and disinterested. And he outlines these for us somewhere around paragraph 106, 105, 106, somewhere right in there in True Devotion. In paragraph 108, he outlines for us the 10 principal virtues of Our Lady. So we're going to be looking at those 10 principal virtues underneath those five characteristics. We're going to be understanding how those five characteristics pertain to leadership, why that is important for us, and how it is that we as women can live that out in conjunction with the maternal favor and the maternal intercession of our Blessed Lady. So it's going to be, I'm just so excited about it. I'm beside myself. It's going to be just absolutely wonderful. It's going to be duly presented. Dr. Donald Wallenfang is going to be presenting it, and I am going to be presenting it alongside of him. So it's going to just be a very unique offering. We're encouraging you to check it out. We want for you to join us, whether you are interested in a certification in Catholic women's leadership or not. I think that you're going to find it just to be something quite amazing. So I wanted to get that in here today, because October 5 is going to be right around the corner. It's just short of a month away today. Tomorrow it'll be 1 month away. So I wanted to make sure that you were aware of it. 833-288-EWTN. That's 833-288-3986 is the way that you can join us. I have a beautiful praise report from Roxanne. Roxanne, as you know, we prayed for last week. She was diagnosed with a very debilitating, incurable illness called stiff person disease. And she is texting us today to let us know that she's got a great glory to God report. She says, "My glory to God moment is that I am alive.

0: listening to us via Station of the Cross. Maybe you're in the city. I don't know, Dennis. Where are you in New York?
1: I'm upstate New York on Sirius Radio. But, Jeanette, I'm troubled, and I know you can help me on this. We should always pray for the deceased, but Gloria Steinem died yesterday, and he did do some noble work for women's rights, equal pay, and so forth. But she also was a major, major proponent of Planned Parenthood and abortions. Her autobiography book that she wrote, she actually dedicated it to the doctor who performed her abortion. Mm. And, of course, all of the anti-Catholic political women was praising her yesterday, Hillary Clinton, Kamala Harris, all of them. I'd like to pray for all the women she misdirected in life. And I guess, Jeanette, you're a better person than I am. I know you'll pray for her soul. I just have trouble, though, praying for her soul for the damage she did. Please help me on this. But let's pray for the women she misdirected. Thank you, Jeanette, for all you do.
0: Well, Dennis, thank you for your call today. And I have to admit, I didn't hear that news. I didn't listen to the news at all yesterday. So I did miss it. Whenever anyone passes, we have remorse in our heart. We have sadness in our heart. Maybe we have, a deep feeling of sorrow and sadness. And really and truly, you sharing this with me brings me to that. It brings me to sorrow and sadness. It brings me to a sense of remorse for all of the missed opportunities that may have been there in her life. But I'm praying that there wasn't a missed opportunity at the very, very end, even though she may never have corrected some of the statements that she made. Maybe she never made retribution for any of the lives that were lost because of her encouragement. We cannot judge her soul. We can't. We talked about that at length. I think it was yesterday. And we don't know. We don't know what happens between God and a soul, even as that soul is leaving the body. We don't know. And we mentioned yesterday that though we medically say that life ends with the cessation of a heartbeat, we don't know that that's when the soul leaves the body. We make that assumption. We can make that assumption. St. Thomas Aquinas says that no, we really don't know, that the soul may stay in the body for a period of time. I mentioned yesterday that is one of the reasons why the sacrament of extreme unction can be offered to someone whose heart has stopped when physical life seems to be over. Because we don't know when the soul leaves the body. The church says up to 3 hours after that sacrament can be administered. So we don't know. And my prayer, my prayer would be that in that moment, when she sees Jesus face to face, because she did, in that moment, she has this illumination of heart that enables her to be able to give fiat to him, to say yes to him. And I think that is the prayer that we need to pray for anyone that we know that appears to have led a life that would be dissolute, a life of evil. And we have to say that it's a life of evil when you are supporting the death of children in the womb of their mother. And in some cases, the death of the child, even after the child is born. And we know that there are states now that say that you can murder a child in the womb up until, the moment of the birthing process, when that child is fully developed, completely capable of maintaining life on its own. We have to pray for these people, because if we don't pray for them, who's going to pray for them? We pray for them while they're still living, because we want a conversion of heart. But there can be a conversion of heart even when, medical science says they're dead, because we don't know. And we do pray for that. And I just have to say, it's not easy, Dennis. I don't think it's easy, because we revile the way in which they've lived their lives. It, in some cases, makes us nauseous. But the fact of the matter is we do have a moral duty and an obligation. Jesus doesn't say, just pray for these. No, he doesn't. He says, pray for all people. Our prayers are to be there for everybody. And we should be praying for the people that we know.

0: don't most need it, right? The ones that most need it. We pray for everybody. But the ones that most need it are most likely the ones that nobody's praying for. And so we pray for those souls. So, yeah, so we do pray for her. You know, I know a priest who has many, many extraordinary gifts. And this particular priest that I know was actually granted the opportunity to see the souls who were in purgatory. And he was amazed by some of the souls that he saw, because these were people that were well known to have led very miserable lives, but they were there in purgatory because something happened. Something happened at that moment of death, even though they never basically denounced the way that they were living or the maybe very pernicious points of view that they forwarded, but they were there. And he was entrusted with some of these souls to pray for those particular souls. And I know that he did that, and I know that he still does that. I'm quite sure of it because I just know that that's the kind of holy soul he himself is. So we cannot make an assumption. And if you pray for her, Dennis, even though it's very hard, in a certain way, that even adds, I think, an efficacy to your prayer that wouldn't be there if it wasn't so difficult, you know? So I just want to put that out there because it can be a way that really does great good for her, but also in some way, you know, this God who cannot be outdone in generosity, in some way that will redound to you. So I want to encourage you in that direction. And, you know, when we think about what she did great good because of, you know, equal pay for equal work and stuff like that. Okay. But basically speaking, the philosophy, the worldview that attended to all of that is not a holy worldview. And I would encourage any of you to get out there. If you want to understand what radical feminism was really all about and is and remains really all about, you want to read Dr. Carrie Gress's books. She has written many of them. One of the books that speaks to this, you know, just right on is The End of Woman. It's called The End of Woman. And it's an absolutely fantastic book. And I would encourage you to read it. Her newest book is called Wicked. And I would encourage you to read that book. Those two together really inform us as to what the real story is behind all of these feminists that have been so heralded by the world. And I think it's chilling. But it's going to prove one thing. It's going to prove how desperately in need they are of our prayer. So we're going to pray for the repose of the soul of Gloria Steinem right now. And so, Father God, we do come before you in this moment. And isn't it interesting, Lord, that we look at her name and it's Gloria? Isn't that interesting, Lord? I mean, her very name speaks praise to you. Isn't that something? I never realized that before this moment, Lord. And Father God, I know that there is no soul that is beyond your mercy. I know that. I know that. I know that with everything in me, I know that. And so we're praying now, mercy. We're praying mercy, Lord. We're praying that at the moment that her soul was leaving the body, or sometime even before that, that's just not known, that there was a true conversion of hearts. We're praying, Lord God, that whatever the circumstances of her soul right now, we're praying that there is salvation. Lord God, if that soul is in purgatory right now, then we're just really, really praying that you know, all of what needs to be worked out there would be worked out there. I'm praying, Lord God, that as Faustina says, you know, you give a soul through your Son, our Lord Jesus Christ, three opportunities to say yes. And if a soul even glances in his direction, it's taken for a yes. I'm praying, Lord, that when those glances came her way, at least for one of them, she said yes. She said yes. Father God, for all of those women who listened to the virulent speech, the hateful speech, and it was hateful speech against woman, and who woman is called to be, hateful speech against the child in the womb. I'm just praying for all of those who bought into those lies, bought into those doctrines, bought into this belief system, really bought into the religion of radical feminism. I'm praying, Lord God, that there would be mercy. And I'm praying, Lord God, that they would be able to reach out and lay hold of that mercy. Now, for any woman listening right now, Lord, who has had an abortion, I am praying, Lord God, that they would seek your mercy. Seek your mercy through the sacrament of reconciliation. I'm asking, Lord God, that the evil one, any machinations that he would wage against them, saying, oh, they're going to yell at you, oh, you're going to feel such shame, you're going to be so embarrassed, any of that, Lord God, any of that, I'm just asking that would be arrested immediately. I'm asking, Lord God, that a path would be beaten to the confessionals by hundreds of women listening right now, hundreds of women who are going to begin once again to experience freedom interiorly, be able to breathe deeply again, Lord God. Be able to begin in earnest that beautiful path of healing and hope and new life that you want to bring to them. I'm praying for this, Lord, right now. I'm praying, Lord God, that even Gloria Steinem's death becomes a means that you will use for this to take place, and that the efficacy of that would in some way redound to the salvation of Steinem's soul. Father God, we know that there is no sin that is greater than your mercy, no sin whatsoever, and we're praying for that. And may your will be done. We ask this in the name of your Son, our Lord Jesus Christ, by the merits of his cross, through the power of the Holy Spirit, and with the maternal beatitude and intercession of our Blessed Lady. Amen. Barbara, driving through New Hampshire, good news. She says stage 4 cancer, but she has decent news. And Barbara, please call in when I'm back from Poland because I want to rejoice with you. Thank you so much for sharing that good news with us. And Claudia, diagnosed with fourth stage cancer about a month ago. We are going to be praying for you. Do not do anything that is outside of that which medical science has said is going to help you. And we're going to pray for your nieces and grandson, too. God bless you all.
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4: 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I'm at Raymond Arroyo and always at Arroyo Grande Show on YouTube. On February 25th, 2004, Mel Gibson's The Passion of the Christ hit theaters, becoming one of the biggest independent films ever. It grossed well over $600 million worldwide. It remains the benchmark of faith-based filmmaking and has become an annual devotion for millions during their Lenten season. I sat down with Mel Gibson and Jim Caviezel on the set of The Passion during the original shoot at the legendary Cinecittà Studios outside of Rome. In the midst of Studio 5 at Cinecittà, a long-haired figure appears to be in prayer. He is the actor Jim Caviezel, awaiting his cue to enter Gethsemane. In moments, as Jesus, he will be arrested for the opening shot of The Passion. On the other side of the studio, surrounded by Herod's guard, Mel Gibson is engaged in his own athletic directing style. He tries to help the actors see the bold, at times stark vision that is, for the moment, confined to his head. This kinetic approach surpasses the performance of the day players. What becomes quickly apparent is the passion of the actor-director himself. Gibson is director, co-author, and sole financier of the entire project. The question is, why? Why would one of Hollywood's biggest stars take on a film he himself has described as a career killer? What is his vision? And how is this Jesus picture different from the others? I recently sat down with Gibson to get some answers. Mel, there are roughly 100 Jesus movies. Why do we need another one?
5: 100? I didn't know there was that many. Wow. They just dug up another one from 1916.
4: 101.
5: Yeah, they just found it. And it was like, it's one of the first ones ever on film. It's incredibly naive, but it's really kind of interesting to watch it. They go through the entire life in like, it's less than an hour. It's like, wow. It's like, rockets
4: by. That went by fast.
5: I don't think it's ever been told, as it should be. I don't think it's ever been adhered to in the way.
4: In what way?
5: It suffers either, in most cases that I've seen, and I haven't seen all 100, so I could be wrong here. But I've seen, like, probably the big dozen.
4: Sure, sure.
5: And accuracy, historical accuracy, as far as the Gospels go, accuracy is. As far as the extent of not only the political turmoil and everything that was going on at the time, but just the extent of the sacrifice and the torture involved, which is like, it's no mistake about it, this is graphic.
4: Right.
5: And I would never even recommend that anyone under the age of 12 go and see it, because it's hard.
4: Right.
5: But, you know, anybody that does go and see it and sits through it, I think, and my aim is to profoundly change people with it.
4: Yeah, that's my question. Why restrict yourself to just the last 12 hours?
5: Because that's the kind of pinnacle of the sacrifice. I think that's where a lot was achieved. And to try and commit more than that to film, it's almost an impossible task.
4: Yeah.
5: But to focus on the high point, or the low point, if you like, of leading up to the climax of the whole thing, where it all just happens, I think. Also, I can feed back into previous scenes. You know, there's flashbacks to little pieces of scenes that suggest and remind people who are familiar with the material, if you can call it that, exactly, you know, where it all came from.
4: And what this all really means. It sort of underscores, and I read the script, there's a lot of
6: attention to the Last Supper as you go along. Why visually cast it in that way?
5: Well, I wanted to juxtapose the sacrifice of the cross with the sacrifice of the altar, which is the same thing, and just kind of demonstrate that.
6: Yeah.
5: That as he's being tortured and murdered and killed and everything, that you cut back in through the eyes of John, who's at the foot of the cross, you just cut back to him remembering, like, oh yeah, with the bread and the wine and the, I get it. So that the penny drops for him at that point.
6: Mm-hmm.
5: Now, I don't know whether the penny did drop for him at that point or not, but I think he was a pretty smart guy, and maybe it did.
6: Where did this passion develop? Where did it originate? What was the moment when you said, I want to do this story? 10 years ago, right?
5: Roughly.
6: Mm-hmm.
5: Probably more like 12 or 13 years ago, I think it was.
6: Was there an incident, one moment?
5: I became acquainted with certain books and things. I started reading them, and I think, I would have been about 34, 35 at the time. And I think it's one of those places, like, every 7 years you change pretty, you know, profoundly. And it was at that point I was like, you know, what's my life about? You know, that kind of stuff.
6: Yeah,
5: and it's
6: yeah.
5: like starting to look into things that I had a knowledge of, but really hadn't explored as fully as I should have. So I began to look at them.
6: Mm-hmm.
5: Read all the Gospels, read the New Testament, read the Old Testament, read the, you know, and just started to go through all that and explore that. And through just trying to maintain myself, focus on that. And then it started to become for me. And the way I look at things is, I think, one of my gifts is that I have a gift for imagery. And so that I would imagine it like that.
6: Uh-huh.
5: You know, what was that like, really? What was that? And so...
6: And there's a lot of Emmerich in here.
5: There is, yeah.
6: But how did you come across her?
5: I thought it was Roland Emmerich.
6: No, not Roland Emmerich. Catherine Emmerich.
5: Yeah, right. Yeah. Probably a relative of his. She was also German, and she was a nun, you know, who was a...
6: suffered a great deal.
5: She did. She had the marks of the stigmata. She had 5 wounds, uh-huh. and then, plus the head wounds, you know,
6: yeah.
5: everything.
6: Yeah.
5: Was, she used to... and she'd go into... She'd have visions and things like that. Mm-hmm. And there was a poet was sent to take down what her visions were. She didn't desire that it be written down, mm-hmm. but her superior ordered that she tell this guy. And he was an agnostic, but he wasn't by the time he'd finished. He was like totally like blown away by the whole experience of having to sit with her and her relating what she saw.
6: Why do you think you are uniquely qualified to direct this project?
5: I don't know. I have no idea. It's just a desire to do it. And I don't see anyone else doing it. So
6: mm-hmm.
5: in the absence of anyone better, I'm chosen, I guess.
6: You know, you did Braveheart. You got 2 Academy Awards. Director, best picture, 5 Academy Awards, sorry. But you, thanks.
5: Just thought I'd remind
6: you. Yeah, that's fine. Just remind me. 5. 2 that you, 2 that are on your shelf, no doubt. Maybe all 5 of them are there. I don't know.
5: No.
6: You have to invite me over to see. But Braveheart comes out. 5 Academy Awards, I corrected myself.
5: Yeah.
6: usually when a director has a follow-up to a picture like that,
5: mm-hmm.
6: Hollywood rolls out the red carpet, and to be honest, they produce great little fluff pieces. This
5: yeah.
6: is not receiving that sort of acclaim. They're saying the strangest Hollywood project to come along in years. Why
5: really?
6: The icy reception? Why that weird suspicion?
5: Well, it's not done in a language that they understand, and it's dealing with material that could be dangerous. It's dangerous material.
6: Mm-hmm.
5: You're talking about the single event that probably influenced civilization.
6: Mm-hmm.
5: As we know it
6: mm-hmm.
5: now, even in the negative aspect, in some way, you could say that it goes back to that. I mean, it's you know, created our laws and behavior and you know, the knowledge of good and evil and all that kind of stuff. It's influenced art and literature and every it's affected every possible aspect of anyone's life, whether they know it or not. It has,
6: mm-hmm.
5: and so that this is big stuff you're dealing with,
6: mm-hmm.
5: and. It's going to be graphic, and it's going to be accurate as I can make it. It has areas of poetic license that I've added to it
6: mm-hmm.
5: that I see as not unreasonable.
6: Right. Now, some would say, why do you have to be so graphic? That removes the art. That kills the imagination that we can all apply to this.
5: No.
6: By being so on the nose, Mel.
5: No, that's it's a puzzle that I have. I think what I have to do is be truthful to take you through suffering with it.
6: Mm-hmm.
5: The audience has to suffer. To understand it more. And what I'm seeking here is a deeper understanding of this event. And as well as being graphic and probably in your face a little bit,
6: mm-hmm.
5: it's not always like that. I mean, I use a certain art to get around some of that. And I think that even in the more horrific aspects of it, I've tried to incorporate a beauty to it.
6: Mm-hmm.
5: So that it's a balance.
6: And you've pulled back a little bit from what your original intention for this. I mean, originally...
5: If I put down exactly what happened, it's too hard to take.
6: Mm-hmm. And you found that in the doing. Once you were shooting it or you laid it out and you said, I can't go there.
5: Some parts, yeah. And like, you know, I mean... You know, you're not going to see every foot and hand get nailed and stuff, but you'll certainly know it's going on. You won't see every hit of the whip, but you'll know it's happening. And when it does happen, it's going to be in a very realistic... When you do see it, it'll be very realistic. So you won't quite know when you're going to see it and when you're not, which will add to the sort of, I suppose, you know, gripping the armchair thing.
6: Uh-huh.
5: You know, I know it's not going to be everybody's cup of tea, but it's the way I want to present it, and it speaks to me that way, and that's all I know.
6: You said in a recent interview, when you approach this sort of material, this subject, you draw enemies.
5: Sure.
6: What did you mean by that?
5: Well, I think there is, in the world, there is good and bad.
6: Mm-hmm.
5: And anybody who wants to tell a story of this magnitude, about the nature of good and evil, is going to draw people who are influenced by something dark. And it's going to come and afflict you in some way. And I'm not just talking about only people.
6: Mm-hmm.
5: I'm talking about a whole other realm, because I believe in these realms. You know,
6: right.
5: I believe there's realms outside our own. If I didn't, then, you know, I would wonder about the point of this, here, now, breathing. Mm-hmm. If there isn't something else outside this realm, then I'm a little late on world conquest, is all I'm trying to say, and total subservience of every living creature to my will. So, I mean, that's a really harsh way of putting it.
6: I got it. But there's something bigger than this.
5: If there's not something bigger than this, why am I trying?
6: Tell me about the authenticity of this film.
5: Well, I'm trying to make it as authentic as I possibly can, right down to the clothing,
6: yeah.
5: Right down to the eating customs of the Jews of the old law,
6: mm-hmm.
5: And to make it truly about people, a man born into the house of David,
6: mm-hmm.
5: in Jerusalem. I mean, the Pharisees are all there, and...
6: And so God, when I saw Jim the other day, this is the most Jewish-looking Christ I've seen on film.
5: Well, he should be.
6: You know, normally he looks so Aryan. I mean, gosh.
5: Sure, yeah. They usually got the blue-eyed guy. And Jim has blue eyes, yes.
6: Yes, he does.
5: But I'm going to change that. Mm-hmm. Digitally, I'll make his eye color different. It'll be more like that Coptic look, you know? And, of course, we fiddled with his facial features a bit.
6: Right.
5: Made him look like he comes from a more rugged time and make him look like he comes from the Middle East. He looks Semitic the way he looks
6: right.
5: Semitic. The woman playing his mother, she's Romanian, and she's Jewish, and she's just beautiful. There's great big soulful brown eyes, you know? And she's giving it everything. She's amazing, you know?
6: Talk to me about the Marian component here. The Mary is really a key figure in this. Normally, she fades to the background. You don't see
5: her
6: until the final, end of the reel.
5: Yeah, right.
6: She's here every step of the way.
5: She goes
6: Why
5: through
6: was
5: it.
6: That important?
5: Because I think she suffered as much, almost. I mean, she didn't have to bear the wounds and stuff, but imagine... If it was your child,
6: yeah,
5: and not only that, but your child who you know is a deity. I mean, imagine that, what that's doing to you, you know?
6: Mm-hmm.
5: So I thought it was absolutely necessary to sort of put her right there in the front row to watch the whole thing and to see her sort of bear it and to see her suffer it. And she's done a remarkable job, you know?
6: And there have been those, perhaps quietly at this point, who say, you know, Mel Gibson's totally crazy to do a project like this. What's he doing?
5: Yeah.
6: Do you think that's religiously motivated? Is there a bit of religious bigotry in there? Is there a bit of suspicion for what you believe?
5: I don't know.
6: And there a discomfort with your acting on that belief, or at least allowing that belief to shape what you're involved in here?
5: I think from a totally sort of earthbound point of view, it's just bad business decision. It's like, well, that's a lot of dough to throw at that. It's not even in the language we understand. And it's going to, like, repel a lot of people. What's the deal? But it's like childbirth. I mean, it's either got to whelp itself out or I just got to do it. It's one of those things. And chips fall where they may, you know.
6: What about the language? Let's talk about the language for a second. Why in Aramaic?
5: It's just... Totally. I mean, once you see a hunk of this all chopped together and people are talking that language, it's utterly riveting for me. Now, I don't understand. I think the image, hopefully, the image will transcend the language now, and you'll be able to tell your story very clearly without the aid of a language that you know. Mm-hmm. However, any knowledge on the subject will kind of give, I'll give you little clues all along the way, and it's also something very real about it, and also many of the people involved in the casting, you haven't seen, you know, Burt Lancaster's not in it, okay? It's just guys you've never, it's guys you've never seen before, you know? Jim Caviezel, people may have seen him, but he doesn't even look like himself in this. I mean, he just looks different. He looks like Christ. And so that he is, and a very, if I may say so, the best looking one I've ever seen. I mean, he's masculine. He's like, he doesn't look too pretty or any, you know.
6: And that worried you about the other ones you've seen, the previous depictions of Jesus, a little too ethereal.
5: Yes, yeah, exactly, a little effeminate, and just not, they weren't guys that worked on a piece of wood for, you know, however long, you know, making tables and cabinets.
6: Why didn't you play it?
5: Oh, I'm too old.
6: Well, why didn't you play it in the past? If you'd been offered the part, would you have taken it?
5: No, I was offered the part, and I didn't take it, you know. And it was, it's a funny story. I was in the Savoy Hotel in London at the time. I just had a bad oyster. And I was just coming out of it. It was 4 days later. I got like terrible poisoning from this oyster, right? And I was like on my knees, you know, not because I was devout, but because I was sick. Mm-hmm. And I was finally snapping out of it. And I got this call from downstairs. They said, you got to switch up to an upstairs room because the room that you're in is booked to somebody else. And you've been here too long. Because I was saying, I was like, all right, okay, I'll move up. So I forgot that I was moving into another room. And I went to with my wrong key to open up the right door or the wrong door with the right key.
6: Right key.
5: And, first thing that happened to me, it was like, I was like this because I was fiddling with the doorknob and the door all of a sudden opened and Keith Richards was standing there and staring right through me like, and I'm like, oh, sorry, Keith. And he was like, hey, he just shut the door. He didn't even say anything. He was like, hey. Like, and so I went upstairs and there was a message to go down and see Martin Scorsese in another room in the hotel. So I thought, whoa. So I went, great, great. You know, I really like that film he made, you know, with the... Goodfellas, no, it was even before Goodfellas, it was, but he'd done something that was really wonderful, I can't remember what it was. What was it?
6: Taxi Driver?
5: Yeah, I liked Taxi Driver, and I thought it was an interesting morality tale. So I went to his room, and he was doing the film, The Last Temptation of Christ, he wanted me to play Jesus, and I read the book, and I thought, nah, I don't think so, I couldn't quite get into it on that level. Mm-hmm. And it didn't gel with what I thought was... accurate or fair or anything. So.
6: When I first heard that you wanted to do this in the ancient languages, mm-hmm. and people were saying, what's he doing? They should put subtitles, they should dub it, they should do it in English. I thought for a moment about you personally. Yeah. And we share a love of the Latin Mass and the, sure. and the Latin and the universal nature of that language and how everyone could understand that. Was that at all a part of your thinking when you decided to do that?
5: Well, I think it must have influenced it because I don't go to any other... service. I go to the old Tridentine Rite, mm-hmm. and that's the way I first saw it when I was a little kid. So I think that that informs one's understanding of how to transcend language. Mm-hmm. Now, initially, I didn't understand the Latin, especially when I got back to going there.
6: Sure.
5: I was like, but I understood the meaning,
6: right,
5: and the message, and what they were doing. I understood it very fully, and it was very moving and emotional, and efficacious, if I might say so. Uh-huh. But of course, I understand that language now through repetition.
6: Right, right.
5: But it's lost none of its mystery.
6: Or its power.
5: Or its power. It's very powerful. And I think that there's a lot of power in
6: these
5: having
6: images.
5: These dead languages. Uh-huh. Aramaic is, it's not quite dead, nor is Latin. Well, Latin's more dead than it is. But there's still people that speak a kind of a version of Aramaic.
6: A form of it, yeah.
5: Yeah.
6: How much of that moment, that sacrifice, how important is that moment that you're trying to depict on film to your faith?
5: To me?
6: To you.
5: How important is that?
6: Right. That sacrifice.
5: It's everything. It's absolutely everything. I mean, if it wasn't, what would there be? There would be nothing. There would only be world conquest and mm-hmm. dominion over every human being on the planet. You know, I mean, yeah. Hey... why not go for it?
6: And that sense
5: of suffering.
6: If you're
5: going to go out big.
6: Yeah.
5: But might as well be hung for a sheep as a lamb, something like that. A stitch in time saves nine. Can you think of any others?
6: No, I'm out.
5: Me either. the incarnation, all these things, the message, the complete and total deposit left with us, mm-hmm. and the backing up of all those things, and the fruition of all those things is—it's a pretty clear message, I think, and it's—it's—it's it's unfortunate that more people don't heed it.
6: Do you feel divinely called to do this thing? Do you feel this is a spiritual mandate of Mel Gibson?
5: I think it is. As I said, it's going to happen, and I got to go with it. I just got to roll with it, even if it's painful at times, and it is. Mm. I think there's a lot of signals to me.
6: Mm.
5: I could give you a list of the strange things that have occurred that just
6: tell me a few.
5: Shoving
6: give
5: me
6: a few.
5: In the right direction. Well, to begin with, I was reaching... Well, you know, all these convents and monasteries are all going out of business and stuff, and they're throwing away all their libraries and all these cool things. So I actually managed to, like, purchase a library for $1 a book. Nobody else wanted these things, right? So I'm like, wow, I got this huge library. And I found a place to put them and stuff. And I was reaching up for a book one day, and I pulled it out, and the cover caught on the book next to it. And the book next to it fell out, and that was the Emmerich book, right?
6: Dolores Passion.
5: And I started looking at that going, oh, that's interesting. Wow, hey, wow, oh, this is answering a lot of questions I've been asking. And there was that. I was in Philadelphia, and I heard that this guy had this warehouse full of stuff, and I should go and check it out because there may be objects and things that I could use and stuff. So I went to visit the guy, and he had some impressive stuff, and he'd been saving it, things that the church had all thrown away, you know, missals and statues and vestments and all this kind of stuff, you know, to swap them in for inferior models. But I was there with the guy, and we were yakking about this and that, and he didn't know much about me, and I didn't know much about him. But before I left, he said, here, I have a present for you. And he slapped this tiny little thing in my hand, right? And I said... Huh. He says, you know what that is? And I said, well, it looks like some kind of second-class relic, but what is it? And he said, you probably never heard of it. It's just a piece of the habit of Anne Catherine Emmerich, right? And I said, I didn't tell the guy what I was doing or anything, but he just, like, out of the blue gave me that. And the first meeting I had with the writer, we were sitting in a cafe up in some desert in California, inland California, and drinking a cup of coffee under an umbrella on the street. And this woman from France, was in the coffee shop, and she came out to us, and she said, hello. And the writer he speaks French and Italian and English. That's good.
6: That's a good one.
5: I could communicate with him. But they talked about the weather and stuff. I have enough knowledge of French to, you know, understand the, bello cello and all that stuff. So off she went, and she was looking a bit funny, like she didn't want to go. She was hesitant, and she went back in, and then she came out again, and she approached us very reticently, and we're sitting there looking at her, and she said, do you mind if I tell you something? Like that. And we're like, shoot, mademoiselle, shoot, mademoiselle. And she just looked at the pair of us, and she says, I hope you are not offended, but I just want to say that Jesus loves you. Is that right that I say this? We just kind of looked at her and went, okay, you know, and she just wandered off. But she didn't know we were talking about her. Mm. You know, it's stuff like this. Really? And people, just little signals. All there's more stuff than that. I mean, it's just...
6: Well, I'll save those for the book, but
5: yeah,
6: we'll do
5: ready.
6: It. Do you consider yourself a Catholic filmmaker at this point in your life?
5: Well, Catholic being universal?
6: Yes.
5: I think I've always had a sense of that as far as artistically.
6: Big C and little C.
5: Big C and little C.
6: Uh-huh.
5: I think more now than I was. I think it's influenced me more as I get older because...
6: It's a man without a face.
5: Yeah, sure. It was very...
6: Braveheart.
5: Yeah, sure. And, you know, we were soldiers and all that kind of stuff.
6: It's going more in that direction. Yeah, there's a strong Catholic sense. There was always a strong Catholic sensibility to my eye in your work.
5: Yeah.
6: Before this.
5: Well, yeah. Well, if you're raised that way, you use what you are. And it's like John Ford movies are like that, you know? You get a big sense of that out of his films. And they're great films. I mean, they're like some of the best films ever made, you know?
6: So do you think your films are going to take a more spiritual slant from now on? Are they going to be more personal? Or is this the last religious film you're going to touch? I have a sense you're going to go through the blades a few times on this one.
5: But you think so?
6: I bet.
5: Julianne, diced?
6: Yes.
5: Ginsued?
6: Ginsued, chopped, and fricasseed.
5: Fricasseed, oh good. I can hardly wait.
6: If what I'm hearing from my peers is true.
5: Shut up.
6: I know. I'm not trying to scare you. I just want to...
5: All right. You know, hey, so what? You only live once.
6: You're willing to take the shot.
5: Yeah, you might as well get... It won't be boring.
6: No, it won't be boring.
5: It won't be boring.
6: Final question. How has this thing shaped and changed your faith working on this film?
5: Oh, it's really... It's really focused it these past, what, 4 or 5 months. I mean, it's really, really, really, I don't know how to put it.
6: It's been a tough shoot for you. I mean, you've had the flu. Everybody here is sick. Steve was coughing on me earlier. Jim's been ill, pulled the shoulder. I mean, everybody seemed that this is not an easy, sweet shoot.
5: Yeah, no. It's full of discomfort. Jim's actually suffered quite a bit on the cross. I mean, it's like one time when he was being beaten, some of the guys got him with those things. I mean, he had marks and welts on his back. It was like, I mean, he's getting some of it. And sometimes I think, you know, one day he was like, he was getting a headache, and it was like, it was, and I thought, I wonder if he's experiencing something a little otherworldly here. I wasn't quite sure, because it seemed to be just coming from nowhere, and it was, but... No, there have been a lot of obstacles thrown in the way. Mm-hmm. You know, there's a lot of, what would you call it, poltergeist activity or something. I don't know. A lot of things thrown
6: away.
5: Spiritual
6: stuff happens.
5: And I understand that it's the other realm warring. Mm-hmm. I believe that that's a very real thing. Mm-hmm. And I've taken steps wherever I can to sort of like put on some armor.
6: Like what?
5: There's an old priest every day, says the Mass every day. And... and then try and just stay squeaky clean myself. That's all. I mean, it's like, that's a tough job.
6: Tell me all about it.
5: Yeah, really. It's like kind of like, you know, detergent for your soul. Mm. But, and just try and just get through this. But having engaged it like that, mm-hmm. and having given such credence to things that are so intangible as the other realms of good and evil, I think it's really drawn the whole thing into focus, and we're all struggling over a piece of film. And it's a piece of film, after all. It's not the real event. But I'm hoping that, my hope is that, and it's very strong. Even for me watching it, it's very strong. And I know how it's being put together. Like, when it's finally put together, it's going to be 10 times as strong. So that my hope is that anyone who goes in and can manage to stay through it and suffer through with it, you know, they should be given like a little badge. I went to see and I actually sat through the end reel, which is, it's necessary to keep it like 90 minutes, because it's just, 2 hours of this is just, it'd make you go nuts. But but that they're changed when they leave. I'm seeking that anyone who views it has a profound change.
7: Jim Caviezel's latest role tested his faith and his stamina. He is playing Jesus Christ in Mel Gibson's project, The Passion. We recently caught up with Jim Caviezel in Rome. Hardest film of your career?
8: Without a doubt.
7: In what way?
8: Physically, there's no rest. In The Thin Red Line, which was very hard, uncomfortable, you know, there are moments where you walk around, and Terry Malick would say, go over there and pick your gun up and look into the sunset. Physically, not so hard. This one is torture from the beginning, in all forms. If I'm on the cross, you're in incredibly cold conditions.
7: Yeah, tell me about that. 15 days in a loincloth, essentially, in the freezing cold.
8: That's just on the crucifix. And that's just straight crucifix. We did 2 weeks this last week, 10 days of getting on the cross. So we had to shoot all that on a set here at Cinecittà in Rome. And the other part was down in Matera, and that was on a cliff. And, you know, I've said, go put yourself across on the edge of the Grand Canyon, and the wind tunnel from the canyon just goes straight up that, we're on kind of like
7: the sheer
8: a cake.
7: Side, yeah.
8: And just comes up and right over. They will stick heaters on both sides of you, but it's useless when the wind is just blowing past you. And when you're looking out at the distance, and there are, you know, a good 300 people there, mm-hmm. and you see them shaking, and they've got mittens and scarves and jackets on. And there's nothing you can do because your arms are tied up. Mm-hmm. So they move the heaters closer, and you'll start to feel the heat, but when the wind slows down just a little bit, it fries your skin.
7: Toasted Tootsies.
8: So I remember just going, So you don't want this movie to be made?
7: You pulled your shoulder too.
8: Continually. Separated my shoulder.
7: When you were carrying the cross?
8: Yeah, when you're carrying the cross, it's not just the beam. The Gesmus and Dismas, the two criminals, right, are both carrying a beam. And some theologians feel that he carried the whole darn thing, and which would have made his passion a little bit different than anyone else's. So Mel took, pleasure in making that thing heavy. You couldn't make it too light, or it just wouldn't look right. Mm-hmm. And when I played basketball for years, and I bring that up because I just found it real important to do a lot of clean jerks, lunges, deadlifts, and do wall squats. And I couldn't have done it without it, because literally you're putting all the weight, when you're on the cross, you're putting all the weight on this leg and hooking this one over. And so all your weight goes into your right quad, and you have to hold that for 10 minutes while your arms are, hooked up. And
7: how did they hook you up?
8: There's a number of different ways. Are you saying like when I'm...
7: Yeah, physically, how are you being held up? I mean, I imagine they're not driving nails through your hands. He hasn't gone that far, has he?
8: We can do a lot of things with special effects with, digital, in which this film is on. We have a really extraordinary makeup crew, and one of the best the best in the business. And some of it I don't even go into, because I just think it takes away from the mystery of the film, of what we're doing. But they've built two sorts of platforms, and in between takes, I have to stay up there for most of the time, and they would just put the heaters on and try to keep me warm, because taking me off would take too long for the setups. And so at one point I was on there for like an hour, and this is in if you've known what wind chill feels like, this was
7: 20 degree weather, nothing wrong.
8: Yeah, with wind chill, which drops the wind or drops the temperature, and most of the time it was just keeping your core temperature up and switching from heat to cold and heat to cold that fast. I couldn't keep anything down, so it was extremely hard to getting nauseous all the time. And you're also, because the makeup is so severe, you can't see out the right, I can't see the right side of my face. So everything's, you're getting hyper-focused out of the left eye. And then the makeup that you're wearing, is all the skin is just ripped to shreds. So all I can say is, if you've ever had a sunburn, when you're going through the healing stage and you're itching, put your arms up and want to itch every single part of your body, and you can't. And it's been a nightmare the whole way through. And some nights I have to wear the entire makeup in bed. So they throw powder over me and I go to bed wearing the stuff, and I just don't sleep. You itch all night. So
7: why did you decide to do this film? How did it happen?
8: It's all started with, I had a phone call from my agent saying that Steve McAvity, Mel Gibson's partner, wanted to meet with me on a film called Mavericks. What I later found from Steve and Mel is that was just a front.
7: A ploy to get you in the room.
8: Well, to see what I was really like. So we met at some picnic table and up in Malibu, and we started talking, and it went on for like 3.5 hours, and then Mel finally brings up this story about this, what he's been thinking about for many years, and how he had found this book. And it was Anne Catherine Emmerich, and he goes, you know how this guy really died? I said, yeah. And he started, it hit me. I just said, you want me to play Jesus? And just interrupted me. He stopped and he looked at me. He goes, yeah. I said, okay.
7: You were offered 4 other times to play this role, right?
8: 3 other times. This is the 4th time.
7: Why this one? Why this one and not the others?
8: The other times that I was asked... afterwards I felt guilty. I felt like my first response was right, and I just didn't feel right. I didn't want to make something that wasn't the truth. And I felt that the other ones weren't there. And I wanted to know. I asked Mel, I said, Mel, you had a lot of passion when you did Braveheart. Do you have at least that much for this? He goes, more than anything I've ever done. Hmm.
6: Tell me about the spiritual significance of this for you personally. Has this changed the way, has this changed your faith or deepened it at all?
8: It's deepened it, but I knew that from the get-go and I was open to that. Mm-hmm. I believe it all started back when I met Ivan Dragicevic doing the Count of Monte Cristo's. He's one of the visionaries from Medjugorje. And then my journey into Medjugorje and understanding the stakes and what being Catholic means. And again, that's the truth and sets you free, and that is what I wanted. And it's important for an actor as well, that you got to be drawn to the truth. You can't play the surface, and you and I have talked about that many times about, you know, being actors is this is who you are, and you want to be able to get there, and the sin that you commit in your life blocks the truth. Where you mm-hmm. go, or if you go into it, you're held to live with, and no one wants to be around you. And eventually, you get to the end of your life, you're alone, and who do you blame? It's not the devil; it's usually God. And you lose sight of who you really are. You don't see yourself the way God sees you. Who is truly what you are? And so, I'm made acting continue to follow that truth, and Medjugorje pointed me in that direction. I really believe that was setting me up, getting me ready to play her son. And people have asked me, you know, were you scared getting this film? And I said, yes, part of me there. But the other part is this, I'm absolutely honored that he, through Mary, would pick me to play this. And I guarantee you that she has completely architect this whole thing for her son. So there are ways, and every day when I come to play it, you know, when I start to complain of the pain, this pain is gifts into understanding what this is like. And I'll tell you about one part of that was during the scourging scene. Mm-hmm. Mel had set it up that there was a board behind my back about this big. And they were the Roman
6: so
8: soldiers.
6: So that it wouldn't hit your back.
8: Correct. Mm-hmm. So that it wouldn't hit my back, they were to strike that. And and I could see through a mirror when the off camera when it was coming. Mm-hmm. Well, you know, I had an idea how bad that would hurt. But one of them missed. And it hit me flush right on the back, ripped the skin right off my back. And I couldn't scream. I lost the wind. It was so horrendous that my voice got away from me. I went over and I got the wind knocked out of me. Now I've played football and had the wind knocked out of me, but I've never had it knocked out from getting a blow to the back. And that the wind got out of me quicker than I could scream. It was bizarre. And I fell over, and Mel was like, Jim, get back up, you know. But he didn't realize I got hit. So I gathered it together, came back up, and I'm in chains, I'm attached to this pillar, and he missed again. This time it hit me flush, square on the back, and I ripped my wrists right out of the chains, which immediately I skinned myself from my wrist through my hands to my fingers. It's metal. I screamed, went over, and they poured Solarcaine all over it. But that was the mark that we based all the other scourging marks off of, and how it really looked. You can take pictures of it, but to actually see one. Mm-hmm. And I wasn't struck again after that, but that let me begin to understand, you know, what that could be like. The other part was carrying the cross and receiving a shoulder separation, what that was like. It was, again, bearing that weight and having it cut into your into your skin is just, it's tremendous.
6: This has gotten enormous ink in the papers of the world.
8: Right.
6: And people go, this is crazy. They're speaking in a dead foreign language. Why? And how do you get over that?
8: Well, the film that Mel's doing transcends the language. The language of the heart is a language that all of us understand. We all understand this language. She always says, pray from the heart. This is going to reach people right in their heart. They're going to start, you know, trying to understand it with their head. Mm-hmm. Doesn't work on this movie. So the story we're telling is through the heart.
6: What do you make of the violence? People, a lot of people are saying, whoa, graphic, why do you want to do this? There's, you know, this takes away all imagination. It's too graphic. It's borderline.
8: Well, again, it's like, have you ever seen Private Ryan? Mm-hmm. The opening scene there. And some people say, well, that scene changed my life about what I thought war was like. Mm-hmm. That opening scene, and anybody who hasn't seen it in your audience, I'd recommend to see that opening scene, if mm-hmm. just for that. Mm-hmm. to me, that preaches peace. They understand how horrific and what men like that, what freedom costs, mm-hmm. What happens when people sit back and do nothing, when good people sit back and do nothing, evil always prevails. When they are passive.
6: And you see that here
8: but
6: again.
8: Passive is not peace, mm-hmm. you know. Christ is completely a role model in love and peace. He's God. Mm-hmm. But he took an active role and what love was about, what peace is about, and he paid for it with his life. We're called to the same thing, not just from our word. We're called. Well, God's asking our body. I need your body, and more than just your word, but your body.
6: And I must tell you, when I first heard about this project and saw the script, I thought, this mm-hmm. is pretty hardcore stuff visually. And where's an Aramaic? Who's going to understand this? I just saw a clip, mm-hmm. an edited clip. Mm-hmm. The language is almost incidental. Mm-hmm. And the violence is done with such taste. To me, it deepened and humanized what has become for many, and I'll include myself in the number, mm-hmm. a flat image.
8: Yes.
6: Something that we sort of, okay, he died for my sins.
8: Right.
6: Or even if we say he died for our sin,
8: yep.
6: appreciating the full gravity of that, it's almost a meditation on the way of the cross.
8: Well,

0: Gee, isn't it great that we've got to the Super Bowl or to the World Championship in whatever event it was. And it's just good to be here. As opposed to someone saying to you, another coach saying, hey, we're down 42-0. The first 5 minutes, we're going to go after it. We're going to cut that 42-point lead in half. The next 5 minutes, we're going to do this. I'm drawn to that kind of person. Mm-hmm. I'm drawn to wanting to succeed. I want to get to heaven. And this shows clearly that no man has ever suffered this much, that this man came down and really profoundly showed us how to serve, how to love. I think people are going to be, my Lord would never suffer this much. This is too heavy. No, this is what he did. And I see people pulling Jesus off the cross now. They don't want to see what he did. I see them pulling the tabernacle. You know, it's like the Shakespeare.
1: Removing it from the church.
0: Oh, yeah. Usually it's right behind you, and you turn around, and not anymore. They've moved it out. It's like, out, damn spot. You know, Shakespeare, get away. Quit breathing down my back.
1: You seem more viscerally attached, more connected to this, particularly the sacrificial part, than ever before.
0: We can have arguments, discussions on Jesus and the Virgin Mary and whatnot.
1: I'm not going to argue with you.
0: No, I'm speaking to
1: okay.
0: people, and they can say what they want, and I can say, well, last time I've been on a cross, I'll tell you, it ain't easy. And I understand more about what Mary means to me, how she is the truth.
1: She's a big part of this film.
0: Oh.
1: First time I've ever seen her like this.
0: She's all the way through this film.
1: Follows him through the whole thing.
0: Yes, and our Lord wants his mother to be lifted up. Mm-hmm. And when Jesus is on the cross, he says, Intatha alu, hubarki, Yohanan alu, hiamak. This is what he said. And he says, woman, behold your son, John. John, behold your mother. And I had no idea that John's real mother was at the cross. Mm. And yet, his own biological mother's there, and his
1: surrogate mother's
0: there, and what is he saying here? Uh-huh. So what's that all mean? Uh-huh. And people say, Jesus is the way, the truth, and the life. There's no way through the Father except through me. I said, I know that more than ever now. When I was on that cross and saying this, that is the truth. He is saying the truth. Mm-hmm. He's speaking truth. And what he says is truth. How he acted was everything about him was truth.
1: How do you play God? And I guess this has been an enormous challenge for a lot of actors. And Mel and I were talking earlier. Mm-hmm. He said one of the things that attracted him to you is he wanted that quality of the divine, but he was repelled by the former depictions, which were effeminate, in an attempt to get that spiritual quality. Actors sometimes listed toward that ethereal sort of play. How do you approach it? How is this portrayal different?
0: Number one is receiving the Eucharist every day. And before I do that, I prepare myself in meditation or through the Rosary, always through Mary, always through Mary. And she brings the Holy Spirit to you. And I go to confession, and the Holy Spirit convicts me on my sins. Once I've done that, then it's very fundamental. It really is. I just try to be the best Catholic.
1: How do you play that?
0: Well, you can't play the result. I was telling you earlier, I saw a picture of Our Lady of Perpetual Help, and you see in the picture Jesus, the baby Jesus is in the arms of Mary. And one of his shoes is missing. And I heard it so eloquently put, the child saw the two angels that came to him with the cross, the nails, and the spear, and showed him his destiny. And at that moment, the child ran into the arms of his mother. And the natural thing for a mother to do is to cover her son, but she doesn't. She holds him, she has the hand, because she's a part of

0: this. A sword pierces her soul too. She offered her whole body as her son is going to do. And he's asking this the same way. Mel has committed this. I've committed this. And I can commit my whole career to this. I commit whatever I do to all the people that are watching. I commit to their prayers. I can't do it without their prayers. It's the forces of darkness and evil are so powerful right now that I continually ask priests for their masses, continually ask people to keep me in the rosary. Mm-hmm. Going back to the tangible thing, mm-hmm. is right down to the Mass every day, receiving the Eucharist, receiving confession, all these things, and praying the rosary very simply all the time.
1: How is his direction? Tell me about him as a director.
0: He brings a plethora amount of information from all of his roles, mm-hmm. he's ever played, all the brilliant directors he ever worked with, and this film has been sitting in him for 25 years of his.
1: He has his own kinetic style. He sort of paints the pictures for you. He's acting things. I mean, he's on overdrive.
0: That's correct.
1: You connect with that approach.
0: that's way, one of the best ways I learn is through just watching and movement. And there are words that can't describe emotions. And that's why I think that there are words that's why this film is so perfect. There are going to be actions that are spoken that no word can quite get, but every language understands it. Every culture will understand it from different parts of the world, and that his for our conversion is not just for the United States or Europe. It's for all parts of the world. Jesus is coming to all of us.
1: Are you surprised by the icy reception from some in the media and Hollywood? This is a 5-time Academy Award winner. They should be tripping over themselves. The follow-up film to Braveheart.
0: Mm. Well, no, quite frankly. One of the books that we took stuff from, there were two. There was the Anne Catherine Emick book, Dolorous Passion of Our Lord Jesus Christ, which is the Passion of Jesus, and the other one was Mary Vigrida's book. Mm-hmm. And in Mary Vigrida's book, there's a part in there where she says, truly following my son, the Virgin Mary said this, truly following my son is, and the word she used is scandal, will follow you your whole life. So we must be doing something right.
1: You got the scars to prove it, right? Final question. What do you want people to come away from this film with, and why are you doing it?
0: The film title is called Passion, but it's about conversion. This is about converting. And there are going to be many people that will see this film and say, you know, that's nice. But they know the choice they made. I was telling you this, I watched Schindler's List, mm-hmm. and I also watched the Private Ryan in the opening scene. In both films, during some of the most heinous things that man has ever done to other human beings, there was laughter in the audience. Spielberg was quoted in seeing this, and he was just, and I've seen it, and it's it was almost a sadistic laughter. Because some people get nervous and they laugh. Mm-hmm. And I told Mel said that, and I said, Mel, no, this is sadism. I mean, this is really mm-hmm. sick. Mm-hmm. And entered into our culture. And I said, you know, we have that in this film. We have the fence riders. We have people that are in the film that take the side of Christ. We have those that aren't doing anything. And at least the ones that love to watch people suffer and get a kick out of it. And those that, that group that watched Schindler's List and that group that watched the opening scene of Private Ryan, they can laugh with the ones on the screen and enjoy it. Mm-hmm. They can watch it, and they know where they're at. And the fence riders can watch and sit that. And those that sit there and want to take the life of a martyr, because that's what can happen truly if you follow our Lord Jesus Christ the way Mary would like you to. But hey, heaven is where we all need to be, right? And that's why people right now that are cluing in, that flipped on the TV, that happen to watch us or never watched your show before, they felt called to and they're watching it. And it's about their conversion. And there'll be many people that won't want to see the film just based on that. They'll use the excuse that I heard it's too violent. Mm-hmm. And there'll be those that will be a confirmed atheist that will walk in the film, and they'll walk out. And they'll be drawn to saying, why did I leave? And have to be drawn back to the truth. Mm-hmm. This is all we're after. Mal came from an actor background. He's drawn to the truth. That's why he's a great actor. And that's why he's a great director.
2: 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That in-theater re-release contains a special preview of the resurrection from Mel, which I join him for. You don't want to miss this in theaters. Next week, I'll also bring you a bit of my exclusive interview with the filmmaker from Toronto, where he's editing the resurrection. This is going to be the biggest cinematic event of 2027. Don't miss next week's show. And make sure you go to Arroyo Grande Show on YouTube. I have something up there you might find interesting. That's all the time we have for now. Be sure to catch us next week. Until then, I'll be scouting the world over for all that is seen and unseen. On behalf of the staff and crew of EWTN News, thank you for watching. I'm Raymond Arroyo. Bye now.
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The consecration to the Holy Family. O Lord Jesus, you lived in the home of Mary and Joseph in Nazareth. There you grew in age, wisdom, and grace as you prepared to fulfill your mission as our Redeemer. We entrust our family to you. O Blessed Mary, you are the mother of our Savior. At Nazareth, you cared for Jesus and nurtured him in the peace and joy of your home. We entrust our family to you. O Saint Joseph, you provided a secure and loving home for Jesus and Mary and gave us a model of fatherhood while showing us the dignity of work. We entrust our family to you. Holy Family, we consecrate ourselves and our family to you. May we be completely united in a love that is lasting, faithful, and open to the gift of new life. Help us to grow in virtue, to forgive one another from our hearts, and to live in peace all our days. Keep us strong in faith, persevering in prayer, diligent in our work, and generous towards those in need. May our home, O Holy Family, truly become a domestic church, where we reflect your example in our daily life. Amen. Jesus, Mary, and Joseph, pray for us.

0: that forever be praised, blessed, loved, adored, glorified, the most holy, most sacred, most adorable, most mysterious, most ineffable name of God, in heaven, on earth, and in the nether worlds, by all the creatures coming forth from the hands of God, and by the sacred heart of our Lord Jesus Christ, in the most holy sacrament of the altar, fiat.
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3: I want to welcome my listeners today to a very special program. I know I call programs special, but I am sitting here with a friend actually of many, many years, with Bishop Emmanuel Badejo of Oyo, Nigeria. And he and other bishops from Nigeria provinces have been in Rome for what's called an unlimited visit. And we're going to talk about that, but obviously we're going to focus today on the situation for Catholics, for Christians in Africa. So I just want to say, dear friend, Bishop Emmanuel, welcome.
4: Thank you very much, John. Very good to see you after so many years again.
3: It's wonderful, and we had a great show a few years ago and talked about your ministry with young people and so forth. But right now we do know that the situation in your country is very drastic. I know that you met the Pope the other day. Obviously, all of you shared your problems. I'm sure he had good questions, and he's a good listener.
4: That's very true.
3: He's well known for that. Mm-hmm. So just you, as bishops, your first impression of this American Pope?
4: For me, it's just a wonderful meeting that we had. It was so easy to be comfortable in his presence. He gave us all the time we needed to interact with him and to ask him questions, and which he answered off the cuff. We were lucky because the Pope knows Nigeria quite well.
3: He's
4: a superior of the Augustinians, and he has had quite a number of visits to Nigeria. But he made us see that to put that together in context, the Nigerian context, together with the context of the entire world, is something that would require a lot of stronger faith, for one thing, and to continue to pray for God's intervention in these things, and that as much as possible, he himself as a person and the Vatican will do everything possible to sustain and support the effort of the church at the local level, which is pretty obvious. What is the effort of the church? To give hope,
3: sure,
4: to continue the mission of Christ, that God is always present with his people, and as well to do all we can to activate the charity dimension of the church's mission, so that people never feel alone, that they always have the opportunity to begin afresh again.
3: Absolutely.
4: And so life continues. Yes.
3: So it's what we've all learned from childhood. It's faith, it's hope, and it's charity.
4: That's right.
3: And love.
4: That's right.
3: Exactly.
4: All good together.
3: Mm-hmm. So, well, I am sure it was just a wonderful meeting, and other provinces of Nigeria, other bishops will be coming soon, you know, as well. But to get to what's happening in your country, of course, the Catholic Bishops' Conference of Nigeria described Nigeria as bleeding. So what is the most urgent step everybody, including the government, obviously, must take to end this senseless bloodshed?
4: It's very clear. Just to be very, very determined and decisive about security of life and property. As the bishops continue to say, one single life lost is already too bad. And government in Nigeria has to be reminded constantly of its responsibility, that first thing that governance is needed for is to secure life and property. And the church has always offered everything it has in Nigeria, everything, to support government in making this happen,
3: right,
4: which is really to challenge even the security agencies, those who are given the responsibility for security, to be, first of all, honest, transparent, accountable, and to be determined to make the country a better place for everybody to live in. The government claims to be doing all it can, but in our last communique, we let the government know that all the government can do for now is simply not good enough, and that Nigerians deserve to live in their own country, feeling safe, feeling comfortable, so that they can actually live with the dignity of the children of God.
3: Absolutely. And so how does the church sustain the faith of people amidst kidnappings and attacks and so forth? What a challenge.
4: Yes, indeed. I tell you, it can be terrible. It's worse in some parts of Nigeria than in others. If you think about the northern part, the middle belt, where there has been numerous clashes between who we call the Fulani herdsmen, the bandits, the terrorists, in areas that are of a majority Catholic population. And that is where you have heard in recent times about a genocide going on in Nigeria against Christians. It is obvious that if you live in a zone where Christians are 90% of the population, when these attacks come constantly, of course Christians suffer heavy losses. And that justifies the reason why some people say there's genocide going on in Nigeria. That may not be the case all over the country, but it's certainly a means for concern, a reason for concern for everybody. And so what does the church do? First of all, we continue to leverage on the Year of Hope, which has been just celebrated, the Jubilee of Hope. Hope never dies, and as long as there is hope, there is going to be opportunity for a change. And the church herself engages in advocacy a lot with government, both internally and externally.
3: Sure.
4: A lot of people know how some bishops actually in Nigeria had the opportunity to address the assembly in the United States, asking for help, for support for the Nigerian government, so that it could actually confront the Islamic terrorism and the banditry and the land grabbers and the Fulani herdsmen clash that seems to be getting out of hand. On top of that, the church is present with those who are suffering, those who are losing lives and property. With its all the organs of the church's charity in Nigeria is working double time at this time, because the church represents the face of God always present with his people.
3: Sure.
4: Whether they are on the move, whether in the camps, whether they are suffering out there. So that
3: in good times and bad.
4: In good times and bad times. With material needs as well, so that they can have the hope of starting again and just living, keep life going. And plus, the fact that those who have been traumatized by the experiences they've had, the church has set up various organizations and institutions to help them recover psychologically from the hurt of what they have experienced. This is ongoing. At the same time, helping our young people to know that as Christians, we condemn the evil acts, not the people, because people can always change.
3: Sure.
4: And the church has a lot of legacy about that. Saint Paul would qualify in his early life as one of the terrorists of the times that we are in today.
3: Right.
4: Yes, but when he had an encounter with Christ, he became Paul. And we say all these people, whether they are Muslims or the traditional religion or Fulanis, can also become better people. And so we have an interreligious dialogue program that keeps people saying, look, what we need is to understand the values that Christianity presents as values that don't only benefit Christians, but benefit all humanity.
3: Sure.
4: Sanctity of life, respect for the sanctity of life, benefits everybody. The principle of solidarity benefits everybody.
3: Social justice.
4: Yes, and the common good. When the good is common, and the common, everybody has a good to share, then everybody lives in peace and harmony.
3: Right.
4: So these are steps that keep people going, because obviously the church does not have an army. The church cannot buy arms and give to people to fight. But we try to fight the moral battle, the spiritual battle.
3: Absolutely.
4: To help to win those who do not see the need for salvation to come over and work for peace and harmony in society.
3: Well, and actually, Bishop's communique did highlight the need for interreligious dialogue,
4: right,
3: particularly with the overlapping of like Lent and Ramadan,
4: that's right,
3: which we have this year.
4: That's right.
3: And so how can faith leaders build this lasting culture of peace?
4: In Nigeria, it's obvious that we have a job that is cut out for us. The leaders in Nigeria are, most of them, are either Christians or Muslims. And so we use the clash, the intersection of this Lent and Ramadan period to call on all of them, whether they are Christians or Muslims, to know that there is a power above us who wants us to do something about the society in Nigeria. Everybody agrees, Muslims or Christians, that the situation in Nigeria is not normal. It is not human. It's not the way people should live. Therefore, if we believe in God, as Muslims or as Christians, we ought to be able to make that spirituality and belief count to,
3: yes,
4: have an impact in society. So if Muslims call their religion a religion of peace, where is the impact? If Christians call their religion a religion of love, where is the impact? The impact of peace and love can only be harmony, peaceful coexistence, and development. That is what Nigeria is lacking. So we ought to have an examination of conscience and change our ways, because it's not just about preaching and telling stories. It's about testimony. It's about witnessing,
3: yes,
4: from the actions that we take as leaders in whatever positions of leadership we occupy. That is why the recent Nigerian bishops' communique speaks a lot about leadership as a pillar of the common good.
3: Absolutely. And people,
4: a leader must help people.
3: And my friend, people follow witnesses and examples more
4: than
3: words.
4: Than they do words. That's what the
3: Because
4: whole,
3: the thing
4: the
3: is, if I say these
4: said,
3: words,
4: yes,
3: and then don't act them,
4: that's very true.
3: Why would they even believe me?
4: The letter of James says, show me your good works, and then I will believe you have faith.
3: Yeah.
4: You know, I show you my works so that you know I have faith.
3: Exactly.
4: If you show me your faith and you have no good works, it's as good as nothing. And so we hope that this kind of witnessing and push will bring Nigeria back to the path of justice, equity, and peace.
3: Let's hope.

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2: The Holy Father's prayer intention for the month of September is for the care of water. Let us pray for a just and sustainable management of water, a vital resource, so that everyone may have equal access to it.

0: This is a pro-life minute with doctors Stephen and Gracie Christie.
1: Steve, here's a really ugly accusation that's leveled at us all the time. You pro-lifers only care about babies while they're inside the uterus. Once they're born, you don't care for the poor and needy.
2: And what I always say is, what makes you think that pro-life advocates care less for the needy than pro-choicers? Did you know that pro-lifers give a greater percentage of their income and volunteer more of their time to the needy than those who identify as pro-choice? Now, you might believe that progressive social policies are better for the poor than conservative policies, and that's a legitimate debate to have. But it's both arrogant and inaccurate to simply claim that pro-choicers who donate less of their time and less of their money to the poor somehow care more for the poor than do the pro-life community.
1: Adoption rates also refute this falsehood. Pro-lifers are more than twice as likely to adopt as pro-choicers, again proving that pro-life movement is pro-life for all children. So claiming that pro-life advocates don't care about babies after they're born is pure nonsense.
3: Welcome back to Vatican Insider. Here's Joan Lewis.
4: Welcome back to part two of my conversation with Bishop Emmanuel Badejo of Oyo, Nigeria, as we continue to talk about the situation in his country. He's very positive and enthusiastic as he talks about his life as a bishop and what, in the face of trials, gives him hope as a shepherd of souls.
5: We have an interreligious dialogue program that keeps people saying, look, what we need is to understand the values that Christianity presents as values that don't only benefit Christians, but benefit all humanity.
4: Sure.
5: Sanctity of life, respect for the sanctity of life, benefits everybody. The principle of solidarity benefits everybody.
4: Social justice.
5: Yes, and the common good. When the good is common, and the common, everybody has a good to share, then everybody lives in peace and harmony. Right. So these are steps that keep people going, because obviously the church does not have an army. The church cannot buy arms and give to people to fight. But we try to fight the moral battle, the spiritual battle.
4: Absolutely.
5: To help to win those who do not see the need for salvation to come over and work for peace and harmony in society.
4: Well, and actually, a bishop's communique did highlight the need for interreligious dialogue,
5: right,
4: particularly with the overlapping of like Lent and Ramadan.
5: That's right.
4: Which we have this year.
5: That's right.
4: And so how can faith leaders build this lasting culture of peace?
5: In Nigeria, it's obvious that we have a job that is cut out for us. The leaders in Nigeria, most of them are either Christians or Muslims. And so we use the clash, the intersection of this Lent and Ramadan period to call on all of them, whether they are Christians or Muslims, to know that there is a power above us who wants us to do something about the society in Nigeria. Everybody agrees, Muslims or Christians, that the situation in Nigeria is not normal. It is not human. It's not the way people should live. Therefore, if we believe in God, as Muslims or as Christians, we ought to be able to make that spirituality and belief count to
4: yes.
5: have an impact in society. So if Muslims call their religion a religion of peace, where is the impact? If Christians call their religion a religion of love, where is the impact? The impact of peace and love can only be harmony, peaceful coexistence, and development. That is what Nigeria is lacking. So we ought to have an examination of conscience and change our ways, because it's not just about preaching and telling stories. It's about testimony. It's about witnessing
4: yes.
5: from the actions that we take as leaders in whatever positions of leadership we occupy. That is why the recent Nigerian bishops' communique speaks a lot about leadership as a pillar of the common good.
4: Absolutely.
5: A leader must help people.
4: And, my friend, people follow witnesses and examples more than words.
5: More than they do words. That's what the
4: Because
5: whole,
4: the thing
5: the
4: is, if I say these
5: said,
4: words
5: yes.
4: and then don't act them,
5: that's very true.
4: Why would they even believe me?
5: The letter of James says, show me your good works, and then I will believe you have faith.
4: Yeah.
5: You know, I show you my works so that you know I have faith.
4: Exactly.
5: If you show me your faith and you have no good works, it's as good as nothing. And so we hope that this kind of witnessing and push will bring Nigeria back to the path of justice, equity, and peace.
4: Let's hope, you know. And another thing that Bishop Sig did express to the government was the concern over the worsening social economic conditions. I mean, many Nigerians face extreme poverty.
5: That's
4: you
5: right.
4: can help them, but only, you know, to a certain extent. So what practical actions is the church taking for the social economic level?
5: I do believe that the work of the church, it becomes more effective when we manage to get the civil authorities to see the perspective. And that, as I mentioned, advocacy, the church has had quite a number of meetings and encounters with the leadership of Nigeria at the federal and the state levels to hold their feet closer to the fires of democracy so that the rule of law becomes effective. If the rule of law becomes effective and people are held accountable for
4: yes.
5: the benefits, the position, and the resources that they receive, there will be a lot more equity in society. As far as the church is concerned, if government can manage that, put the right policies in place, strengthen the institutions, then even the poor will feel accommodated in the justice system of the country. That is beginning to change gradually. The current government has put in place some of the most desired changes that Nigerians wanted, but had never found the leaders who would have the courage to make them happen. You would have heard about the removal of fuel subsidies, because by giving student loans, Nigeria has never had that kind of thing in the past.
4: Good
5: to invest
4: know.
5: Public money into student loans, which don't give the students difficult conditions. They just take the loan. When they finish and have a job, like in more advanced countries, they can pay. If they don't have a job, they don't have to pay. When they do have a job, in a way that's convenient for them, then they can pay back those loans. And I know personally many students who otherwise would never be able to go to university.
4: Wonderful.
5: Who have taken the loans that pay for their tuition in university, and also give them some money to survive during the time they themselves are studying. The government has also put in place what we call the tax reforms in Nigeria.
4: Really?
5: Part of the problem in Nigeria is that the big people, spenders, the really wealthy people in Nigeria never pay tax. Now, these new tax
4: reforms, I think that might be a universal
5: that's yeah. right. I bet it could be. But the new tax reforms has made it possible for a certain segment of the poor people to be excluded from paying tax.
4: Oh.
5: While it compels those who really make money, the wealthy, to pay the kind of tax they deserve, so that in a way you take a little bit from those who are more wealthy to cater for those who are really indigent.
4: Exactly.
5: The problem is that these things take quite a lot of time.
4: Sure.
5: To have an effect, for the effect and impact to be felt.
4: Yeah.
5: Just more recently, a new electoral reform has been put in place, which will limit and lessen the capacity of the powerful to rig elections, to determine who becomes a leader, irrespective of what the people do.
4: Yeah.
5: Now, these are very impactful reforms, but which take a number of years to really be felt at the grassroots level. We admit that Nigeria has been under very, very woeful governance and leadership in the last 30 years or so. Now, it's not going to be easy to sort that out in 4 years. And while you're trying to change things, those who are affected by the change are going to fight back.
4: Sure.
5: They're going to find a way of making it difficult.
4: Sure.
5: So while we do not say that the current government is doing all it can and is perfect, we do acknowledge that there are some things that have been put in place that will make the future certainly better. In the meantime, the church does what it can with her resources to support people, support the poor, support young people, so that they can survive this very bad patch.
4: And I think it's important that while there might be negative factors, it's always important to emphasize the positive, the uplifting, the good, whatever the government has done, emphasize that.
5: That's why
4: people continue with
5: exactly.
4: hope.
5: Exactly. So that there's something that they can hold on to. That's why we say we leverage on the jubilee of hope that has just ended. We must never lose hope. The final clause of the bishop's last communique was that we must never let hope go. Romans chapter 5 verse 5.
4: Totally.
5: It does not disappoint us no matter what happens. And as long as there's hope, then there's life. As long as there's life, there is hope. That's the message of the Christian.
4: They support
5: mission.
4: Each other.
5: That's
4: yes,
5: right.
4: exactly.
5: That's right.
4: But now, when you look back at all these challenges, what gives you hope as a shepherd today in Nigeria?
5: Oh, without even giving it a thought, I can say the young people in Nigeria.
4: Good.
5: The young people I find irrepressible. And if there's anything in Nigeria that is still possible, positive internationally today, it is the achievements, the accomplishments of the young people in areas that could match anywhere in the world, in fintech, in sports, in entertainment, in creative arts. The young people are there and they excel. And Nigeria is known most especially for the desire of its young people to study.
4: Good.
5: In all academic fields all over the world. In countries in the US and in Europe here, the percentage of Nigerian young people who are excelling is much higher than most African countries. Of course, we have a large population. Nonetheless, even with that, it's clear that Nigerians are, especially if I may use the word, aggressive in studying, wanting to make
4: good
5: progress.
4: Good.
5: The downside of it is that with the media, the social media, the public media, bad news make more news than good news. So you might find us...
4: The journalist, well, you know our motto.
5: That's
4: if
5: right.
4: It bleeds, it leads.
5: But that's right. Bad news is good news. Yes. That's right. So if a young Nigerian gets involved in drug trafficking or human trafficking, that gets front page. But when the young Nigerian excels in the university and you know, has 12 awards of the university,
4: wow,
5: it's only in the corner of the
4: people. Yeah.
5: So we need to tell our own stories much, much louder.
4: Good for you, you're right.
5: Because a lot more young people in Nigeria are given a lot of hope. They never give up. And I think this goes back a long way. When Pope John Paul II, God bless his memory, came to Nigeria in 1982 and he met with the young people, he already said, you are the hope of this country. You are the hope of this continent because you have the drive, you have the energy, you have the generosity, and you have life ahead of you. And so me, because I've been so involved with young people, I see the generosity that they have. I see the hope that they have.
4: Sure.
5: And I see that all they need is a little support, you know, to get their dreams to come true.
4: Sure.
5: And as long as they are like that, Nigeria will survive in this bad patch with our prayers and, of course, with our faith in God, who is always close to us.
4: Well, I gave a talk once. I was receiving an award at my university. And I said, St. Mary's College did not know when I came to study for my BA that I already had my PhD. And I said, I got it from my father. PhD, passion, hard work, and dreams.
5: Oh, that's wonderful.
4: And that's what it sounds like you're trying to
5: right,
4: give
5: that's
4: the
5: right
4: young people.
5: That's
4: they
5: right
4: have the passion.
5: I'll add it to my repertoire now.
4: Yeah. So you can
5: passion,
4: quote me. Yes,
5: hard work.
4: And dreams.
5: That's right. That's
4: you
5: right
4: can't stop dreaming of making
5: you
4: as a bishop and obviously the young people. So
5: when
4: you know
5: the dream stops, life stops.
4: Oh, yeah. Exactly.
5: So...
4: Well, I know you go back to Nigeria this afternoon, or you're leaving
5: yes,
4: Rome anyway
5: right
4: this afternoon. And you're in my prayers, you have been since
5: thank
4: the first
5: you,
4: time.
5: John.
4: I mean, I pray daily for priests,
5: thank
4: you
5: John
4: know, and
5: thank you
4: seminarians and vocations. But I want to tell my listeners something delightful that I discovered. So, Bishop Emmanuel Badejo, and I looked up his name. We're doing radio. I always want to be sure I pronounce things correctly.
5: Right.
4: And I discovered that his last name means one who brings joy. And if my listeners could be in the room with me, they would know exactly why he has that name, how he lives out that name.
5: Thank
4: so,
5: you.
4: You know, I know that after this program that a lot more people will be praying for all of you.
5: Thank you.
4: That
5: we
4: the
5: need that
4: country
5: yes
4: refines, you know, peace and so forth. And because why not be great again?
5: Why
4: you know
5: not? Why
4: yeah
5: not?
4: Make
5: it's
4: Nigeria
5: world
4: great again.
5: And that is the way God will want it. So
4: exactly
5: everybody great and living in peace and harmony.
4: Well, it was a joy for me to see you and wish you have this conversation and wish you,
5: thank you
4: well on your travels and back in your country.
5: Thank
4: and
5: you, John.
4: Just let your people know there's a lot of us praying for them.
5: I sure
4: know
5: will. God bless you, John.
4: He
5: and give
4: has
5: you many more healthy years so you can continue to spread his word and help people like us have more voice on the world level.
4: Wonderful.
5: God bless you.
4: God bless all of us.
5: Thank you.
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7: 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In God alone is my soul at rest. My salvation comes from Him. He alone is my rock, my salvation, my fortress. 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I love the way David dives into this psalm. I love it. In God alone is my soul at rest. Yes, we talked before about peace. You know, how in the office of readings or vigils, David understands that the peace in his soul comes from God.
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8: I had a moment of overwhelming peace the other day where I felt God's presence very powerfully. That's something called spiritual consolation. In those moments, God makes it easy for us to have the right perspective on life. The next day was rough. I was hit with some really hard news that turned me upside down. You know what I did? I remembered that moment of peace from the day before, and I chose to dwell in that peace. God doesn't just give us moments of spiritual consolation so we can remember them and long for them. He gives us those moments so we can recall them into the present. In a marriage, that time you fell in love, that's not something for the past. They're sweet memories that we recall throughout marriage that feed the whole marriage. So it is with God. In the hard times, recall the way He's shown you His love in the blessed times. Don't just go to your happy place, go to your God space, and you'll find the right perspective again. 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

0: The Joyful Mysteries of the Holy Rosary with Mother Angelica and the nuns of Our Lady of the Angels Monastery.
1: In the name of the Father, and of the Son, and of the Holy Spirit.
2: Amen.
1: I believe in God, the Father Almighty, creator of heaven and earth, and in Jesus Christ, his only Son, our Lord, who was conceived by the Holy Spirit, born of the Virgin Mary, suffered under Pontius Pilate, was crucified, died, and was buried. He descended into hell. The third day he rose again from the dead. He ascended into heaven and sits at the right hand of God, the Father Almighty, from whence he shall come to judge the living and the dead.

0: Our Father, who art in heaven, hallowed be thy name. Thy kingdom come, thy will be done on earth as it is in heaven.
1: Give us

0: Hail Mary, full of grace, the Lord is with thee. Blessed art thou among women, and blessed is the fruit of thy womb, Jesus.
1: Holy Mary, Mother of God, pray for us sinners now and at the hour of our death. Amen.
0: Hail Mary, full of grace, the Lord is with thee. Blessed art thou among women, and blessed is the fruit of thy womb, Jesus.
1: Holy Mary, Mother of God, pray for us sinners now and at the hour of our death. Amen.
0: Hail Mary, full of grace, the Lord is with thee. Blessed art thou amongst women, and blessed is the fruit of thy womb, Jesus. To the Father, and to the Son, and to the Holy Spirit.
1: As it was in the beginning, is now, and ever shall be, world without end. Amen.
0: The first joyful mystery, the Annunciation.
2: When the darkness of sin covered mankind, your love and humility, kind Mother, turned the face of the Father toward his erring children. Through the message of an angel, you accepted the will of God with trust and love.
0: Our Father, who art in heaven, hallowed be thy name. Thy kingdom come, thy will be done on earth as it is in heaven.
1: Give us this day our daily bread, and forgive us our trespasses, as we forgive those who trespass against us. And lead us not into temptation, but deliver us.
0: Hail Mary, full of grace, the Lord is with thee. Blessed art thou among women, and blessed is the fruit of thy womb, Jesus.
1: Holy Mary, Mother of God, pray for us sinners now and at the hour of our death. Amen.
0: Hail Mary, full of grace, the Lord is with thee. Blessed art thou amongst women, and blessed is the fruit of thy womb, Jesus.
1: Holy Mary, Mother of God, pray for us sinners now and at the hour of our death. Amen.
0: Hail Mary, full of grace, the Lord is with thee. Blessed art thou among women, and blessed is the fruit of thy womb, Jesus.
1: Holy Mary, Mother of God,
0: full of grace, the Lord is with thee. Blessed art thou amongst women, and blessed is the fruit of thy womb, Jesus.
1: Holy Mary, Mother of God, pray for us sinners, now and at the hour of our death. Amen.
0: Hail Mary, full of grace, the Lord is with thee. Blessed art thou among women, and blessed is the fruit of thy womb, Jesus.
1: Holy Mary, Mother of God, pray for us sinners now and at the hour of our death. Amen.
0: Hail Mary, full of grace, the Lord is with thee. Blessed art thou amongst women, and blessed is the fruit of thy womb, Jesus.

0: women, and blessed is the fruit of thy womb, Jesus. Grace, the Lord is with thee. Blessed art thou amongst women, and blessed is the fruit of thy womb, Jesus.
1: Holy Mary, Mother of God, pray for us sinners now and at the hour of our death. Amen.
0: Hail Mary, full of grace, the Lord is with thee. Blessed art thou among women, and blessed is the fruit of thy womb, Jesus.

0: full of grace, the Lord is with thee. Blessed art thou among women, and blessed is the fruit of thy womb, Jesus.
1: Holy Mary, Mother of God, pray for us sinners, now and at the hour of our death. Amen.
0: Glory be to the Father, and to the Son, and to the Holy Spirit.
1: As it was in the beginning, is now, and ever shall be, world without end. Amen.
0: O my Jesus,
1: forgive us our sins, save us from the fires of hell, and lead all souls to heaven, especially those in most need of your mercy.
0: The second joyful mystery, the Visitation.
2: What impulse of love made you hurry to visit your cousin Elizabeth, kind mother? At a moment when you had every right to rest in the jubilant news that you would be the mother of the Messiah, you left the place of your exhortation.
0: Our Father, who art in heaven, hallowed be thy name, thy kingdom come, thy will be done on earth as it is in heaven.
1: Give us this day our

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1: Holy Mary, Mother of God, pray for us sinners now and at the hour of our death. Amen.
0: Hail Mary, full of grace, the Lord is with thee. Blessed art thou amongst women, and blessed is the fruit of thy womb, Jesus.
1: Amen.

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1: Holy Mary, Mother of God, pray for us sinners now and at the hour of our death. Amen.
0: Hail Mary, full of grace, the Lord is with thee. Blessed art thou amongst women, and blessed is the fruit of thy womb, Jesus.

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1: Holy Mary, Mother of God, pray for us sinners now and at the hour of our death. Amen.
0: Hail Mary, full of grace, the Lord is with thee. Blessed art thou amongst women.

0: Hail Mary, full of grace, the Lord is with thee. Blessed art thou among women, and blessed is the fruit of thy womb, Jesus. Glory be to the Father, and to the Son, and to the Holy Spirit.
1: As it was in the beginning, is now, and ever shall be, world without end. Amen.
0: O my Jesus,
1: forgive us our sins, save us from the fires of hell, and lead all souls to heaven, especially those who most need thy mercy.
0: The third joyful mystery, the Nativity.
2: We look with wonder at the wisdom of God as the promised woman gives birth to the promised Messiah in a cold cave. Sweet Mother, we want to take our place with the shepherds to tell Jesus of our love and gratitude.
0: Our Father, who art in heaven, hallowed be thy name, thy kingdom come, thy will be done on earth as it is in heaven.
1: Yeah.

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Blessed art thou among women, and blessed is the fruit of thy womb, Jesus.

0: full of grace, the Lord is with thee. Blessed art thou among women, and blessed is the fruit of thy womb, Jesus.
1: Holy Mary, Mother of God, pray for us sinners, now and at the hour of our death. Amen.
0: Hail Mary, full of grace, the Lord is with thee. Blessed art thou amongst women, and blessed is the fruit of thy womb, Jesus.
1: Holy Mary, Mother of God, pray for us sinners now and at the hour of our death. Amen.
0: Hail Mary, full of grace, the Lord is with thee. Blessed art thou amongst women, and blessed is the fruit of thy womb, Jesus.
1: Holy Mary, Mother of God, pray for us sinners now and at the hour of our death. Amen.
0: Hail Mary, full of grace, the Lord is with thee. Blessed art thou amongst women, and blessed is the fruit

0: blessed is the fruit of thy womb, Jesus.
1: Holy Mary, Mother of God, pray for us sinners now and at the hour of our death. Amen.
0: Hail Mary, full of grace, the Lord is with thee. Blessed art thou amongst women, and blessed is the fruit of thy womb, Jesus.
1: Holy Mary, Mother of God, pray for us sinners now and at the hour of our death. Amen.
0: Glory be to the Father, and to the Son, and to the Holy Spirit.
1: As it was in the beginning, is now, and ever shall be, world without end. Amen.
0: O my Jesus,
1: forgive us our sins, save us from the fires of hell, and lead all souls to heaven, especially those who most need thy mercy.
0: The fourth joyful mystery, the Presentation.
2: Kind Mother, did another Magnificat rise to your lips as you walked up the temple steps to present Jesus to the Father? What must have been your joy as you gave Jesus to Simeon?
0: Our Father, who art in heaven, hallowed be thy name. Thy kingdom come, thy will be done on earth as it is in heaven.
1: Give us

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Blessed art thou among women, and blessed is the fruit of thy womb, Jesus.

0: thou amongst women, and blessed is the fruit of thy womb, Jesus.
1: Holy Mary, Mother of God, pray for us sinners now and at the hour of our death. Amen.
0: Hail Mary, full of grace, the Lord is with thee. Blessed art thou among women, and blessed is the fruit of thy womb, Jesus.
1: Holy Mary, Mother of God, pray for us sinners now and at the hour of our death. Amen.
0: Hail Mary, full of grace, the Lord is with thee. Blessed art thou among women, and blessed is the fruit of thy womb, Jesus.

0: with thee, blessed art thou amongst women, and blessed is the fruit of thy womb, Jesus.
1: Holy Mary, Mother of God, pray for us sinners, now and at the hour of our death. Amen.
0: Hail Mary, full of grace, the Lord is with thee. Blessed art thou amongst women, and blessed is the fruit of thy womb, Jesus.
1: Holy Mary, Mother of God, pray for us sinners now and at the hour of our death. Amen.
0: Glory be to the Father, and to the Son, and to the Holy Spirit.
1: As it was in the beginning, is now, and ever shall be, world without end. Amen.
0: Oh, my Jesus.
1: Forgive us.
0: The fifth joyful mystery, the finding of Jesus in the temple.
2: Kind Mother, we cannot conceive the agony of your pure heart as you looked for your child for 3 days.
0: Our Father, who art in heaven, hallowed be thy name. Thy kingdom come, thy will be done on earth as it is in heaven.
1: Give us this day our daily bread, and forgive us our trespasses, as we forgive those who trespass against us. And lead us not into temptation, but deliver us from evil. Amen.
0: Hail Mary, full of grace, the Lord is with thee. Blessed art thou among women, and blessed is the fruit of thy womb, Jesus.

0: full of grace, the Lord is with thee. Blessed art thou among women, and blessed is the fruit of thy womb, Jesus.
1: Holy Mary, Mother of God, pray for us sinners now and at the hour of our death. Amen.
0: Hail Mary, full of grace, the Lord is with thee. Blessed art thou among women, and blessed is the fruit of thy womb, Jesus.
1: Holy Mary, Mother of God, pray for us sinners now and at the hour of our death. Amen.
0: Hail Mary, full of grace, the Lord is with thee. Blessed art thou amongst the women, and blessed is the fruit of thy womb, Jesus.
1: Holy Mary, Mother of God, pray for us sinners now and at the hour of our death. Amen.
0: Hail Mary, full of grace, the Lord is with thee. Blessed art thou among women, and blessed is the fruit of thy womb, Jesus.
1: Holy Mary, Mother of God, pray for us sinners now and at the hour of our death. Amen.
0: Hail Mary, full of grace, the Lord is with thee. Blessed art thou amongst women, and blessed is the fruit of thy womb, Jesus.

0: and to the Son, and to the Holy Spirit.
1: As it was in the beginning, is now, and ever shall be, world without end. Amen.
0: O my Jesus,
1: forgive us our sins, save us from the fires of hell, and lead all souls to heaven, especially those in most need of thy mercy.
0: Hail, Holy Queen.
1: Mother.

0: Pray for us, Holy Mother of God.
1: That we may be worthy of the promises of Christ.
0: Let us pray. O God,
1: whose only begotten Son, by his life, death, and resurrection, has purchased for us the glories of eternal life, grant us this teaching, that we may take it upon these mysteries of the most holy Virgin, of the blessed Virgin Mary, we may imitate what they contain, and obtain what they promise, through the same Christ our Lord. Amen.
0: May the divine's assistance remain always with us.
1: And may the souls of the faithful departed, for the mercy of God, rest in peace.
0: In the name of the Father, and the Son, and the Holy Spirit.
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0: This is Monsignor Eugene Morris. I would like to invite you to prayerfully consider remembering Catholic Radio in your will. 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
1: A prayer to Our Lady of Guadalupe. Our Lady of Guadalupe, Mystical Rose, make intercession for Holy Church. Protect the Sovereign Pontiff. Help all those who invoke you in their necessities. And since you are the ever-Virgin Mary and Mother of the true God, obtain for us from your most holy Son the grace of keeping our faith, of sweet hope in the midst of the bitterness of life, of burning charity, and the precious gift of final perseverance. Amen.

0: that forever be praised, blessed, loved, adored, glorified, the most holy, most sacred, most adorable, most mysterious, most ineffable name of God, in heaven, on earth, and in the nether worlds, by all the creatures coming forth from the hands of God, and by the sacred heart of our Lord Jesus Christ, in the most holy sacrament of the altar, fiat.
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1: Thank you very much. Thank you. Welcome. I'm Father Mitch Pacwa. Welcome to Scripture and Tradition. Today, we will look at Colossians chapter 3. And let St. Paul show us the way to understand the fullness of life that flows from Christ's death on the cross and in his resurrection. 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And of course, if you have any questions or comments related specifically to today's topic, we invite you to be part of the show. 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Now, you can follow along with the Bible study that I wrote. 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And it is item number 84075, 84075. If you already have the book, today, we are starting on page 123. We'll begin with Colossians chapter 3. Now, this is a new section. We've gone through most of Colossians. Let's take a look at the first four verses here of Colossians 3. I'll read them, then we'll take them to the pieces. So, if you have been raised with Christ, seek the things that are above where Christ is, seated at the right hand of God. Set your minds on the things that are above, not on things that are on earth, for you have died, and your life is hidden with Christ in God. When Christ, who is your life, is revealed, then you also will be revealed with him in glory. Now, this is a very important passage. Let's take a look at it. In the first two verses, if you've been raised with Christ, seek the things above where Christ is seated at the right hand of God. This is a very important element in this and in the next epistle, Ephesians, where St. Paul understands that because of baptism, we are united with Jesus Christ. We are members of his body. He is the head of the body, and we are his members. But because of our baptism, we'll talk more about that as we go along, especially in Ephesians, we see that we are permanently a member of Christ. And therefore, Christ, who ascended to the right hand of the Father, don't we say that in the Creed? He is seated at the right hand of the Father, and from then he shall come again to judge the living and the dead. That we are therefore seated with him. We're already part of that. This is a key element of our victory that Christ has won for us by his death and resurrection and ascension. This is all called the Paschal mystery, the Passover of Christ from this life to the resurrection and ascension. This idea of Christ being seated at the right hand of God is rooted, as you see in so many other places, especially in the letter to the Hebrews. It's rooted in Psalm 110, where it says, "The Lord said to my Lord, sit at my right until I make your enemies your footstool." We had talked about this when we were looking at 1 Corinthians 15, where, again, cites that psalm, Shev limini arashito yevecha hadom leraglecha, sit at my right hand until I make your enemies your footstool. And there he emphasized that all of Christ's enemies, the last enemy being death, are going to be subject under his feet. He will put them as his footrest. And it's important to keep in mind, going all the way back to a picture from about 3,100 BC. It's before I was born. But 3,100 BC, you see that the Pharaoh, Narmer, the first of all the pharaohs, he had his foot on his enemies' necks. That was something that the ancient people would emphasize. The enemy would be subject. But here, instead of, as Paul does in 1 Corinthians 15, emphasizing the subjection of the enemies, here he wants us to look at the positive side of that. That all of us have a dignity in Christ so that we are seated with him. And in the epistle to the Ephesians, he likes to also say, and earlier in this epistle, he said, that we have our commonwealth in heaven. That, in other words, we are citizens of heaven already. And that is our truest citizenship. The citizenship that we might have here on earth is fine. But the ultimate citizenship is in heaven. And that has to take priority over the citizenship here on earth. Why? Citizenship here on earth will come to an end. As the lady who's here in our audience from Chicago knows, in some places, which will go unnamed, just because you die doesn't mean you lose your right to vote. But, that's not legal. Some could even say it's corrupt. But, in reality, if you remain a citizen of heaven in good standing till you die, you remain in that citizenship forever. Your earthly citizenship will come to an end. That's why he says, set your minds on things that are above, not on the things of earth. Okay? But also, there is in verse 3, This is the key line for this section, for our theme. For you have died, and your life is hid with Christ in God. That this is the power of baptism. Remember, we saw this in Romans chapter 6. Don't you realize that when you were baptized into the death of Christ so that you could rise with him? Well, by baptism, which Paul was talking about in the previous chapter, we have died to ourselves and we live for Christ. And our life is hidden. A lot of people may not be able to see the various aspect of Christ's grace working in us, but we who have faith recognize it. So that we have hope then, that he says in verse 4, that when he appears, you also will appear with him in glory. That's the goal of eternal life. That when he comes back, when he returns, we will also appear in glory. Unless, of course, we forsake him. Then we'll end up in hell. That's the choice. And that goes back to the beginning of this same epistle, chapter 1, where he said, you've been transferred from the kingdom of darkness to the kingdom of God's Son, kingdom of light. Do we live like it or not? That's the question. So, now we see the next section in verses 5 through 11. Where, what does he mean by you've died? He explains it in verse 5 and following. Put to death, therefore, whatever in you is earthly. And what does he mean by earthly? Fornication, impurity, passion, evil desire, and greed, which is idolatry. On account of these, the wrath of God is coming on those who are disobedient. These are the ways you also once followed when you were living that life, that is, a life that was focused on the earth apart from Christ. But now you must get rid of all such things. It has more. Anger, wrath, malice, slander, and abusive language from your mouth. Do not lie to one another, seeing that you have stripped off the old self with its practices and have clothed yourselves with a new self, which is being renewed in knowledge according to the image of its creator. In that renewal, there is no longer Greek and Jew, circumcised and uncircumcised, barbarian, Scythian, slave, and free. But Christ is all in all. So, let's take a look at this. First of all, this union that we have with Christ is not just a union that means I'm saved, and once I'm saved, I'm always saved. You don't see him talking about that, do you? That's not here. He's talking about this transformation in Christ as being one in which he will give us the grace to overcome the temptations that the rest of the world takes for granted. Look at our society today. The society takes it for granted that you will commit fornication. They take it for granted that you will live together before you get married, if you go ahead and get married. And if you don't get married, just living together, oh, no big deal. And I'm not just talking about young people, because we see in retirement centers and in not only the retirement housing, but also in retirement communities, that there is a lot of people living together. Now, I understand that this goes on because they don't want to lose their Social Security benefits. This is something, if the president and the Congress want to help out and support marriage, let them get on this, that there's no penalty for getting married just because you're old and on Social Security. That's not right. You earned the Social Security usually over a long period of time. I started paying into it at 16. That's 61 years been paying into it. And y'all, same way. Just because you want to live a virtuous life in old age and also remarry if you're a widower, then you can do so without penalty. This is a fault of the government, and this is something that has to be addressed. But it still is a problem the world takes for granted. Covetousness, we want other people's stuff. That's what advertising is about. Telling about all these cool products you should have because you deserve breaks, you deserve this, that, and the other thing. That's fairly common. But also the government covets what you've already earned. And they're always talking about ways to take it from you. So if it isn't your neighbor's stuff that you're coveting, the government is coveting your stuff. And so you should give it away. I don't think so. Impurity. Think about the impurity that is encouraged. Pornography is a huge industry, one of the biggest on the internet. And it employs slaves to do it. Huge number of people that are, you know, being put forth have been enslaved, children captured and taken from their families, as well as adults. They're not chained, they're drugged instead. And this not only takes away from their freedom and their dignity to be put in these shameful situations against anything they ever wanted, and plus they die early because these are situations of horrendous physical abuse and danger to their health because of various diseases. These are terrible things. Then you look at the anger, wrath, and malice. By malice, that means trying to do something bad to people you don't like. Again, that goes on all over the place, but we see it especially in politics and international affairs. There's plenty of that on all sides. And this is something that we have to put aside. And, while I'm speaking to politicians, do not lie to yourselves or to anybody else. You know, that all, everybody, but it applies to everyone to have a real honesty. The other thing, too, and this is something all of us have to be careful of, because a lot of times there are political and cultural forces that want to divide us up into small groups. Now, if you've taught school or if you've had kids, a good principle to use in that kind of situation is divide and conquer. But that's what the politicians want to do to us by saying, well, you're African American, you're Hispanic, you're this kind of Caucasian, you're this social group, you're this economic group. They divide us up without coming up with ways for us to consider, how do we help each other get forward? Do we see that a rising tide helps all ships? Or do I see, no, only my ship. I'm the only one in my group. This is not the way that we do. That's why being made in the image and likeness of God and having that knowledge of God by which we reflect God's image and likeness. Remember, in Genesis 1:26, we were created in the image and likeness of God. In Genesis 3, original sin distorted that image. What Christ has come to do is restore that image. And that's why he says here, therefore, you don't divide yourself up into Greek and Jew, circumcised, uncircumcised, barbarian, Scythian, slave, free. Christ is all in all. And instead of letting politicians, especially those who are not believers, those who are they believe probably in power, I don't know what they believe, but whatever their belief is, they can use the divisions among us. We are believers, and we see my brothers and sisters are all my brothers and sisters in Christ. That transcends the groups. I can celebrate the groups. I love going to all the ethnic festivals because there still are enough grandmas in all the ethnic groups to still know how to cook. The youngsters don't, but the young ones do, and or the older ones do. And so we go and enjoy. It's wonderful. But we also refuse to let that divide us up from each other. Rather, our union is in Christ. That is the key element. All right. So that's second. The next section is verses 12 to 13, which says, as God's chosen ones, holy and beloved, clothe yourselves with compassion, kindness, humility, meekness, and patience. Bear with one another, and if anyone has a complaint against another, forgive each other. Just as the Lord has forgiven you, so you must also forgive. So here we see St. Paul telling us the Christian approach is to be as God's chosen ones. He chose us before we chose him. This is God's choice for us. And that we are to be known as holy and filled with compassion, kindness, lowliness, meekness, and patience, and forgiving. It's the same kind of virtues that he mentioned as the fruit of the Holy Spirit back in Galatians chapter 5. So that you're not only putting to death the sinfulness that the society accepts, but you are also letting Christ make alive in us the virtues that make it possible to, and especially forgiveness. Here, St. Paul never mentions the Our Father explicitly, but he's certainly referring to that petition. Forgive us our sins as we forgive those who trespass against us. Same principle. If you realize that God has forgiven you, you forgive others. And then finally, he says at the conclusion, above all, clothe yourselves with love, which binds everything together in perfect harmony. Let the peace of Christ rule in your hearts, to which indeed you were called in one body, and be thankful. The exhortation just finishes up. Let the word of Christ dwell in you richly. Teach and admonish each other in all wisdom. Sing psalms and hymns and spiritual songs with thankfulness in your heart. And whatever you do in word or deed, do everything in the name of the Lord Jesus, giving thanks to God the Father. We can go over this on a regular basis. Matter of fact, I would recommend that any one of us can bring that passage of Colossians 3 to church before we go to confession. Use it as an examination of conscience. So we confess the sins, and then we ask God for the grace to live the virtues. This is the task that we have at hand. And we'll do really well as Christians if we follow that task. All right, we'll take a break here. We'll come back in a couple of minutes, so please stay with us.

I have a word for singles who are getting a bit older and are dating. I've met many of you who are waiting for that experience of being swept off your feet and finding the one. Stop putting that kind of emotional pressure on yourself. One of the reasons young lovers are swept off their feet is because they're still young. They're figuring out who they are, where they fit in the world, and what to do with their lives. They just left mom and dad a few years ago. They get swept off their feet easily because they're not all that stable. As you get older and more established, you know yourself. You meet potential spouses, and love unfolds in a different sort of way. A more peaceful way, one that puts solid friendship first. And like it is with a seasoned married couple, the fire of love isn't always as impassioned as you grow older, but it's deeper and in many ways far more beautiful. This is Chris Stefanik from RealLifeCatholic.com on EWTN Radio.

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1: Welcome back. We just finished up the letter to the Colossians, and now we're going to take a look at another one of the captivity epistles. These were epistles that St. Paul wrote while he was imprisoned. Probably, again, there's plenty of disputation about this, because St. Paul doesn't say where he's imprisoned. And he may have been ordered not to. That's, you know, a lot of times, government officials like to keep certain things on the QT. So we don't know which one. I myself suspect that Ephesians, Colossians, and Philemon were all in the same mail packet. A lot of similarity in the way they wrote, especially Ephesians and Colossians. And so it may be from the same time when he was imprisoned in Caesarea Maritima. This is on the coast of Israel, and you can still go there and see the palace where his prison was. And I suspect it was during that time, between May of 58 until he left there in the late autumn of 59. And he writes, again, as usual, the greeting is, Paul, an apostle of Christ Jesus, by the will of God, to the saints who are faithful in Christ Jesus, grace to you and peace from God our Father and the Lord Jesus Christ. Standard greeting. It's the kind of greeting that somebody would give, especially when writing to both Jews and Gentiles. Grace to you comes from the Greek greeting, chaire, and that's the related word, chaire's grace, while Jews greeted each other with shalom or peace. So that's why he always says, grace to you and peace, because he gives both Gentile and Jewish members of the community. He doesn't mention Ephesians. We know that from the early collections that this was believed to have been written to the Ephesians. He stayed there a good long time, and in fact, it was a bishop of Ephesus who, late in the first century, gathered St. Paul's epistles and had the first collection of them. So that's why we think that he's probably right. He knew where it went. Now, he begins, there's a hymn. Remember how we saw that Colossians chapter 1 began with a hymn? Well, also, Ephesians 1 verses 3 to 14 is a hymn. And in some ways, it is typical of the type of hymn that we find, say, among the Dead Sea Scrolls. It's this type of hymn is called the Hodayot. These are the Hodayot hymns, thanksgiving hymns, and blessing hymns, you know, as well. And you see an example of it if you ever get a chance to look at the materials from the Dead Sea in 1QH in the Holiness Code there, chapter 7, verse 20, and chapter 10, verse 14. They see the same kind of greeting. So let's take a look at what St. Paul wrote. Blessed be the God and Father of our Lord Jesus Christ, who has blessed us in Christ with every spiritual blessing in the heavenly places, just as he chose us in Christ before the foundation of the world to be holy and blameless before him in love. He destined us for adoption as his children through Jesus Christ, according to the good pleasure of his will, to the praise of his glorious grace that he freely bestowed on us in the Beloved. In him we have redemption through his blood, the forgiveness of our trespasses, according to the riches of his grace that he has lavished on us with all wisdom and insight. Okay, so let's take a look at this and break it down just a little bit more. First of all, in the first two verses, at verses 3 and 4, where he starts off, "Blessed be the God and Father of our Lord Jesus Christ." This kind of blessing formula was very common in Jewish prayers, like the Hodayot, and that use of Beracha to bless God. It's in the Psalms, "Blessed be God," or "Bless the Lord, O my soul." This is very typical. And also in Luke chapter 1, verse 68, we see that the priest, Zechariah, starts off his hymn, the famous hymn that he wrote in Luke 1, 68 and following, "Blessed be the Lord, the God of Israel." This was very standard. But then the verse also includes, "Blessed be the God and Father of our Lord Jesus Christ, who has blessed us in Christ with every spiritual blessing in the heavenly places." God is blessed, and his blessings flow from him. And in fact, we can even praise him because he gives us a grace to praise him and bless him. And this is a common part of our prayer at Mass in the preface. You know, at Mass, when the priest starts off, "The Lord be with you and with your spirit, lift up your hearts, we lift them up to the Lord," this dialogue is always followed by a preface. And that preface gives something of a theme about God. And it's very frequent to mention that God gives us the grace to praise him, and he also allows us to join the seraphim, the cherubim, the angels, and the saints, that we are joining all the heavenly hosts in blessing God and praising him. And God gave us blessings so that we could do that. That's the perspective that he has here. And notice then the next verse, 4, "even as he chose us in Christ before the foundation of the world, that we should be holy and blameless before him." This is a fascinating idea, that God chose us before the foundation of the world. Why? Remember, it is in God's nature to be truly eternal. You and I, as creatures, were created at a certain point in time. The moment we were conceived, at that moment of our conception, we started to be. And we were created at that moment. And God gave us a soul that would last for all eternity. But it had a start. God has true eternity, neither a beginning nor an end. There's no beginning to him, no end. And for him, our lives were already present before the world was founded. And it's not just that St. Paul writes this in Ephesians chapter 1, verse 4. We see Jesus, our Lord, say the same thing at the Last Supper in John 17, verse 24. "Father, I desire that they also, whom you have given me, may be with me where I am, to behold my glory, which you gave me in your love for me before the foundation of the world." And, you know, we see this also in 2 Timothy chapter 2, 1 Timothy 1:20. He was destined before the foundation of the world and was made manifest in this present time. Over and over again, that divine perspective that we would have be part of his chosen people from before the foundation of the world. And it says that from then he destined us in love to be his children through Jesus Christ, according to the purpose of his will. Again, becoming a child of God is his call. We are not children of God by nature. Original sin means that we are by birth rebels. We enter into the world as rebels against God. But by baptism into Christ, we are adopted by God, and that we share this adopted childhood, that he gives us the Holy Spirit, who cries out, Abba, Father, and we are adopted by God, but we are still fully heirs, co-heirs with Christ of eternal life. We saw St. Paul bring that out, especially in Romans chapter 8. And then in verse 7 and 8, in him we have redemption through his blood, the forgiveness of our trespasses according to the riches of his grace. Now, this is where the role of Christ's death comes in. The Father didn't die on the cross. The Holy Spirit didn't die on the cross. Though the Father and the Spirit were present with the Son at the cross, that's why Jesus our Lord says, Father, into your hands I commend my spirit. You know that it's a Trinitarian experience, but it's only the Son who shed his blood. And that shedding of the blood of Christ on the cross is key here. That is the basis for having redemption. How is it that we have it? Because he forgives our trespasses. Not just by saying a word. He could have done it by just saying a word. But instead, he chooses to die on the cross. He accepts that, and that brings a deeper reconciliation. So that the power of Jesus' death on the cross is what makes it possible for us to have the forgiveness of sins and our redemption. Then verses 9 and 10. For he has made known to us the mystery of his will, according to his good pleasure, that he set forth in Christ as a plan for the fullness of time, to gather up all things in him, things in heaven and things on earth. Christ didn't just sort of happen to show up and this was kind of an accident that this is the time that he took flesh. No. St. Paul says it here. He says it back in Galatians chapter 4, verse 4. It was in the fullness of time, at the right time. This was a time of world peace. There were no wars. And it was a great time for the church to get started. Israel had matured in so many ways. And this was the time. And he chose to make known his plan to us so that we could have all wisdom and insight into the mystery of his will. His will is still a mystery. We don't always understand it. But in this time, he gives us wisdom and insight. Then we see in 11 and 12, in Christ we have also obtained an inheritance, having been destined according to the purpose of him who accomplishes all things according to his counsel and will, so that we, who were the first to set our hope on Christ, might live for the praise of his glory. That this is something that we see. He has a purpose according to the counsel of his will. And he is having everything working to that. For we who have hope in Christ. Again, this is why we don't ever teach that it's faith alone. We also need hope. And that hope in Christ is necessary so that we can find this all out. Then he brings together this next part of the mystery in verses 13 and 14. In him you also who have heard the word of truth, the gospel of your salvation, and had believed in him, were marked with the seal of the promised Holy Spirit. This is the pledge of our inheritance toward redemption as God's own people to the praise of his glory. So it is essential for us to pay attention that we have heard the word of truth, the gospel. It's a gospel of salvation. We've heard that gospel. And we who are in the church have believed in the gospel. Because of that, again, just because faith isn't the only thing, that doesn't mean faith is unimportant. Faith is absolutely essential. We can't do without. We must have faith as well as hope. And of course, the love that he gives us. But with that faith in what he has said, we then are sealed by the Holy Spirit. This idea of being sealed is something St. Paul spoke of in 2 Corinthians chapter 1, verse 22. We put his seal on us when he gave his spirit in our hearts. And also later on in this epistle, Ephesians 4:30. Do not grieve the Holy Spirit in whom you were sealed. The idea is this. When people owned property, for instance, thinking of clay jars. What they would do, they would have a seal with their name carved in the seal backwards. They would press it into the handle of a jar, clay jar, and then they'd bake the jar. That was how they knew this belonged to so-and-so. And we see lots of these, including the seals of a number of characters in the Bible. Four people from the book of Jeremiah, we have copies of seals and the impression made by their seals, including Jeremiah's secretary, Baruch.

hell, and the seal becomes our shame. So this is the choice we have to make. And this is, as he concludes this hymn, he wants us to be faithful to the faith that we have received and the seal of the Holy Spirit so that it lasts for all eternity. All right, we'll take a little break. We'll come back and get some of your questions and comments. So please stay with us.

This is a digital moment with Sandra McDevitt. Did you know Catholic Nuns founded over 10,000 schools, colleges, and universities in North America? Starting with the French Ursuline sisters who came to Canada in 1689 to teach both French and Indigenous girls, in 1727 they opened the Ursuline Academy in New Orleans, which still operates to this day. St. Elizabeth Ann Seton continued with the founding of the parochial school system through her Sisters of Charity. The Dominican Mother Mary of the Eucharist continues that legacy. To see how Catholic women contribute to the Church, look no further than the teaching and mentoring of the souls of millions of children. Many thanks to Sister Paul Andre and Sister Chandra Rosaire for mentoring me in my faith in the small Catholic school in St. Hubert, Quebec. I'm Sandra McDevitt for EWTN Radio.

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1: Welcome back. First of all, I want to invite you to join me this Wednesday at 8 p.m. Eastern Time, and I'll sit down with my good friend Ralph Martin to talk about how the four last things, heaven, hell, death, and judgment, are really neglected a lot in contemporary preaching and teaching, and how the choices we face in our daily life do have an effect on our eternal destiny, so we want to take a look at them. So that's a very, very important problem. So I'm looking forward to that conversation. You wrote a nice new book, and it's really good. All right. Well, let's now go to some of your questions. We're going to start off with Scott in the great state of Ohio. Scott, what can we do for you?
2: Father, thank you for taking my call. Everybody always says that. I am here with my son. Son is 22. He just completed graduate education at John Carroll University. Now says that he wants to enter the Jesuit seminary, and he has started filling out all the applications and doing the examinations and all that sort of thing. I am coming at this from a different point of view, where, like maybe many parents, even good Catholic parents, I'm okay if he wants to become a priest. I'm okay with that. I will tell you, this strikes home for you maybe a little bit, we are Maronites, proudly Maronite. Mm-hmm. He does not want to be a Maronite or any other kind of priest. He wants to be a Jesuit priest. And I personally, though I am okay with him being a priest, I'm not okay with that particular order for a whole lot of reasons that, you know, they don't have the same point of view as I do.
1: Yeah, well, let me say a couple things. I've just celebrated being a Jesuit for 58 years. And, you know, I, love the society very much, and my brothers. Were we going through a lot of the same problems that were going on with all the religious orders, especially in the 60s and 70s and 80s? Oh, yeah. But are things changing? Quite a bit. And I, first of all, I would recommend your son to continue to pursue the society if that's where he's called. Because part of the call is that it's not from you and it's not from your son, it's from our Lord. And if he calls somebody to the society or to the Franciscans, it's because the Lord has a mission for him in that world.

0: order. And being obedient to that call is part of his growth as well as the growth of the whole community. And he will be happiest and be at his best following the call God gives him. Secondly, I would also say this to him. There are a number of Jesuits who are Maronite in my province. If you're in Ohio, I imagine he'll be entering the upper Midwest province, not the province to which I belong. And there are at least three of us who are Maronite. But we also have biritual faculty. The guys born Maronite have Roman faculties, as do the Byzantine priests. We have Byzantine Jesuits. He would stay Byzantine, but he would have faculties in the Roman Rite. Some guys do more in the Roman Church. Others do more in the Maronite Church or the Greek Catholic churches. But he wouldn't lose his identity. And in fact, he would enrich the society by entering as an Oriental Christian, a Maronite Christian. So I hopefully I'll get a chance to meet him. And then we have a question in our studio. It's, ma'am, where are you from?
1: I'm from Chicago.
0: We'll pass over that comment I made before in silence. So what can I do for you?
1: You said earlier that God called us first before we knew we were called. Before,
0: yeah.
1: And what about people who were never baptized or had no opportunity to be baptized or to hear the gospel?
0: Right. Big part of the world. I mean, Christianity is by far the largest religion in the world. But, you know, a lot of people have no opportunity. It's absolutely forbidden in some places to even have a copy of the gospel. North Korea would be an example of that. But there are other places too. So it's not their fault that they don't hear the gospel, right?
2: But were they called?
0: And here's the thing that we have to keep in mind. St. Paul writes very clearly in the 1 Timothy chapter 2, verse 4, God wants all people to be saved. And the church has believed I grew up being taught this by the nuns back in the 50s, that God will give a means of salvation to everybody. He'll give them enough grace to be able to be saved. And think about Matthew chapter 25, verse 31 and following, where the sheep on the right side of Christ and the goats on his left are both from the nations, the Gentiles outside of faith. And they never saw Jesus hungry, thirsty, naked, or sick, or in prison. But he said, whatever you did to the least of my brethren, you did to me. That's for the people who are outside the faith. If they treat the least people, the ones who can't help them, but they still show them love, then Christ will count it as being done to them. I said, we never knew you. I said, you still did it to me. That's how he'll take a look at them. So he'll make a fair and righteous judgment of every soul, no matter what their background, because he desires all people to be saved. Will they all be saved? No. The goats go to hell, because they didn't take care of the least. But they'll have that opportunity to go to heaven or to hell. That'll be up for everybody to have a choice. Okay? But one choice I don't have is about more time. We are all out, so may the Lord bless you all and keep you and cause his face to shine upon you. May he lead you in all of your ways by his peace. May Almighty God bless you, the Father, Son, and Holy Spirit. Amen. And again, we can bring you this show and all the other shows only because the network is brought to you by you. The gifts that you give us every month are exactly what we depend on. We don't have any other source but you and your generosity. So let the Lord move you to generosity to help us. I appreciate everything you have done. God bless you and thank you.

0: This month, Venerable Fulton Sheen will become Blessed Fulton Sheen. 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

A prayer for the gift of wisdom. Great is the wisdom of the Lord. God Almighty, your wisdom includes an understanding of what is fair, what is logical, what is true, what is right, and what is lasting. It mirrors your pure intellect. I entreat you to grant me such wisdom, that my labors may reflect your insight. Your wisdom expands in your creations, displaying complexity and multiplicity. 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Amen.

0: that forever be praised, blessed, loved, adored, glorified, the most holy, most sacred, most adorable, most mysterious, most ineffable name of God, in heaven, on earth, and in the nether worlds, by all the creatures coming forth from the hands of God, and by the sacred heart of our Lord Jesus Christ, in the most holy sacrament of the altar, fiat.
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3: And I'm Betsy Fentress.
2: And starting October 1st, one of New York City's most famous landmarks is being transformed into a dazzling light and musical spectacle. Luminescence is bringing a 360-degree video projection, live orchestra, and the voice of The Chosen's Jonathan Rumi to St. Patrick's Cathedral, all while raising funds to restore the church's historic century-old pipe organ. Joining us now to talk about bringing this internationally acclaimed immersive experience to Fifth Avenue is executive producer Clayton Ferguson. Welcome to the show, Clayton.
4: Thanks, ladies. It's so nice to be here.
2: So Luminescence is a global phenomenon, but you tailor each project to the host venue. Tell us a little bit about what that involved for this specific project in one of America's most iconic religious buildings, St. Patrick's.
4: Yeah, St. Patrick's took our breath away. It's one of the most beautiful cathedrals, and frankly, it's been our number one goal to actually try to be in worldwide. We've been in talks with them for well over a year. So it takes about 6 months to really make the show customized for each one of the cathedrals and basilicas that we go to. But just even the prep work before that is well over another 6 months, you know, of just making, getting the alignment. But so Roman Sarfati, who founded Luminescence almost 2.5 years ago, he and I visited it a year and a half ago and were dreaming that we would just love to be in St. Patrick's. And this is before we even came across the pond here, so to speak. But it was all of our goals. So we're really humbled and honored to be there.
3: So I noticed that this really started in America, and in the first basilica in our country last November in 2025. And tell us how it was received there.
4: Betsy, it was so much more than what we ever expected. We were just blown away. In Europe, it's been playing for a year and a half before when we came, you know, here to the States. And we just were unsure if an orchestral immersive moment would really translate, you know, for American audiences. And it just was so far above what we expected. It was, you know, we had about 115,000 guests, you know, come through in the course of 4 months. And frankly, it would have been actually more, but we were in the midst of the trials that were going on in Minneapolis earlier in the year. While it might have affected our numbers, I really think that we were supposed to be there just because it was an outlier of light and positive, where everything else was in the city was just really so challenging. But we heard so often that people were coming and seeing the light and the positivity and the beauty and hope in the midst of a really dark season for that city at the end of our run.
3: And so did you have to do a lot of research of the history of that basilica, and how is that incorporated into the show?
4: It's one of the best things that we get to do is tell the story of each one of the churches. Granted, our stories are a little bit, little less in length than some of our friends over in Europe. You know, some of those are 800, 900 years old. Here we have 100 or 150 years. So to be able to tell the story of not only what the church and how it was built, and why it was built, but also to tell the story of challenges that the church has gone through, but also what it means to the community and to the parish throughout the city. So it does take a bit of research on our end. So we try to dive into the histories, and we try to look through lots of photographs, and we try to write a script and work together and collaboratively with each one of the churches to really make sure that we get the details right. But it's not heavy on words. It's 1,000 words that we really kind of move throughout the space of the show, but really, making really poignant artistic moments that really highlight why the church was there and why we're there. So it's a fun bit, but it's not a full history lesson. It's a moments that we really highlight that we believe are really interesting to the public.
2: You mentioned, surpassing six figures in Minneapolis. Do you have a sense of how many of the people that come to the show are faithful Catholics who are going to Mass versus people who are just drawn out of curiosity or love beauty and architecture or looking for a good show? What's your sense of the percentage that are Catholics versus not?
4: Ashley, I don't think we have any idea to be able to find that out. The interesting thing, though, is what the churches have been seeing an incredible increase in their attendances and their website traffic, and also even in baptisms over in Europe. Over the churches that we were visiting there, I think they were looking at 400% increases in baptisms. I don't ever want to say that had anything to do with us. I think that it has something to do with the moment. There's such an explosion within the church, that's happening right now. And we happen to be aligned. There's something in the water where it's welcoming people back home to these churches that maybe haven't been there in years or decades. And it's getting people back in. And that makes the churches really, really excited.
3: Clayton, you had a big score that Jonathan Rumi is going to be the voice of the New York St. Patrick's Cathedral experience. Why did you decide that he was the right person for that? And can you talk about how you had conversations with him and his willingness to do this for you?
4: Yeah, we got lucky there. I knew of his work, and I'd seen The Chosen a few times. So when we were sitting down with Father Salvo and the St. Patrick's team, we just kind of threw out an idea. We'd really love to get a different voice. Typically we cast voiceover actors, for what each one of the cities with, different accents or different, so it feels more regional to the cities. And so we had asked Father Salvo if there was any recommendations that he might have. And he threw out Liam Neeson and a few other really interesting ones. But he said, Clayton, I think what we should really focus on Jonathan Rumi. And I was like, really? Over Liam Neeson? So when we really went into that history, we happened to have a relationship with Jonathan's manager. Her name is Lisa, and she's a lovely lady. So when just in initial conversations with her, all it took was saying, hey, Father Salvo suggested this. And immediately they were like, let's go. But when we found out that Jonathan had, even before he was really kind of broke as an actor into being well known, he was a professional voiceover artist for years. So I was blown away when we were in the studio and he just was nailing it in one take with such emotion. So he nailed it first time. But what really affected me is that he would pause. He'd read it, then he'd pause, and actually I saw him praying. And then he would say it again with even more emotion and feeling. And he surpassed even the first one, which was the first one would have been a great take. But the second time was just even better. So it really moved us and gave me goosebumps.
2: Well, Archbishop Hicks has called St. Patrick's Cathedral America's parish church. And he's highlighted how some of the proceeds from the show are going to help to fund renewing their organ, the Kilgan Organ Campaign. Can you talk a little bit about that and how you see modern digital storytelling and immersive tech as a way to preserve traditional sacred art?
4: That's a beautiful question. Those are two very separate questions, Ashley. And let me get answer the first one, and then I'd love to dive into that second one a little bit deeper with you. We're able, you know, our show is incredibly expensive to put on, but we wanted to make sure that we highlighted that even from the first ticket that we sell, that we're earmarking proceeds to going directly to the church. That's so awesome. We have to sell a whole lot of tickets even to break even on this, but highlighting the opportunity for the church to, number one, get new people back in the doors, but second is finding ways for them to earmark some funds to really help build. And we're really excited how it's able to really, it's a win-win from the church's perspective. It's an outreach opportunity, but also it's a fundraising opportunity that they see. Happy to go into any of that more with you, but the churches typically find one of those like a goal, and then we highlight that even in the script. And when people are leaving, to see if they could, you know, donate a little bit more to that. So we're really excited that that works. Now, that second question, maybe highlight that again so we can dive into that one the right way.
2: Yeah, well, I think you kind of answered it somewhat, but just, you know, I think I find it really inspiring that something that people would think of as so incredibly modern is actually helping to safeguard something traditional, sacred art, you know, in this case, the pipe. I mean, maybe could you talk about some of the other things with your other past projects that you've helped with those churches?
4: I think it's, you know, we really try to recognize that the best artists and the best architects of the day, you know, were highlighted, and they were engaged by these churches to build these incredible monuments, these sacred monuments. And the art and the statues and the frescoes and the stained glass are just so incredible. But how many of us walk into these buildings and sometimes overlook them? So we're highlighting the past using modern techniques. So we're trying to bridge a little bit of the modern and the traditional. So one of the ways is with 3D mapping and with projection mapping, we're able to really kind of give movements to these places and to these paintings and statues to be able to kind of give dimension and to see them move. And when you're looking up at the ceiling, you're seeing the clouds parting and angels and all of these really amazing things that, you know, that we're able to somewhat imagine, you know, more, but seeing it together with the beauty and the majesty of what the original artisans created. So it's a bit of a nod to the past, but also to the mystery of faith and the mystery of art and how it all comes together.
3: So I'm glad that you mentioned that about the architecture, because St. Patrick's in particular, I think it's 330 feet high, and it has these vaulted ceilings. So when you go to create this show, how do those dramatic physical elements influence the way that you map the projections and design for the show?
4: It's incredibly hard. So I think any answer that I give here is going to be really hard to nuance. But what we first do is really get 3D scanning, you know, from so many points, from thousands of points. So every bit within the cathedral, within the nave, even up into the triforiums, which are the balconies, you know. And so we were able to find ways to actually hide all of our projectors and our technical equipment up above, so it's not getting in the way of the church, which was also a really fun thing that they were excited about. But we really we make sure that there's no shadows, so every single inch within the church nave is covered. And you're right, it's so high, it's so majestic, but there's even something special that when the lights go out there, even the depth perception, even in a smaller church like in Philadelphia, it's a 850 seat church, but when the lights go out, even a smaller church nave can just feel massive. But you know, with the depth perception and force perspective, there's something that it just feels cavernous and majestic. And I still haven't, you know, I've seen our show for St. Patrick's on a screen, and it just isn't going to give it any depth as when it's all around us, looking all around on every degree.
2: Do the shows have to be at night in order for the lighting to work? Okay. Interesting.
3: How long do they run?
4: So we have to, the summers are always challenging. So we have to wait until light is, you know, at sunset. So people can see really all the dimension, Ashley. So that's always fun. So summer times are always affected a little bit from our start times. It gets a little bit easier when we get closer to Thanksgiving and Christmas. But sorry, Betsy, I missed your question.
3: Walk us through what it's like to be a participant in this. That you walk into the cathedral. How long does it go? How much is the orchestra versus the voiceover? Mm-hmm. Walk us through that experience. I mean, it's obviously a visual and sound show, so we'll have to rely on your words, but give us a little foretaste.
4: Well, we'll have to close our eyes and imagine, you know, a little bit, but we really try to make it very reverent. When we walk in the doors, it's the lights are down. We have some projection mapping, light movements, you know, highlighting different spots within the church nave. But we really have a high respect for Walt Disney's level of guest greetings and how we treat people. So we have security, we have police, we have people welcoming people at the gates. They're given a program. But when they walk in, the lights are down and we have a soloist, be it a harp, some organ at times, but like being really beautifully welcoming people with live music while they're entering in. They're able to walk around, kind of see the church a little bit. They kind of walk to their seats. And so that's about a 30-minute pre-show. So we have the doors open for 30 minutes for people to really take in the beauty of the church and the music as that pre-show time. But right when the lights kind of start dimming, we give a couple of little announcements about exits and emergency exits. But then the show itself is about 45 minutes. And it's just a beautiful spectacle. It's not all, it's the dynamics. There's moments where it breathes, where it's quiet, it's reverent. And there's times where it's just majestic and splendor all around us. But I will give you a sneak peek here. We are, if we're successful with the first couple of months, we are planning on adding a Christmas program, which will extend the length up until Christmas. And then we're really excited because it's going to change the show with some incredible Christmas carols and ways to really bring it to the nativity and to the reason of Christmas.
2: Amazing. Do you have like kind of a wish list of, you know, where to go, where you'd like to go next, or a top five bucket list in the U.S.?
4: St. Patrick's has always been at the top of our list. So we, you know, right now we're opening Sacramento, the Cathedral of the Blessed Sacrament, in 2 weeks from today. Really excited. It's a gorgeous church over in Sacramento. We're in Philadelphia right now at the Cathedral Basilica of Saints Peter and Paul. You know, we've got some fun plans for the spring. I'd love to be in Houston, Louisville. I'd love to be in you name it. We want to be there. We do have to kind of focus on churches that are a little bit on the larger side, just because of the expenses that we have. I'd love to be in Chicago and Boston, you know, all of the larger cities. But we're also going to be able to be at some of the smaller cities as well. So we're really excited to have our run through a couple of years at least. Come into your city soon.
2: Well, tell us, where can our followers find, you know, for those that are not able to make it to St. Patrick's, where can they look online to just get a sampling of some of your past projects, current projects, and a sense of where you're going next?
4: We can't make announcements to where we're going next yet. So we have to, there's contracts that we're working on, but luminescence.com is the best way to kind of go, and you can select the cities that are opening or about to open and directly over to our ticketing page. So we do have several different styles of shows. Typically on Friday and Saturday nights, we have full orchestra and choir with the organ. People tend to really love just the live element of that. Some Thursdays, a lot of Thursdays, we have choir, you know, live choir. But there's a couple nights on Wednesdays or Sundays, we do try to feature a lower cost, you know, lower ticket pricing. So it is the recorded music of these live recordings, and it sounds lovely, but it's at a lower price point without the additional cost of the live show.
2: Great. Well, Clayton, thanks so much for joining us today, and I encourage our listeners who are in New York or close to definitely check out this forthcoming exhibit this fall. Thank you so much, Clayton.
4: Thanks, ladies. It's an honor.
2: So, Betsy, we're into September now, and it's always a big transition to go from the summer into the kind of mania of the fall. And I know for you, you've been dutifully doing a lot to highlight the coming beatification of Fulton Sheen. I know for me, in this moment, it's in the midst of back to school. And it's funny, I was cleaning out my daughter's backpack. She's starting high school, so a big transition for us. And getting it ready for the fall. And I found a little note that one of her friends had passed her. And it was written in Latin. And I thought it was, I just felt so grateful in that moment for Catholic schools, and felt that, you know, we're so blessed to have them here in the United States. And I personally feel so blessed to, even amidst the craziness of getting kids back into the swing of school, to have these wonderful environments where, you know, they're still teaching, where first of all, they're teaching kids the faith, but also teaching them these treasures that we're really kind of losing as a culture, whether it's Latin or traditional handwriting or reading great literature. My daughter just finished reading her first Graham Greene novel, and I'm just so grateful for Catholic schools. So, yeah.
3: You know, when we had Father Thomas Petrie on a couple of weeks ago, he had made the transition from teaching at Providence College to going back to Kentucky and being a parish priest for the first time. Mm-hmm. And he said that he missed the school year because he loved having the summer off. Well, you know, yeah. For a priest, it's not really off, but he liked that transition from school to summer. And I thought, I still miss taking my kids to the office supply store. And there's just something about the freshness of September that, yeah, even though I'm not in school and I don't have children in school anymore, it feels like a fresh start. And yeah, that there's a sense of possibility. The dog days of summer are over. So I'm happy for you that your daughter gets to make the great transition to high school. But now you're going to enter the madness of fall schedules. How do you manage that as a mom?
2: Oh, you know, it's funny. I was actually just, I was feeling so overwhelmed by the different hot lunch schedules that I have with three different schools that I actually put it all into ChatGPT, and it made me one organized printable calendar of all my kids' hot lunch schedules. So I got to say, with all of the ragging on AI and that sort of thing, there are ways that it can help serve the organizational needs of moms, especially moms with a lot of kids who, you know, organization may not be their strength. But, you know, to your point about a fresh start, I was also thinking about how much as I love summer, I do love summer so much, how the start of the school year is a reminder of the need for order in our lives, and how, you know, I saw this recent screed that Michelle Obama gave on some podcast where she was talking about, it was tragic, actually, how happy she was when her kids left for college to get them out of the house. And I think there's a temptation for moms to be like, oh, you know, my kids are out of the house. But I think it's not what women are referring to with that is just more of the innate need to have a restoration of order in their lives, and that school and the structure of school offers that. And so, however, speaking of order, my daughter and I are very excited to be violating the order and skipping school very soon into the school year, which is something we almost never allow, but we will be heading to St. Louis for the beatification of Fulton Sheen. So I don't know, tell me, Betsy, with all of the work that you've been doing, drawing out the infinite number of highlights, what are some of the things you've learned about him that you didn't know? And what are you most excited about for this big event in your hometown?
3: Well, I really had the privilege of having access to all of his television shows, and I've been trying to pull salient clips. Please be sure to follow us, listeners, on Twitter/X for Fulton Sheen Fridays, where we publish gems. And the latest one, honestly, it just got me. I just couldn't believe it. I screamed at my computer when there was the climax of this story of Fulton Sheen being in London at St. Mary's Church in Soho and opening up the door, and there's a woman slumped over on the step who had had a night of drinking. And he said, "What are you doing here?" And she said, I don't know. And so she points to a billboard and says that she's the leading lady in a musical in London in the theater district. And so he asks her to come back to the church. He wants to talk to her. And she says that, "I'll come back on one condition, that you promise me you will not ask me to go to confession." And he said, "I promise you, I won't ask you to go to confession." So she comes back and he says, "I want to show you some paintings in the church." And as they walk by the confessional, he gives her a shove. And you think, that is so nervy. Well, it turns out, and in his dramatic voice, "And you know where that woman is now. She is a sister for perpetual adoration. She joined an order, and she's in the church from 9 to 5 every day as an adorer in front of the Blessed Sacrament." So every week is full of surprises. He's got a fantastic sense of humor. If you watch the beginnings of the show, he's just delightful. And I'm really excited to see people from all over the world here. That's what I'm excited for. You just never know what you're going to encounter when you start watching something from Sheen, and whether he says that he's having lunch or dinner with Viktor Frankl, who wrote Man's Search for Meaning, and hearing this harrowing story about the Holocaust, or whether he's just making a joke with somebody at the subway. He's full of surprises. He's full of joy. I mean, that's the other thing. He is just the embodiment of joy, and I am thrilled to be able to be at his beatification. I hope people know that there are still tickets available, and that you should do anything you can to be part of this truly beautiful experience in the American Catholic Church.
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2: Awesome. 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
3: Thanks, Ashley.

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1: Welcome back to Conversations with Consequences, where I am joined by TCA Chaplain Monsignor Roger Landry, and we're going to talk about a couple of things coming up this week, St. Teresa of Calcutta's feast day, and the importance and meaning of Labor Day. Monsignor, beloved Mother Teresa, now St. Teresa of Calcutta, what can we take with us on this special, special feast?
2: So her feast day is September 5th, because it was in 1997 that she entered into eternal life on that day. I remember the whole world was doing a vigil as we knew that St. Teresa of Calcutta was preparing to meet the Lord. And then her funeral celebrated by Cardinal Sedano in India was something that I remember watching from Rome. I've been privileged over the course of my priesthood to work with the Missionaries of Charity in multiple places. I worked with them in Toronto as a seminarian, worked with them in Rome, worked with them in New Bedford, Massachusetts, and here in New York City, every Sunday when I'm in the city, I celebrate Mass at their mother house, we could call it, for the United States in the Bronx, where St. Teresa of Calcutta stayed many times. And after the Mass that I celebrate each Sunday, the sisters always prepare a tiny little breakfast for me and meet with me. But it's in what you would call the Mother Teresa Museum, which is a tiny little room in which all the stuff she used to use when she was in the convent there in the Bronx is on display. There are the photos of her in the younger days, as well as many of the photos while she was there in the Bronx, including one day where she brought Princess Diana to see their work there in the Bronx as well. I've similarly been privileged to preach 3-day triduums, we call it, for the Missionaries of Charity before they more or less devotionally renew their vows every August 22nd, which is the feast day of the Missionaries of Charity, the former Immaculate Heart of Mary feast in the old calendar. And so in those triduums, they always ask the priest to preach on the same thing every year, which is the spirit of the society, which is loving trust, total surrender and cheerfulness as lived by Jesus and Mary in the Gospels. And so that's the spirit that really characterizes St. Teresa of Calcutta. She had a loving trust in God, not just a trust in him, that he would care for her and care for the poor that she was serving, but a loving trust. She did it with great affection. And she teaches all of us how to have both that love and that trust. And then that leads not just to surrender, but to total surrender. And I'm not a huge fan of that word surrender, because normally we surrender when we lose, like we surrender in war. For her, it was total gift that we're giving ourselves back to the Lord, not partially, but fully. And then third, cheerfulness, as lived by Mary and Jesus in the Gospels. If we're not a cheerful giver, we're not a total giver. And when we are truly trusting the Lord with love, when we're giving of ourselves over to him in response to his total self-give to us, then we're filled with joy. And she used to always say to her sisters, an MC has to be full of joy. You'd wonder if an MC didn't have joy, whether they had a real vocation. Now, they're going to go through the ups and downs. All of us do. But because God is present, we're able to rejoice with him in every circumstance. And that's what St. Teresa of Calcutta likewise had. She had that joy, and it was one of the things that made her so incredibly magnetic. The last thing I'd say is she was asked by the Lord September 10th, 1946, within her vocation to be a religious sister, she was a sister of Loretto before, to quench Jesus' infinite thirst for souls and to come be his light in the midst of the darknesses of the world. And she said yes to that. And so she received the charism to found the Missionaries of Charity, that they were missionaries of the divine love of God in the middle of the world, joined with their human love, especially for the poorest of the poor. Those are so often neglected. those who were not being cared for. That vocation to be a missionary of charity is fundamentally the vocation of every Christian. We are called to love others as Christ has loved us, just as he was a missionary of the love of the Father into the world and changed the world for the better. So we're called to be missionaries, likewise, taking that charity out. And so this is what we have a chance to do on September 5th, which is Mother's Feast Day. In most of the big cities where the missionaries of charity are caring for the poorest of the poor, there'll be masses on this day. If you happen to be in a city with the missionaries of charity, please go to the mass. They're always so grateful to have others come pray with them so that they're going to be far more faithful to the gift and the task that God has given them than they would ever be able to be without your prayers.
1: Monsignor, we just have a few minutes left. Share with us the importance of Labor Day and why the church honors work the way that it does.
2: So from a civic point of view, Labor Day was made a holiday so that not we would have a day off, but that we would have a day in which we could focus on the real meaning of work, so that we could focus on who we are and how important work is to building up our country. If we want to say that America has become great, it's become great thanks to the labor of so many generations of hardworking Americans who have used their capacities for work to be able to till the soil, to be able to build stuff, including skyscrapers, to build school systems and financial sectors and everything else, the greatest medicine in the history of the world, you name it, university structures, et cetera. It's all a fruit of our work. And if we're going to focus on the real meaning of the work, Catholics have so much to offer. We know at the beginning of time, before the fall, we received from God a threefold vocation to work, to increase and multiply, to continue his creation through our procreation, to fill the earth and cultivate it, and then to have dominion over all the creatures. After original sin, this would come with the pains of childbirth, with toil, and with sweat on the brow. But that vocation to work remains. And Jesus, when he came to redeem us, he came to redeem human work. He used work in so many of his parables, from cooking to stewards to fishermen to farmers, etc. But he likewise entered the world of human work as a construction worker in Nazareth, not just a carpenter. He was a builder and had used other materials than just wood. But Jesus spent 10/11 of his life working as a carpenter, not as a traveling preacher. And that teaches us a lot about the dignity of work. I remember when I was in Fall River, Massachusetts, I never thought as a priest I would have to preach, on the one hand, about sort of using disability excuses not to work anymore. And people were collecting in certain circumstances among my parish. And I could see eventually their muscles getting weaker, that their character was starting to dissolve, because we need to work in some way. Doesn't mean we have to work with an official job, but we need to be using the gifts and the time and the energy in order to be able not just to make something, but in making something to build ourselves up. And then when I came to New York, there was the total opposite problem, where there's chronic workaholism here. And many people are just working to such a degree that all the other aspects of their life are starting to unravel. The Lord gives us a vocation to work, but that's in balance with everything else. And these are all the things we're called to focus on this Labor Day weekend, and especially on Labor Day on September 7th.
1: And we have a beautiful saint who really exemplified the beauty of work as well. Thank you so much, Monsignor Landry.
2: St. Joseph indeed exemplifies that vocation very, very well. God bless you, Betsy.
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3: And today we have Grady Connolly with us. 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
4: It's great to be with you both. Thank you for having me.
3: So you went to all 94 basilicas in the United States. I did not even know we had close to that many basilicas. Incredible. I love the concept. I have My husband is taking our son to visit all of the baseball stadiums across America, so this is a much more noble endeavor. What inspired you to do it?
4: Yeah, so I had the idea originally after a really kind of transformational time at Catholic University of America when I was a student there. And when I was there, I visited the Basilica in D.C. every day. I just fell in love with the place. It was beautiful. And I just really was the first time in my life that I connected with God and kind of had those daily conversations with him. And I had this idea when I was sitting there, like, why don't I visit all of these basilicas? There's so many across the country. So at the time when I was a student, I think there were around like 84, 85 of them. And so I said, okay, I'm going to do this over the course of my life. And, you know, 40 years of vacations and work trips, you know, I'll try to get it done. But then I just got really committed to it. And, you know, with the nature of my work being in social media, I get a lot of flexibility and I travel a lot with different Catholic clients. So I decided, you know what, let's just commit and go for it. So it took me about 4 years and I just started reaching all of them. And by the time I finished the book, there were 94. So, because Pope Francis named a bunch of them. So really pretty spectacular blessing in my life to be able to do this at such a young age. You know, I thought it was going to take a whole lifetime, but 4 years later, just a lot of amazing stories and graces that God blessed me with. So I'm very grateful for it.
1: Before we get into some of those particular stories, can you explain what a basilica is for people who might not know and how it differs from, say, a cathedral?
4: Yeah, so everyone always thinks basilica is like a big church, right? They just think it's just a big church, but there's basilicas of all sizes. The main difference is a cathedral is the seat of the bishop, right? So it has kind of that place in the church hierarchy as being the home of the bishop. A basilica is a ceremonial title that comes directly from the Pope. So any church can be named a basilica. Typically how it works is the local ordinary bishop will petition Rome with a church that has a significant history, beauty, sacramental life, just something really special there about its devotion. And the Pope can then either accept or decline that request. If it's accepted, it gets that honorary title. And what's unique is once it has that title of a basilica, it comes with a whole slew of essentially ceremonial honors that come with that title. So there's opportunities for plenary indulgences on the feasts of St. Peter and Paul, on the patronal feast day for that church, and you know, different opportunities to receive God's grace at these locations. And it's also important that these basilicas maintain a really vibrant life. So, you know, opportunities for confession, for mass, for adoration, for Eucharistic processions, whatever it may be, just keeping Christ at the center and becoming a real vibrant place of devotion. So if you want a real good taste of faith, the basilicas are where you can find that.
3: And then just further on that question, what is a cathedral basilica?
4: Yeah, so there are some cathedrals that are basilicas. So a good example is the Cathedral Basilica of Saints Peter and Paul. So that's a good example. So it's still a cathedral, so it's the seat of the bishop, but because it has the tomb of St. Catherine Drexel there, it has caught the attention as being a real special place in addition to being a cathedral, so it gets that title. So technically, a cathedral is of higher, quote-unquote, importance in kind of the hierarchy of the church, mm-hmm. but a basilica signifies that there's something really special there that pilgrims are encouraged to go visit, and it can really liven your faith.
3: And talk about that. You describe yourself as a pilgrim as opposed to a tourist. Can you talk about the distinction and what that means?
4: Yeah, I was really inspired by Pope Francis had a great quote about this, how we shouldn't be the superficial sightseers, we should really be pilgrims. And what it means to be a pilgrim is to actually enter into the space. So not looking at just the superficial. So taking photos, just seeing how pretty something is, which of course is a really great thing. But then to actually enter into the spirituality. What does this place represent? Who dwells here? You know, Christ dwells here. Connecting with the saints, the angels, just our family. You know, the church is a family. So to enter into these basilicas is to really enter into that life of the family, the Catholic family. So I try to really do that. You know, of course, I posted different things on social media and videos and pictures, but the whole goal with this was always to get people to go encounter these churches themselves. You know, don't just look at the pictures, but actually go and pray there and be a part of our universal church.
1: Was there a basilica that had a particularly compelling story or something that you had no idea when you walked in, you kind of took your breath away?
4: Yeah, there's so many, but one that really struck me, and I always say is one of my favorites, is the Basilica of St. Francis Xavier in Dyersville, Iowa. Very small town, kind of middle of nowhere. It's a stunningly beautiful church, just aesthetically. The sanctuary is one of the most probably remarkable I've seen in this country. But the story of it is, when immigrants were moving to this part of the country, the bishop wanted to build a church for them. And they built this small church, the original church. And once they had finished, they realized that the church was sitting on land that the diocese didn't own. So it became a legal battle of, what are we going to do? Because now we have this church we put all this money into, and it's not our land. So this man named Francis Xavier cashed out his life savings to acquire the land for the diocese. And then in his honor, the diocese named the parish after his patron saint, Francis Xavier, as a thank you for him sacrificing literally every dollar he had to make it possible to keep this church alive. So that's just one example. There are countless other stories like this where you see how the early Catholics in this country, it was blood, sweat, and tears. They gave everything to make sure that the church had a presence wherever they were. And that's just one example of that.
3: Can you talk a little bit more about that, about how the basilicas help us to better understand and connect to the early Catholics, many of them immigrants, who really helped to struggle to establish the faith here?
4: Yeah, I always say that to understand America's basilicas is to basically fall in love with America's Catholic story. If you start from the very first basilica or the very first parish church, which is the Cathedral Basilica in St. Augustine, Florida, the first settlement in 1565, if you start there and go all the way until today and learn about the histories, the saints, the people who made these churches possible, you'll get a really good sense for how Catholicism has prospered here. You know, what's really unique, and people don't realize this, and you mentioned it at the beginning here, that people don't realize how many basilicas we have. And we're actually one of the countries with the most basilicas, which is really quite striking because we're a baby country compared to the rest of the world. But there's such a vibrant spiritual life here. And Catholics were so important to our education system, to hospitals, orphanages. We're missionaries. And, you know, as this kind of new world developed, a lot of these holy people wanted to bring the gospel to the new world. And for many of them, those stories are captured

0: things that you might have read about?
1: Yeah, it was kind of mixed. For some of these that are more famous, I kind of knew a little bit about them. I knew kind of the highlights, but then just went and just kind of let the Holy Spirit take over. But for a lot of them that I didn't even know existed, I did try to do a little research beforehand, because for a lot of them, there's stories that when you go there, you wouldn't really know. But when you actually read about them and you go there, you have a whole new appreciation and you view it through a whole different lens, because you know what went into it. It's kind of like when you see a piece of art, right? If it's created by AI, it's like, who cares? But when you see an artist and you hear the story of their inspiration and the work that went into it and all the little details, like you just fall in love with the piece more and more. And I think it's the same with these types of stories and these types of churches. So I tried in the book to give people a little taste. Obviously, for some of these basilicas, you could write a whole book about just the one church. But I tried to give people kind of the highlights. What are the things that are really going to help you appreciate the space? And then also any saints or people that you can pray for, pray with, when you make those visits.
2: You mentioned the church in Iowa and the story of that church, but what about architecturally? What were some of your favorites in terms of beauty and architecture?
1: Yeah, there's so many different styles. My favorite style personally is actually Byzantine. I love churches with domes and I love mosaic. So the Basilica of the National Shrine of the Immaculate Conception in Washington, D.C. is my all-time favorite. I'd say, my second favorite is the Cathedral Basilica of St. Louis. Similar style, right? Those amazing domes and mosaics. It's a spectacular church. But there's so many other styles. Gothic, we have, Renaissance, Revival, you have Modern, you have all these different types of churches. And again, it's a testament to kind of the melting pot of the United States. You go to other parts of the world and, churches a lot of times follow a similar trend. Like you can see kind of how history has unfolded, but here you kind of get everything. So whether you like Gothic or Romanesque or Byzantine, you can find a lot of them, all with unique stories and unique architectural and artistic elements.
0: Obviously, in a church like St. Patrick's Cathedral in New York, there's going to be people. I'm just amazed at how many people are there all day long. But did you go to a church that was in a less populated area that you were surprised by how many people were visiting, that it had kind of become a pilgrimage destination, say like in New Mexico or Texas? Does anything stand out like that to you?
1: Yeah, there's a handful. One that I really enjoyed my visit to was the Basilica of San Albino in New Mexico, like you mentioned, actually. It was a really small town on the southern border. I walked in for a vigil mass and it was packed to the walls. And it was one of those churches where you go in and you just feel God's peace. It's radiating. So that was one of them. The other one that really touched me was the Basilica of St. Fidelis, in Kansas. I drove like 6 hours to the middle of nowhere, beautiful Kansas. It's like Wizard of Oz. And from miles away, you just see two steeples of a church. And it's known as the Cathedral of the Plains. And I got there, again, for a vigil mass. It was on a Saturday, and it was packed. People in dungarees and cowboy boots. So it's this blue-collar town. But it's so clear that Catholicism and faith are so important. And I think, too, for many of these places that are very blue-collar, my experience, at least, has been that faith is very much a part of that. Faith and work have a very important relationship. It's very scriptural. And I think when you go to places like this, you see that they worship their God and they work hard for their family. So you kind of get a sense of that for some of these kind of rural churches and rural basilicas.
2: So you mentioned that since you set out to start this project, it sounds like there was a more than 10% increase in the number of basilicas in the United States. And can you talk about just kind of your perspective, especially as a young person who took on this big project, about the kind of Catholic moment that we're having right now, the surge in converts and the interest in the church, and especially the interest among young people, from your point of view as somebody who went to a Catholic university and is in the middle of all of it?
1: Yeah, I think the pendulum effect is very much happening, where people have fallen so much away from their faith, you know, over the last 20 years, that now it's kind of having a kickback, where people are realizing that a life without Christ is a meaningless life. There's no, if you don't have Christ, what's the point of everything?

0: everything. So I think people are starting to ask these types of questions, even people who are not of faith, and they're stumbling across Catholicism. And I think part of the reason for that is that we're a church of beauty and stability and truth, and we're unwavering. You know, the Catholic Church really is the hope for the West. And I think people are realizing that we've withstood the test of time because we're rooted in the truths of Jesus Christ. So it's really amazing to see people's journeys. You know, I think social media has obviously played a huge role. It can be a real problem, but also a real grace when used by people of faith. And, you know, I think the power of social media, like even what's happening in New York with these Pizza to Pews, you know, gatherings, and St. Joseph's in Greenwich Village, New York, they're just packed to the gills on Sundays. A lot of this is happening from kind of virality, people learning about this through the internet. So the Holy Spirit is at work. And I think the more we can spread the good news with joy and with truth and be firm, but also joyful and charitable, God is going to use that. And from what I've seen, he is, especially, you know, in my work with social media, I've seen this. And it's really humbling to be a part of this time. You know, we have a lot to be grateful for. We should be very optimistic. And God has not done with the United States, that's for sure.
1: Well, we have just a minute left, but can you briefly in that time tell us, how do you hope people use the book? And then also, where can people find the book, buy the book, et cetera?
0: Yeah. So the easiest way is to go to basilicas.com. You can check out the book there. And there's also a whole portal where you can basically on a map view all the basilicas across the country. So a really easy way to find them. But my real hope with this is I want people to actually go and visit. You know, you can buy the book, great. You can use the website, but go find one and actually spend time in prayer there. Pray for the Pope, pray for our church. And I really see it as being a part of kind of this revival of getting people to encounter God in the real, not just online. So check it out. Yeah, basilicas.com. And obviously on social media, I post different things as well.
1: Wonderful. Well, make sure to check out Grady Connolly's new book available this October through Ave Maria Press. And make sure to check out his company, socialthomist.com. Grady, thank you so much for joining us today to talk about your awesome project.
0: Thank you. It was a pleasure.
2: 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Just recently, Ashley shared some little-known facts about St. Carlo Acutis. Lee Sneed writes about her forthcoming book on infertility, titled Infertile But Fruitful, and explains why she decided to write the book. 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
8: Hi, I'm Corey Grizzle, and I want to invite you to join me in listening to the Covenant Network Fall Radiothon, September 14th through the 18th. 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

0: aspirations during the day, during the quarantina of St. Louis. In the name of the Father, and of the Son, and of the Holy Spirit. Amen. May thy name, O Lord, be known and blessed at all times and in all places. Holy Mary, reign over us, thou and thy Son Jesus. Amen.
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3: 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So to observe the first Saturdays as Our Lady of Fatima requested.
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0: In the name of the Father, and of the Son, and of the Holy Spirit.
1: Amen.
0: The grace of our Lord Jesus Christ, and the love of God, and the communion of the Holy Spirit be with you all.
1: And with thy spirit.
0: Brothers and sisters, let us acknowledge our sins, and so prepare ourselves to celebrate the sacred mysteries. I confess to Almighty God, and to you, my brothers and sisters, that I have greatly sinned in my thoughts and in my words, in what I have done and in what I have failed to do. Through my fault, through my most grievous fault. Therefore, I ask Blessed Mary, ever Virgin, all the angels and saints, and you, my brothers and sisters, to pray for me to the Lord our God. May Almighty God have mercy on us, forgive us our sins, and bring us to everlasting life.
1: Amen.

0: Let us pray. O God, who called the Virgin Blessed Teresa to respond to the love of your Son, thirsting on the cross, with outstanding charity to the poorest of the poor, grant us, we beseech you, by her intercession, to minister to Christ in his suffering brothers and sisters, who lives and reigns with you in the unity of the Holy Spirit, God forever and ever.
1: Amen.

A reading from the book of the prophet Isaiah. Thus says the Lord, this is the fasting that I wish, releasing those bound unjustly, untying the thongs of the yoke, setting free the oppressed, breaking every yoke, sharing your bread with the hungry, sheltering the oppressed and the homeless, clothing the naked when you see them, and not turning your back on your own. Then your light shall break forth like the dawn, and your wounds shall quickly be healed. Your vindication shall go before you, and the glory of the Lord shall be your rear guard. Then you shall call, and the Lord will answer. You shall cry for help, and he will say, here I am. If you remove from your midst oppression, false accusation, and malicious speech, if you bestow your bread on the hungry and satisfy the afflicted, then light shall rise for you in the darkness, and the gloom shall become for you like midday. Then the Lord will guide you always and give you plenty, even on the parched land. He will renew your strength, and you shall be like a watered garden, like a spring whose water never fails. The word of the Lord.

Jesus said to his disciples, "When the Son of Man comes in his glory, and all the angels with him, he will sit upon his glorious throne, and all the nations will be assembled before him. And he will separate them one from another, as a shepherd separates the sheep from the goats. He will place the sheep on his right and the goats on his left. Then the king will say to those on his right, 'Come, you who are blessed by my Father, inherit the kingdom prepared for you from the foundation of the world. For I was hungry, and you gave me food. I was thirsty, and you gave me drink. A stranger, and you welcomed me. Naked, and you clothed me. Ill and you cared for me. In prison, and you visited me.' Then the righteous will answer him and say, 'Lord, when do we see you hungry and feed you, or thirsty and give you drink? When do we see you a stranger and welcome you, or naked and clothe you? When do we see you ill or in prison and visit you?' And the king will say to them in reply, 'Amen, I say to you, whatever you did for one of the least brothers of mine, you did for me.' Then he will say to those on his left, 'Depart from me, you accursed, into the eternal fire prepared for the devil and his angels. For I was hungry, and you gave me no food. I was thirsty, and you gave me no drink. A stranger, and you gave me no welcome. Naked, and you gave me no clothing. Ill and in prison, and you did not care for me.' Then they will answer and say, 'Lord, when do we see you hungry or thirsty, or a stranger, or naked, or ill, or in prison, and not minister to your needs?' He will answer them, 'Amen, I say to you, what you did not do for one of these least ones, you did not do for me.' And these will go off to eternal punishment, but the righteous to eternal life."

God the Son became poor that we might become rich. God the Son, the eternal Word, took on flesh, took on our humanity in all things, so that we might be able to get our arms around Him. He who created the universe and everything under, that created the stars, the galaxies, the planets, everything that we look up at and just say, wow, everything that is bigger than us, we think, God created all of that, and He became small. He became among us, Emmanuel, God with us. He takes on all of our humanity, everything except sin. And, as St. Paul says, He who knew no sin became sin, so that we might share in His righteousness. And the prophet Isaiah says, and by His wounds and by His stripes, you have been healed. You might say that today is a day of divine providence, a day when we celebrate the first time we're using the prayers for Saint Mother Teresa of Calcutta, a saint that walked this earth in the same time that we walk this planet. A saint that literally lived every word of the readings, the prophet Isaiah chapter 58, and the gospel according to St. Matthew chapter 25. A day that this feast day, memorial of St. Mother Teresa, is also celebrated, the solemnity of the divine child Jesus at the shrine in Hansville. Many of you here are visiting. Welcome to Alabama. To celebrate the Divino Niño, the divine child Jesus. I have a little statue with me, my show and tell. I loved that when I was a kid. Showing up and telling something, a story. This statue here is actually Mother Angelica's statue. It was given to me by Michael Warsaw. And it depicts the child Jesus holding his heart out, extending his heart out. And he has taken his heart out from his chest, and he's offering it to you and to me, this little heart here. That's burning, flaming in love. If you've been to the shrine in Hansville, and some of you will be there today, I encourage you to walk up and to gaze at the very center of the piazza, the statue of the divine child Jesus that Mother Angelica wanted to place right in the middle of the piazza. And she wanted people to have hope. Most of all, that she wanted women who, for one reason or another, have suffered the scourge of abortion. And she wanted to have a place where they could come and to look up at that child, and that their child was in the hands of God. A place of surrender. It's something that people that have had abortions, unfortunately, it's the greatest tragedy of their life that they carry around with. And for them to be able to let go and surrender that pain. God wants you to let go. The Lord doesn't want you to carry that pain with you. He wants you to surrender and to know that your child is in His hands. And to surrender and trust like this child, God becomes small like a child, again, in order that
we might get our arms around him. He who created everything becomes a child. You did it to me. You did it to me. Words from the heart and lips of the Lord Jesus to give shape to our lives. This is Mother Teresa's five-fingered gospel. You did it to me. We can look down at our fingers, even we have two, to actually put our life and really put flesh to the gospel. And that the gospel not be just external, but we need to put into practice what we preach and what we believe. It needs to change us. And the Lord Jesus is hidden in the distressing disguise of the poor. And in an analogous way, the presence of the Lord Jesus in the poor is close to the presence of the Lord Jesus in the Eucharist. In an analogous way, Jesus does not merely say, do this because I care about the poor. He says, do this because I am here. I am here. At her beatification 2003, now Pope St. John Paul II said that it was Mother Teresa's conviction that when she touched the bodies of the poor and the broken, that she was touching the flesh and the broken body of Jesus. The Christian life is learning how to recognize the Lord Jesus in the most humblest of circumstances, in the hidden circumstances of daily life. The way Mother Teresa looked at the poor was conditioned by the way that she looked at and sought union with the Lord Jesus, really present in the Holy Eucharist. The Holy Eucharist and the poor are why she was probably the richest woman in the world. The hidden presence of Jesus. Recognizing the poorest of the poor, she would spend hours a day, especially in the morning, before the Lord in the Eucharist, in the Mass and in adoration, conditioning herself and her sisters to be able to go out and to look upon the poor and to recognize the poorest of the poor, to recognize those who needed to be picked up. Even people who had garbage literally over them, that they were discarded, they were walked past every day, and people would just continue to throw garbage on what they thought was a garbage pile, and literally under that garbage pile was a person that had been forgotten. A few years back, a lady sent us this portrait, this frame, and I'd like to share this with you. And also I have a first class relic of Mother Teresa, actually a piece of her hair. But this is very unique. I'd like to share this with you because a few years ago, an EWTN viewer entrusted this to Father Joseph and the friars. And this cloth bearing the signature and the blessing of Mother Teresa. And she wrote on this, you can see, love others as Jesus loves you. God bless you. And I'd like to share with you the letter that's on the back that this lady wrote. It tells something very beautiful, a story of her life with Mother Teresa. She wrote on the back of here, it's taped on the back. In November of 2024, Manuela Olsen's husband of many years passed away peacefully in his sleep following a prolonged illness. Recently, while clearing her husband's desk, Manuela discovered a long-forgotten envelope tucked discreetly in a drawer. Inside the yellowed envelope, she found a folded silk handkerchief, coral in color, delicately inscribed on one fold,
with a handwritten blessing written from Mother Teresa of Calcutta. Accompanying the handkerchief was a prayer card bearing Mother Teresa's image on here. Manuela's husband had been an economist whose career took the couple to various diplomatic posts around the world. And while living in Madrid in 1970, Manuela received an unexpected phone call from an Indian ambassador. He inquired if she was free that day. And when she confirmed, he invited her to accompany him, though he deliberately withheld the destination, assuring her only that it would be a surprise that she would enjoy. They soon arrived at the Bahraz airport. An unusual commotion revealed the arrival of a distinguished guest. Manuela was ushered into a receiving line, standing beside members of a Spanish royal family. Short in stature and unable to see clearly over the crowd, she eventually glimpsed the source of excitement, Mother Teresa of Calcutta, smiling warmly as she made her way down the greeting line. When Mother Teresa reached Manuela, she did something unexpected. Instead of offering her a hand to shake, Mother Teresa opened her arms and embraced Manuela with a warmth so powerful, it sent what felt like a jolt of electricity through her body. Manuela was taken back, both by the physical sensation and the spontaneous gesture of Mother Teresa. A few years later, Manuela was once again invited, this time to bid farewell to Mother Teresa before her departure. As their paths crossed once more, Mother Teresa embraced her a second time, and the inexplicable jolt went through her body again. To this day, she remains mystified as to why she was singled out for such an intimate gesture, which was not extended to others. Upon returning home, Manuela discovered the coral-colored handkerchief tucked inside her purse, bearing the personal blessing of Mother Teresa. Like say Mother Teresa slipped it, maybe in her pocketbook as she was hugging her. How it came to be there remains a mystery to Manuela, but to Manuela it is a sacred relic of an enduring reminder of an encounter that affected her life in ways that she doesn't fully understand. God's ways are not our ways. God's thoughts are not our thoughts. He works in ways that are very close to us. And the Lord wants us to see deeply. In this gospel, he wants us to see very deeply when we are in situations with people, to see beyond the mere external, to see even what God himself sees. We pray like Mother Teresa must have prayed, Lord, help me to see you in everybody we meet. Help me to see your presence hidden.

0: God is ever ready to hear the cry of the poor. In our need, let us unite in offering him our petitions with blameless hands.
1: That the church may follow where Christ has led and find all his hope and his glory in heaven, we pray to the Lord.
2: Lord, hear our prayer.
1: That our Holy Father may bear fruit that will endure in the work of evangelization, we pray to the Lord.
2: Lord, hear our prayer.
1: For all here present, and for those who have asked for our prayers, that the Lord may increase our trust in his love and providential care, we pray to the Lord.
2: Lord, hear our prayer.
1: For married couples, that they may grow in mutual love and reflect that love in their family life and service of others, we pray to the Lord. For those who have died, that Jesus, who laid down his life for the flock, may bring them home to the Father's house, we pray to the Lord.
0: Lord God, you have prepared for those who love you what no eye has seen or ear has heard. Fill our hearts with your love, so that loving you above all and in all, we may attain your promises, which the heart of man has not conceived. We make our prayer through Christ our Lord.
3: Amen.

0: Pray, brothers and sisters, that my sacrifice and yours may be acceptable to God the Almighty Father. Receive, O Lord, the offerings of your people, and grant that we who celebrate your Son's work of boundless charity may, by the example of Blessed Teresa, be confirmed in love of you and of our neighbor, through Christ our Lord.
1: Amen.
0: The Lord be with you.
1: And with your spirit.
0: Lift up your hearts.
1: We lift them up to the Lord.
0: Let us give thanks to the Lord our God.
1: It
0: is truly right and just, our duty and our salvation, always and everywhere, to give you thanks, Lord, Holy Father, Almighty and Eternal God. For in the saints who consecrated themselves to Christ for the sake of the kingdom of heaven, it is right to celebrate the wonders of your providence, by which you call human nature back to its original holiness, and bring it to experience on this earth the gifts you promise in the new world to come. And so with all the angels and saints, we praise you, as without end we acclaim.

You are indeed holy, O Lord, and all you have created rightly gives you praise. For through your Son, our Lord Jesus Christ, by the power and working of the Holy Spirit, you give life to all things and make them holy. And you never cease to gather a people to yourself, so that from the rising of a sun to its setting, a pure sacrifice may be offered to your name. Therefore, O Lord, we humbly implore you, by the same Spirit, graciously make holy these gifts we have brought to you for consecration, that they may become the body and blood of your Son, our Lord Jesus Christ, at whose command we celebrate these mysteries. For on the night he was betrayed, he himself took bread, and giving you thanks, he said the blessing, broke the bread, and gave it to his disciples, saying, "Take this, all of you, and eat of it, for this is my body, which will be given up for you."

In a similar way, when supper was ended, he took the chalice, and giving you thanks, he said the blessing, and gave the chalice to his disciples, saying, "Take this, all of you, and drink from it. For this is the chalice of my blood, the blood of the new and eternal covenant, which will be poured out for you and for many for the forgiveness of sins. Do this in memory of me."

Therefore, Lord, as we celebrate the memorial, the saving passion of your Son, his wondrous resurrection and ascension into heaven, and as we look forward to his second coming, we offer you in thanksgiving this holy and living sacrifice. Look, we pray, upon the oblation of your church, and recognizing the sacrificial victim by whose death you willed to reconcile us to yourself, grant that we who are nourished by the body and blood of your Son and filled with this Holy Spirit may become one body, one spirit in Christ. May he make of us an eternal offering to you, so that we may obtain an inheritance with your elect, especially with the most blessed Virgin Mary, Mother of God, with blessed Joseph, her spouse, with your blessed apostles and glorious martyrs, with Saint Teresa and with all the saints, on whose constant intercession in your presence we rely for unfailing help. May this sacrifice of our reconciliation, we pray, O Lord, advance the peace and salvation of all the world. Be pleased to confirm in faith and charity your pilgrim church on earth, with your servant, Leo our Pope, Stephen our Bishop, the order of bishops, all the clergy, and the entire people you have gained for your own. Listen graciously to the prayers of this family whom you have summoned before you. In your compassion, O merciful Father, gather to yourself all your children scattered throughout the world. To our departed brothers and sisters, and to all who are pleasing to you at their passing from this life, give kind admittance to your kingdom. There we hope to enjoy forever the fullness of your glory, through Christ our Lord, through whom you bestow on the world all that is good. Per ipsum mecum ipso et in ipso, est tibi Deo Patri omnipotenti,

0: At the Savior's command, informed by divine teaching, we dare to say, Our Father, who art in heaven, hallowed be thy name. Thy kingdom come, thy will be done, on earth as it is in heaven. Give us this day our daily bread, and forgive us our trespasses, as we forgive those who trespass against us. And lead us not into temptation, but deliver us from evil. Deliver us, Lord, we pray, from every evil. Graciously grant peace in our days, that by the help of your mercy, we may be always free from sin and safe from all distress, as we await the blessed hope and the coming of our Savior, Jesus Christ. Lord Jesus Christ, who said to your apostles, Peace I leave you, my peace I give you. Look not on our sins, but on the faith of your church, and graciously grant her peace and unity in accordance with your will, who live and reign forever and ever.
1: Amen.
0: The peace of the Lord be with you always.
1: And with your spirit.

soul. 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To thee I give my whole self, O my Jesus. 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

0: Let us pray. 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Through Christ our Lord.
1: Amen.
0: The Lord be with you.
1: And with your spirit.
0: May Almighty God bless you, the Father and the Son and the Holy Spirit.
1: Amen.
0: Go in peace, glorifying the Lord by your life.
2: The Angelus.
3: In the name of the Father and the Son and the Holy Ghost. Amen. The angel of the Lord declared unto Mary,
4: and she conceived by the Holy Spirit.
3: Hail Mary, full of grace, the Lord is with thee. Blessed art thou among women, and blessed is the fruit of thy womb, Jesus. Behold the handmaid of the Lord. Hail Mary, full of grace, the Lord is with thee. Blessed art thou among women, and blessed is the fruit of thy womb, Jesus.
4: Holy Mary, Mother of God, pray for us sinners, now and at the hour of our death. Amen.
3: And the Word was made flesh.
4: And dwelt
3: among us. Hail Mary, full of grace, the Lord is with thee. Blessed art thou among women, and blessed is the fruit of thy womb, Jesus. Pray for us, Holy Mother of God. Let us pray. Pour forth the beseech thee, O Lord, thy grace into our hearts, that we as

0: Welcome to Catholic Blitz, and today in the hot seat is Father Ken Briganti. Are you ready?
1: Let's go for it.
0: All right, your question is, can someone be rebaptized? And you have 1 minute.
1: No. Next question. Okay. The long answer would be the baptism belongs like with confirmation and holy orders. We call that an indelible mark. You only receive baptism once, confirmation once. You're ordained a deacon once. You're ordained a priest. And those who are bishops are ordained a bishop once. Now, so it leaves this indelible mark on your soul that even when you die and you go into heaven, it is there for all eternity. Now, other sacraments like penance and Eucharist and anointing of the sick, you can receive multiple times. And then matrimony, well, obviously you can only marry once, but if your spouse dies, then you can have the sacrament again. I hope that answers it.
0: Okay. Good job. Come back again for more Catholic Blitz.
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2: 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So get your Bible and a cup of coffee. 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
3: Well, we just have wonderful, wonderful family today. And I'm always happy to see our extended family coming here because it gives you an idea of who's out there listening. And some of them have perseverance, I tell you. They get up 1 to 2 o'clock in the morning and listen. I wouldn't. But anyway, they do it. I'm happy they do. It shows that in the heart of everyone, there's a hunger for God. And we may not know it's a hunger for God, but we do. We hunger for God. We hunger for peace, for joy, for serenity, all those wonderful things that we'll have in heaven. We long for it here. If this network is able to do that, even a little bit, it's worth all the effort. Tonight, I don't know what we're going to talk about. I picked out a few things. Unless somebody else has something else in mind. You don't have anything in mind? Okay. If you do, just let me know. Since we never prepare anything, it wouldn't matter. What we talked about, as long as we talk about God. You know, in St. Luke's Gospel, our dear Lord tells us some secrets. You know, Our Lady's always telling secrets to the little kid. And they won't tell, I tell you, they won't tell anybody. It's amazing how Our Lady loves to tell secrets. Well, I'm sure our Lord told secrets, but these he told to everybody. And it's amazing how few people know it, even though he told us. He said, see that you are dressed for action. Of course, today we'd be happy if they're dressed, let alone. We're grateful for small things today, you know. For action and have your lamps lit. Why? Be like men waiting for their master to return from the wedding feast. We have to wait. See, today we are not ready. In fact, we don't want to be ready. Now, he said the reason you want to get ready and stay ready is to open the door as soon as the master knocks. Are you ready? I hope you're ready. You don't know. We don't know when the master's gonna knock. See, we're so bent on this world. Well, I can see that. I mean, this is where we're born. This is where we live. And so God is up here, and we're waiting for that day we meet him, but it's kind of far away. See, we have what the church calls the church militant, that's this one, and the church up there, triumphant. And there's people there. Do you know what I found out today? That Padre Pio, blessed Padre Pio, just put in an eye where there wasn't one. Yeah. This young man had his eye taken out because it was something wrong with it. He went to see the doctor about the other eye. And he said to the doctor, I want you to see this eye. He said, you're crazy. I took that one out. He said, no, you didn't. Padre Pio put it back. Wouldn't that shake a doctor up, huh? Ooh, boy. I love to shake up doctors, scientists. Very smart people. I like to shake them up. Why? I think I need it. Because we can't put everything we have in this life, in this world. Now, it's one thing to cure an eye. It's another one to put a new one in its place, don't you think? Well, I'd get excited. I'd canonize it tomorrow. But I don't have anything to say about it. But just imagine a brand new eye. What a man, huh? What a great man. So I hope. And you know what else I found out? I get all kind of news. What else I found out is that Pope John the 23rd is totally incorrupt. Oh. Now everybody's mad at him because of Vatican II. But that poor man didn't do anything wrong. That the people came after him. But he did the right thing. But the Vatican, I wish I could find some of the Vatican documents because they're beautiful. Now the people who interpret them, mezza. I mean, they're different. But see, I think it's wonderful. I bet they were surprised, huh? Padre Pio, was nothing left to him. Boo. And everybody else I know except Pius X. But John Little Roly Poly, John the 23rd. He was a great pope. He was always sincere, holy, and truthful. And so now his whole body, and he wasn't embalmed. No, he wasn't embalmed. Now they're going to embalm him. I said, why? Leave him alone. You're going to ruin the whole thing, putting all that stuff in there. Anyway, I thought you'd put wax on his face or something else, you know. But I think it's awesome. I get excited over those kind of things. But you see, these things prove to you and I there is another life. Yeah, but we'll go out, you know, at 4 or 5 o'clock in the morning and be in danger of being knocked over by a car for exercise. I think that's strange. Or we buy one of these artificial steps. They're cheap. You can wear yourself out on those. You go up one, then you go up the other, and you keep going this way. Then you're all out of breath. Then you go and have a cup of coffee with 3 teaspoons of sugar. But we believe in being prepared. Prepared. You want good health, it's fine. You want exercise, fine. But what are you doing for the place that never ends? You say, are you believing in that? Yeah, because the alternative is hell. I could have said miserable. That would have been right. I could have said hot. That would have been more right. But hell. Well, I don't believe in hell. Oh, too bad for you, sweetheart. I hate you to find out the wrong way. I mean, you could be there and find out. There's no coming back. We do prepare. You know, America is terribly, terribly diet conscious. At Lent, we think we're so heroic to give up a couple candy bars. But to lose some weight, ooh, you'll do anything. At 78, pretty soon, I figure, who cares? At 78, I'm not going to go on a diet. I've made it this far. I've eaten a lot of spaghetti. Hasn't hurt me a bit. The doctors keep saying, you're in wonderful condition. Well, I'll just have some more spaghetti. I don't understand, you see. I understand people have to go on diets. I don't understand why we cannot go on a fast, or we cannot give up something for Jesus, for poor sinners, for poor souls, or to get myself ready for the day he says, come, it's time. Now what? Now what? To hear he says, you gotta be ready. Happy are those servants whom the master finds awake when he comes. Awake. You want to be awake. People, we're all funny, you know, we stay up late at night. Some people are morning people, some people are night people. But you see, if you're a night person, you got to get up in the morning. And if you're a morning person, you gotta go to bed at night. See, we're all mixed up. We're all awake. All around 7 o'clock, we're awake in the evening. And then we're ready to go. But all of a sudden, you got to get up in the morning, and you can't. And see, this contradicts this. I have to be where I am when I need to be there. Much more when I'm facing God face to face. And this book that I want you to read is an account of an atheist who died. And he said goodbye to his wife. He would never see her again and all that stuff. And all of a sudden, he felt himself leaving his body and looking down on this table, and the doctors are working on his heart. And he saw it. And he tried to talk to his wife, and she didn't hear him. And all of a sudden, everything he thought was, wasn't. There he was, looking down on his dead body. Now, what do you do? I mean, everything he thought, everything he preached, everything he said was suddenly wrong. Wow. Then he heard these two people talking about him in the hallway. So he goes, of course, nobody. Nobody knows. People are walking in through him and walking in front of him, and he doesn't see anybody. They don't see him. He does, but they don't. And he heard one say to the other, well, he's not ready. He goes out, and there they are, ready. Come. And then he gets very foggy. I would have got the hint. Foggy. He didn't believe in anything, so he didn't believe in the fog. But there he was. It got more and more foggy. And these people started getting mean to him. Start insulting him and scratching him. And he thought, there's something wrong. And what'd he do? Oh, just in time. He said, oh God, help me. And those two ran. Couldn't even stand the name God. Then he said, Jesus, save me. And the first thing you know, he started going back in his body. For an atheist, that had to be a shock. But see, you and I know better. You cannot be shocked at that point. What happened if he didn't have that grace to say, God, help me? And that's why our Lord is telling us here in Luke, let's see, where are we? 12, yeah, 35. He said, I tell you solemnly, he will put on an apron, sit them down at table, and wait on them. Can you imagine the Lord see you come in and he puts an apron on? Oh, God. I mean, who wants to think of food at that point? The Lord's Italian, really. I knew it all along. If he finds you waiting, see, if he finds you ready, if he knows you know where your last destiny is, it's not here. He'll put an apron on and sit you down and wait on you. It may be in the second watch he comes, or the third, but happy are those who find themselves ready. Are you ready? You're still horsing around out there, aren't you? Huh? I remember one time I saw this individual, and I said to him, "You being good?" And I said, "Remember, you're married." And he said to me, "Well, I look at the menu." I said, "You better not. Because you may be looking at a menu and the Lord says, come. And you're going to have a hot plate forever." What are you going to do then? You think you're going to say, "Oh, I changed my mind"? No, you're not. Well, anyway, our dear Lord is willing to wait. He said, even if you come in the second or watch or the third watch, how happy you'll be when you're ready. How many of you are ready right now to die? You are? Two. I don't see anybody else around. Oh, these holy nuns are, yeah, okay. You're ready? You're young. Well, good for you. We're all ready. No, we're not. But are we? And why not? Then I didn't think I was ready when I had that death experience. But let me tell you a little secret. All of a sudden, you're ready. Because you don't have a choice. Boy, that was fast. Fast. See, the Lord said no. He wasn't ready for me. Oh, dear Jesus. I think all the angels in heaven said, could we wait a little bit for that one? Anyway, he says, you may be quite sure that if the householder had known at what hour the burglar would come, he would not have let anyone break through the wall of his house. So we don't know. You too must stand ready. Because the Son of Man is coming in an hour you do not expect. That's already happening in the world. In India, they had that terrible, terrible, terrible earthquake. Pretty bad. You know, it happened in India a few weeks ago, that a sheep was born that had a man's head. Somebody's experimenting. And it died at birth. What are we doing? We murder real babies. And then we experiment. One scientist experimented with a human cell with a pig. To me, that's the greatest abomination and insult you could possibly give to God. They call it experimentation. They call it looking for the good of other people with other diseases. They're saying we don't have enough people, and so we need workers. Well, if you let the people be born, we'd have enough, wouldn't we? Oh, we would. We're doing the kind of things that Lucifer did. And that's why I think we all need to be ready. I'm not going to listen to your program anymore. You won't listen to anyone that's telling you the truth that says, wake up. Because you don't, and I don't know the hour. I don't think the Eternal Father's going to wait much longer. I don't think he's going to just blow up the whole world. No. I think we need to wake up, though, and say, when we have the arrogance and the pride and the coldness to experiment with pigs, and take something made to the image and likeness of God. You and I are made to the image and likeness of God. And that's awesome. No other creature, no matter how powerful, how great, how beautiful, how wonderful, is made to that image. Just you and I, a human being. I can remember and imagine and reason and accomplish like God. I can create and produce like the Father. I can love like Jesus. It is through him that all things were created, St. John says in the prologue. It was a spirit that went over the water, and then everything came to be. And so my will can accomplish, your will accomplish. You can't mix that with a pig. Are you something wrong with you? You don't even know anymore that you're doing something terribly, terribly wrong. We do everything out of for compassion for some disease. Then you commit murder and sacrilege to help that disease. You can't do it. You can't do that. That doesn't make any sense at all. You know, I think we all need to understand and not just take it for granted. Oh, well, one day they'll do it. I hope not. I don't want to be in a world that has people walking around with human faces and pig bodies. I don't want to be in a world where people make you to use you and then do away with you. I want to be in a world where there's a God that created me out of love and does all kinds of things for me out of love, and even sometimes has to punish me out of love so that I can be with them forever, always out of love. Who wants to be used like a broom in a corner somewhere? It doesn't make sense, does it, huh? What's amazing is that nobody, we say, oh my, that's such a terrible thing, cloning. Yeah, it is. Well, this one man spent $100,000 on his dog when he died. I mean, the dog died. Just so he could clone his dog and have one another one just like him. I don't know. It gets to be so ridiculous that you... See, we don't need God anymore, do we? The worst thing it is that you can reason yourself into it. Isn't that a shame, huh? Say, well, it doesn't concern me. Oh, yeah? Well, it does. Because those who murder children and babies murder old people, too. Why? Because it's sensible. I read about a woman that had 20 cases of medicine. It's 20 cases. What is she going to do with it? She's saving it in case she can't get it anymore. We won't be around anyway if you take all that. See, it creates fear. Creates a lack of trust in God. See, all of these kind of new things are not being ready. It's being scared. Oh. You know, I don't think people like these scientists go to heaven. Ooh, what a judgment. Well, I don't feel that way, because you can't love God if you want something he makes a part of an animal he made. But see, because we're not ready, because we really don't believe there is a heaven, but there is a heaven. Our Lord said that. You know, the apostles got kind of scared. So you know what they said? They said, Lord, do you mean this parable for us or for everyone? And the Lord said, what sort of steward is faithful and wise enough for the master to place him over his household? Happy the servant if his master arrives finding him employed. But, he said, as for the servant who says to himself, my master's taking his time, and sets about beating his men servants and maids and eating and drinking and getting drunk. Whoa, sound familiar? Then his master will come on a day he does not expect it, and at an hour he does not know. Cut him off and send him to the same fate as the unfaithful one. See, you can't get away with it. What am I asking you to do, huh? I'm asking you to pray. Pray. Pray for your families, pray for yourself, pray for the world, pray for poor sinners. You'd say three Hail Marys every day, or say your rosary every day. See? We need to pray for each other. We need to love each other. We need to know we're all in some kind of danger. We have to be ready. There's a part, you know, this is a lot of people say, well, there's no purgatory. Nothing in purgatory, nothing in Scripture. There are a lot of places in Scripture talk about purgatory. And our Lord's on this same subject here. He said, the servant who knows what his master wants. Now, you know what your master wants, okay? But he hasn't even started to carry out his wishes, will receive very many strokes of the lash. He didn't say he was condemned to hell. little place called Purgatory. That little hot plate. So, now you look at, you examine yourself. This is Lent. You're supposed to be a little miserable in Lent. And I am the one to make you feel that way. See, you know what the Lord wants from you. You know He wants you to go back to Mass. You know that He wants you to go to confession. You know you should stop drinking, drugs, adultery, and all the rest of it. You know that. But you're waiting. You're young. You got time. Well, the Lord said, you don't know that, do you? Time to stop. So that's the one who hasn't even begun to change. Now here's another one. The one who did not know, I'm just going to gripe you, but deserves to be beaten for what he's done will receive fewer strokes. Oh, don't you wish you didn't know? Don't you wish? This will shake you up. But when a man has had a great deal given him, has God given you a lot? Has He given you a good job, a good family, a good everything, and you haven't even begun to give Him anything back? A great deal then will be demanded of him. So you're not giving now. And I'm not talking about money, I'm talking about yourself, your love, your peace, your joy, your goodness. See, that's what you got to give. And then he says something I think about a lot, because I think I'm under this category. And when a man has had a great deal given him on trust, meaning more than you need for yourself, even more will be expected of him. That's me. I've been given a lot on trust, more than I need for myself. Then when I face God, even more will be expected. See? And you've got to look at yourself. As long as I have breath in me, I must speak to you of God and His love and His mercy and His goodness, and His power, and His awesome, awesome omnipotence and majesty. I must. I cannot for a moment ever let anyone leave us without saying at least once, Jesus loves you. Do you love Him? Huh? Love demands love. We cannot afford to listen to the world, because the world does not tell the truth. The Lord said in John's Gospel, the Father has nothing in common with the world. Well. And then he said also, be careful when the world speaks well of you. We think that's wonderful, is it? You know, so many people, I've known a few, very poor, and they were happy. And then they had some talent, and God blessed them, and their talent grew and grew, and they got more and more wealthy, and more dissipated, and more immoral. And then they died in sin. What a shame. To use the very talents that God gives us, to lose our souls. Isn't that awful, huh? Well, I just tell you once more, we must always get our soul ready. Why? Because we're going to a better place. We're going to see Him face to face one day. And that alone would be worth it. Just to see Him once. I think purgatory would be worth that. And you know where you're going. You don't have to be worried if you'll be saved or not, and if you mess it up before you die. You're ready. We all need to get up in the morning and go to bed at night with the realization, I'm ready, Lord. I'm ready. We have a call. Hello?
4: Hi, Mother.
3: Hey, where are you from?
4: Pittsburgh.
3: What is your question, hey?
4: I was just wondering that if my grandmother is such a spiritual person, why is she in so much constant pain?
3: Well, it's perhaps because your grandma is a deeply spiritual person that she has constant pain. You say, well, why is that? Well, isn't that what Jesus did? He was not only a good person and not only a holy person, but the infinite God. God Himself. And He had to suffer His entire life. Being a child, you see, we don't understand what it means to be God, so we cannot understand what it would mean for God to become a child. Dependent upon Mary and Joseph, you say, well, it's not too bad. Well, wait a minute now. You know, He had to depend on them. He had to learn how to walk. The God who made us to walk, who created us from nothing, had to learn to walk. We can't imagine yet, but He was holy and God Himself, and yet He had to do that. Why? For us to suffer, for you and I, so we could live with Him in His kingdom. And so you and I have lost sight of the value of suffering. It's valuable because it changes us. Even little things like lettuce. See, lettuce? Yeah, lettuce. You ever wash, eat lettuce, put salad and cucumbers and tomatoes and not wash it? Ooh, and spinach. You wash and wash and wash. You look at it, you say, is it worth it? You start out with that much spinach and it goes, and you get all that and there's still sand in it. And that spinach, how much more? When I'm given a body, and I'm destined for this awesome place we call heaven, so different than this place, where I have to be like the Master. I have to be like Him. It means then I have to change. Where I was impatient, I have to be patient now, and that's a suffering. That I will have, as I get older, more pain and more everything. where parts of your body begin to wear down and wear out. Why? Because you're getting ready for new baggage, for a new trip, for a new face. Don't cost anything either. You know how much it costs for people to get an overhaul? And then they don't look the same. Well, they're put it way up like this, you know, and put it down like that. You don't look like yourself. You know, everybody knows, oh, she had a facelift. Your whole face looks like sandpaper, and you go through all of that. That's suffering. It's painful for just a new face. How much more when you got a whole new soul? Not a new one, but your soul is renewed and beautiful. So beautiful is one soul that's holy that all the suns in the world, all the moons and all the stars cannot compare with the beauty of one holy soul. Wow. Because we've lost sight of that necessity in this life, we don't always understand, honey, that it's necessary. If Jesus had it, and Mary had it, and Joseph had it, and everybody else, then it's right and holy, because we're talking about an eternal reward. We have another question. Hello?
5: Hello.
3: Yeah, where are you from?
5: From Pennsylvania, Mother.
3: Good. And what's your question?
5: I just wondered if you could explain the difference between just the fear of natural death and the fear of the Lord, and in light of what the Holy Father is always saying about be not afraid.
3: Mm-hmm. When our Holy Father says do not be afraid, that does not give us license to goof off. Like, no, don't be afraid. God understands. You know, it's okay, everybody. Don't be afraid. That isn't what he's talking about. What he's talking about is, do not be afraid of the consequences that we must pay for from our sins. We all know that our dear Lord has to intervene in history. We're going from bad to worse. I mean, you don't have to be bright. We all know that. How many of you, first thing tomorrow morning, you're going to look at the stock market? It went up. Wonderful. It went down. Oh. Every day you do that. It's a wonder you don't have a heart attack. Well, the problem is that we're not supposed to be afraid of those kind of things. We're not supposed to be afraid. We are to trust in God to the point that no matter what happens, humility tells us we deserve it. Love tells us he will take care, that he has providence. His providence rises before the dawn. His mercy will always forgive us. And that's what our Holy Father means. Don't be afraid. Don't be afraid to fight against abortion. How many times are we afraid because we don't want people to think ill of us? I could care less what you think of me. Who cares? You're not going to be there when I die. The Lord will say to me, Angelica, did you tell him the truth? What happens if I say, well, no, Lord, I, you know, I didn't want to hurt their feelings, you know. I feel sorry for them. I mean, they're really under grave temptation, and they really don't know what they're doing. And, oh, really? I sent you to tell them. Oh. I don't want to hear that. Even if you said to me, Angelica, you know, you're a little hard on them. I'd say, well, Lord, that's because I love them. Yeah, I'll give you 2 days in purgatory. I don't mind going to purgatory for 2 days for you all. If you got up there, I wouldn't care. But there is a wonderful gift from the Spirit called fear of the Lord. It has nothing to do with being scared. It has to do with being loving. I don't want to hurt my Father. But we cannot accuse God of being afraid to correct us. Then I would have to question His love for me. He would. He has to correct us because He loves us. Oh, you can't get upset over that? No, you can't get upset over death. Why? Because we're going to see Him face to face. I think it's wonderful. So you see, if the stock market goes down or up, don't worry about it. If it's down, it'll be up. If it's up, it'll be down. That's life. Watch rather where your love of God is. We know where His love is for you. So shape up or ship out.
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0: aspirations during the day, during the quarantina of St. Louis. In the name of the Father, and of the Son, and of the Holy Spirit. Amen. May thy name, O Lord, be known and blessed at all times and in all places. Holy Mary, reign over us, thou and thy Son, Jesus. Amen.
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2: Peace be to you. We have now come to a point where we propose to discuss the Trinity. But as I was preparing something to say about the Trinity, there came to my mind two possible objections that you might have had concerning original sin. May we treat those briefly. One objection might be this. Why is it that I have to suffer on account of Adam? I had nothing to do with him. I was not involved with his sin. The answer is, yes, you were involved, so was I, we were all involved, simply because Adam was the head of the human race. A river polluted at its source affects the entire current. Parents are infected, the infection passes on to their children. When the president declares war, we are at war, and without any individual declaration on our part, for the simple reason that the president is the head of our country. So too, Adam was the head of the human race. What he did, we did. Just as one man's evil can affect a whole nation, as the good and honor of a father can affect the family, so too the disobedience of one man, Adam, affected us all. But God in his mercy has repaired that harm through the obedience of the new Adam, which is our blessed Lord. The second objection that might be urged against original sin is, why should I lose the blessings that Adam had on account of his sins? Is there not an injustice on the part of God to deprive me of the many favors that he had? Simply because he sinned. In answer to that objection, it must be recalled that there is no injustice done, because injustice is the depriving one of something that is his due. When Adam sinned, he lost only gifts. Gifts that God gave him. Not things to which he was entitled because of his nature. On Christmas Day, when you go around giving gifts to all of your friends, suppose you give every one of them for Christmas a velvet potholder. I come to you the day after Christmas and I say, why didn't you give me a gift? You might very well answer, well, I did not even need to give gifts to my friends and to my relatives. If I did not give them anything, I would not be depriving them of that which was their due. And when I do not give you anything, I am not depriving you of that which is due you in justice. And furthermore, though we lost those gifts, we get them all back. We get back communion with God now through grace. But the other gifts which Adam lost, we do not get back until the general resurrection. And we get back more than we lost. As the priest says when he puts water into the wine at the offertory of the Mass, mirabiliter condidisti et mirabilius reformasti. What thou didst so wonderfully make, thou didst more wonderfully reform. Leaving now those objections behind, we come to the Trinity. You know how to bless yourself. In the name of the Father, and of the Son, and of the Holy Spirit. Amen. When you say in the name of the Father, you put your hand to your forehead. When you say in the name of the Son, you put your hand below to the breast. And when you say the Holy Spirit, you place your hand first on your left shoulder, then on your right. In the name of the Father, and of the Son, and of the Holy Spirit. Amen. Notice that when you do that, you also make the sign of cross, which is redemption. You were baptized in the name of the Trinity, and our blessed Lord often spoke of it. For example, when he said, "Going, teach ye all nations, baptizing them in the name of the Father, and of the Son, and of the Holy Spirit." Our blessed Lord did not say, "in the names of." In the name of, because there's only one nature, the nature of God. The Trinity means there are three persons in God and only one nature. Without going into very profound explanations of nature and person, a nature answers the question, what? And a person answers the question, who? I repeat, there are three persons in God and only one nature. And a person in the Trinity does not mean the same as a person in this world. A person in the Trinity is not someone with hands and feet and a beard. A person in the Trinity means a relation or a relationship. For example, there's a road that runs between Chicago and New York. There's a road that runs between New York and Chicago. It's the same road, but it is a different road under a different relationship. You see how out of one thing you get the multiple? Remember your chemistry? What was the chemical symbol for water? H2O. That is its nature. It has only one nature. But is it possible to have various relationships within that one nature? Most certainly. H2O can be a liquid. It can be ice. It can be steam. Is the liquid a different nature from H2O? No. The ice? No. The steam? No. Somehow or other, the three are in one. Just as in the sun, there is substance, light, and heat, and yet only one sun. Now we're going to apply this in some way to the Trinity, which is a great and tremendous mystery. And when I get through, I will not have explained it to you. I remember once having spent an hour describing with analogies the Trinity to someone who was taking instructions, and I insisted very much upon the fact that it was a mystery. When I finished, the good lady said, "At the beginning, you said that this was a mystery." "It's no longer a mystery to me. You made it perfectly clear." Well, I said, "Madam, if I made it perfectly clear to you, I did not explain it right. It should be a mystery." And it will be when I finish. There are various ways of approaching the subject, and I'm going to start very low. I'm going to start with life, to show you that life is complex. And then we're gradually going to take life right up to the Trinity, by analogy. It will seem as if I'm a million miles away from it, but bear with me. I hope the explanation will not be like that of a lawyer who, arguing before a judge, went into a long history of cases, legal decisions, precedents, and in a most confusing way. He had a dim suspicion that he was not perfectly clear, and he said to the judge, "Your Honor, do you follow me?" The judge said, yes, he said, I do, but if I knew the way back, I would leave you now. So I beg you, bear with me. Life. What is it? That mysterious thing that is bound up with all of our pleasures and destiny. That thing which thrills me and saddens me. It sometimes seems the greatest of all gifts and at other times the most burdensome. That thing which I know best and which I know least. What is it? The first obvious answer is given to us by the commonplace things round about us. We always associate life with some kind of movement or activity. If we see an animal lying motionless in the field, it gives rise to the suspicion that possibly the animal is dead because there seems to be no movement. And then when a child is full of exuberance and joy, we say it's full of life. Notice that we associate life with movement, and our explanation and description is really not too bad. When you come to a more scientific definition, you find out that the movement or the activity has to be what is called immanent, has to be inside of the thing. There's another kind of movement which is called transitive. For example, the light that seems to come from phosphorus, heat that comes from a radiator. It has no power of generating heat within itself. It just passes from the outside. Stove, for example, has purely transitive activity. So does radium. Stone rolling down a hill has transitive activity. But life, on the other side, has this different kind of activity, which is called immanent. It is from the inside. Now let us try and find a law concerning this life. And the law is, note it carefully, the greater the immanent activity, the higher the life. In other words, the more the activity is inside of the living thing, the higher it is. All creation, as you know, is a pyramid. At the base of the pyramid is the material chemical order. Then there are plants and animals and man, angels and God. We are now going to apply this law. It is so universal that it can be verified in every one of the orders. A stone, as we know, has no immanent activity, though Michelangelo, when he finished the statue of Moses, struck it with his chisel. He said, speak. It seems so lifelike that really it ought to be full of speech, but it had no inner activity. But there's inner activity in a plant. It always has its mouth to the breast of Mother Nature, and it takes up into itself all the vital elements that are needed for it. When you come to an animal, it has higher life than the plant. The plant has the power of vegetation. It has the power of generation, begetting seeds. But the animal has two powers, immanent power. That the plant does not. One is the ability to move, and the other is the ability to see, to taste, to touch, and to smell. What is called sense activity. A plant cannot decide during the winter to move from New York down to Florida or California. We have to be very fair in our examples. But an animal can move from light to shade. Then too, thanks to its sense knowledge, it gets the outside world inside of itself. It possesses an inner world. Dog can know its master's voice. When you come now to man, is there a higher activity? Oh, yes. Thinking and willing. Man has all of the immanent activity of plants and animals, but he has also something else that plants and animals have not. Knowledge and love. First of all, he thinks. He thinks thoughts like faith, justice, hope, relationship, fortitude. Where do these thoughts come from? They're not in the outside world. You never saw faith out for a walk. You never saw fortitude eating a dessert. You never saw relationship climbing a hill. Where did you get these ideas? Your mind generated them. Your mind is fecund. Do not think the only kind of generation in the world is the generation that the animal has and that a human being has to beget its kind. There's the chaste generation of the mind, the ability to beget ideas or words. Now come to another point about the mind. When the mind begets an idea, generates something, what it generates does not fall from itself, like an apple falls from a tree, like an animal falls from its kind when it is born. The fruit of our mind stays inside of the mind. All we got to do is just simply look into the mind, and there it is. It is distinct from the mind, but it is never separate. That is why when I want to find a thought, I just go back into my mind. I do not look on a shelf for it. Take now the will. We have a will and we can choose. We can love. And we have the power, thanks to our will, of loving that which we think about. We can love the truth. And love the truth even that is in our own mind. We do not always need to love things that are outside of us. That's the amazing thing about our will, is that our loves, just like our thoughts, can be imminent on the inside of us. We will not have time to touch how the angels think, but let us go to God. God is perfect life. Therefore, he will have perfect immanent activity. I say perfect immanent activity. Since he's a spirit, we will have to understand that perfect immanent activity after the analogy of our own, namely after the intellect and our will. So we look inside of ourselves to find some faint resemblance to this divine life. Now we said what we do in our mind is to think and also to love. Now God also thinks. And what does God think? He thinks a thought. Or a word. That thought of God, or that word of God, is distinct from him, but it is not separate from him, as my thought is not separate from my mind, though distinct from my mind. I have many thoughts, so do you, but God has only one thought. And in that one thought, or one word, is contained all of the knowledge that is possible. All things that are known and can be known. God therefore does not need any word but that one word, which is the image and the splendor of his substance. Now, we call the words of the Gospel of John, the Word became flesh and dwelt amongst us. Who was the Word that became flesh? The Son of God, the second person of the Trinity, the thought of God. Well, you may ask, well, why do we call him the Son of God? Oh, that's not difficult to answer. Did we not say that you generate the thought in your mind or the word that is in your mind? Did we not say there's a higher generation, the carnal generation? Well, God generates an eternal word. Now, applying it to the human order, what do we call the principle of generation? The Father. Do we not? And what is the term of generation in the earthly order? A son. All right. Instead of calling God who thinks the thinker, and instead of calling the thought or the word of God just the thought, why not call God who thinks the Father? And why not call the God or the person who is the thought the Son? That is why the Word that became flesh is called the Son. That is why the psalmist said, Thou art my Son, this day have I begotten thee. And the Son of God became the Son of Man, and the Son of God who became the Son of Man is Jesus Christ our Lord. Now let us take another analogy. We have yet the third person of the Blessed Trinity. We said we not only think, but we also love. Now, love is a relationship. It's a movement toward that which is love to unite it to oneself. I love you simply because I am communicating to you truth. Now, love is not something in me. Love is not something in you. Love is a mysterious bond uniting both of us. Love, therefore, is always to be understood as something that unites. And notice, too, that though love is distinct from the thought, it proceeds from the thought and also from the thinker. God loves. God loves his perfection. Every being loves its perfection. The perfection of the eye is color. It loves color. The perfection of the ear is harmony. It loves harmony. The perfection of the stomach is food. It loves the food. The perfection of God the Father is God the Son. The perfection of God the thinker is God the Word, is the Word of God. And the Father loves the Son. Love is not something in the Father alone. Love is not something in the Son alone. Love is a mysterious bond uniting the two. And because here we are dealing not with the personal and the biological, but with something infinite, that love cannot express itself by canticles, by words, by embraces. It cannot express itself likened to anything that we have on this earth. It can only express itself by that which signifies the very fullness and exhaustion of all giving, namely, a sigh. Something that lies too deep for words. All deep love is speechless. And that bond of love that unites Father and Son is called the Holy Breath, Holy Spirit, the Holy Love. And just as color of the perfume and the beauty of the rose do not make three roses but one, Because 1 times 1 times 1 do not make 3, but 1. Just as I am, I think and I love, and yet I have only one nature, so in a far more mysterious way, there are 3 persons in God, and only one God. Thus there is, in God, a tremendous encircling of love. God is life, truth, and love. Now we know the life is the Father, the truth is the Son, and love is the Holy Spirit. And with John Donne we say, batter my heart, three-personed God. For you as yet but not breathe, shine, and seek to mend, that I may rise and stand. Overthrow on me and bend your force to break, blow, burn, and make me new. I, like a usurped town to another due, labor to admit you. But oh, to no end. Reason, your viceroy in me, me should defend, but is captive and proves weak or untrue. Yet dearly I love you, and would be loved fain, but am betrothed unto your enemy. Divorce me, untie me, or break that knot again. Take me to you, imprison me, for I accept you, enthrall me, shall never be free, nor ever chaste, except you ravish me.

0: It has been noted that Mary gave to St. Dominic 15 promises for praying the rosary. 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
1: 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Beatification will take place September 24th at the Dome of the Americas Center in St. Louis, Missouri. 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
3: Today is the feast day of St. Mother Teresa of Calcutta. Born in 1910 in what is now Macedonia, her baptismal name was Agnes. As a child, she longed to become a missionary, and in 1928, at the age of 18, she joined the Sisters of Loreto to learn English so she could become a missionary. In 1929, she was sent to India. 2 years later, she took her first vows and took her name after St. Therese of Lisieux. Teresa took her final vows in 1937 at the convent school in Calcutta, where she had become a teacher, and she was named headmistress in 1944. 2 years later, as she was traveling by train to a retreat, Mother Teresa heard what she described as a call within a call to go and serve the poor and live among them. In 1948, she began her work, replacing her habit with a white sari that had a blue border. In 1949, she was joined by other women, and they sustained their efforts by begging. In 1950, Mother Teresa was given permission by the Vatican to start the Missionaries of Charity, and 2 years later, she opened her first hospice house, the Calcutta Home for the Dying. All who came were given the chance to die with dignity according to their faith. In the 1960s, the missionaries expanded across India to Venezuela. In the 1970s, to Asia, Africa, and Europe. By the mid-1990s, there were over 500 missionaries in 100 countries. In 1982, during the siege of Beirut, Mother Teresa brokered a ceasefire between the Israelis and the Palestinians, rescuing 37 children trapped at a hospital. She said, "By blood, I am an Albanian. By citizenship, Indian. By faith, the Catholic nun. As to my calling, I belong to the world. As to my heart, I belong entirely to Jesus." She died on this day in 1997. Saint Mother Teresa, please pray for us. I'm meteorologist Mike Roberts for Covenant Network. Have a blessed day.
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0: people have fallen into a foolish habit. Speaking of orthodoxy as something heavy, humdrum, and safe. There was never anything so perilous or so exciting as orthodoxy.
1: If you only read one book by Chesterton, well then shame on you. But if you only read one book by Chesterton, it has to be orthodoxy. Hello, I'm Dale Alquist. And welcome to the Apostle of Common Sense, a series of programs where we explore the words and wisdom of the great English writer G.K. Chesterton. It is possible that no one has ever defended the Christian faith with such wit and verve and vitality, with such surprising arguments and dazzling illustrations, as G.K. Chesterton does in Orthodoxy. This is the trunk of the tree from which all the other branches of Chesterton grow. It's a masterpiece of rhetoric. It's never been out of print since it was first published in 1908. And it's one of the best books written in the 20th century. Chesterton begins the book by describing a book he didn't write, a romance about a man who sets sail from England in order to discover a new land. He accidentally gets turned around and returns to England, thinking it is the new place that he had sought to discover. He finds himself looking at familiar things as if seeing them for the first time. Chesterton had intended to write that story as a way of illustrating what has to be one of life's greatest riddles and challenges. How can we contrive to be at once astonished at the world and yet at home in it? But more importantly, Chesterton's unwritten story of romantic discovery is a metaphor for his own spiritual odyssey. He had set out to find a new and perfect religion. He knew all the things it should include: wonder and mystery, beauty and artistry, freedom and obedience, gratitude and humility, dramatic sacrifice, and gigantic joy. Just when he thought he had come up with this new religion, he was surprised to find out that it already existed. It was Christianity.
0: I did try to found a heresy of my own, and when I had put the last touches to it, I discovered that it was orthodoxy. I have kept my truths, but I have discovered not that they were not truths, but simply that they were not mine. When I fancied that I stood alone, I was rarely in the ridiculous position of being backed up by all of Christendom.
1: When we read Orthodoxy, we have to be prepared to go on Chesterton's journey with him. It's full of surprising turns and its destination is wonderful. But the first steps are the most important ones. It means the difference between getting home and getting lost. The first step is to accept the reality of sin, which shouldn't be that hard to accept.
0: Certain new theologians dispute original sin, which is really the only part of Christian theology which can be proved. They deny human sin, which they can see in the street. The strongest saints and the strongest skeptics alike took positive evil as the starting point of their argument. If it be true, as it certainly is, that a man can feel exquisite happiness in skinning a cat, then the religious philosopher can only draw one of two deductions. He must either deny the existence of God, as all atheists do, or he must deny the present union between God and man, as all Christians do. The new theologians seem to think it a highly rationalistic solution to deny the cat.
1: The next step is to accept the limits of reason. Chesterton, in all his writings, never attacks reason, but always defends it, and is always reasonable in his arguments. However, the point here is that reason can take us only so far, and those who rely solely on reason are setting a trap for themselves. Reason must be supplemented by our creative imagination and by faith.
0: The madman is not the man who has lost his reason. The The madman is the man who has lost everything except his reason. Poets do not go mad, but chess players do. Mathematicians go mad, and cashiers. The creative artists, very seldom. Poetry is sane because it floats easily in an infinite sea. Reason seeks to cross the infinite sea, and so make it finite. The poet asks only to get his head into the heavens. It is the logician who seeks to get the heavens into his head, and it is his head that splits.
1: Chesterton says that reason is itself an act of faith. It is an act of faith to assert that our thoughts have any relation to reality at all.
0: The real trouble with this world of ours is not that it is an unreasonable world, nor even that it is a reasonable one. The commonest kind of trouble is that it is nearly reasonable, but not quite. Life is not an illogicality, yet it is a trap for logicians. It looks just a little more mathematical and regular than it is. Its exactitude is obvious, but its inexactitude is hidden.
1: So, if reliance on reason alone is a recipe for insanity, what is the solution to the riddle? The answer lies in the concept of paradox, which is not only the key to orthodoxy, it's one of the most important themes throughout all of Chesterton's writings. There is a contradiction at the heart of all things. It is a contradiction that philosophers and logicians cannot explain away. It is a mystery. It is a knot that cannot be untied. But while the modern intellectual may choke on the paradox, it is the daily bread of the common man. Because the common man has something that the modern intellectual is sadly lacking. Common sense.
0: The ordinary man has always been sane. Because the ordinary man has always been a mystic. He has permitted the twilight. He's always had one foot on earth and the other in fairyland. He has always left himself free to doubt his gods. But unlike the agnostic of today, free also to believe in them. He has always cared more for truth than for consistency. If he saw two truths that seemed to contradict each other, he would take the two truths and the contradiction along with them. He sees two different pictures at once, and yet sees all the better for that. Thus, he has always believed that there was such a thing as fate, but such a thing as free will also. Thus he believed that children were indeed the kingdom of heaven, but nevertheless ought to be obedient to the kingdom of earth. It is exactly this balance of apparent contradictions that has been the whole buoyancy of the healthy man. The whole secret of mysticism is this, that man can understand everything by the help of what he does not understand. The morbid logician seeks to make everything lucid and succeeds in making everything mysterious. The joyous mystic allows one thing to be mysterious, and then everything else becomes lucid. The determinist makes the theory of causation quite clear, and then finds that he cannot say, "If you please," to the housemaid. On the other hand, the Christian permits free will to remain a sacred mystery, and then knows perfectly well why he should be polite to the housemaid. The cross is the symbol of mystery and of health. While the circle is the symbol of reason and madness. For the circle is perfect and infinite in its nature, but it is forever fixed in its size. It can never be larger or smaller. But the cross, though at its heart, is a collision and a contradiction, can extend its four arms forever without altering its shape, because it has a paradox in its center. It can grow without changing. The circle, however, returns upon itself and is bound. The cross opens its arms to the four winds. It is a signpost for free travelers.
1: Chesterton's rejection of determinism or fatalism, whether it be scientific or Calvinistic, is very important. Free will is one of the most sacred truths about Catholic theology because it affirms our dignity as human beings and makes both our confession and our praise worthwhile. If there's no free will, well, then there's no reason to discuss it. A man who does not believe in free will cannot even say, "Please pass the mustard." Freedom is glorious, but freedom is enjoyed only within the rules. We are defined by our limits, like the frame around a picture. You can free a tiger from his bars, but you cannot free him from his stripes. Freedom gives us the privilege to be able to govern ourselves, which is the essence, of course, of democracy. And Chesterton is a great believer in democracy. He says, "There may be some things that we do not want a man to do unless he does them well. Discovering the North Pole, playing the church organ, writing poetry. But the exercise of democracy is not one of those things. Democracy means writing your own love letters and blowing your own nose. Democracy means that the most terribly important things must be left to ordinary men themselves, the mating of the sexes, the rearing of the young, and the making of laws." Now, Chesterton extends this defense of democracy in a surprising direction into the past. He connects democracy with tradition.
0: "Tradition means giving votes to most obscure of all classes, our ancestors. It is the democracy of the dead."
1: And one of the voices or votes of tradition is the fairy tale, the stories told and retold across generations. Not because they never happened, but because they always happen. They are the stories of normal people in abnormal situations, tests of love and valor, maidens that need to be rescued, and dragons that need to be slain. Chesterton calls these the ethics of Elfland. And there are five particular lessons he learned in Elfland which led to his discovery of the Christian faith. First, the world does not explain itself. We need someone or something else to explain it to us. Secondly, the magic and wonder in the world must mean something. And if it means something, there must be someone to mean it. Thirdly, the created world is beautiful in its design. Fourthly, this creation comes to us as a gift, something we don't deserve. And so we have a debt of gratitude, and gratitude is best expressed by humility and restraint. We should thank God for beer and burgundy by not drinking too much of them. And fifthly, there's a sense that we have been saved from a primordial ruin, as Robinson Crusoe was saved from a shipwreck. Now, when Chesterton went on to examine the Christian faith, he found that it confirmed the truths that he had already discovered. He also discovered that Christianity was rational, even if it wasn't simple. It was complicated, but that too was one of its glories. It was sometimes odd, but as he says, whenever we feel there's something odd in Christian theology, we generally find that there's something odd in the truth. The truth of Christianity extended across history and places and people. He found it, indeed, to be universal.
0: An imbecile habit has arisen in modern controversy of saying that such and such a creed can be held in one age, but cannot be held in another. Some dogma, we are told, was credible in the 12th century, but is not credible in the 20th. You might as well say that a certain philosophy can be believed on Mondays, but cannot be believed on Tuesdays. What a man can believe depends upon his philosophy, not upon the clock or upon the century. If a man believes in unalterable natural law, he cannot believe in any miracle in any age.

0: and a lock are both complex. And if a key fits a lock, you know that it is the right key. But this involved accuracy of the thing makes it very difficult to do what I now have to do, to describe this accumulation of truth. It is very hard for a man to defend anything of which he is entirely convinced. It is comparatively easy when he is only partially convinced. He is partially convinced because he has found this or that proof of the thing, and he can expound on it. But a man is really not convinced of a philosophic theory when he finds that something proves it. He is only really convinced when he finds that everything proves it.
1: So, in the end, Chesterton accepted the Christian religion in all its fullness and complexity and completeness, rather than settling for the scattered and simplistic and secular truths outside the religion. He discovered that not only is the faith the mother of all worldly energies, but its foes are the fathers of all worldly confusion. He says, the secularists have not wrecked divine things, but the secularists have wrecked secular things, if that is any comfort to them. He discovered that the paradox is the key to truth, and that the ultimate paradox is the key to ultimate truth, and the ultimate paradox is Jesus Christ, fully God and fully man, not half God and half man like a centaur, not a creature neither God nor man like an elf, but both things at once in all their fullness. And he discovered another paradox, that the key to happiness is humility.
0: Angels fly because they take themselves lightly.
1: Chesterton saw almost a century ago that liberalizing theologians don't liberate. Changing the theology, changing the rules, does not bring freedom. Only truth brings freedom, and truth does not change. Chesterton makes the extraordinary observation, Catholic doctrine and discipline may be walls, but they are the walls of a playground. If we take away the walls of doctrine and discipline, we not only take away the means of keeping the faith safe and secure, but the means of keeping the faith fun, of protecting the joy that is inside. And there is great joy inside.
0: The unpopular parts of Christianity turn out, when examined, to be the very props of the people. The outer ring of Christianity is a rigid guard of ethical abnegations and professional priests. But inside that inhuman guard, you will find the old human life dancing like children and drinking wine like men. For Christianity is the only frame for pagan freedom. But in the modern philosophy, the case is the opposite. It is the outer ring that is obviously artistic and emancipated. Its despair is within. Joy, which was the small publicity of the pagan, is the gigantic secret of the Christian. The tremendous figure which fills the Gospels towers in this respect, as in every other, above all the thinkers who ever thought themselves tall. His pathos was natural, almost casual. Stoics, ancient and modern, were proud of concealing their tears. He never concealed his tears. He showed them plainly on his open face at any daily sight.

0: such as the far sight of his native city. Yet he did conceal something. Solemn supermen and imperial diplomatists are proud of restraining their anger. He never restrained his anger. He flung furniture down the front steps of the temple and asked men how they expected to escape the damnation of hell. Yet he did restrain something. I say it with reverence. There was in that shattering personality a thread that must be called shyness. There was something that he hid from all men when he went up the mountain to pray. There was something that he covered constantly, whether by abrupt silence or impetuous isolation. There was some one thing that was too great for God to show us when he walked upon our earth. And I sometimes have fancied that it was his mirth.
1: Chesterton's journey to orthodoxy was a remarkable one. It was the thrill of discovering the truth, and then the surprise of discovering that he was not the first to discover it. His fascinating account of the journey is one of the most original and brightest defenses of the Christian faith ever written. But what is perhaps even more remarkable is that it is also such a powerful defense of the Catholic faith. And why is that so remarkable? Because Orthodoxy was written 14 years before Chesterton became a Catholic. I'm Dale Ahlquist, and join us again for The Apostle of Common Sense.

0: Would you like to be part of history? 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
1: Hello, Covenant Network. I'm Tony Phillips, a longtime listener. 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

0: that forever be praised, blessed, loved, adored, glorified, the most holy, most sacred, most adorable, most mysterious, most ineffable name of God, in heaven, on earth, and in the nether worlds, by all the creatures coming forth from the hands of God, and by the sacred heart of our Lord Jesus Christ, in the most holy sacrament of the altar, fiat.
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0: the healing rosary of our Mother of Perpetual Help. In the name of the Father, and of the Son, and of the Holy Spirit.
1: Amen.
0: I believe in God, the Father Almighty, Creator of heaven and earth, and in Jesus Christ, His only Son, our Lord, who was conceived by the Holy Spirit, born of the Virgin Mary, suffered under Pontius Pilate, was crucified, died, and was buried. He descended into hell. On the third day, He rose again from the dead. He ascended into heaven, sits at the right hand of God the Father Almighty. From thence He shall come to judge the living and the dead.
1: I believe in the Holy Spirit, the Holy Catholic Church, the communion of saints, the forgiveness of sins, the resurrection of the body, and life everlasting. Amen.
0: Let us pray for the virtues of faith, hope, and love, and the intentions of our Holy Father. Our Father, who art in heaven, hallowed be thy name. Thy kingdom come, thy will be done on earth as it is in heaven.

0: Hail Mary, full of grace, the Lord is with thee. Blessed art thou among women, and blessed is the fruit of thy womb, Jesus. Hail Mary, full of grace, the Lord is with thee. Blessed art thou among women, and blessed is the fruit of thy womb, Jesus.
1: Holy Mary, Mother of God, pray for us sinners, now and at the hour of our death. Amen.
0: Hail Mary, full of grace, the Lord is with thee. Blessed art thou among women, and blessed is the fruit of thy womb, Jesus.
1: Holy Mary, Mother of God, pray for us sinners, now and at the hour of our death. Amen.
0: Glory be to the Father, and to the Son, and to the Holy Spirit.
2: O my Jesus, forgive us our sins, save us from the fires of hell, and lead all souls to heaven, especially those who are in most need of thy mercy.
0: The five joyful mysteries of the Most Holy Rosary of our Blessed Virgin Mary.
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4: The Archangel Gabriel appeared to Mary and declared to the Virgin that she is about to become the mother of the Lord. Mary accepted, declaring,
5: I am the handmaid of the Lord. May it be done to me according to your word.
6: Blessed Mother of Perpetual Help, we implore your intercession and thank you for obtaining for us an unwaning faith and for healing all who struggle with fear in making lifelong commitments.
0: Our Father, who art in heaven, hallowed be thy name. Thy kingdom come, thy will be done on earth as it is in heaven.
1: Give us this day

0: Hail Mary, full of grace, the Lord is with thee. Blessed art thou among women, and blessed is the fruit of thy womb, Jesus.
1: Holy Mary,
0: Hail Mary, full of grace, the Lord is with thee. Blessed art thou among women, and blessed is the fruit of thy womb, Jesus.
1: Holy Mary, Mother of God, pray for us sinners, now and at the hour of our death. Amen.
0: Hail Mary, full of grace, the Lord is with thee. Blessed art thou among women, and blessed is the fruit of thy womb, Jesus.
1: Holy Mary, Mother of God, pray for us sinners, now and at the hour of our death. Amen.
0: Hail Mary, full of grace, the Lord is with thee. Blessed art thou among women, and blessed is the fruit of thy womb, Jesus.
1: Holy Mary, Mother of God, pray for us sinners, now and at the hour of our death. Amen.
0: Hail Mary, full of grace, the Lord is with thee. Blessed art thou among women, and blessed is the fruit of thy womb, Jesus.
1: Holy Mary, Mother of God, pray for us sinners, now and at the hour of our death. Amen.
0: Hail Mary, full of grace, the Lord is with thee. Blessed art thou among women, and blessed is the fruit of thy womb, Jesus.
1: Holy Mary, Mother of God, pray for us sinners, now and at the hour of our death. Amen.
0: Hail Mary, full of grace, the Lord is with thee. Blessed art thou among women, and blessed is the fruit of thy womb, Jesus.
1: Holy Mary, Mother of God, pray for us sinners, now and at the hour of our death. Amen.
0: Hail Mary, full of grace, the Lord is with thee. Blessed art thou among women, and blessed is the fruit of thy womb, Jesus.
1: Holy Mary, Mother of God, pray for us sinners, now and at the hour of our death. Amen.
0: Hail Mary, full of grace, the Lord is with thee. Blessed art thou among women, and blessed is the fruit of thy womb, Jesus.
1: Holy Mary, Mother of God, pray for us sinners, now and at the hour of our death. Amen.
0: Hail Mary, full of grace, the Lord is with thee. Blessed art thou among women, and blessed is the fruit of thy womb, Jesus.
1: Holy Mary, Mother of God, pray for us sinners, now and at the hour of our death. Amen.
0: Glory be to the Father, and to the Son, and to the Holy Spirit.
1: As it was in the beginning, is now, and ever shall be, world without end. Amen.
2: O my Jesus, forgive us our sins, save us from the fires of hell, and lead all souls to heaven, especially those who are in most need of thy mercy.
3: The second joyful mystery, Mary visits her cousin Elizabeth.
4: Mary set out to visit St. Elizabeth, who was carrying St. John the Baptist in her womb. At Mary's greeting, the baby leaped with joy, and Elizabeth gave praise to God for the wonderful work he was accomplishing in Mary.
5: Mary, merciful Mother, our life, our sweetness, and our hope, we seek your intercession and ask God to bless all missionaries who are the bearers of good news. May God also bless all expectant mothers throughout the world as they prepare to deliver the good news of life. In a special way, we also pray that the Holy Spirit guide and enlighten those who are fearful of bringing life into the world.
0: Our Father, who art in heaven, hallowed be thy name. Thy kingdom come, thy will be done on earth as it is in heaven.
1: Give us this day our daily bread, and forgive us our trespasses, as we forgive those who trespass against us. And lead us not into temptation, but deliver us from evil. Amen.
0: Hail Mary, full of grace, the Lord is with thee. Blessed art thou among women, and blessed is the fruit of thy womb, Jesus.
1: Holy Mary, Mother of God, pray for us sinners, now and at the hour of our death. Amen.
0: Hail Mary, full of grace, the Lord is with thee. Blessed art thou among women, and blessed is the fruit of thy womb, Jesus.
1: Holy Mary, Mother of God, pray for us sinners, now and at the hour of our death. Amen.
0: Hail Mary, full of grace, the Lord is with thee. Blessed art thou among women, and blessed is the fruit of thy womb, Jesus.
1: Holy Mary, Mother of God, pray for us sinners, now and at the hour of our death. Amen.
0: Hail Mary, full of grace, the Lord is with thee. Blessed art thou among women, and blessed is the fruit of thy womb, Jesus.
1: Holy Mary, Mother of God, pray for us sinners, now and at the hour of our death. Amen.
0: Hail Mary, full of grace, the Lord is with thee. Blessed art thou among women, and blessed is the fruit of thy womb, Jesus.
1: Holy Mary, Mother of God, pray for us sinners, now and at the hour of our death.
0: Hail Mary, full of grace, the Lord is with thee. Blessed art thou among women, and blessed is the fruit of thy womb, Jesus.
1: Holy Mary, Mother of God, pray for us sinners, now and at the hour of our death. Amen.
0: Hail Mary, full of grace, the Lord is with thee. Blessed art thou among women, and blessed is the fruit of thy womb, Jesus.
1: Holy Mary, Mother of God, pray for us sinners, now and at the hour of our death.
0: Amen. Hail Mary, full of grace, the Lord is with thee. Blessed art thou among women, and blessed is the fruit of thy womb, Jesus.
1: Holy Mary, Mother of God, pray for us sinners, now and at the hour of our death.
0: Hail Mary, full of grace, the Lord is with thee. Blessed art thou among women, and blessed is the fruit of thy womb, Jesus.
1: Holy Mary, Mother of God, pray for us sinners, now and at the hour of our death.
0: Hail Mary, full of grace, the Lord is with thee. Blessed art thou among women, and blessed is the fruit of thy womb, Jesus.
1: Holy Mary, Mother of God, pray for us sinners, now and at the hour of our death. Amen.
0: Glory be to the Father, and to the Son, and to the Holy Spirit.
2: O my Jesus, forgive us our sins, save us from the fires of hell, and lead all souls to heaven, especially those who are in most need of thy mercy.
3: The third joyful mystery, the birth of Jesus.
4: Now there were shepherds in that region living in the fields and keeping the night watch over their flock. The angel of the Lord appeared to them, and the glory of the Lord shone around them, and they were struck with great fear. The angel said to them,
6: "Do not be afraid, for behold, I proclaim to you good news of great joy that will be for all the people. For today in the city of David, a Savior has been born for you, who is Messiah and Lord. And this will be a sign for you. You will find an infant wrapped in swaddling clothes and lying in a manger."
4: And suddenly there was a multitude of the heavenly host with the angel, praising God and saying, "Glory to God in the highest, and on earth peace to those on whom his favor rests."
5: Mary, ever virgin, mother of the Word incarnate, through your loving intercession, we ask that you obtain for us the virtue of perfect charity, that our hearts be transformed, healed, and cast in the mold of your Immaculate Heart. We especially pray that families be open to the gift of new life and for all who are in need.
0: Our Father, who art in heaven, hallowed be thy name. Thy kingdom come, thy will be done on earth as it is in heaven.
1: Amen.

0: Hail Mary, full of grace, the Lord is with thee. Blessed art thou among women, and blessed is the fruit of thy womb, Jesus.
1: Holy Mary, Mother of God, pray for us sinners, now and at the hour of our death. Amen.
0: Hail Mary, full of grace, the Lord is with thee. Blessed art thou among women, and blessed is the fruit of thy womb, Jesus.
1: Holy
0: Hail Mary, full of grace, the Lord is with thee. Blessed art thou among women, and blessed is the fruit of thy womb, Jesus.
1: Holy Mary, Mother of God, pray for us sinners, now and at the hour of our death. Amen.
0: Hail Mary, full of grace, the Lord is with thee. Blessed art thou among women, and blessed is the fruit of thy womb, Jesus.
1: Holy Mary,
0: Hail Mary, full of grace, the Lord is with thee. Blessed art thou among women, and blessed is the fruit of thy womb, Jesus.
1: Holy Mary, Mother of God, pray for us sinners, now and at the hour of our death. Amen.
0: Hail Mary, full of grace, the Lord is with thee. Blessed art thou among women, and blessed is the fruit of thy womb, Jesus.
1: Holy Mary, Mother of God, pray for us sinners, now and at the hour of our death. Amen.
0: Hail Mary, full of grace, the Lord is with thee. Blessed art thou among women, and blessed is the fruit of thy womb, Jesus.
1: Holy Mary, Mother of God, pray for us sinners, now and at the hour of our death. Amen.
0: Hail Mary, full of grace, the Lord is with thee. Blessed art thou among women, and blessed is the fruit of thy womb, Jesus.
1: Holy Mary, Mother of God, pray for us sinners, now and at the hour of our death. Amen.
0: Hail Mary, full of grace, the Lord is with thee. Blessed art thou among women, and blessed is the fruit of thy womb, Jesus.
1: Holy Mary, Mother of God, pray for us sinners, now and at the hour of our death. Amen.
0: Hail Mary, full of grace, the Lord is with thee. Blessed art thou among women, and blessed is the fruit of thy womb, Jesus.
1: Holy Mary, Mother of God, pray for us sinners, now and at the hour of our death. Amen.
0: Glory be to the Father, and to the Son, and to the Holy Spirit.
1: As it was.
2: O my Jesus, forgive us our sins, save us from the fires of hell, and lead all souls to heaven, especially those who are in most need of thy mercy.
3: The fourth joyful mystery, the presentation of Jesus in the temple.
4: Now there was a man in Jerusalem whose name was Simeon. This man was righteous and devout, awaiting the consolation of Israel, and the Holy Spirit was upon him. It had been revealed to him by the Holy Spirit that he should not see death before he had seen the Messiah of the Lord. He came in the Spirit into the temple, and when the parents brought in the child Jesus to perform the custom of the law in regard to him, he took him into his arms and blessed God, saying,
5: Now, Master, you may let your servant go in peace, according to your word, for my eyes have seen your salvation, which you prepared in sight of all the peoples, a light for revelation to the Gentiles, and glory for your people Israel.
6: Mother of perpetual help, pray, O Mother of mercy, that we may rejoice like Simeon and Anna in the temple, whose hearts were filled with gratitude and thanksgiving. With heartfelt gratitude for all that God has done for us, we pray for the grace to be reconciled to our neighbors, our spouse, estranged members of our family, and our co-workers, who long to see Jesus alive in us, for in him there is plenty for redemption.
0: Our Father, who art in heaven, hallowed be thy name. Thy kingdom come, thy will be done on earth as it is in heaven.
1: Give us this day our daily bread, and forgive us our trespasses, as we forgive those who trespass against us. And lead us not into
0: Mary, full of grace, the Lord is with thee. Blessed art thou among women, and blessed is the fruit of thy womb, Jesus.
1: Holy Mary, Mother of God, pray for us sinners, now and at the hour of our death. Amen.
0: Hail Mary, full of grace, the Lord is with thee. Blessed art thou among women, and blessed is the fruit of thy womb, Jesus.
1: Holy Mary, Mother of God, pray for us sinners, now and at the hour of our death. Amen.
0: Hail Mary, full of grace, the Lord is with thee. Blessed art thou among women, and blessed is the fruit of thy womb, Jesus. Hail Mary, full of grace, the Lord is with thee. Blessed art thou among women, and blessed is the fruit of thy womb, Jesus. Hail Mary, full of grace, the Lord is with thee. Blessed art thou among women, and blessed is the fruit of thy womb, Jesus. Hail Mary, full of grace, the Lord is with thee. Blessed art thou among women, and blessed is the fruit of thy womb, Jesus.
1: Holy Mary, Mother of God, pray for us sinners, now and at the hour of our death. Amen.
0: Hail Mary, full of grace, the Lord is with thee. Blessed art thou among women, and blessed is the fruit of thy womb, Jesus.
1: Holy Mary, Mother of God, pray for us sinners, now and at the hour of our death. Amen.
0: Hail Mary, full of grace, the Lord is with thee. Blessed art thou among women, and blessed is the fruit of thy womb, Jesus.
1: Holy Mary, Mother of God, pray for us sinners, now and at the hour of our death. Amen.
0: Hail Mary, full of grace, the Lord is with thee. Blessed art thou among women, and blessed is the fruit of thy womb, Jesus.
1: Holy Mary, Mother of God, pray for us sinners, now and at the hour of our death. Amen.
0: Hail Mary, full of grace, the Lord is with thee. Blessed art thou among women, and blessed is the fruit of thy womb, Jesus.
1: Holy Mary, Mother of God, pray for us sinners, now and at the hour of our death. Amen.
0: Glory be to the Father, and to the Son, and to the Holy Spirit.
1: As it was in the beginning, is now, and ever shall be, world without end. Amen.
2: O my Jesus, forgive us our sins, save us from the fires of hell, and lead all souls to heaven, especially those who are in most need of thy mercy.
3: The fifth joyful mystery, the finding of Jesus in the temple.
4: Each year the parents of Jesus went to Jerusalem for the feast of Passover. And when he was 12 years old, they went up according to festival custom. After they had completed its days, as they were returning, the boy Jesus remained behind in Jerusalem, but his parents did not know it. Thinking that he was in the caravan, they journeyed for a day and looked for him among their relatives and acquaintances. But not finding him, they returned to Jerusalem to look for him. After 3 days, they found him in the temple, sitting in the midst of the teachers, listening to them and asking them questions. And all who heard him were astounded at his understanding and his answers. When his parents saw him, they were astonished. And his mother said to him,
7: "Son, why have you done this to us? Your father and I have been looking for you with great anxiety."
4: And he said to them,
6: "Why were you looking for me? Did you not know that I must be in my Father's house?" Blessed Mother of the Most Holy Redeemer, we seek your intercession and God's manifold blessings on all families throughout the world. By the love and long-suffering modeled for us by the Holy Family, we pray for those who have suffered the recent loss of a loved one through death or separation and divorce. We pray for those recovering from any form of addiction or abuse, that Jesus, our Good Shepherd, may afford them a lasting serenity and the grace to forgive those who have abused them, that all may experience healing and restoration to good health and well-being through your hands, O Blessed Mother of Perpetual Help.
0: Our Father, who art in heaven, hallowed be thy name. Thy kingdom come, thy will be done on earth as it is in heaven.
1: Give us this day

0: Hail Mary, full of grace, the Lord is with thee. Blessed art thou among women, and blessed is the fruit of thy womb, Jesus. Hail Mary, full of grace, the Lord is with thee. Blessed art thou among women, and blessed is the fruit of thy womb, Jesus.
1: Holy Mary, Mother of God, pray for us sinners, now and at the hour of death. Amen.
0: Hail Mary, full of grace, the Lord is with thee. Blessed art thou among women, and blessed is the fruit of thy womb, Jesus.
1: Holy Mary, Mother of God, pray for us sinners, now and at the hour of death. Amen.
0: Hail Mary, full of grace, the Lord is with thee. Blessed art thou among women, and blessed is the fruit of thy womb, Jesus.
1: Holy Mary, Mother of God, pray for us sinners, now and at the hour of our death. Amen.
0: Hail Mary, full of grace, the Lord is with thee. Blessed art thou among women, and blessed is the fruit of thy womb, Jesus.
1: Holy Mary, Mother of God, pray for us sinners, now and at the hour of our death. Amen.
0: Hail Mary, full of grace, the Lord is with thee. Blessed art thou among women, and blessed is the fruit of thy womb, Jesus.
1: Holy Mary, Mother of God, pray for us sinners, now and at the hour of our death. Amen.
0: Hail Mary, full of grace, the Lord is with thee. Blessed art thou among women, and blessed is the fruit of thy womb, Jesus.
1: Holy Mary, Mother of God, pray for us sinners, now and at the hour of our death. Amen.
0: Hail Mary, full of grace, the Lord is with thee. Blessed art thou among women, and blessed is the fruit of thy womb, Jesus.
1: Holy Mary, Mother of God, pray for us sinners, now and at the hour of our death. Amen.
0: Hail Mary, full of grace, the Lord is with thee. Blessed art thou among women, and blessed is the fruit of thy womb, Jesus.
1: Holy Mary, Mother of God, pray for us sinners, now and at the hour of our death. Amen.
0: Hail Mary, full of grace, the Lord is with thee. Blessed art thou among women, and blessed is the fruit of thy womb, Jesus. Glory be to the Father, and to the Son, and to the Holy Spirit.
1: As it was in the beginning, is now, and ever shall be, world without end. Amen.
2: O my Jesus, forgive us our sins, save us from the fires of hell, and lead all souls to heaven, especially those who are in most need of thy mercy.
0: Hail, Holy Queen, Mother of Mercy, our life, our sweetness, and our hope. To thee do we cry, poor banished children of Eve. To thee do we send our sighs, mourning and weeping in this valley of tears. Turn then, O most gracious Advocate, thine eyes of mercy towards us. And after this our exile, show unto us the blessed fruit of thy womb, Jesus. O clement, O loving, O sweet Virgin Mary. Pray for us, O Holy Mother of God, that we may be made worthy of the promises of Christ. Let us pray. O God, whose only begotten Son, by his life, death, and resurrection, has purchased for us the rewards of eternal life, grant, we beseech you, that while meditating on these mysteries of the most holy rosary of the Blessed Virgin Mary, we may imitate what they contain and obtain what they promise, through the same Christ our Lord. Amen. St. Michael the Archangel, defend us in battle. Be our protection against the wickedness and snares of the devil. May God rebuke him, we humbly pray, and do thou, O Prince of the Heavenly Host, by the power of God, thrust into hell Satan and all evil spirits who wander through the world seeking the ruin of souls. Amen. In the name of the Father, and of the Son, and of the Holy Spirit. Amen.

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1: We're talking about faithlessness in marriage, specifically adultery. When a couple marry, they don't intend to commit adultery. So how does this ultimate betrayal happen? It doesn't just happen. There are many steps. And I want us to look at Proverbs 7, 6 to 23 to see how the scenario of infidelity plays out. This is an amazing passage. What we will be able to see are the specific things that a seductress does to entice the man, his missteps, because he has many opportunities to turn away and he chooses not to. And then I want to contrast that with what the woman of God can and should do, and quite frankly, what the man of God needs to do. So let's look at this passage. And if you have your Bible, I hope you'll open it. Proverbs 7, 6 to 23. For at the window of my house, I've looked out through my lattice, and I have seen among the simple, I have perceived among the youths, a young man without sense, passing along the street near her corner, taking the road to her house in the twilight, in the evening, at the time of night and darkness. And lo, a woman meets him dressed as a harlot, wily of heart. She is loud and wayward. Her feet do not stay at home. Now in the street, now in the market, and at every corner, she lies in wait. She seizes him and kisses him, and with impudent face, she says to him, I had to offer sacrifices, and today I have paid my vows. So now I have come out to meet you, to seek you eagerly, and I have found you. I've decked my couch with coverings, colored spreads of Egyptian linen. I've perfumed my bed with myrrh, aloes, and cinnamon. Come, let us take our fill of love till morning. Let us delight ourselves with love. For my husband is not home. He's gone on a long journey. He took a bag of money with him. At full moon, he will come home. With much seductive speech, she persuades him. With her smooth talk, she compels him. All at once, he follows her as an ox goes to the slaughter, or as a stag is caught fast till an arrow pierces its entrails, as a bird rushes into a snare. He does not know it will cost him his life. End quote. There's a basic warning here. Women can have loose morals. Men can be stupid. But it goes much deeper than that. The seductress is wily of heart. What does she do? Well, first of all, she has noticed that her husband's leaving town with a lot of money. He's going to be gone for a fortnight, and that gives her opportunity. She leaves her house dressed provocatively, intending to lure a man. So it isn't just going to happen. She's making a plan. Rather than remaining home, busy at work, she's wayward in verse 11. She's fickle is another translation. She's loud in verse 11, or another translation says unruly. She lies in wait. So her infidelity is definitely premeditated. And that's in verse 12. And the idea is it's like setting up an ambush. She's inappropriately affectionate with him in verse 13. She kisses him. She initiates some physical contact, and then she speaks to him with seductive speech. She even has the audacity to refer to the religious acts that she had performed that day, giving sort of a spiritual veneer to her seduction. She does not intend to take no for an answer. The previous chapter, Proverbs 5, 3, and 4 says this, "For the lips of a loose woman drip honey, and her speech is smoother than oil. But in the end, she is bitter as wormwood, sharp as a two-edged sword." She may also be enticing him almost in a kind of competition with his wife. See how I've prepared to make love with you while your wife doesn't? She presents a challenge. She knows when the couple's been married for a while, the wife may be not tuning into her husband's needs in the same way that she did at first. Caring for the kids all day long, working at home, maybe even juggling work outside of home, the responsibilities and pressures of married life can diminish the time, energy, and even desire from making love with a spouse. The adulteress only has to think of herself and the one she's seducing. She prepares for sex. She's added perfume. She's added luxurious trappings. And her appeal is, in verse 18, come, let us take our fill of love till morning. Is this love? No, this is lust. This is using each other. And the man doesn't realize it until it's too late. He is literally plunging his soul into death. Now, what are the man's missteps? Because there are many. First, he doesn't avoid the near occasion of sin. He takes the path near the house of the seductress. He doesn't seek her out, but he does go where he knows he's sure to find her in verse 8. He chooses to go out at night, though he knows he ought to be home in verse 9. He doesn't seek her out, but he pauses to listen to her. He doesn't offer her a rebuke when she's affectionate in verse 13. He lingers as she allays his fears about being found out by her husband. He lets her woo him with promises of love, confusing lust with love. And instead of refusing to sin, he follows her like an ox to slaughter. This is mortal sin. He is killing the life of his soul, and he is putting his soul in mortal danger after death. Verse 23 of chapter 5 says, quote, he dies for lack of discipline, and because of his great folly, he is lost, end quote. No excuse warrants these actions. Not a midlife crisis, not a neglectful wife. It can explain how vulnerable some men are, but it will never justify consuming the forbidden fruit of adultery. For the man and woman who commits adultery, the way leads to death. And for a little bit of pleasure, what's the cost? It is tremendous. Now, what is a godly wife supposed to do? And there's some very distinct contrasts with this seductress. First of all, a godly wife dresses to please her husband without trying to tempt other men. A godly wife wears attractive and modest clothing. Number two, she makes home a haven where her husband wants to be with her and her family. Number three, she has a gentle and quiet spirit. And if you look up on your own, 1 Peter 3:1-6, it talks about that. Number four, her speech and affections are sincere and full of love. Number five, she practices her faith sincerely instead of putting it on like a pretense. Number six, she prepares for times of intimacy, letting him know her joy in physical expressions of love. Now, it will be in the context of probably busy family life. That takes great effort, but it is worth the effort. That doesn't mean that you have to go to tremendous lengths, but it does mean that you prepare for that time together. Do you wash up? Do you brush your teeth? Do you set aside the time so you're not so exhausted that it's a chore and not a joy to share the marital bed? We have to prepare. There was one night where my husband came down to approach me, and I had been with three little children all day long. I like physical touch, but I had been touched and touched and touched. And there had been so much conversation. So when he came downstairs, he found me sitting in the dark. And he said, do you want me to turn on a light? And I said, no. He said, do you want me to turn on some music? I said, no, I am just enjoying the silence. And he said, would you? And I said, would you give me 30 minutes and then I'll come upstairs? I needed 30 minutes of not hearing a voice, not being touched, and not even hearing something else like music. I needed silence to regroup, to prepare my heart and my body to then be able to enter in with joy into physical lovemaking with my husband. So you may have to be honest, okay? I need time to prepare, but take the time to think of him and to prepare for that. Number 7, she's trustworthy whether or not her husband is in town or away on business. Number 8, the godly woman is watchful, not presuming temptation will not come, but also not living in fear and suspicion toward her spouse. Having suspicious nature is something that actually can tear down that foundation of faithfulness too. Don't marry someone you can't trust. If you are married to someone, find that way through all those ways we've talked about, through words and thoughts and deeds, to build that foundation, strengthen that foundation, and don't live in fear and suspicion of your spouse. And finally, 9, the godly woman prays for herself and her spouse for protection against any evil that would rob them of the security and the happiness that they can have in their marriage and family. What is a godly husband to do? Well, the solution to the lure of adultery is to fill your heart with delight in the wife of your youth. Proverbs 5:18 and 19 says this, "Let your fountain be blessed and rejoice in the wife of your youth, a lovely hind, a graceful doe. Let her affection fill you at all times with delight. Be infatuated always with her love," end quote. Both husband and wife need to nurture affection, to delight in one another, and to protect each other from the temptation of others approaching them by meeting each other's needs for physical affection. You know, marriage is the core relationship of the family. There are times where the needs and demands of caring for our children consume our energy, our resources, and our time. Their needs can be louder and more obvious than our spouse's needs. But our priority should be our spouse first and then our children. And there's a legitimate and beautiful need for physical affection between spouses that nurtures this core relationship, and it will bless all the members of the family. I want to take this time now to address a couple questions that have come in on our email. First, we have Rachel from South Carolina. How young is too young to let kids have cell phones? I hesitate so much to give you advice because I don't want it to seem like my word is the final word. So I will reference an organization called Pure Hope, where they have some wonderful resources that would help you and your spouse think through what are the issues involved in a cell phone. I would say children having cell phones is so ubiquitous that a lot of parents don't even feel like they have a say-so. And I want to tell you, you have a say-so. You can decide whether or not your children have phones, whether or not they're flip phones or they have access to data, and what the rules are. I have a good friend whose older teenager was on her cell phone. They could tell from the bill how many minutes were after 2 a.m. in the morning. And she had broken their trust and they had to take the phone away for a long time. And then when she got it back, she had to turn it in at 10 o'clock at night. So there are lots of things that your family rules might need to be. And I would just hope to empower you to make the rules you want to make for your family. In some families, they don't allow them to have cell phones till they can contribute to the expense of them. Or they may give them some time that they can be on the home line and then with certain restrictions with the home line. Now, I understand some people no longer have a home line. So how do the kids get together, find out when things are happening? They might be able to do it through email, but then you've also got all the questions about how much time can be spent on the computers, what access they can have, what monitors you can put on your computer to limit access. And let's be honest, there are people who seek out children to misuse these incredible resources of cell phones and computers and would draw them into really sinful, evil behavior. And so we need wisdom to know how to approach them. So hopefully I'm giving you, you know, at least a resource to go to. I think one of the things Pure Hope has is an agreement that they actually encourage parents and teens to sign together. That's a certain commitment of what is expected behavior, what you're not allowed to do, and what the consequences would be if that's breached. So, all right. I hope that's helpful. Then I heard from Mary Beth in Singapore. She writes, I've been dating a man just over a year now. I thought that he would be the one I married, but he just told me that he watches porn. I'm so devastated and I feel so betrayed and I don't know what to do. I feel like I don't know him anymore. There are very complicated reasons that you might want to step back from this relationship for a time. I think you need to figure out what level of addiction he has nurtured. There are resources and accountability partners that should not be you that I would hope you could find and put him in touch with. Matt Frad has quite a ministry to men and quite frankly to women who are addicted to pornography. And there are materials available that truly could help him. You're wise not to ignore it. It is a way in which trust is breached and has to be rebuilt. I understand why you feel betrayed, why you feel devastated. On the one hand, pornography is so ubiquitous that it would be amazing if this man never was exposed. But the fact that he watches it and watches it probably on a regular basis raises great concerns. And I would approach him with real caution and tell him how much you will pray for him in this fight against addiction, but that he's going to have to take it seriously to oppose it, or your relationship will not continue. And it is a kind of unfaithfulness I addressed earlier in a different podcast. I believe it's a kind of quasi-adultery. Time is involved. Money is involved.

0: to see ways in which we are not being faithful and to grow in those ways, both in our relationship to you, in our relationship to a future spouse, or if we're married, in our relationship with our spouse. I pray for wisdom and understanding. Please help us to see where others could lead us astray. Please strengthen our will by your Holy Spirit to find that way to endure through temptation and to call others on in holiness, whether they be our teenagers, our young children, our spouse, our friends, our relatives. Please give us a holy boldness to share, not out of a sense of self-righteousness and pride, but out of the sense that we don't want anyone's witness weakened. We want all marriages strengthened. And this is the truth we are finding, that it's too important not to share. And we commit all of this to you in the precious name of Jesus. Amen. Joining me for this episode of Beloved and Blessed. To have your questions answered on the show, email me at Kimberly@belovedandblessed.com. 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
3: Hello, this is Bishop Louis Tilka of the Diocese of Peoria, and I invite you to join with me as we celebrate the beatification of Archbishop Fulton J. Sheen. Beatification will take place September 24th at the Dome of the Americas Center in St. Louis, Missouri. We'll also have many events surrounding the beatification here in the Diocese of Peoria. Go to celebratesheen.com to find out information on all the events surrounding the beatification of Archbishop Fulton J. Sheen.
4: It has been noted that Mary gave to St. Dominic 15 promises for praying the Rosary. 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
7: In the name of the Father, and of the Son, and of the Holy Spirit, amen. Come, O Holy Spirit, fill the hearts of thy faithful, and enkindle in them the fire of thy love. Send forth thy Spirit, and they shall be created, and thou shalt renew the face of the earth. Let us pray, O God, who did instruct the hearts of the faithful, by the light of the Holy Spirit, grant us in the same Spirit to be truly wise and ever to rejoice in his consolation. Through Christ our Lord. Amen. Amen. Our Lady, Seat of Wisdom.
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7: 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Amen.

0: aspirations during the day, during the quarantina of St. Louis. In the name of the Father, and of the Son, and of the Holy Spirit. Amen. May thy name, O Lord, be known and blessed at all times and in all places. Holy Mary, reign over us, thou and thy Son, Jesus. Amen.
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2: We hope you're enjoying the Labor Day weekend. 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
3: To Women Made New. I'm your host, Crystalina Evert. Thank you for joining me today. So as many of you know that I am coming out with a book this fall through EWTN Publishing, and it's not just my writing, but it is compiled of 12 other women and also Father Joseph Mary, if you're familiar with him over at EWTN. And this book is really for the woman that really wants to just change her life. That if you are not living and being the woman God is calling you to be, the question is why? And I wanted women to really think about that. And Mother Angelica is one of the contributors, and she has her beautiful words of wisdom. And really, there's a glimpse into her own story of growing up in a broken home. Just like me, I really relate to her. And she really helps just with her writings and her chapter to help you move from pain to regret to maybe embracing your healing and love and hope and having that relationship with God. And I wanted this book to truly be almost a step-by-step spiritual defense plan in how to grow in your confidence, how to grow as a woman of God, and how to live His will out in your own lives, because that can be hard and confusing at times. But with that being said, we have to understand what that process is and how to go about doing that. So if you would like to learn more about the book, Women Made New, Reflections on Adversity, Transformation, and Healing, you can go to womenmadenew.org and download the first chapter. And one of the contributors is Cameron Fradd, and she is here to speak with us today about self-talk and the lies that the evil one gives us and how to overcome that with truth and God's word. So without further ado, let's get right into it with Cameron Fradd.

0: Welcome to Women Made New. I'm your host, Crystalina Everett. Thank you for joining me. Today, we have the beautiful Cameron Farad. Thank you for being here, Cameron.
1: Whoop, whoop. Thanks. Thanks so much for having me. It's so fun to do this again.
0: I know, right? It's been a while since you've been on, and she is one of the contributors in the new book coming out, Women Made New, Reflections on Adversity, Transformation and Healing. And isn't that what we're all about, Cameron? Like just starting over, healing, transforming. And women are doing that all the time, though. There's not just like one stop shop, boom, you're healed, and then you go from there. It's like this continual process. Yes, right. And it's immersive and it's a daily path. It could be a daily struggle, but it's something that you're always striving for. But you really do kind of strip away the old and step into that new person. And I feel like we're always constantly growing into that new person, right?
1: Yeah, absolutely. Even when we've healed from some things, then the Lord brings up something else. And we're like, oh, wow, I had no idea I even had that wound I need to deal with.
0: Right. But each time we overcome those hurdles, you're so much stronger and you have such knowledge of who you truly are, right?
1: Yes, definitely.
0: And that's one problem I think a lot of women have. And that's one of the reasons I wanted to write this book is there's so much confusion of who you are, especially who you are as a woman. And there are so many different things pulling us in so many polar opposite directions. And there's such confusion about who you are. And also, your beliefs and your whole belief system. And your chapter is phenomenal. And it's called, your chapter is He is Lying to You. And I love that you start the chapter off with John 8:44. And the Bible passage is really powerful because it's true and it just puts it all out there. And it says, when Satan lies, he speaks according to his own nature, for he is a liar and the father of lies. So tell the women what your chapter is all about.
1: Yeah, I feel like my whole thing is just not pretending. Like I am so sick of people pretending. I'm not very good at pretending because I wasn't like that normal stereotypical girl. Like I was the tomboy and the athlete and like I didn't do anything right. Like I didn't sit properly when I wore a skirt. My sister was like Miss Picture Perfect. And so I feel like,
0: oh, isn't it frustrating? I get it.
1: Yeah. It's like, why can't you just be more like Meredith? And I'm like, I don't know. Cause I'm not Meredith. Okay. I can't be as smart as her. I can't be as pretty as her. I can't be as ladylike as her. I'm a big hot mess. And you know what? That's okay. The Lord created me to be a big hot mess. And I think in some ways it's almost easier for me to be like, yeah, this is me because sometimes I get caught in the lie of trying to wear a mask and hide from it. But or trying to be that someone else wants me to be. But I'm like, I don't want to be that person. And I don't want y'all to be it. And I think too often we listen to Satan like he is a goddamned liar because he is I think I can say this. I know it's EWTN, but here's the thing. I think I can say this because he is damned by God for all of eternity to hell. Right? So I wouldn't call anyone else that, but Satan, it's totally legit. And I think Mother Angelica maybe would say the same thing because it's just stating who he is. And I think that we live in a world that, you know, doesn't think he exists. That's the greatest thing that the devil ever did was convince the world he doesn't exist.
0: Right? And that's such a trap, right? And people are careless because they don't think there's a threat.
1: No, he is a liar and he is whispering in your ear. And if you are not on guard, you think it's you or you think it's everyone around you. And it's only him. In Australia, the Australians refer to him as old hairy legs is up to his old tricks again. And I just love that because it's not threatening. I feel like we're like, ooh, a demonic spirit. It's big. It's bad. It's ugly. And it's like, oh, silly old hairy legs. And it's like, he's this ugly fallen angel who's literally whispering in our ears. And unfortunately, we listen to him and sometimes we even think he's God.
0: Yes. And you know what's interesting when you say that we think he's all powerful, the evil one, and that it's like there's this like match between him and God because if we kind of think that, then we're kind of putting him at the same level in power as God, and he's not. At all,
1: no,
0: by any
1: all.
0: Means. He's actually a creature that God created, an angelic creature he created, and he is absolute in 100% control of him and what he's allowed to do and not to do. And this isn't like some match between Tyson and someone else, you know, like this big battle round. It's nothing like that whatsoever. If anything, he's incredibly weak and he has a certain amount of time to do as much damage as possible. And our will is bigger than him.
1: Yes.
0: And we need to remember that the will that God gave us to say yes or no to the temptation that is being presented to us, we have the power in that, and we have power over that temptation. And it's up to us if we give way or not. And all of hell can tempt you with something. The devil himself can come and tempt you with something. But at the end of the day, you hold the power to say yay or nay and allow it in your life. So your will, everybody, is huge. And what you decide to do with it changes the course of your life when you say yes or no to temptations and how far you allow them in your life.
1: Yeah. And that's what this whole chapter, my whole chapter is about.
0: Love
1: it's
0: it.
1: About not listening. Like, first of all, recognizing that they're lies. Cause I think a lot of girls don't think they're lies. They're like, no, I'm not good enough. I'm not pretty enough. I'm not smart enough.
0: Yep.
1: If I was more like X, Y, or Z. And it's like, that's not true. Like, we need to speak truth, and we need to bring something out into the light. So I think bringing it out into the light, like Christ owns it in the darkness. And so my first thing is like, we need to shine light on this, and we need to recognize these lies for what they are. That they are lies. And especially when we are in a deep, dark pit, I'm sharing my story in this and where I found myself in a really dark, sad, lonely place. I was in the bottom of the deep, dark pit.
0: Mm-hmm.
1: And I was lucky enough, by God's grace, I was blessed enough that I had people that loved me, and they loved me too much to let me stay in my deep, dark pit. And I told them to bugger off. I told them I didn't want them anything to do with me,
0: right?
1: Leave me alone.
0: Yeah.
1: And they loved me too much to do that. I've been fortunate to walk with people, and I remember talking to a friend of mine, and she tried to like just tell me to back off, and she's not really my friend and all this stuff. And she just like lashed out at me. And I just said to her, I'm like, hey, guess what? I still love you. I'm not going anywhere. Like, I know none of this is true. You are in like a really unhealthy place right now. And she was like kind of in a manic state. And I'm like, you're in the right place. Those therapists are going to help you, but I need you to know I love you and I'm going to help you. I am still here. You can say whatever mean stuff about me you want. I know none of that is true, but it was just the place that she was in. And I think, I loved her through that, and we're still friends today. And I remember like some of our other friends, she did the same thing too, and they walked away. And they're like, Cameron, why did you not walk away? I'm like, because I've said that to other people. I've said, leave me alone. Like, I don't want your help. And it's like, it was just my weakness that I said that. Like, I need the help. And so I'm not only am I encouraging these women that read this to shine light on the lies that they believe, but I want to give them the antidote, right? So I even have lies that are listed, like really common lies that we believe. And then I give them truths, Bible verses that counteract this. And it's like, you don't need to believe it yet. I was really blessed that I had a friend of mine that walked with me, and I was so mean to this woman. I was so mean to her. And I'm like, no, you've made a mistake. And I upset her so much. I made her cry multiple times. And she's like, Cameron, just take the Bible verse, like pray with it. And she was consistent with me. And I eventually, I'm like, okay, well, I don't think this is a lie, but she's saying it's a lie. So I'm going to trust her. Lord, you let me know. But the more I let that scripture speak to my heart, the more the scales from my eyes fell, and I was able to see. I'm like, holy cow, this is a lie. And my friend's like, yeah, no joke. That's what I've been saying for like 6 months now. I'm so glad you finally realized it. But yeah, and sometimes it takes a while, especially if it's a childhood wound, like something that you've been believing since you were a little girl.
0: That's right.
1: And now you're a grown woman, and maybe you're 50 years old or 70 years old, and you still believe this lie. It's not too late to fight it and counteract it.
0: You know, the fact you said the scales came off of my eyes, do you know that's how I felt when I came out of that darkness as well? Like, you're awake and you're seeing things so differently. And it's just like, whoa, it's just, it kind of takes you back. And I remember just crying and crying and crying and crying some more. But you just you're kind of just become awake for the first time in a really long time. Yeah. And you're seeing the light because you were in the darkness for so long, and you're seeing things for what they are instead of how you're perceiving them out of that wound. And it really is shocking, and it's amazing. And that's what I actually thought to myself, Cameron, was, wow, the scales came off of my eyes. So it's really interesting that you just use that term, because I literally felt like that's what happened to me when I came out of the pit. And I think so many women that are listening, even men that may be listening, or priests that are listening, or whatever it is, so many of us have been in that pit that you're talking about in a different way, shape, or form. But the beauty is that we can get out, that we're not trapped in there. We don't have to stay there. And that is by choice. And that God is there with his love and his mercy. And he's calling every single one of you. Yes, you listening in your car driving, or in your kitchen, or on your computer. He is calling you to go deeper, to become stronger, to become whole, and to do great things for him in this world. But as long as you hold on to that sin and wound, it will never happen. It can't
1: and,
0: happen.
1: And I think even if you feel like you've had a conversion experience, mm-hmm. but you're like, I wish I could undo the pit. Like, I wish I never did that. Here's the thing. We were together on this retreat. I'm pretty sure you were there. And there's a really beautiful holy man. I never say his name right. Is it Monsignor F?
0: Esif.
1: There you go. What you said. And I remember meeting with him and him saying to me, Cameron, you think the Lord uses you in spite of your brokenness and weakness and sinfulness? And I'm like, yeah, isn't that amazing? God is so good. Like, I am so thankful for that. No. He uses you precisely because of it. Every bruise, every cut, every wound, whether inflicted by you or someone else, like, that is exactly why the Lord shines through you. And I just like had this image of like the Sacred Heart, or my heart that's been pierced and broken and bruised so many times. And sometimes it was other people inflicting it, but for me, it was me inflicting wounds upon myself, because right? I hated myself so much. Yeah. And I just was in such a dark, horrible place. And I feel like I had repented and I knew the Lord saved me, but I don't know, something when Monsignor said that to me that I was like, oh, praise you, Jesus. Like, thank you, Lord, for letting me be in that deep, dark pit, because now your light shines through that. Your light can shine through every bruise, every cut, every scrape. And it's glorious, you know, and it's made me so much more of who I am. Like, I'm more fully alive because I used to live in a deep, dark pit.
0: Right. And you live in that shame and that worthlessness and that not good enough wound. I did for so many years. Right. And you can't even imagine a life without it. You can't imagine the other side of that. But there actually is another side, because I'm not ashamed. I know I'm not worthless, and I know I am loved, and I can talk Amen. About past abuses or past sins so yes. openly, and even write about them in this book. So just raw and honest that yes. I'm not ashamed, because God heals. He really does heal. That he really, ladies out there, wants to make you new, women mm-hmm. made new. You can be Amen. New. And you're thinking, oh, please, my life experiences, and I'm just so worn and torn, and there's just no way. But there is a way, and God is the way. Jesus is the way. And I'm not saying Jesus heals everything, just Jesus, you know, trying to be a holy roller. No, I'm coming at you with true experience of coming out of this and through it, and on the other side, that God has made me new. Now, am I perfect? No, not by any means. I me still either. Struggle. I still have my issues, and certain things are still there, and I'm not perfect, but I'm not what I was by any means. And when I talk about my past, I feel like I'm talking about a completely different woman. Isn't that crazy,
1: yeah.
0: Cameron?
1: Yeah, me too. No, I feel totally the same. It's like a past life. Like, I've had people like share something with where they're at, and they're like, you couldn't understand. I'm like, no, I've been in that exact same spot. And they're like, no, there's no way. You wouldn't have. And I'm like, no, I was. But I I can remember it, but it's like barely, because it's so far removed from the way I view myself now
0: and who you are
1: and who I truly am. And I think also we need to remember what St. Faustina says, right? The greater the sinner, the greater right they have to my mercy. That's straight from Jesus telling
0: me. Oh, I love
1: like,
0: it.
1: The greater the sinner, like the greater right you have to my mercy. You need all of this. And I love you oh so much, you know? Mm-hmm. Like he loves, like look who he hung out with, right? The prostitutes and the woman caught in adultery. Jesus at no point said, shame on you, or I guess I'll love you, but ew, you're kind of gross. Like, I have this picture of my daughter going to confession, and I've used it often in talks. We were at the time going to a Byzantine church, so we were trying to get my seven-year-old daughter to go to confession, just asking if she was ready or not, and my seven-year-old turns and looks at my five-year-old and says, I'll go to confession if you go first. And they just looked at me. I looked at the priest, and the priest is, and my 5-year-old Kiara, this is your Jason's goddaughter, right?
0: Yeah.
1: And she smiles and she's like, oh yeah, I'll go first. And I looked at the priest and he's like, if she says she's ready, let's do
0: no
1: this.
0: No way.
1: And so he walks to the front of the church, and I got a picture of it because it was so beautiful. I'm in the back pew. Father's in the front pew, and so is she. And Kiara, at this point, you can see most of Father over the pew, right? But Kiara, all you see is all these blonde ringlet curls and a tiny little bow. And then the priest is kind of leaned over listening to her, and there's a huge icon of Jesus in front of her. And the priest tells her, you know, Father Stephen says, look at Jesus and tell him all your sins. And I just was in awe, and I'm like, oh my goodness, this is me when I go to confession. This is you when you go to confession. Like, the Lord doesn't see a big, ugly ogre. He sees his sweet little precious girl. I don't care if you're 50 years old and 200 pounds and you have dark hair. He sees you as a sweet little tiny girl with a little bow on her head. And he's like, oh, sweet girl, thank you so much for coming back. Of course, I love you. I want to be with you. Thank you for coming back to me. Here is all my mercy.
0: Right. And that's the power that we decide if we enter into that or not. Mm-hmm. Right. Our will is everything. It's huge. And what we decide to do with it, what we give way to, or what we withhold ourselves from, just like God's mercy. And for those of you tuning in, we are talking with Cameron Fradd about her chapter in the upcoming book, Women Made New, Reflections on Adversity, Transformation, and Healing. And your chapter is so powerful because you address the lies that Satan tells us. And I love the list that you give of the different lies that you experience, Cameron, in it. And then you also give those Bible verses countering it. And it's so powerful because so many of the lies that you were feeding yourself, the devil is not unique in the lies that he tells everybody. It seems like it's cookie cutter sometimes, right? Really? And it's the same thing.
1: It's
0: no,
1: the same over and
0: it's
1: over.
0: Cookie cutter, because a lot of the same lies that he regurgitated to you were regurgitated to me, that were regurgitated to the other woman, and all these women I talked to, they
1: relate.
0: But he
1: also tells you, you're the only one. You're the only one that feels like this. No one else. And I think that's part of his plan, is like, do not talk to any other woman about this.
0: Isolation.
1: You were so alone. You were the only one that has ever felt like this. Mm-hmm. And it's like, I think, I don't know any woman that hasn't experienced the majority of these lies.
0: Right? It does seem like they belong to everybody that he's trying to just give these to believe. And a lot of these times, ladies, that you're feeling these things, or you're looking in the mirror, or there's times I've looked in the mirror and I'm like, oh, you're so fat, you're so this, you're so that, and just eating myself alive, you know, in my mind, and like, you're worthless and you're unlovable and this and that, and nobody's gonna want you. And it's like, half the time that wasn't mine. But I was taking that in because I was weak and I had a wound, and he knew it and he used it against me. And that's what he does, right?
1: Yeah. And I think that even sometimes we try to counteract it. So even let's take that. Let's take body image. Okay. And we're like, okay, it's not good to have a really bad body image. And so what does the world do? We're going to go to the extreme. You are beautiful and gorgeous. It doesn't matter if you're obese. It doesn't matter if you're anorexic. Your body is perfect and beautiful just the way it is. It's like, wait, no, that's not true. This girl needs to eat way more. And this girl needs to not eat as much, right? We need to get your body the healthy size. And for some people, that could be a size 4. Other people, it's a size 14 or 20. Like, the size doesn't matter, but it's like, but we need Jesus's eyes to see it. And it's like, okay, no, I am beautiful, not because I'm not a certain shape. Like, I am beautiful because I am made in the image and likeness of the Lord. And yes, is my stomach have way more skin than it used to because I have beautiful children? Yes. Do I have stretch marks? Do I have whatever? Name all the things. And it's like, but the devil wins when we are nitpicking our bodies over that, or when we go to the opposite extreme and like, my body is beautiful just the way it is. And I'm going to go down to the beach in my tiny little bikini that's six sizes too small, and everyone else can just deal with it. It's body shaming if they say that I need to, you know, lose some weight or something. It's like, no. Like, both these are wrong. This is not the correction of that. There's a whole nother thing here, you know, and it really is seeing ourselves in through Christ's eyes, getting those scales to drop from our eyes and seeing the truth and seeing reality.
0: So let's bring the lies to light, because some of the women are like, well, what are these lies? You know, so what are these lies, Cameron, that we're constantly being fed, would you say?
1: Okay, so I'll start with I'm not beautiful, because that's kind of what we're talking about with the body image. Mm-hmm. I'm not beautiful. I'm not beautiful. I'm ugly. I'm worthless. Other people are more beautiful than me. In Song of Solomon 4:7, it says, you are all fair, my love. There is no flaw in you. Okay. So just read Song of Psalms and you will know, like, you will know how much the Lord loves you and pours his graces upon you. And we are just precious. I think of like little kids, like you look at them, like especially a little girl. And if you've ever been there when they put on a new dress and they just walk in the room and they twirl, and they especially look for it from their dads, but sometimes it's from anyone. It's like, do you like my new dress? And they do a swirl. So and they're true. Not ashamed. They're not ashamed. And sometimes the dress is like five sizes too big. And maybe it doesn't even look that great. But they're like, I feel beautiful, Dad. What do you think of me? And you know, so I'm sure Jason's just like Matt. And it's like, oh my goodness, you are the most beautiful, precious thing. Honestly, it has nothing to do with the dress. It has everything to do with the girl that they are just head over heels in love with, right?
0: Yes. Yes.
1: And just think they're so beautiful. And it's like, we are like, I am the Lord's beloved. Like, he loves me and he delights in me.
0: So a lot of women are hearing you and maybe they're thinking, yeah, well, she's not talking to me. So what do women have to do to get from point A to point B of with what you experienced? Because you were so honest and so real in your chapter, and certain things I didn't even know about when I read this chapter. I didn't know about you, which was unbelievable. I was just, and I even got tears in my eyes at one point, and it was just beautiful, Cameron, how much of yourself you put into this chapter. So first, let me thank you for that. And second, I know this is going to help so many women, but with where you were at to where you are now, and that's where women want to be, how did you do that? What was your process? What did it look like?
1: Well, to be honest, I feel like the Lord's put this chapter, the Lord's put on my heart a long time ago, to write a book on lies. And, so when you brought it up to me, I was like, okay, I don't want to do this, but I think the Lord wants me to write it on lies.
0: That's how you know. You're just like, oh, you kind of cringe. You're like, okay.
1: I'm like, Lord, anything else. I could talk on anything else. And I had to verbal diarrhea so much more than I wanted to. and then I had friends that know my heart well. And I was like, help me process this. Help me figure out what to say and what not to say. And they were so beautiful in the process. And so I feel like this is like me exposing part of my heart, but not all of it. Like, it's very naked and raw and vulnerable where I go. And I think even as I was doing it, I could tell that the Lord wanted me to do it, because I had that like burning desire on my heart, but Satan did not want me to. And I was under attack on so many levels.
0: I remember, right? And there's even fear in it, because when God asks you to do something, but do something that's big and that you just really hesitate, and you, a part of you knows you have to go there, that's where he's calling you and you don't want to, there is a fear of that unknown. And I even remember I was unsure of when I started this, and so I know I could hear in your voice even like, oh, I don't know. And I'm like, we gotta do this, Cara, let's go.
1: I know, and I'm so glad we did. I'm so glad. And I know, like, it's blessed me so much just retelling it, and just honestly, as I did it, I was like, God, you were so good. Like, you were so merciful, because this, a lot of it does seem like a lifetime ago. Like, I talk a lot about my childhood, and a lot of this is mainly in my high school years. years. And just being like, Lord, you are so good. Like, I cannot believe you brought me through this. And really only by his grace. Like, I know other people that have made it through it, but they had lots of great therapists and, you know, support groups and whatever. And I was like cold turkey, you know? But I really, like, I hid under, I feel like Our Lady took me by the hand, and when I was too scared to hold her hand, she let me hide under her mantle.
0: Oh, that's beautiful. Well said, Cameron.
1: Yeah. And I feel like it's a place like that I go back to often whenever it's like it's too exposed, it's too much, and I just go back to my mama.
0: We are going to take a quick break with our friends over at EWTN, and we will be back with Cameron Fratt, so stay tuned.
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0: Welcome back to Women Made New. I'm your host, Kristalina Evert, and we are talking with Cameron Fratt, and we are discussing her chapter in the new upcoming book, Women Made New, and it discusses reflections on adversity, transformation, and healing. And Cameron, your chapter specifically discusses the lies that women tell themselves. And it's so good how you break them all down, because women don't realize the lies that they're feeding themselves, that they're being told. And I remember when Emily Wilson was interviewed on the show, she said something that really stuck with me. And I had mentioned it in several of my interviews, that when you hear those lies and those whispers that really truly are negative and may not be your own, but you tell yourself them all the time, I'm not good enough, I'm not smart enough, I'm not pretty enough, those things, literally out loud, she said, she tells Jesus or asks Jesus, Jesus, tell me the truth.
1: Yes.
0: Like, yeah. Knock it out. Just boom, just take it out. Yeah. And so I literally have trained myself in this advice from Emily Wilson of, if there is something and it's just like, just not right or putting me down or whatever, I literally just stop out loud. I'm like, Jesus, tell me the truth. And I heard my child down the hallway, because I was talking to myself. It sounds like you're talking to yourself, but I'm talking to Jesus, right? And he's like, oh, there she goes again, guys. They heard me say, Jesus, tell me the truth, you know? It's cute and it's good they hear that, and that I'm asking our Lord and I talk to our Lord, but it was just hilarious when I heard my son say that, there she goes again, guys, you know?
1: No, it's
0: but
1: so,
0: they're paying
1: it's
0: attention.
1: So yeah. Yeah. And we need to say, and sometimes lies are easy and other times they're not, because they've been truths to us for so long.
0: Yes.
1: Especially if we believe these lies for many, many years, it's very hard to see with fresh eyes. And so praying, Jesus, untwist this lie. Let me see the truth of it, what it truly is. You need to untwist it and show me. One lie, when I first started combating these lies, we had a prayer experience where someone asked us to, I was 19 or 18, and someone said, I want you, this was like, we had like an hour prayer time. And they said, I want you to go away and write down who you are. Who are you in God's eyes, an image, draw a picture, whatever. And I'm sitting in this space looking at all these other girls writing a bajillion words on their paper and drawing these beautiful pictures. And I drew like a stick figure, and I just put on the shirt, God's girl, and then a big question mark. question marks all around her. And I was the last one to share. Everyone else shared, and there was all these beautiful things. And I was like, yeah, I'm not sure, actually. Like, because normally I'd be the athlete, but like I hurt my shoulder and I lost my scholarship. And so I wasn't the athlete anymore. And it's like, okay, I'd be this. And I'm like, I don't know who I am anymore. I know I'm God's girl. Like, that's all I got. I know I am God's girl and he's got me. He saved my life and I am only here because he loves me, but I don't know much more than that. That's all I got. And the Lord worked with that. And then through prayer and through a beautiful friend of mine that I name in this chapter, who is just that much older than me. I want to say Lynn was probably mid-20s and I was like 18 or 19. And she was just so beautiful helping me identify lies. And there was multiple things that she told me. And I'm like, Lynn, that's not a lie. That's just who I am. And she's like, we're writing it down because I know you and that's not you. Like, this is... you know, this is a lie. And so in the beginning, my prayer was, Lord, is this a lie? Show me if it is. And then, okay, speak truth. So one of the lies is I've messed up and I am no good. Okay. So that is one of the lies. A lot of women feel, and Satan has told us this, he is the prince of lies, you know, and he is so good at telling lies. And then he tells us, shh, it's a secret. Yes. Don't tell anyone else. No one else feels this way. You're the only person in the world that's messed up this much and you are no good at all.
0: Right. And then we don't want to share it. We don't want to say that we think this or feel this because then we think, wow, what a loser I am. If I said that out loud.
1: Then everyone would know I'm such a loser.
0: Yes, exactly. Right. And we keep so much in. And honestly, if we could tap in to the self-talk that women tell themselves, I mean, it would be brutal. And we like just put it out there. It would be so brutal and so sad that women are probably most vicious with themselves.
1: Yeah.
0: Right.
1: Yeah. You know what? You know what's funny? So I don't really struggle with this anymore. I used to, for sure. And I was probably one of the worst ones at it. And there were so many. I was so hateful and mean and evil. Like, there's no other word than evil at the way I would talk about myself. And this Bible verse, I love. This is 2 Corinthians 5:17. And it's to counteract that lie we were just talking about. If anyone is in Christ, he is a new creation. The old has passed away. Mm-hmm. Behold, the new has come. And Kristalina, we both were saying, we almost feel like it was a lifetime ago. Like those sins, those horrible things, that negative self-talk, it almost feels like it was a different life.
0: Yep.
1: Because it was.
0: Yeah,
1: we were a new creation.
0: Yes, it was a different life. I mean, just the way you think and you act. And because when you truly embrace who God is calling you to be, you truly do, to a certain extent, shed the ways of the world. You shed the way that you dressed or that you talked or even how you act or the people you hang out with, the places you go to, the things you allow yourself to watch. You are mindful because you want to guard who you are. You don't want to let the things of the world in. And I'm going to tell you right now, ladies, we're not of this world. And Jesus tells us that himself in the Bible. And I want to just drive this home. And I keep saying it and saying it. A lot of the times we're frustrated in our own lives and situations and matters happening in our lives because we're looking to the world for advice and we're looking to worldly people. And that is not how
1: they don't know.
0: We solve
1: their
0: the
1: answers
0: problems.
1: Does not solve the problems.
0: No, we're
1: they
0: people of
1: know.
0: God.
1: Yes.
0: We're people of God. And we go to God to solve our problems. Yes. We do not go to the world. And that's why there is that disconnect. That's why you're frustrated. That's not where you're getting the answer that you want. And that's why there's not good solutions that are long lasting because you are doing it in a worldly sense when you need to do it in a godly sense because you are not of the world. And people really don't understand that.
1: Yeah. And we need to go to Jesus. I was homeschooling one of my kids and they were young and they were getting really, really frustrated. And they just yelled. I was like, come on, you know, this answer. And like, the answer is Jesus. And I think we were doing math. I don't even know what it was, but I just kind of laughed. I was like, sorry, what? And they're like, I don't know. Jesus is the answer. Right. And I was like, I mean, not to this particular thing in history or math, but I'm like, yeah, you know what? You're right. Let's close the book. You're right. Jesus is the ultimate answer. That's going to count. We're going to be done with this subject for today. We're shutting the book. But it was so beautiful. It was like an innocent little, like, seven-year-old. Just, is it Jesus?
5: Like, over it. Jesus can do anything.
1: Right? And I'm like, all right, yeah, Jesus is the answer. We will take that. Like, he really is to whatever problem we're having. Like, he is the answer. He is the savior.
0: And we're not oversimplifying it either. Like, Jesus is the answer. And that's what I was saying before. But he's calling all of us, and you're not excluded. You're not exempt from this. There's, and I've said this to every interview, and that's one of the reasons I wrote the book, because so many women ride themselves off. They're unworthy, that God doesn't love them. They can't do anything. They're stuck in a rut. They're stuck in the past and their wounds, but that Jesus has a place for you at the table. There is a seat at the table and room for everybody. I don't care who you are, where you've been, what you have done. And I will drive this home every radio show, every time I have a chance to get it out there, that you are welcome. And everybody's seat is unique. Everyone's seat is different, but it is yours.
1: It's your seat, and you cannot fill my seat. So here's the thing. Like, with this, I cannot be Crystalina Everett. I would fail miserably. I cannot be you. You are amazing and wonderful and beautiful, and I'm so glad you have a seat at the table. But if I try to sit in your seat, I will either break it or I can't, like it's impossible. I can't do that. Mm-hmm. And not only am I denying the world of me, like, by me trying to be you, there's two different things happening. I'm not letting you be who the Lord created you to be, because I'm fighting you for that seat. Mm-hmm. So I'm denying the world of the beauty of Crystalina, but then I'm also denying the world of the beauty of Cameron.
0: Yes.
1: Because I can't be Emily Wilson. I can't be you. I can't be the woman listening to this right now. Whoever you are listening, if you're like, amen, amen, you could have written this book. It could have been you instead of Crystalina, or you instead of me. But the Lord's given you a seat. You've got to figure out what your seat is and sit in it and proclaim the truth. And maybe you won't be doing it in front of a camera or on a microphone. You could be doing it in the most valuable place, in your home.
0: Mm-hmm.
1: With your roommates, with your children, in the family. Like, that is the most powerful place that we need it.
0: Absolutely. Absolutely. And that's another reason I wrote this book, is that women have got to figure out, what is it? This is the question of all questions right now with this book that I want women to answer for themselves, is what is it in your life that is keeping you from becoming the woman God is calling you to be? Mm-hmm. Because whatever that is, you have got to face it. You've got to own it. You've got to heal it and get on the other side of it. And you're being called to do that today, right now. And this is a means to help you do that. And also, I brought all these beautiful powerhouse women like yourself together, because there are so many beautiful ministries and so many different ways and avenues within the church that can help you that you may not know about, because people that listen to me may actually like your podcast better, or may like Sarah Swafford or Teresa Tomeo's better. But whatever it is that's going to help you get closer to God and become the woman that he's calling you to be, do it. Find it. And I'm giving you all these different ministries, all these different women that can help you do that. But at the end of the day, we've talked about your will. It is the most important thing that you have, because it directs the course of your entire life. Your decisions you make, what you say yes to, what you say no to, and the things that we say yay or nay to hold weight in heaven. Period. Yeah. And yeah, it matters. So you need to know who you are and what it is that is keeping you from fulfilling what God has for you. Because I'm telling you, he has something just for you, and it matters. It holds weight. And I think people don't take it seriously enough, and they should.
1: Yeah. Yeah. And I think that's why you have to recognize the lie. So, like, I've been dealing with health stuff for many years, but the past couple of years has just been really rough. And just recently I finally got more diagnosis. So it's like, okay, these disease, but two things that are making everything worse is I have mold toxins and I have Lyme disease, and it's chronic Lyme disease that I've probably had forever. And so this new doctor is like, okay, so we've identified these things we need. And now I could either be in denial and ignore them, but it's like, no, we need to identify it. And now we need to starve it. And so I can't have any sugar. There's all these physical things I need to do to get rid of these things. Mm-hmm. And then, so I feel like naming the lie, bringing it up, even if you don't think it's a lie yet, just be like, all right, well, Crystalina and Cameron said, or I read it in this chapter, this is a lie. So I'm just going to take their word for it. Here you go, Jesus, show me the truth. Mm-hmm. And then you got to go through a time of detox, right?
0: Yeah.
1: Where I need to starve this bad stuff. So you need to go through detox and not let yourself say those lies. And here's a great trick. Anytime that lie comes in your head, like you say, like I'm stupid or I'm not beautiful or I don't deserve love, stop and correct it. Stop. Jesus, I think I actually do deserve love. Jesus, you say you love me. Say the Bible. Turn it into a prayer. Satan will stop bringing them up.
0: That's
1: like,
0: right.
1: He will. He's like, oh, it's gosh, bring them closer to God, not further away.
0: That's right.
1: So you've got to starve those evil thoughts in your head by going through a detox time. And sometimes you feel like you're getting sicker, because you do get sicker when you go through detox, and things may get worse for a little bit. Go to confession, keep going.
0: Mm-hmm.
1: Okay. This is how people overcome all sorts of horrible sins, right? It's like, okay, we've got to go. And this, and I know like believing these lies aren't necessarily sinful. I'm sure we can figure out where they fit in sin wise, but it's toxins to your body. It's toxins to your soul and your mind. And if you are someone that's always doing negative talk in your head, you will pass that on to your children. You will do negative talk to them. They will do it in their heads, and it'll just go on and on. And it's like, no, the buck's going to stop here. We're going to starve it, and then we're going to fill it with nutrients, right? So you're with my body, we got to put all sorts of good things in it. So with our mind, we need to put all these Bible verses in, right? We need to put truths. We need to not be listening to things that are negative. We need to listen to people that are positive. We need to surround ourselves by people that love themselves and that will speak truth to us. So when you're like, oh gosh, I just look so fat, and like, they'll love you in it and be like, hey, you know what? You're beautiful. You just had a baby. Of course you weigh more than you feel like you ought to weigh, but look at that gorgeous child that exists. This child would not exist without you. Your body is amazing and beautiful. It has fed this child for 9 months, and it grew in your womb. It was nothing, you know? And then now your body is feeding it still. So yeah, you're going to hold on more weight than maybe you want, but you need it to give good milk to this baby. And we've got to be mindful of all of this. And only after we go through that, then can we be on the other side, and then we can experience health. And health of mind and body. And we've got to go through it and look at it, and we've got to take it serious. And we've got to surround ourselves with good people and good things to read. Maybe you read horrible magazines that you need to stop. Get rid of those and put this book by your bedside. This is what you're going to read when you go to bed, instead of that magazine that's just negative stuff about you or telling you 110 ways you can improve yourself.
0: Right. And it's so much more than that. And one thing I think women have a tendency to do, and I did for the longest time, is to focus on the negative. Mm-hmm. And we forget the victories that Jesus has given us in our lives, because the evil one wants us to forget the things we've overcome, the ways he was defeated, that he had a stronghold over us, and he no longer does. So ladies, don't forget the victories and the things that you have overcome in your past, because you have. I know you have, because you wouldn't be where you are today. Now, maybe you're holding on to a lot and it overshadows that, but no matter, that victory is yours, and you need to own it and remember, and that God is powerful, and he is more powerful than any stronghold or any sin or anything going on in your life. He truly is. And I know some of you may have a hard time believing that, but I'm here to tell you, you have every right to believe that, and you should let it sink in. And today, hey, is confession all over the place Saturday, and you can go to confession. You can start over. You can start anew and start this process, and the trajectory of your life can go in the right direction. And so go to Jesus, give him everything. If you have a hard time, go to adoration. I go there and dump everything and I'm crying and I'm a mess sometimes, but that's okay. That's the best place to do that. So go and pray to him, and don't hold anything back. Now, Cameron, I had and really wanted you to be a part of this book because you have a beautiful ministry and I want the women to know about it, what you're doing and how they can find you and all the good stuff happening in your life. So can you let us know where they can find you and the name of your ministry and where they can go to get more information?
1: Sure. So you can go to YouTube or you can go to any podcast app and it's called Among the Lilies. And I have a podcast and YouTube channel. And it is for ladies that are tired of pretending and are ready to be real. I think I always heard so many things and, of women having it all together, especially Catholic women. And I remember hearing stories of, oh, well, you're the frat, so you must pray like this. Or, oh, you're Jason and Kristalina. I bet their kids always do that. I'm like, are you serious? Have you not met their kids? Have you not met them? Or have you not seen us? We're like a big hot mess. Our kids could barely make it through mass. And like, I had all these stories and people saying, like, putting us on pedestals. And I remember someone saying, something about, and I can't remember, I think it was actually you. And I remember saying, you don't even know her. She does not say that about herself. And like, well, no, they, and I'm like, no, don't say they, I know them. They're real friends in real life. And they didn't ask to be put on that pedestal. You have put them far higher than they put themselves. And that's not okay. You should not be trying to live up to their, they shouldn't have to live up to your standards, first of all. And then you can't live up to what you think is their standards because that's not even their standards. Yeah. And I felt like myself, I started the ministry when I was postpartum with my fourth child who almost died and was on a feeding tube. And I
0: remember
1: once he started, I know, right? Praise God. It was so rough. And then once he started getting better, I got worse. And I had postpartum really bad. I called up a girlfriend of mine who I said, Matt wants to know when I'm coming back. I don't even know what he means by that, but I was just so frustrated. And I'm like, I'm here. What are you talking about? And she's like, Cameron, tell me what's going on. And I'm like, nothing's going on. I just want everyone to leave me alone, not need anything of me. And I just want to stay in my pajamas in my bed all day. She's like, okay, do you think you're depressed? I'm like, no, I'm not depressed. That's what Matt said. I'm not depressed. And my friend, Kana Hickman, was so sweet. And she's like, okay, Cameron, cool. You're not depressed. What you're going to do is call your doctor and tell him you need to get on postpartum medication. And then this dark cloud that's you're stuck in is going to lift. And I was like, all right, I'll give it a try. And like within 3 days of taking the medicine, I was like, oh gosh, I could take a deep breath. Okay. But it was a struggle. I struggled for like at least a year with the postpartum stuff. And then I remember trying

0: we want to do. And I remember talking to you and Sarah Swafford and who else? Jennifer Fulweiler. I had like a handful of friends that I reached out to, and I'm like, does this sound, and I expected everyone to be like, yeah, Cameron, stupid idea, don't do it. And all of y'all were like cheering me on and like, you've got to do this. And I'm like, I mean, I have four kids that are like 7 and under. Is this really a good idea? And like, you've got this. And what I loved was it gave me the time to have hour long conversations like this that I wouldn't have had otherwise.
1: Yeah.
0: And it blessed me. It made me a better mom and a better wife. And I hear from so many women that it's blessed them. And so I love doing it. It's not, I don't know how to be squeaky clean. And obviously you can tell just from this interview, I don't have a filter and I don't think in my head. I think externally, which often gets me in trouble, and I should put my foot in my mouth. But by God's grace, he takes my manure that comes out of my mouth and makes the beautiful flowers grow out of it somehow. And sometimes they're pretty lilies, hence among the lilies.
1: Hence among the lilies. And that is Cameron Fratt. But you're always so honest and real, Cameron. And I love you so much for that, because it's hard to be that all the time. And you are. And I just have a lot of respect for you for that. And not that I'm not honest and real, but like, just like we talked about the gifts, everybody's different in their own way and gifted in their own way. And you live your gifts out beautifully. So I want to commend you for that. And thank you for being a part of this Women Made New book and
0: thank
1: being
0: you so much
1: on
0: for
1: the show again.
0: To be part of, I feel like both of us love being cheerleaders for other women. Like, we're not threatened by other women, and I really think it's a grace. I don't know, I don't know why else that would be, but we're not threatened, and we're like, I'm gonna put a spotlight on this woman who's doing this amazing, great thing. But you were like organized and can like pull stuff off, where I just start everything. So I love that not only did you start Women Made New, but you follow through and you get other people to help you do it. And I love, like, you could have written this book all by yourself. You totally could have. You were talented enough, you were smart enough, you were beautiful enough, and it would be authentic and beautiful, and I would still buy the book. But I think it is going to be even more beautiful because the different treasures that each woman is bringing to the table is just, it's like a crown of glory versus it just being your stone.
1: Right. Yes, you got it. Absolutely, Cameron. You got it. And Women Made New is literally women helping women. Period. Right. And that's what we need to do. And that's what makes us powerful. And that's how we really can overcome the evil one and the evil in our lives is by helping each other with the grace of God. So
0: Thank you. That's why old hairy legs does not like us.
1: That is
0: we're
1: right.
0: Happy to do that.
1: That is right. Well, God bless you. And thank you for being here. And I'm sure we will have you on again.
0: All right. Thanks so much. Bye-bye.

0: I want to thank my guest again, Cameron Pratt, for being here, and her honesty, and just how straightforward she is. I just love her. So thank you, Cameron, for being here. And for those of you, again, that would like to download the first chapter of this book, Women Made New, Reflections on Adversity, Transformation, and Healing, you can go to womenmadenew.org and download that first chapter. Know you are in my prayers and that I am praying for you, your family, your intentions. And if you could please keep me and my family in your prayers, I would appreciate it, because I know prayer is powerful and it matters. Have a wonderful week, everyone. God bless.
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1: The Confiteor. I confess to Almighty God, to Blessed Mary, Ever Virgin, to Blessed Michael the Archangel, to Blessed John the Baptist, to the holy apostles Peter and Paul, to all the saints, and to thee, Father, that I have sinned exceedingly in thought, word, and deed, through my fault, through my most grievous fault. Therefore I beseech Blessed Mary Ever Virgin, Blessed Michael the Archangel, Blessed John the Baptist, the holy apostles Peter and Paul, all the saints, and thee, Father, to pray to the Lord our God for me.

0: aspirations during the day, during the quarantina of St. Louis. In the name of the Father, and of the Son, and of the Holy Spirit. Amen. May thy name, O Lord, be known and blessed at all times and in all places. Holy Mary, reign over us, thou and thy Son, Jesus. Amen.
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3: That's right, brothers and sisters. God is that good. Yes, and we talk about eloquent speakers today. In studio, I have Kenneth Patterson, and he is from St. Josephine Paquita Parish, and he's going to tell us where that's at and what he's doing out there. But first, Ken, thank you for coming in, and I would like to offer you the chance to start us in prayer.
4: Thank you so much. Let us bow our head. Dear Heavenly Father, thank you for waking us up this morning. Thank you for what you're doing. Thank you for what you will do. And as we begin our Lenten journey these 40 days, let us be blessed and pick up and carry our cross daily. In your holy name we pray. Amen.
3: Amen. May the Father, Son, Holy Spirit. Amen. Thanks, Ken. And he do like to go by Ken. So it's St. Josephine Paquita. Did they get tied up in any of the combined and, you know, closings?
4: So St. Josephine Paquita Parish is located at Grand and Market. That is the old Teresa and Bridget Catholic Church. That is the combination of three churches now, but we have different campuses. Most Holy Trinity, St. Nicholas, which recently celebrated the last Mass back on, I think, January the 18th or so. We celebrated the last Mass there. And then Teresa and Bridget, we're now led by Father Mitch Doyne, a wonderful pastor. You're welcome to come to Mass on Sundays. We have two Masses, one at 9 o'clock and one at 11 o'clock. And then usually on the third Sunday of each month, we have a Unity Mass, and that Mass is at 10 o'clock.
3: Okay. And Father, what was his last name?
4: Father Mitch.
3: Father Mitch. Is there an associate going around yet?
4: No.
3: Okay, so you have the one priest that is basically over the three parishes. I knew that Father Steve Giljam was down there for a while. Did you ever come across him?
4: That was before my time, because I was over at Most Holy Trinity.
3: Gotcha. All right, so what are you doing now with the parish? I mean, we're talking about Lent coming here now, as Ash Wednesday was Wednesday. And, oh, wow. So there's a lot of opportunities for people who are looking for stuff to do, volunteering-wise and stewardship.
4: I'm involved with St. Josephine Paquita as a parishioner. Also, I work with the St. Vincent de Paul Society there and also serve down at the council office. You can get involved. We have a wonderful fish fry each Friday. You're welcome to come down for lunch or pick up some of the great fish that the ladies and gentlemen serve and get a meal. Or just come and pray. The community in the city, we need new, young, energetic people to come and worship with us. Or if you're looking for a church home, our doors are wide open. We're there to serve and to make a difference in that community.
3: Oh, that's Beautiful. And why wouldn't people aspire to do something that is good and holy in God's eyes? So let's talk a little bit about what got you to this point, the man that you are today, which is, you know, upstanding. And so normally there is something, you know, in the history of them growing up that kind of led them to that position. So where were you born at?
4: I was born in Hobbs, New Mexico. I attended Catholic school and still fun. Our school is still going today, over 50-plus years, St. Helena's Catholic Church. They had Franciscan priests, and they had sisters there, and the priests there were wonderful. Brother Tim, who is now in San Antonio, still involved with raising Catholic young men to be priests in San Antonio, Texas. Father Sebastian Cunningham, who's went on to heaven. Father John. And then my family members. I had three wonderful sisters. We all attended Catholic school. And Zach and Ernestine Patterson, who raised us, taught us the Catholic faith, and said, hey, no matter what, each Sunday morning, you're going to get up and go to Mass. And they made sure that we were instilled in the Catholic faith, because no matter what we did, we knew on Sunday that we were going to Mass. And through the week, we had to go to CCD classes, because the Catholic school went through grades 1 through 6. In 7th through 9th grade, you had to go to CCD.
3: Yeah, it was similar to where I was at. They had K through 8, I believe, and then you had to go on to a Catholic or public high school from there. And I saw both sides of the fence. I went 7 years Catholic, and then we moved states, and then I went, I went under the radar into the public system and almost didn't make it. You know, it's like I'm very grateful to God. Grateful, thankful, hopeful, and prayerful. That is a full life. So was your family always Catholic, or did grandparents, you know, let's take a look at the history of that.
4: My mom and dad converted to Catholicism, and they raised us in the Catholic Church and still involved in the Catholic Church. My mom, she's a breast cancer survivor. She is still attends Mass and involved in the Catholic Church. And my dad, who's went on to heaven, he died in 2016. But they instilled us working, you know, at the family fair and the different activities, volunteering. They instilled in us, you know, to make a difference. You know, we were blessed. And I think that's one of the reasons why I really got involved with St. Vincent de Paul, is my mom was a member of St. Vincent de Paul, volunteered, and I said, hey, if she can do it, I can do it. I was working at Chrysler Financial. I'd retired 3 years ago, and one of the ladies, Doris Speed, said, hey, I'm getting ready to step away from St. Vincent de Paul. Would you do it? And she's just an outstanding lady to our family, and she had did so much for our family by being a babysitter, raising our son, Kenneth Zachary Patterson, and I couldn't say no to her. So I took over her role, and I've enjoyed every moment working at Our Lady of Perpetual Help Food Pantry. And it's nice to see the people come in there. If you're looking to volunteer or to make a difference by donating canned goods or food or money, our pantry is open Tuesday, Thursday, and Saturdays, 9 to 12. And the doors are wide open there, and we seek, you know, donations and volunteer hours. If you're looking to make a difference, come and be a part of the pantry.
3: I think a good selling point when you say to make a difference is that, folks, if you haven't figured it out now, you do get more out of giving than receiving. It's hard to put a finger on it, though, but it's the Father who searches our hearts. He knows what we're doing. You know, don't let the left hand know what the right hand's doing, but He sees everything. He sees every sacrifice. He sees everything that you're doing for the least of my brothers. You know, that you're doing that unto me. So I think that's a good thing to let people know that if you're volunteering, it's not going unnoticed. You know, it's like seek first the treasures in heaven. The rest will be given unto you. So growing up, being Catholic, I mean, I'm assuming that a lot of your friends maybe weren't.
4: No, our family and people laughed at us because in New Mexico, there's not many black Catholics, but we grew up Catholic. We invited our friends to go to church with us to be a part and go to some of the activities. And we had fun growing up and being involved. And I advise the young people, make a difference. Get involved. It does not matter what faith you are. Just come and worship.
3: That's true. And I just met you today. We had talked on the phone, though. But what do you think is the main difference between Catholicism and our Protestant brothers and sisters?
4: Personally, I think that we have to just pick up our cross because people, all people, are going through something. They're either going into a storm, coming out of a storm, or in a storm. And they're just looking for somebody to say, hey, I'm going to walk with you. I'm going to listen to you. Sometimes we just have to listen.
3: Well, that's true. But getting to the place where these people are to listen to them, you know, that can be difficult. I mean, inviting them is obviously one of the best ways to go about it, you know. But yeah, it's a struggle. It always has been when we're trying to reach out to our brothers and sisters and invite them into the, you know, the Catholic faith. And RCIA is doing great. And I know the numbers are up. You know, I didn't realize that until this past year, that the amount of people that are looking to come into the church, when that's beautiful. You guys have RCIA out at St. Josephine, Bakita?
4: Yes. But I think you said a key word.
3: I got lucky.
4: You have to invite people. Nobody goes or comes over to visit you unless they're invited. And most time you just got to just invite them to come attend Mass. Mm-hmm. And that will be the selling point, and they'll be happy and they'll return.
3: So you what know. Do you find is the strain of Protestant? You know, Protestants, is it Baptist? Is it, you know, there's so many different ones. And then you have the ones that are just opened up with no affiliation.
4: I think everybody has their own faith. They believe in the big man upstairs. And I don't care. I don't go around asking, oh, are you Baptist, Catholic, Protestant, or whatever? I just want to see a smile and try to, you know,
3: right,
4: let my life be an example to them.
3: And you might be the only Jesus they've ever met, you know, acting as Jesus, trying to, you know, love, you know, and that's what He calls us to do, love our neighbors, love our enemies. You know, that's got to be the toughest part.
4: And, you know, you said another good thing, neighbors. I mean, St. Vincent de Paul, that's what it's all about. Helping the neighbors, neighbors in need. Everybody is need to be fed something. Some people, it's hard out here today with the food supplies and the things going on. Like in the O'Fallon area, they were hit by the tornado. But one thing St. Louis is very strong at is helping people, helping thy neighbor. And so people came to the aid when they had the hurricane, donating supplies, different things, just a cleanup effort. And even today at our pantry, I see the difference. people have a smile on their face because they know that they can come there and get the necessities. There's the Father Bob program where they pay $25 and Father Bob matches it with $75. Some people come there just for a snack bag or groceries, but they know whatever they need that somebody is going to listen to them and help them. And then we have a nurse there at the pantry that checks and also provides service, I mean, where people can get a flu shot. Just yesterday, she had a mobile van from St. Louis University.
5: Wow.
4: Because a lot of people can't afford the high medical costs, but they were able to get different things checked, such as their blood sugar, the vital signs.
5: That's just a beautiful thing to be around, isn't it? Helping others.
4: Yeah.
5: I love it. You know, it's got to make you feel good. You know, you wake up, like I said, you like to smile because what's the alternative? It's not that good. You're listening to St. Joseph Radio coming to you from St. Louis, Missouri, the Rome of the West. Very Catholic area, Kenneth. I mean, St. Peter's is right next to us. Then we're in St. Charles County, St. Louis. I mean, all these saints. You know, sometimes I wonder to myself, do our Protestant brothers and sisters realize that all the saints were Catholic? You know, does that just go unnoticed? You know, certain things. I try to live to plant and water the seed. You know, so I'm walking around. If I have the opportunity to plant or water the seed, I can't do any changing. The Holy Spirit's going to do that. But I can certainly plant the idea in their heads. So with Lent coming up, besides St. Vincent de Paul, what other ideas would you have for people to get involved?
4: Oh, officiate. I'm an official high school, and I also volunteer on the weekends, you know, giving back to the young kids. But become an official for, I do football, basketball, baseball, softball, and I love it because I'm able to exercise and give back. Somebody helped me, so I want to give back.
5: Well, it means you're a well-rounded athlete?
4: No, I'm not well-rounded. You know, I officiate. I love it. And, you know, I want to give a shout-out to the coaches, the athletic directors, all the people that are helping this youth, because I think getting involved with the youth, that keeps them out of trouble and keeps them on the right path, and it'll make a difference. We'll see somebody, you know, accomplish their dream to be a great scientist, doctor, lawyer, athlete, whatever they want to be.
5: Yeah, sounds like the Army did that. Be all they can be. Anywho, but we need to figure out ways to protect our children, you know, because they're the influences, the enemy who prowls about the world looking to devour. You know, the last, I think it was Sister Lucia that talked about the last battle was going to be against marriage, you know, and the amount of divorces that are out there. You know, when you got single parents, it's hard to keep track on what the kids are doing. So the enemy's got, he's got that ability to, you know, get them kids when you're not looking. And it's just, we have spiraled terribly in the last, you know, four decades, I would assume, you know, going back to the 70s, I think. Well, 60s, I would have to go to the 60s for that, when the Bible got taken out of the public school system. You know, we don't really recall that much because I know you're about the same age as I am. You know, we kind of like dodged that bullet and a lot of those wars that were going on back then. But, you know, we definitely saw what happened afterhand, you know, because I don't know how much you know about Fatima, you know, and the Third Secret. But, yeah, it was, she was exactly right on all the stuff that went wrong. But now we're left holding the bag, Ken, and we got to figure out a way to reach out to our young people. You know, we got to reach out to our friends and family. You know, what's the worst thing I hate to see is someone, you know, sacrifices and sends a child to 12 years of Catholic education, and then they leave the faith. You know, what's your take on that? How could they possibly walk away from the church after 12 years of Catholic education?
4: I think the whole thing, and some people leave for different reasons, but it's all about getting fed. And I think the Archdiocese of St. Louis, a wonderful archbishop, he's doing an outstanding job, and I want to commend him on the different things he's doing, such as he's really made an impact of working with everybody. And just like when the SNAP benefits were cut, he encouraged all the churches to open their doors wide and have food drives, make donations, and to assist the needy. He didn't look at and say, oh, I'm only going to do it for Catholic people. He said, open your doors. Let's make it happen. And I want to commend Catholic Charities, St. Vincent de Paul, and the people that took the time to pray, to really make the phone calls, to donate, and the volunteer when the tornado, the SNAP benefits were cut, and the things that they're continuing to do. It's all of us working together. And it's just like the food search, food bank, and all them helping to make St. Louis a difference. And that's one good thing about the city of St. Louis. We have good people here in this community that wake up and they make a big difference.
5: And I believe we can all do something, because in the minimum, Ken, I think we all need to pray for our brothers and sisters in need. You know, that is the minimum. You know, to volunteer would be the next thing. You know, and then stewardship, time, talent, treasure. You know, if you have any one of those three, you know, it's a blessing to be able to help someone. You know, you see that in the Bible. You see it in, you know, everywhere, communities. You know, it's a beautiful thing when you see somebody in need. You know, that mother, it's like her heart's breaking because she doesn't have what she needs for her infant or child, you know. And, you know, what are we doing, folks? We need to volunteer. We need to be community, you know. You know, because we all know those people that are, well, what's in it for me? You know, wow. You know, that's just, you know, that's, I don't understand it. And, you know, I don't want to, really. I mean, it's dark. What's in it for me? That is, you know, it's been warped, you know, and people need to see the light, you know. And that's, you know, how do we bring these brothers into the light, the sisters into the light to help, you know?
4: Be a beacon of light. I just say, you know, each and everybody has time, talent, and a treasure where they can be a beacon of light. The good Lord didn't create any junk. Everybody has something inside their heart where they can offer something so that the load is a lot easier.
5: That's true. Amen, brother. You know, besides prayer, we need to talk to them, I think, too, about relationship, whether it's with their family, you know, to improve it, you know, with their children, but definitely with the Lord.
4: And I would say on that comment, let the past be the past. I mean, a lot of people out there are mad things that happen with their family, friends, 25, 30 years ago, whatever. Don't hold any grudges. Just let it go. It's a new day. What happened then, let it be gone.
5: I think Jesus was pretty clear on forgiveness in the Bible. You know, imperative. You know, if you're bringing something to the altar and you have a problem with your brother, he says, put it down. Go rectify with that brother and then come back. I'm like, oh, okay. So, yeah, if you don't have, or if you haven't, folks, forgiven everybody in your life, no matter how heinous what they did, if you're carrying that is, it's like an umbrella over your head from God's grace. You have to forgive. And, you know, once you put that umbrella away, things will change for you. Honestly, I promise that. So I'm sure you've seen that a lot. I mean, you can't carry grudges. It's a cancer. You know, I know people that have carried stuff for 50 years, and it's like, How's that doing for you? You know, it's like, did I really help you with anything? Folks, if you're hearing something you'd like to share, you can get a free copy of the program by just paying the postage. How about that? Then we'll send you a CD that you can listen to again and then to share with somebody who you think would benefit. And I believe we all know somebody that can benefit, my friends. All right, we're talking about stewardship, time, talent, treasure. We have Kenneth Patterson in here, and he has been a cradle Catholic, and he actually married his child school sweetheart. I still find that incredible. You know, so that means how many years have you known her?
4: Over 60 plus years, and she is a beacon of light and just a wonderful lady.
5: Was she Catholic when you met her?
4: No, she was Baptist, and she converted to being a Catholic.
5: Amen. Yeah, that, you know, I'm still trying to figure out how to, you know, get that magic wand to help people, you know, understand what they're missing. You know, but like you said, the beacon, you know, there's no bushel baskets here, Kenneth. You know, we put those down, we let that light shine. You know, that's what we're called to do, and that's what we need to do. So, folks, you know, be thinking about it. Be praying in your heart. You know, I used to think it was kind of weird when I would hear, you know, say 2 to 3 decades ago, and the Protestants was, do you have a relationship with Jesus? And I'm thinking, well, you know, what do they mean by that? You know, it took some time, and I'm like, wow, you know. So now when people ask me about that, are you kidding? I talk to them all day long. It's like an ongoing conversation. You know, we do well always and everywhere to give him thanks. You know, that's right in our, you know, liturgy, you know. So, yeah, stop and give thanks no matter what situation you are caught in, because God can handle it. And we need him in our lives all the time. That's what I'm talking about. So, Ken, what is the next thing that you have on the docket that you're planning on? Because I know you're probably trying to come up with the next thing to help.
4: Oh, it's just, you know, volunteering.
5: So you want to fill those pantries at St. Vincent de Paul?
4: We want to fill them, and we want to help the neighbors in need.
5: And we need people to come and help.
4: Help. You know, you can always call the different organizations, Catholic Charity, Food Bank, Food Search. All them need volunteers. Or just in your local area, there's an organization probably right there that they need volunteers to help stuff envelopes, stuff the giveaway bags. The Urban League is a tremendous organization. Even the Boy Scouts, the Girl Scouts.
5: No matter how little, it's needed. Because if you're not doing that little stuff, then somebody else has to do it. And then all this little stuff piles up. Next thing you know, it's not getting done.
4: And then even all the organizations.
5: That's right. Folks, we'll be right back and talk with Kenneth Patterson about more ways to volunteer and stewardship, and going to make your Lent a lot better. This is St. Joseph Radio.
6: Hi, this is Matt Loggeman with St. Joseph Radio with a great gift idea. A St. Benedict bracelet, a trendy accessory for men, women, and children that not only looks good on everyone's wrist, but is actually armor for the spiritual battlefield. This unique bracelet is handmade in Europe and contains 10 medals within the braided cord in the adult size and 7 medals in the children's size. On the front of each beautiful medal is St. Benedict holding a cross in his right hand, the object of his devotion. On the back of each medal is a cross. Surrounding the back of the medal and cross are the letters VRSNMVSMQLIVB in Latin reference, which translates, "Be gone, Satan. Never tempt me with your vanities. What you offer me is evil. Drink the poison yourself." And finally, located at the top is the word PAX, which means peace. All bracelets come packaged with an informational card and a St. Benedict blessing, which your local priest can administer. This gift is for everyone you love and care about, including yourself. 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
5: St. Joseph Evangelization Network. Friends, that's all about volunteering, stewardship. I have been a volunteer for almost 18 years now, and I know I have benefited more than, say, the founder has by letting me, you know, come in here and interview you folks, you know, just because I worked in radio. But folks, we will take you. We will teach you what to do. And I think Ken and his parish will do the same thing for you. It doesn't matter how little. Doesn't matter, Ken. I mean, they could come and you know, just watch somebody for a couple of minutes so that they can do something. You know, it's just like we all need to pull together for the Lord. It's the body of Christ. You know, and we all have our different talents and treasures. And that's what we need to, like, find out what we can do. And I think you start with prayer and ask the Lord, what can I do, Lord? What can I do? So, Ken, what's he telling you now?
4: Smile, believe, and pick up my cross and carry it daily and put my best foot forward.
5: So what do you say to your brother that says, oh, bee poop, you know, I'm not picking up that cross, you know, I think that's not fair. I mean, what would you say to him?
4: Just try it.
5: But what's the reason why he wants to try it? You know, I mean, I'm always trying to figure out that silver bullet that's going to, like...
4: Encouragement, being positive, and saying, hey, I need your help. Can you help me out?
5: I like that. Ask for help. That's good. You know, we did that on one of our retreats, and when we did the Stations of the Cross, at each station, the person reading, you know, who is going to help carry the cross? And so gentlemen had their opportunities, you know, at least 13 or 14 of them, to carry the cross to the next station. And I'll tell you, I have heard so many men use the words life-changing at these retreats. You know, I think we need more of them. But folks, just by volunteering, that's a retreat for yourself. You know, what happens is, Ken, I think you agree with this, is we're surrounding ourselves with like-minded people. You know, when two or more are gathered in my name, you know, and God enjoys that, and he rewards us, and there's consolations and silver linings everywhere. You know, I'm sure you've seen your share of silver linings. I always try to point them out to people. You know, what's the latest thing you've seen where you're like, ah, that's nice?
4: Just waking up and just seeing how people are so eager to help the neighbors that are in need. You know, just seeing them go and bring things or going to pick up things at the different stores that help the pantries.
5: Praise God. Yeah, because these people need to eat too. And then, you know, and heck, just stop by and maybe read them. You know, we have those daily readings, you know, and you do that for like 3 years. I think you've read the whole Bible.
4: You know, it's nice. Like you go over to... St. Vincent Catholic Church over on Park, and you see Tony and Sister Germaine in there working each and every day, and the people that come in there that they're going to get coffee, water, and a good meal, and the things that those people and the volunteers do there at that Catholic church. And like, you know, one of my good friends, Father Dan with Catholic Charities, St. Vincent de Paul, he's always smiling. He's a big Cub fan, but he's always living the St. Vincent way of life and always thinking of how can I make a difference.
5: Is he a Cub fan because the Pope is from Chicago?
4: You know, I think even before that, right. He just loves the Cubs and he's always going back home. But that man, I don't think he ever met a stranger, and he's just always willing to serve a neighbor in need and to pray.
5: Wow, sounds like a male sister, Teresa from Calcutta. So let's talk about other things they can volunteer for, because you know how the parish, you know what it is and what's needed. I mean, because not just food, but cleaning the church.
4: Just show up. They'll find something, you know, even if it's stuffing the envelope, making a phone call, cleaning the parking lot, just volunteer, just even 1 hour, just to make a difference. Or just say, hey, I don't have a way down there to the church, but I can pray.
5: Exactly.
4: That'll help, because it may be for somebody sick or just died, because recently there's a lot of funerals going on. And people are leaving up out of here, but we got to pray for the families and just
5: prayer. A lot of people in need. Wow. So, yeah, that's a good idea for those who are trying to figure out how to grow closer to God, how to serve God in all these small ways. You know, I mean, Sister Teresa of Calcutta, Mother Teresa, excuse me, you know, I mean, she did the stuff that nobody wanted to do. You know, I mean, wow, and now she's a saint. Yeah, folks, there is opportunity. Don't let the opportunities pass you by. We are here for a reason, you know. The Father, the Creator, He has Ken, He has Matt Logman, He has Clayton behind the glass over there, born and in a certain place because He needed it. He desired it. It's His will, and it will be done. So try to find out. You know, I tell people, Kenneth, that I have my prayer life down to the Reader's Digest version, and they look at me like, well, they all know I'm a joker. So I'm like, Lord, grant me the grace to be found living Your will. Amen. In the name of the Father. You know, so it's like, what else do I need? If I'm found living the Father's will, what else should I ask for? Because that's what I desire. You know, I desire His will in my life. Because I know if that's going down, then I'm going, you know, I'm going the right place. You know, and that's what we're here for. You know, and we want to get other people to go with us. And we attract them like you said, smile and the light. You know, and folks, if you need to check him out on YouTube, you can see Kenneth. He does have a light in the aura. And I'm not talking about his gray hair. No, that smile is contagious, man. So I'm sure you're winning a lot of people over. So what other, is there a number to call down there at your parish, you know, where you're at?
4: Just
5: look it up in the, you know.
4: Star 211. If they need help or anything, star 211, that'll get them in contact with the different agencies that are available to help, and we can make it together.
5: Well, you know, as far as the people that, you know, I've heard some people talk that, you know, people will abuse the system, but that's not our call, you know, right?
4: There may be people out there that abuse the system.
5: Yeah, but we can't judge them. We don't know their hearts.
4: I'm not there to judge.
5: Right, exactly.
4: I have enough. I'm going to stay in my lane and keep making a difference. I'm going to keep moving. I'm not going to worry about the little mishap. Hey, they took more apples than what they were allotted. Hey, if that apple helps them be a better person, let it be. I'll be blessed in another way.
5: Right. Oh, wow. I like that, too. Yeah, all we can do is pray for them and keep praying for them, you know, because they're not necessarily the enemy. They are, they're in the same battle as we are. You know, it's a spiritual battle. And, you know, if they're being beaten down, you know, we need to, like, reach out that hand for folks. You know, it's just, it should be brotherly and sisterly love, you know. And we'll win, and, you know, one soul at a time. That's what St. Joseph, that's our, you know, our motto. will help change one soul at a time. Because if you're trying to go out there like St. Peter did and throw the net over and pull up 150 some odd, my net's not that big anyway. But, like I said, stay in your lane because, God has us in a place for a reason. I think that's good. So St. Vincent de Paul is going to be, where do you see them going? I mean, because I know I almost donated a car to them, but I ended up donating it to someone who came from my in-law's parish, and they're not Catholic, but the mother-in-law passed away, and because I was driving them, because their health was both bad, and since I was handicapped, the back surgeries put me out of work, I was able to drive them for the last 2 or 3 years to their doctor's appointments, pick them up food and all this stuff. It's like, the Lord works in mysterious ways. If, I'll do it because I'm always saying, here I am, send me, Sometimes it's not what I want to do, but here I am, Lord, send me. So when she passed away, he signed the title of her car to me. So here's this young man in his church, who is in a group home who needs help. So I'm like paying it forward, So it's like, okay, I don't know the man, but like I said, it's yours, and I give it to him. And the guy was like Christmas morning, he's in his 40s, and he's just like, I thought he was going to cry, it's like, don't do that, man. But yeah, it's, to help people out, we get gifted, we get rewarded. There's all kinds of consolations. So any stories about your time at St. Vincent de Paul, that stick out in your mind? Because I know there's been miracles.
4: Just the people. Just going there, unloading the trucks, and seeing people come there. And just the neighbors that say, no, when you say, take as much as you want. Oh, no, there's other people that need it more than I do. Just the kindness.
5: Yeah. And, as far as the stuff we can do, it might not seem like treasure, but those canned goods that you don't think you're going to use, some people need them to survive. I myself, Kenneth, I hate to say it, but I'm a terrible steward when it comes to food in my own home. Nothing worse than buying fresh produce.
4: I invite you to come, go in your pantry, and get those canned goods that you haven't used or that clothing, and donate it to the closest St. Vincent de Paul, or call, and somebody will come and pick it up or take it to the closest Catholic church. Somebody can use it.
5: Calling me out. I love it. I need to go through my closet again. It seems like every time I go through, it's like, where's this stuff coming from? I don't need it. If I see somebody without a coat, I got to give them one of my, six that I don't even remember where they came from. It's silly. Silly. There's opportunities, folks. That's what we're here to do. We're trying to help our brothers and sisters. So, Kenneth, talk about your kids. What are they doing right now? They will do what they see the father do, right?
4: My son is playing basketball, living out his dream, and hopefully he'll graduate. He's in college. He's a junior. His goal has always been, since he played over at Trinity Catholic High School in North County, to be a basketball player. And I'm thankful for the coaches and the people that spent time with him and took care of him.
5: Awesome. So is he, well you got to be proud of him because he's your son. I mean, I guess he started beating you a long time ago.
4: He's a good basketball player.
5: Awesome. Yeah, I always, my kids are both very athletic and with the eye-hand coordination. It's like, I have heard more than once from family and friends, more of the friends are like, what's with you Logamans and all those useless games that useless, it's like the eye-hand stuff, like horseshoes, washers, yard jarts, stupid stuff like that. And it just comes easy because it's an eye-hand thing, I think. Bowling, that's another one. I bowled my first 300, 1978, at the age of 16. Just like I was going to be a professional. and, well, the Lord had other ideas, because, sex, drugs, and rock and roll took a priority, and that was out the window right there. But, the prodigal son years, I survived them, and God has been so good to me. So, and so here I am, send me. So what is next for the Pattersons?
4: Just living life and smiling and trying to make a difference. And I would just like to thank the people that was a role model and really helped me out to keep me from going the other way. Several people come to mind, Ann and Bill Jordan. They made sure that I had a scholarship to the University of New Mexico. When I got to Albuquerque, New Mexico, their family members, Jean Ann DeLeo and Janie and all those Jordan girls, just really kind of adopted me and made a big difference. And Mary and John Jordan, Julie Silverman, I'm just thankful that they kept me on the right path.
5: When you put yourself around good people and choose a good community, things work out. You know, it's just, you know, the body of Christ, folks. You know, you need to take a second look, my brothers and sisters who are Protestant in formation. You know, there is something here that has, avoided a lot of people, you know, because there was only one church for 1,500 years, one church, you know, and now it's like, you know, divide and conquer 40,000. You're listening to St. Joseph Radio coming to you from St. Louis, Missouri, the Rome of the West, and we are talking with Kenneth Patterson, talking about stewardship, volunteering, yeah, great idea for this Lent, and I hope we have given you many opportunities and thoughts to do stuff. You know, prayer being the minimum, you know, start saying a rosary, you know, for the people in need. You know, that is like an underused weapon. You know, if you talk to the church fathers, you know, not talk to them because they're past, read about them and what they say about the weapons that are available. You know, it is a spiritual battle, and the rosary is number one. The Bible, I think, is number two. You know, you heard the acronym, Basic Instructions Before Leaving Earth. And so I tell my brothers now when I'm talking within groups and sharing, it's like, guys, if you don't make it, it's your fault. It's an open book test. You know, come on, how easy is the Lord making it for us? You know, I mean, so, you know, he works through people. You know, just like the back of my shirt where it says, man sharpens man, iron sharpens iron. You know, so it's like you never know what person needs that nick, that bump, whatever. And to, you know, start each day with God, here I am, send me. And walk out that house with no bushel basket, with a smile like Ken's got, and just make yourself present for them. And if somebody asks you why you're like that, what do you tell them, Ken? You know, what makes
4: God
5: you so happy?
4: God has been so good to me.
5: Amen. And that's not a joke, folks. I mean, once you experience that, it's something that you can't get enough of. You know, blessed are the poor in spirit. You know, those people, I can't get enough. I don't have anything, you know. And, you know, they just want to devour more and more and more, and yet they feel like they have nothing. You know, I know, my journey's been incredible, lots of pitfalls and stuff, but I realized a while back that the closer you get to God, the further you realize you're away. Did you ever see that?
4: Yes.
5: You know, it's just like we always wondered, growing up in Catholic school, why sister is in the confessional for 10 minutes, 15. Sister, what's going on? Man, it took me a long time to figure out, Kenneth, that they are so close to God that light illuminates every speck of, you know, that I would never even know was there. You know, that's why you're so close to God that you see stuff that, oh my, you know, it's like, I haven't done this, I didn't do this. Most of it's what they didn't do. But yeah, but it's a great way to, you know, conscience, get it, you know, and go to confession and get rid of that stuff. Because, you know, God will grant you, you know. That's one thing I liked, you know, when I heard recently, knock, ask, seek, and expect. And when I first heard that, I thought, Ken, I'm like, who am I to expect anything from God? You know, me, a sinner. And you know, the more I meditated on it, you know, he's pretty clear about that in the Bible. The Father isn't going to give you a rock when you ask him for a loaf of bread. He's not going to give you that scorpion. You know, so if you're asking for the gifts of the Holy Spirit, he's going to dump on you. You know, share that. Tell people that you know. It's like going, you know, people say, oh, I pray all the time, and he doesn't hear me. He doesn't answer. I hear that all the time. I'm like, you know, well, who am I to worthy, you know, worthy, such a speedy response from the Almighty. And then I thought about it. Well, what am I asking for? I'm asking for stuff for salvation. I'm not asking for goods, you know. Wow. So ask for the gifts of the Holy Spirit, and he will outdo himself, and your life will change, folks. So more wisdom, Kenneth. What else would you want to tell your brothers and sisters, you know, that you learned over your six decades of, you know, life?
4: Just believe and just pick up, carry your cross, and make a difference.
5: How do people try to increase their faith?
4: Just pray.
5: Ask for it, I would think, yeah, too. Because if you're not asking or seeking or knocking, he's not going to give it to you. You know, that's how gracious our God is. You know, he's not going to like, hey, I think you need to do this and jump in your life. You know, if you're asking for the good stuff, folks, get ready to get dumped on. He will bless you, you know. You know, don't forget there's always that gift of tears that he will just overflow your eyes with, you know. Yeah, get out there and pray. You need to look at the book every day. You need to at least attempt your rosaries, folks. You know, this is, we're getting into Lent. We're into Lent. What are we doing? God has done so much for us. What are we doing? You know, and that's what we try to live for. You know, it might seem a little, but hey, one step at a time, right? You know, how many people are you going to smile to, Ken, today?
4: At least one more than what I smiled at. Yeah.

0: like the program, the CD that we're going to send you just for paying the postage. And Kenneth, you're going to get one, I think, because who would you like to share it with? Who do you know that was going to benefit from this talk today?
1: Family members, friends.
0: Do you struggle with family members that don't practice the faith?
1: No.
0: So they're all practicing the faith?
1: Mm-hmm.
0: Wow. You know, that is a consolation. That's because you have been doing God's will and done so much, and he knows that. I mean, I firmly believe that, you know, I talk to men all the time that they struggle with their kids leaving the faith, you know, and it's hard for me to wrap my arms around that because I got nothing to base it on. You know, my oldest, 30 years old, he still practices the faith, and his younger brother is going to be ordained into the priesthood.
1: Congratulations on that.
0: So, you know, when somebody says, oh, they left the church, and I'm like, ugh, you know, I'm not doing enough. You know, what can I possibly do to help these people? You know, and it bugs me because, you know I'm only human. I can only do so much. But, you know, each day, you know, that time is missed if we're not taking steps towards the Lord. How's your wife doing? I mean, is she just as active as you are in the parish?
1: She does more. She keeps us well grounded, and thank her, and thanks for her putting up with me.
0: Did you pray to meet a nice girl, or she was your childhood sweetheart, so you knew her for a long time?
1: I've known her, and she's just been a blessing and kept me on the right path, and I was able to retire thanks to her devotion to the family and our friends and all that, Door Speed and all the people at the church. I wouldn't have made it without the people back in Hobbs, New Mexico. And I'm thankful. I love you, and God bless you.
0: You know, a good woman, you put them up on a pedestal and, you know, wait on them. You know, I mean, because I missed a lot of opportunities with my wife. Now, you know, that I'm handicapped and she's still working. God bless you, Teresa. I get up and I make her coffee every morning. You know, small chore, but, you know, she really appreciates it. Folks, we're here to save one soul at a time. Call, get a copy of the program, please. 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It's Lent, and we want to give back. We want to serve the Lord. We are the body of Christ. We are St. Joseph Radio, and we're coming to you from St. Charles, Missouri, St. Louis. Come back next week. God bless you all and your family.
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2: 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Thank you for joining us. Welcome to Medieval Church History. I'm Teresa Holman, and with me is Father Michael Witt. Welcome, Father.
3: Thank you, Teresa.
2: It's good to be here for show number 9.
3: Number 9.
2: And we are studying the Muslims and the Magyars today, right?
3: That's right. That's right. We've so far seen that the Carolingians were not able to keep themselves together.
2: Right.
3: Now the chickens are coming home to roost. Mm-hmm. We're going to be looking at two of the three invasions that will be making mincemeat of Europe, one of those being the Muslims coming in basically from the south to the Mediterranean, and then the Magyars, Hungarians, coming in from the west. And then later on, we'll wait a couple weeks. Want to give some background on especially the Muslims, where they came from and why. But later on, we'll take a look at the Vikings coming in from the north. And all three of these are, in the end, irresistible. And so it just is a mess for the Europeans. If they thought that they were a mess when the German tribes came through and destroyed the Roman Empire in the West,
2: ain't seen
3: this
2: nothing
3: was
2: yet, huh?
3: Nothing, yeah, right. But the good news behind all of this is that the Europeans this time around make an accounting of themselves. They do not roll over and play dead. They fight back, and they do so in very creative ways. And also, you have a lot of church leadership not sitting back and letting this happen, but rather going out and converting. Great. And at least two of the three groups will be converted to Christianity, the Magyars and the Vikings. Will be.
2: Too bad we didn't get a perfect score there.
3: No. But in baseball, it would.
2: That would have been still pretty good percentage, wouldn't it?
3: Yeah. Yeah. Well, let's start in right away and take a moment in time. The year is 722, and there is a Muslim army marching its way through northern Spain. To the Iberian Peninsula, in the northernmost part, there is the object of this army is a very small strip of land that runs between the sea at the north and then a series of mountains called the Cantabrian Mountains. So it's a strip of only about 30 miles wide, if you can imagine. And this is it. This is the toehold that Christianity has left in all of the Iberian Peninsula. The there is a Christian up in that area. He comes from his tribe, I guess you could say, is called Asturian. They believe that they're descendants from the Visigoth Germans that had conquered that part of Europe, in Spain, and had settled there. And this man rallies the defenders in this little 30-mile strip to do what they can to try to fend off this Muslim army. And there's a battle that takes place. It's a little town called Covadonga. And there, this man named Palejo actually scores a victory.
2: Right.
3: And with that little tiny strip of land becomes the launching pad for a 700-year campaign known as the Reconquista.
2: Wow.
3: Now, from the Muslim perspective, this was only a little setback. They'd had so many successes, which we'll take a look at, and this was a relatively minor backwater setback. They thought, little did they know, that from the Christian point of view, this was the turning point at the moment of extinction. Now you begin the change. But shortly after then, the governor of Spain, which is a Muslim province at this time, a caliphate, his name is Anbasa. He sent yet another detachment, but this time the army that he sent did not go to that region that I had mentioned before, Asturias. Instead, it went to the west, and it crossed over the Pyrenees Mountains. Now, that's a very difficult mountain range, but they succeed in crossing over that, coming down into the French side, the Frankish side, and go after the first city of any size that they could see there, and that's the town or the city of Carcassonne. It's in southern France today.
2: Okay.
3: And then from there, they continued marching further north, all the way up to the French city in the interior of France called Autun. So they've had quite a bit of success. Anbasa is killed in one of the raids, and so he then is succeeded by an even more aggressive leader. His name is Abd al-Rahman. And here he comes in contact with a Frankish army, and he defeats them.
2: Okay.
3: So get this picture here, that the only thing left of Christianity in the Iberian Peninsula is this tiny little Asturian strip, okay, up along the coastline. And now in Christian France, the Frankish kingdom, and this is before Charlemagne, by the way. Okay, we're
2: right,
3: going back in time
2: a bit. Okay.
3: Yeah, in the 700s. And he defeats, al-Rahman defeats a Christian army and then goes to the city of Bordeaux and sacks Bordeaux.
2: Oh, my. Okay.
3: Yeah. So, I mean, we're talking pillage here. This is terrible. You know, people are set to the sword. They're murdered. Their houses are burned down. Women are raped and taken to be sold into slavery. Children are murdered, raped, sold into slavery. You know, this is a terrible thing that's happening. And then he then turns around and destroys the shrine of Saint Hilary.
2: Wow. Okay.
3: Now he is beginning a campaign of marching his raiding army through southern France, destroying some of the churches and shrines and memorials of some of the, remember, there are some really great early church fathers from this area.
2: Yes.
3: Well, Hilary of Poitiers,
2: right.
3: An example of that. Ignatius of Lyon. Lyon is not too far away from this. And so he's going through ravaging this, and the one area, the next shrine he decides to take on is that of St. Martin of Tours.
2: Wow.
3: Again, one of these earlier church fathers, mm-hmm. from the patristics. So he marches to Tours, and keep in mind that he is only 120 miles from Paris. And as he's going ravaging around, now, late October of 732, he reaches the area of Poitiers. Okay, and Tours is his destination. And so a battle takes place that is sometimes called the Battle of Tours, or it's also referred to as the Battle of Poitiers. And on October 25th of 732, al-Rahman, Abd al-Rahman, pulls his army together, and he is confronted by a Frankish army. Now, this army is almost entirely cavalry.
2: Okay.
3: And these are Frankish noblemen, okay, who have been rallied together by a Carolingian by the name of Charles the Hammer,
2: okay.
3: Charles Martel.
2: Mm-hmm.
3: And what he did was he called together all of these Franks, these Frankish noblemen, and said, bring your horse, bring all your armor, and bring your sword and your spear. We've got work to do. And he gathers these several hundred men together. And so they are the only thing that stood between the Muslim army and Tours, which he was going to destroy the same way he did the Shrine of St. Hilary and the city of Bordeaux and Carcassonne before that. And so The Arabs feel that they have everything on their side. The day that they attack is the 100th anniversary of the death of the Prophet Muhammad. Mm. So it's a great anniversary for them. And they begin lining their troops up to attack. Okay, they've been victorious everywhere they've gone. Why not now? Except they're really cold. There had been a cold snap in late October of that year, and it's really cold. And they've just come over into France from, you know, from North Africa, from Spain, and they're dressed kind of light.
4: Oh,
3: and so it's not comfortable. They're not real comfortable. Now the Franks, on the other hand, have a certain advantage in that because they're wearing armor. Mm-hmm. Now it's not the full plate armor that we think of nowadays, but they had chainmail armor and a steel helmet. But in order to protect their bodies against the blows that would come against the mail armor, which would stop a blade, in order to protect their bodies, they also wore another set of clothing underneath the chain mail, which was actually a quilt.
4: Oh.
3: So if you can imagine, here they are in October, it's a freezing day, and you've got one army wearing quilts, mm-hmm. down comforters, and the other one wearing pajamas.
4: Right,
3: you know?
4: Right.
3: You had a certain advantage there. There's also another advantage that the Franks had also, and this has been rather controversial throughout history, the history of technology, but they had introduced a stirrup on their horses. And what that meant was that they would then be able to slip their... Now, every day, everybody wears, you know, rides a horse right. with stirrups now. But at the time, this was quite novel. And what they did was they slipped their feet into those stirrups, which were attached to their saddle, so that they could stand up mm-hmm. and actually fight standing up on top of a horse. Or for that matter, when their horse ran up against somebody else, they wouldn't get tossed off. There's a historian, I think he's still alive, but he was very popular in the 1960s and 70s out in California at UCLA. His name is Lynn White. It's L-Y-N-N, and it's White. And he popularized the idea that this stirrup changed the history of the world. Well, you know, he's been argued since then. People have said, oh, no, it's not that important. But I don't know. I think an awful lot. For one thing, definitely this little stirrup saved that battle. And that battle is considered to be one of the 15 decisive battles of history.
4: Mm-hmm.
3: So, I mean, things would have been different if this army had won. Well, what happened was they attacked. They came across the field. The Arabs came across the field, and the Muslims, rather, and they slammed up against this solid rock of Frankish knights, and they disintegrated. And with that, they fell back again with the intention of another charge, but instead, the Franks then charged on them. Now, the charges... you have to keep in mind that these are big horses. They're carrying men with armor on. So a charge is about 5 to 8 miles an hour. Mm-hmm. They're not exactly speeding at each other. But nonetheless, the Franks were irresistible. They could not be stopped, and they swept the Arab cavalry right off. I keep saying Arab. They're
4: Muslims.
3: Muslim, yeah. Mm-hmm. Muslim cavalry right off of the battlefield. And with that, they captured all of the supplies, the supply train that the Muslims had, the impedimenta. And so they captured all of the treasures that had been stolen from these various cities. They captured all the food, all the supplies. And also later that day, they also found the body of Al-Rahman on the battlefield. He had been killed on the battle. This is the Battle of Tours. And this is the turning point. This is the northernmost expedition of Islam. And with that, they failed to secure the heartland of France. Now, raids would continue on, as we'll see. Raids will continue on, certainly after Charlemagne. But Charlemagne counterattacks. Now, he's, you know, descendant of Charles Martel. And later on, he will move a Frankish army down on the other side of the Pyrenees, at least for a short while, to try to buffer that zone down there. But... here, once again, that failure in France, that Battle of Tours, did not discourage the Muslims. They continued on out of North Africa, taking ships and going to Sicily. And little by little, they succeeded in conquering Sicily, so that by 902, the last of the Byzantine soldiers were pulled out, and the population there, the Christian population, basically came under Muslim control. They then turned their attention to southern Italy, and took the city of Benevento and marched up through the boot of Italy to Campania, south of Rome itself. We'd already seen later on, remember, where Rome itself is taken by these raiding parties. There's one group that actually formed like a camp or a fortress in the wooded area around Monte Argento. And there, they continued for 20 years. They lived there for 20 years making raids into different parts of Italy. So anytime anybody let their guard down in Italy, you could expect to have a Muslim raiding party coming at you. This was, and it wasn't until 1000 AD that these guys were rooted out. You know, and it took Norman knights to do it.
2: Wow.
3: And remember, these are the generations following this, the Vikings.
2: Mm-hmm.
3: You know,
2: mm-hmm.
3: after they were Christianized, then eventually they made their way down to southern Italy and succeeded in doing this. First of all, beating the Muslims, and then the Byzantines turn around and go, "Oh, thank you very much. We're coming back." And the Normans go, "Oh, no, you're not." So they beat them too. And eventually you end up with the establishment of a Norman kingdom in Sicily in southern Italy, which we'll see a little bit later on. Is really strange. I mean, you know, you don't think of Scandinavians, you know, maybe vacationing in Sicily, but you don't think of them, you know, calling Sicily home.
2: It's home.
3: Yeah. Well, Spain is another story, and I'd like to take a look at that. Jump back a little bit first about the actual conquest of Spain by the Muslims themselves. And Spain is part of the incredible spread of Islam that takes place very rapidly shortly after the death of Muhammad, and following after that the four caliphs. Now, in our next episodes, next programs, we're going to be looking at who Muhammad is, what did he teach, what's in the Quran, how does this inspire a 1.3 billion people today?
2: Mm-hmm.
3: What happens after the prophet dies? Who takes over? We'll see the four caliphs that do this, the spread of Islam, the coming of dynasties, okay, and all of those sorts of things. But so we'll be going back in history again. But I want to stay in Spain right now to show the Muslim havoc that's taking place in Christian Europe.
2: Okay.
3: A lot of times, you know, you'll hear this thing that the Crusades were an aggressive war against Islam. That you can only say that if you forget the first 300 years before the Crusades, 400 years before the Crusades take place. This is not a peaceful conversion by any means. And by the way, I should mention also, it's not necessarily conversion. In some cases, the people who are conquered will be converted. In other cases, they're not, and they're not forcibly converted. They can make life, the Muslim leaders can make life very difficult for them, but not necessarily are there forced conversions under certain circumstances. Anyway, you have this spreading out of Islam across Arabia and then across Egypt, and as early as 697, the city of Carthage itself falls. Now, that's a wake-up call for the other Christians living along the North African coast. Remember, this is the land of St. Monica and St. Augustine.
2: Mm-hmm.
3: You know, this is, and you know, all these, so many of the great Western fathers called North Africa their home.
2: Oh, right.
3: And now, town after town, city after city, diocese after diocese is being gobbled up. And finally, after the fall of Carthage, this is over in Tunisia now, the North Africans and the Byzantines get serious, and so they've combined an army together. It's a Byzantine army along with a Berber army. These are Berbers are North Africans, and they formed around Tunis, okay? And there are a couple defeats. There's a victory here and there. The Byzantines succeed in a naval victory, which is able to clear the Western Mediterranean for a short while. Then the Berbers lose a victory. When the Muslim army then finally conquers the Berber North African army, one of the things that they did was they began a process of fraternization. So rather than kill the defeated soldiers, whatever, they welcomed them into their own army.
2: Okay.
3: They fed them. They became friends with them. And as a result, the Berbers converted very quickly over to Islam. Keep in mind that many of them were Arianists. They're followers of Arius. And so their understanding of Christ is different from the Orthodox understanding of Christ. And they were very quick in accepting the Islamic understanding of Jesus, right, as the second to the greatest prophet.
2: Right.
3: Well, we'll settle for that. And so they do. And as a result, as early as 703, North Africa is basically cleared of Christianity. Those North Africans who were thoroughly Latinized, like Augustine had been and Monica, fled out of North Africa to Sicily, where they were again overtaken, or to Spain, trying to find some kind of solace there. Now comes on a scene of a very powerful governor in North Africa, and particularly his commander. His military commander is a man by the name of Tariq. Okay, his name is Musa ibn Nusayr. And he commands Tariq to take an army and cross over the little narrow strait between North Africa and Spain. Now, as you know, there's a little island peninsula in between there, the Rock of Gibraltar, right? And this is the interesting thing, is that when they arrive over there, they take that rock and then they go on to the mainland. There are some 7,000 Berbers who are now invading Spain. Spain is a very complex region. It's being ruled by the Goths. They've been there for about 200 years. But although they've been there about 200 years, they've never really assimilated well with the local population that was there, the Roman Spaniards who were there. And there are still Celtic groups that go back to when before the Romans arrived. So it's a very complex kind of a place. And so 7,000 Berbers arrive, and they take the rock, which the Muslims called the Gebel. And they named the Gebel after Tariq and dropped the Eek and ended up with Tar, Gebel Tar, Gibraltar. And that's how we get the word Gibraltar to today.
2: Oh, my goodness. Okay. Yeah.
3: And so he lands his 7,000 men, and he gets reinforcements of another 5,000 men. And with this begins marching his way into the Visigoth kingdom of Spain. The Visigoth king, a man by the name of Roderick, tries to pull together an army. But when he does, he finds that all of his allies have deserted him. And probably he himself, in a very valiant effort to save Spain, dies in battle with a very small army at his side. The Muslims then begin marching throughout Spain, and as they come, they portray themselves as liberators from the Goths. Now remember, I said that the Goths had not assimilated well with the other populations, and so they were heavy-handed.
2: Mm-hmm.
3: Here's a religious situation too. Here you had the Visigoths themselves were Arians, and so they oppressed the Orthodox Christians within Spain. And so when the Muslims arrived, first thing they did was they said, oh, people of the book, oh, and our wonderful Jewish friends. And so the Jewish populations of Spain, and there was a considerable population, welcomed them.
2: Mm.
3: Besides this, the Celts welcomed them. The gypsies welcome them. So it's only going to be in Gothic strongholds that there's going to be resistance. But one stronghold after another, you get very rapidly this army is conquering. By the next June, the governor himself, Musa ibn Nusar, arrives with 18,000 soldiers.
2: Wow.
3: And added to the 12,000 already there. And they make a beeline for the city of Sevilla, okay, which is an ancient Roman city as well as a Gothic site. That city is conquered. Eventually, it revolts against the Muslims. It's reconquered again, and it is finally totally in Muslim hands by 773.
2: Wow.
3: And now we are at the beginning where we started. It's there you have the conquest of southern Spain, central Spain. Seville is now in their hands. And now they take this tiny little army to march up to the very top and finish off what's left of the Christians, where you have the Battle of Covadonga.
2: Okay.
3: While the conquests are happening, there is also the establishment of what's called the Caliphate of Cordova. So in the city of Cordova, you have the central administration. Okay?
2: Okay.
3: And this administration then is going to establish everything, southern Spain and central Spain, under its control. And it's going to be very tolerant of other religions. Mainly because it has to. Mm. There is never a critical mass of Muslims in Spain to really Islamize the country. It's too varied. Also, the other thing that's important about Spain is that it's also varied in geography. And if you could imagine this, if you could imagine the Iberian Peninsula, that is Spain and Portugal, as a series of boundaries going from north to south, you could see how it is difficult for the Muslims to conquer much further north from the Douro River. And at the same time, it becomes a stepping stone, one after another, of the Reconquista that will only end with the fall of Granada in 1492 at the hands of the Christians. So let's take a look at the geography of Spain.
2: Okay.
3: Yeah, and I see you got your map in
2: I
3: front
2: do.
3: Of you there. That sometimes it's a big help.
2: It does help.
3: Yeah. So look at the upper right-hand portion, or the uppermost portion, and there you've got the Pyrenees Mountains.
2: Mm-hmm.
3: Oh, these very, very rugged mountains, hard to get across. You can get an army across, but it's not an easy thing. And north of that, of course, is the area of southern France.
2: Mm-hmm.
3: Okay, then go down a little bit further as you're going south from the Pyrenees, and then you have the Cantabrian Mountains. Now, that's that strip of mountains that runs around 30 miles south of Asturias, and that's that region there where the launching pad for the reconquest mm-hmm. of Spain takes place. Go down another 60 miles,
2: okay.
3: And you have the Douro River. See that there, and that acts as a barrier also. And really, Muslim influence, permanent influence, never really gets beyond there. Okay. Then you go another step down, and in some areas it's only 20 miles wide. Some areas it's about 50 miles wide, and there's a mountain range there called the Guadarrama Mountains, And then over in the east side, you see there's another river that runs east and west called the Ebro River.
2: Mm-hmm.
3: Boy, that's a very important river in ancient Roman times. That's the river that Hannibal launched his attack on Italy from beyond the Ebro River. Go down further, there's another river called the Tagus River. And you go down further, there's a mountain range called the Sierra Moreno. And then further down near the coast, there's the Sierra Nevada River mountains, the Sierra Nevada mountains. And so what you have is that the history of the Christian Reconquista of Spain is literally a movement from one of these barriers to the next, slowly taking one after another. However, this is not going to be an easy matter. And literally, for hundreds of years, you're going to be dealing with piracy and brigandage. As much as the Caliphate of Cordova is trying to maintain control over southern Spain, it has very little control over these, well, basically they're Muslim pirates who are pretty much raiding on their own. And while they'll raid other lands, they really kind of have a preference for raiding Christian lands. Okay. And they also have a wonderful ship called a Corsair that attacks throughout the Mediterranean region and raids the coasts. It is a light draft, although it's a seagoing ship, it's light draft so that it can get into the deeper rivers and actually go into the interior. There's one case in which in 842, a navy of these Muslim pirates actually made their way up the Rhone River through southern France as far as the city of Arles. And they also discovered as they were making these raids on the southern coast of France. Now, nowadays we think of that as the Riviera and all that, but that was, if you lived along that area, you were in trouble. At any particular moment, these guys might appear and come in and snatch whatever you have, whatever cattle you have, your children, your wife, whatever, kill you and take off with the rest for slaves. And so life was really difficult in that part there. And also a group of these Muslim brigands discovered a wonderful peninsula down in that area that they made a camp. It's called the Frenay, and it's much like the camp that was made in Monte Argento in Italy. It was a place that you could raid from and send out attacks. These particular pirates and brigands had lots of experience back in Spain in mountain ranges. And so they're not afraid of mountains, and they kind of like it, actually, because it helps them to raid in small mountaineering parties. And especially, their favorite target were Christian monasteries. They knew they could get in. They knew that they weren't armed. And they knew that the monks wouldn't defend themselves, and then they would just go in and take whatever they wanted. And if they wanted to, just kill whoever they wanted. Now, this is so incredible. I mean, as I was doing all of this reading, I was reading about different raids that had taken place. And in one case, in 940 AD, there was a Muslim raid that had come out of the Western Mediterranean all the way to the Rhine River in Germany.
2: Wow.
3: And they sacked the monastery of St. Gall. That's absolutely incredible. I mean, talk about audacious.
2: Right.
3: Yeah. Christian resistance, well, you couldn't turn to the Eastern Empire. The Byzantine Empire was practically useless. They had a fleet they sent around, but the fleet was so slow that by the time the corsairs had gotten in, did what they wanted, the fleet shows up a week later. So that wasn't of much use at all. The people in the area begged the Christian Empire of Byzantium to attack La Frenay, wipe those guys out. They wouldn't touch it. At one point, they turned to the Holy Roman Empire and said, could you do something? The king of France could do nothing. Could you do something? And this was the Emperor Otto the First. Now, he's a pretty powerful character, and we'll see later on, plays a very important role. All he could do is write a letter to the Caliph of Cordova saying, would you please do something about disciplining your people? Nothing. So, there you go. And this continues on for centuries. And they finally went too far. In 972, a raiding party had made its way into the St. Bernard Pass in Switzerland, and they came across a party of monks who were traveling. And it just so happened that among that group was the abbot of the monastery of Cluny. Plays a very important role in history. His name is Brother Meilleux, and he is a very respected man. All the abbots of Cluny are either respected or saints or both. And he himself is very respected. He is a confessor of many of the dukes and kings and bishops and all the people. He was like the St. John Vianney of his day.
2: Yeah.
3: And the single most important individual in that area was he was also the confessor to the Duke, or the Count of Provence, man by the name of William of Provence. And when word came to William of Provence that Brother Mayeux had been captured, along with that word came that the Muslim raiders were willing to ransom the monks back for a large sum of money. And Count William was so upset with this. I mean, it's one thing to go ahead and raid cities and take crops and steal treasures and stuff like that, but these are holy monks. Mm-hmm. Don't you have any respect for religion? Well, Count William decided he was going to teach him a little lesson. And so he sent word all throughout southern France, come and join me. Let's do a Charles Martel on these guys. And hundreds and hundreds of knights showed up. Now, this is going to be one of those examples of feudalism. This is where feudalism works. And these guys show up, heavily armored, the whole works, and they then joined Count William, who then he took a raid and raided La Fresnaye and wiped out the Muslim stronghold there. He did it himself. An important lesson: can't rely on kings, can't rely on emperors, can't rely on Byzantines. You got to do it yourself. Sometimes you just have to form a neighborhood association. And in a sense, that's what he's done. Later on, we're going to see that's the grounding behind feudalism.
2: Okay.
3: Is basically neighborhood associations. Well, what happens then is now that the Muslims have been run out of La Fresnaye, then they move their operations offshore. In the Western Mediterranean, there's a set of islands there called the Balearic Islands, Menorca and Majorca. You might see where those are. And they continued their raids into southern France, but this time from a greater distance, because these knights are not seagoing people. You know, and so they get away with a lot of that. Again, they make a raid on Marseille, the city of Marseille in southern France. And this is in 1178. The city is attacked. Now, remember that the First Crusade is called in 1095. So this is kind of late into history.
2: Wow.
3: They're finally put in check when some of the Italian city-states along that coast of the Tyrrhenian Sea formed an alliance, put together a navy, and began defending the coastline. This is Pisa, Genoa, and Amalfi.
2: Okay.
3: And ultimately, they're able to even conquer the island of Sardinia and return Sardinia to Christianity. Now, you know, before we jump back into this, I want to make two rather modern observations.
2: Okay.
3: You remember the life of St. Vincent de Paul, mm-hmm. when he had received that small inheritance and he had gone to receive it at Marseille and was traveling by sea in the same region.
2: Right.
3: But how many hundreds of years later, 500-600 years later, remember that there's a Muslim raiding party that captures him, and for the next couple years, he's enslaved.
2: Right.
3: Okay? Even more contemporary, remember the Barbary pirates.
2: Right.
3: In American history, American shippers, when they went into the Mediterranean, found themselves being attacked, and eventually, since we couldn't afford to pay the ransom, we decided that we were going to
2: take them out.
3: So the War of the Barbary Pirates. Uh-huh. You're talking about the same group of people. They'd have been around for 1,000 years, you know.
2: Wow.
3: And I, you know, this still is contemporary. I mean, you know, we have cases of piracy, especially in South Asia, mm-hmm. in around Indonesia. There was just a couple months ago, there was some films taken of a pirate attack. It was a group of Muslims attacking a cruise ship.
2: Yeah.
3: 2005.
2: I think that was a wake-up call for a lot of people.
3: Yeah, I sure hope so.
2: I hope so, right.
3: Yeah. So anyway, this is a problem that the Christian Europe had had pretty seriously for a long period of time. You know, you could say, well, it's like swatting at flies and things like that, but these flies were stealing people, ransoming people, killing people, and it was constant. You had to constantly be aware of this. So even as Western Europe, then Christian Europe, is being swamped in North Africa, in Spain, raids taking place by Muslims into France and Italy, and even into southern Germany, okay, as if that's not enough, now here comes this other group out of central Russia, the Magyars. Somewhere out of the Russian steppes, without any kind of warning, there is this group of nomads. And we don't know a lot about them. They had a very different language from the other peoples who were there. They did share a culture of horse breeding. They literally lived on their horses. They hunted, they fished on their horses. They were equestrian warriors in a great one of the great traditions of others that had come out of those steppes. To show how close they are with the horses, that children, babies, were weaned on mare's milk.
2: Oh my gosh!
3: Yeah. So they appear in Europe actually about 5 years before Tariq comes to Gibraltar. And so at the same time that you have a Muslim army attacking Gibraltar and southern Spain, you also have way on the other side of Europe, way on the Danube River, you have the Magyars storming in. And eventually they're going to take over what is today Hungary. Okay, they actually take in much more than that. At one time they took in part of Austria and Hungary. Eventually they're going to settle down like the land they have there. They're going to become agriculturalists, but they're also going to continue setting raiding parties to the north and to the west and to the south. They reach Germany itself by 862, raiding parties. In 899, they cross the Alps and attack northern Italy. So you can imagine, you know, if you're an Italian, let's say you're a pope in Rome, and you're seeing all of southern Italy being ravaged by these Muslims, and now all of a sudden, here come these Hungarians coming in from the north. It is just absolute bedlam. In 900, there is a huge raid that goes throughout Bavaria and just burns. The whole duchy of Bavaria is just in flames. And then after that, every year during the raiding season, we're talking about spring and summer, huh?
2: Right.
3: You've got in Germany, Italy, in France, in southern France, Burgundy, in eastern France, Lorraine, year after year, these Magyars are going to come in. And so, you know, everything's destroyed. You start your life all over again in autumn. You try to plant some crops for over winter. You try to fix your house up so that you can survive the winter. Next spring, ta-da, here they are again. And it's just unending. And you can't send for help. There's no 911 back then.
2: Uh-huh.
3: You know, you got to rely on yourself. And of course, they love to attack monasteries. Didn't take long before the Magyars realized that monasteries were nice places to attack too. Or they would attack weak villages. Or they would find out that there is a region where there's been a change in leadership, and especially if the new leader is the widow or maybe the infant son.
2: The young son.
3: And boy, they attack those too. Often the Magyars would come through, and as they would come into an area, they would slaughter all the adult men, just kill them all. And then they would take, and older women, and then they would take the young women and boys, and then they would rape the young women and then sell them and the boys as slaves. They would take them down to the Danube River and then literally bring them down the Danube River down toward the Black Sea, where there would be Greek traders who would slave trade these Christians from Central Europe. And so here, you know, the untold stories of some little German boy, little Hans, you know, and he's out in the forest hunting rabbits one day, and all of a sudden he's swept up by these Hungarians, and what happens 3 months later? He's down on the Black Sea being sold as a slave to who knows what, you know, and that's his life. So it gets to the point where the Europeans have to organize themselves to defend themselves. And here's that accounting that I'm talking about. We'll see that. Later on, I want to talk about the coming of feudalism and how it happens and how the Europeans come to defend themselves. But also along this lines is the role of the church. Because the church, and I'm talking about some monolithic institution here. I'm talking about individuals with names and you know, men and women who put their lives on the line in order to spread Christianity. Because as much as secular rulers see these guys coming in, and they're the enemy, and they're raiding parties, and they're ravaging everything, there are monks and there are nuns and there are holy Christian men and women who look upon them as being misguided souls who need to be brought to Jesus Christ. Mm-hmm. And so in that sense, that's where Christian Europe goes on the offensive, not to kill them, but to convert them. And so the church, and here we do look at the institutional church. The institutional church sets up a diocese in a forward position, mm-hmm. out close to them. Now, that's the last thing you would think of, wouldn't it? I mean, these guys are pretty bad. I'd be running. I'd be as far away as I could.
2: Right.
3: I don't know where I'd run, though, because...
2: Yeah, because you've got them coming from all sides.
3: Yeah, really, yeah. But anyway, they didn't.
2: And Who's the worst?
3: Yeah, and what they did was they took the Archdiocese of Salzburg, beautiful Austrian city today, and they set up a new diocese within the Archdiocese of Salzburg, the Diocese of Passau.
2: Okay.
3: And from there, you would then begin to receive... missionaries, and I'm going to say a little bit more about this a little bit later on. And I want to do a little survey of Europe, what it looks like. But the key here in the East is going to be one Hungarian who's going to be converted, and he's converted through an Italian, a man by the name of Gerard, and Gerard is sent to Passau. And from there he's told, go to Hungary and convert this king. And the man who sends him is the Pope. His name is Pope Sylvester II, one of the most incredible people of the Middle Ages. We'll talk about him later on too. He was Pope in the year 1000. And so he sends Gerard, later on St. Gerard, mm-hmm. okay? And St. Gerard arrives in Hungary, is so impressive upon the king that the king converts, and the king then sets his life toward converting the Hungarian nation. This is King Stephen I. And ultimately, as a way of thanking King Stephen, the Pope then commissions a special iron crown, which is then sent. It's the crown of Saint Stephen. Which is sent to King Stephen as a sign of thank you. One of the things St. Gerard does too, very, very brilliantly, is that he establishes a cathedral school in Hungary itself and then begins to encourage Hungarian vocations. There's going to be a problem with that because many of the Germans back in Germany want to convert the Hungarians, but they want to do it with German monks and German monasteries, and we'll do this the German way, you know. And here's this Italian that makes an end run around them and says, no, we're going to do this the right way. We're going to do it through indigenous vocations. And mm-hmm. and so you end up with this terrible people becoming one of the great mainstays of the church. You know?
2: That's a beautiful, beautiful thought.
3: Yeah. So do we have time for a real quickie survey of the territory?
2: I think so.
3: If you were to take a look, one of the authors I came across referred to this as the darkest of ages. Mm-hmm. So you got if this is the Dark Ages, this is the darkest of the Dark Ages, okay? And it runs from around 850 to 1000 AD, about 150 years. So let's just real fast survey Christendom from the west to the east.
4: Okay.
3: All the way to the west, you've got the Irish monks. Here is great Christianity. Here is great learning. Some of the great libraries. But Ireland is under huge stress from the Vikings, specifically from the Danes. And they even established their own kingdom in Eastern Ireland. And they establish a port city that becomes the capital of their kingdom. It's called Dublin. Mm. Dublin is not founded by the Irish. It's actually founded by the Danes.
4: Oh, my gosh.
3: However, you know, after generations of being oppressed by these people, being attacked by them, being killed by them, many of the monasteries had to establish what they called round towers. These are not very big towers, but they're very, very high. And they're made of stone, and there's only one entrance, and it's up at the top of the tower. And so how do you get there? You have a ladder. And the monks would climb this ladder. When they heard a Danish raid was coming, they would climb to the top, and they would then pull the ladder inside.
4: Oh.
3: And there they would have to hold out as long as the Danes were around. And then when the Danes left, then they'd come back down. It was really, really dangerous. And
4: this went on
3: until finally the Danish king was baptized in 943.
4: Wow.
3: See, the Irish have been under so much persecution so long, and even in the Middle Ages. Over in Scotland, same kind of a deal. You have the conversion of the Picts and the Scots. And then they're united under the leadership of their first king, Kenneth MacAlpin. But then you have raids, again, by the Danes. The Scots defeat them. But for the most part, they're cut off from Europe. There's a terrible Danish raid that takes place in 986. That's kind of late. In which the great monastery of Iona is destroyed and all the monks slaughtered. In England, again, you have some great leadership. There is a young man by the name of Egbert, who in 800 leaves the court of Charlemagne. He's been living with Charlemagne for 13 years. The year that Charlemagne is made holy.

Patrick. But anyway, that's another story. Then things fall apart for the English. More raids. There's a conflict within England itself. There's a king. His name is Edwig. He's an evil man. One of the great religious figures of the day is Abbot Dunstan of Glastonbury, later on the Archbishop of Canterbury. He's exiled. Is able to come back only by the efforts of the next good king. This is Edward the Martyr, King Edward, who himself is murdered in 979. That's why he's known as King Edward the Martyr. And he is succeeded by another fool. His name is Ethelred. And his nickname in history is Ethelred the Unready, because the Danes attacked him when he wasn't looking. England's in bad shape. We've already seen in Spain, bad shape. Church after church was converted into mosques. The Archbishop of Toledo in 859 was murdered by the Muslims. Well, we've seen already the beginnings of the Reconquista. In fact, interestingly enough, central Italy is known as Castile, and from the Spanish word Castilla. And it means castle, because it's the whole area is built with Christian castles. The deal is that every time the Christians retake land, they build a castle, so they never lose anything. It's just slow taking, little by little. In Italy, we've seen already chaos, Muslim raids, Hungarian raids. The emperor is not much help. The Eastern emperor is not much help. Pope John IX made a tour of Italy, and he wrote to the emperor up in Aachen, and he said, "I would rather die than see what I just saw again." It's that bad. There is very little stability. At one point, the Lombard dukes actually ally with the Muslims against other Christian rulers. Rome is only saved by the Leonine Walls, which we've talked about, you know, Pope Leo having built those up. We're going to see two terrible families dominate Rome and dominate the papacy. We'll see that a little bit later on. In France, civil wars. power really rests with dukes, not with kings, but with dukes. The Duke of Aquitaine, of Toulouse, of Burgundy, of Flanders, later on of Normandy. In 996, one man, Hugh Capet, is going to take the city of Paris and begin building the Kingdom of France. In Germany, the same scene. Dukes, Duke of Franconia, of Swabia, of Bavaria, of Lotharingia. Eventually, they're going to be pulled together by the Duke of Saxony. His name is Henry. Nickname is the Fowler, because he's a big bird guy, you know, just like to hunt with birds. And he's going to be the man who is going to save Germany from the Magyars on the one hand and the Danes on the other. He's going to pull off a double victory in 934. And with that, he will bring together the dukedoms into a renovated Holy Roman Empire of the German nation. And he'll set up this empire for his successor, his son, Otto the First. Okay. When you get further into the hinterlands to the north and the east, you've got efforts like by people like the Benedictine St. Ansgar, who is going to become the Archbishop of Hamburg, and then work the North Sea, converting, slowly beginning to convert the Vikings. Though the Vikings really will be converted from the English. We'll see. It's a very interesting story later on. To the east, the great missionaries of Cyril and Methodius. They had a cushy life in a nice monastery in Greece and Thessalonica. They go to convert the Slavs. And by doing that, they take the Slavonic alphabet and rewrite it. That's why it's called the Cyrillic alphabet, because it's after St. Cyril. And with that, they were able to translate the Bible into Slavic languages. You have another, the German church, as I say, holds out against the North Sea and eventually is going to be trying to convert there. In Bohemia, you're going to have a convert.

0: one who had studied under St. Methodius, and he's going to convert Bohemia to Christianity. And his name is Wenceslaus. He's the Czech king, okay? And he is murdered. He is martyred by his own brother. In 935, his brother kills him. And he then, of course, becomes St. Wenceslaus. Mm-hmm. But this is only a temporary setback. There's the bishop of Prague, his name is Adalbert, is going to work very hard. First of all, he's going to give up and go to Rome and retire. The Pope's going to turn around and say, what are you doing? Get back up there and do what you're supposed to do. Adalbert gets the courage to go back, and eventually he, in 997, is martyred also. But St. Adalbert then builds upon St. Wenceslaus, and the Bavarian people are then converted. So here we have then a moment in history when things are really, really tense, and yet there are these little tiny signs of hope.
1: All right. Looks like we need them there.
0: Yeah.
1: Okay, right. Father, we are at the end of the hour, so can we just get a blessing from you?
0: Sure. May Almighty God bless you in the name of the Father, and of the Son, and of the Holy Spirit.
1: Amen. Thank you, Father.
0: Okay.
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0: aspirations during the day, during the quarantina of St. Louis. In the name of the Father, and of the Son, and of the Holy Spirit. Amen. May thy name, O Lord, be known and blessed at all times and in all places. Holy Mary, reign over us, thou and thy Son Jesus. Amen.
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3: Good evening and welcome back to The Journey Home program. I'm your host, John Mark Grody, here at EWTN. And once again, we have this great privilege to come together to hear a story of faith and conversion. We're joined tonight by Dr. Monique Roux-Beroux. She's a Catholic revert. She came back to the church around 2012, and she's now a pro-life OBGYN. And her website is naturalwomenshealth.com. Really honored to have her here tonight to share her story. Monique, thanks for being here.
4: Thank you so much for having me.
3: Well, it's a privilege to have you here to share your story. As you mentioned, and we just mentioned on the cue card here, you've always been Catholic, but we've got a story to tell of how you kind of came out and found your way back. And now you have a lot, you're in the medical profession. You have a lot of interest in the church's teachings on, you know, the body and how that's part of our faith. So excited to dig into it with you tonight.
4: Yeah, it's a really interesting story. And for me, it's a beautiful path that just shows how God can take any person, and no matter where they believe they are, he can always help us to reach a completely different space, a completely different level. I was born into the Catholic faith. Yeah. I have beautiful parents who love the Catholic faith. They took us to Mass every Sunday. They would have us say the rosary. They taught us all of our prayers. I come from a long line of people who were ardent Catholics, wow, who truly believe their faith. But sometimes you can be a Catholic and just be a check-the-box Catholic. You know, you get used to going to Mass every Sunday because that's what you're trained to do. You would never think about missing the sacrament, but it's literally just a portion of your week where you spend that time in reflection while you're in Mass, maybe hearing the readings, and then you go on with your day, and the rest of your week is kind of separate from your faith. And that was really how I was living my life for a long time. Mm-hmm. And I really believe that I was what you would call a cafeteria Catholic, one who kind of picks and chooses the types of aspects of Catholicism that you want to participate in. And it wasn't that I wasn't given the opportunity to truly grow in my faith. I mean, I went to a Catholic school when I was in high school. It was in Canada, so it was like a Catholic public school. But there were teachers there who were trying to teach us the truth. I ended up going to a phenomenal Catholic university, University of Dallas, where they 100% teach you the truth. I was a part of the Collegium Cantorum, a Latin a cappella choir where I was singing just beautiful liturgical songs. But in the midst of all of that, I believed I was a good Catholic simply because I went to Mass on Sunday. But I did not have a true relationship with Jesus Christ. Yeah. I did not truly embrace or understand the sacrifice that he made for us. Right. I did not truly recognize his true presence in the Eucharist. Mm-hmm. And even though I might have in passing heard of the Eucharistic miracles, it really didn't hit home as to what that meant.
3: Yeah.
4: That like our Lord and our Savior, everything that he went through on Good Friday for us, you know, all of the torture that I don't think I could ever even handle 1/1,000,000th of what he did for us. But he did all of that willingly and accepted all of that burden just so that we would have an entryway into heaven. And when that really hits you, when you truly understand the level of sacrifice, then nothing else really matters, yeah. You know?
3: Yeah, I appreciate you sharing that, Monique, about just as you said, not through anyone's fault and not through lack of opportunity. Sometimes in a young person's life, it just doesn't land. And there's a mystery of grace there, right? God never wants us to stray. But, and yet in his providence, sometimes like it just doesn't land, even in, and that can be, I think, you know, it's a challenging, you know, a thing for parents, right? Because we're trying to do what's best for our kids, right? We also know that it might not land, but it can also give us hope and comfort too, that even when our children, it doesn't seem to click for whatever reason when they're young, there's a mystery there, but God loves them. And he's always pursuing them, even,
4: yes.
3: You know, more than we can. He loves them more than we do. And as you mentioned at the beginning, too, God works through our circumstances, our particular personalities. And so he's always working. And so we can have that hope when we pray for our young people and our family members. I want to back up for a moment. Where did you grow up?
4: So I was born in Canada. Okay. I was born in Calgary, and then my family shifted to the States. So I grew up in Texas for a while, and then my parents sadly got divorced. And so my mom moved my brother and I to Sri Lanka and lived in Sri Lanka for many years. But then the war kind of got pretty bad, and it was unsafe for us to be there. So then my mom sent us back. So then I was in Texas for a little while more, ultimately went to Canada for high school, and then I came to University of Dallas for university and stayed on.
3: So when you got to University of Dallas, was this still, at this time, you would say you were still, like you said, would consider yourself a good Catholic, but had it not yet clicked still?
4: It had not clicked.
3: Okay.
4: So I went to University of Dallas. I felt like I was a good Catholic, graduated from University of Dallas. I went on to medical school, and then I ended up in residency. Along the way, I met an amazing man. We got married. He was also, I would say, probably a cafeteria Catholic at the time, so we were evenly yoked. And ultimately, we got married, and about 10 years into our marriage, we were blessed with two beautiful boys, and then we were in the midst of, I was pregnant with my third, which, my daughter Elise. And in that time, it was probably the most stressful time of my life. I was studying for my OBGYN boards. I was married. I was pregnant. So all the hormones of pregnancy. Our marriage was kind of in a rocky place. He was trying to study. I was trying to study. We were doing all of these things and not really, we were more like two ships sailing in the night, just trying to accomplish all of the things. And our relationship was kind of in a place of breakdown. And it was that moment when I realized that our marriage was actually in dire straits. And I had always been kind of a very happy-go-lucky, optimistic person and easy to smile and easy to get along with people. But that was really the first time in my life that I felt like I had entered into a period of darkness. And in that moment, I realized that I had this humongous hole. And the only individual who could possibly fill that hole turned out to be Jesus.
3: Yeah.
4: And when he filled that hole, I realized that I didn't need anything. I didn't need anyone. All I really wanted or desired at that moment was to have this really intense relationship with God. And when he entered, like truly entered into my life and made himself known, I wanted to know him, love him, serve him in every aspect of my life. And I realized that it wasn't that I didn't love my husband. It wasn't that I didn't love my children or my work or anything else, but they all became bonuses. And it was like, I choose to love you guys. And if something happened and I was separated from you, I would be so sad. But my life wouldn't end because I would still have Jesus. And I would still be able to find peace and calm and tranquility in the midst of that.
3: Yeah. Well, let's back up for a moment and talk a little bit about, again, because presumably you'd never left the Catholic Church in this time, you and your husband. So talk a little bit about what your faith, because you mentioned earlier sort of a cafeteria Catholicism. What did your faith life look like? And then when this happened, how did that actually happen that you came to know Christ in terms of what did you read or what did you see or what were, give us a little bit of that progression.
4: The progression, absolutely. Yeah. So as I mentioned, growing up as a Catholic, I would do all of the things you're supposed to do, right? I would go to Mass, I would, you know, go to confession, I would think about, you know, okay, these are the things that I need to get off of my soul. But I would never spend time really thinking about why we were taught what we were taught, mm-hmm. or why the church asked us to do things in a certain way, why we were to believe what we believed. And I think along the way, as I was just practicing like a typical Catholic, none of that really impacted me. Like the sacrifice that Jesus had made didn't really impact me. It was very much like, okay, he did this for everybody. And I never once thought that he wasn't God or that, you know, the Catholic Church wasn't a beautiful, you know, thing. However, I didn't see myself having that personal connection with him. Mm-hmm. And it didn't impact me immediately. But along the way, you know, there were many things in our lives that started to break down. If you don't have the right kind of priority, yeah. placing God first and then your spouse and then your kids and then everything else, it tends to fall apart. And so along the way, I think what happened was initially the relationship with my husband was beautiful because it was just both of us. We just had to focus on one another. We were constantly feeding one another. We loved one another. Every bit of ourselves was focusing on making sure the other one was well fed, well cared for, feeling loved. And then as children began to enter into this relationship, then as a mom, as I see so often with my patients even, your instinct is to sacrifice everything for that innocent child who can't care for themselves. So you place that child at the very top of the pyramid and you pour everything that you have into that child. And then your husband goes to the side, God goes to the side. And it's literally, you're walking through life, turning to God when things go bad, but God isn't the primary focus of your life.
3: Right.
4: And then your spouse, at least my spouse definitely was not the primary focus of my life. Then we added in child number two, and once again, he got displaced even further. And then child number three in my womb. Now it's kind of like, listen, if you don't have a diaper that needs to be changed and you can feed yourself, you're on your own, you know? So that ultimately led to a point where our relationship had broken down to the point that we were literally, he was so busy studying. He had developed another set of friends. I was so busy as an OBGYN resident and trying to study for these board exams. Yeah. We did not have the time to connect to one another. We were not serving one another. We were just focusing on paying the bills yeah. and getting the children cared for.
3: It's so interesting, you know, the ways that we use to image some of these concepts. I mean, you kind of used a pyramid, you know, in terms of like, okay, well, the order of loves here, like who's at the top, right? And it's interesting that, like you said, when our priorities are out of order, C.S. Lewis, I think it was, that said that if we put second things first, then we destroy both first and second things, right? In a way that we don't anticipate, when we begin to let God slip from the top of our priority list, right? And other people take that. In the end, we discover we don't actually know how to love them when they're kind of out of the right context. And what's interesting too about, you know, it just hit me as you were describing that, is that when we put other people, especially other people who need us, at the top of that priority list, that's a real inversion of God doesn't need us, right? We put him at the top of that list. We put him first as our creator, but he doesn't need us. He gives it to us fully. And so there's something that is rightly ordering and purifying about having God at the top, where he doesn't need you. He chooses fully, freely to love you into existence and sustain you. And it's almost like that then purifies our other loves when we place God at the top. Anyway, sorry, I just wanted to...
4: No, that's a great point.
3: Yeah.
4: And so ultimately what happened was our marriage completely... We were on the brink of divorce. Mm. And God brought people into my sphere that just introduced me to all sorts of different resources to try and help to salvage our marriage. Mm. And as I read about other couples who had gone through very challenging times and how their lives and their marriages had been saved, and I reflected on the impact of the divorce that my parents had unfortunately walked through and how that changed kind of the trajectory of myself and my siblings and how we relate to other people and personally, for sure, how I relate to conflict and how I am able to talk things out with some people but not with others. Yeah. And all of that. It was just really interesting to see how important that idea of putting God at the center of everything was. Yeah. And for me, when I realized the impact that divorce would have on my children, when I finally realized the impact that divorce had had on me, then I knew that I had to do absolutely everything to try and save our marriage. And through the grace of God, I mean, I think there was a lot of need for forgiveness and for compassion and for learning to talk to one another and learning how to communicate our thoughts and our needs and our desires. And ultimately, he saved our marriage.
3: At this point in your marriage, how much did the fact the church's teaching on marriage sort of play into the discernment, into the struggle? Or was that was that something that you took seriously at that point? Or was that more of kind of the picking and choosing?
4: I think, no, I did take the sacrament and the promises that we had made very seriously. And for me, I knew that it was not just my husband and myself, but it was a bond that we made with God. Right. And so I was not willing to break the promises that I had made to God. And so I really wanted to fight for that, to honor that promise.
3: Yeah, yeah. But like you said, you know, we can believe that, and that's a very, I think, a great gift to the church from God through the church to us that helps us sustain marriage is that we have this belief. Okay, this is a sacrament. There will be grace here. God will help us. But as you said, it often takes kind of discovering, oh, I need to learn to communicate.
4: Yes.
3: I need to learn, you know, there's baggage I need to get over. There's a lot of growth that has to happen often. And we don't discover it until a crisis brings it up.
4: Absolutely. Yeah. And I think that process of understanding exactly who you are and taking ownership for your part in the breakdown and not just trying to blame the other individual for the mistakes that have been made was really critical for me to be able to own everything.
3: Yeah.
4: But it was such a gift.
3: Yeah.
4: Because that breakdown in marriage is ultimately what led me to want to, in some way, pay God back. When he renewed our marriage, I really wanted to do something to kind of show him gratitude. And I wanted to do something that was completely outside of my box.
3: Well, let's take a little break there, and then we'll come back and hear about how God kind of used that and moved you to the next steps in your journey. So we'll be back in just a couple minutes. So please stay tuned to hear the rest of Dr. Monique Roux-Beyrou's story. I want to remind you, in the meantime, during the break, go check out chnetwork.org. 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And so we have amazing stories there at chnetwork.org/story that you can check out. Stay tuned. We'll be back in just a minute.

0: Welcome back to the Journey Home program. We're entering the second half of our hour tonight, speaking with Dr. Monique Roubiroux. She's a Catholic revert. You grew up Catholic, but as we're hearing in her story, it was actually through a crisis in your marriage that really caused you to kind of rediscover your faith. And so we were just talking about that when we left off. And so, you know, backing up just a tiny bit here, you know, you mentioned before the break that part of what was on your heart when you guys were considering divorce, when it was, you didn't know the way forward, was you were also reflecting on how that had impacted your life. And so what did you mean by that in terms of the effects of divorce on?
1: So honestly, yeah. At that time, when my parents went through their divorce when I was a kid, mm-hmm. for me, it was almost like a gift in that there was no more fighting. There was no more upset or screaming at home. There was just this sense of calm. And at the same time, there was this sense of uncertainty because financially things were different. But I had to kind of embrace that idea that the divorce was a good thing for us for many, many, many years. But in the midst of this conflict with myself and my husband, somewhere along the way, somebody gave me a book. I think it was called The Divorce Busters. And when I read that, it talked about traits of children who have gone through divorce. And it was different things like when you're in conflict with somebody, you tend to shut down. You don't want to really engage in the conflict. You don't want to have the conversations. You would rather just skirt the issue and put it to the side and not deal with things that could bring up conflict.
0: Right. Because of where it might lead.
1: Exactly.
0: Right? Yeah.
1: So there's very little conflict resolution. There's very little being able to be 100% authentic about who you are and what your true desires are. And also just taking complete ownership of every word that comes out of your mouth. And also understanding that you play a role in all of this in the relationship.
0: Yeah.
1: And to be willing to forgive, but also to be willing to be to ask someone to forgive you
0: right,
1: for the
0: right.
1: things that you have done incorrectly. Yeah. So when I realized that children of divorce are more likely to have divorce in their own lives, they're more likely, when you're a child of divorce, you don't have that home base. Like I remember one thing when my parents both got remarried, I didn't feel like I had a place to go to for Christmas or for Thanksgiving. It was, oh, am I going to go to dad's place or am I going to go to mom's place? Or you lose that, oh, this is my room. This is my safe space. This is where we always go. This is where, you know, every family reunion, mom and dad will both be there. They'll be getting along. You know, all of those sort of things are missing.
0: Yeah, I wonder, maybe this doesn't resonate with you, but just as, you know, the divorce then has these ripple effects in terms of how children then maybe subconsciously see marriages and relationships.
1: Absolutely.
0: And the underlying fears, I wonder if that even maybe, again, in a very subtle way, affects then, you know, the faith journey in the sense of, well, I'll have this kind of like nice relationship with God, do the Catholic thing, whatever, but I don't really share my heart with him.
1: Yes.
0: I don't want to go deep because maybe he won't actually love me in the end.
1: Yeah. No. Yeah. There is that definite, when you get married to somebody, you should be completely united. You should be able to completely bear your soul with this person. They should know absolutely everything about you. They're the first person that you should want to share everything with. But sometimes when you come from a place of brokenness, you want to put this facade on where you're giving the best version of yourself and you're not willing to share
0: right.
1: all of the brokenness.
0: Yeah.
1: And that hesitation to actually truly share authentically exactly who you are and how life has impacted you is a very challenging thing, mm-hmm. to be so vulnerable. But I praise God for the challenges that we walk through.
0: Right.
1: Because if it wasn't for that moment in time, if it wasn't for that breakdown, we wouldn't be where we are today. I'm married to the most amazing man on this world. He is such a fantastic father and husband, and he has walked his own faith journey as well. And we are in radically different places from where we began.
2: Yeah. Praise God. Praise God.
1: Yeah, it's just such a huge blessing.
0: What were some of the things, you know, coming out of that time period, what were some of the things that were that helped, you know, to in terms of repairing the marriage, but also and then rediscovering your faith in that time?
1: I think there is something to be said about the people that you surround yourself with in life.
0: Yeah.
1: And so during that time, God brought very Christ-centered individuals into my life. Even in studying for my boards, there was a beautiful Christian woman who, I remember we would quiz each other states apart and getting ready for this test. And then she would talk to me about marriage and all of these things. So she shared a lot of resources with me. And that was really instrumental in helping me to understand that people in far worse places had actually saved their marriages. So I had hope. Yeah. And hope is such an important thing, right?
0: Amen.
1: In
0: Amen.
1: Life.
0: Yeah. Encouragement, right?
1: Yes.
0: We give courage to another person
1: yes.
0: when they're in a hard time.
1: Absolutely. Yeah. And then meeting other women who were interested in being vulnerable and sharing their lives stories with me and praying for me and allowing me to pray for them. It was just a beautiful, beautiful time and a very encouraging time for me to see God working in lots of different people's lives and to just witness the miraculous nature of what he does on a day-to-day basis in people's lives. It was so beautiful. So all of those things led me ultimately to decide to do something completely outside of my box, which was pray outside of an abortion center.
0: Wow.
1: And
0: now, why was that so outside of your box?
1: It was so outside of my box because although I had gone to University of Dallas, I had seen people praying outside the abortion center. In my mind, the idea of standing outside of an abortion center and telling somebody what they should or shouldn't do, in my college years, that was a part of the cafeteria Catholicism where I could make a choice for myself and I wouldn't do that personally, but I couldn't tell somebody else what they should or shouldn't do.
0: Right.
1: And then I had read Abby Johnson's Unplanned. That had a major impact on me because for the first time, I began to realize that you could show up outside of an abortion center with so much love and compassion and kindness and offer people this way out. Because so often they're entering into those places out of fear
0: yeah.
1: that they don't have anybody to support them or anybody to love them or care for them, or they've been told that they have to do this. And to show up in that sort of a way was completely foreign to me. So
0: in a weird way, again, it just reminds me again of this, maybe this underlying sense that, again, I think people who have, whose families have had divorce, but again, I think all of us just in general have this sense of, well, conflict is a scary thing because it either means that like everything goes perfect or everything goes really bad.
1: Yes.
0: And so the idea of even gently trying to encourage someone or trying to share with them that can be something that's done gently, lovingly, right? Maybe they don't have to have, we haven't had examples of that in our lives. And so even the idea of doing that in a way that's gentle and warm and loving until we encounter somebody who does and we're like, oh, okay, there is another option.
1: Yes.
0: Like I can, anyway, there's just that connection there is interesting. There's so many connections between our faith and how we receive it and how we evangelize and a lot of these simple relationship skills that
1: yeah,
0: we all
1: I was definitely a conflict avoider, that's
0: yeah.
1: for sure. Yeah, I was a people pleaser and a conflict avoider.
0: Yeah.
1: But I ended up showing up outside of this abortion center.
0: And where were you guys living at this time?
1: So Philadelphia.
0: This is Philadelphia.
1: Yeah. And while I was there, it was really, the timing was just so crazy. I showed up for the first time in the midst of a blizzard on this day that there were like 30 plus cars coming in bringing women. And it just happened that that particular day was the first day that John Stanton could not be there because he had died days before. This man was like the patriarch of the pro-life community. Wow. And he had started the pro-life union in Philadelphia. He had started pregnancy homes in Philadelphia. And he was a daily communicant that every single day would pray that God would send a pro-life OBGYN to start a Gianna Center in Philadelphia. And I showed up outside of this abortion center and I started praying and I felt like I needed to do more. So I grabbed some flyers from someone and I started trying to give them flyers and ask them to stop entering into the building. And then John Stanton's son, Patrick, came up to me and he's like, "Who are you?" Because, you know, when you show up at the abortion center every week, you generally know who the people are, right?
0: Right.
1: Who are you and what do you do? And for the first time in my life, I said, "I'm a pro-life OBGYN." I had never referred to myself in that way before. And he was like, "You're a pro-life OBGYN?" And I'm like, "Yeah, what's the big deal?" And he was like, "I don't see many pro-life OBGYNs out here." And he was like, "You need to start a Gianna Center for us." And honestly, at that time, I had no idea what a Gianna Center even was, because although in my mind I was a pro-life OBGYN because I was against abortion, I was still writing for contraceptives. And I had not made the connection that the Catholic Church is against contraception because it's also an abortifacient. And I mean, for the multitude of other reasons that they're against contraception. But I was out there and I didn't know about the Gianna Center because I didn't know that there was any such thing as women's healthcare that was in accordance with our church.
0: And I'm not familiar with the Gianna Centers either. So is that named after Saint
1: Gianna for Etimola? Absolutely. So the Gianna Centers are a group of centers where they practice NAPRO technology, natural procreative technology, a method of addressing every GYN issue, infertility, without the use of contraceptives, without the use of IVF. And I had been through medical school and an OBGYN residency, and I had never heard of any of this. And after praying outside the abortion center that day, Patrick Stanton, son of John, brought me this book about NAPRO technology, and he dropped it off at my office. And as I cracked open these pages and I'm reading all of this, I was just blown away that there was a way that I could actually practice my faith without the use of contraceptives. And I knew, like, in the back of my mind that contraceptives were against the Catholic Church and that it wasn't in alignment with my faith, but I had no idea how it could possibly be an OBGYN without their use because I was never taught anything different. But for the first time on that day, when I opened that book and I read it so quickly because it was just like, oh my goodness, what is this? I went to the drug cupboard and I opened it up and I pulled out all of these contraceptive packages and I read the fine print on every one of them. And I was like, that's an abortifacient. That's an abortifacient. That's an abortifacient. And it was like, oh my gosh,
0: wow,
1: this is the truth. And finally I had the guts. I was like, I'm never writing for these ever again.
0: Wow.
1: And I had to go to administration and be like, okay, guess what?
0: Yeah. And I imagine there was some professional fallout from that.
1: There was a lot of professional fallout from that. I was in the midst of a Catholic hospital. And oftentimes Catholic hospitals are Catholic by name only. And so they were very kind. I'm so grateful to them because of the fact that John Stanton, years before he had died, had been canvassing this hospital over and over and over, trying to tell them that they needed a NAPRO-trained OBGYN in the hospital. He had actually brought the textbook for NAPRO technology. It had been sitting in my office manager's office, 5 feet away from my office, for over a year. And I had no idea that it even existed. And so I go to administration and I'm like, listen, this is how I want to practice. I want to be a NAPRO technology trained physician. I need you to send me for training. And then I want to make sure that I do not ever write contraceptives ever again. This is what I want to offer to all my patients. And she looked at me like I had three heads. And she was like, we've actually been looking for somebody to do NAPRO technology.
0: Wow.
1: And yes, we'll send you for training, but you cannot practice in your current practice. We have to take you out and put you into private practice, and you have to have your own practice. And that didn't make sense to me at all, because I just wanted to shift the way I was treating people, but I still wanted to deliver babies. I still wanted to be a part of the group practice. And she said, no, we've got to move you into this other practice. So kicking and screaming, I went. And then she started this group practice for me. And then the next thing, I thought that I would still be able to deliver babies. She said, actually, none of the other people want to deliver babies with you since you're no longer writing contraceptives. Mm. And because they felt like it would cause too much conflict, they were going to allow them to just say that, you know, you can't deliver babies. Yeah. So my salary was docked by a significant amount. And in order to make up some of that salary, I was offered the opportunity to work as what we call a house doctor, as an emergency physician in the OBGYN realm. And in that role, I would have the opportunity to serve the doctors who refused to work with me and work opposite them on the C-sections, take care of their patients, triage their patients for them so that they could be at home with their families. And I was not too happy about this, but I did it because I felt like I needed to financially make up that cost. And I still wanted to have my hands in OB to deliver babies once in a while. And so kicking and screaming, I went again. But I was filled with so much rage. I was filled with so much anger, and I felt like I wasn't being treated justly. And in the midst of that, I realized I was becoming somebody that I really wasn't created to be. I was holding this anger inside of myself. And finally, I had to say, Jesus, I don't like being angry. Can you please take this away and love them through me? Because I don't like them at all right now. And the only way I'm going to be able to do this is if you can love them through me. And he did. Yeah. And when I was able to let go of all of that anger and hurt and animosity and just allow him to love them through me, then the relationship started building. And I would start to have people who were more interested in how I was practicing differently. And I began to see that that whole path was not just them persecuting me or anything like that, but it was actually Jesus who wanted to take me out of that situation and have me do something different. Mm-hmm. And so he allowed all of those things to take place so that I would end up where I was. Because then, as I'm in private practice, focusing more on infertility and women's health and GYN and not focusing on doing deliveries, then all of a sudden COVID happened. Oh. And then in the midst of COVID, it was, okay, you need to vaccinate. And if you don't vaccinate, then you're going to lose your privileges and you can't be in the hospital. But what I realized was that all of the vaccines actually had something, some layer of involvement with the aborted fetal cell lines. And I knew I didn't want to have anything to do with any of it. So I ended up losing my ability to practice in that hospital because I refused the COVID vaccines. Wow. But at the very last moment, you know, it's so funny because that entire time I just had this complete faith that if you want me to practice OBGYN, you're going to make a way for it. And if you don't want me to practice OBGYN, this may be my exit from this, but I'm sure that you have something else for me. Maybe you just want me to pray outside of abortion centers. Maybe you just want me to homeschool my kids, whatever it is. I was so joyful. It was ridiculous. Like, it didn't make sense at all, but I had this complete sense of peace that he had a plan in all of this. And so I just kept moving forward. And then on the very last moment, they said, okay, you cannot actually even stay in our building because we're going to give your space up for someone else. So now you need to move from our space. You cannot work in our hospital. And he opened up a space like across the street where I didn't miss a single appointment with my patients. Like over the weekend, we just shifted everything to this new space. Wow. It was within one of their buildings, but owned by somebody else. So wow. It was so ridiculous. And so it really brought home that idea that he knows exactly what our desires are. He knows exactly what his plan is for us. Mm-hmm. And he will somehow line it up so that we'll end up at the place that he wants us to end up.
0: Yeah.
1: And he brought me there so that I would have the freedom to practice according to my faith, that I would be able to share my love for Jesus with all of my patients without anybody saying that that was not okay. Yeah. He wanted me to have the space and the ability to be there for my children, to have the flexibility of owning my own business so that I could decide when I needed to be there and when I could work from home or whatever. He wanted me to have the flexibility so that I could speak on stages, so that I could go to SEEK and Students for Life and Live Action and all of those things to speak to large crowds about my yeah. story and about NAPR technology and all of these things. So,
0: well, it's an amazing providence there. And I want to hear how you got more into all that. Let's just back up a moment. I mean, clearly through these experiences, marriage and then the realization, or going to the abortion clinic, this realization about contraception. Talk a little bit about how these experiences changed your relationship with the Catholic faith, you know, and what that looked like in your personal life and your family. And then, yeah, tell us then and how that's then led you into this ministry of speaking and sharing more about this wonderful material.
1: Absolutely. So my relationship with the Catholic faith, like initially it was just that, wow, I'm so in love with you, Jesus. I want to incorporate you into every aspect of my life. I want you to be present in the office with me. I want you to be present when I'm with my children. I want you to be present when I'm with my husband. I like every moment of every day, I just want to be praising you, loving you, serving you, and getting to know you better. And I think just like anybody else, like in life, we run through challenges and there are moments in life where we are like on the top of the mountain and then at other times we're deep in the valley. And I think that this conversion and this change in my relationship with God, it's just constantly being refined. So even in the midst of, okay, now I realize that I need to prioritize saying my rosary every day. I need to prioritize finding silence in the day. I need to prioritize getting to Mass every day so that I can receive Jesus in the Eucharist, because I've realized that it's only truly when he's within me that I can be most effective. All of those things have kind of ebbed and flowed throughout the years. And at times I'm like really at the top of my game and I'm doing everything that I want to do. And then at other times, you know, you hit a roadblock or Satan starts to win a little bit and get some ground. And then you have to like reevaluate and, you know, reclaim.
0: And God works through those.
1: Yes.
0: Right? Again, we've seen the providence
1: absolutely.
0: Then that even when evil occurs, that in God's providence, he's able to bring renewed insight and strength and grace
1: yes.
0: out of even those.
1: Absolutely.
0: Stories.
1: He brings more people into your life who inspire you and draw you closer to him and show you how they live on their day to day praising him and loving him. And it's just been such a joy. But definitely, you know, the practice of my faith, you know, has gone from just being a check the box Catholic, going to Mass and, you know, just saying that I did it because I needed to do it versus actually really looking forward to reading about, you know, the saints of our church and their lives and being inspired by what they walk through and talking to my children about what they're learning at their amazing schools and seeing how they're so much better catechized than I ever could possibly be. Really learning how to engage with my faith in breath, in silence.
0: Yeah.
1: It's amazing.
0: Yeah. Well, we have about 10 minutes left, and I want to hear more about, because, again, you've done some speaking, and now your website is naturalwomenshealth.com. You've become increasingly interested in the NAPR technology and also these intersections, I think, with our faith and our health and probably theology of the body, I would imagine, is something that you care a lot about. So talk a little bit about how that developed and you, how you're... The opportunities that you've received to continue sharing
1: sure.
0: the faith.
1: So I think that initial introduction to NAPR technology was such a gift. And what it did as an allopathically trained physician, somebody who was just trained in the typical medical school and residency, it really opened my eyes to, hey, there's something here that I was not taught in the midst of medical school. And that really made me start to think, what else have I not been taught? And so I looked into kind of the integrative doctors and what they're doing. And I realized that God created our bodies so perfectly. He created us so that we are able to heal. And with the right environment and the right foods that we're giving ourselves and the right amount of exercise and rest and everything else, like, He just did such a perfect job when He created us. And that is a concept that I have really brought into my practice. And I just really want to encourage other physicians who are practicing as Catholics, but have had this fear that has kind of been placed in our hearts by the medical system to never look outside of the box. I think it's very important that people are open to looking at other aspects of how can we help our patients and how can we guide our practice so that everything that we're doing within our practice is actually in alignment with our faith, that we're not practicing our faith over here and then practicing our jobs over here. So as an OBGYN physician in particular, it's very challenging when you're writing contraceptives all the time and you're taught that that's the only thing that you can do. So Napr technology was definitely a way for me to practice according to my faith. Yeah. And I think that had a major influence on everything else, you know, the being able to speak at all these places, speaking about natural health and root cause medicine, it led me to, you know, I'm currently writing a book about all of these things. I've created an app so that people can track their cycles without being inundated with disgusting information that many of the cycle tracking apps have to try and influence the young girls who are using them. So it's just all a journey.
0: Yeah. I love all that. I love the shift in mindset, again, of again, looking at the human body with an expectation of order and of God's grace, that He has a plan, rather than this sort of materialist assumption that something's broken, that we have to live and figure out health in spite of the design. But there's a great design there, and so we our faith comes up close and intersects with our health. You mentioned something before the show that I was thinking about, again, how often so many of these practical areas of our life can feel divorced from our faith, right? You know, and you mentioned that right way back at the beginning too, that our faith can be just this box on Sundays, but then, you know, my food, my drink, my sleep, my rest, my fitness, my time, my money, all these other practical areas, they're sort of neutral. They're just sort of there. But I think a growth in faith is realizing, no, I have to bring all those in and put them at the service of God.
1: Absolutely.
0: Right? There to be acts of obedience and love and cooperating with God's design. And there's great joy to be found in that. I think it's part of the ongoing journey, is bringing more of that in.
1: Absolutely. I think in my life, what I found is if I tie everything to how can I use this to help serve God, mm-hmm. you know, trying to grow the practice so that I can encourage more people to understand how beautifully they were made by Him, how He has created them so perfectly, and how they are intended to be healed so that they too can worship Him and love Him and spread His love and kindness throughout the world. In every aspect of my life, in relationships and how I raise my children, I just want that to be the central core in trying to, you know, seek abundance. It's not abundance to amass fortunes, but rather it's abundance so that you have an abundance to share and do His work. So all of those things, I think, when you tie them back to Christ and His work and the mission of bringing more people into heaven, yeah. it's all worthwhile.
0: There are many people out there who, you know, may or may not have grown up Catholic. They have a sense of God. They have a sense of His existence and His love, but perhaps they haven't been involved in their faith the way they ought to have, and they're experiencing some of these problems, either their marriage stuff, you know, or perhaps encountering some of these collisions between their faith, their belief, and the world's views on human sexuality and all that. For someone out there who's struggling, you know, what was a word of encouragement you can give them on their own continuing journey?
1: Jesus loves you so much, and He knows your heart so well. He knows the deepest desires of your heart. And he is always, always listening to you. And if you can access silence and you can just stop and listen, then you can begin to be guided by him and you'll know which direction to move next. Mm-hmm. In every aspect of your life, just try and prioritize him first and then everything else that's important to you.
0: Yeah. I love what you said earlier when you were talking about marriage, you know, about the vision, right? And none of us are there, right? We're all in works in progress in ourselves and our marriages. But the ideal in marriage is, right, this person that I can be totally vulnerable with, that I would bring everything to. But it's interesting how both in marriage and in prayer, we often just show up with the facade we want the other person to see because we're afraid, right? We're afraid of what could happen if I was truly, truly vulnerable. I think both in our marriages and in our prayer, we need to be working towards overcoming that fear and truly sharing ourselves. I think that's probably the key to both of those, right? Is working towards that ideal by grace, of course. Right?
1: Absolutely.
0: That's God's grace for it.
1: I think there's a gift in having the freedom to be authentically who you are, mm-hmm. who you were created to be.
0: Yeah. Well, if people want to know more about your work and some of this stuff that you're so passionate about, where can they find that?
1: I have a YouTube channel, Dr. Okay. Monique Ribeiro, where there's a lot of little clips of me speaking. Naturalwomenshealth.com is our website. 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Just Google Dr. Monique Ribeiro. You'll find lots of information that'll link you right to me.
0: Awesome. Well, thank you so much, Monique, for coming to share your story.
1: Thank you so much for having me again.
0: All right. Thank you for being here for this episode of the Journey Home program. I pray that Monique's story is an inspiration to you. Again, so many great things shared tonight. And I think what's most on my heart is just this notion that God is always seeking us and he loves us more than we know. And when we're concerned about our children or our family members, we have to maintain this hope and this knowledge that God loves them and he's pursuing them and be praying for them. But then in our own lives, in our marriages, in our prayer, we need to recognize the fears and the baggage that we bring with us that keep us hiding, that keep us from reaching out for that real relationship that in our heart of hearts we desire. We desire to know God and to be known by God. And so that takes courage, but we know that God loves us, and so we persevere in going deeper in prayer. Again, Monique's website is naturalwomenshealth.com. A lot of great information about this whole world of medical ethics and the human body and human sexuality, and the fact that the church really does have good things to say about this. It's been thinking about it for a long time, informed by sacred scripture and guided by the Holy Spirit. 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
3: Day by day, they pray for you, for the church, for the country, and for the world. This is the mission of the cloistered Poor Clare nuns, following in the footsteps of St. Clare of Assisi, continuing in the church the mission of Mary. 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To request the prayers of the Poor Clare sisters, or to learn more about their vocation as enclosed contemplative nuns, we invite you to contact the Poor Clare Monastery of Our Lady of Mercy, 300 North 60th Street, Belleville, Illinois, 62223, or call 618-235-4407.
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5: Today is the feast day of St. Mother Teresa of Calcutta. Born in 1910 in what is now Macedonia, her baptismal name was Agnes. As a child, she longed to become a missionary, and in 1928, at the age of 18, she joined the Sisters of Loreto to learn English so she could become a missionary. In 1929, she was sent to India. 2 years later, she took her first vows and took her name after St. Therese of Lisieux. Teresa took her final vows in 1937 at the convent school in Calcutta, where she had become a teacher, and she was named headmistress in 1944. 2 years later, as she was traveling by train to a retreat, Mother Teresa heard what she described as a call within a call to go and serve the poor and live among them. In 1948, she began her work, replacing her habit with a white sari that had a blue border. In 1949, she was joined by other women, and they sustained their efforts by begging. In 1950, Mother Teresa was given permission by the Vatican to start the Missionaries of Charity, and 2 years later, she opened her first hospice house, the Calcutta Home for the Dying. All who came were given the chance to die with dignity according to their faith. In the 1960s, the missionaries expanded across India to Venezuela. In the 1970s, to Asia, Africa, and Europe. By the mid-1990s, there were over 500 missionaries in 100 countries. In 1982, during the siege of Beirut, Mother Teresa brokered a ceasefire between the Israelis and the Palestinians, rescuing 37 children trapped at a hospital. She said, "By blood, I am an Albanian. By citizenship, Indian. By faith, the Catholic nun. As to my calling, I belong to the world. As to my heart, I belong entirely to Jesus." She died on this day in 1997. Saint Mother Teresa, please pray for us. I'm meteorologist Mike Roberts for Covenant Network. Have a blessed day.
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0: to give themselves to the recital of the pious devotion of the Rosary, publicly or privately in their own house and family, and do it unceasingly. 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

0: aspirations during the day, during the quarantina of St. Louis. In the name of the Father, and of the Son, and of the Holy Spirit. Amen. May thy name, O Lord, be known and blessed at all times and in all places. Holy Mary, reign over us, thou and thy Son Jesus. Amen.
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2: Chaplet of Divine Mercy. Our Father, who art in heaven, hallowed be thy name. Thy kingdom come. Thy will be done, on earth as it is in heaven.
3: Give us this day our daily bread, and forgive us our trespasses, as we forgive those who trespass against us. And lead us not into temptation, but deliver us from evil. Amen.
2: Hail Mary, full of grace, the Lord is with you. Blessed are you among women, and blessed is the fruit of your womb, Jesus.
3: Holy Mary, Mother of God, pray for us sinners now and at the hour of our death. Amen.
2: I believe in God, the Father Almighty, creator of heaven and earth. I believe in Jesus Christ, his only Son, our Lord. He was conceived by the power of the Holy Spirit and born of the Virgin Mary. He suffered under Pontius Pilate, was crucified, died, and was buried. He descended to the dead. On the third day, he rose again. He ascended into heaven and is seated at the right hand of the Father. He will come again to judge the living and the dead.
3: I believe in the Holy Spirit, the Holy Catholic Church, the communion of saints, the forgiveness of sins, the resurrection of the body, and life everlasting. Amen.
2: Eternal Father, I offer you the body and blood, soul and divinity of your dearly beloved Son, our Lord Jesus Christ, in atonement for our sins and those of the whole world. For the sake of his sorrowful passion,
3: have mercy on us and on the whole world.
2: For the sake of his sorrowful passion,
3: have mercy on us and on the whole world.
2: For the sake of his sorrowful passion,
3: have mercy on us and on the whole world.
2: For the sake of his sorrowful passion,
3: have mercy on us and on the whole world.
2: For the sake of his sorrowful passion,
3: have mercy on us and on the whole world.
2: For the sake of his sorrowful passion,
3: have mercy on us and on the whole world.
2: For the sake of his sorrowful passion,
3: have mercy on us and on the whole world.
2: For the sake of his sorrowful passion,
3: have mercy on us and on the whole world.
2: For the sake of his sorrowful passion,
3: have mercy on us and on the whole world.
2: For the sake of his sorrowful passion,
3: have mercy on us and on the whole world.
2: Eternal Father, I offer you the body and blood, soul and divinity of your dearly beloved Son, our Lord Jesus Christ, in atonement for our sins and those of the whole world. For the sake of his sorrowful passion,
3: have mercy on us and on the whole world.
2: For the sake of his sorrowful passion,
3: have mercy on us and on the whole world.
2: For the sake of his sorrowful passion,
3: have mercy on us and on the whole world.
2: For the sake of his sorrowful passion,
3: have mercy on us and on the whole world.
2: For the sake of his sorrowful passion,
3: have mercy on us and on the whole world.
2: For the sake of his sorrowful passion,
3: have mercy on us and on the whole world.
2: For the sake of his sorrowful passion,
3: have mercy on us and on the whole world.
2: For the sake of his sorrowful passion,
3: have mercy on us and on the whole world.
2: For the sake of his sorrowful passion,
3: have mercy on us and on the whole world.
2: For the sake of his sorrowful passion,
3: have mercy on us and on the whole world.
2: Eternal Father, I offer you the body and blood, soul and divinity of your dearly beloved Son, our Lord Jesus Christ, in atonement for our sins and those of the whole world. For the sake of his sorrowful passion,
3: have mercy on us and on the whole world.
2: For the sake of his sorrowful passion,
3: have mercy on us and on the whole world.
2: For the sake of his sorrowful passion,
3: have mercy on us and on the whole world.
2: For the sake of his sorrowful passion,
3: have mercy on us and on the whole world.
2: For the sake of his sorrowful passion,
3: have mercy on us and on the whole world.
2: For the sake of his sorrowful passion,
3: have mercy on us and on the whole world.
2: For the sake of his sorrowful passion,
3: have mercy on us and on the whole world.
2: For the sake of his sorrowful passion,
3: have mercy on us and on the whole world.
2: For the sake of his sorrowful passion,
3: have mercy on us and on the whole world.
2: for the sake of his sorrowful passion,
3: have mercy on us and on the whole world.
2: Eternal Father, I offer you the body and blood, soul and divinity of your dearly beloved Son, our Lord Jesus Christ, in atonement for our sins and those of the whole world. For the sake of his sorrowful passion,
3: have mercy on us and on the whole world.
2: For the sake of his sorrowful passion,
3: have mercy on us and on the whole world.
2: For the sake of his sorrowful passion,
3: have mercy on us and on the whole world.
2: For the sake of his sorrowful passion,
3: have mercy on us and on the whole world.
2: For the sake of his sorrowful passion,
3: have mercy on us and on the whole world.
2: For the sake of his sorrowful passion,
3: have mercy on us and on the whole world.
2: For the sake of his sorrowful passion,
3: have mercy on us and on the whole world.
2: For the sake of his sorrowful passion,
3: have mercy on us and on the whole world.
2: For the sake of his sorrowful passion,
3: have mercy on us and on the whole world.
2: For the sake of his sorrowful passion,
3: have mercy on us and on the whole world.
2: Eternal Father, I offer you the body and blood, soul and divinity of your dearly beloved Son, our Lord Jesus Christ, in atonement for our sins and those of the whole world. For the sake of his sorrowful passion,
3: have mercy on us and on the whole world.
2: For the sake of his sorrowful passion,
3: have mercy on us and on the whole world.
2: For the sake of his sorrowful passion,
3: have mercy on us and on the whole world.
2: For the sake of his sorrowful passion,
3: have mercy on us and on the whole world.
2: For the sake of his sorrowful passion,
3: have mercy on us and on the whole world.
2: For the sake of his sorrowful passion,
3: have mercy on us and on the whole world.
2: For the sake of his sorrowful passion,
3: have mercy on us and on the whole world.
2: For the sake of his sorrowful passion,
3: have mercy on us and on the whole world.
2: For the sake of his sorrowful passion,
3: have mercy on us and on the whole world.
2: For the sake of his sorrowful passion,
3: have mercy on us and on the whole world.
2: Holy God, Holy Mighty One, Holy Immortal One, have mercy on us and on the whole world. Holy God, Holy Mighty One, Holy Immortal One, have mercy on us and on the whole world. Holy God, Holy Mighty One, Holy Immortal One, have mercy on us and on the whole world. Jesus,

0: Welcome to St. Joseph Chapel at Kendrick Lennon Seminary. My name is Father Paul Hazing. I'm President Rector here. Please join us as we pray the mysteries of the Rosary. Pray in the name of the Father, and of the Son, and of the Holy Spirit. Amen. I believe in God, the Father, the Almighty, the Creator of heaven and earth, and in Jesus Christ, His only Son, our Lord, who was conceived by the Holy Spirit, born of the Virgin Mary, suffered under Pontius Pilate, was crucified, died, and was buried. He ascended into hell, and the third day he rose again and ascended into heaven, and is seated at the right hand of the Father Almighty. From thence he shall come to judge the living and the dead.
1: I believe in the Holy Spirit, the Holy Catholic Church, the communion of saints, the forgiveness of sins, the resurrection of the body, and life everlasting.
0: For the intentions of our Holy Father, our Father who art in heaven, hallowed be thy name. Thy kingdom come, thy will be done on earth as it is in heaven.
1: Give us this day our daily bread, and forgive us our trespasses, as we forgive those who trespass against us. And lead us not into temptation, but deliver us from evil.
0: For the increase of the virtue of faith. Hail Mary, full of grace, the Lord is with thee. Blessed art thou among women, and blessed is the fruit of thy womb, Jesus.
1: Holy Mary, Mother of God, pray for us sinners now and at the hour of our death. Amen.
0: For the increase of the virtue of hope. Hail Mary, full of grace, the Lord is with thee. Blessed art thou among women, and blessed is the fruit of thy womb, Jesus.
1: Holy Mary, Mother of God, pray for us sinners now and at the hour of our death. Amen.
0: For the increase of the virtue of love. Hail Mary, full of grace, the Lord is with thee. Blessed art thou among women, and blessed is the fruit of thy womb, Jesus.
1: Holy Mary, Mother of God, pray for us sinners now and at the hour of our death. Amen.
0: Glory be to the Father, and to the Son, and to the Holy Spirit.
1: As it was in the beginning, is now, and ever shall be, world without end. Amen.
2: The first joyful mystery, the Annunciation. The fruit of the mystery is humility.
0: Our Father who art in heaven, hallowed be thy name. Thy kingdom come, thy will be done on earth as it is in heaven.
1: Give us this day our daily bread, and forgive us our trespasses, as we forgive those who trespass against us. And lead us not into temptation, but deliver us from evil.
0: Hail Mary, full of grace, the Lord is with thee. Blessed art thou among women, and blessed is the fruit of thy womb, Jesus.
1: Holy Mary, Mother of God, pray for us sinners, now and at the hour of our death. Amen.
0: Hail Mary, full of grace, the Lord is with thee. Blessed art thou among women, and blessed is the fruit of thy womb, Jesus.
1: Holy Mary, Mother of God, pray for us sinners now and at the hour of our death. Amen.
0: Hail Mary, full of grace, the Lord is with thee. Blessed art thou among women, and blessed is the fruit of thy womb, Jesus.
1: Holy Mary, Mother of God, pray for us sinners now and at the hour of our death. Amen.
0: Hail Mary, full of grace, the Lord is with thee. Blessed art thou among women, and blessed is the fruit of thy womb, Jesus.
1: Holy Mary, Mother of God, pray for us sinners now and at the hour of our death. Amen.
0: Hail Mary, full of grace, the Lord is with thee. Blessed art thou among women, and blessed is the fruit of thy womb, Jesus.
1: Holy Mary, Mother of God, pray for us sinners now and at the hour of our death. Amen.
0: Hail Mary, full of grace, the Lord is with thee. Blessed art thou among women, and blessed is the fruit of thy womb, Jesus.
1: Holy Mary, Mother of God, pray for us sinners now and at the hour of our death. Amen.
0: Hail Mary, full of grace, the Lord is with thee. Blessed art thou among women, and blessed is the fruit of thy womb, Jesus.
1: Holy Mary, Mother of God, pray for us sinners now and at the hour of our death. Amen.
0: Hail Mary, full of grace, the Lord is with thee. Blessed art thou among women, and blessed is the fruit of thy womb, Jesus.
1: Holy Mary, Mother of God, pray for us sinners now and at the hour of our death. Amen.
0: Hail Mary, full of grace, the Lord is with thee. Blessed art thou among women, and blessed is the fruit of thy womb, Jesus.
1: Holy Mary, Mother of God, pray for us sinners now and at the hour of our death. Amen.
0: Hail Mary, full of grace, the Lord is with thee. Blessed art thou among women, and blessed is the fruit of thy womb, Jesus.
1: Holy Mary, Mother of God, pray for us sinners now and at the hour of our death. Amen.
0: Glory be to the Father, and to the Son, and to the Holy Spirit.
1: As it was in the beginning, is now, and ever shall be, world without end. Amen.
0: O my Jesus,
1: forgive us our sins, save us from the fires of hell. Lead all souls to heaven, especially those who most need thy mercy.
2: The second joyful mystery, the Visitation. The fruit of the mystery is love of neighbor.
0: Our Father who art in heaven, hallowed be thy name. Thy kingdom come, thy will be done, on earth as it is in heaven.
1: Give us this day our daily bread, and forgive us our trespasses, as we forgive those who trespass against us. And lead us not into temptation, but deliver us from evil.
0: Hail Mary, full of grace, the Lord is with thee. Blessed art thou among women, and blessed is the fruit of thy womb, Jesus.
1: Holy Mary, Mother of God, pray for us sinners, now and at the hour of our death. Amen.
2: Hail Mary, full of grace, the Lord is with thee. Blessed art thou among women, and blessed is the fruit of thy womb, Jesus.
1: Holy Mary, Mother of God, pray for us sinners, now and at the hour of our death. Amen.
2: Hail Mary, full of grace, the Lord is with thee. Blessed art thou among women, and blessed is the fruit of thy womb, Jesus.
1: Holy Mary, Mother of God, pray for us sinners, now and at the hour of our death. Amen.
2: Hail Mary, full of grace, the Lord is with thee. Blessed art thou among women, and blessed is the fruit of thy womb, Jesus.
1: Holy Mary, Mother of God, pray for us sinners, now and at the hour of our death. Amen.
2: Hail Mary, full of grace, the Lord is with thee. Blessed art thou among women, and blessed is the fruit of thy womb, Jesus.
1: Holy Mary, Mother of God, pray for us sinners, now and at the hour of our death. Amen.
2: Hail Mary, full of grace, the Lord is with thee. Blessed art thou among women, and blessed is the fruit of thy womb, Jesus.
1: Holy Mary, Mother of God, pray for us sinners, now and at the hour of our death. Amen.
2: Hail Mary, full of grace, the Lord is with thee. Blessed art thou among women, and blessed is the fruit of thy womb, Jesus.
1: Holy Mary, Mother of God, pray for us sinners, now and at the hour of our death. Amen.
2: Hail Mary, full of grace, the Lord is with thee. Blessed art thou among women, and blessed is the fruit of thy womb, Jesus.
1: Holy Mary, Mother of God, pray for us sinners, now and at the hour of our death. Amen.
2: Hail Mary, full of grace, the Lord is with thee. Blessed art thou among women, and blessed is the fruit of thy womb, Jesus.
1: Holy Mary, Mother of God, pray for us sinners, now and at the hour of our death. Amen.
2: Hail Mary, full of grace, the Lord is with thee. Blessed art thou among women, and blessed is the fruit of thy womb, Jesus.
1: Holy Mary, Mother of God, pray for us sinners, now and at the hour of our death. Amen.
2: Glory be to the Father, and to the Son, and to the Holy Spirit.
1: As it was in the beginning, is now, and ever shall be, world without end. Amen.
2: O my Jesus,
1: forgive us our sins, save us from the fires of hell. Lead all souls to heaven, especially those who most need thy mercy.
2: The third joyful mystery, the birth of our Lord. The fruit of the mystery is poverty. Our Father, who art in heaven, hallowed be thy name. Thy kingdom come, thy will be done on earth as it is in heaven.
1: Give us this day our daily bread, and forgive us our trespasses, as we forgive those who trespass against us. And lead us not into temptation, but deliver us from evil.
2: Hail Mary, full of grace, the Lord is with thee. Blessed art thou among women, and blessed is the fruit of thy womb, Jesus.
1: Holy Mary, Mother of God, pray for us sinners, now and at the hour of our death. Amen.
2: Hail Mary, full of grace, the Lord is with thee. Blessed art thou among women, and blessed is the fruit of thy womb, Jesus.
1: Holy Mary, Mother of God, pray for us sinners, now and at the hour of our death. Amen.
2: Hail Mary, full of grace, the Lord is with thee. Blessed art thou among women, and blessed is the fruit of thy womb, Jesus.
1: Holy Mary, Mother of God, pray for us sinners, now and at the hour of our death. Amen.
2: Hail Mary, full of grace, the Lord is with thee. Blessed art thou among women, and blessed is the fruit of thy womb, Jesus.
1: Holy Mary, Mother of God, pray for us sinners, now and at the hour of our death. Amen.
2: Hail Mary, full of grace, the Lord is with thee. Blessed art thou among women, and blessed is the fruit of thy womb, Jesus.
1: Holy Mary, Mother of God, pray for us sinners, now and at the hour of our death. Amen.
2: Hail Mary, full of grace, the Lord is with thee. Blessed art thou among women, and blessed is the fruit of thy womb, Jesus.
1: Holy Mary, Mother of God, pray for us sinners, now and at the hour of our death. Amen.
2: Hail Mary, full of grace, the Lord is with thee. Blessed art thou among women, and blessed is the fruit of thy womb, Jesus.
1: Holy Mary, Mother of God, pray for us sinners, now and at the hour of our death. Amen.
2: Hail Mary, full of grace, the Lord is with thee. Blessed art thou among women, and blessed is the fruit of thy womb, Jesus.
1: Holy Mary, Mother of God, pray for us sinners, now and at the hour of our death. Amen.
2: Hail Mary, full of grace, the Lord is with thee. Blessed art thou among women, and blessed is the fruit of thy womb, Jesus.
1: Holy Mary, Mother of God, pray for us sinners, now and at the hour of our death. Amen.
2: Hail Mary, full of grace, the Lord is with thee. Blessed art thou among women, and blessed is the fruit of thy womb, Jesus.
1: Holy Mary, Mother of God, pray for us sinners, now and at the hour of our death. Amen.
2: Glory be to the Father, and to the Son, and to the Holy Spirit.
1: As it was in the beginning, is now, and ever shall be, world without end. Amen.
2: O my Jesus,
1: forgive us our sins, save us from the fires of hell. Lead all souls to heaven, especially those who most need thy mercy.
2: The fourth joyful mystery, the presentation in the temple. The fruit of the mystery is purity of heart and body. Our Father, who art in heaven, hallowed be thy name. Thy kingdom come, thy will be done on earth as it is in heaven.
1: Give us this day our daily bread, and forgive us our trespasses, as we forgive those who trespass against us. And lead us not into temptation, but deliver us from evil.
2: Hail Mary, full of grace, the Lord is with thee. Blessed art thou among women. Blessed is the fruit of thy womb, Jesus.
1: Holy Mary, Mother of God, pray for us sinners now and at the hour of our death. Amen.
2: Hail Mary, full of grace, the Lord is with thee. Blessed art thou among women. And Blessed is the fruit of thy womb, Jesus.
1: Holy Mary, Mother of God, pray for us sinners now and at the hour of our death. Amen.
2: Hail Mary, full of grace, the Lord is with thee. Blessed art thou among women, and blessed is the fruit of thy womb, Jesus.
1: Holy Mary, Mother of God, pray for us sinners now and at the hour of our death. Amen.
2: Hail Mary, full of grace, the Lord is with thee. Blessed art thou among women, and blessed is the fruit of thy womb, Jesus.
1: Holy Mary, Mother of God, pray for us sinners now and at the hour of our death. Amen.
2: Hail Mary, full of grace, the Lord is with thee. Blessed art thou among women, and blessed is the fruit of thy womb, Jesus.
1: Holy Mary, Mother of God, pray for us sinners now and at the hour of our death. Amen.
2: Hail Mary, full of grace, the Lord is with thee. Blessed art thou among women, and blessed is the fruit of thy womb, Jesus.
1: Holy Mary, Mother of God, pray for us sinners now and at the hour of our death. Amen.
2: Hail Mary, full of grace, the Lord is with thee. Blessed art thou among women, and blessed is the fruit of thy womb, Jesus.
1: Holy Mary, Mother of God, pray for us sinners now and at the hour of our death. Amen.
2: Hail Mary, full of grace, the Lord is with thee. Blessed art thou among women, and blessed is the fruit of thy womb, Jesus.
1: Holy Mary, Mother of God, pray for us sinners now and at the hour of our death. Amen.
2: Hail Mary, full of grace, the Lord is with thee. Blessed art thou among women, and blessed is the fruit of thy womb, Jesus.
1: Holy Mary, Mother of God, pray for us sinners now and at the hour of our death. Amen.
2: Hail Mary, full of grace, the Lord is with thee. Blessed art thou among women, and blessed is the fruit of thy womb, Jesus.
1: Holy Mary, Mother of God, pray for us sinners now and at the hour of our death. Amen.
2: Glory be to the Father, and to the Son, and to the Holy Spirit.
1: As it was in the beginning, is now, and ever shall be, world without end. Amen.
2: O my Jesus,
1: forgive us our sins, save us from the fires of hell. Lead all souls to heaven, especially those in most need of thy mercy.
2: The fifth joyful mystery, the finding of Jesus in the temple. The fruit of the mystery is devotion to Jesus. Our Father, who art in heaven, hallowed be thy name. Thy kingdom come, thy will be done on earth as it is in heaven.
1: Give us this day our daily bread, and forgive us our trespasses, as we forgive those who trespass against us. And lead us not into temptation, but deliver us from evil.
2: Hail Mary, full of grace, the Lord is with thee. Blessed art thou among women, and blessed is the fruit of thy womb, Jesus.
1: Holy Mary, Mother of God, pray for us sinners now and at the hour of our death. Amen.
2: Hail Mary, full of grace, the Lord is with thee. Blessed art thou among women, and blessed is the fruit of thy womb, Jesus.
1: Holy Mary, Mother of God, pray for us sinners now and at the hour of our death. Amen.
2: Hail Mary, full of grace, the Lord is with thee. Blessed art thou among women, and blessed is the fruit of thy womb, Jesus.
1: Holy Mary, Mother of God, pray for us sinners now and at the hour of our death. Amen.
2: Hail Mary, full of grace, the Lord is with thee. Blessed art thou among women, and blessed is the fruit of thy womb, Jesus.
1: Holy Mary, Mother of God, pray for us sinners now and at the hour of our death. Amen.
2: Hail Mary, full of grace, the Lord is with thee. Blessed art thou among women, and blessed is the fruit of thy womb, Jesus.
1: Holy Mary, Mother of God, pray for us sinners now and at the hour of our death. Amen.
2: Hail Mary, full of grace, the Lord is with thee. Blessed art thou among women, and blessed is the fruit of thy womb, Jesus.
1: Holy Mary, Mother of God, pray for us sinners now and at the hour of our death. Amen.
2: Hail Mary, full of grace, the Lord is with thee. Blessed art thou among women, and blessed is the fruit of thy womb, Jesus.
1: Holy Mary, Mother of God, pray for us sinners now and at the hour of our death. Amen.
2: Hail Mary, full of grace, the Lord is with thee. Blessed art thou among women, and blessed is the fruit of thy womb, Jesus.
1: Holy Mary, Mother of God, pray for us sinners now and at the hour of our death. Amen.
2: Hail Mary, full of grace, the Lord is with thee. Blessed art thou among women, and blessed is the fruit of thy womb, Jesus.
1: Holy Mary, Mother of God, pray for us sinners now and at the hour of our death. Amen.
2: Hail Mary, full of grace, the Lord is with thee. Blessed art thou among women, and blessed is the fruit of thy womb, Jesus.
1: Holy Mary, Mother of God, pray for us sinners now and at the hour of our death. Amen.
2: Glory be to the Father, and to the Son, and to the Holy Spirit.
1: As it was in the beginning, is now, and ever shall be, world without end. Amen.
2: O my Jesus,
1: forgive us our sins, save us from the fires of hell. Lead all souls to heaven, especially those who are most in need of thy mercy.
2: Hail, Holy Queen.
1: Mother of mercy, our life, our sweetness, and our hope. To thee do we cry, poor banished children of Eve. To thee do we send up our sighs, mourning and weeping, this valley of tears. Turn then, most gracious advocate, thine eyes of mercy towards us. And after this, our exile, show unto us the blessed fruit of thy womb, Jesus. O clement, O loving, O sweet Virgin Mary.
2: Pray for us, O Holy Mother of God,
1: that we may be made worthy of the promises of Christ.
2: Let us pray. O God,
1: whose only begotten Son, by his life, death, and resurrection, has purchased for us the rewards of eternal life, grant, we beseech thee, that by meditating upon these mysteries of the Most Holy Rosary of the Blessed Virgin Mary, we may imitate what they contain, and obtain what they promise. Through the same Christ our Lord.
2: O most Sacred Heart of Jesus,
1: have mercy on us.
2: Immaculate Heart of Mary,
1: pray for us.
2: Saint Joseph,
1: pray for us.
2: Saint John Vianney,
1: pray for us.
2: Saint Thérèse of Lisieux,
1: pray for us.
2: In the name of the Father, and of the Son, and of the Holy Spirit.

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0: From Hollywood, the Mutual Network, in cooperation with Family Theater, presents Cass Wiggin's Rookie. 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
1: Thank you, Tony Lafrano. 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
2: I'm known to all baseball fans as Wild Bill Wiley, and I'm the manager of the Hornets in the American League. Early in April, we stop off at Little Rock on our way east for a game with a local club. During batting practice, I'm shooting the breeze with a bunch of the newspaper boys who've been assigned to cover the Hornets' spring training. With me is Jimmy Clark, 11 years now, the team star catcher, a college grad and a guy as smart as Mo Berg ever was. Mo could get away with murder with the umps because he always cussed them out in Latin and ancient Greek. Jimmy uses Sanskrit and Hindustani. One of the pencil pushers, Jack Ford of the Courier Independent, is a fast guy with a needle. And I've already got a red neck by the time he says...
3: Maybe you can take this one today, Bill. The Little Rock skipper tells me he's going to start his second stringers.
2: Go fry an egg, Ford. Maybe we haven't looked so good so far, but I'm running this ball club for the owners and not for a newspaper punk like you. I'm bringing it along slow.
3: So we've all observed. You think you'll have it out of low and into second by Labor Day?
2: Oh.
4: Skip it, Bill. Mr. Ford is merely inferring that the fans of the Courier Independent, who droolingly digest his daily peerless journalistic efforts, are anxiously awaiting his assurance that the Hornets will be able to suit up on opening day.
2: He can tell them anything he wants. What do you want, kid? An autograph?
5: No, sir, Mr. Wiley. Leastways, an autograph ain't what I come to see you about special-like.
2: All right, all right. What is it?
5: Well, I was kind of hoping maybe you'd give me a chance to pitch for the Hornets.
2: What experience you have?
5: Well, I've been pitching now for 3 years for the team in my hometown, that Chapultepec.
2: I mean, what professional experience you had? What league you ever play in?
5: Well, I reckon ain't never played in no league. Sometimes we play the teams in Blowgord and QB Center and Dabneyville.
2: What? First, I got to talk with a Weisenheimer reporter, and then it's a hick that wants to jump from the semi-pros to the big time. Come on, Jimmy, let's get away from here before I blow a gasket.
4: Yeah, I'll be with you in a minute, Bill.
3: My name's Jack Ford, and I'm a baseball reporter for the Courier Independent. What's your name, son?
5: Pitt slash Cassius Tecumseh Wiggins, but everybody calls me Cass.
3: Yeah, I can see why. I'm very happy to meet you, Cass. There's just a chance I might be able to help you.
5: No fooling, Mr. Ford. You mean help me to get to pitch for the Hornets?
3: Well, I can't promise, but you never can tell. Where's this place you live?
5: Well, it's Chapultepec. It's west of here, over on the Frisco Railroad that runs from Monette, Missouri to Paris, Texas.
3: With your good looks, I imagine you're quite a hand with the ladies, huh, Cass?
5: Oh, shucking, Mr. Ford.
4: Cut it out, Jack. You're not funny.
3: How about it, Cass?
5: I just got me one gal, Mr. Ford. Her name's Effie Sue Abernathy. Her and me, we're fixing to get ourselves married.
3: Mm-hmm.
5: I got her picture with me right here in the back of my turnip. See?
3: Well, that's a mighty romantic thing, Cass, carrying your sweetheart's picture in the back of your watch.
5: Shuckin', Mr. Ford. Effie Sue's the prettiest and the sweetest and the smartest gal in the whole of Chapultepec.
3: I bet she is. Well, Cass, I'll see what I can do for you. Just as I said, I can't promise anything, but I'll try.
5: Shucking, Mr. Ford. Nobody couldn't hardly ask for no more than that. I'm sure proud I got to pump your paw.
3: Well, I'm glad to meet you, Cass. See you later.
5: Yes, sir. I sure hope so.
3: When you're the star pitcher of the Hornets, I'll write you up in my column.
4: Your idea of humor is a weird and wonderful thing, Jack. It's also cruel. What was the idea of giving that yokel such a build-up?
3: Jimmy, my boy, you never know when something or somebody may be good for a gag.
5: And Jack Ford, he's the baseball reporter for the Courier Independent newspaper, said he'd sure try to get me on the Hornets.
6: Well, you don't reckon he was just a-funnin' with you, do you, Cass?
5: Oh, shuckins, no, Effie Sue.
6: Well, just the same, I'd feel better if Mr. Wiley let you show him how you can hit a knot hole in a fence 18 times out of 20 with a baseball.
5: Well, don't you fret yourself none, honey. That'll come later. When Mr. Ford gets through talking with Mr. Wiley, I'll bet a pewter dollar against the crack in a Chinese teacup the Hornets will be running after me to join up with them. Look, Effie Sue, it's here. I told you Mr. Ford to do it. Look, it's a telegram.
6: Well, what's it say,
5: Well, listen to this. Mr. Lascashius, Tecumseh, Wiggins, Chapultepec, Arkansas. Please report to the Hornets at Briggs Stadium in Detroit at once. Salary open. We'll discuss it upon your arrival. Hurry, as we need you badly. Wild Bill Wiley, manager of the Hornets. Oh, ain't that wonderful?
6: Well, I ain't for sure, Cass.
5: Huh?
6: How come Mr. Wiley needs you so bad if he ain't never seen you pitch?
5: Well, Mr. Ford must have told him about me.
6: But just how does Mr. Ford know how you can hit a knot hole 18 times out of 20 with the baseball?
5: Effie Sue, don't you want me to join up with the Hornets? Of
6: course I do, Cass. But somehow it seems like I can smell a polecat at the pie supper. I'd hate it the worst way if something was to hurt you, like if you was to find out you'd played the fool.
5: Oh, Effie Sue.
6: Just the same, don't go to see Mr. Wiley till the team's at St. Louis. That way, the bus fare back to Chapultepec won't be so much if it comes out somebody's been putting the big britches on you.
2: Now, get the guys started, will you, Jimmy? Not that it'll do any good the way this gang of snake killers been hitting.
5: Howdy, Mr. Wiley. I got your telegram, and I like to bust a hamstring getting here fast as I could. I'm raring to go.
2: I didn't send
4: it. Wait a minute, Bill.
7: It's that kid who tried to talk to you back in Little Rock,
4: huh? Let me have that telegram, Cass, and go over by the batting cage for a couple of minutes, will you?
5: Why, sure. Just call me when you're needing me.
2: Hey, what is this, a gag?
4: I think so. Look at this telegram.
2: I never sent that.
4: Of course you didn't, Bill. But I'm certain Jack Ford did. Oh. He gave this kid an awful ribbing in Little Rock and practically told him his influence with you would get him on the team.
2: I'll have them both tossed out of the park.
4: So that Jack can have a good laugh at your expense? Courier Independent has several thousand readers every day, Bill.
2: So what do I do?
4: So go along with the gag. Let this Wiggins kid pitch batting practice. Huh? When Jack sees him out on the hill, he won't know what's happened. He'll be like the joker who gave away the wrong cigar and lit the one that was loaded.
2: Say, that's an idea, Jimmy. This apple knocker's been playing semi-pro, so he can probably at least get him over the plate.
4: And I'll catch him.
2: Okay. And what'd you say his name was?
4: Wiggins. Cass Wiggins.
2: Come here, Wiggins.
5: Yes, Mr. Wiley. You don't need to fret yourself none about wages till you see how good I can do.
2: That's what I wanted to talk to you about. How'd you like to pitch batting practice so I can sort of look you over?
5: Yes, sir. In a Hornet uniform?
2: Sure.
5: And can I have my pitcher took to send back home? There wasn't nobody in Chapultepec took any stock in you really wanting me.
4: Poetic justice would seem to indicate a photographer from the Courier Independent, Bill.
2: This gets better and better, Jimmy. Sure, you can have your picture taken, Cass, by a real newspaper photographer.
5: Oh, gosh.
2: Let's go over to the clubhouse now and get you suited up. You want to look good and snappy in that picture you're going to send back home.
4: All right, that's all, gang. Come on, Cass.
5: Yes, sir. Did it do good, Mr. Clark?
4: Bill, Cass here wants to know if his efforts met with your approval.
2: He did okay, kid. Now go take a shower for yourself. Then you can sit in one of the boxes and watch the game.
4: Well, let him sit on the bench in uniform, will you, Bill? The player limit isn't in effect yet, and he's earned it.
2: Okay. You can sit with the players, Wiggins.
5: Gosh, I sure do thank you, Mr. Wiley, and you too, Mr. Clark.
2: Jimmy, the boys look better today than they have for a month. They were taking their cuts, and they weren't missing.
4: Yeah, you can thank young Wiggins for that.
2: He wasn't that bad.
4: He was that good.
2: What?
4: I had him throwing to the fellow's strength, not their weakness. High and inside to Fullerton, low and wide to Chris Marino, so on, right down the line. But the thing about it is, Bill, he never missed by more than 2 inches where I signaled him to put the ball. He's got as nearly perfect control as any pitcher I ever handled.
2: Yeah, his fastball looks sharp, too.
4: 3 out of 5, it hopped.
2: I wonder if he's got anything else.
4: I don't know, but it's barely possible he may not need anything else. When Dizzy Dean came up to the cards from Houston, all he had was a high, fast one and control.
2: Yeah, yeah. Yeah, we're talking like a couple of saps, Jimmy. Nobody, I mean nobody, makes the hop straight from semi-pro to the big leagues.
4: You're undoubtedly right, Bill. But what a study in scarlet Jack Ford's face would be the first time he had to write The winning pitcher for the Hornets was their sensational rookie, Cass Wiggins, the pride of Chapultepec, Arkansas.
2: We won that afternoon. The sound of our bats against the horsehide was sweet music as the boys shook off their slump and combed Ned Garver and Tommy Byrne for 14 hits. The final score was 8-1 as Bill McIntyre held the Brownies to 5 singles. After the game, Jimmy Clark asked me,
4: "What happens now to this Wiggins youngster, Bill?"
2: "Oh, I suppose I'll give him train fare back to where he came from. He's got the picture of himself in a Hornets uniform."
4: "Bill, we just finished a little team conference."
2: "Yeah?"
4: "Yeah. Fellas were hoping you'd let him go along with us. They figure he's a talisman, an antidote to the whammy. You know how superstitious ballplayers are. I don't think there was one who realized I had Cass pitching to their strength this afternoon. But they teed off on him, so they figure that any time he's tossing batting practice, they'll have their slugging clothes on."
2: "Yeah, but maybe the next time he'll be wilder than a Kansas cyclone."
4: "I don't think so, Bill. My personal opinion is that he's one of those naturals that show up about once in 10,000.
2: Say, do you think you could make a big league pitcher out of him?"
4: "I don't know, but I'd like to try. We could get in an hour or so of practice in the mornings. He could room with me, too."
2: "What? You, a loner, the only player on the team who rates a room to himself? And you're willing to double up with an Ozark hillbilly who probably travels with nothing but an extra celluloid collar tucked in beside his guitar? Say, what is the honest dope behind all this, Jimmy?"
4: "Well, all right. I don't like Jack Ford. In fact, I detest him. He's a common muscle-lined mammal of the genus Mephitis."
2: "Huh?
4: Oh, that's a polite way of calling him a skunk."
2: "Oh."
4: "He unjustly needles you and the team in his column. The way he treated young Wiggins in Little Rock was a crying shame. I don't like wise guys or practical jokers, and I'd give $1,000 to see him get his hot foot in reverse in spades. That's all."
2: "That's enough. The kid stays with the Hornets, and he's all yours." Well, we go along for about a month at a better than 750 clip, and the boys are liking Cass Wiggins better all the time. Jimmy Clark works with him every day, teaching him stuff it took Jimmy himself 11 years to learn. And then it happened. Victor Rico, my star lefty, comes up with his salary wing so sore he couldn't break a pane of glass. And we're going into Fenway Park for a 4-game series with the Red Sox. I'm tearing out what little hair I've got left when Jimmy Clark makes a suggestion.
4: "Bill, I can't guarantee it, but I'm almost sure that Cass is ready to go."
2: "Yeah, how's his hook?"
4: "Improving a little. He's still no Tommy Bridges."
2: "What can I lose, Jimmy?"
4: "One ball game."
2: "I'll never hear the last of it. He does the kite act."
4: "You'll never hear the last of it if he comes through."
2: "Okay. I'll start Jerry today and Sandy tomorrow. That'll bring the kid up on Friday."
4: "And do me one favor, Bill. Don't tell him he's going to go until we get out to the park on Friday."
2: I wish I could tell you the kid was sensational in his first big league game, the way it always is in the stories. But no, he was in trouble from the first inning on, and nothing saved him except the way Jimmy Clark handled him. But we won 3-2. And that night in their hotel room after an early movie...
5: "I just read a letter to a gal back home in Chapultepec, Mr. Clark. Would you maybe read it and see if it sounds all right?"
4: "All right, if you want me to. And by the way, Cass, my name is Jimmy. That Mr. Clark business makes me feel as though I were ready for the voluntary retired list."
5: "Okay, Jimmy. Here it is."
4: "Now, let's see. Dear Effie Sue, today I win my first... the proper word is won, Cass."
5: "Well, how come? Didn't I win it?"
4: "I've always contended that the grammarians were too inflexible in their rules."
5: "Huh?"
4: "Skip it. I'm sure your sweetheart will know what you mean."
5: "Oh, sure she will."
4: "See, today I win my first big league ball game, but I will win many more. Mm-hmm. You know Las Casillas Tecumseh, better known as Cass Wiggins. Ha ha. Maybe I will never lose one." "Yeah, I was afraid of that, Cass."
5: "Afraid of what, Jimmy?"
4: "It's known as a sudden increased convexity of the cranium."
5: "Oh, what's that?"
4: "Someday I'll translate it for you into Americanese."
5: "Okay."
4: "It's an insidious disease, and I only hope your attack is a mild one."
2: By the skin of his teeth and the help of Jimmy Clark, Cass wins 2 more close ones before we return home for a stand against the Western clubs. Most of the married fellas have apartments for their wives and families, but the single fellas usually stay in hotels and eat out. The first night we're back, the kid tries a beanery that's just around the corner from the Courier Independent building.
1: Your check's 89 cents, sir.
5: Yes'm. Here's a dollar bill.
1: Here's your change. 11 cents.
5: Let me have one of them cigars, please, ma'am. One of them good ones right there, them 10 centers.
1: Yes, sir. Here you are, sir.
5: Us pitchers for the Hornets don't never smoke them cheap cigars.
1: Are you a pitcher for the Hornets?
5: Yes'm, I sure am.
1: What's your name?
5: Last Cassius to come... it's Cass Wiggins.
1: Oh, I've heard of you. Gee, I wonder if you'd let me have your autograph.
5: Why, sure.
1: Write it here, will you? My name's, Jeannie Mills.
5: Say, I was wondering, Miss Mills, I was thinking. It would be nice if maybe we could go see a movie sometime. Together.
1: Well, I never go with somebody I don't know, Mr. Wiggins. Particularly, it seems like we did have a real introduction, though. I get off tonight at 8:30.
5: Oh, I didn't mean tonight. Some other night, Miss Mills. I'll be back. I'll be seeing you again.
3: Hi, Jeannie.
1: Good evening, Mr. Ford. Say, guess who was in here about a half hour ago?
3: Farley Granger?
1: Nope.
3: Well, then it must have been Gorgeous George.
1: Nope. It was Cass Wiggins, that new pitcher for the Hornets. And he asked me for a date.
3: You're not exactly overpaid for working in this glorified chew-and-choke joint, are you, Jeannie?
1: I'll say I'm not.
3: A little fast extra money wouldn't be unwelcome, would it?
1: What do you think?
3: When are you through tonight?
1: 8 o'clock.
3: I'll see you then. I got a little deal in mind that should be right up your alley.
2: I start Cash against the Indians, and he's ahead 3-2 going into the ninth. Then, with Larry Doby on first, he feeds Big Luke Easter a gopher ball. So that's the final score. 4-3, favor Cleveland. After the boys have had their showers and dressed.
4: Cass, you threw a high, hard one to Easter when I signaled for a low outside pitch. It didn't get away from you, did it?
5: No, sir. It didn't.
4: You deliberately crossed me, didn't you?
5: Yes, sir.
4: Why did you do it? It lost us the ball game.
5: Jeannie says a pitcher ought to know better than a catcher what to throw.
4: Oh? Who's Jeannie?
5: Jeannie Mills.
4: Who's Jeannie Mills?
5: She's the cashier at the Elite Cafe where I go to eat most times.
4: Where's the Elite Cafe?
5: It's on Flower Street, right near 8th.
4: Do you think now that this Jeannie Mills is right? That you know better than I what a batter can and can't hit?
5: No, sir. Not now. I don't reckon I do.
4: Well, then we'll forget it this time. If Wild Bill knew about it, he'd fine you a month's pay. And remember this, Cass. A pitcher never crosses the man behind the plate. If he does, he's liable to tear his catcher's arm off at the elbow.
5: Yes, sir. I'll remember. I got to tell you something, Jimmy. Jeannie and me, we're fixing to get ourselves married.
4: There's something vaguely familiar in that statement, Cass. Could it be an echo?
5: Oh, shuckins, Jimmy, don't rawhide me. Effie Sue was all right back in Chapultepec.
4: But not in the city?
5: No, sir. It ain't exactly that.
4: Then what is it?
5: Why?
4: No, don't answer me, Cass. I already know. Your cranial convexity is still increasing by leaps and bounds.
5: Huh?
2: Yeah, what's on your mind, Jimmy?
4: Cass Wiggins, Bill.
2: Oh?
4: He's gotten involved with a cashier at some hash house on Flower near 8th.
2: What?
4: He says they're going to be married.
2: Well, how about the little prairie flower back in Arkansas?
4: I just wired her the money to fly here from Little Rock.
2: Well, what's the matter with the cashier?
4: She's been advising him not to pay any attention to my signals.
2: What?
4: According to her, a smart pitcher like Cass knows better than I do what'll fool the batter.
2: Why, that's stupid.
4: I've got a sneaking hunch her theory's not an original one.
2: What do you mean?
4: The place where she works is just around the corner from the Courier Independent building. It's quite a coffee hangout for the boys who work on that rag.
2: Jack Ford.
4: He may be behind this, and he may not. I intend to find out by going direct to Mr. Ford himself and posing that question. You're probably wondering why I sent for you, Miss Abernathy.
6: Just call me Effie Sue, Mr. Clark.
4: All right, Effie Sue. What I'm going to say to you is a simple statement of fact, not a boast. I'm the man who's worked night and day to teach Cass Wiggins enough about big league baseball to keep him here with the Hornets. Did you know that the telegram he received was a hoax, a fake? That it was not sent to him by Mr. Wiley, the manager of the Hornets?
6: I always suspicioned somebody was making game of him.
4: It was sent by a newspaper reporter with a warped sense of humor. I talked to this man earlier this evening, and he admitted it under slight pressure.
6: Was his name Mr. Jack Ford?
4: It was.
6: I figured it'd be. Cass bragged him up so big when he come back from Little Rock. But he sure done Cass a big favor, sending for him like he done.
4: He did and he didn't, Effie Sue. If Mr. Wiley had sent Cass back home, which would have happened 990 times out of 1,000, the lad would have been the laughingstock at Chapultepec. As it was, we planned to keep him for one day and let him pitch batting practice, just to turn the tables on Jack Ford.
6: Then my Cass ain't a good pitcher?
4: He wasn't. He can be a great one. As a cashier in a restaurant where Cass often eats, Jack Ford knows her and he bribed her to lead Cass on. She's been getting Cass to do things that'll ruin him as a ball player. And what's more, Cass tells me they're going to be married.
6: What's her name and where she live? Why, I'll sue her for alienation of infections.
4: Now, wait a minute, Effie Sue. Just a minute. You'd have to actually be married to Cass to make that charge stand up.
6: Yeah, but I could skeer out of a year's growth. Just supposing she was to think I was Mrs. Cass Wiggins.
4: How could you do that, Effie Sue?
6: Well, it'd make Cass look almighty low down. But according to your own tell, he wouldn't be no lower'n her. I can do it, Mr. Clark. And I can do it without telling a single solitary untruth.
8: Can I help you, miss?
6: Reckon not, thank you. I'm just looking for Cass Wiggins, but I don't see him in here.
8: He comes in real often. Would you care to leave him a message?

0: perfect, Effie Sue, but I still don't see how you got it.
1: Well, I didn't tell a single solitary untruth, Mr. Clark. I sure would have, though, if Cassie's pa weren't named Las Cassius the same as him. So, his ma's rightly Mrs. Cass Wiggins.
0: All right. Now, here's what we'll do. He'll pitch against Detroit day after tomorrow. You stay here till I come for you. I'll give Cass this note while we're suiting up. When he comes out to warm up, he'll see you sitting in the first row of the boxes right behind the Hornets' dugout. So, you see what you might have gotten into, Cass? You're a mighty lucky man.
2: Gosh, Jimmy, if I was a jaybird, I wouldn't have brains enough to fly backwards. Now I probably lost my Effie Sue, too, because I ain't wrote to her since I don't know when.
0: Well, maybe it's not that bad. Let's go, Cass. It's time to start warming up.
1: Cass! Oh, Cass! Here I am.
2: Effie Sue! Oh, Effie Sue, it can't be you. When'd you get here? What'd you come for?
1: Oh, I just flew up in a big airy plane to see Cass Wiggins win himself a ball game.
2: Well, don't you go away after the game's over. I just gotta talk to you.
1: Well, if you want me to stay, you better do one thing, Cass Wiggins.
2: What's that?
1: You better show these Detroit Tigers how the cow ate the cabbage.
3: All right, shake it up,
2: Well,
3: Cass.
2: Don't you worry yourself none, Effie Sue. I'll whip them slap-sided.
0: So that's your Effie Sue, Cass.
2: That's her. Ain't she as pretty as a speckled pup under a red wagon? I got to win this one today, Jimmy. You hold up a needle and I'll thread it.
0: Okay, boy.
2: And Jimmy, hey, what was that thing you said was wrong with me?
0: Acute convexity of the cranium?
2: Yeah, that was it. What's it mean?
0: Well, it doesn't matter now, Cass. I'm not a doctor, but I'd say your recovery's complete.
4: 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The voices you'll hear in many episodes include Lucille Ball, Bing Crosby, Bob Hope, Ricardo Montalban, Gregory Peck, James Stewart, Shirley Temple, and Natalie Wood. Again, we thank you for tuning in. Till then, good day, good luck, and most importantly, may God bless you all.
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10: A prayer for the gift of wisdom. 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God Almighty, your wisdom includes an understanding of what is fair, what is logical, what is true, what is right, and what is lasting. It mirrors your pure intellect. I entreat you to grant me such wisdom, that my labors may reflect your insight. Your wisdom expands in your creations, displaying complexity and multiplicity. 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Amen.

0: aspirations during the day, during the quarantina of St. Louis. In the name of the Father, and of the Son, and of the Holy Spirit. Amen. May thy name, O Lord, be known and blessed at all times and in all places. Holy Mary, reign over us, thou and thy Son, Jesus. Amen.
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2: You are listening to Covenant Network. It's now 4 o'clock. Just a reminder to say a Hail Mary at 4:40 to pray for 40 more seminarians in your diocese. Mary, our mother, pray for us.
3: One of the things that characterizes the human person is that we alone, out of all the creatures on earth, ask questions. We want to know things. And because we want to know, we ask. And we don't ask merely simple questions like, whom should I draft as quarterback for my fantasy football team? Or are you supposed to match socks with the color of my pants or the color of my shoes? No, welling up in the deepest recess of the human heart are profound questions. Questions of ultimate significance. Questions like, how do I find happiness? How do I reach the peace I so long for? And what is the meaning of life? Hi, this is Father John Ricardo, inviting you to join me as we explore some of the deepest questions that arise in our hearts. Questions that shape the way we think, the way we speak, and the way we live. For all of these questions, Christ is the answer. The eternal Son of God, who out of love for us was conceived by the power of the Holy Spirit, born of the Virgin Mary, was crucified, died, and was buried, rose from the dead, and ascended into heaven. And he did it all so that you and I can share in God's own abundant, divine, and eternal life and joy. Christ is the way, the truth, and the life. He is the image of the invisible God. He points us to our destiny. He reveals the dignity of the human person. He is the one who makes known the Father. Christ is the answer.
4: On this edition of Christ is the Answer, we conclude our What's the Point series on marriage and the family. Our speaker this time is Mary Delpop, the Director of Evangelism and Catechesis at Our Lady of Good Counsel Parish, where Father Ricardo is pastor. They have worked together for more than 15 years. Mrs. Delpop earned her bachelor's degree in theology and master's degree in pastoral ministry at St. Cyril and Methodius Seminary. The title for her talk is The Dignity of Woman.
5: Okay, to get started, I just want to back up a little bit over what was covered during the last 3 weeks with Father John. In the first couple of weeks, he talked about Genesis 1 and Genesis 2 and the creation of man and woman, and then the fall that we read about in Genesis 3. In Ephesians 5, he laid out for us what marriage between a man and a woman is to resemble. And then last week, he gave a beautiful talk on fatherhood. And tonight, I am going to focus on the apostolic letter Mulieris Dignitatum, which means on the dignity and vocation of woman. Now, in splitting that up, him last week and me this week, it does not imply division, which so often our culture has us thinking about the division between men and women. But in fact, we did that to give each the unique perspective that the Holy Spirit is really shining his light upon as to who God created women to be and who he has created men to be. In preparing for this talk, it gave me an opportunity to go back and take a look at the document again and just review some of my notes from before. And I thought, you know, it's really too bad that the Holy Father didn't follow this up and write something on the dignity and vocation of man. Because, one, men could use it. But I say that in a way because I see how valuable it has been for women, how it has really touched their hearts for those that have sat and read and prayed with the document. Because the question in this apostolic letter that the Holy Father is answering for us is, who is a woman? So in some ways, this talk this evening is really geared toward men, to really help them understand who God has created this woman in your life to be. But it's also for the women who haven't heard this before. And I think so often the understanding and ideas of our culture and our society really seep into our lives in a way in which we don't know and we don't understand. And I'll kind of, a little later on, share with you some of my own personal experiences in life. As you read the letter, the love and the admiration that the Holy Father has for women, it's just virtually written on every page of this letter. It's not uncommon to hear women say, "He is reading my heart." That's how beautifully it's written. You would even think it was written by a woman who really understands women. But as we all know, truth resonates within the heart, and it crosses both genders in that. I think it's important to say also that this is not just the thoughts of one man. It's not just the thoughts of St. John Paul II. But in fact, this is in the mind of God, found in Scripture, and interpreted through the teachings of the Church. Gentlemen, this is not just for women to read. It is for men to be able to pick up and to read it and to be able to pray with it. It's been studied here at Our Lady of Good Counsel and across the Archdiocese of Detroit through study groups under the direction of a group that we call Endow, which is Educating on the Nature and Dignity of Woman. It's really been as a facilitator through these studies that I've often heard women comment, "I wish I could do this study with my husband," or "I wish that my husband could hear this." So gentlemen, tonight I'm going to just kind of pull out some highlights for you on what the Holy Father says. But then I kind of had the advantage in that I emailed women who have participated in Endow, who have facilitated Endow, and I said, "I've heard these comments. You wish your husband could hear this. You wish your husband would study this." So I said, "Would you tell me why? What is it you would like your husband, your boyfriend, your brother, your father, what is it that you want them to know about you?" And I can only tell you that they were lengthy. And if you're married, I'm sure, gentlemen, you have just absolutely no doubt. So at the end, I'll just share really some of the highlights that I pulled from some of the comments that I thought the women might be very grateful for me to share. So a little bit about background on the apostolic letter. It was written at the close of the Marian year, which was in 1998. It's written as a meditation, so it's not written in heavy language. It is something that you can pick up and that you can really pray with. As I mentioned earlier, it really seems to strike at a woman's heart when it's read as a meditation. The Holy Father is really asking us to ponder in this apostolic letter, and I'll kind of outline some things for you. But the very first thing is the anthropology of man and woman. So Father really has laid that out very well through Genesis 1 and 2. Pope John Paul II comes back to it, but he originally wrote it in what is known as Theology of the Body, which I'm sure many of you are familiar with. And that was a series of his Wednesday audiences, and then it was compiled into a compendium of his talks. But there he really delves deeply into the understanding, into the anthropology of man and woman. He writes about God's intention for the relationship between a man and a woman, and then what happens as a result of original sin. He shares with us his reflections on the themes of Jesus' relationships with women in the Gospels. Now, of course, at the center of this reflection on women is the mother of Jesus, Mary, our model. He talks about the beautiful vocation of not only physical motherhood, but also spiritual motherhood. Virginity for the sake of the kingdom, and then the church as the bride of Christ. But we can even go farther back than the pontificate of the Holy Father, and that is at the closing address of the Second Vatican Council, which would have been right around 1965. The Council Fathers wrote to a number of groups, but this was specific to women. And the Council Fathers wrote, "The hour is coming, in fact has come, when the vocation of women is being acknowledged in its fullness, the hour in which women acquire in the world an influence, an effect, and a power never hitherto achieved. That is why, at this moment, when the human race is undergoing so deep a transformation, women imbued with the spirit of the gospel can do so much to aid humanity in not falling." The church has entrusted this enormous task of aiding humanity in not falling to women. As women, we should see again and again that it's really been the church, I believe with all my heart, that has been the biggest and the loudest champion for women. And we go all the way back to the scriptures to see how Jesus changed all that. So my dear sisters, the church has called us, and the church needs the active participation of each and every one of us to understand what is our first vocation. What is that God-given vocation that we have? We have to recapture that in order to make a difference in the world. We need to recover that fullness of that vocation. We need to help men understand what the fullness of that vocation is in order to aid humanity in not falling. Both of us together must have the proper understanding of what that vocation is. The apostolic letter, when it was written, was really the Holy Father's way of responding to our culture's need for an authentic feminine presence in the world. Not just in the home. He's saying in the world. What does it mean for women to be a feminine person made in the image of God? And the seeds of what he called the new feminism, the seeds are all spelled out beautifully within this apostolic letter. I may be the oldest one here. I don't know. I'm kind of looking around. Maybe not. There might be a few others in my age group. But some of us remember the feminism of the Gloria Steinems, the Betty Friedans, who wrote The Feminine Mystique, who appeared on all the talk shows, made the circuit. And I'm going to point out Phil Donahue because that's the one that I remember most clearly for me. But what was really at the center of their message, and the Holy Father will go on to really outline all of the good that the feminist movement has done. But pretty much they said to women, you had no value if you were not contributing to society outside of the home. You had no value if you weren't contributing to society outside of the home. So the old feminism of the 60s and 70s and even into the early 80s really defined a woman by what she did outside of the home. For me, this had a tremendous impact. So you know there are those times in your life, like when John Kennedy was assassinated. And this doesn't compare to that, but it had an impact on me. My husband and I were married in 1970. We gave birth to our oldest child in 71. We lived in an upper flat. I see the image as clearly as if it was yesterday. And I'm sitting in a rocking chair, and I'm nursing her. And guess who I have on? I have on Phil Donahue, and Gloria Steinem is on. The rants and the raves. This has no value. I looked into the eyes of my daughter, and you know, and moms and dads, you know this when you're feeding. Those eyes are wide and bright and shining and looking right back up at you. And I thought, how could this not have any value? I knew in my heart, again, that God-given tuition that he gives to fathers and mothers, and please, moms and dads, trust it, that there had to be value in this. I knew it. But you know what happened? It wreaked havoc up here. I was young. I was 21 years old. And I'm thinking, so what do I do? I say to my husband, okay, this is it. I got to go out and get a job. I have to contribute. I have to really do something that makes a difference. My husband is from the old country. My husband says, nah, you don't need to go out and work. Well, what do you want to go to work for? Because I need to work. I have to help you support this family. And all of that is admirable. The problem for me is the seed that was planted inside my mind that what I was doing wasn't valuable. I thank my husband to this day that he held firm on that. I eventually went to work. I mean, here I am. If anyone told me I'd be giving a talk on a Wednesday evening on a snowy night to all of you, I would have laughed. God had a plan. I just need to be sensitive to pray and to hear what his plan is. But again, so often, even we as women don't understand how those seeds of doubt from the society, from culture, from our friends, from those we work with, can actually crop into our way of thinking. So the Holy Father in this document really goes on to acknowledge that the 20th century was an era of extraordinary progress for women. He's not diminishing what the feminist movement did. There were social and cultural changes that he says were unprecedented in the history of mankind. This almost sounds silly now, but women being given the right to vote, to participate in every level of government, equal pay for equal work, it's almost hard that you have to stand up here and say there was a time when that was not. So the positive things came from it. But what he's saying has happened is that women also lost their understanding of who they really are. They thought they came to a misguided understanding that we have to act like men, we have to talk like men, we have to dress like men in order to have an impact on the world. So the Holy Father defines what he calls the new feminism. And he writes, and this is actually from Evangelium Vitae, the Gospel of Life, which was written 3 years before he wrote the Apostolic Letter. In transforming culture so that it supports life, women occupy a place in thought and action which is unique and decisive. It depends on them to promote a new feminism which rejects the temptation of imitating models of male domination in order to acknowledge and affirm the true genius of women in every aspect of the life of society and overcome all discrimination, violence, and exploitation. The need to imitate models of male domination. I read that and I often think of what we have going on in different countries in the world where you have a coup and you have one group overthrowing another group and that group ultimately becomes like the group they overthrew. It's very much what we saw happening with women. And we do, and we want to make a difference, but in a positive way. And what happened for so many, and certainly has been my experience, and maybe for some of you, the women became what they disliked the most. Rather than bringing that authentic feminism into the workplace or into the neighborhood, they diminished it. That I need to act, I need to behave more like a man. He has the term in here, the true genius of women. So he really recognizes that and affirms that. And what is that in women? He calls it that essential characteristic that makes a woman a woman. We're much more than what we do. It's about who we are. I'll joke with Father John and I'll say to him that someday when the time comes, if he's still here, I'd love him to do my funeral. And I'll always say to him, Father, do me a favor, because my husband and my kids are going to be out there. Don't put me up here, because my husband and my kids are going to be going, who is he talking about? We don't know her in that way. So it's just the beauty of being able to know like who you are, being authentic, even in the presence of your spouse and your children. So that true genius, that essential spirit or character of a woman, how God made us in his image and likeness is uniquely different for men, and it's uniquely different for a woman. But you know what? Being different isn't more or less. It's not good or bad. It just means exactly that, different. And we both contribute to the world in unique ways. The Holy Father really lays out his vision then for this unique role of women in society, for the relationships between men and women. When he has done this, which is the beauty of it, it's almost like Pope Francis with the joy of the gospel. You're challenging both sides on it. So with the Holy Father in writing this document, he's really challenging the assumptions, no matter where people stood on the issue. But the important thing is that he really plowed that pathway for us toward really the promotion of women's authentic dignity. So he does this through the biblical anthropology. So what does Scripture tell us about humanity as created in God's image? A major part of this letter is his reflection on women in Scripture. And he does, just like Father John did 3 weeks ago. He starts with the book of Genesis. And Father did just a beautiful job of really uncovering all of that for us. So please keep that in mind, how Father laid that out for us as I continue to move forward. But there's one verse in the Scripture that I think we need to highlight. because that is the fundamental truth of who we are as a human person. Genesis 1, verse 27, God created man in his own image. Male and female, he created them. In the second account, Father talked about a helper. So in the second account of creation, Adam needs a helper. What does Adam need a helper for? He needs someone who can help him discover and fulfill the deepest purpose of his existence, which he could not find with the animals on the earth, the birds in the air. So Adam found what it meant to love and to be in communion with another person. The woman helps the man, and in turn, the man helps the woman to be fully human. But because the role, as we see it laid out in Genesis, because the role to the woman in particular as a helper is love, that is really meant to play a very special role in her life. A woman's vocation is to call all of humanity to love. And he's going to lay that out, what that looks like for a woman. But what do we see in Genesis? Adam immediately rejoices. He recognizes that he is made for relationship, that he is made for communion with another. So then what happens? We have the fall. So guess what? The complementarity that is to exist between the man and the woman, that is designed to lead to communion between the two, instead it's become a source of conflict. It's become just a source of male domination, which we see all too often. In place of, but the Holy Father writes about that mutual self-giving love that is to exist between a man and a woman. The view of a woman being subordinate and inferior to a man is a result of the fall and a consequence of sin. The Holy Father refers to that as a disturbance of that original relationship between the man and the woman. That's in Article 5 of the document. That's a disturbance of that original relationship. He takes us back to the beginning. He says, here we discover a break and a constant threat precisely in regard to this unity of the two, which corresponds to the dignity of the image and likeness of God in both of them. But the threat, he says, is more serious for the woman, since domination takes the place of being a sincere gift of self, and therefore of love for the other. But I think this is key. But at the same time, it also diminishes the true dignity of the man. Man is not the true and living image of God when he abuses physically, emotionally, when there is an abuse of power, when there is a ridicule of women, when he lauds the fact that he is a man over a woman, when he objectifies women. That is not a man living out his true, authentic manhood, being made in the image and likeness of God. So again, through all of this, the Holy Father is saying that the women's movement, he's not saying it shouldn't have happened, but in fact, it was a very good thing. But he wants to affirm the efforts of the contemporary women's movement in the fact that they tried with great diligence and success to correct the injustices that were prevalent against women. But the point of departure from that and with the Holy Father is that he goes back to the foundation. He goes back to the beginning. He goes back to what it is God desired, what God designed. That's the fundamental difference between what our culture teaches and what the church teaches. And that's by going back to the beginning and having the understanding of that anthropology of man and woman. Here he cites some of the problem. In the name of liberation from male domination, women must not appropriate to themselves male characteristics contrary to their own feminine originality. Be true to who you are. If they take this path, instead of reaching fulfillment, they will deform and lose what constitutes their essential richness. I think we've seen that happen. Many women have lost what essentially belongs to them and is their God-given right. There are fundamental differences in our genetic code. We don't need to be a scientist to know that. that there are reasons why a man is a man and a woman is a woman. But there's a Christian view, and it's not the world view that offers us the authentic understanding, really, of what that means. God loved me in my womanhood into existence. And you know what? Because I am a woman, it affects everything that I do. Every aspect of our lives, just as it does for men. It affects how we think, how we see things, how I behave, what kind of a person am I. You know, there's that book, Men Are From Mars and Women Are From Venus. You just need to take it back further. Why is that? It's so important for us, whether you're thinking about marriage, whether you are married, to go back and try and recapture God's original intent. Because his desire is for us to be happy in whatever vocation that he has placed us in. Sexuality characterizes men and women not only on their physical level, but also on the psychological and spiritual, making its mark on each of their expressions. That phrase, the body reveals the person, and that outward manifestation reveals who I am as a daughter of God or as a son of God. So how I am created actually reveals who I am. Being male or female is not simply a matter of biology. And I think, unfortunately, society and culture has boiled it down to that. So you're the same, you just have a different physical outward appearance. But that's not true, because the fundamental makeup of who we are affects our personality. It affects my feelings. It affects how I'm going to express those feelings. I'm going to express my feelings different than what my husband does. But when I know that as a woman, and that I am a daughter of God, when I can embrace and really cherish my femaleness, then I know how to behave. Then I know what those set of expectations are for me that God has, not culture and not the society. Do you guys remember when that term unisex was coined? To this day, I think that was probably the worst disservice that ever happened to us. Unisex. There's nothing different about anybody. They just have a different physical appearance, but we are absolutely all the same. Well, when we began to reject who we are as men and women, as males and females, we began to reject how it is we are supposed to behave, how it is we are supposed to respond, and that it had a significant impact on our culture. Men and women have the same human nature, he writes, but they have it in different but yet complementary ways. As a wife, I often would go to myself, why can't he just think like I do? Because I know I got it right. This was before all of this. It's why so often when women take the study, they go, I wish I would have known this. I think it would prevent an awful lot of arguments between husbands and wives. At least that was my experience. Why can't you just think like I do? Why don't you see it this way? Why don't you see that we should be raising our children this way and not that way? How often that friction goes on in a relationship. Yeah, I met Father John in 2001, began to study this, and went, oh my goodness, it just really all makes sense. Now I see it. Now I get it. So he says they have the same human nature, but they have it in different yet complementary ways. And he goes on to say, the unity does not cancel out the diversity. It's a beautiful way of looking at it. The unity that we have, made in the image and likeness of God, does not cancel out the diversity of how that is lived out. Another part of the document, he goes on and quotes some of the church fathers who are really pointing out the key role of a woman in the fall, and then how it had to be atoned by a woman in the mystery of redemption. So you have Adam and Eve walking in the cool of the garden. They bring the stain of original sin on humanity through their pride and disobedience. And remember, it was both. It was Adam and Eve. I think it's very significant as to who God calls out to first. He calls out to Adam. After eating the apple, he says, have you eaten from the tree? What does Adam say? The woman who you put here with me, she gave me fruit from the tree, so I ate it. So I read that and I go, he's not only throwing her under the bus, he's throwing God under the bus. Because had you not put her with me, she wouldn't have given me the apple and I wouldn't have eaten it. You know what? As a woman, I want to go, hey, buddy, step up to the plate. Take ownership. This is headship, but I do think it's very significant that it's Adam who God goes to first. But then immediately, what do we see after the fall? We see that God sets up a woman as Satan's adversary. So God promises to us a new Eve, and that new Eve is found in Mary. And the Holy Father really puts Mary now at the center of this meditation. So immediately after the fall, he exalts woman to her honored place. And it's going to be through a woman that the salvation of mankind is given. But we see the contrast between the original Eve and the new Eve, Mary our mother. That Mary is humble, she's obedient, she gives her consent, her fiat to the angel. And Mary with humility and submission to what God is asking of her fulfills that vocation as the new Eve. Starting about the end of chapters 14 into 15, he then talks about women as guardians of the gospel message. He talks about the Samaritan woman, the woman at the well. He talks about Martha and Mary. And then he moves to the crucifixion. And at the foot of the cross, we also see that women have a major role to play. While all the apostles, he says, except John, flee at the scene, we see Jesus' mother and other women who remained near him. Christ speaks to women about the things of God, and they understand them. There is a true resonance of mind and heart and a response of faith from the women who Jesus encountered. And we all know the story of the woman at the well, the Samaritan woman, who was there midday by herself because of how she was living her life. She couldn't even go to draw water from the well with other women. She was an outcast. The Lord speaks to her. It resonates in her heart. She is forever changed so that she can go back and minister and bring to the people that wouldn't even speak to her the beautiful message that Jesus had. They even recognized in her that she had been changed. He points out that the most arduous test of faith and fidelity, that the women proved stronger than the apostles. And that we have great strength. We can change the world when we know who God has created us to be, and we understand that it is only with His grace that we can do it. In Article 16, he writes about how it is fitting then that women were also the first witnesses to the resurrection. We know it. We hear it every Easter in the passage. The first to hear the Easter proclamation that He is risen is Mary Magdalene. And then she is known as the apostle to the apostles, that she is able to bear witness to them of the risen Lord. In chapter 17, or Article 17, he goes on to talk about motherhood and virginity both being found in Mary. She had made a promise to remain a virgin, and our good and merciful God honored her promise, and she remained a virgin while yet giving birth. So she becomes the mother of the Savior of the world. So really want to focus on motherhood, as that really is the fruit of the union between a man and a woman that probably most of you here this evening are, whether it's physical motherhood or spiritual motherhood, is a result of that union then between man and woman. This, the Holy Father says, brings about that special gift of self that comes through that gift of motherhood. It's an expression of that spousal love whereby the two are united so closely that the two become one. So she gives herself to him, and in her receptivity, what she is saying is, I accept new life. Should that be God's will, I accept the new life that comes from this. To be human requires that gift of self. That mutual self-giving that Father talks about. And that really is that foundational aspect of the genius of woman, of being an authentic woman. That receptivity that is not only biologically in us, but spiritually and emotionally. It's not just physical. It's the total package of who God has created us to be. So there's that receptivity that we adapt within our minds and within our hearts. I think the distinction between men is that we would say, and we see this again from the scriptures, that men are more generative. Men are called to give their lives. Isn't that what Father talked to you about in Ephesians 5? Even unto death, it says, for the defense and the protection of women. When I first started working with Father John at St. John Center, we were actually assigned there to do a model pre-marriage prep program for the diocese. And we would have the couples for a weekend. And I'd remember just talking to the young women that were engaged. And I'd say, he's not going to do that for you. If you don't think he's going to do that for you, don't marry him. Because you're worth more. Your value is more. Do you believe that he will do that for you? And if you can say yes with all of your heart, then he's the right man. I like to tell a story, but to me it just speaks to the beauty of having Christ at the center of marital love. I had traveled to Bosnia-Herzegovina probably about 5 or 6 times, but one time I was there, we were at an orphanage, and during the war these infants had lost everybody. They lost parents and grandparents and cousins, just entire families. Well, I remember working at this orphanage and being able to look out the window, and you have all of these open fields. There's a bride and a groom coming across the open field, and he has the crucifix in his hand. And of course, they don't wait until they get to the church before they see one another. So they gather at a home, and the whole family is coming behind them. And I asked someone about the crucifix that he was carrying, and I think this might be a local custom in our area. But it was explained to me that when they go to the priest and they ask to be married, the priest gives them a crucifix that they should keep and pray with until the day of their wedding. They bring it back to the church on their wedding day. And at the end of the wedding ceremony, the priest joins their hands and the crucifix is placed in between them. And he takes his stole and he wraps it around and ties their hands together and talks to them that this is a reminder that the source of your love is him. Take it now to your home together and place it on a wall, where you will kneel together every day and ask forgiveness of one another. It's a beautiful witness to the source of the love between a man and a woman. Motherhood implies from the beginning a special openness to the new person, and this is precisely the woman's part. In this openness in conceiving and in giving birth to a child, the woman discovers herself through a sincere gift of self. He also goes on to say, motherhood involves a special communion with the mystery of life as it develops in the woman's womb. The mother is filled with wonder at this mystery of life and understands with unique intuition. It's really interesting how so often this word is used, that intuition, as mothers and dads, as husbands and wives. There is a God-given intuition that's given to us to trust it, to listen to it. We don't need to listen to the Oprahs and the Phil Donahues of the world to find out how we're supposed to raise our children or how are we supposed to have a happy marriage. The mother is filled with wonder at the mystery of life and understands with unique intuition what is happening inside of her. In the light of the beginning, the mother accepts and loves as a person the child she is carrying in her womb. This unique contact with the new human being developing within her gives rise to an attitude towards human beings, not only towards her own child, but every human being, which profoundly marks the woman's personality. So again, the way we are built physically impacts us in mind, body, and spirit, in totality as a woman. It is commonly thought that women are more capable than men of paying attention to another person, and that motherhood develops this predisposition even more. The man, even with all his sharing in parenthood, always remains outside the process of pregnancy and the baby's birth. In many ways, he has to learn his fatherhood from the mother. Adam learned what it meant to love and to receive love from Eve. So as a son, as a husband, as a father, you learn your fatherhood from the mother. One can say that this is part of the normal human dimension of parenthood, including the stages that follow the birth of the baby, especially the initial period. The child's upbringing, taken as a whole, should include the contribution of both parents. In any event, the mother's contribution is decisive in laying the foundation for a new human personality. There's another quote from the Holy Father, which I didn't put in here, but he talks about how the child learns the love of God through the eyes of the mother. And you go back and you think again how God created us to give life and also to be able to nurse children. When you're feeding that child, there's like 6 inches, and you're looking at that child. The child learns the love of God through the eyes of the mother. Women's bodies are designed by God. I happen to think that there's nothing more beautiful than the sight of a woman that is carrying a child. We see that beauty really found in a pregnant woman. It's interesting. I was listening to a talk show one day about a year ago on my way in, and one of the hosts said he was repulsed by the sight of a pregnant woman. Do you not see the beauty of new life? And this was a married man, but no children. In God's eternal plan, woman is the one in whom the order of the love in the created world of person first takes root. So it's written into our physiology. That genius of women is written into who we are. We make room for another, not only physically, but with our eyes and with our heart. Again, I think back to growing up, and my dad would always say to me, "You're a champion of the underdogs. You are always taking up a cause." And I felt odd. That was not a compliment from him to me. It's like, you're always taking up a cause. You're always taking up someone else's side. And it really, really wasn't until I understood why that tension was there. I saw things differently. And he was a good dad, so I'm not saying that. But it was like there was always this tension because I could just see things in a different light. So I was a champion for a number of causes in my younger days. Man, the Holy Father teaches, always stands in some sense outside the process, learning a significant part of his role as a son, as a husband, and father from woman. So he goes on to say, women has a great service to render to humanity as a custodian of the person and as a custodian of the family. And that is whether it's a woman who's literally a mother or a woman who's exercising spiritual motherhood. By seeing persons from the heart, he says, and bringing the truth about the human person to wherever they work and wherever they serve. This is not about being barefoot, pregnant, and in the kitchen. This is about being able to see with the eyes of the heart, no matter where you're at. Bring it into your workplace. Bring it into the civic arena. Bring it into the church. In God's eternal plan, which is there, woman is the one with whom the order of the created world of person first takes root. That quote that really resonates within my heart is how women do see with the eyes of their heart, no matter where they are at in the world, no matter what their vocation is in the world. Again, this is not about working moms and non-working moms. As an endowed facilitator, there is nothing that can create a split in a group than that division between working moms and non-working moms. This is about living out your vocation, no matter where you're at. No matter where God has placed you, it's about bringing the feminine genius, who you are, into that workplace, into your home, into your neighborhoods, into the church. It applies to women of every age, applies to women of every vocation, applies to our daughters, it applies to our granddaughters, to be able to carry out that mission that God has given us, no matter where He has placed us. The Holy Father, there's another letter that he wrote in 1995, and it was actually issued after this apostolic letter. In Endow, you study it before because it's a more easy document to understand. But it was written right before the UN Conference on Women in Beijing. And in that, he's really urging a greater involvement by all women in all areas of public life. He says women enrich the workplace as women. I think even at St. John's Center, we always remarked how beautiful, at least we prayed, that we resembled the church as a whole, because you have a priest, you have a deacon, you had a married woman, you had a married man, you had a single woman, you had a single man. So you see how the body of Christ can work together beautifully to carry out the mission that has been entrusted to us. I know I'm getting a little short on time. So the receptivity is the foundational characteristic of a woman. So when she works within her natural receptive nature, she's personally fulfilled. From that, the other three flow: the sensitivity that a woman shows, the generosity, and then, of course, the maternity. And again, that's biological or spiritual maternity. What I want to be able to do, though, is really read the closing statement of the Holy Father in this apostolic letter. I think it's beautifully written, and if women have read this already, I think it does us good to be able to hear this again. And it's by Article 31, in case you have the document. Jesus says to the Samaritan woman during one of those remarkable conversations which show his great esteem for the dignity of women and for the vocation which enables them to share in his messianic mission. The present reflections, now at an end, have sought to recognize within the gift of God what he, as creator and redeemer, entrusts to women, to every woman. In the spirit of Christ, in fact, women can discover the entire meaning of their femininity and thus be disposed to making a sincere gift of self to others. Thereby, in doing that, they find themselves. Therefore, the Church gives thanks for each and every woman, for mothers, for sisters, for wives, for women consecrated to God in virginity, for women dedicated to the many human beings who await the gratuitous love of another person, for women who watch over the human persons in the family, which is the fundamental sign of the human community, for women who work professionally and who at times are burdened by a great social responsibility, for perfect women and for weak women, for all women as they have come forth from the heart of God in all the beauty and richness of their femininity, as they have been embraced by his eternal love, as together with men, they are pilgrims on this earth, which is the temporal homeland of all people, and is transformed sometimes into a valley of tears, as they assume together with men a common responsibility for the destiny of humanity, according to daily necessities, and according to that definitive destiny which the human family has in God himself, in the bosom of the ineffable Trinity. The Church gives thanks for all of the manifestations of the feminine genius, which have appeared in the course of history, in the midst of all peoples and nations. She gives thanks for all the charisms which the Holy Spirit distributes to women in the history of the people of God, for all the victories which she owes to their faith, hope, and charity. She gives thanks for all the fruits of feminine holiness. The Church asks at the same time that these invaluable manifestations of the Spirit, which the great generosity are poured forth upon the daughters of the eternal Jerusalem, may be attentively recognized and appreciated, so that they may return for the common good of the Church and of all of humanity, especially in our times. Meditating on the biblical mystery of the woman, the Church prays this mystery of all women may discover themselves and their supreme vocation. And that concludes the apostolic letter. So before you have a chance to talk about the discussion questions together, I just want to share with you some of the comments from women that they may want you as men to know. Number one, and which seemed to flow through all women's comments, women want to be cherished by their husbands. And I'm actually going to read what they wrote. I don't want to nuance. We have been bestowed by that uniqueness to make room for another, to see with the eyes of our heart, to give of ourselves physically, emotionally, and spiritually. But sometimes we just start feeling empty. If a man learns how to make his wife know how much he cherishes her, she will give more of herself. It's not the gifts, it's not the things that make a woman feel cherished. It's by you being truly present to her when you are with her. And that's key. So a couple of ideas. Give her your eyes totally. Be present to her totally when she is speaking. Don't be looking at the TV. Don't have your nose in the book. Don't be looking at the computer screen. Now, ladies, when you have these opportunities and you want to speak to your husbands, don't do it on Super Bowl Sunday when there's 1 minute left in the game. Choose your time wisely. Be respectful. It goes both ways. The guys, when you're doing that, what the women are saying is that, without saying it, you're saying you don't care. That's how she's hearing it. That's what she's feeling. Make a covenant before God to never look with desire or lust at another woman, whether it's on TV, in a magazine, or at work. Your looking at pornography diminishes her self-worth. Don't hang out with other females one-on-one. Use wisdom. Guard your marriage and guard the marriages of others. Men in word and deed need to openly speak against society turning women into objects. It's not a subject that men should be silent on. Don't let sarcastic speech have any place in your home, not even jokingly. It pierces her heart. Again, personal experience, I have two brothers. My sister-in-laws have a halo around their head. Both of my brothers are very disparaging to their wives in public in front of their children and then say, oh, it's just a joke. I wish they'd only look at their wife's face when that's happening. And this doesn't just apply to women, but be quick to forgive, slow to speak, and slow to get angry. Women want to feel safe and protected. We can appear to be strong on the exterior, and I do think we are very strong, but women do desire to be cared for. Women want men to exercise appropriate leadership, appropriate headship. Listen to your wives as God has given them unique insights, and they want to be able to share them with you. Again, when we were at St. John Center and we were really kind of expounding on the uniqueness of being a woman, it's really hard to do if you don't have someone speaking to men. They have to go really hand in hand. I think if women know that their husbands are men of prayer in making their decisions, I think if women believe that their opinion has been heard and yet the husband feels the decision still needs to go another way, if you're men of prayer, your women will get behind you and support you. And women, I say, when that happens, even if it ends up being the wrong decision, but you know he made it with good intentions and through prayer, be supportive. But the key to that is that men are men of prayer. They want you to be the ones that get up and take the kids to church. And the comment after that was for men to remember that that grace attracts new graces in a marriage. Women desire intimacy, and they don't want the men in their lives to mistake intimacy for sex. In fact, the marital act means so much more when intimacy happens outside of the bedroom. Intimacy can happen in a great conversation, a kiss or a hug, an unexpected night out, a thoughtful act, and even the shared experiences that you have together. Women can never be hugged too much or too often. They cause us to take a brief time out from the world. Hugs speak that it is you and me against the world. Hugs say you matter. You are beautiful. You are important. You are mine. A hug from a husband is like a brief and unspoken renewal of our vows. Pray with her every day when she is there with you. Thank God in her presence for this beautiful gift of a woman that he has given you. The richest gift you can give your wife is a heart that abides in the heart of Christ. Thank you. Good night.
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of Detroit. He did his seminary studies at Sacred Heart Major Seminary in Detroit and at the Gregorian University in Rome. He was ordained in Rome in 1996. He earned his licentiate in sacred theology at the John Paul II Institute in Washington, D.C. This is your host and program producer, Henry Root. Thanks for listening to Christ is the Answer. Tune in next time when Father John Ricardo addresses the topic of Christian concern from a Catholic perspective. 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

0: the Quarantina of St. Louis, for the necessities of the church and of the state. In the name of the Father, and of the Son, and of the Holy Spirit. Amen. May God arise, and may his enemies be scattered. Our Father, who art in heaven, hallowed be thy name. Thy kingdom come, thy will be done, on earth as it is in heaven.
1: Give us this day our daily bread, and forgive us our trespasses, as we forgive those who trespass against us. And lead us not into temptation, but deliver us from evil. Amen.
0: Hail Mary, full of grace, the Lord is with thee. Blessed art thou among women, and blessed is the fruit of thy womb, Jesus.
1: Holy Mary, Mother of God, pray for us sinners, now and at the hour of our death. Amen.
0: Glory be to the Father, and to the Son, and to the Holy Spirit.
1: As it was in the beginning, is now, and ever shall be, world without end. Amen.
0: Our Father, who art in heaven, hallowed be thy name. Thy kingdom come, thy will be done, on earth as it is in heaven.
1: Give us this day our daily bread, and forgive us our trespasses, as we forgive those who trespass against us. And lead us not into temptation, but deliver us from evil. Amen.
0: Hail Mary, full of grace, the Lord is with thee. Blessed art thou among women, and blessed is the fruit of thy womb, Jesus.
1: Holy Mary, Mother of God, pray for us sinners, now and at the hour of our death. Amen.
0: Glory be to the Father, and to the Son, and to the Holy Spirit.
1: As it was in the beginning, is now, and ever shall be, world without end. Amen.
0: Our Father, who art in heaven, hallowed be thy name. Thy kingdom come, thy will be done, on earth as it is in heaven.
1: Give us this day our daily bread, and forgive us our trespasses, as we forgive those who trespass against us. And lead us not into temptation, but deliver us from evil. Amen.
0: Hail Mary, full of grace, the Lord is with thee. Blessed art thou among women, and blessed is the fruit of thy womb, Jesus.
1: Holy Mary, Mother of God, pray for us sinners, now and at the hour of our death. Amen.
0: Glory be to the Father, and to the Son, and to the Holy Spirit.
1: As it was in the beginning, is now, and ever shall be, world without end.

0: Amen.
1: Saint Michael and all the holy angels, pray and fight for us. Saint Peter and all the holy apostles, intercede for us. Saint Ignatius, Saint Teresa, and all the inhabitants of the heavenly Jerusalem, pray for us. In the name of the Father, and of the Son, and of the Holy Spirit. Amen.
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3: Us, or bringing up with me, I should say, but he is obviously my favorite guest because I just love his love for the Lord, first of all, his love for the church and for Mary and for, of course, the early church fathers. So we're going to have a kind of a gnarly conversation today on the Eucharist and the primitive church. We'll be right back with more of the Bear Wozniak Adventure.
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3: Aloha, welcome back to the Bear Wozniak Adventure. 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And when you're here, you get to join me on my adventure, and you get to join our guest, Mike Aquilina, on his adventure. And in our lives, you are part of our adventure. So hey, I'm so stoked to tell everyone my newest book, Men of Grit and Grace, Daily Challenges for Men to Chew On. Is number one new release in its category on Amazon. It says Beef Jerky for a Man's Soul. It's such a cool book. It's the accompaniment to this book, 12 Rules for Manliness, Where Have All the Cowboys Gone? I've written several books, but these two go together. Why? Because when I wrote 12 Rules for Manliness, Where Have All the Cowboys Gone? People would say, well, you know, men would go, I don't really like to read. Basically that, or I'm too busy to read often too. Well, but when they would sit and start reading 12 Rules, they would find themselves, you know, really thinking this guy's been reading my mail, and they read it all the way through. But I wrote 12, I wrote Men of Grit and Grace, Daily Challenges for Men to Chew On, for all those guys that say they're too busy, because no man should be too busy to not have his morning, you know, prayer time. This book, Men of Grit and Grace, if you noticed on the cover, it shows a guy riding a horse at sunrise or even before sunrise. Men, we need to get up and start our day in prayer a half hour before sunrise, a half hour before the rest of the family gets up. And actually, once you do it for a half hour, you're going to find yourself getting up for an hour before everyone else. But this book is meant to give you kind of a gritty traction, because so many men, you know, it speaks to you like men. Like, I love The Imitation of Christ. But for some men, and when they first read it, it seems too soft. Actually, it's very, very gnarly. But this book is meant to give you gritty traction, so then you can maybe do the office of readings, liturgy of the hour, or study the gospel for the day, have some time in prayer and pray the rosary. So that's what this is meant to do, is just to kind of get you started. There's one new man meditation every day. So I'm going to read one to you instead of doing my opening monologue. The title of this little 1 minute man meditation is "You Are Meant to Be a Dragon Slayer." And I always start off with a quote, sometimes from an early church father, sometimes from one of our saints or popes or the Bible, or maybe even John Wayne. But we always start off with a quote. So this quote happens to be, though, from John Paul II, when he was speaking to the young people around August 15th, 1993 A.D. And this is what he had to say. Do not lessen the demands, which is the choice of Christ. Excuse me. Do not lessen the demands which the choice of Christ imposes. If we propose weakened ideals, the young will be the first not wanting them. They are looking for something worthwhile, an ideal worth dedicating a life to. So then this is what I wrote. This is a call by the Holy Spirit to all men to go deep, to plunge the depth of their being, to find that end of themselves. And in so doing, they will hear the voice of God calling them within. Deep, there's a scripture verse, Psalm 42, deep calls to deep at the thunder of the cataracts. All thy waves and thy billows have gone over me. There's kind of a time in men's life, especially when they kind of come to an end of themselves. In my sailboat I always, when I, especially when I was sailing alone, I'd always trail a long rope behind my boat, and every 10 feet there would be a knot in it. But every rope on the boat, the last knot, you know, that knot you tie at the end of it, is called the bitter end. And for me, if I trailed that line up my boat and I fell off and I didn't get a hold of that last knot, it was the end. And I think a lot of men have to come to an end of themselves to find themselves. In fact, come to an end of themselves where they get so cornered that all they can hear and they seek is to hear the voice of God. And that's that voice of thunder, like a voice like many waters. So this meditation goes on to say, men, especially young men, want and need a challenge that will measure them in the deepest part of their soul. Men are hardwired for the type of journey that causes physical, mental, emotional, and spiritual hardship that spurs them to call out to God from the depths of their soul. Only then can a man truly measure his depth and his height and the length of his grasp. Only then is he ready for the bold pursuit of a dream that is just beyond his reach, except for his own grit and God's grace. And what does Jesus demand but a love that wills the true good? Love that takes action. Love that lays down its life in self-donation. St. John Paul II said, the more ready you are to give yourself to God and to others, the more you discover the authentic meaning of life. So now, that end of quote, young men know it in their heart, and older men feel it in their gut. They are meant to be dragon slayers. And my wife has me end every one of those statements by the words, chew on it. So chew on it, Mike Aquilina. Glad to have you here, Mike. So glad to have you here. Have you had a good summer?
0: So far, so good. Yeah. How about you?
3: No. What was the highlight of your summer so far?
0: Oh, just spending time with the grandkids.
3: That makes me so upset. I knew when I asked you that's what you were going to say. I don't have any grandkids.
0: So yeah, that's what I've been doing. Last night, I went to my grandson's baseball practice because my daughter has five kids. So somebody has to deal with the other four kids while he's on the field practicing, right?
3: Yeah,
0: because his
3: dad
0: works the evening shift. I got to walk around with the baby and watch my grandson play baseball. That was good.
3: Grandfathers are so important. I know many people go, oh, you know, I'm retired now or whatever. I know you're not, neither am I, but I'm past my prime, you know. No, Moses, think of Moses, think of the great men of God, Samuel, think of all the great men of God who had such an impact. Now, it's just about now as a grandfather that you have the time and you have the wisdom and the gifts and the skills to really pass on life skills and pass on, you know, the word of God and the faith. Really a job of the grandparents, you know, to really do that. That's the job.
0: And the kids appreciate you. You know, they appreciate your presence. They appreciate your company. So I've been having a good time just doing that.
3: Okay, when you and your wife show up at the house and the kids come running out, do they just run right past you to hug your wife, or do they?
0: Yes, if I go with my wife. Now, one day a week, I go up to my son's house and it's just me.
3: Oh, that's so cool.
0: So I am the star of the show for that one day.
3: Well, now, is it better for me that I'm jealous and not envious?
0: Yes.
3: It's a little bit better, right?
0: Because even God gets jealous, right? He says he's a jealous God, right?
3: Oh, everyone my age now, how are you doing? It's always, I'm Lord, please bring me grandbabies. Okay. And you know what? And here in Waikiki, we see all the little babies so much, you know, because the parents are here. And a lot of times because the grandparents have paid for them to come. You see the fathers up so early in the morning, you know, with the wives are sleeping in because they've been up all night, and the guys are, you know, in the early morning because they come from the East Coast and they're up at 4 a.m. because it's, you know, already almost noon where they come from. But we see the baby parade and it's just like, or we meet so many couples lately, you know, that are newlyweds are about to get married. And we just say, dudes, people like you, you got to have babies. We need you to have babies because we know you'll bring them up right. Well, speaking of babies, I've asked Mike to come on to talk with us about when the church was a baby, when it was an infant, when it was a primate, when it was primitive. Because Mike, I have a great friend. His name is Bubba. I can't say much more than that about his name. But we're friends since high school, and he's a deacon in the Southern Baptist Church, and he's been exploring what the early church taught about communion, because he feels like they don't take it seriously enough. And so he began to study the Eucharist And I got to be there with him in Texas and go to his men's group. And then I got to go to another friend's men's group who's Episcopalian. And so we're just going to get underway and then we're going to let you go deep. But tell us, can you tell us the basic distinction maybe between what the church teaches and what so much of the Protestant church teaches today?
0: Boy, it's hard to know where to begin because, you know, for us, the Mass is the source and the summit of everything, of our whole spiritual life. You know, we draw our strength from the Mass. It's the source. And we're aiming toward the next Mass. It's a summit, right? So all the time we're thinking about Jesus Christ really present in the Eucharist, because this is the way he arranged to be with us always, everywhere, until the end of the age.
3: Yes.
0: This was his plan. This is what we believe, that the Eucharist is at the center of everything. And he placed it there.
3: We're going to get really gritty about that, because I know like so many of the Protestants say, well, that's not really so. Everybody, the church just kind of gradually got off track. So we'll be back with Mike Acolina, our most returning guest, which is so nice because I really love this guy too. Not just that he's great to interview and has so much to say, but just as a friend. So we'll be right back with Mike Acolina as our co-adventure guide.
5: 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My newest book, 12 Rules for Manliness, Where Have All the Cowboys Gone?, has hit the top 5 in Christian books for a good reason. It's because men are searching for traction and a trail guide to live out the unique calling and the gifts that they were born with, that each man individually is factory loaded with by God. Paul said, be watchful, stand firm in the faith, act like men, do all things in love. Finally, here is a book that talks with men the way men talk with each other. Just plain old straight shoot. By the way, Mama Bears, this is your chance to get this message to your men. 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
6: St. Augustine once wrote, question the beauty of the earth, question the beauty of the sea, question the beauty of the air, spread around everywhere. Question the beauty of the sky, the sun making the day glorious with its bright beams, the moon tempering the darkness with its shining rays. Question the animals that move through the waters and amble about on dry land. Question all these things. They all answer you, here we are. Look, we're beautiful. Their beauty is their confession. Who made these beautiful, changeable things, if not one who is beautiful and unchangeable? All creation shouts to us that there's a God, and just as a painting gives us a glimpse into the heart of an artist, all creation tells us that God is beautiful. But if we don't take time to question the beauty all around us, we won't hear that. So stop and smell the roses. I mean that literally. God wrote 2 books, Scripture and Creation. We should spend time reading both. This is Chris Stefanik from RealLifeCatholic.com on EWTN Radio.
7: This is a Digital Moment with Sandra McDevitt. Did you know Matilda of Scotland is an example of the influence of women in the Middle Ages? Matilda was born in Scotland in 1080 educated by her aunt, an abbess, she studied English, French, Latin, geometry, and finance. Latin allowed her to read the works of St. Augustine. Married to Henry I of England, she acted as regent in his absence. Her interest in architecture led her to building cloisters and Holy Trinity Church in Aldgate, also the first arched bridge. Known for her love of the poor, she built two leper hospitals and a bathhouse with running water for the poor. Known for her piety, there were calls for her canonization after her death. Matilda of Scotland, an influential woman of the Middle Ages. I'm Sandra McDevitt for EWTN Radio.
4: This is a warning. The Bear Wozniak Adventure is dangerous. The radical change Bear challenges you to is not for wimps. 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You've been warned. Now, here is Bear Wozniak.
3: Aloha, welcome back to the Bear Wozniak Adventure. I'm just so excited, I got to say it one more time. My newest book, Men of Grit and Grace, Daily Challenges for Men to Chew On. Mama Bears, you know it's your job to pray for this and get this book into your men's hands. You can go to any Catholic bookstore, even a lot of the bookstores like Barnes & Noble, etc., or Sophie Institute Press or EWTN Catalog, or you know what? Even Amazon is a great choice, because when you buy it, Amazon says, oh, they like this book, and then they start promoting it. So anywhere you can find books. And you know, this one, Men of Grit and Grace, is a great book for a father to give to their children, their sons, because they can talk about each. There's 366 daily man meditations. You can chew on it. My sons actually are reading my book, and they'll talk with me about it every morning. One of my sons will talk to me about the meditation for that day. So Men of Grit and Grace, Daily Challenges for Men to Chew On. Mike, the name of the book that I gave to my friend in Texas, you know, I always buy him your books, but I was there and I'd read it on, I actually do. He's been inundated with books from me, and some of yours. And the one I left with him was, what's the title of that book? There's been three editions of it. The Mass of the Early Christians. Yeah. Left that in his hands.
0: Now,
3: Tell us what the primitive, from the earliest of times, how do we see the church understanding the Eucharist?
0: Well, you know, you go to the beginning of the Acts of the Apostles, right? And that's where we see how the church was at its birth, right? On the day of Pentecost. We call that the birthday of the church, the day when the Holy Spirit came down in power upon the church, and Peter was preaching, and the apostles were baptizing, and all of these great things were happening. And we read there that that the people, their life could be summarized in four actions: the teaching of the apostles and the communion, the breaking of the bread and the prayers. Teaching of the apostles and the communion, the breaking of the bread and the prayers. Those four actions come together in the Holy Eucharist, in the Mass, and they always have. From the beginning of the church, those four actions have come together when the people gather for the Mass. So that's what's going on, you know. Our Lord, when he established the sacrament at the Last Supper, he said, you know, with desire, I have desired to have this Passover with you.
3: Oh my gosh.
0: You know, it's like he's flipping out. He cannot wait for this moment. This is it. This is the big moment.
3: Yes.
0: And he establishes it as his last will and testament. He calls it the new covenant in his blood. And he's talking about the Eucharist, the New Testament.
3: Yes.
0: In the New Testament is the Eucharist. And then, you know, when he goes through his passion and he dies, what's the first thing he does when he's, after he walks along the road to Emmaus with the disciples?
3: Is it Emmaus? Yes.
0: Yeah, right.
3: Tell us that story. I mean, it's so... Don't leave anything out.
0: Well, it's structured like the Mass, right? Because he opens up the scriptures to them, all the scriptures, while they're walking along the road to Emmaus. And then they arrive there, and presumably they're at some kind of a hostel there, or a roadhouse, right? Where they're going to stay.
3: I want to picture them camping outside.
0: Yeah, well, you could do that too.
3: Rock. I have that image in my mind forever. Okay, go on.
0: And so, you know, they... what happens then after they open up the scriptures to him? He breaks the bread and they recognize him. He is made known to them in the breaking of the bread. So but right then, there we have, yeah, like, yeah. He can't wait to celebrate this Passover. He celebrates it. He dies and he rises and he can't wait to do it again.
3: And you know, think about this too. Also, he abandoned them though, right there. He disappeared. He left them.
0: But he didn't abandon them.
3: But he did. Where is he?
0: He is really present in the sacrament.
3: He's in the Eucharist, right?
0: That's right. He's in the Eucharist, right? So they didn't need to see him anymore. He could go on, right?
3: And they could receive him. And as the scripture says, unless you gnaw on my body and drink of my blood, I think the Greek is gnaw on. I'm an athlete, dude, and I have to be so careful because we just had our big contest last week, the Duke Ocean Fest. We made it to the finals again. I have to watch what I eat, right? Yeah. And I know that I am what I eat. And so when you eat and drink the body and blood of Jesus Christ, the body, blood, soul, and divinity of Jesus Christ, you become what they say we are partakers in Christ's divinity.
0: Yeah, the partakers of the divine nature, which is
3: the divine nature.
0: Isn't that a beautiful line? Now, what could that mean other than this? That he comes to share his life with us. This is real. This is real. So, you know, it goes from there. It goes to the Acts of the Apostles, where we see them. The breaking of the bread is done in the house churches. Then, you know, that's how the church was operating. There were no cathedrals. There were no chapels. There were no churches, right? No parishes.
3: Domestic church,
0: right.
3: So wait a minute. What's the name of that book again that I gave to my friend when I was traveling? What is it called again? Hold it up.
0: The Mass of the Early Christians.
3: Okay, what is the word mass?
0: Mass is actually a rather late development, right? But it describes a reality that was there from the beginning. The earliest example we have of the word mass, it's used in a letter that St. Ambrose was writing to his sister. St. Ambrose of Milan, and he was writing in his sister in the second half of the 4th century. So already by then, you know, it's what, 370 thereabouts? And he's writing to his sister talking about something that happened during the mass, right? And so that word misam is there in Latin, and that's the earliest
3: usage. What does it mean?
0: Well, it's slang, Bear. It's slang because the last words of the Mass, the last words of the Eucharistic liturgy at that time were ite, misa est, go, it's finished. Go, you are dismissed, right? It's kind of an idiomatic expression. And so the slang word came from the last words of the Mass. And that's what he was using. But he's not explaining it. He's not introducing it in any way. Right. He's just assuming.
3: It was in common use.
0: That's right. So it must have been in use for some time at that point. So if he could just drop it into a sentence in a letter to his sister.
3: Now, let me ask you a question, because I had been long ago, not in a Star Wars movie, but long, long ago, far, far away.
0: This galaxy.
3: I was taught also that it was used because in the time of the Didache in the 70 AD in that area, that you would, the catechumens, which you would be a catechumen for 2 or 3 years before you would become baptized, that they were just like today, OCIA or whatever they call it now, when the people are on the way to becoming Catholics, after the reading of the apostles' memoirs, as they would call them, or the gospels, the New Testament, the Old Testament, then they would be excused to go to study, but they weren't could learn, but also because they were not invited to receive the Eucharist because they weren't baptized yet. But I had understood also that Mass was at that moment when they were excused. So I don't know if where I heard that or how I understood that. Does that make sense at all too?
0: Well, we generally talk about two masses, right? Now we say the Liturgy of the Word and the Liturgy of the Eucharist.
3: Yes.
0: But people used to say the Mass of the Catechumens and the Mass of the Faithful.
3: Right? Oh,
0: so
3: cool.
0: It was often described that way. But the word is the root of so many words that are important to us as Christians. You know, we have the same word is at the root of commission and mission itself, right?
8: Oh, so really?
0: The
8: yes.
0: idea of
8: sounds
0: our
8: like
0: sending,
8: yeah.
0: our vocation,
8: yeah.
0: our sending yeah. forth, you know, all of these words that be that contain the word Misa, you know, are there in our vocabulary, our Christian vocabulary.
8: Well, let me ask you this. I remember when I think they used to say the Mass has ended, go in peace, and we would say praise, thanks be to God.
0: Yeah.
8: But now, isn't it go in peace to love and serve the Mass has ended, go in peace to love and serve the Lord, the Mass is something like that. How does this end now? It's changed a little bit, I think.
0: Well, there are several options for saying it.
8: Okay. You know? But I mean, we used to say the Mass has ended, and then our response is, thanks be to God. It's like, oh my gosh, that was a long Mass. We're talking with Mike Aquilina. What's the book again, Mike?
0: It is The Mass of the Early Christians.
8: Mass of the Early Christians. I love this book. I've read it more than once. I started reading it a third time, and I ended up giving it to a friend of mine in Texas. We'll be right back with more of the Bear Wozniak Adventure.
9: 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Here is a YouTube video short, which is based on an excerpt from my newest book, 12 Rules for Manliness, Where Have All the Cowboys Gone? The Great Cosmic Chasm. Disordered passion is simply an out-of-control drivenness, an unbridled excessive wanting for a true good that God created for us, but it goes too far and becomes out of control. It is a drivenness to have more and more of something in a way that can never really satisfy. One of the early church fathers, you know who they are, they look a little bit like ZZ Top. He wrote that a man that just seeks pleasure is like someone walking down the street eating air, and all he's do is filling himself with more emptiness. That great cosmic chasm in our heart is actually an infinitely large chasm, because it's meant to be a temple, it's meant to be a house for an infinite eternal God. But being the gentleman that God is, he will not force his way into that chamber of our heart. We must seek him and respond to him and open the door to our heart. 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
14: 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Welcome home.
4: Be the kind of man that when he gets out of bed in the morning, the devil says, oh no, he's up. 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
8: Aloha. Back to our guest, Mike Aquilina. I usually do a little thought to start the show, each episode with, but not this segment. Mike, go ahead and just dive in with us what you were saying.
0: Well, I was just saying that, that it's unusual. Okay, that's where I was going with it. When we were talking about the dismissal from Mass,
8: yes.
0: Okay? And
8: yes.
0: Even that word dismissal comes from the same root as Mass,
8: Missa.
0: Right?
8: Yes.
0: Right, Missa, right? Because
8: wow.
0: the last
8: mission.
0: Words, remember, are ite, Missa est, right? And it's so curious that we take our words, our word for the Eucharistic liturgy, from the last words of the Mass, which is an abrupt dismissal right after communion. But, and when you think about the liturgy, it's this drama building up to this point, and then you get dismissed. And the dismissal is so abrupt. Ite, Missa est. Go, get out of here.
8: I love it. But it's like you said, it's like, go do your mission now.
0: Yeah,
8: you know
0: what?
8: The priest doesn't bring people to the Lord.
0: Yeah.
8: It's you and me in the pew, in the aisles that go do that work. He's busy. These guys take care of so many things, but it's you. Let's go. And you know what we do after daily Mass? We go across the street and have coffee. And Cindy says, we have a coffee shop ministry.
0: That's it.
8: Because wherever we're having coffee, our joy overflows. We talk to the people next to us, and then who knows what happens.
0: Receive the Lord. I mean, think about those two disciples, at Emmaus, right? They went running. They went running back the way they had just come because they had to get back and talk to the disciples about it. They had to let them know what had happened. After walking all day, that long way, that dusty road, they suddenly got the energy they needed to go back and tell the gospel, the good news.
8: Yes.
0: And that's where we are at the end of Mass.
8: We believe. Go ahead. I'm sorry, Mike. Go ahead.
0: No, there's ascending. There's ascending at the end. I love it.
8: But we actually believe that we are receiving the body, blood, soul, and divinity of Jesus Christ. And I was talking to my friend. I was there with a dozen Southern Baptist men, and 3 days later, a dozen Episcopalian men. Friends of mine's men's group that they lead. And I was like, we believe this, but I said, Bubba, your church, you don't receive the body, blood, soul, and divinity of Jesus because you don't have the apostolic authority to do so, even though you may have it in a little cup, of grape juice and bread. It is not the body, blood, soul, and divinity of Jesus Christ, because we need the anointing, the laying on of hands of apostolic succession. Explain to me at what point presbyters started to be calling priests, or why did they call them presbyters before we started calling them priests?
0: Well, presbyter means elder, right?
8: Elder, okay.
0: And elder, it means elder. And so it's a common word that's used in the Old Testament and the New Testament. And it's used for a certain office among the people of God. It's used in different ways. What we find in the documents from the early church is that this was a certain class of men within the primitive church who were designated presbyters, right? And the one apostolic father who speaks most explicitly about it is Ignatius of Antioch. And in one of his letters, he said, let that Eucharist be valid that is celebrated by the bishop.
8: By the bishop.
0: There is one bishop in every church. Or to the presbyters to whom he designates it.
8: Yes.
0: So the bishop can commission some of the presbyters to offer the Mass.
8: Go ahead. I'm sorry.
0: I mean, we're talking about 107 AD.
8: Someone can't just end up and say, I'm a presbyter and I'm going to offer.
0: Yeah.
8: It does take. So no wonder you don't sense the presence of God when you receive communion, because you're not receiving the body, blood, soul, and divinity of Jesus Christ, because you're not. It's not being. And then they brought up the word transubstantiation. My friend brought that word up, and none of them in the room had ever even heard of that. Tell us about that. I know. I don't want to interrupt where you were going, though. You were about to say something before I brought that up.
0: Well, transubstantiation is a word that came around at the beginning of the second millennium. So it's about 1,000 years into the history of the church. And during that time, there was no real serious challenge to the doctrine that the Eucharist is the body, blood, soul, and divinity of our Lord Jesus Christ. There was no serious challenge to that. There were.
3: If there were, heretics. You were considered a heretic, right?
0: Yeah, that's right.
3: If you challenged that, you were a heretic.
0: But right around that time, right around the turn of the millennium, there was a challenge from a man named Berengarius of Tours, and so the theologians who were trying to respond to him at that time found that the vocabulary that we have for the Eucharist it stretched even the language of philosophy. If you read the documents of the early church, whenever they talk about the Holy Eucharist, whenever they talk about the presence of Jesus Christ, they start inventing words.
3: Because there's never been that word before, right?
0: That's right.
3: You have to invent one. Yeah.
0: So Justin Martyr invents a word.
3: I love that guy.
0: Yeah, right. Yeah. He was great. But he's trying to explain the Eucharist to the emperor.
3: Yes.
0: Antoninus Pius. He's trying to explain the Eucharist to the Senate, the Roman Senate. And he has to fashion new words to describe this reality, because none of the words he had in the Greek language were adequate to the task. So he invents this word. It's an adjective, Eucharisted elements.
3: Eucharisted.
0: Yeah,
3: yes.
0: So if you go and you're looking at it in the Greek online, and if you click on that Greek word, right, that's translated as Eucharisted elements, and you try to find that word somewhere else, they'll tell you that word doesn't exist anywhere else. I mean, Justin just made it up so that he could try to wrap his head around
3: this difficult concept. He changed the noun Eucharist into a verb.
0: Into an adjective, right.
3: Yeah, or adjective, okay. Yeah, Eucharisted.
0: Eucharisted
3: the bread.
0: Yes, yes.
3: Then it would be a verb. Yeah.
0: Right. So he did that, and Gregory of Nyssa invented the word transelementation. So you can see that throughout the first few hundred years of the church, there were many attempts to find a language to describe what's happening in the Eucharist. When our Lord talks about it, he just is blunt. He just says, if you eat my flesh and drink my blood, you know, then you'll have life within you.
3: This is my body.
0: Right? My flesh is real food.
3: Verily, verily, I say to you.
0: The bread that I will give is my flesh for the life of the world.
3: The bread that I will give is just a symbol. Oh.
0: No, he never said that. And at the end of it, people leave because they're grossed out.
3: If it was just a symbol. Like so many say, well, it was a metaphor. Jesus liked to use metaphors. Well, he always explained his metaphors when people got it wrong to the inner circle. He never changed the teaching. He just underlined it and made it more profound. Anyway, go ahead.
0: He turns to his inner circle and he says, will you two leave?
3: Yes.
0: He gives them the option.
3: And so people left around the year 1500. People left. I know that Luther had a different, he believed that maybe there was the presence of there, but he didn't believe it. I think it was consubstantiation. But the reality is when Justin Martyr wrote, he knew he could end up being martyred, and he was. But one of the reasons he was writing is because the people outside the church were saying, oh, they practice cannibalism.
0: Right.
3: Right. I mean, that's how literally the church took that it was the body and blood, soul and divinity of Jesus Christ.
0: That's right. There were all these urban legends going around that Christians, you know, practiced cannibalism when they met for the liturgy, and they did all kinds of unspeakable things. And so the Christians had to fight back against this, because you could end up, you know, finding yourself at the wrong end of a riot, right? And a lynch mob, and they often did. So
3: yes.
0: Justin is trying to explain to people, these rumors that you've heard are not true, and this is why you have this mistaken impression. You know, this is why you think we're eating a man's flesh and drinking a man's blood.
3: It's so strange how, people today, they're sitting in the church, they're having communion once a year or once every month or once a quarter, And there, everyone has an opinion. Oh, it's just a symbol. Or maybe there's a spiritual presence of Jesus there. And we're so, and there's a feeling like, okay, well, the youth group leader down the road, he says it's just a symbol and Jesus was just using a metaphor. Okay, well, then I accept that. But then you look at what the primitive church taught.
0: Yeah.
3: And it never was a point where, oh, they drifted into thinking that. It was always that. Even
0: it was always that. Yes.
3: From the 70 AD. We're talking with Mike Aquilina. We'll be right back with more of the Bear Wozniak Adventure.
15: 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Here is a YouTube video short, which is based on an excerpt from my newest book, 12 Rules for Manliness, Where Have All the Cowboys Gone? The Great Cosmic Chasm. Disordered passion is simply an out-of-control drivenness, an unbridled excessive wanting for a true good that God created for us, but it goes too far and becomes out of control. It is a drivenness to have more and more of something in a way that can never really satisfy. One of the early church fathers, you know who they are, they look a little bit like ZZ Top. He wrote that a man that just seeks pleasure is like someone walking down the street eating air, and all he's do is filling himself with more emptiness. That great cosmic chasm in our heart is actually an infinitely large chasm, because it's meant to be a temple, it's meant to be a house for an infinite eternal God. But being the gentleman that God is, he will not force his way into that chamber of our heart. We must seek him and respond to him and open the door to our heart. Do you hear him knocking?
6: St. Augustine once wrote, "Question the beauty of the earth, question the beauty of the sea, question the beauty of the air, spread around everywhere. Question the beauty of the sky, the sun making the day glorious with its bright beams, the moon tempering the darkness with its shining rays. Question the animals that move through the waters and amble about on dry land. Question all these things. They all answer you, 'Here we are. Look, we're beautiful.' Their beauty is their confession. Who made these beautiful, changeable things, if not one who is beautiful and unchangeable? All creation shouts to us that there's a God, and just as a painting gives us a glimpse into the heart of an artist, all creation tells us that God is beautiful. But if we don't take time to question the beauty all around us, we won't hear that. So stop and smell the roses. I mean that literally. God wrote two books, Scripture and Creation. We should spend time reading both." This is Chris Stefanik from RealLifeCatholic.com on EWTN Radio.
4: 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I thought we warned you to change to an easy listening station. Well, you asked for it. Here is more of the Bear Wozniak Adventure.
3: Aloha. Welcome back to the Bear Wozniak Adventure. Please get this book into the men in your life's hands, Men of Grit and Grace, Daily Challenges for Men to Chew On, Beef Jerky for a Man's Soul. You know, the word chew is so important. We've been talking about receiving the Eucharist with Mike Aquilina and how Jesus said, unless you eat of my flesh and drink of my blood, the word there is actually to chew, is to gnaw on something. But do you know that we're supposed to meditate on God's word? And the word meditate means to chew. It means to chew the cud like a cow does. And so that's why it's so important to have your prayer time in the morning, so that you can chew on what God teaches you throughout the day. But this is a book that just kind of gets men off to a head start on their daily time with the Lord. So Mike, tell us more about, you know, what happened. I mean, I know you're an expert on the early church, but you're an expert on everything. But what would Athanasius say to the youth group leader down the street? You know, what would he say to them? Okay, here's something I've heard it said. You've heard it said. Either you have an altar or you have a stage. And so often we have the Qatar churches today are the same as the long homilies or sermons from the past, you know, or maybe they still do that in the Protestant churches. But what would Justin Martyr, Irenaeus, what would they say to the youth group leader of today?
0: I think they would say, do not separate yourself from the apostles. Oh. Right? The apostles handed on the faith to the very next generation. And the great thing is that we can read the writings of that generation and yes. We can see how they conform to the New Testament. And yet, yes. We can see also how they apply that teaching of the New Testament to a church that looks a lot like your parish and mine. All right.
3: Amen.
0: So who are those fathers of the church? You mentioned the Didache, the liturgical part of the Didache was set down in 48 AD. That's what scholars are saying today. No later than 48 AD.
3: I thought it was 70. Okay, 48.
0: Some parts of it, the later moral parts, may have been that late. But scholars today are saying that the liturgical portions may be as early as 47, 48 AD.
3: Liturgical. We don't believe in liturgy. We have guitars and then the homily. What does the word liturgical mean? Is it anything like what you see in Revelations?
0: Yes, it is. The liturgy is the ritual public public worship of God's holy people, right? So in the Old Testament, there was a certain order to that sacrificial worship. And in the New Testament, there's a certain order to that sacrificial worship. That order was established by Jesus Christ. St. Paul received it, right? And then he states very plainly in 1 Corinthians 11 how to do it. And in 1 Corinthians 10 and earlier, he says what it means, right?
3: Yes.
0: He says what it means that the flesh is real blood or flesh is real.
3: Mike, flesh calm is real down, food. Mike. Calm
0: I know.
3: Down.
0: I know.
3: This I'm isn't it's like, you know, Mike, it looks like you're cheering at your grandson's baseball game. But no, I mean, okay, so now that you've brought up the subject.
0: Yeah.
3: Well, I brought up the subject, liturgy, and then you brought up the sacrifice. Why do we call it the sacrifice of the Mass? Why is it required by God that we sacrifice?
0: Because our Lord Jesus Christ, on the night he was betrayed, took bread in his sacred hands. He broke it. He blessed it. He blessed it and broke it, and then he gave it to his disciples. And that action is a priestly action. Mm. And what is a priest? A priest is one who offers sacrifice. Mm-hmm. That is the defining action of a priest. A priest is one who stands as a mediator between God and man and offers sacrifice. Jesus Christ is our high priest, and all other priesthood is exercised in the body of Jesus Christ. So he set it up for us so that we have priests, presbyters in the church today. Fulfill his command, do this in memory of me. Do this in remembrance of me. And so that's the command he gave at the Last Supper, and we've got to obey that command. They're the ones who do it.
3: Yes, and the sacrifice is saying, God, I'm giving you what I can give you. I want to give you, I'm giving you all of me. Yeah. I've joined myself to your sacrifice. We do that at the Mass, and we offer ourselves up, and we offer up our livelihood, at the Mass. But think about this. I have right here in this little cigar box, or maybe I have another one over here, I have a little coin from the time of the revolt in 70 AD. Actually, a coin, a Jewish coin. Mm-hmm. And Jesus said, there will not be one stone left on top of another in the temples. Temple sacrifice ended. But did God change his command to not offer sacrifice? He never said don't offer sacrifice. No. He just offered a new and a better one.
0: That's
3: the
0: right.
3: Real one, the real one.
0: In the letter to the Hebrews, he makes very, the writer makes very clear that that the blood of bulls and goats weren't good enough to do the job.
3: Right,
0: they weren't powerful enough to wash away sins, right?
3: Mm.
0: So our Lord gave us a perfect sacrifice to offer, his body and his blood, which is good enough, And it's the only thing in the world that's good enough to take away our sins and offenses. So he empowered a class of people. He empowered the bishops and the priests they appoint to offer the Mass. St. Paul makes it very clear that he's just passing on what he himself had received.
3: Well, isn't it a kind of strange coincidence that there was a sacrifice that was to be offered on a place called Mount Moriah by Abraham?
0: Yes.
3: And tell us the whole story from that to the point of Calvary.
0: Well, you know, when you see what happened on Mount Moriah is that God, what does the angel say, God will provide himself a lamb for the sacrifice. The syntax is very important. God will provide himself a lamb for the sacrifice.
3: Okay. Right? Yeah. And it's on the same mountain where Jesus was crucified.
0: Yes, in the fullness of time, God provided himself a lamb for the sacrifice. And that is the perfect sacrifice. You know, but I think we had to go through that intermediary period to discover that all of those other things would be inadequate. They could not undo the sin of Adam, never mind the sins of Mike, right? We need the blood of Jesus Christ to undo the sins of life.
3: And it is the fullness of time. There is a fullness in the sense of the journey of the children of Israel. There is a fullness in the sense of the Roman road being ready so the gospel could be spread. There is a fullness in the sense of the Greek ability to reason, which is so essential for us to be able to have, you know, faith and reason together. But you have there in the sacrifice of the Mass, it's a challenge. Here's a question for you. So often they'll say, well, you're re-sacrificing Jesus. You're re-killing and raising. Tell us what we mean by when we say we are re-present instead of represent. Tell us about that.
0: Yeah. Christ died once for all. And the New Testament says that several times. Christ died once for all. This is not a reenactment of the sacrifice. This is a representation of the sacrifice.
3: Yes, representation.
0: Right. It's as if we're tearing a hole in the fabric of time.
3: So that we're
0: standing there at the foot of the cross, so that we're standing there in the garden with the empty tomb, so that we're standing there during those great events of our salvation, of our sanctification. It's all pulled aside because Jesus did that not just for the people who were present in his day and age.
3: Mm-hmm.
0: He did it for me. And he established this way that I could be there because he wanted me to be there. And he wanted our contact to be immediate, to be direct. Right? Not to be mediated by a book. And he didn't want it just to be a memory. When he says, do this in memory of me, he's using the language of sacrifice. He's using the language that the Jews of his time used to describe the Passover sacrifice.
3: Yes.
0: It wasn't just a psychological act of remembrance.
3: Right.
0: Those who celebrated the Passover believed that they were there at the Exodus. They were there, you know, receiving salvation from the Lord.
3: The lamb that was slain on Passover night.
0: That's right, in the days of Moses.
3: Yes.
0: Right. So there's, that tear in the fabric of time so that you could be one with your ancestors as they were liberated from Egypt.
3: And even in the fabric of time and space, because there's that painting, I think it's in the Sistine Museum, where you see the Eucharist being celebrated on earth and in heaven at the same time.
0: Yes.
3: You know, the other thing is I've had this experience long ago being in the area where Lewis and Clark were, and riding in a train and being along that river and knowing that they were there and that the Native American Indians that greeted Sacagawea, his brother, happened to be there and just accidentally happened to be there. And I thought, what if in a moment they could tear open the fabric of time and they could see that, what is that loud noise and what are these tracks and what is this train? What is that? Or could we pull back the fabrics of time and see them as they were? You know, they were right there. I walk by the beach here in Waikiki and I see, oh, that's where Blue Makua was. That's where Uncle Blackie stayed. That's where Rabbi Kakai would sit. They're not there anymore, but I see them.
0: That's right.
3: And so it's kind of like that. And then we're saying that this is a representation. We've run out of time already, Mike. That's why we always invite you back. Thank you.
0: Thank you for having me on. Anytime you want to talk about the Mass and the Fathers of the Church, you give me a call there.
3: Well, show us that name of the book and where the people can find you.
0: It's The Mass of the Early Christians, and my name is Mike Aquilina. This book is out in its third edition now, and it's from Our Sunday Visitor.
3: I'm mad because we've only been together once. We got to bump into each other again at some conference or something somewhere. But yeah, I just remember we were nervous. I was nervous, and I was back in the green room, and you were like, I'm nervous too, and we prayed for each other. And I always still have this. I should.

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0: aspirations during the day, during the quarantina of St. Louis. 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Amen. 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Holy Mary, reign over us, thou and thy Son Jesus. Amen.
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2: In the name of the Father, and the Son, and the Holy Ghost, amen. The angel of the Lord declared unto Mary, Hail Mary, full of grace, the Lord is with thee. Blessed art thou among women, and blessed is the fruit of thy womb, Jesus. Behold the handmaid of the Lord. Hail Mary, full of grace, the Lord is with thee. Blessed art thou among women, and blessed is the fruit of thy womb, Jesus.
3: Holy Mary, Mother of God, pray for us sinners, now and at the hour of our death. Amen.
2: And the Word was made flesh.
3: And dwelt among us.
2: Hail Mary, full of grace, the Lord is with thee. Blessed art thou among women, and blessed is the fruit of thy womb, Jesus.
3: Holy Mary, Mother of God, pray for us sinners, now and at the hour of our death. Amen.
2: Pray for us, Holy Mother of God,
3: that we may be made worthy of the promises of Christ.
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0: 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This is Michael O'Neill. I'm the Miracle Hunter. Hey, one of the things that's been so exciting for me over these past few years is a new series that's debuting on EWTN just this week. It's called Hidden Gems, Catholic Shrines in America. And it's something that we started from the ground up, a project that we thought, wouldn't it be interesting to feature the American shrines? I'm always traveling all around the world. You can catch me on Explore with the Miracle Hunter, going off to Italy and France and Spain and everywhere else. But, I think a lot of people who see these places on television say, well, I'd like to visit one of these. And here we are with a series called Hidden Gems, Catholic Shrines in America, which presents those shrines right here in the United States, where people can visit in their own backyards or take a short trip and get there. And so we're so excited that after, it seems like it's been 3 years now, from the start to the launch, it's been a long road, but we're so proud to see this launching on EWTN. And it airs on Sundays at 5 p.m. Central Time, and then on the following Friday at 8 a.m. Central Time is the encore. And we're so excited because two guests today relate to that series, and one is Nell Angievsky. She's the new host of that program, and she travels around the United States with Catholic Church tours, and she looks at these shrines and she presents them in a beautiful way to the audience. And we'll also be joined by Kevin Goodwin from the St. Jude League, talking about that St. Jude Shrine that is featured on this Sunday at 5 p.m. Central Time on EWTN, this new episode of Hidden Gems. So we'll be excited to shine a bright spotlight on Hidden Gems on this week's show. And later in the show, we'll be talking about They Might Be Saints, of course, like we always do. And for this week, we've got Venerable Nelson Baker. His program airs on Sunday, September 6th at 1:30 p.m. And I examine the canonization cause for Father Nelson Baker. His story is remarkable. He was a former business owner. He built this world-class city of charity with an orphanage, home for troubled youth, schools, hospital, and a basilica, which is truly one of the most beautiful in the United States. So check that one out. They Might Be Saints, Father Nelson Baker. And also my series, Explore with the Miracle Hunter. It airs every Saturday on EWTN at 5:30 p.m. Central Time. And this is a brand new episode, as far as I believe. I think that it's never been aired on EWTN yet. And it relates to Gierzwald in Poland. And it's the story of the Marian apparitions at Gierzwald to two young girls in 1877, and how the message of prayer and conversion strengthened a nation living under foreign rule. And what's really fascinating about this, of course, if you you see the date there, we have this as the 150th anniversary of that Marian apparition coming right up. So this is a big feast day coming up, and hopefully the Pope will be there to celebrate it as well. So for people who want to learn more, they're called the Lourdes of Poland, because it's on that same level as Fatima, Lourdes, Guadalupe, the most highly approved Marian apparitions. That is at Gierzwald in Poland as well. And again, that series, Hidden Gems, the brand new series, looks at the National Shrine of St. Jude. You can discover Chicago's National Shrine of St. Jude, known for its fascinating history and many miracles through the intercession of St. Jude, the patron saint of impossible causes. There's on September 6th at 5 p.m. Central Time. For people who miss it, they can go and watch it on demand on EWTN. Go to shrines.tv, and that'll take you right there. Later in the show, we're going to be looking at the Might Be Saint of the Day, like we always do. For today, we've got Blessed Constanza Starace, who lived from 1845 to 1921 in Italy. And the 365 Days with Mary project for today, Our Lady of Pendancino, in Sismondagrappa in Italy in the year 700. And the question of the week is, what should the faithful do with Marian apparitions approved by the local bishop as supernatural, but not recognized yet by Rome? Champion, Akita, Quapa, Betania, San Nicholas, just to name some of them. What should we do with those that fall in the gap there? I'll try to answer that in just a little bit. In the Miracle of the Day, we do this every week where we find a miracle that's happened on this date in Christian history. In 1998, on September 5th, is the miracle of Monica Besra. We'll tell you about that one in just a little bit. Let's take a look at miracle news. We do this every week where we talk about a miracle happening in today's world and those things that relate to miracles. And I always like to, I tell the miracle stories big and small on this show, but I always get excited when one of these big miracle stories pops up, and we've got one for this week, and it is a possible Eucharistic miracle in Guatemala, where the church is urging prudence and restraint, as in all cases of an apparent manifestation of the real presence, the local church is investigating very closely the phenomena and urging the faithful not to draw any conclusions. So there's been an alleged Eucharistic manifestation that has drawn the attention of faithful in Guatemala, where a consecrated host reportedly remained intact inside a glass of water, and it bears apparent stains of what, quote-unquote, could be blood. And the event has captured the attention, of course, of the community there, and the church has urged the faithful appropriately to exercise prudence and restraint. And the Niño Dios, Child God Cathedral, of the Diocese of Santa Rosa de Lima, announced in a statement that the occurrence took place on July 30th during a massive Eucharistic missionary week held at a private school in Cuyalpa, a city approximately 40 miles southeast of Guatemala City. And according to the statement, during communion, the priest celebrating the Mass noticed that one of the young people who had received the Eucharist was taking the sacred host out of his mouth, and he quickly approached him and was able to prevent it from discarding it on the floor. And following the guidelines in such cases, the priest placed the sacred host in a glass vessel containing water in the rectory chapel. And the intention was for the host to dissolve naturally. However, according to the statement, the following August 13th, while cleaning the chapel, a parish volunteer noticed that the host had not dissolved and had stains that could be blood. And the discovery was reported to the parish priest, who questioned and took a statement from the volunteer who had noticed the situation. And later, the matter was reported to Bishop Jose Cayetano Paranovo of the Diocese of Santa Rosa de Lima. And the cathedral urged the faithful to exercise prudence and restraint. The quote from the parish is, "Throughout history, the church has received testimony regarding the real and substantial presence of Jesus Christ in the Eucharist under this unique form of manifestation." The cathedral said in a statement, cautioning that such cases have not been neither common nor easy to discern, therefore cannot be called miracles until a full investigation, which must be carried out and take time. Cathedral also announced that the host is being reserved in a special place and will not be on public display, while Paranovo is providing guidelines for the necessary discernment and to enable a study of this possible Eucharistic manifestation of the real presence. And of course, they're pointing to the caution that's needed because of the testing that is normally done. And what's interesting in this case is that apparently the host was in the mouth of the recipient of communion, and theoretically the blood could have been from that person. Also, there have been cases of red bread mold that have formed on a host, which of course is not human flesh or blood. It is just colored and apparent like that, like true blood. So some testing will be done on this. But at this point, the church is urging caution because of these wild card pieces, the mold or the blood being transferred from the person's mouth. So we'll find out more about that one. Of course, the church is exercising prudence and caution with this one. But if you want to follow more, you can follow the Facebook page of The Miracle Hunter, where I'll be posting all the updates. And of course, any big news I'll be announcing on this show as it comes out. Let's take a look at Catholic Pub Trivia. We do this every week, where we ask a trivia question and give out a prize to an emailer who writes in the fastest with the correct answer. Last week's question, we were talking about the new Hidden Gems episode of Perryville, Missouri, the National Shrine of the Miraculous Medal. And so the question for last week was, in what East Coast city is there another Miraculous Medal Basilica? And that answer, of course, was Philadelphia. Now this week, we're talking about St. Jude today in that episode of Hidden Gems that's coming out, the patron saint of impossible causes. And who is the other famous patron saint of impossible causes? That's this week's question. Who is the other famous patron saint of impossible causes? If you think you know that answer, want to win the prize, the image of the faces of Mary, send me an email to Miracle Hunter. Go to miraclehunter.com and send me a message that way. And perhaps you'll be writing in with the fastest answer. And we need to take a short break. But when we come back, we're going to be talking with Nell Angievsky, the host of the brand new EWTN series, Hidden Gems. Stay with us for that.
1: I firmly believe that prayer is communication with God. And if we know that God is a loving Father, why wouldn't we want to talk to God? The reality is, we've got to talk to our family, we've got to talk to our friends, and if God is real, and God is definitely real, He wants to hear about our day. He also wants to know how we're doing and what our needs are. Prayer is communication with God.
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3: Steve, what do you say when you hear this very common pro-choice argument? 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
4: 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The embryo is in no way a part of the mother's body. Science clearly defines body part as a structure that shares the same genetic code as the rest of the body, like the appendix or a tonsil or an arm. And it does not direct its own development. The unborn child has a completely unique genetic code. Half the time, it has a different sex than its own mother. And it also directs its own development. So the embryo is clearly a separate living human being residing temporarily inside his or her mother.
3: That's the science of the matter.
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0: Welcome back. 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This is Michael O'Neill. I'm the Miracle Hunter. And for people who tune into EWTN, they know about my series, They Might Be Saints, and also Explore with the Miracle Hunter. But there's a third one that just launched this past week that I'm so proud of. It's called Hidden Gems, Catholic Shrines in America. And we're excited because my other programs, they go overseas, you might say, and present these shrines in places that people might not ever visit. But the shrines shown in Hidden Gems are places in your own backyard that you might be able to visit or take a short trip and get there. And we're excited because this presents a great opportunity for other shrines to join the series as well. But the first 10 episodes air starting last week, and we're right in the middle of it now. And we're joined today by the host of Catholic Church Tours, or the guide of Catholic Church Tours, and the host of the new series, Hidden Gems, and that's Nell Andrzejewski. Welcome to the program today, Nell.
6: Thank you. It's great to be here.
0: Yeah, it's a fun thing to see the series finally, after these years of preparation, finally launching on EWTN television, and people can go to shrines.tv to watch it on demand. What is the feeling like to have these programs now finally airing after all this work of filming and preparing?
6: Oh, there's been a lot of work that's gone into it, but it's a really great series, and it's really exciting to launch it. We've had we have a great lineup for this season, which has a bunch of different shrines. We've got the National Shrine of the Miraculous Medal in Perryville, Missouri. We have the National Shrine of St. Jude in Chicago, Our Lady of La Leche in Florida, a couple in Iowa. In Auriesville, New York, where the National Shrine of the Martyrs, that you might know, St. Isaac Jogues or Jean Brebeuf. So we cover that. There's a National Shrine of Padre Pio, Natural Center for Padre Pio in Bartow, Pennsylvania. In Philadelphia, city center is the Basilica of Our Lady of the Miraculous Medal.
0: Absolutely. And then there are new ones coming out beyond that, even, I believe, Champion, Wisconsin is one of them, and others that will be coming out in the future. So we've got new shrines joining already. So it's a fun thing. And I think that people may wonder about this show. They might say, why shrines? Why is this important?
6: Well, shrines are a little different. They call you out of your own regular spiritual routine, and they call you into something different. Shrines are deliberately this place of excursion to come to know Christ in a different way, in a better way, through a particular devotion, through a particular person, through a particular saint or event. And so shrines are really kind of exciting because they enable us to exit our own self, our own, even if it's a really good spiritual routine, to leave that, well, not leave it behind, but to move into something greater. So they really inspire a growth in faith through a particular devotion through a particular event that's happened. You know, whether it be courage, you know, growth in virtue through like the North American martyrs, or through just simple backyard, like, I want to honor Our Lady. And so we're going to pray and try and bring everybody into this devotion of the Queen of Peace.
0: Absolutely. We're talking today with Nell Andrzejewski about the brand new EWTN series, Hidden Gems. And I think one of the fun parts of the series, at least for me, is that, yes, it presents the devotions at these places. And, of course, Our Lady of the Miraculous Medal is a Marian apparition, which I of course, am interested in. And, of course, St. Jude as a saint, or Padre Pio, these great saints, are fascinating the backstory. But I'm also interested to know why these shrines got there in the first place. How did they come to be? Tell us a little bit about how this series actually culls that out and presents the shrines and how they came out of nowhere in some places.
6: Yeah. Some of the, it's hard to say that they've come out of nowhere, but they are definitely planted in the United States. So they come out of great faith, out of great devotion, out of simple responses to grace. So I'm thinking of the Grotto of the Redemption in Iowa, where it was a response to a gift. It was a response and desire. There was a priest who wanted to become a priest, but he was dying. He had full pneumonia. There was no penicillin at the time, and he promised Our Lady that he would do something in honor of her if she saved his life and helped him become a priest. And he spent the rest of his life building her a beautiful, very unique, rather gnarly, 9 grottos on the flatlands of Iowa. And so the local stone, so to speak, of each place rises up and glorifies God. And each one has its own local story as well as its universal root in the Catholic Church.
0: That's a great way to put it. We're talking today with Nell Andrzejewski of Catholic Church Tours, who is the host of the brand new EWTN series, Hidden Gems, which airs every Sunday at 5 p.m. Central Time. And then there's an encore the following Friday at 8 a.m. And I think I always love the miracle connections in these places. And one of them is the Padre Pio Shrine in Bartow, or the National Center for Padre Pio, excuse me, in Bartow, Pennsylvania. And that has an interesting miracle background, doesn't it?
6: It does. It does. It came about because of a miracle. It really does help to see the episode to understand the context. But there was a young girl, like a baby girl, really, who was very, very, very sick since she was born. And her mother wrote to Padre Pio at the suggestion of a neighbor. So there's lots of community involved in each place.
0: Right.
6: Wrote to Padre Pio and asked for help. And she had this interior inspiration, you know, come to meet with me. Padre Pio was still alive at that time. And she went across the ocean with her nursing daughter and another child and this baby to see Padre Pio and see what he could do for her in person. And so I don't want to give it all away, but there was a healing involved, really miraculous healing. And so she spent the rest of her life spreading this connection to Padre Pio, who is so deeply rooted in Christ and his sacrifice and his love. The National Center for Padre Pio is like cut out of Italy. It's just dropped in the United States, and yet it is very, very local. It's very united. It's a part of our nation here.
0: Yeah, it's one of my favorite shrines in the United States. It's truly amazing to see Italy reproduced here on American soil. But each of these places, each of these first 10 episodes that we're debuting on EWTN on Sundays at 5 p.m. Central Time are a hidden gem in their own ways, and that's the title of it, for people who might not know it's even there, and it is something beautiful for people to encounter. What has been your favorite part of being a part of the series as the host, traveling to these places and being able to unveil them for the world to see? What's been your joy or your enjoyment in doing this?
6: Oh my gosh, it has been a great joy. Part of it is because I am bringing everyone who views. I'm bringing all of the viewers with me, and as a prayer intention, and so I take that seriously, and I pray for everyone who watches the show. But each one is, like, personally, it's just each one is really unique, and it strikes me in my own journey of life as the repercussions of that place strike me, and and create in me something new, or heal something, or give me a place of peace, you know, through the losses that I've suffered, or through you know, whatever's coming up next. I feel like each one has had something really specific for me personally. So that's kind of a joy in itself, but also just in a broader sense, what I can learn from them. Even though I'm familiar with a lot of these stories, to be there and to explore is different.
0: Absolutely. We're talking today with Nell Andrzejewski, the host of Hidden Gems, EWTN's newest series, now airing on Sundays, at 5 p.m. Central Time each week. People can also go to shrines.tv to watch them on demand. And the new episode that's coming out this Sunday at 5 p.m. is St. Jude, that shrine in our hometown of Chicago. And it's a great shrine, and it's featured on this week's episode. And tell us a little bit, give us a little bit of a glimpse of what people will see when you set foot on that shrine of St. Jude in Chicago.
6: Oh, yeah. Well, St. Jude is set in kind of southeast side of Chicago. Each episode gives some really expert aerial shots of place, so you can kind of see where it is, get a sense of neighborhood or people. And then you really see the devotion, the connection that St. Jude has with people who come to visit, the candles, the petitions that are left behind, the simplicity of presence and the outreach that comes from this particular place, from St. Jude, the shrine of hope, the apostle of the hopeless causes. And that comes with the community context of the Claritians. It comes with the history of an actor who his life was changed by being in connection with St. Jude, started St. Jude's Children's Hospital because of the intercession of the saint. The cardiac pacemaker was also made by someone who's devoted to St. Jude and really gave his success, accounted his success to the intercession of this particular apostle. And it's rooted, it's like in your backyard. This is, these shrines are not far away.
0: Yeah, it's truly an amazing one, and the patron saint of impossible causes, so a great saint to know. And for those people who want to watch, they can, of course, go to shrines.tv, watch on demand, or any Sunday at 5 p.m. Central Time on EWTN to check out this new series, Hidden Gems. And it's led by Nell Andrzejewski, who is the head guide of, or the founder of Catholic Church Tours. Tell us real quick before we wrap up today, what is Catholic Church Tours and how can people find out more?
6: Oh, that's great. CatholicChurchTours.org is easy enough to find. It was founded in 2010, and we're all volunteers. We're super dedicated to bringing people into this greater experience of what is sacred through the art, the architecture, and the history. We have volunteers who are artists and architects and just love to help people understand the context of our Catholic faith within the broader context of its beauty.
0: Wonderful. Well, we're so grateful to you, Nell Andrzejewski, not only for joining us on this program, but for being the host of this brand new EWTN series, Hidden Gems, Catholic Shrines in America. I think people are going to love this, and I encourage them to check it out. 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Thanks so much, Nell Andrzejewski, for joining us on today's program.
6: Thank you very much, Michael. I appreciate it. Take care.
0: All right. We'll talk again. Thanks. And that was Nell Andrzejewski of Catholic Church Tours. Check that one out, Hidden Gems, airing on EWTN on Sundays at 5 p.m. Central Time. This week is St. Jude. We need to take a short break, but when we come back, we're going to be looking at the question of the week. Stay with us for that.
7: We're speaking today with Michael O'Neill. He is, of course, the Miracle Hunter. Michael, what does the Church say about miracles?
0: The Catholic Church has had a long-standing embracing of the miraculous, you might say. Of course, the words and works of Jesus Christ is where we find our faith. And the miracles found in the Gospels are those things that we can take as gospel truth, most literally. But beyond the Gospels, we might say that miracles have been happened at places like Lourdes in France, those 18 apparitions to St. Bernadette Subaru. And following that, her digging in the ground and people bathing in that water and walking away with cures of blindness and deafness and other tremendous healings. And 72 cases currently have been claimed and investigated there. Thousands have been claimed, but that smaller number fully validated. But the church has different criteria that it uses when it comes to the miracles at Lourdes or at the canonization of saints, at the Dicastery for the Causes of Saints. They use this Lambertini criteria, where they say that the miracle must be a serious condition, not liable to go on its own. It must be an instantaneous, complete, and lasting cure, and there can be no medical treatment that relates to the cure. And in cases of saints and their intercession, you can only seek the intercession of just the one saint. Otherwise, the church wouldn't know who to put the halo on, you might say. So, and I know when I'm praying and I need a miracle, I pray to all my friends, the saints in heaven, hoping that someone up there picks up the phone. But when it comes to these canonization miracles, these healings that they find through the intercession of just one saint, they always look for cases of singular intercession. So the Catholic Church has a very strict process that it's used over centuries. And of course, it has different ways of looking at Marian apparitions, weeping statues, Eucharistic miracles, etc. And new norms have come out even just this past year. But when it comes to those healing miracles that catch people's attention in such a big way at Lourdes and otherwise, they have that criteria dating back a few centuries.
8: This week, we prepare ourselves for September and the devotion to Our Lady of Sorrows. Plus, we'll celebrate the Feast of St. Teresa of Calcutta and the launch of EWTN Radio in Great Britain and Ireland. And of course, you'll hear Catholic Radio's premier shows featuring EWTN Open Line, Take Two with Jerry and Debbie, Mother Angelica Live Classics, and more. 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
9: This is Father Anthony of the Community of the Beatitudes. In the name of the Father, and of the Son, and of the Holy Spirit. O Lord, you look with love upon each of us. From the very moment we emerge as a tiny, wondrous ball of cells, so full of promise. Give courage to those who have conceived new life in difficult situations. Give them a wonder and joy at this new life, new promise. Give them courage to make hard decisions and sacrifices. Surround them with people who might support them and guide them. Lord, bring an end to this deep wound in the shadows of our society. Amen. In the name of the Father, and of the Son, and of the Holy Spirit. Amen.
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0: Welcome back. 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This is Michael O'Neill. I'm the Miracle Hunter. Hey, I love getting your questions. People write in from around the world with questions about miracles happening in today's world and those that have happened centuries ago. And I love hearing what people are thinking about. I love getting the emails into my email inbox, a strange and interesting email inbox, I'll tell you that much. But it's pretty interesting to see what people are thinking about. And I like answering those questions on email or on the radio, but I really like answering questions in person. And I do that when I do a question and answer session after one of my talks that I give. I travel around the country 10 or 20 times a year and give talks at various Catholic churches or conferences or events related to miracles, of course. I always talk about the saints, the miracles of the saints, or the Eucharistic miracles, or Marian apparitions, or how the church investigates the supernatural. It's always something related to miracles, of course. And then I always open it up to questions afterwards. But if you'd like to have me speak at your parish, you can go to my website. You can go to miraclehunter.com and click on the contact tab, and you can send me a message that way. And who knows, maybe I'll be speaking at a parish near you sometime soon. And so this is a really good question that came in from Jim. Jim says, Dear Miracle Hunter, what should the faithful do with Marian apparitions approved by the local bishop as supernatural, but not recognized yet by Rome? Thank you, Jim. Well, thanks, Jim, for your question. And I know exactly what you're asking about. I think that maybe people don't really understand what we're dealing with here. But throughout church history, or modern history at least, the Catholic Church has always left it up to the local bishop to investigate an alleged apparition or locution in his diocese. And then if the bishop does all the research, does all the interviews, all the testing when appropriate, and comes up with a conclusion, he might say, well, I in fact do believe that it is worthy of belief in the supernatural character of the events. Constate supernaturalitate, established as supernatural in Latin. And so there have been a number of cases around the world that have gotten this approval from the local bishop before the Vatican has recognized it in any way. And how does the Vatican usually recognize these things? It could release a statement. It could canonize the visionary, Juan Diego, St. Bernadette, the Fatima children. Could set up a feast day, set up a basilica on the spot. Could send a golden rose from the Pope to that location. There are different ways that some recognition is shown, but there's a handful of cases where the local bishop has approved it, but Rome has never done anything. And so some of those cases might be Champion in Wisconsin, or Cuapa, Nicaragua, Betania, Venezuela, San Nicolas, Argentina, Akita in Japan. There's a handful of them. So what are we supposed to do with those cases? Because as of 2024, the church no longer establishes anything as supernatural, according to the new norms that were released just very recently. So that's disappointing to some people. I'm one of those people who is a little sad that the church will never call something supernatural again, or at least it will require some a new rule book to be written. What do we do with these cases that never have been recognized by Rome, but have been recognized by a local bishop? Well, I spoke with Bishop David Ulrichen at some point from in Champion, Wisconsin, about this particular issue, because if Champion is one of them, the only case in the United States approved as supernatural by him, the local bishop, and what does it mean now that we've changed these norms? And he said that the church just sort of grandfathers these cases in, or he says that there's no change that will happen related to these cases where the local bishop has given its approval. The church will not intervene in any kind of a way and reinvestigate or give a new judgment on top. So nothing will change with any of these cases, the five cases that I mentioned that have received that level of church approval, but not that Vatican recognition. So it's a great question, Jim. Thank you so much for your question. And if you have a question for the Miracle Hunter, you can send me an email to questions@miraclehunter.com, and maybe I'll be answering your question on the air next week. Let's take a look at the 365 Days with Mary project. We do this every week, where we look at the Marian devotion of the day as it lines up exactly to the day's date. We all know Fatima May 13th, or Guadalupe December 12th, or Lourdes February 11th, but believe it or not, there's a different other Marian devotion that lines up exactly to each date of the calendar year. And some of them are big ones, some of them are small ones, some are feast days, some are commemorations of miracles or the building of a basilica. But for each and every day of the calendar year, somewhere in the world, there's a Marian devotion that connects to it. And so for today's day, we've got Our Lady of Pendacino from Sismondi Grappa in Italy in the year 700. And the story goes that in Sismondi Grappa, on a cloudless spring day, a mute shepherd was with his sheep when a mysterious light unexpectedly shone over the cliff, revealing a beautiful image of the Virgin and Child, smiling and inviting him closer. He left his sheep behind and ran screaming of the miracle. He went to the parish priest, and who heard his voice and decided to follow him back. And hearing the news, Bishop of Padova sent experts to examine the image and to monitor the situation. And a statue was found in a style and composition of an unknown place. In 1748, a flood damaged the church and houses, sweeping the statue 30 miles away. And the joyful announcement of the return of the statue is celebrated annually on September 5th. And that is today's Marian devotion of the day, Our Lady of Pendacino from Sismondi Grappa in Italy in the year 700. For more information on this fascinating devotion or any of the hundreds of other Marian devotions from around the world, you can pick up the book, download the app from the iOS App Store, or you connect to the Facebook page, 365 Days with Mary, and join any of the 10,000 other followers who get a different devotion to Mary each and every day of the calendar year. Let's take a look at the miracle of the day. We do this every week where we find a miracle that's happened on the day's date and some year in Christian history. And so for today, September 5th, in the year 1998, we have the miracle of Monica Abessra. So on September 5th, 1998, exactly 1 year after the death of Mother Teresa of Calcutta, Monica Abessra, a poor mother of five in West Bengal in India, was suffering from a large and painful abdominal mass. She had been previously treated for tuberculosis and was extremely weak. And according to Abessra and the missionaries of charity who cared for her, she participated that day in prayers commemorating the first anniversary of Mother Teresa's death. And the sisters subsequently placed on her abdomen a medal associated with Mother Teresa and prayed specifically for her intercession. Abessra also reported seeing a brilliant light coming from a photograph of Mother Teresa. And during that night, on September 5th, Abessra awoke and discovered the large abdominal swelling had disappeared. And the case eventually became the subject of a formal canonical investigation in the Archdiocese of Calcutta. And the Dicastery for the Causes of Saints records that the diocesan inquiry investigated Abessra's inexplicable healing from an abdominal tumor swelling. And the Vatican consultants examined the case on June 19, 2002, and theologians reviewed it on September 6th, and the cardinals and bishops of the congregation subsequently accepted both the inexplicability of the healing and its attribution to Mother Teresa's intercession. And so that's today's miracle of the day, September 5th, 1998, the miracle of Monica Abessra. For those people interested in my project, They Might Be Saints, you can pick up my book, They Might Be Saints, which is available from EWTN Religious Catalog. That's EWTNRC.com. I think it's my best one. And you can check out any of the programs that are airing on EWTN, such as on Sunday, September 6th at 1:30 p.m. Central Time, They Might Be Saints, Father Nelson Baker. And I examine the canonization case for Father Nelson Baker, who was a former business owner, and he built this amazing world-class city of charity with an orphanage, home for troubled youth, schools, and a hospital, and a beautiful basilica. You've got to see that one if you are in the area there in New York. And that is They Might Be Saints, Father Nelson Baker, just outside in Buffalo. We need to take a short break, but when we come back, we're going to be talking with Kevin Goodwin, the senior director of the St. Jude League, and it's the subject of the newest episode of Hidden Gems on Sunday at 5 p.m. Central Time. Stay with us for that.

0: We're speaking today with Michael O'Neill. He's well known to everybody as the Miracle Hunter. So, Michael, when did you become interested in the miraculous, and how did all that happen?
1: Well, I think I probably have to trace this, like many good things in life, back to my mother. I think in our family, anyway, we had a little miracle story of our own where my mother's mother fell away from the Catholic faith. Well, my mother was a young girl, and my mother prayed fervently to Our Lady of Guadalupe for her intercession to bring her mother back to the faith. And people who know me with my O apostrophe in my last name, they know I'm an Irish guy, don't have a drop of Mexican blood in my body. But for whatever reason, my mother in 1950s white America had this devotion to Our Lady of Guadalupe. She prayed to God and through the intercession of Our Lady of Guadalupe and made the promise, the deal, you might say, with God, where she said, if you bring my mother back to the faith, someday when I grow up, I'm going to become a school teacher. And every year, I'm going to teach on December 12th the story of Our Lady of Guadalupe to every student I ever teach. And she went on to teach for 30 years in the Catholic school system. And then she said, if I have any children when they grow up, I'm going to teach them through their life the story of Our Lady of Guadalupe as well. So I wouldn't be telling this story unless I considered it to be the second greatest story ever told. So this was sort of the backstory. And so even today, on December 12th, like I said, my mother had taught in schools for 30 years and told every student about Our Lady of Guadalupe, Juan Diego, the miraculous Tilma. But growing up, I heard that story every year as well. And every December 12th, I get a call from my mom where she asks to talk about Our Lady of Guadalupe, to continue her promise. And in a small way, or maybe a big way, I've taken on my mom's devotion to Our Lady of Guadalupe and the interest and love of miracles. And I've tried to spread that to the world.
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1: Welcome back. 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This is Michael O'Neill. I'm the Miracle Hunter. Well, we're so excited here at EWTN about a brand new series that's airing these Sundays here, and that is Hidden Gems, Catholic Shrines in America. And it's a fun series because it goes all around the country and presents various shrines that you may or may not know of, and sort of presents their backstory, how they came to be, and the devotions that they promote. And so we're excited because I'm excited because there's one from the Chicago area. I'm a Chicago guy myself, and so the famous National Shrine of St. Jude is our second episode in the Hidden Gem series. And we're grateful to be joined today by Kevin Goodwin, the Senior Director of the St. Jude League. Welcome to the program today, Kevin.
3: Thank you for having me, Michael.
1: It's great to talk with you, and I think this is an exciting moment for me as the producer of this, and you as with your shrine, to have these shrines now airing on EWTN as part of the Hidden Gems series on EWTN on Sundays at 5 p.m. Central Time. So congratulations on this finally airing, and thank you for being a part of the series.
3: Yeah, we're very excited, and we appreciate all the work that EWTN and the crew has put into this. We're very excited.
1: Wonderful. And for people who don't know, we've got a series of 10 episodes that are airing right now and will continue to air on Sundays at 5 p.m. Central Time. And people can also go to shrines.tv to watch on demand. So there are two ways to watch it, or EWTN Plus if you use Roku or any of these other streaming services, Apple TV or Amazon Fire. There are various ways to watch this new episode on St. Jude, the National Shrine of St. Jude. Tell us a little bit for those people who don't know. I think most Catholics know who St. Jude is, but talk about St. Jude and how that devotion ended up resulting in this national shrine.
3: Sure. So our Clarician Father, James Tort, he was a Spanish priest, and he founded, actually, the National Shrine of St. Jude in 1929 at Our Lady of Guadalupe Church in Chicago. He was the pastor at the time, and many of his parishioners were dependent on work in the nearby steel mills at the time. So Father Tort had a strong devotion to St. Jude, who at that time was relatively unknown to the Catholic population. I think since then it has grown, and people are not confused anymore associating him with Judas Iscariot. So night after night, Father Tort had regular devotions to St. Jude. And the congregation of Our Lady of Guadalupe Church showed such great response to those devotions that the overflow crowd attended the final novena service in October 28th of 1929. And if you know your history, that was right before the stock market crash, which led to the Great Depression of the 1930s. So started out just at a time when people were really in need of hope, and there was a lot of economic uncertainty at that time. And so Father Tort started the shrine in 1929. The devotion grew throughout the Great Depression of the 1930s, and World War II in the 1940s. Saw many people, thousands attended the National Shrine for devotion, and it grew throughout the country from that tiny little portion of Chicago throughout the rest of the country and around the world.
1: It's amazing. And St. Jude has a pretty awesome nickname called the Patron Saint of Impossible Causes. I think that you find Catholics and otherwise people around the world praying to St. Jude when they're in a very tough situation and they need some miracles, perhaps. How are those petitions gathered there at your shrine, and what have you seen as far as the results of some of these prayers coming through?
3: Well, we receive thousands of petitions every day at the shrine. People send their petitions via either mail or online, and each and every petition is taken to the altar of St. Jude and prayed for by the Clutian missionaries, who are the founders of the St. Jude League and the National Shrine of St. Jude, in all of their masses and services at the shrine. And, you know, it's not about miracles or, you know, a set of crutches that left at the shrine. It's more about just a simple hope and a community of devotion. We don't claim to perform miracles, but it's more of that hope and that place for peace where hopefully it can inspire someone how to discern and move forward with whatever their uncertainty they're facing in their lives.
1: Yeah, no, it's an incredible ministry that you have there at the National Shrine of St. Jude. And for those people who tune into the program, Hidden Gems, which airs every Sunday now at 5 p.m. Central Time, and this week's program coming up on this Sunday, tomorrow, is focused on the National Shrine of St. Jude. What are we going to see when the host shows up on site and presents the shrine? What are the features of the shrine that are noteworthy that are going to be highlighted in this episode?
3: Oh, I think you're going to see it's a simple church. It's a neighborhood parish who happens to host a national shrine. So it's deeply rooted in the neighborhood, yet its reach is national and international. And so you'll see the humbleness of the shrine, and you'll really see more so the people and the community that it serves. You'll see interviews with our former director of the shrine for over 50 years, Father Mark Brummel, who actually just retired last year before this. We taped this, or just after we taped the segment, I apologize. And he was director for 50 years, so you'll hear stories from him. You'll also hear stories from devotees. We have a story of a founding member of a founding family. Her family was a founding member of Our Lady of Guadalupe Church, Miss Deborah Gonzalez, and she, you know, her family has been involved with the church for almost 100 years now. And you'll also hear a devotion. I think it's really great. We have we highlight a devotee who drives from Michigan 2 hours away each week to attend novena services, and he's been doing this since 1960. So it's not as ornate as some of our nation's larger shrines, and it doesn't have a large campus, but it's the community in and around the shrine that really makes it.
1: Absolutely. We're talking today with Kevin Goodwin, the Senior Director of the St. Jude League, and we're talking about the National Shrine of St. Jude in Chicago, which will be the featured shrine on this week's episode of Hidden Gems, airing on EWTN at 5 p.m. Central Time on Sunday. And, of course, I think that, people know of St. Jude, perhaps the connection to the hospital, perhaps Danny Thomas. Talk about some of those other things that have brought that shrine up into the public attention, you might say, that people are familiar with related to St. Jude.
3: Sure, yeah. It's well known that Danny Thomas had a devotion to St. Jude, and that all started, even though the St. Jude Children's Research Hospital is located in Memphis, his devotion to St. Jude started at our shrine and in Chicago. So it's before he kind of was broke famous in show business, and he was doing shows around Chicago, and he befriended the Claritians. And from that, it drew into him, spreading devotion to St. Jude. And then of course, I think him founding the hospital had a lot to do with spreading the devotion to St. Jude, across the country. But it's not any one single thing, that kind of put us on the map. It's people are always in need of hope, and people are always going to be in need of hope. And so I think that is really what draws people to the shrine.
1: Absolutely. And for people who tune into this series, Hidden Gems, on EWTN on Sunday at 5 p.m. Central Time, and we'll see this National Shrine of St. Jude, what is your hope? I know. We want people to see the shrine and visit in person and bring their prayers there in person. What is your hope for those people who tune into this program on Sunday?
3: Yeah, so I think we just want viewers to come away understanding that the National Shrine of St. Jude is a place where hope is made tangible. And it's heavily rooted in a Chicago working class neighborhood, in Chicago's Catholic history and its immigrant history. But its message really reaches anyone who is carrying a burden. I think our shrine reminds people that faith and prayer and community can sustain us all in difficult times. And I think that St. Jude's message is simple but powerful. And that is, even when the situation feels impossible, there still is room for hope.
1: Very well put. And for people who watch the program and perhaps are inspired to come see the shrine for themselves, what is the best place for people to go online or otherwise to get more information?
3: Sure. Yeah, you can visit our website at shrineofstjude.org. That's shrineofstjude.org. You can also find us on Facebook, X, Instagram, all of our social media channels. We are located in the south side, the South Chicago neighborhood of Chicago, 3200 East 91st Street. In fact, we have our busy season is starting up. We have, I know just the calendar just turned to September, but we're already looking forward to October and the Feast of St. Jude on October 28th. So it's a great time to visit the shrine. We have a lot going on, and we're excited to have all your viewers see our shrine and hopefully come visit us in the future.
1: Wonderful. Well, we're so grateful to you, Kevin Goodwin, the Senior Director of the St. Jude League, for joining us on today's program, telling us about this shrine, the National Shrine of St. Jude in Chicago. And especially for being a part of the series Hidden Gems. I think people are going to love to learn about the shrine and hopefully will come to visit when they see this airing on Sunday at 5 p.m. Central Time on EWTN. Thank you so much, Kevin Goodwin, for joining us on today's program.
3: Thank you, Michael.
1: God bless. That was Kevin Goodwin, the Senior Director at the St. Jude League, talking to us about the National Shrine of St. Jude in Chicago. Chicago's my home city, so I was really excited to see this one as part of the series. And we're grateful to him and for that shrine for joining us to be part of that series on Hidden Gems. People can go to shrines.tv to watch the episodes on demand, or, of course, you can watch on EWTN television on Sunday at 5 p.m. Central Time. And then the following Friday at 8 a.m. is the encore. So the two opportunities to watch this brand-new program on EWTN television. And that's all the time we have for today's show. If you missed any of this episode or want to catch up on past episodes, you can go to EWTN.com/radio, check out the audio archives, or download the free EWTN app. I'd like to thank our guests today, Nell Angievsky from Catholic Church Tours, the host of the brand-new program on EWTN, Hidden Gems, Catholic Shrines in America, airing each Sunday at 5 p.m. Central Time. And also Kevin Goodwin from the St. Jude League, talking to us about his episode of Hidden Gems, which airs on Sunday at 5 p.m. Central Time. Check that one out, shrineofstjude.org, for more information on that. And check out my series, Explore with the Miracle Hunter. A new episode coming out is on Gerichtswald on Saturday, September 5th at 5:30 p.m. Central Time. You can discover the story of the Marian apparitions at Gerichtswald to two young girls in 1877 and how the message of prayer and conversion strengthened a nation living under foreign rule. This is one of the most highly approved Marian apparitions in history, and the 150th anniversary is coming right up. So that's Gerichtswald in Poland. So check that one out, Saturday, September 5th at 5:30 p.m. Central Time. And I'd like to thank you for joining me today on Miracle Hunter, where from claims of healings and visions to the world's most inexplicable events, whether you're a believer or a skeptic, the truth is always worth the hunt. Talk to you next week.

Are you having trouble in your marriage and don't know where to turn? Has your spouse stopped going to Mass with you? Has infidelity taken place in your marriage? Have money issues put your relationship on a bumpy road? 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

0: aspirations during the day, during the quarantina of St. Louis. In the name of the Father, and of the Son, and of the Holy Spirit. Amen. 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Holy Mary, reign over us, thou and thy Son, Jesus. Amen.
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3: The question of the week is, how do you handle scrupulosity when it comes to sin and mission?
4: How do you handle scrupulosity when it comes to sin and mission?
5: Okay, who wants to go first?
4: Let me jump in. Okay, so one of my favorite teachers on this topic was Pope John Paul II. I'm gonna take a second shot on number one.
5: That's good. You're doing better.
4: So 2 cents. That's because I'm 6 inches from the can, Dan.
6: For those of you listening, we still throw cents into a jar. And Aaron, what would you say? Stopped. Flips them into it.
4: Yeah. Okay, so Pope John Paul II in the Theology of the Body, he talks about the law and the freedom from the law, and specifically the words of Jesus.